0: closer to world domination, do you become even more handsome?
1: Well, it's not just you. I'm actually starting to fancy myself.
2: Mr. Benevolent, surrender now or be defeated.
1: Ah, Pippin, your friend Grimpunch is paying dreadfully for his treachery.
2: But he told me of your demon's weakness.
1: They have no weakness.
2: They fear holiness, and I have a vicar.
3: Hello.
1: Well, they fear it a bit. Like fear of a spider in a bath, not like fear of an octopus in a bath.
2: But I've also got this.
0: Harry's oversized cad's monocle.
2: Is it, or is it a gigantic prayer lens?
4: It was both. And as the vicar prayed,
3: O Lord, chase these demons from among us.
4: He focused his words into a beam of concentrated holiness, and the demons burst with fright.
5: Mommy! Mommy!
4: Oh! Harry and I swept the lens over the entire devilish army.
1: You have destroyed my army. You will pay for that. Clive.
6: Yeah, boss?
1: Attack!
6: Tidy.
2: Quick, Reverend, new prayer.
4: But the vicar was slumped in prayed-out exhaustion. The giant dragon charged and we were doomed. But then I noticed Harry, his brow furrowed in silent prayer.
3: Tears of God, I mean, amen.
1: No!
3: Oh.
1: You've turned my dragon into cake.
7: Only half of him. I'm basically an agnostic.
6: I hope I'm delicious.
7: So do I.
1: I am beaten.
0: It has made you slightly less handsome.
1: What?
0: You're still hot as chops, though.
1: Oh, and the devil's back from maternity leave tomorrow. Not only have I lost my demon army, but I've got to find another job. I might retrain as a teacher. Away, Clive.
4: He rode his half-caked dragon away. Pippa perched next to him, fondly stroking his admittedly lovely hair. And though we had won, I sank into bitter despair. My wife remembered me not. My sister had abandoned Harry for evil. Mr. Benevolent still stalked the earth. And I felt the chill wind of future misery tickling at my already quite sad neck.
1: Good grief. I remember growing up hearing tales of the cake dragon. I didn't realize they were true.
4: They were. But return next week, and you shall hear how I try to restore my wife's memories, how Harry's attempts to forget Pippa ended in disaster, and how, in his cruelest trick yet, Mr. Benevolent nearly lured me to my doom in the vicious wilderness that is the Wild West.
8: Bleak Expectations was written by Mark Evans and star Richard Johnson as Philip Bin, Tom Allen as Young Pip, Anthony Head as Mr. Gently Benevolent, James Barkman as Harry Biscuit, Jeffrey Whitehead as Genghis Grimpunch, Sarah Hadland as Ripley and Lily, Susie Kane as Pippa, and Mark Evans as Clive the Dragon. The producer was Gareth Edwards.
9: Of Steiner.
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2: And so the wise men rode from the east, each with a gift for the holy child. "We have followed a star," they said. All right, to be honest, it wasn't a proper star. It was just Jeremy Spake making a fly-on-the-wall documentary about stables. "But we have brought gifts. Gold, frankincense, and 99p!
3: It's the 99p challenge! Hello, willkommen, bienvenue. I'm the one called Sue Perkins, and welcome to this, the 99p challenge. Statistically speaking, during the next 30 minutes, whilst we're on air, inner city gun crime will go down by 10%, as one of So Solid crew decides to stay in for the evening. 3,000 people will make love to something man-made, and an area of rainforest the size of a Nokia 3310 will be destroyed. And all at the hands of tonight's contestants, who are Armando Iannucci, Simon Pegg, Peter Serafinowicz, and Marcus Brigstock. And now at light speed, which is, of course, the less fattening alternative to full speed, let battle commence. What did you do at the weekend? I was in the West Country, of course, where I visited the Fray Bentos Pie World. For this round, I'd like the contestants to share examples of unusual tourist attractions. Armando, starting with you, what leaflets have you picked up?
4: Well, on my way here, I paid a visit to see the Leaning Twins of Chesham. Very good. But I noticed that they've done up those old abandoned steelworks in Sheffield, and they've kept the shell, but inside it's a fantastic new indoor puddle centre.
3: Very good. Very good. Okay. Simon, what have you seen recently?
5: I went to Wax Knackers.
3: Oh, isn't it good?
5: It's like a porno Madame Tussauds.
3: Yeah.
5: It's amazing.
3: Yeah. Great. If you haven't been, really check that
5: very
3: out.
5: Very erotic.
3: Yeah.
5: I also went to White Ladies Rectory, which is the least haunted place in Britain. Rubbish.
3: Peter, how about you? Where have you visited?
6: Well, I went to Alton Towers, and I had to go on their new emotional roller coaster. It was quite harrowing, and then it was quite enjoyable. And I went to visit Britain's biggest crisp.
3: That's, of course, in Shropshire, isn't it?
4: Yes, it is.
3: Marcus, where have you been?
7: Yeah, well, if you're looking for a day out, I'd recommend going to see Thora Heard.
3: It does take a whole day to go round Thora.
7: It does, yeah. You too can see Britain's most earnest pensioner moving sideways upstairs like an old crab. Or there's Kelvedon Hatch in Essex, the biggest and deepest secret nuclear bunker in Essex. And the good news is that is all weather.
3: Any more tourist attractions before we move on?
5: I went to the Isle of 1982.
3: Fantastic.
6: The Museum of Yesterday Morning.
5: Very informative.
6: Yeah, and they update it every day, you know, and you see how we used to live then. And
4: Has anyone peered through the stained glass genitals in Malmesbury?
5: Always.
3: It was closed when I went. Oh, I never got to.
4: On a Monday.
3: Yes.
7: If you're there, just up the road is Britain's fattest goat.
5: That's right.
7: This big kid is a real porker, it says on the adverts.
5: There's a great village in Stow-on-the-Wold which boasts the only fully flowing river of blood in England.
7: So what's quite fun for a day out is to take a ride with Britain's most racist cabbie. Says on the leaflet, "Wonder as he explains the real issues behind immigration. Recoil with laughter as he regales you with harmless Jim Davidson routines. And ask to get out and walk as he begins his alphabet of hilarious abuse for black people."
3: Oh, well, some pence for that round. At the end of that round, I'm giving you, Peter, 4p. I'm giving you, Marcus, 7p. Simon, also 7p. Armando, you get 11p. What can I say? Ah, yes, Grange Hill. Bullet Baxter, Tucker Jenkins, and that strange sausage that came out of nowhere in the opening titles. School simply isn't like it was when we were there. Nowadays, apparently, you can actually take a calculator into a fight. But now everybody sit cross-legged as I want the team to read out the school notices. First of all, Marcus, head of pencils, do you have any notices for us?
8: I'm sure I don't need to remind you, there is a school outing on Wednesday. We will be outing two boys in the fifth form, one girl in lower sixth remove, and Mr. Stevis, the chemistry master.
3: Okay, Simon, deputy head of teachers, who look like they should have had a more thorough background check, what are yours?
9: A fight has broken out in the quad. Can at least five students gather round and shout scrap? Because it looks a bit weird, just the two of them there. And this year's school outing has been cancelled. If anyone can come up with an alternative to wax knackers, I'd be very grateful.
3: Armando, deputy head of biscuits in the staff room, but who also seems to teach PE. Do you have any notices?
10: Right, could I just say a quick word about discipline? I was shocked to discover that this school was burnt down last week with stolen matches. One based on personal experience. On behalf of Father McKendry and the other priests, could I explain to the new boys that whatever happens to you here will be denied by the entire staff? You tiny, lovely whores.
3: Obviously a personal experience shared by many here today.
9: Sorry, Amanda, can you just say that last bit once?
11: Yeah.
10: You tiny, lovely whore.
9: Oh!
3: And finally, Peter, head of teachers who have a beard and no moustache to match it. Yours, please.
6: Pupils are reminded that this year's school play will be Tron. Auditions Tuesday after school.
3: So easily recreated at primary school level. OK, any more school notices from our teachers?
10: Well, if you haven't done so already, could boys sign the form who want to go off to Loch Lomond at Easter to swim naked with Father McKendry?
3: I sense a theme building and also quite a severe edit.
12: I still don't get the thing about the tiny little horse.
3: OK, put down your pens, that will do. A recent survey showed that 40% of teachers were seriously thinking of changing careers, suggesting apparently that teaching is in crisis. But 40% of everyone is like that. Every day, at least 15 million people are saying, oh, I've had enough of this. Next year, I'm definitely going to open up a small shop in Derbyshire that sells teapots and wheels. I don't know. Definitely. Come on, here comes the pence at the end of that round. I'm going to give teacher Marcus 7 pence. I'm going to give teacher Armando 3 pence for offending all those who subscribe to the Catholic faith. Peter, 11 pence, and I'm going to give Simon 11 pence also. I believe it was Benjamin Franklin who once said, there are two things that are certain in this life, death and the failure of all Patrick Keelty vehicles. This round is about dying words, so who has got a few dying words for us? Peter?
6: Oh, yeah, yeah. Oh, I love these joke guillotines.
3: What a touching picture that creates. Simon, do you have any dying words for us?
9: When I say now, fire that crossbow at my neck. Now. No, honestly, I have a way with tigers.
3: Armando.
10: Jeffrey Archer's dying words are, I bear no relation to the ridiculously self-obsessed but equally self-deluded apology of a lonely congenital liar as portrayed in the media, or may God strike me dead.
3: How about you, Marcus?
13: As I leave this place today, slain on the field of battle, promise me this. Promise me you will hunt down and kill the cheeky girls.
3: Any more final dying words?
10: Stephen Hawking's last words. This is a disaster. There's only a 2-pin socket here and I use a 3-pin plug.
14: G'day. Welcome to Croc Files.
12: Taxi! I bet it was someone's last word.
14: That Pope bloke's a wuss. Watch me down a yard of creme de menthe.
10: Hi, I'm Rupert Murdoch. Ring Harper Collins and tell him to stop printing the Bible. There's nothing he can do.
12: is such good value. You should see what that other bungee company charges.
3: Okay, I'm choked with emotion. Not a motion, you understand? That's a completely different death scenario. And now, as financial reward walks slowly and respectfully behind the coffin of comedy, I can reveal the pence I shall be dispensing for that round. First of all, Armando, Marcus, you get 4 pence and 5 pence to both Peter and Simon. Thank you. Okay, it's that time of day when a lot of parents will be trying to get their kids to sleep. There are lots of ways to do this, but the only surefire one is asking them to stay awake. Anyway, to help our younger listeners in the land of Nod, can the panellists please make up some delightful lullabies? I have a bright...

0: Stay awake. Anyway, to help our younger listeners in the land of Nod, can the panellists please make up some delightful lullabies? I have a brightly coloured child's glockenspiel. Hooray! Upon which to compose the baby-quietening masterpieces. I'm available for all children's parties. Armando, can you begin?
1: This involves me singing, does it?
0: Yeah.
1: Right. Do you want me to count you in?
0: Or? Yeah, do it.
1: How does that work?
0: One, two, three, four.
1: What do I go up to?
0: Did you want to do it in binary?
1: If it's just digital radio. Yeah.
0: Okay. Yeah. Shall I count you?
1: 1010.
0: Oh, now right, I'm with okay. you, yeah.
1: Right, here we go. Scream, little baby, all you like. You're not mine, you belong to my friends. My

0: I'm a better parent.
1: Okay, Simon, a lullaby for you, I think.
2: Rock-a-bye baby in the treetop. When the wind blows, the social services will call, saying, why is your baby up in a tree? And I'll say, it's nothing to do with me.
1: Marcus, we and the listeners know that you have just been blessed with a fine baby boy child thing. Natural maternal instinct just sneaking out there. Give us your finest childish twaddle.
2: Okay. Little tiny baby, try to go to sleep. It's not that we're bored of you, we just need to keep a little sense of sanity when you begin to dream. You wouldn't bloody like it if when hungry I would scream. I've just had a thought that has made me very happy. When I'm old and knackered, you can change my dirty nappy.
1: Okay, there's now a bonus round on offer too. You'll be aware that little Miss Muffet, A, liked her own way, and B, was arachnophobic. So what else may have frightened her? Any contestants suggest things that she's phobic about?
3: Injections. What about that kid on the advert with the talking mouth?
1: That is freaky, isn't it?
3: He scares the hell out of me.
4: Daddy, have you thought about a pension?
3: That's the freak there.
5: If there's one thing I find terrifying, it's a talking mouth.
3: A talking mouth.
1: On the innocent face of a child.
6: I think she spotted that these tuffets are poisonous sign.
3: She'd also presumably be quite scared that anyone would find out her real name, Miss Muffet, and make jokes about it sounding a bit like a pubic mound.
5: 6:30, buddy. 6:30.
1: Radio 4.
6: She suddenly remembered that she'd forgotten to tape Taggart.
1: Would that fill her with fear?
6: Her boyfriend likes Taggart.
1: And let's draw a veil on that domestic violence scene that seems to have been created by Armando. And let us award some pence. Okay, willy-nilly, I'm going to say that Peter's got 2 pence, Simon's got 4 pence. Also, so has Marcus, and Armando is steering the lead with 6 pence. Now, it's a well-known fact that speaking on the radio uses every muscle group in your body. So, it's time to release all that tension in the panellists' limbs with our half-time stretch. So, follow me and stretch your arms. Come on, stretch them out. Come on, that's it, that's good. You're an acorn. You're becoming a tree. Not literally, Simon. Not literally. Shake your arms, move above your head. And listeners, why not try this with us if you're driving down that motorway? Armando, could you, screw Peter's arms back in?
6: Sorry.
1: That's good.
6: Oh, thanks, mate.
1: Okay, and relax, breathe out. Yep. Marcus, probably not quite that much. Can we get a bucket, please?
3: Sorry.
1: Okay, TV. We've all watched it, and Sven-Göran Eriksson's girlfriend quite possibly is one. And there's one channel which has really been on the up for the last couple of years. It's everyone's favourite, Al Jazeera. Broadcasting across Araby and the Levant. And there's even talk they may launch in Britain. So what programmes might we be seeing? Simon, start us off.
5: Through the Al-Qaeda hole, which is... it's just some caves, you know what I mean? Ibiza covered. And Bergerac's on at 3 for some.

0: Yeah.
1: They love a piece of him over there, don't they?
2: They do love a bit of him, Jersey defective.
1: Yeah. Peter, what are your favourites?
3: My favourite at the moment is You've Bin Laden. Some Mullahs Do Have Them. Anthrax Roadshow. Baghdad's Army.
4: We're all going to die.
3: They're not real. I'm only making them up.
1: I'm going to set the video for the last one. Armando, name some programmes for me.
5: American Presidents from Hell. I'm a Suicide Bomber. Get me into there.
1: With Tony Blackburn.
5: Blind Hate. In which an American has to guess which one of three Arabic people behind a screen is a terrorist. The blind is pulled back and whoever the American chooses goes to jail anyway. Weapons Inspector Morse. Fame Al-Qaeda me. In which people who look like the sort of people who might be in a terrorist organisation are sealed in cages in the baking hot Cuban sunshine and then just ignored.
1: And that's a Patrick Kielty vehicle, isn't it?
5: And Queer as Folk, apparently.
2: Does very well.
5: Very big.
1: Very popular.
2: Does very well.
1: Marcus, can you turn yourself into a couch for Laffle for us, please?
3: Sure, yeah. I'll be watching Malcolm in the Middle East. Mr. Bean, hilarious in any language. Camp X-rated, late night nude terrorism. Talib Banzai, where deposed government hosts a show where people bet on stunts performed by fundamentalists. No Sex in the City.
4: Didn't Al Jazeera compose the theme tune to Moonlighting? Is that just me?
3: Ground Force.
2: Speaks for itself, really, doesn't it?
1: And the daytime cookery show, Kandahar Can't Gahar. Okay, the FBI Pence trail leads me to a secret Saudi account where there is pence aplenty, totalling a maximum of 99. I'm going to give Marcus 4 pence, I'm going to give Armando 7, I'm going to give Peter 3, and I'm going to give Simon 10.
6: They did appear in their thousands, their misshapen bodies and terrible breath striking fear into the hearts of the humankind. It was the teenage boy audience of the Lord of the Rings. Relentlessly they came, half blind, wearing black t-shirts and clutching Dungeons and Dragons manuals, and saying things like,
7: well, you know, of course, they ruined Tolkien's original vision because that talking tree just looked like a Muppet.
1: Yes, indeed, contestants. Transport yourselves to Middle-earth and sit in the Middle-earth Council meeting. I am Sue, chairperson and daughter of random, unconvincing, made-up name, The Mediocre. Marcus, son of John Lewis, the never-knowingly undersold. Please speak.
8: Yes, I'm chairing this meeting. My name is Cardon, son of Mardon from Debortan in the land of Magnuch, heir to the throne of Wangledon and Stinglenook, formerly from the land of can't be arsed. Basically, a lot of my constituents have been asking for more CCTV in Mordor.
9: I am Eldonir, son of Eldorian, heir to the throne of Methmathmasaur, and I'm really cheesed off about the bin men.
10: They leave stuff.
5: Thranos, son of Thronion, you are named Bevel, the Beveler, or in elven tongue, Smik, son of Smike, the Giddy, who is Tonka the Tinker, or Thranos, son of Thronion, named Bevel, the Beveler, or in... Oh, hang on, I've just lapped myself.
11: I'd like to apply for planning permission for my Middle-earth ladder shop. It's called Lord of the Rungs.
9: I'd like to apply for planning permission for my Middle-earth jewellery outlet specialising in finger hoops called King of the Bracelets.
5: And we have considered the planning application from Saruman to build a magic tower. And though he be most evil, he is a Freemason, so I think we should vote it through.
8: The residents of the plains of Shmakdaha have asked for speed bumps to be installed, as the riders of Rohan have knocked down two elves, a hobbit, and a lovely little horse.
4: I just realised we're all 1 inch high, made of lead, and this battlefield we're on is actually a table in a maths room.
5: Mogadon, son of Mogadishu. By the twin breasts of Branson, if 10,000 orcs descend on Elrond from the east, while a phalanx of horsemen from Rohan come from the north, and the treefolk of Fangorn come from the west, we're most surely going to have to introduce congestion charges.
8: I am Glendoth of the Hobnoblins. Very small, biscuity men. My people are in danger because they taste good. Ow, not my leg, please!
4: Hooray for Gryffindor! Sorry, wrong film.
3: Just to remind everyone, the ban on folk music and long-winded tales of old does remain in place for another 2 months, so could the hobbits pack it in?
0: I am looking for Sarah Connor. Oh, no, sorry.
5: Father McKendry has asked for some elves to come and look at his ring.
1: Okay, Armando, son of Tarragon, to issue pence, I shall consult the oracle and divide the treasure for that round. O oracle, seer of all things, knower of other things that may not have been included in all the things you are seer of, what should I award in the way of pence?
12: None. They were all rubbish.
1: No treasure for anyone, but merely a round of clapping thunder. Now, small ads are a vital part of any local newspaper. We get all our panellists through the classifieds. We put in an ad for a discreet, sensual massage. They ring up. We blackmail the living daylights out of them, and they have to come on the show. So, what other small ads have they seen? Armando.
5: Yeah, this was in my local paper. Come and make up the numbers in our village campaign to get a woodchip ground covering at the Pond Street playground by joining our proposed Million Man March.
1: And Marcus?
3: Yeah, I saw one saying, have you seen my dog? He's absolutely massive.
1: Simon, what have you spotted in the personal ads?
4: I got help needed at fresh herb packaging plant. No time wasters. I've downshifted into punning. Do you see what I mean?
1: And Peter, share with the group what you've discovered.
11: For sale. Broken quiz machine. No questions asked.
1: There's a little pun conspiracy over there. It's a pun coven.
5: Too busy to malnourish your dog? We will malnourish it for you. At St. Pickett's crowded kennels.
8: Man seeks woman for sex. Oh, come on.
4: Who are you? We saw each other outside the Duke of Gloucester on Friday night. Me, male, 15 stone. You, male, 16 stone. We exchanged a stare. Can we meet for pushing and shoving? Maybe a fight.
5: Chimpy Charlie, the cheeky children's entertainer, will keep your kids' party amused for hours with a selection of Transformer videos.
4: Trinoculars for sale, suitable for three-eyed man, unwanted gift. £30.
3: Lose weight now, you fat swine.
1: Okay, let me dish the dosh there by giving the impression that I was listening to any of that section. At the end of that, I'm going to give Peter and Simon 2 pence. I'm going to give 25 pence to both Armando and Marcus Brigstock. And that music can mean only one thing. We got it cheap when Old Spice stopped using it. That was the last round, so let's add up the pence and see who has the spoils of quiz. In fourth place, with an absolutely measly 25 pence, it's Peter Serafinovich. In third place, with a derisory 26 pence, it's Simon Pegg. But here is the extraordinary thing. In joint first place, it's very much Marcus and Armando with 56 pence! This is unparalleled. This is exciting stuff. It's a dead heat for the first time in the history, the lavish long history of the 99p challenge. Incredible. What was our scorer thinking? There's going to be one resolution of this conundrum. Let them play verbal fighting.

0: Ouch, I'm dead!
1: Verbal fighting, everyone's talking about it. The first rule of verbal fighting is no references to the film Fight Club. The second rule of verbal fighting is no references to the film Fight Club. The third rule is you only fight with words. Do you see the clues in the title there? Are you ready?
2: Yep.
1: Okay, yep. Then put in your gum shields, but take them out again because we won't be able to hear you clearly otherwise. And begin.
2: Punch.
3: Duck.
4: Ooh.
2: Punch again.
3: Ah.
5: Verbal fight.
6: Verbal fight.
1: Leave it alone, not worth it, Marcus.
2: Kick.
3: Do an Italian thing my dad taught me that really hurts.
2: Ow! I don't even know what it is.
1: Wedgie him.
2: Bite.
3: Ah! A Glasgow kiss.
2: Right, London kiss. Gouge.
3: Arm on my back.
2: Kick.
3: Ah!
2: Continue kicking.
3: I'm dead.
2: Continue kicking pointlessly, like one of those nutters does. Just kick and kick.
1: Marcus, you are the winner. You have 99p. Yes, it's time to go. The cast have all had a slice of cake and a balloon wrapped in a serviette, and their parents are here to pick them up. No, I'm sorry, Mrs. Serafinovich. I'm afraid Peter's been sick. Good night.
7: That was the 99p Challenge, presented by Sue Perkins, with Amadou Inouye, Peter Serafinovich, Marcus Brigstocke, and Simon Peck. It was written by Andy Wiley, Kevin Cecil, and John Holmes, and produced by David Tyler. This was a positive production for the BBC.
8: When you want a drink to cool your thirst, 7-Up's the one.

0: On your last trip, did you discover what the Earth people eat? They eat a great many of these. They peel them with their metal knives. Boil them for 20 of their minutes. Then they smash them all to bits.
1: They are clearly the most primitive people.
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3: Is it? Do you think I might try a piece? I'll have 2 ounces, please.
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10: Now, today's a very special day. I've got one of my heroes coming in. We've been trying to get him on ever since we started down the line, but you know what? Brand new series, brand new researcher, the lovely Amira. She's mixed race, but that's not really relevant. But she's fantastic, and she has managed, in one phone call, to get on this show, Sir Michael Gambon, star of the Singing Detective, Harry Potter films, The Cook, the Thief, His Wife and Her Lover, and of course, the fantastic Christmas special, Doctor Who, which I'm very excited to talk to him about when he comes in. Move me to tears. Fantastic performance. Fantastic actor. Probably the best we've got in this country. So, get ready with your calls or Twitter me at Gary Bellamy DTL. It's incredible. I go away for a few months and all this stuff happens. Twitter, the iPhone, the iPad, none of them existed before. I can't keep up with it. There's just too much stuff in the world. Do we need it all? It's like TV chefs. There's millions of them. Like rats, you're never more than 10 feet away from one. And I haven't got a clue who half of them are. And I still only know how to cook one thing. Shepherd's pie with baked beans. Lovely. Okay, so I've got just time to take a couple of calls before the great Sir Michael Gambon arrives. So let's go to the phones, and we've got Humphrey Milner on the line. Hello, Humphrey.
11: Hello there, Gary. Marvellous to speak to you again.
10: You too. What are you calling up about today?
11: Well, you know what? I'll get on to my main point in just one moment. Just before then, I was listening, and I was very tickled by you talking about all these TV chefs.
10: Yes, yes.
11: You're so right. Mm. There's too many of them, aren't there?
10: Far too many of them.
11: I'm old enough to remember Fanny Craddock, of course. And, you know, in my day, we only needed the one. I'm very glad that you were saying you can't keep up with them. Because, you know, I think of a young chap like you can't remember them. But what chance is an old duffer like me? I can't keep up. And, you know, since Fanny Craddock, we've had, I suppose there was Graham Carr. I remember him. Do you remember? Probably you're probably too young. The Galloping Gourmet.
10: No.
11: He was a sort of celebrity chef, I suppose, probably one of the first.
10: Right.
11: Then, of course, there's old reliable Delia Smith.
10: Yeah.
11: And then, after that, I can't keep up.
10: No.
11: Who was the chap? Sorry, I'll get on to my main point in a moment. Who was the chap who, he was always drunk?
10: Oh, Keith Floyd.
11: Keith Floyd. Yes, he was actually rather fun, wasn't he?
10: He was fun.
11: The only one of these new chefs I can remember is Ken Hom.
10: why does he stick out?
11: Well, I don't, maybe it's the name. It's one syllable each. Ken Hom. Sticks in the mind, doesn't it? Ken Hom. Two fat ladies. I do remember them, but I couldn't tell you what their names were. I used to love them. Do you really like them?
10: It's Clarissa and someone
11: Clarissa.
10: Else.
11: Clarissa Dixon.
10: Dixon,
11: right.
10: That's it.
11: Where did I get that from?
10: I don't know. Lodged in the back of that brain
11: it's
10: there.
11: It's in there somewhere. If only I could shake it loose. But there are those chaps now, aren't there, that go around on the motorbikes.
10: Yes, the hairy bikers.
11: Hairy bikers.
10: So anyway, yes. Yeah, so what was it what were you ringing about? What was the main topic?
11: Yes, oh, no, hang on. Yes, I like him. Hugh Hernley.
10: Fernley Whittingstall.
11: Hugh Fernley Whittingstall.
10: Yeah, yeah, he's another one.
11: Yes, so anyway, Anthony Worrell Thompson.
10: He's another one as well.
11: Who's the one they are slightly mad? Bald.
10: Bald. Henson Blumenthal. Henson anyway, Blumenthal. So anyway, we've got, there's a lot of chefs around.
11: Jamie Oliver, of course.
10: Jamie Oliver, of course. Now, so what exactly is your point today, the main point you were ringing about, not the chefs?
11: Ken Hom.
10: Ken Hom, we've said him, yeah, hot what?
11: Yeah.
10: What were you actually, sorry, what were you ringing about before the chefs?
11: Chefs, oh yes, no. Well there's Nigella Lawson,
10: no.
11: Gordon Ramsay, Michelle Roux.
10: Mm, he's another one.
11: And there's Michel Rouge Jr. now. I mean, what hope have I of keeping up with all these people?
10: Yeah, the way we're going, Humphrey, this show will be hosted by Gary Bellamy Jr.
11: Gary.
10: Now, yes.
11: Gary Rhodes.
10: Gary Rhodes.
11: James May, of course. Mm,
10: he's not a chef.
11: Is he not?
10: No.
11: Oh, but he probably will Ken be. Ken Hom now, he is a
10: yeah,
11: chef.
10: Ken Hom, we know, he's, yes. Mm. Humphrey, I'm not quite sure what your main point was there. Why don't you go away and have a little think about it, and we'll speak to you again in a few minutes. Let's go down the line. Hello, who's there?
7: Hello, Gary, how are you?
10: I'm fine, how are you?
7: It's Costas, yeah, I called to your program before. I'm so glad that spring is here, Gary, because the winter's been very long and cold. Did you have a nice Christmas, Gary?
10: Yeah, I had a lovely Christmas.
7: What did the Bellamy's family have for Christmas dinner?
10: Oh, I had turkey.
7: Ask me what I had for Christmas dinner.
10: Okay, what did you have to eat on Christmas Day?
7: I had Greeky, Gary. I'm only joking with you, but I wouldn't have turkey, I would have Greeky. Good to speak to you.
10: I should have seen that one coming. Thanks very much for your call. Okay, I've got Sydney on the line. Hello, Sydney.
8: Are you talking a little about the food?
10: Yes, about chefs, yeah.
8: I'm working in a kitchen.
10: Oh, do you?
8: Yeah, kitchen porter.
10: A kitchen porter.
8: Yeah, I do all the things other people don't want to do. Like, chop up with vegetables, clean all down, clean out the ovens, clean out all the surfaces. Mm. So the waiters come down, I took a few in the chefs.
10: Yeah, what do you think of the TV chefs compared to the chefs you work with?
8: Chefs on television? Mm. I don't even really get a chance to watch it because I'm always working, but some of them are like, as always, what's the other phones, go to the race, they cook. See what I mean? I bring a carry bag for them phones. I pass it, turn it, garlic. So make it a big cake. Make a meal out of that. Quick, I've got a minute. I went to the celebrity one as well. I saw the celebrity one, but both of these things, you come in and you turn it, pass it, turn it, mint, onion, garlic, white wine, mate, and 1 minute. And then I come in and I have a bin spill over. It's like liquid.
10: Which?
8: All the floor. I swap it all up. And then three people spoke them.
10: Was this on Ready Steady Cook or was this in the kitchen?
8: Oh, Ready Steady Cook! Matt was in the audience. It's the goddamn brand, I couldn't get into it. Ready Steady Cook. So someone spilled some ketchup all over everywhere.
10: Well, thank you very much. Ah, Humphrey's back on the line. Hello, Humphrey. Have you remembered what you wanted to talk about?
11: Marco Pierre White.
10: What?
11: Nancy Lamb.
10: Mm.
11: John Turode.
10: Yes. So anyway.
11: Ainsley Harriott.
10: Mm.
11: Rick Stein. Antonio Carluccio.
10: Now, Humphrey, come on. Sorry.
11: Giorgio Locatelli.
10: Yeah.
11: Madder Jeffrey.
10: Never heard of that person. Can
11: Uncle
10: we...
11: Ben.
10: Yeah.
11: Ken Hom.
10: Yeah, Patax. Anyway.
11: Man from Del Monte.
10: Now, Humphrey, listen, seriously. I don't want to stop... Captain Birdseye.
11: Sophie
10: please,
11: Dahl.
10: Please.
11: Valentine Warner. There's a name
10: come on.
11: To play with.
10: Humphrey.
11: Sorry.
10: Now.
11: Yes.
10: What are you ringing to talk about?
11: Nigel Slater.
10: Thank you very much for your call.
11: Ken Hom.
10: Absolutely brilliant. Thank you. Okay, we've got Carlid on the line. Hello, Carlid.
9: Hello, what is point, TV chef? What is point?
10: What is point?
9: No.
10: No?
9: No, what is point, TV chef? What is point?
10: Yeah, what is the point of TV chefs?
9: Yeah, what is point?
10: What is point? Good point. Thanks for your point. Mine's a point. Okay, so, I'm now joined by my guest. And the first thing that strikes me is that you're not Sir Michael Gambon, are you?
12: I am.
10: You are, yeah, you're called Michael Gambon, but you're
12: I
10: not
12: I am
10: the...
12: Michael Gambon, Professor Michael Gambon.
10: Yes, but you're not the Michael Gambon.
12: In astronomy circles, I think I am.
10: But not in acting circles, no.
12: No.
10: No.
12: I did do acting at university.
10: Yes, but you weren't in Harry Potter, were you?
12: No, I'm Professor Michael Gambon, the astronomer.
10: Do you get a lot of confusion about the name?
12: Not in the world of astronomy, no.
10: No. Which is obviously a little bit difficult for me, because I've got a lot of questions here prepared for the other Michael Gambon, you know, the real one, the good one. Like, you know, what's it like to be at the Oscars ceremony? What's it like to have a corner named after you on a Top Gear racetrack? What's it like being Dumbledore? And obviously, most importantly, what was it like meeting Doctor Who, which must have been very exciting? I can't ask any of those now, can I?
12: Well, you say that, but I actually think that the real space that we're looking at in my new television series, where we travel out among the real planets, is so much more exciting than the made-up sort of kid stuff of Doctor Who.
10: So you're more Patrick Moore than Hogwarts, aren't you? More Patrick Dumbledore. Okay, and so you've got your new series on BBC Four called the Planet Suite or whatever it is.
12: That's right. Yes.
10: On BBC Four.
12: Yes.
10: So it's about the planets in the universe, whatever, and dust. And...
12: yeah, because it's about the real universe, what really happens right. in the universe, and what it would be like to travel amongst the planets and the stars.
10: But Doctor Who does actually travel through, you know, space and time. He does that. So what do you?
12: Well, it's
10: do?
12: Not real.
10: No, I know, but that's the fantasy element. But you're real. You're telling us the real stuff in your show.
12: Yeah.
10: But there's no.
12: And you know, it's
10: where's the adventure?
12: The kids these days, you see, they get so excited.
10: Mm.
12: If you actually show them the wonders of the universe, they get more excited than watching Doctor Who.
10: Do they? Anyway, so what is the difference between astrology and astronomy? One of them is the one that my Michaela's into, you know, star signs, horoscopes, you know. Yeah. What star sign are you, by the way?
12: I wouldn't know. I have no idea. I'm not interested in it. I'm an astronomer, obviously, not an astrologer.
10: Oh, come on. Look, everybody, right? Even if they pretend they don't know about it, they know what star sign they are.
12: I'm a Pisces.
10: Right, Pisces. So what does that make you then? Like, what kind of personality is that? Is it a water sign?
12: It's a water sign,
10: yeah.
12: Yes.
10: Yeah.
12: Supposedly.
10: Great. Well, thank you, Michael. And I'm just looking at my screen here, and there are loads of calls for you. Ah, they've just been removed. Apparently, they were all about astrology. But I do have one about astronomy, so let's go to the phone right now. Hello?
13: Oh, hello there. It's Jamie.
10: You're through to Professor Michael Gambon.
13: Oh, hello.
10: Hello. What's your question?
12: Hello.
13: Well, it's not a question so much as an observation. When I think about the universe... well, I can't think about the universe. It's just too big for me.
10: I know what she means.
12: Well, it is big.
13: How do you think about it, Professor Gambon?
12: What I do, I just give in to it. The right. awe of it, the size of it, the majesty of it.
13: And it doesn't make you feel sick?
12: Once I was a little bit sick.
10: Do you think about it like a metre at a time? Or, you know, like, what I mean is, you know when you think to yourself, if you've got something to do for a long period of time, you think, take it day by day. Do you kind of take the universe, kind of, you know, like hectare by hectare?
12: You can be overwhelmed by it, or you can be comforted by it.
13: Oh, I'm overwhelmed. You know, people say it's lovely to look at a starry night, but if I look up, I just feel ill.
10: Like, do you feel sort of insignificant, you know, like a tiny little dot in this huge, massive universe?
13: Oh, yes, it's awful.
10: Mm.
12: But you've just got to say to yourself, I am part of it.
13: Oh, I've tried that.
12: You've tried that?
13: Yes, I don't...
12: What you can do is lie on your back on a particularly clear night on the grass and look up at the stars and just say, wow.
13: Oh. No, I haven't tried that.
12: Try it tonight. It's going to be a particularly clear night tonight.
10: Mm.
12: Great night for looking at the stars. Lie out there and just go, wow.
10: Wow.
12: But you might want to take a washing up bowl out with you just in case you do need to throw up.
13: Mm. Yes, I think I will.
10: Yeah. Listen, thanks for your call. That was an interesting one. So my guest today is Professor Michael Gambon, and we're talking about astronomy, isn't it?
12: Yes.
10: So what exactly do you do? You stare through telescopes and stuff.
12: Yeah, well, actually, I've just come back from a trip to Chile with Professor Anthony Hopkins, where we were visiting the Very Large Telescope there.
10: Okay, what's that called?
12: The Very Large Telescope.
10: Yeah, what's it called, though?
12: That's what it's called.
10: Is that what it's called? They've got, like, a scientific name for it, like, I don't know.
12: Yes, it's 2,635 metres high in the Cerro Paranal mountain in the Atacama Desert. And the facility there is run by Professor Javier Bardem, who's a great South American astronomer.
10: Right. So what does this telescope look at? The stars?
12: Well, it's four separate telescopes. They can be used independently. But when you put them together, you can have this fantastic view of the depths of the universe. And one of the reasons I was actually out there was because we here in Europe, we're now building our own telescope there.
10: What's that going to be called?
12: The Extremely Large Telescope.
10: Right. I mean, surely they could think of a better name, like, I don't know, something like, I don't know, Phosphoros Telescope or... I could think of a... in fact, the listeners could think of a better name. In fact, that's not a bad idea for a call. If you've got any ideas for this telescope, the Extremely Large Telescope, give us a call in. We'll have some great name suggestions. I would call it... I don't know.
12: Well, the name of it's not that important.
10: Oh, come on.
12: I mean, it's actually a really exciting project, and it's just been given the proper go-ahead, because they were going to build a bigger telescope, but they've decided that this one is more practical.
10: Yeah, what's that going to be called? Like the ginormous telescope?
12: The overwhelmingly large telescope.
10: These people haven't got any imagination, have they? Come up with names...
12: Well, it's irrelevant what the telescopes are called. We're more focused on, you know, looking at the stars.
10: Yeah, fascinating. Let's go to a call. Okay, you got a question for Michael?
14: Yes, so Michael, I have.
10: Professor Michael Gambon, sorry.
14: I cannot believe people don't value what you're offering here. Mm. I'd like to know why certain stars are visible from different parts of the country. I mean, for example, when I'm at my house in Scotland, I mean, it's as clear as day, even when it's 12 at night and you can almost touch them. But when you're in London, you can barely see a thing.
12: Well, it's light pollution.
14: I know that. For God's sake, I'm not here to be lectured about light pollution. For the love of God, I mean, I'm very well educated. It's perfectly obvious I know about that. I'm saying, why is it so very clear, the sky, when one is in Scotland, as opposed to in London?
10: Yeah, why is that?
12: Well, it's light pollution.
14: Oh, for the love... I mean, are you a moron? It's perfectly clear that I don't mean, is London more polluted than Scotland? Any cretin would know that.
10: Is it because Scotland's further north, so you're therefore nearer to space?
14: Ah, now that sounds much more likely. What do you think, Professor?
12: No.
14: No?
12: The whole thing about astronomy is trying to find places in the world that you can see the wonders of the stars, which is why we're building our new telescope in Chile, on this high plateau where they have the clearest skies in the world.
14: Well, I know that, you moron. For the love of God, everybody in the world who's read a book knows that Chile has the clearest skies. It's impossible to believe that you are a professor in this subject and can't answer a very simple question.
12: I'm struggling to answer the question, but...
14: Are you from the north?
10: Well, I think we'd better leave that there. Okay, I've got a twit here from the Nugget who says... They should name that gigantic telescope after the biggest thing I know, Mike... I can't say that. Matt. Now, back to you, Michael Gambon, Sir Professor Michael Gambon, the astronomer. Or was it astrologer? What was it again?
12: I'm an astronomer.
10: Astronomer, which is the man who looks at the stars for scientific reasons, not for horoscopes.
12: That's right.
10: So it's the boring bit rather than the fun bit, yeah?
12: Well, no, it's not boring at all. This is what I tried to get across. I mean, the universe, what could be more fascinating than looking at our universe that we're part of, and it's about creation. We're looking at the birth of the universe. We can still see it happening out there with these light coming to us from the stars from billions of years ago.
10: So we've got a question on astronomy now for our special guest, Professor Michael Gambon. Hello, who's there?
15: Mr. Hargreaves here.
12: Oh, hello.
15: Hello there. I have a name for your telescope.
12: Oh.
15: The name I have come up with is Protégé.
12: Protégé.
10: It's quite good.
12: I mean, it's all right. It doesn't really say anything about the stars and space or anything, though, does it?
15: Cloud Fox.
12: Cloud Fox.
15: Spantana.
12: Sorry?
15: Spantana.
12: Spantana. I don't get that.
15: Homage.
12: Homage.
15: Octolanus.
10: These sound like bad aftershaves.
15: Arrabbiata.
12: That's a type of pasta sauce, isn't it?
15: Flask 1 and Flask 2. Lampala. Brioche.
12: They don't really sound like telescopes.
10: No, no.
15: Tarkus, Tusk, the Overseer.
12: The Overseer's not a bad one.
10: Are you into astronomy yourself?
15: Well, I do like to look at the stars.
10: Do you?
15: Who doesn't?
12: It's marvellous, exactly. It's so exciting, isn't it?
15: I just wanted to say, with your chummy voice and your slightly boisterous enthusiasm, you're everything that's wrong with the BBC. Good day.
12: Oh.
10: Well, thank you very much for your call.
15: Bye.
10: Bye. You really are very, you know, enthusiastic chap and very engaging. So, can you tell me three interesting facts about the universe?
12: Well, the universe was formed... about 13.7 billion years ago. It began infinitesimally small, infinitely hot, and infinitely dense.
10: Yeah. Is that three, or is that part of one?
12: No, no. Singularities. Mm. Oh, they're fascinating. They exist at the core of a black hole, and the pressure is so immense that finite matter is squashed into infinite density.
10: Is there another one? Is that two or three?
12: If you want to see a live event, a real live event, then look through a telescope and you can see stars being formed.
10: Thing is, if you make it sound like you look into a telescope and you see this explosion, this kind of the formation of a star, you don't, you just see a little twinkly shiny thing.
12: Well, you don't actually look in a telescope. These modern telescopes are used reflecting mirrors like a giant lens. And the light from that is analysed by computers.
10: So you don't actually look through a telescope?
12: No. You do need other people to interpret that. And in fact, Professor Ken Branagh up at Edinburgh University is doing some fascinating work analysing some of the images that we're getting now from very, very deep space.
10: Mm. Let's talk about constellations, because they don't look anything like they say they look. So you've got the bear. What's the bear called?
12: Ursa Major.
10: That one.
12: The plough, the Big Dipper.
10: See, to me, the plough looks more like a saucepan than an actual plough, and a Big Dipper looks nothing like anything I've seen at Alton Towers.
12: Well, the thing is, it's a demonstration of the awe that the stars have always created in man, looking up there and imagining what it is and the stories that might be up there and the gods that might be up there and the fascination of the night sky, that you could read all this stuff into it. And now we're using that information to read about the origins of the universe and what it means to be human.
10: I suppose the most interesting aspect of looking up into the night sky is aliens. Is there anything else out there? Have you, whilst looking up at that sky, seen any evidence of UFOs or other beings or life on other planets?
12: You see, so many people say that that's the most interesting thing about the universe, but I think that's the least interesting thing.
10: So what's
12: looking at white dwarfs and black holes and the idea that there might be some little green men out there. It doesn't interest me at all.
10: It's funny you mention white dwarfs, because you don't actually ever see any black dwarfs, do you?
12: What, in the sky?
10: Well, on telly, or on films, or comedy, or panto. Maybe they exist, but we just haven't seen any. Maybe if there's any black dwarfs who want to call in and tell us that you exist, please do.
12: There is that American one.
10: Ah.
12: It was in Bad Santa.
10: Okay. Anyway, Galileo, he was an astronomer.
12: Yes.
10: Yeah, and so...
12: And he challenged the whole notion that God had created the universe.
10: Did God create the universe?
12: No.
10: Who did?
12: Nobody did.
10: It just happened. But before...
12: It happened in the Big Bang.
10: Right, the Big Bang, okay. What happened there, then? Big explosion, yeah? Beginning of the universe. Planets just suddenly formed.
12: All matter in the universe started by being infinitesimally small. It didn't really exist. Because all that matter crushed together, the gravity of it...
10: Yeah.
12: Crushed it down into an infinitesimally small size so that it didn't actually exist.
10: So there was nothing there. It's like basically there was nothing.
12: There was nothing there, but the energy contained in that burst out in a massive explosion that created the universe.
10: But that does sound like the beginning of the Bible, doesn't it? You know, in the beginning there was nothing, and then, you know, God made planets within sort of, what is it,
12: there.
10: A week?
12: That's the bit.
10: Mm-hmm. That's the bit.
12: It was fine up until you said that word.
10: What word?
12: God.
10: So the Bible is telling the truth up until God is mentioned?
12: Yeah. The first four or five words of the Bible are absolutely bang on.
10: And the rest of it?
12: Nonsense.
10: It's Mr. Khan on the line. Hello, Mr. Khan.
16: Look, I hear you talking about Asians. Why are you talking Asians coming from other place? Why are you doing this?
10: No, we weren't talking about Asians. We were talking about aliens.
16: You were talking. I know what you're doing now. You were talking about, now I've come on the radio, you're changing your mind.
10: No.
16: I could hear very clearly. I was in the living room.
10: Okay.
16: The radio was on in the kitchen. And now you're talking about, should Asians be coming here?
10: No.
16: Are Asians coming here? Asians are coming there.
10: We aren't actually talking about Asians in outer space. We're actually talking about aliens, and we're not even really supposed to be talking about aliens, because Professor Michael Gambon doesn't really like talking about aliens, do you?
12: No, you're absolutely right. I don't want to talk about aliens. I don't like aliens.
16: What? You can't say these things. What are you saying on BBC? Now you're saying you don't like Asians on TV.
10: No. He's saying he doesn't like...
12: I didn't say anything about Asians.
16: He just said Asians, then.
10: No,
12: I didn't.
10: He said aliens.
16: Rewind tape, you will hear him bloody say Asians.
12: We're not talking about Asians, we're talking about aliens, but we're not even talking about them.
10: No, he didn't say, honestly, I swear on my life, he did not say he didn't like Asians.
16: So what are you talking about then?
12: I'm talking about space, the wonders of the universe.
16: And you'd mentioned before Asians.
10: You mentioned Asians. Professor Michael Gambon is not a racist.
16: I didn't say he's racist, I'm saying he's talking about Asians.
10: No, he said aliens.
12: And I don't want to talk about them either.
10: No.
12: No, not that I don't not want to talk about Asians. I'd be happy to talk about Asians, but I've nothing to say about them in relation to space. No.
16: I'm not here to talk about Asians.
12: No.
10: We could talk about Asians. We could talk about Asians.
16: Say about Asians. That is, now he's being racist. Now he's being racist.
10: You're in hot water now.
16: Michael,
10: you're in hot water. Listen, the message board has gone mad. Can we all have a bit of quiet here? Because we just need to clarify something. Professor Michael Gambon, can you just say whether or not you like Asians?
12: Well, of course I like Asians. I've got nothing against Asians, but I'm not really an expert.
16: I'm the expert. I can be expert on Asians. Why are you having... If you want someone talk about Asians, I can be there.
10: So what are your favourite Asians? You know, the Chinese, the Indian, the... who would be your favourites?
12: I don't think I particularly have a favourite Asian.
10: No. Mr. Khan, who are your favourite Asians?
16: Pakistanis.
10: Do you know what? I think I've been told now to stop this. Thank you very much, Mr. Khan, for your call. Well, controversial stuff here, as ever, on Down the Line. We were almost in the middle of a race war there. If you could just watch your step, please, Gambon. Right, let's go to another call.
17: Hello?
10: Hello?
17: This is Jukes.
10: Jokes?
12: Hello, Jukes.
17: No, not Jokes. Jukes. Jukesy.
10: Jukes. Hello, Jukesy.
17: Yeah. Yes, listen, I hear you talking about black dwarf, yeah?
12: Well, we were talking about white dwarfs, but yes, the question of black dwarfs did arise.
10: Yes.
17: I myself, personally, I'm a black dwarf.
10: Oh, God, this is going to be a minefield.
17: I'm really pleased to come on here, because I couldn't never have the chance to speak up before. And I think that there's too much discrimination against us, you know? Last year... I tried to get a job in Snow White and the Seven Dwarfs, you know. When they saw me come in there and they realized I was a black dwarf, suddenly the thing is gone.
10: Have you thought of anything else you could do instead of acting or performing?
17: What are you talking about, black dwarf in space or something like that? Do you mean, is there a lot of us now becoming astronauts now?
12: I don't think they would take... a dwarf as an astronaut.
17: There you go again. I'm discriminated because of my colour and of my height. And it's not right. Why is double-barrel discrimination here?
12: They definitely don't think there'd be any restrictions on your colour. Certainly in the field of science. I mean, a very good friend of mine, an astrophysicist, Professor Morgan Freeman, is a person of colour.
17: I don't understand. Are you saying I can get a job as an astronaut?
12: I think it's unlikely because... I imagine all of the spacecraft are made for people of a certain size.
10: Well, hang on, they could be an astronaut. Couldn't they send them up? You know, they used to send up, you know, those little tiny ships they sent dogs up in.
17: What? I'm a dignified human being. I happen to be a black dwarf, and that does not mean they have to discriminate and stop me from being an astronaut if I wanted to be. You just seem to take it as a joke.
10: We're not taking it as a joke, but surely they could be able to fit more of them into a spaceship.
12: Well, I don't think it's about how many dwarves you can squash into a spacecraft.
17: Put yourself in my shoe.
10: I don't think we'd fit. I think...
17: You think this is a joke?
10: I think, you know, it's a good idea to send some people of restricted growth into space.
12: Well, I think that would be a great idea. To paraphrase Armstrong, it would be a leap forward. Although, obviously, not a giant one.
17: Thank you very much.
10: Thanks for your call.
17: Thank you.
10: Bye-bye. We've got time for just one more call, Michael. Hello, who's there?
18: Hey! Who put the first man on the moon? America! Who pioneered space travel? America!
10: Soviet Union.
12: Well, actually, I think you're right. I think the Russians were actually first into space.
18: Don't say that, man! Real pissed with you, man! Gonna come down there, Gambon! Gonna break your face with the great... big American hand!
10: You got anything to say to that?
12: I think you'll find, actually, that a lot of the recent work in space exploration has actually been generated in Europe.
18: Europe? Huh! What a bunch of pussies! We saved your goddamn ass! Come down there! Gonna break both your faces with a great, big American hand!
12: I'm so glad I came in today.
18: Faggot!
12: Why'd you let these calls through?
10: Well, the program's online now and available in America, and we're hoping to expand our American base and, well, you know, talk show hosts in America get paid a lot of money. And incidentally, I still haven't been paid for 3 weeks, and I don't even know if I'm going to bother turning up next week. Well, that's it for this week. Thanks again to all our calls, and thank you to our special guest, Professor Michael Gambon.

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1: Good evening. This is First Officer Douglas Richardson. Just to let you know, we're now making our final preparations to fly you to the moon. While we're airborne, I do hope you'll take advantage of the opportunity to play among the stars. Those of you sitting on the left-hand side of the aircraft should have an excellent view of what spring is like on Jupiter, and on the right-hand side, Mars. In other words, hold my hand. In other words, baby, kiss me. Cabin doors to automatic.
2: Cabin Pressure by John Finnemore, starring Stephanie Cole as Carolyn, Roger Allam as Douglas, Benedict Cumberbatch as Martin, and John Finnemore as Arthur. This week, Cremona.
3: Very good, very good. Okay, my turn.
1: All right, do come fly with me.
4: Good evening, ladies and gentlemen. On behalf of MJN Air, I'd like to invite you to...
3: Come fly with me. Let's fly away.
5: Martin, what on earth are you doing?
4: Carolyn, nothing.
5: What's going on in there? You've been on stand for half an hour. I've been waiting for you in the porter cabin.
1: Yes, we saw your light was on and we thought you might still be there.
5: But you didn't come in.
1: No, we saw your light was on and we thought you might still be there.
5: Well, come in now. I want to talk to you. Well, heaven knows that's not true, but I have things to tell you.
6: Oh, at last. Now then, guess who's got a job tomorrow? I'll give you a clue. It's us.
1: And they called Hitchcock the master of suspense.
6: Anyway, you'll like this trip. You are taking a film star to Italy.
4: A film star?
6: Mm-hmm.
4: Which one?
6: Hester Macaulay.
4: Oh, yes. Was it
7: Hester Macaulay?
1: Good Lord, Arthur, I didn't know you were here.
7: Hester Macaulay, the Lady of the Lake, in my cabin.
4: What were you doing behind there?
6: And what are you talking about, idiot child?
7: She was Griselda, the Lady of the Lake, in Quest for Camelot.
6: Oh, was she?
7: Yes, she's the one who tells Arthur to bring her Excalibur.
1: Bring her Excalibur? Surely she gives him Excalibur.
7: How could she give him Excalibur? Excalibur's a person.
1: Right. Keen Arthurian scholars, were they, these filmmakers?
7: Well, I say person. Obviously, it famously turns out he's a vampire.
6: Arthur, there's something on your face.
7: Oh, got it?
6: No, no lower. It's hanging off the bottom of your face. It's a sort of huge shelf of bone and flesh, and it's flapping about, making a horrible noise. Will you make it stop?
7: Right, yes. Sorry, ma'am.
6: Thank you. Now, scatter to the winds, all of you. Martin, flight plan. Douglas, load sheet. Arthur, coffee.
7: Right.
6: Fly, my pretties, fly.
4: Come on, monkey face.
7: Righto.
1: Cremona. So I imagine we're staying at the Excelsior.
6: Then carry on imagining, Douglas, because that's as close as you're getting. Miss Macaulay will be at the Excelsior. You will be over the road at the Garibaldi.
1: Oh, no, the Garibaldi is an absolute dump.
6: A dump, yes, but a keenly priced dump.
1: If this was a proper airline, we'd be staying at the Excelsior.
6: Agreed. And if you were proper pilots, you'd be flying with a proper airline. Pass. Now, go and do me that load sheet. One passenger and a dozen shirts.
1: One of our sweatier actresses, is she?
6: No, the film's set in fascist Italy, and apparently the studio needs some extra black shirts for the,
1: Extras?
6: Yes, playing...
1: Black shirts?
6: Precisely.
4: Good morning, madam, and welcome... No, ma'am. Good morning, ma'am, and welcome... No, she's not the queen. Good morning, Miss Macaulay, and... No, madam.
7: Thing is it unprofessional to tell a passenger that you once made a collage of their face out of pasta shapes?
1: I really don't know.
7: You see, part of me thinks...
1: Oh, I'm sorry. Did I say no? I meant care. I don't really care. Morning, Martin. You're looking very smart.
4: No, not. No more than usual. This is how I always look. What are you saying?
1: Yes, you're quite right. It was an unforgivable compliment. I do apologise. Now then, Arthur, spot test.
7: Oh, great. I love these.
1: What can you tell me about the group of people we passed just now waiting outside the porter cabin?
7: Right. I didn't really notice them. Mostly men, I think. I think one of them had a beard. That's it.
1: There were about 30 of them, all wearing homemade suits of armour and singing a song about a dragon.
7: Yeah, now you say that.
4: suits of armour. Why on earth?
8: That it was written, so it shall be!
9: Thank you, yes, thank you. Oh, hello. MJNS?
4: Yes, hello. Good morning, Miss Madam, and well, Madam Macaulay, Miss Macaulay.
9: Oh, thank you, but please, call me Hester.
10: Yes, the full title is rather a mouthful, isn't it?
4: This is first officer. I mean, I'm Captain Martin Creef, but this is the first officer, Douglas Richardson, the co-pilot.
9: Pleased to meet you, Mr. Co-pilot. Is that like being a co-star?
10: I suppose it is, yes.
4: Well, not really. I mean, co-star is equal with the other co-star, whereas the co-pilot is junior to me.
9: Oh, yes, I'm sure he is Captain Creef.
4: Oh, please, call me Madam. Martin!
9: Thank you, Martin. I will. And who is this?
11: Hello. I am Arthur.
9: What?
11: I'm Arthur.
9: King of the Britons.
11: Steward of the aeroplane.
10: He really is called Arthur.
9: Oh. Oh, I'm so sorry, Arthur. I thought you were one of those idiotic fans. Now, I wonder if I could just have a quick word with the manager.
4: Oh, yes, of course. Just through that door there.
9: Thank you so much, Captain. Martin.
4: Oh, you're quite welcome. Hester.
10: Oh, quite welcome, Hester. Quite.
4: Jealous.
6: Oh, hello. You must be Miss Macaulay. How splendid to meet you.
9: Where's the manager? I want to speak to him.
6: Well, I'm her. Carolyn Knapp Chappie, owner and manager.
9: Right. Then what the hell is going on here? I arrive at what I'm assured is a competent and discreet private charter firm to find the entrance thronged with my fans.
6: Would you call them a throng?
9: Through which I have to fight my own way.
6: I'm not sure 30's a throng. A gathering, maybe.
9: Because no one is there to meet me, to help me from the taxi, to take my luggage, to show me to the...
6: Oh, I'm so sorry, I had no idea. We'll make arrangements immediately. Now, may I ask the precise nature of your disability?
9: What? You're not disabled.
6: Oh, I'm sorry. I thought you said you couldn't get out of a taxi without help.
9: Listen, have you even flown a film star before?
6: We took Norman Pace to Farnborough. He's a lovely man.
9: Well, I am not Norman Pace.
6: I was beginning to suspect as much.
9: Listen to me, dearie. One more crack out of you and the executive producer of this film will cancel the contract and rebook me on a flight with a professional company.
6: I'm so sorry if I have in any way offended you. Nothing could be further from my intention.
9: That's better. And another thing. Is that strange little red-faced man actually a qualified pilot? I mean, am I safe to fly with him?
6: I can assure you that Captain Creef is very nearly the best pilot in the company.
4: And beside that, we have the artificial horizon.
9: Gosh, yes. What does it do?
4: Well, it just tells you if you're flying level or not level. And if you're not flying level, you can correct it on the basis of that and fly more...
10: Levelly.
4: Lovely. And these are the altimeters.
9: Really? They sound like a nice middle-class couple, don't they?
4: How do you mean?
9: You know, oh, do come in. Lovely to see you. Now, have you met the altimeters?
4: Oh, I see. Yes, that's very good. Yes, the altimeters. Mrs. and Mr. Altimeter. I'm Greg Altimeter, and this is my wife, Catherine Altimeter.
9: Exactly. Yes. Why do you need two?
4: Just in case one goes wrong.
10: That's the theory, anyway. In practice, it's like Confucius says, man with one altimeter always know height, man with two never certain.
4: I know loads like that. Confucius, he say... Oh, they've all gone out of my head.
9: Well, never mind. I probably ought to go back now, actually. Thank you so much for showing me around up here.
4: Right, yes, of course. Well, I'm glad you enjoyed it. Who knows, maybe you can show me around a film set one day.
9: Maybe. Who knows?
4: Never eat yellow snow!
9: What?
4: Confucius, he... Well, that's not one of the best ones.
9: Okay.
4: What a lovely woman.
10: Oh, did you like her? You seemed rather cool and distant.
4: Oh, no, did I? Really?
10: No.
11: Hello.
9: Oh, hello.
11: Might I ask yourself at this time if yourself would care to partake of the enjoyment of the in-flight entertainment system we do provide on the aircraft today?
9: What?
11: Shall I put the telly on?
9: Well, that's sweet of you, but I'm quite happy reading my book. Thank you.
11: You're welcome.
9: Is that all?
11: Yes, that's all. Except, I'm sorry about that thing when you met me and you thought I was a fan.
9: Oh, no. I should apologise to you. It's just those ridiculous Camelot idiots. They follow me all over the world, singing and chanting and telling me they're my biggest fans. It gets to one a little sometimes, you know?
11: Right. I see. Still, though, I just want to say I am your biggest fan.
9: Oh, really?
11: Absolutely.
9: Enjoy my Clytemnestra, did you?
11: Your
9: My career-defining Clytemnestra at Stratford. Or perhaps you preferred my Olivier Award-winning performance in A Doll's House.
11: You performed in A Doll's House?
9: No, well, perhaps you're more of a movie buff.
11: Yes, I just love...
9: No, don't tell me, I'm keen to guess. A Light Shines Darkly? Tales You Lose? Fardel's Bear?
11: No, I love...
9: Because I hope you weren't about to suggest that you're my biggest fan based on 2 miserable weeks I spent...

0: Feels bad?
1: No, I love...
0: Because I hope you weren't about to suggest that you're my biggest fan, based on 2 miserable weeks I spent up to my bosom in pondweed, filming some ridiculous fantasy dreck I only agreed to because my little cat needed a dialysis machine.
1: Right. No, I like the other ones. Did your cat get better?
0: No, she died.
1: Oh, dear. Still, you know what they say about cats?
0: What?
1: They've got 9 lives. So, maybe... She's still alive.
0: Get out of my sight!
1: Righto.
2: Is everything all right in here?
1: Yeah, I'm just getting out of a client's sight.
2: So often the key to a happy flight.
0: Can you please explain to me what the hell is going on here?
2: Difficult book, is it?
0: Not the book. The fact that having assured me I would have no more trouble from my weird fans, you appear to have assigned me one as my steward.
2: I apologise, madam, but... Can I congratulate you on the hard-line manner in which you dealt with the menace?
0: What?
2: Oh, it's just that so many people, faced with someone shyly telling them they liked their work, would simply have smiled and said, thank you, but not you. You let the bastard have it with both barrels. Well done, you.
0: Listen, it's not too late for me to walk out on you, you know.
2: Yeah, that's true, so long as you can phone your executive producer before we take off. May I just remind you all, electronic equipment must be switched off until after we take off.
0: I am the executive producer.
2: How can I make Madam's journey more comfortable?
0: That's better. I want that Camelot freak kept out of my sight. You can do my stewardessing. And you can start by bringing me a lemon tea.
2: Instantly, Madam. Arthur, put the kettle on and dig out those lemon hand wipes.
1: Wow, this hotel's amazing. Look, that whole wall's a waterfall.
3: Well, don't get too attached to it. The Garibaldi is pretty different. Ugh, though, to be fair, it does also have water running down the walls.
4: Miss Macaulay, may I present the Excelsior?
0: Oh, it's lovely, Douglas. Thank you so much.
5: Buongiorno, signor.
3: Oh, buongiorno. Do you speak English?
5: Of course, sir.
3: Good, great. One room, please.
5: Certainly. What name is he?
3: Mrs.
0: Martin.
3: Yes?
0: I don't use my real name. The fans, remember?
3: Oh, yes, of course. What name do you use?
0: Oh, various ones. Often cartoon characters.
1: Oh, wow. Did you nick that off Notting Hill?
0: They nicked it off me.
3: So, what name shall I use?
0: You choose.
3: Yes. One room, please, for Ms... Jessica Rabbit.
0: Martin!
3: Oh, God, no. I mean, I didn't mean you look like... Not that you don't look like... Well, that you do, but... not Jessica Rabbit, Mrs. Snoopy.
0: But why only one room? Where are you all staying?
4: The Garibaldi.
0: Oh, no. No, you mustn't stay there. It's ghastly. They tried to put me up there when I did Who Do You Think You Are?
4: Oh, you have Italian relatives?
0: God, no. But when the BBC offered to fly you to wherever your family are from, you don't say Kidderminster. The Garibaldi is the most awful dive. I insisted they move me.
4: Oh, dear. Well, Carolyn can't have known that when she booked it for us, can she, Martin?
3: No.
0: If I were you, I'd just stay here. Oh, unless you have to.
4: Captain?
3: No, we don't have to. Good Lord, no. 3 more rooms, please.
5: Certainly, sir. What names?
1: Oh, can I be goofy?
3: Douglas Richardson, Arthur Chappie, and Captain Martin Creef.
5: Oh, you're a capitan.
3: That's right, yes, I'm an airline captain.
5: So, did you want a suite?
3: What?
5: Well, generally, when the air crews come, the capitani likes a suite.
0: Oh,
3: yes. The thing about that is...
5: No, sir, I ask because... I'm sorry, we have none left today.
3: Well, yes, I would have liked one. I mean, obviously, I'm an airline captain. And frankly, this is very shoddy. I mean, I'll rough it this once in one of your normal 5-star rooms, but I'm very disappointed.
5: Well, you could always take the state rooms.
3: What?
5: The state rooms on the 5th floor. The hall of the 5th floor. Oh,
0: yes, Martin, why don't you?
3: Right. Yes, I will. Yes, yes.
4: Nonchalantly done.
3: And anything else I could do? You have my number, so don't hesitate to call.
1: Wow, Skip. 5-star hotel, eh? This is the life.
3: No, it's not.
1: Isn't it?
3: No, we're going straight back down to the lobby, refunding those rooms, and we're going back to the Garibaldi. I'm so sorry to disappoint you.
1: No, it's fine. I don't like big hotel rooms anyway. Too many drawers.
3: Drawers?
1: Yeah. Because, you know, you've got to put something in every drawer, haven't you? Or it doesn't feel like home. And sometimes in these places, I have to split pairs of socks.

0: Hello. I was here 15 minutes ago.
1: I remember you.
0: Yes, I imagine you would do.
1: It's very exciting for us, you know. We don't often get to rent out these tight rooms in the winter.
0: No, I bet you don't. The thing is, I've been up to have a look at the rooms, and to be honest, they're a little stately.
2: Well, they're staterooms.
0: Yeah. Yes, I appreciate that, but there comes a point, don't you feel, when a stateroom crosses the line from being a nice stately room for a statesman to lie in state and becomes, you know, just terrifyingly huge and expensive. So if you could possibly just refund me the...
3: Ooh.
0: I don't like the way you said, oh, please tell me it's a cultural thing, and that's just how you begin the sentence. Oh, don't worry, sir, that will be no problemo at all.
1: No, the problem is, somebody just tried to rent these tight rooms, and we had to turn him down.
0: Great, he can have it.
1: No, he's gone now. We don't know where.
0: What did he look like?
1: He was a big man with a big coat, and a big beard.
0: Right, so in the 8 minutes since I was last here, Brian Blessed strolled in, tried to rent the most expensive suite in the hotel, and then left disappointed for a destination unknown.
1: I didn't get his name.
4: Bluto?
0: Despite you just telling me, you never get any bookings for it during the winter.
1: What can I say? We were lucky.
0: Yes, well, you make your own luck, don't you? How about the other two rooms, the normal-sized ones? Can you refund those?
1: This maybe we can do.
0: Right, great. Oh, for heaven's sake, Arthur, go to Douglas's room, 312. Stop him unpacking. I'll meet you there.
5: Right.
0: Hello?
5: Martin, my favourite aviator.
0: Oh, God, what have I done now?
5: Nothing. You simply find me in a rare good humour.
0: Certainly rare.
5: I am in Italy on a sunny day. My flight home is not till midnight. The studio have coughed up the money like lambs, and generally all is rosy. Unless you were about to tell me otherwise.
0: No, everything here's fine.
5: Excellent. Well, such a good mood am I in. I thought I would treat you three to dinner tonight.
0: Well, that's very nice of you.
5: And not only that, but at the Excelsior.
0: Oh, no. The Garibaldi will be fine.
5: Oh, no, they're ridiculous. The Garibaldi is far from fine, or you wouldn't be staying there.
0: No, actually, I had a look at the restaurant. They do a very nice Italian burger thing. Looks good.
5: I don't know what you're playing at, Martin, but stop it. For reasons of my own, I particularly want us to eat at the Excelsior this evening, so that is where I shall see you. 7:30, sharp.
0: Oh, terrific. 3:10, 3:11, 3:12.
6: Ah, Martin, hello. No.
0: No what?
6: No way. Absolutely out of the question, Jose.
0: You don't know what I'm going to ask.
6: Oh, but I do.
4: Hello, Skipper. Don't worry. I filled Douglas in.
0: Oh, well done.
6: So, if Arthur can be relied upon, which I concede is far from a given, you're going to ask if, to save your skin with Carolyn, I will leave this lovely 5-star hotel room and go to the Garibaldi.
0: Yes.
6: While you stay here in the 5-star hotel's stateroom suite. Well, obviously, I'll have to think long and hard about this one. No.
0: Douglas.
6: Sorry, I like it here. I have 2 fluffy dressing gowns in case one of them goes wrong. And there are complimentary mixed nuts, which is charming.
0: Well, I'm sorry, but I've returned this room to the hotel. You can't stay here.
6: Fair enough. Then you go to the Garibaldi and I'll have the stateroom.
0: No, Douglas, I'm trying to tell you. You're right.
6: So glad we agree.
0: You're right. You can't trust anything Arthur tells you. Of course I'm not staying in the staterooms. I got them refunded too.
4: What, after I'd gone?
0: Yes, after you'd gone.
4: Oh, well done, Skip. I must say I'm surprised, because that receptionist seemed pretty funny.
0: I'm very persuasive. So, all the rooms are refunded and we have no choice but to go to the Garibaldi, okay?
6: Spoil sport. All right, give me 10 minutes. I have things to pack.
0: Can't have unpacked already.
6: I didn't say they were my things.
0: Don't forget the mixed nuts.
6: As if I would.
4: Gosh, it is different here, isn't it? Are those real?
6: No. They're decorative stuffed cockroaches. Ah, well. See you at dinner then, chaps.
0: Bye. Is he gone? Right. Buongiorno, excuse me. I made a mistake. I just want one room, please. If we can return these two.
7: Oh.
0: Thank you.
4: What's going on, Skip?
0: All right, Arthur, listen really carefully.
4: Oh, dear. I hate these.
0: You and I aren't staying here tonight. We're staying in the Excelsior, in the staterooms.
4: But I thought you managed to return...
0: No, of course I didn't return them. But here's the important thing. You mustn't tell Douglas that we're staying at the Excelsior. You mustn't tell Hester we're staying at the Garibaldi. And above all, you must not tell Carolyn anything at all. Got that?
4: No.
0: Okay, look, here we are. We might just be able to pull this off.
2: Arthur, you promised me you didn't tell anyone where she was staying.
4: I didn't, honestly, I didn't.
2: You must have done.
0: Oh, God. You think she's seen them? Hello?
3: What have you done?
4: Yes, I do.
0: Ah, Hester, I was just...
3: Don't Hester me, you ridiculous, incompetent little man. Just explain to me how it is that... No, actually, don't explain. But... I don't want to hear any more of your stuttering and toadying. I just want you to make them all go away!
6: Well, she's no Norman Pace, is she?
0: Douglas, what are you doing here?
6: Oh, I saw you beetling off, and I just had a hunch this might be an interesting place to come and have a drink. The Horde of Knights is an unexpected bonus.
0: What am I going to do?
6: About what in particular?
0: About everything.
6: Ah, everything in particular. Well, as I see it, your problems are a vastly expensive non-refundable stateroom suite, a hotel lobby's worth of gormless fans, and a furious actress.
0: Yes.
6: And your assets are a dozen black shirts.
0: What?
6: Well... The answer's obvious, surely.
0: Not to me.
6: Ah, interesting, because it is to me. So, suppose I were to sort all this out for you, and suppose once it was sorted out, there was still a nice Excelsior hotel room left over.
0: Yes, yes, you can have it.
6: Excellent. Attention, oh spotty knights. I have a proposition for you. Am I right in thinking that you are here lying in wait like grubby leopards for Hester Macaulay?
7: Yes!
6: Well... As the more astute, or the least unastute of you will have noticed, she's not coming down until you go away.
7: Well, we're not going away until she comes down.
6: Yes. What a delicious metaphysical conundrum. And one to which, luckily, I have the answer. I can arrange for 12 of you to not only meet Miss Macaulay, but to actually shake her hand after first washing your own 16 or 17 times, naturally, on condition that the rest of you immediately go a really, really long way away.
8: How do we pick which 12?
7: Well, we could cut cards for it.
6: Oh, come. What sort of opportunity does that give you to demonstrate your strange, unsettling devotion?
8: You mean you want us to fight for it?
6: No. I want you to bid for it. Do I hear, for instance, 500 euros?
8: 500 euros!
6: It seems I do. After you, Miss Macaulay. Miss Macaulay, on behalf of us all at MJN Air, allow me to say how sorry we are for all the trouble and inconvenience you've suffered.
9: Well, so you bloody well should be.
6: Indeed, we bloody well should be, and so we bloody well are. Firstly, let me assure you that the medieval contingent have now been entirely vanquished. And furthermore, in recompense for your suffering, I have been authorized to secure for you perhaps the most luxurious accommodation in Italy, not already bagsed by the Pope. Behold. Your staterooms.
9: How did you time your speech so that it ended precisely on the ding?
6: I rode up and down the lift a few times practicing.
9: Well, it's a nice room.
6: It is a nice room, and beyond lies an even nicer room, which leads into a frankly astonishing room. And beyond that, an airing cupboard, which I admit is an anticlimax.
9: This is certainly more how I expect to be treated.
6: Well, of course it is. And not only that, but we have paid for the hotel to lay on a team of staff who will be exclusively dedicated to looking after you during your stay. Allow me to introduce your butler. Sadly, none of them can speak any English.
9: Pleased to meet you.
6: And then this is your under-butler, your under-under-butler, and your under-butler-butler. And this is your chef, your wine waiter, your pastry cook, and your pudding smith.
9: Pleased to meet you.
10: Pleased to meet you.
9: Are you all right?
6: That's Cremonese dialect for the pleasure's ours. Finally, your laundryman, your knife and boots boy, the man whose job it is to fold the end of your loo roll into a V-shape, and your stable lad.
9: Why on earth would I want a stable lad?
6: Don't you? Umberto, you're fired.
9: Oh. Isn't there a maid of some sort?
6: Oh, yes, of course. Umberto, you're rehired.
8: Woo-hoo.
6: Now, all of you, get out.
7: Oh. Out!
9: Curious uniform they have.
6: Yes, I rather like it.
9: If I was an Italian hotel manager, I wouldn't give my staff black shirts.
6: Ah, but that's the beauty of it. Gives them an exciting ninja look, don't you feel? It's perfectly simple. Hester stays in your staterooms, paid for by the proceeds of the handshake auction. I stay in Hester's old room here. You stay in my old room at the Garibaldi.
4: And me?
6: Also in my room at the Garibaldi.
4: Brilliant. Bagsy, I get the floor.
0: Why would you want the floor?
4: Are you joking? I sleep in a bed every night. Oh, there's Mum.
6: Carolyn? I thought she was flying home.
0: Not till tonight. She was very keen to take us for dinner here first. God knows why. Carolyn, hello.
5: Martin, what is going on?
0: Nothing, nothing. Everything's fine. Hester's happy. The accommodation budget's balanced. Everything is absolutely fine.
5: But where are all the fans?
0: Oh, you heard about that, did you? Yes, well, we did have a momentary glitch with some enthusiasts, but don't worry. We sent them all away.
5: You sent them away? Why on earth did you send them away? They were my revenge.
0: What?
5: Yes. Why else did you think I told them where she was staying?
0: You told them?
5: Of course I told them. As soon as the studio paid up, no one calls me dearie and gets away with it. And then I specifically booked this table for us to survey the mayhem. Douglas, didn't you explain this to him?
0: I... Douglas explain it?
5: Yes. It was his idea in the first place.
0: Douglas...
6: Mixed Nut.
0: That was Cabin Pressure by John Finnemore. It starred Stephanie Cole as Carolyn, Roger Allam as Douglas, Benedict Cumberbatch as Martin, and John Finnemore as Arthur. It also featured Helen Baxendale as Hester, Ali Ahmadi as Lancelot, Rufus Jones as Percival, and Robert Harley as Gawain. The producer was David Tyler, and the programme was a positive production for the BBC.
11: When you want a drink to cool your thirst, 7-Up's the one.

0: We had a party last night. 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
7: Revolting People by Andy Hamilton and Jay Tarsis. With Jay Tarsis, James Fleet, Hugh Dennis, Tony Maudsley, Jan Ravens, Penelope Nice, and Andy Hamilton.
8: Dear Mr. Diary, the war clouds are looming, revolution's in the air, and soon the streets will be awash with blood. But who cares, because I'm raking in the loot. We closed down the shop and reopened as an all-night bar with drinking, gambling, and something that involves women taking the customers upstairs, which I don't necessarily sanction, but that's all part of the ambience of Sam's Place. That's what it's called. Kind of folksy, isn't it? We're thinking of franchising. And by we, I mean me and my business partner, Sergeant Roy McGurk. That's him on the piano. And he's not bad, considering he's only got the one arm. One of everything McGurk's got. Arm, leg, eye. I'm sure there's more, but I don't want to know about it.
9: More ale, Bobbin!
10: Shut your face, you red-coated British filth! My father's not your slave!
8: And that's my daughter, Mary. Mary waitresses for us when she's not organizing rebellion against the British.
11: Who wants to try my coffee?
8: Shouts my huge son, Joshua, 7 feet of solid muscle, which sadly leaves little room for a brain.
12: Wait up, coffee.
11: Catch!
8: Son, how many times must I tell you, throwing hot beverages at the customers is not considered good business practice.
11: Oh, they love it. It's called atmosphere. You want to try some of my coffee? I'm moving into coffee, Father. See? Lots of different coffees in different size paper cups. What do you think this big size is called?
8: Big?
11: No, Larry. And the little one's called Kevin. I've named him after all my friends. Would you like a Steve of something?
8: Joshua, this won't work. What kind of gullible idiots would queue for coffee in a paper cup with stupid names for the cup size?
11: Who were you talking to just now?
8: Oh, my journal, as I wrote.
11: Talking to a book? That's strange behavior.
8: Sometimes you talk to your imaginary friends.
11: Yeah, but at least that's social.
13: Hey, we're waiting to be served, you big donkey!
11: Don't you talk to my father that way. He's not well.
13: I'm talking to you!
11: Oh, well, that's all right, then.
13: Bring us 6 coffees, Kevin size!
11: See, Father? These are the kind of gullible idiots you were talking about.
14: Sam, what do you think of my piano playing?
8: Well, I didn't recognize the tune.
14: No, neither did I. This was a great idea of mine, wasn't it, eh? To turn your drab, humdrum shop into a glamorous hotspot. Best idea I've had since I booby-trapped my false leg to dispose of that woodpecker. Do you remember that?
8: I remember the explosion.
14: Yeah. Just look at this place, eh? It is swarming with customers of every race, colour and creed. There's English, Irish, German, French, Canadian, Canadian, French, French, French and Canadian, Canadian. There are Eskimos trading sealskins. Italians taking a cut from the Eskimos trading sealskins. There are hollow-eyed European refugees fleeing from their lives of abject misery in Russia, Prussia, Poland and Ipswich. There are dozens of Malay pirates and Norwegian whalers, 9 Dutch privateers, 3 Spanish mariners and 1 very bewildered Japanese tourist.
12: Can you say all that again? Because I want to write it down in my journal.
14: You're writing a journal?
12: Yep.
14: Why?
12: Well, for posterity, of course. Future generations may want to hear about the life and times of Samuel Oliphant.
14: Why, they're going to be very bored.
12: Are you implying my life's dull?
14: I'm not implying, no. I must get around to writing my autobiography one day, you know. I won't pull any punches, mind. No. My life story will be warts and all.
12: Well, let's be honest, it'll be mostly warts, wouldn't it?
14: Well, it's true, I am blessed with over 300 of the little tufty beauties, but...
15: Samuel, I really must protest in the strongest possible terms.
12: Said Captain Walter Brimshaw.
15: What are you doing?
12: I'm jotting down your words for posterity in my journal.
15: Posterity? Me?
12: Yes.
15: You mean in a couple of hundred years' time, people might read the words of little old me?
12: Yeah, but only if you say something interesting.
15: There's always a catch, isn't there?
12: But you were saying...
15: Yes, I really must protest.
12: I know what you're going to say.
15: Do you?
12: Yes, you're going to say, I really must protest at my having been billeted in your house all this time, rent-free. Therefore, I insist you accept this huge sum of money.
15: No, that's not what I was going to say.
12: Oh, dear. Well, then it's not going in my journal.
15: Damn!
10: Death to King George!
15: That's what I'm protesting about.
10: When the revolution comes, we're going to stick his head on a spike and use it to clean the toilet!
15: If your daughter continues to provoke my men with her bad manners... rioting will ensue. And if your boy keeps hurling scalding hot liquids at them,
12: It's called atmosphere.
15: It's called assault.
10: Oh, stop bleeding, you aristocratic whinge monkey!
15: Hold your tongue, madam.
10: You hold it, poncy boy!
15: You hellcat!
10: You're a pansy!
15: You hoyden!
10: You puppy!
15: You shrew!
10: You jellyfish!
15: You... Hand me that thesaurus. Sorry to keep you... You termagant!
10: You stumblebum!
15: You virago!
10: You sprout!
15: Is this flirting?
10: Well, what do you think, you fluff-chinned whelp?
15: Well, I can never tell with you, Mary, because...
10: Well, perhaps this will clarify it.
15: How dare you strike me, madam?
10: And what are you going to do about it? Physically overpower me like some rampaging animal and have your wicked way with me?
15: Of course not. I wouldn't dream of it.
10: I'll ask you that question again. Are you going to physically overpower me and have your wicked way with me in the back room to which I have the key?
15: Oh, I see. Yes, that's exactly what I intend to do. Oh, yes.
10: Oh, no. Oh, no. Will no one come to my aid?
14: Well, I could help if you like.
10: Don't even think about it, Stumpy.
15: Come, my pretty, to the back room and don't even give me any trouble or whatever the last thing.
12: They make such an unlikely couple.
14: Yeah, but opposites attract, don't they? You know, that's why as a one-legged man, I'm only attracted to women with 2 legs. Yeah, unless there's an emergency, you know that.
16: Not going drinking.
12: You want more to drink?
16: Yeah, be them. To numb the pain of existence. To quote your Shakespeare, tomorrow and tomorrow and tomorrow creeps on this petty pace.
14: You know your Bard?
16: Yes, I do.
14: No. You know that you are Bard. So, get out.
16: But what?
12: No, it's your own fault. You shouldn't have thrown up in the porridge last night. And what's more, once you'd thrown up in it...
16: I should have apologized.
12: No, you should have mentioned it to someone. We ended up serving customers vomit-flavored porridge. Luckily, they were all English, so nobody complained. But next time, we might not be so lucky.
17: What's up there, my comrade? What's this loss?
14: Oh, careful, Sam. This is turning a bit nasty.
12: I don't care.
14: Yeah, but these redcoats are mercenaries from the Teutonic province of Hesse. Vicious, brutal thugs who are greatly feared by all American colonists in this year of 1774.
12: Why are you telling me stuff I already know?
14: Well, I'm just trying to give our conversation a historical context, aren't I? I mean, that way it'll look more interesting for posterity when you write it down in your journal. With your quill made from a goose feather.
12: I know what my quill's made from.
14: Yeah, but posterity doesn't. They write it down. Come on.
17: What are you talking about?
12: I don't know. Ask him.
16: You are about us talking, yes?
14: Oh, they get in itchy trigger fingers.
12: So I'm not scared. All right, now I'm scared.
17: You are trying to eject my comrade, yeah?
12: Yeah, I air hotted my porridge gavomitin.
14: I didn't know you could speak German.
12: No, neither did I. It's amazing what fear can do.
15: Gentlemen, I can't help noticing a little bit of tension in the air, but I'm sure that with a spirit of friendship and conciliation, we can all...
10: Are these massacring krauts bothering you, Father?
17: What?
14: Oh, don't be offended, gents. Massacring krauts is just American rhyming slang.
16: American rhyming slang?
14: Yeah. Massacring krauts... Shouts.
12: Yeah, that's right. She was just asking me if all this shouting was bothering me, weren't you, honey?
16: We will not be insulted.
15: Who's for a sing-song? What do you say?
17: What?
15: Jolly sing-song to bring us all together.
16: Very well. We shall all sing the Hessian national anthem in a loud and intimidating fashion.
12: Got a nice beat to it, hadn't it?
15: And a certain thematic unity that...
14: Oh, kill me now.
10: We don't have to listen to this! Our lads have an anthem of their own.
11: We have an anthem?
10: A song to stir the blood, to show these oppressors our defiance.

0: That was beautiful, Mary.
1: Second verse!
2: No! That was very stirring, Mary. What do you call that anthem?
1: Slit the bastard's throats.
3: Bastard's throats? Coats. Yeah, that's haberdasher's rhyming slang.
0: Yeah, you hear it all the time in Savile Row. Songs about coats.
3: Songs about coats. Gents, there's really no need for all this musket cocking or trigger squeezing. What's that you say, Joshua? Coffee on the house for all our German friends.
4: All right. Cats.
3: No, not airborne. Normal.
4: Oh, all right. Step this way, gents.
5: Zwei Kevin, drei Larry und ein Steve mit whipped cream, bitte.
6: Excuse me, young man. Are you by any chance an Oliphant?
4: Joshua Oliphant, son of Sam.
6: Is your father here?
4: That's him over there, picking bits of vomit out of porridge.
6: Just as I remember him.
4: You know my father?
6: From a long, long time ago.
4: Ooh, that's mysterious. Father, mysterious, beautiful lady to see you.
0: What? Can't you see that I'm...
6: Hello, Sam.
0: Ingrid.
6: Sam.
0: Ingrid.
6: Sam.
0: You look wonderful.
6: And so do you.
4: What about me?
6: You look good, too.
0: Go away. Joshua.
4: Sorry.
0: Oh, Ingrid.
6: Oh, Sam. Sam.
0: Sam.
6: I was going to say that.
0: How long has it been?
6: 22 years, 3 months, 14 days, roughly.
0: The day you left, I waited for you on the roof, but you never came. I waited and waited.
6: Well, it would have helped if you'd said which roof.
0: Our roof.
6: Oh, our roof. Oh, I love that roof. Where we kept our caged birds.
0: Our pigeons, cockatoos, and parrots.
6: Our parrots. I loved our parrots.
0: Thought it was me you loved.
6: Oh, Sam. Sam, please don't be angry with me. I couldn't bear it.
0: Why didn't you come, Ingrid? Why?
6: I wanted to. So very much. But you see, my darling, my parents hated you. My father especially. Well, and my mother, she couldn't stand the sight of you.
0: They never even met me.
6: I know, but Swedes are like that. They just take against people. I told them how much I loved you, and I can still hear my father's angry words as he looked at me and said, "Du kan inte gifta dig med honom, han är feifofol."
0: He said that?
6: Yes, and then my mother remarked, "Du kan inte gifta dig med honom, han är feifofol."
0: Was she Swedish?
6: Yes, but she grew up in Birmingham. I never quite lost the accent.
0: Uh-huh.
6: But you must believe me, darling, when I say that not a day goes by when I don't think of you. But a few days, maybe. But not very many, mostly Tuesdays, because that's my big shopping day, and my Saturdays are crazy. But...
0: Listen, Blue Eyes, I'm not the sap I used to be. What do you want from me?
6: I can't tell you here. Is there anywhere the two of us can be alone?
0: Meet me on the roof, sugar.
7: Oh, look on me and weep, for I am as poor cursed Prometheus, punished by the cruel gods for his good intentions and chained forever to his ignominious rock of doom.
8: All I did was ask you to hold the baby for a minute.
7: Cora, oh. I am constantly holding babies.
8: Babies are a full-time job, Ezekiel. And since you have no other job, you might as well pitch in.
7: The babies are a constant joy, Cora. But I would enjoy an evening on the town every once in a blue moon. Just the two of us.
8: Never gonna happen. The twins are too young. And what's-his-name needs minding as well.
7: Ezekiel Jr.
8: Yes, him, the ginger-haired one.
7: They're all ginger-haired.
8: And cute as buttons.
7: You and I, however, are raven-haired.
8: I know. There's still so much we don't know about genetics.
7: But they look so like...
8: You're the father, Ezekiel. Just live with it. Whether you remember our two evenings of connubial bliss or not.
7: Fine. Any chance of a third evening of connubial bliss?
8: Perhaps when you have gainful employment again, we'll discuss the possibility.
7: But how can I find employment when I am forever minding the babies?
8: Ah, there's the rub.
7: I'd rather you didn't use the word rub in my present condition. Oh, who can that be?
8: Father!
0: Cora, Ezekiel.
7: Samuel, is it true that you have turned your humble, respectable shop into a den of vice and iniquity full of gamblers, drinkers, and wanton women of the night?
0: Yep.
7: I see. Do you need any extra help over there? Tony, I'm looking...
0: No, I wouldn't dream of it. You need to devote your precious time to your little strawberry moppets.
8: What do you want, Father?
0: I need your ladder.
8: Why?
0: To get up on your roof, of course. Oh, and if a Swedish woman knocks on the door, can you send her on up? Cheers.
6: It's freezing up here, Sam.
0: I've been waiting hours for you. What took you so long?
6: Well, again, it would have helped if you'd said which roof, but never mind. I'm here now.
0: Here, I'll pull the ladder up. Give us some privacy.
6: Well, this certainly is a roof, but no birds.
0: That was another roof, another time.
6: Sam, you're still angry.
0: Sure I'm angry. You hurt me, Ingrid. I thought we had everything. We were young. We were in love. The world was our oyster. But you turned that oyster upside down. And the pearl of our happiness was dislodged and fell out of the oyster into the tangled mass of seaweed on the ocean floor. And it got devoured by scuttling, scavenging...
6: crabs?
0: Thanks, boy. I was really struggling there.
6: You know, oyster analogies are so difficult to sustain, my darling.
0: What do you want, Ingrid? Why did you climb back into my life?
6: I need your help, Sam.
0: Help?
6: Yes, me and my husband.
0: Husband? Boy, you really know how to keep sticking in that knife, don't you, lady?
6: He's a good man, Sam.
0: Who is he?
6: Gérard Depardieu.
0: I know that name.
6: Oh, no. You're thinking of Gérard Depardieu, the fishmonger. This is Gérard Depardieu, the French cavalry officer who's here secretly training American militiamen. He was in your shop today, disguised as a Japanese tourist.
0: You mean that little fellow who kept saying thank you to everyone for no reason?
6: That was him.
0: Oh, he was very convincing.
6: But the British know he's here. They'll kill him if they find him. You have to hide him and then help him to escape to France tonight. Please, Sam, please. What do you say?
0: How did he do that thing with his eyes? Was it like some sort of glue that he was using?
6: Sam, focus, please.
0: Oh, yeah. Will you be going back to France with him?
6: He's my husband, Samuel.
0: Well, then forget it, baby. I'm looking out for number one from now on.
6: This isn't you. I know what kind of a man you are.
0: Don't be too sure, sweetheart.
6: I'm sure. You're a good man, Sam.
0: And you're a beautiful woman, Ingrid. 25 years later, up here on the roof with the wind stinging your cheeks and your hair all snarled and stuck to the side of your head. And your lips all cracked and raw and your nose running with snot. Still as irresistible as you ever were.
6: Stop it, Sam, stop it. It isn't fair, not now.
0: The world ain't fair, Cinderella.
6: I know. But will you help me, Sam? Will you?

0: time is it?
1: It's 3:15. There's no one in the place except for the both of us. That's got a nice ring to it, hasn't it, doesn't it?
0: Me and the Swede. I can't help wondering what might have been. Tell me, Roy, when you look back at all the things you've done in your life, do you have any regrets?
1: No, just alibis.
0: You see, Inger was special, and I... Well, do you understand what I'm saying? Have you ever had a relationship with a woman who was unique?
1: Yep, two of them. Siamese twins from Madagascar.
0: Why am I wasting my breath on you?
1: What?
0: Well, I'm talking about a depth of feeling and emotion you've never experienced.
1: Yeah, there was a woman once. She... Well, she's the one woman I'll never forget, but... We're destined never to be together. It happened 20 years ago. 20 years ago.
0: Put down that heart.
1: It's just for mood. I'm very versatile.
0: Tell the story.
1: Oh, all right. Well, I was sitting in the waiting room of a coach house, waiting for a carriage to London, when through the door walks this respectable, well-bred lady, real class, yeah, you know? And our eyes met briefly across the waiting room.
0: Say briefly?
1: Yeah.
0: Good, because that's a key word.
1: And then, as she looked at me, she suddenly said, Oh. May I be of some assistance?
2: No, it's all right. It's just a piece of grit that's gone into my eye.
1: Let me help you.
2: Oh, no, please. It's nothing. I don't want to make
1: please,
2: a fuss.
1: Please.
2: No, it's fine. I'm just being silly.
1: I can get it out for you.
2: You're very kind.
1: Not at all. Not an Abby. Just look upwards for me.
2: Like that?
1: That's good. Oh, yes, I can see it. Abby, just keep very still. I'll get it out for you.
2: Oh!
1: Something the matter?
2: Well... I'd rather imagine that when you said you'd get it out, you'd use a moistened hanky or something like that, rather than your thumb.
1: Oh, very still.
2: You have washed that thumb, haven't you?
1: Oh, yes, miss, last March. And I got that piece of grit out, Sam. And you know what happened after that?
0: You both fell in love.
1: No, she lost the use of that eye. Infection just turned septic and plopped right out. Then she got some hired thugs to beat me to a pulp, and that's why she's the woman I'll never forget.
0: And you're destined never to be together.
1: Because she hates me, that's right, yeah.
0: It's not really a love story, is it?
1: Well, what's your definition of a love story?
0: Something that's tender and bittersweet and might actually have happened.
1: That happened?
0: It was a pack of lies, and you know it.
1: The blind in the woman was true. I'm just trying to be helpful, but somehow...
0: I know what you're trying to do, McGurk.
1: Yeah, all right, I'm trying to distract you, you poor, miserable, lovesick lug.
0: Play it, Roy.
1: Oh, don't make me do that, Sam. It's only going to make things worse.
0: I don't care. Of all the bars that formerly were general stores selling sundry goods in all the world, she has to walk into mine.
1: Ours.
0: Play it, Roy.
1: Please, Sam, I can't.
0: Damn it, Roy, if she can take it, I can. Play it.
1: All right, you ask for it.
0: That's not it.
1: Well, I don't know what you're talking about, eh?
0: Forget about it.
1: Well, that was pretty damn good, though, wasn't it?
0: No, it wasn't what I had in
1: mind. Well, excuse me, I'm working with one arm here. You're going to go and help your Swedish smorgasbord?
0: Oh, yeah, I'd better get down to the docks.

0: so foggy. I can't see 2 feet in front of my face.
1: Well, why would you want to see 2 feet in front of your face? That'd be scary. Feet in front of your face?
2: Joshua.
1: That'd mean someone was flying at your feet first.
2: It's just an... It's an expression. Now, will you be quiet? Because there's British sentries everywhere.
1: Yeah, but she says these things, and I don't know why...
2: Where's Ingrid?
0: Here, Sam.
2: All right, now we're going to sneak Gerard out on this dray cart. We'll just make room for him by shifting this goat.
0: He is the goat.
2: You're kidding. Damn, that guy's good.
0: No, don't do the noise, darling. It sounds a bit French. You might give yourself away.
1: If you're following somebody up a ladder, then you can have 2 feet in front of your face.
2: Oh, God, forget the feet.
3: Samuel, do you mind if I ask you a small question?
2: Yes, Ezekiel.
3: What the hell am I doing here?
4: Well, you're always saying you need a night out.
3: Just but Cora not to take part in an act of sedition.
5: Halt! Who goes there?
2: No, it's Brimshaw. Let me do the talking.
5: Identify yourselves, friend or foe.
1: We be friends, matey. A happy band of jack tars just minding our own business, waiting for the schooner that'll take us across the briny to jolly old Blighty, don't you know?
5: So you're British sailors?
1: Arr, doubloons.
5: Oh, well, that's all right. Pass, friend.
6: Thank you, Captain Brimshaw. Oh.
5: Wait a second. Mary, is that you? And Joshua? Samuel, Cora, Ezekiel, and a mysterious Swedish lady, and a dray cart carrying a French-sounding goat.
0: You see, darling, I told you.
5: Unless I missed my bet, something untoward's going on here.
7: No, nothing untoward.
2: It'd be odd if we didn't do this.
5: Might I ask all of you to step away from the dray cart?
4: Walter, please, don't be ridiculous.
5: I'll ask you once again. Step away from the dray cart.
3: But of course. Actually, I think we'd better head off. It's not fair on the babysitter.
5: Stay where you are. We've had reports that Gerard Depardieu's been seen in the area.
4: The fishmonger?
5: No, the French cavalry officer and hero who's training the local insurgents in insurgency.
2: Well, that's just goofy.
5: All due respect, Mr. Oliphant, it is not goofy. It's these topsy-turvy times we live in that's turned the world upside down. Now, step away from the dray cart and hand over that goat.
3: Words I never thought I'd live to hear.
5: Why do you all keep glancing over my shoulder? What's out there? Hold on. It's a blinking light. By golly, I think you people are smuggling something onto that boat. I think you're planning...
4: McGurk! You killed Walter!
8: Oh, I didn't do nothing.
4: You're holding a frying pan and it's still reverberating.
8: Well, he must have backed into it.
4: He did not back into it. He was attacked.
8: Then I'm shot. Shot, but we'll get to the bottom of this. I'll round up the usual cutthroats. Now, get Gerard on the boat quick. Mary, tend to the captain. Cora, Ezekiel, get off home. And Joshua, you make yourself scarce.
1: Well, how can I make myself scarce? There's only one of me as it is, so how can I get more scarce than that? No.
2: He means you can get lost.
1: Oh, not around here. This is my hometown. I couldn't get lost if I tried.
8: Just go.
2: Just go.
8: Okay, quick, miss. You hurry up that gangplank.
0: Sergeant, I can't thank you enough for what you've done. You have a good heart.
8: My pleasure, miss. I'll just take my leave. Here's my invoice. End of the month will do fine.
0: Right. Sam, what you have done tonight makes me care for you even more.
2: Frenchie's safe below decks?
0: Yes. And I've made a decision. I'm going to stay here in America with you.
2: What?
0: That is, if you'll have me.
2: But...
0: No, don't say anything, my beloved. I've hungered to be with you ever since those days long ago on the roof.
2: No, listen to me, you headstrong little fool. Gerard, your husband, your place is with him. You belong with him.
0: Yeah, you're right. Okay, goodbye then.
2: That's it?
4: Well, when you're right, you know you're right. Thanks again, though. See ya.
2: Yeah, but I was going to say that if you did stay with me, it'd be a decision you'd regret. Maybe not today, maybe not tomorrow, but soon.
4: I know. I hear you. I'm sticking with the Frenchman.
2: Well, I forgot to say that you and I, we don't add up to a hill of beans in this cockeyed world.
4: What?
2: Beans.
4: What about them?
2: We don't add up to a hill of them.
4: Oh, I know. And they give you gas.
2: I look at your face, Ingrid. I still see that young girl on the roof. You and me together feeding the pigeons, caring for the cockatoos and the parrots. That's the memory I'll take with me always.
4: Yes. We'll always have parrots.
8: Did she say you'll always have parrots?
2: Yeah, I'm afraid she did.
8: Mm, strange woman.
2: You know, what you did to that captain, well, in some circles it could be construed as mutiny.
8: Well, and what you lot did, absolute treason in some circles.
2: Of course, I didn't actually see you pop the captain in the head.
8: Yeah, I didn't notice any actual treason, per se.
2: I thought Ingrid had gotten a little fat.
8: I wasn't going to say anything, but I found her rather Rubenesque, now you mention it.
2: Yeah.
8: You know, I reckon you should write this whole thing down in your journal, because it could turn out to be one of the great love stories of American culture, as soon as you decide to have one.
2: Yeah, you could be right, Roy. Maybe in the future we'll invent a kind of magic lantern show where stories are told with big pictures of actors moving on a huge screen. Sort of like the theater, only flatter.
8: Yeah, maybe.
2: And maybe I'll be played by the leading glamorous actor of the day.
8: Well, with respect, Sam, any leading glamorous actor is going to want to play the part of me, isn't he?
2: Why?
8: Well, because I'm the disabled character. I mean, whoever plays me picks up all the awards.
2: Oh. You know? Right. Yeah, I think I will write my story down, because it's got everything you need to be a success, hasn't it? It's got heroism, danger, adventure, romance. I think I might add a shark.
8: Good idea, yeah, just to spice it up a bit. A huge white shark that only eats naked ladies.
2: No.
6: Revolting People featured Jay Charses as Samuel, Andy Hamilton as Sergeant McGurk, Jan Ravens as Mary, and James Fleet as Captain Brimshaw. Ezekiel was played by Hugh Dennis, Joshua by Tony Maudsley, and Cora by Penelope Nice. Revolting People was written by Jay Charses and Andy Hamilton, and produced by Paul Mayhew Archer.

0: down.
1: Yes, there's coffee pot freshness in every cup of Maxwell House.
2: 31 and a half, 32, 33, 35, 40, and 10 is 50, and 50 is a pound. 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So if you're puzzled by 31 and a half, 32, 33, 35, 40, and 10 is 50, and 50 is a pound, think decimal. 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Think decimal. 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
3: Sometimes you take so much trouble making half their pudding, you forget to make
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4: Thank you.
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0: Absolute Power by Mark Taverner, starring Stephen Fry, John Bird, and Tony Gardner.
1: Charles, I'm so sorry about Martin. It's terrible news.
2: Thank you, Archie. Yes, I'm heartbroken. I'm bereft. Distraught.
1: He's such a loss.
2: Irreplaceable.
1: You were there, of course. At the end.
2: My dear Archie, how can you ask? I positively cried in my trousers at the exact moment that the judge said 7 years.
1: That judge was a swine.
2: Yeah, but some style, I thought. A polished act.
1: A polished act indeed. Poor Martin looked so frightened and vulnerable. Mind you, I suppose you would in the dock at the Old Bailey.
2: Yes. Martin is so little and the dock so big. I had to keep jumping up and down to get sentenced.
1: As God is my judge, I am not guilty.
2: Yes. How did the judge reply to that? He isn't, I am. You are 7 years.
1: Martin had the last word.
2: Oh, hardly that. And it's not the height of wit, is it, to call a judge an over-promoted, bewigged pillock, is it?
1: Well.
2: And what did the judge say in reply to that? Mr. McCabe, this evening I am taking my wife to a performance of Spamalot. We are then going to dinner at the Dorchester, following which we are going home to Roger each other senseless. You are going to Belmarsh. Now who's the pillock?
1: It was utterly tasteless.
2: Yeah, it was very cruel, certainly.
1: Charles!
2: Yeah, all right, I'm sorry. So, Archie, you're taking me to lunch.
1: Yes.
2: And to what do I owe this unaccustomed honour?
1: I'll explain over lunch.
2: Then lead on! Oh, damn, shall I? Shan't I? Well. Prentice McCabe without the McCabe?
3: No, you aren't.
2: Oh, Martin, hello, we were just talking about you.
3: When are you getting me out of here?
2: Well, getting you out is just what we were talking about, isn't it, Archie?
3: I am not spending 7 years in here, it's appalling.
2: Yes, it is a general idea, of course, though.
3: I'm sharing a cell with a man who did something unspeakable to a chicken.
2: Martin, you are in my thoughts.
3: Well, think about getting me out of here.
2: Stoicism, Martin.
3: Bugger stoicism.
2: Courage, Martin.
3: To hell with courage.
2: No, Martin, let me give you some advice. Climb every mountain.
3: Don't be ridiculous.
2: Ford every stream. Follow every ray. Well, you can't, I suppose, really, can you? Well, you see, the fact is, people need a sacrificial lamb. All the years of cronyism, sleaze, lying, spin, somebody had to be seen to pay.
1: And it had to be poor Martin.
2: Well, there was never any serious chance of the PM being carted off in chains, was there?
1: You'd never have thought it of Martin, would you? Selling the Millennium Dome to three American billionaires, two Russian mafiosi, the Sultan of Brunei and Jade Goody. It was a big mistake putting Prentice McCabe in charge of Labour Party fundraising.
2: Garby, it was strictly McCabe on this occasion.
1: Really?
2: Oh, yes. I handed that straight over to Martin. I was busy at the time. I was on the committee to decide what to do about Prescott.
1: What did it decide?
2: It's still sitting. My suggestion involving a poker, a stoat and a cement mixer was firmly rejected. The PM thought he might give people ideas about him.
4: You are ready to order?
2: Oh, I think so. I think I'll have the Belmarsh caviar.
4: Beluga caviar,
2: well,
4: sir.
2: Well, that's all you've got, yes. Then the snail porridge and the sacrificial lamb. And same for you, Archie?
1: Yeah, I suppose so.
4: And to drink?
2: Archie, something from behind the bars?
1: Do you think we should?
2: Oh, yes. I think we'll have the Morrochet to start and a couple of bottles of the Aubryon.
4: Yes, certainly, sir.
1: It's odd, isn't it?
2: What is?
1: The whole thing. Martin setting up the Labour Party remote contingency fund.
2: Well, on the grounds that the chances of the money actually reaching the Labour Party was a very remote contingency.
1: I hope you'll forgive me for saying this.
2: Well, a couple of glasses of Puligny Morrochet and I could probably forgive Saddam Hussein. What is it?
1: Well, Martin's conviction for fraud. It has all the hallmarks of a wheeze. It's got your fingerprints all over it.
2: None of my fingerprints were ever found anywhere near it. I never touch anything called fundraising, Archie.
1: A lot of the paperwork went missing, of course.
2: Yes, yes, so it did.
1: And Martin claimed throughout that he knew nothing about the whole thing.
2: A claim rejected by 12 good people and true.
1: It was a very complicated case for a jury.
2: Archie, you can say what you like about the proles. They know a dirty, scheming bastard when they see one. I say that with compassion, pity and warm humanity.
5: Look, I've lived with Martin for 12 months and I know him. There's no way he could have pulled a stunt like this.
6: What exactly do you expect me to do about it?
5: Well, you're my MP. You're Martin's MP. Campaign. Get him released.
6: Miss Connolly.
5: Jessica.
6: Jessica, a backbench MP has no power to overturn a court's decision. And I have to tell you, McCabe is not exactly flavour of the month inside the party. I'm not going to boost my popularity with the whips if I start a Free the Dirty Scheming Bastard One campaign. Oh, I'm sorry. I know how painful this must be for you.
5: Yes, it is.
6: But what was it the judge said? You have besmirched, demeaned and polluted British public life.
5: But that's what's so ridiculous. Martin couldn't do all that. He hasn't got the strength. If somebody asked Martin to do some besmirching, demeaning and polluting, he'd have to go and lie down.
6: Have you taken your suspicions to the police?
5: No, well, they say the case is closed.
6: Yes, well...
5: Look, I'm pleading with you.
6: Jessica, I am your Member of Parliament. I'm here to serve you. I will do everything I can.
5: You are a wonderful man. And to think of my Martin being banged up when that crook is walking free.
6: Who exactly?
5: Well, Martin's partner. Prentice.
2: Archie, are you asking me for a job?
1: Charles, I spent the last 10 years working for New Labour. Much of it in Downing Street. Nobody will touch me with a barge pole.
2: Archie, Prentice McCabe has spent the last 10 years working for Downing Street. Mind you, we do have a fairly broad range of other clients.
1: Exactly.
2: But thanks to Martin, the agency has received a great deal of free publicity over recent weeks. The papers are calling us Prentice McConmen. We're in no position to recruit new staff, Archie.
1: Charles, I'm desperate.
2: I noticed that 10 years ago. I suppose you could come on work experience.
1: What?
2: Well, you'll get your bus fares and a cup of tea.
1: Charles, I have been a senior advisor to Tony Blair.
2: Well, go and work for Cameron, then. He likes all things Blairite.
1: I couldn't work for him. I mean, what are his policies?
2: Oh, I can answer that. Yeah, no, I can't. he's against chocolate oranges and in favour of Norwegian dogs. No, that's not it. No, he's against Norwegian oranges and in favour of chocolate dogs.
1: I don't think that's right.
2: Oh, I've got it. Vote Conservative, there'll be free chocolate Norwegians on the NHS. Knew I'd get there. No, you couldn't work for him, could you?
1: You see, I really feel you ought to give me a job, Charles.
2: Why?
1: I could help to make sure that the paperwork, which is lost, stays lost.
2: Is that an attempt at blackmail?
1: Charles, do you remember a policy proposal from Prentice McCabe for a super casino, a 24-hour pub, a legalised brothel and a hospital, all in one building? What was it you called the idea? A full, modern, drunken, riot leisure package?
2: I think the idea was Martin's.
1: Oh, no, Charles, that's not what the paperwork says. I especially remember your argument that it was environmentally sound. It cuts out travelling, you said. Young people get roaring drunk. They are transported on escalators past tasteful murals of Al Capone and Hannibal Lecter. They can enjoy all the amenities of our riot area and be in accident and emergency in 30 seconds.
2: Well, the Prime Minister thought it was a good idea.
1: Charles, this is a PM who thought Jeff Hoon was a good idea. And what was your argument about a brothel and a special clinic next door to each other with flashing neon signs saying Pox Doctors Rock?
2: It was blue skies thinking.
1: The decision was that British society was not quite ready and that some of our newspapers certainly weren't. I wonder if they are now.
2: You know, Archie, I've suddenly remembered there is a vacancy at Prentice McCabe.
1: Excellent.
2: Is it a part-time position?
1: No, it isn't.
2: No, it isn't a part-time position.
1: And I shall need an office large enough to accommodate my skeleton's cupboard.
2: You are a wag, aren't you?
6: Look, you see, with the best will in the world, it's difficult to argue that Martin is completely innocent.
5: But it must have been Charles's idea.
6: But there's no evidence of that. And look at the titles he was dishing out. One business tycoon alone became High Sheriff of Somerset, Fair to Middling Sheriff of Dorset, and Low-Slung Bum of Berkshire. And all for £500,000.
5: Yes, well, that hardly merits 7 years in the nick, does it?
6: Yeah, but what about Archbishop of Canterbury? I mean, there isn't a vacancy. We've already got one. And there was Martin trying to sell the position for £3 million.
5: Well...
6: to Charlotte Church.
5: And what was that email the police found? Great idea. We'll call her the People's Archbishop, T.B.
6: No, that was a forgery.
5: Says who?
6: Downing Street. And I'm happy to accept their assurance.
5: Are you?
6: Well, what about Queen? I mean, you can't flog off the position of Queen, for pity's sake. Not even for £10 million. Even Richard Branson drew the line at that.
5: Yes, he offered £8 million.
6: Look, the truth is this, Jessica. If Martin hadn't got caught, the Labour Party would have been very rich. And Britain would have had 3 queens, several popes, and enough lords to fill the Millennium Stadium.
4: Bad day, sir.
2: Yes, James, it has been.
4: I expect you're missing Mr. McCabe.
2: Well, you know, it's an odd thing, but there are worse things in life than Martin.
4: Sad what happened.
2: Yes. I mean, funny, of course, but not without its tragic side.
5: You bastard!
2: Oh, no, let me see. That must be the organising secretary of my fan club. Jessica! Straining up under the bear, are we? Looking after Martin's house and Martin's money? Keeping his yacht warm?
5: You never liked me, did you, Charles?
2: It's interesting, isn't it, the way sometimes one's instincts are on a kind of fast forward. In your

0: You never liked me, did you, Charles?
1: It's interesting, isn't it, the way sometimes one's instincts are on a kind of fast forward. In your case, I think I formed an instant dislike 3 months before I met you.
0: You just can't believe that I could love Martin for himself.
1: Jessica, nobody could love Martin for himself. Can't be done.
0: That's why he needed me. Thanks to you, he was drowning in cynicism.
1: Martin McCabe did not drown in cynicism. He swam in it, like an Olympic athlete. Until that night when he suddenly seemed to go mush-brained.
0: That magical night Archie introduced us.
1: Archie introduced you? Yeah. Yes, I must admit I'd forgotten that.
0: Oh, don't worry, Charles. You'll have lots of time to remember the past soon, when your more colourful emails start coming to light. Like this one, for example.
2: Oh, Sarah, I wouldn't call myself extremely important.
3: But you were always in the papers.
2: Oh, well, the press will have their fun. Mm. The PM never makes a move without consulting Archie Hilditch, his invaluable right-hand man. One learns to live with it.
1: Nothing to do, Sarah?
3: Oh, I'm just going. Oh, David Cameron phoned, and he set up a commission to decide whether he's going to phone back.
2: Oh, Charles, I've got an email.
1: Yes, I've seen it.
2: From CP to TB. I realise this may be of questionable morality, but...
1: Yes, my dear Archie, there are a number of perfectly reasonable explanations.
2: Such as?
1: Well, I mean, CP could be anybody.
2: Like who?
1: Charlie Parker?
2: Charlie Parker is a dead trumpet player.
1: Well, you can break anybody's alibi if you try hard enough. Look, the thing is, Archie, this email is not evidence.
2: Well, what about great TB? I suppose you're going to tell me that was Tom Baker.
1: No, Archie, now you're just being silly. Obviously, that was the Prime Minister.
2: Ah.
1: And clearly what he's saying here is that the very idea grates on his nerves.
2: Charles.
1: Well, actually, all right, that one didn't even convince me. Look, the point people still haven't grasped about the PM is this. Whenever he says something, he means the exact opposite.
2: Oh, really?
1: Well, take his party conference speech. Everybody thought he was saying goodbye, when he was actually saying, hello! I don't know why you say goodbye, I say hello! Hello!
2: Charles.
1: Or is that a piece of irrelevant mental meandering?
2: Yes, it is.
1: Yes. Ah, yes.
2: I knew it was yours.
1: There you go. Oh, yes, what is life if full of care we have no time to take the piss out of Gordon? To that end, Prime Minister, I suggest we invent an alternative leadership candidate. One so ridiculous, so preposterous, so completely incredible, and we build him up to destabilise your next-door neighbour.
2: Yes, go on.
1: Well, I did go on. I went on like this. Happily, a name suggests itself immediately, Prime Minister, Alan Interesting Johnson. I know what you're thinking, sir. The man is so boring, he would make 100 great football phone-ins sound interesting. I suggest we start running this in the Sun and the Times. If it comes from Downing Street, they'll print any old rubbish. And within weeks, those pompous asses known as lobby journalists will be nodding sagely and whispering to each other, Alan Interesting Johnson.
2: There.
1: Yeah. There what exactly? I'm not denying authorship. But what has that got to do with cash for honours, eh?
2: Read the last bit.
1: Very well. Yes, there is a PS. Oh, I realise the Alan Johnson joke will only have a limited shelf life because it is so frankly incredible. However, when it's run its course, I suggest we swell party funds by flogging him to the Americans as a genuine village idiot. You can't blackmail me on this. You can't spell the word joke, can't you? This isn't evidence of anything. I didn't seriously mean we should flog Interesting Johnson to the Americans. They wouldn't buy him. They don't need a village idiot. They've already got one.
2: I merely point out to you that there's an explicit reference to party fundraising with your signature on it.
1: Oh, for pity's sake. I thought you were here on the basis that bodies would remain buried and skeletons would stay in cupboards. So-called incriminating emails are not part of the contract. At this rate, there'll be corpses and carnage like an episode of Midsummer Murders directed by Tarantino.
2: Charles, I'm on your side.
1: As Daryl Hare said to Inzamam al-Huq.
2: No, I mean it. I'm here to help you.
1: Are you?
2: I want Prentice McCabe to survive and...

0: prosper. Believe me, I mean it. Free for lunch?
1: Well, I rather think I'm going to take the Divine Sarah for lunch, actually. Sarah, I'm not the sort of boss who says, I want to run a happy ship. Ship can be as miserable as bloody sin, as far as I'm concerned, as long as it's making me lots of money.
2: That's the thing about you, Charles. You're a very honest person, except when you're lying.
1: That's the most brilliant analysis of my character I've ever heard. Look, I do want people to be happy, really. It's just that I want me to be happy as well. Now, obviously, you're getting on fine with Archie, which is great. I just sort of wondered why, really.
2: Well, he's got such great plans.
1: How do you mean?
2: Well, when he becomes chief executive.
1: Chief executive of what?
2: Prentice McCabe.
1: Really?
2: Yeah.
1: And this is when, not if, is it?
2: Well, yeah, he said that. Well, you know, that you wouldn't be round much longer.
1: He
2: said that you'd be joining Martin in Slam City.
1: Oh, did he?
2: He said that you were two of life's natural-born naughty bunnies.
1: Oh, did he?
2: He said that I was a bright young woman and I had to look after myself.
1: Sarah, I think I ought to buy you a second drink.
2: Well, you haven't bought me a first one yet.
3: So, we're closing in on the second one.
0: Poor Charles. He's going to wonder what's hit him. You know, Prentice McCabe really is worth an awful lot of money.
3: Oh, yes.
0: I hadn't realised. Everybody who's ever been up to anything slightly doubtful has at some time used Prentice McCabe. Their client list is extraordinary. Banks, football clubs, Fraser the Razor of Bethnal Green.
3: The company's assets are still very considerable.
0: It is ironic, though, isn't it? They were never anything to do with party fundraising. They weren't involved in cash for peerages at all.
3: I think you and I both know that, Archie.
0: Still, it is ironic, isn't it? Charles and Martin, they've... what's the expression? Stolen some horses together.
3: Ducking and diving and bobbing and weaving.
0: And now they're crashing and sinking and flopping and dropping. And they're innocent.
1: Martin, will you stop your incessant whining? I know about the food and the conditions and people beating you up. Into every life a little rain must fall. It's not all champagne, sunshine and rumpy-pumpy.
4: Don't you mention rumpy-pumpy to me.
1: No. Come on, not the bending over in the shower. That's such a cliché of prison drama. It's so yesterday. Well, I suppose in your case, it's yesterday, today, tomorrow, the day after. No. You're right. Your situation is it's an outrage.
4: I already know I'm innocent. What are you doing about it?
1: I'm devoting my every waking hour to getting you out.
4: Well, that's a change of tune.
1: It's not a change of tune. I may have increased the volume a bit. Martin, you and I have been the victims of a wheeze. Us, Prentice McCabe, nobody does that and gets away with it.
4: So?
1: So, the first thing to do is to get you moved to an open prison.
4: Well, it will be better than this.
1: Never mind that. It'll mean you can do business. Much of British industry and the entire Department of Culture, Media and Sport are run from open prisons. Who in the prison service owes P. McSee a favour?
4: It's Charles, I've got to go.
1: Oh, my word, we're going to have fun beating these bastards.
4: I've got to go.
1: Martin!
4: Charles, I've only got a cheap phone card and Fraser the Razor's behind me in the queue.
1: Oh, is he? Give him my love. How is the old meat cleaver?
4: I've got to go.
1: Martin, I miss you. And that's as much of that as you're going to get for the next 20 years.
0: Charles, hi.
1: Ah, he likes peaches, he likes cream, he's the captain of the team.
0: Charles, you're quite well.
1: You know, I've spent all day thinking, what do you remind me of? First of all, I thought silk purses and sow's ears, and I thought, no, it's a cliche. Anyway, what about those poor old sows? They all go to collect their pensions, and saying, I can't hear you, but I brought my purse.
0: Irrelevant meandering, Charles.
1: Archie, Martin is the only man who was ever able to shut me up. You are not in his league. Then I thought, something glossy, showy, meretricious. Looks good but doesn't deliver. Well, Tony Blair, obviously, but he's a bit of a cliché himself. Then I got it. You remind me of an anonymous Australian.
0: Charles, I am neither anonymous nor Australian.
1: No, but the chap who wrote this was, there was a young man from Australia who painted his bum as a dahlia. Though the colour was fine and so was the design, the aroma was rather a failure.
5: Charles Prentice, Jack Bibble.
1: Ah, good of me to see you. Now, you are Martin McCabe's Member of Parliament.
5: Yes, and I've done everything I can.
1: Oh, I'm sure you have, and no doubt you were lobbied to do so.
5: By Jessica, Martin's partner, yes.
1: Yes, of course. I want to ask you a slightly personal question. How did she strike you? Attractive?
5: Well, yes. Bright.
1: Pushy?
5: Well, certainly that. Yeah. Quite a young woman. I mean, none of my business, but Martin McCabe is...
1: No spring chicken, no, indeed. More a chicken giving the last squawk of autumn, isn't it? But that is food for thought, isn't it? I mean, how did she lobby you? Plaintively, I imagine. Piteously, even. Well,
5: she was very insistent, although... The last time I saw her, she did say something odd. She said, I must be seen to have explored every avenue. Struck me as a strange way of putting it.
1: Isn't it? Mm. Yes. Well, thank you. You've been most helpful. I'm afraid I have a most painful story to tell a fond, foolish old man.
5: Well, if there's anything I can do.
1: Kind of you, but no, this is down to me. Such a somber task, I can hardly bring myself to laugh about it. Although... Good try.
4: I've been such a fool, Charles.
1: Love makes fools of us all, Martin, and it's made a prize pillock out of you.
4: Very comforting, Charles.
1: I have no wish to add to the pain of a man in prison.
4: Good.
1: But you are a mush-headed, muddled old saddo led by his drooping, wrinkled naughty bits into an asinine alliance with a gold-digging tart.
4: Politically put and spiritually uplifting.
1: Martin, you're 96 years old.
4: No, I'm not.
1: Well, I could have sworn you were 96. Well, the point still holds. She is in her 30s. What do you even imagine that she saw in you?
4: Intellect, charm, wit.
1: Oh, and money, possibly. The crinkle-tinkle of wild spondoolies calling to her across the plains.
4: I know that now.
1: So, Martin, when are you moving to this open prison,
4: Tomorrow.
1: Well, let's hope it improves your brain. I would say keep your pecker up, but none of this would have happened in the first place if you'd kept your pecker where it should have been. Sarah, I'm going out for a while. It's time for some people to learn that if they think they can outwheeze Prentice McCabe, they are sorely mistaken.
6: I'm going to have to lock up now, sir. It's past midnight.
1: Right, yes, splendid, yes.
6: That is one mountain of paperwork.
1: Oh, I know. I feel like George Smiley wading through the files.
6: Looking for the mole.
1: Oh, I have the advantage of knowing who the moles are. There must be discrepancy in this evidence somewhere. Couldn't bring me some more claret, could you?
6: Well, seeing as it's you...
1: Got it! James, forget the claret.
6: You're going home?
1: No. Now, bring me a bottle of the best champagne in the house.
6: Right.
1: A toasted bacon sandwich wouldn't come amiss.
6: Bacon sandwich?
1: And have one for yourself, of course. Martin's paying.
7: Archibald Pius, Joan of Arc, Assisi Hildreth.
1: I didn't know you were a Hindu, Archie.
7: I am arresting you in connection with the sale of honours under the crown.
6: It was Jessica's idea.
1: Oh, they've arrested her already, Archie. She seems to think it was all your idea.
7: My officers are waiting outside, sir, if you'd like to go with them.
6: Charles!
1: Goodbye, Archie. See you again, although not any time soon.
7: Mr. Prentice, we appear to have made a mistake.
1: Yeah, it was only by chance that I spotted it, really. You see, on these dates here, Martin wasn't in the office. He suddenly decided, you see, that he needed an urgent business trip to Jamaica. At the exact time England were playing a test match there, as it happens. But here's the point, officer. On this day here, Martin was in the West Indies. He couldn't possibly have been offering to make Jamie Oliver chief rabbi for £1 million. The whole
8: whole thing was an elaborate wheeze to take over the assets of Prentice McCabe. Trying to implicate me was the big mistake. Made me start rummaging.
7: Yeah, well, I'm sure the appeal court will expedite your partner's release. Goodbye, Mr. Prentice.
8: Hello?
4: Hello, Charles.
8: Martin, Martin, I have wonderful news. You're going to be released.
4: Oh, right.
8: Well, you might sound pleased.
4: Well, I am.
8: So, how's the open prison,
4: It's rather pleasant. There's a cricket pitch, swimming pool. The company is much more civilised.
8: Yeah, well, anyway, you'll be out of there soon.
4: Well, you know, Charles, I don't think I want to rush back to work after all I've been through. Anyway, can't stop. I thought I'd motor into the country for some lunch.
8: What?
4: Well, if it's good enough for Geoffrey Archer.
8: You bastard!
4: Now, Charles, courage, stoicism, climb every mountain thing.
8: You swine! I haven't slept for the last week trying to clear your name.
4: Dear Charles, you deserve a peerage.
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8: Howard J. Caulfield III is the richest man in the world. It's been assessed that his personal fortune equals the wealth of the seventh richest nation in the world. But Howard J. Caulfield III has a problem. 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And with all that money, he doesn't intend to. His private medical research staff believe they have solved the problem. Whenever any organ in Howard J. Caulfield III's body appears to be running down, it will be instantly replaced. You can help. Become a Howard J. Caulfield III spare bit donor. If your organs are accepted, you could become part of the world's richest man. Just think what your kidney could do with all that money to spend. Imagine your spleen relaxing on a beach in the Caribbean or attending a top-level meeting with the President of the United States. Picture your lower intestine sitting next to one of the world's most beautiful women in its own private plane. Don't you owe it to your organs to give them the best? They work for you? Isn't it time you started working for them? Just fill in the form in your local press, and you will receive a Howard J. Caulfield III spare bit donor card, together with a list of companies of which your organ is now chief shareholder. Howard J. Caulfield III. Become an important part of an important man.
9: Cliché!

0: Oh, no, Kenny, that's no good to me. That's no good to me at all. Come in, Frank, with you in a minute.
1: Fine.
0: Look, Summer Love Songs is no good with a release date in November. I want it to hit the record shops at the end of this month. If not, the whole project gets shelved, and so do you. You do that. Frank, hi, take a seat.
1: Hi.
0: What have you got for me?
1: I think I've got some great new ideas, Mr. Colby, for marketing the compilation albums.
0: New blood, new ideas. That's what I hired you for, Frank.
1: The problem, as I see it, sir, is this. We need a new hook, a new marketing angle. We've covered everything with the compilation albums. 20 golden love ballads, 20 great disco stompers, heavy metal, classical greats, 20 golden everything. We need a new approach.
0: Yeah. Well, what have you got for me?
1: I've taken the liberty, sir, of preparing a demonstration video of some of my marketing ideas.
0: Ah, like initiative, Frank. Hit me.
1: Just 1 second, sir. Here we go.
2: ATEL proudly presents a great new album, 20 Golden Boldies, 20 Golden Love Songs from 20 Bolding Artists. Golden Boldies, 20 recording stars who are light on top, completely bold or just brush it over to one side to cover up the shiny bit. All on one fabulous album, including Elton John, Telly Savalas.
0: Hold it, Frank. Hold it. Enough, kill it. No, Frank, no.
1: No?
0: No.
1: You have to admit it's a new angle.
0: Just because all the artists are bald, that's no reason to put them on a compilation album.
1: It's so hard to find something we haven't already done, Mr. Colby.
0: That's what you're paid for, Frank.
1: Well, wait. Just let me play this next one. I think you're going to like this.
2: ATEL presents a great new album, 20 Golden Gays, 20 original chartbusters from 20 gay artists.
1: You don't like it?
0: I don't even want to discuss it.
1: But, Mr. Colby, it seems such a bright, new, original angle to me, sir.
0: Have you got anything else?
1: Well, many more, sir. How about 20 golden big noses? 20 artists with enormous hoopers?
0: No, good.
1: Rod Stewart, Streisand, Barry Manilow...
0: No, Frank, no.
1: 20 recording artists who share the same dentist. 20 singer-songwriters with size A shoes.
0: Haven't you got anything more upmarket? Something with a little more taste?
1: Mr. Colby, leave it to me, sir. I am a master of good taste. This is my personal favourite.
2: ATEL proudly presents 20 golden handicapped composers. Beethoven, Delius.
0: Get out, Frank.
1: 20 people with enormous phone bills.
0: Get out.
1: 20 golden bucket noises.
0: Out.
1: 20 rock and rollers with smelly feet.
0: Get out, Frank. You're fired.
1: 20 male vocalists with fat lips.
0: Get out and stay out.
1: How about 20 golden ripoffs?
3: Say, Jane, aren't you ready yet? Jimmy and Ronnie are waiting in the car outside, ready to take us to the movies.
4: Oh, you'll have to go without me, Connie. Tell the boys I have a headache.
3: Why can't you come?
4: Just look at my face. It's covered in ugly spots and blackheads. I can't let Jimmy see me like this.
3: Oh, I used to have an awful complexion, too.
4: You? You're kidding.
3: Sure, until I use this. It's the new cosmetic from Simone Robespierre. Spray on Farrah Fawcett Major's face. One little pfft all over your face, and you look just like the famous actress herself. Here, try it.
4: Wow, it really works. I really do look like Farrah Fawcett Major's. Bye-bye, blackheads. Hello, Jimmy.
3: Spray-on faces are really great. They come in 3 super colors. Farrah Fawcett Major's spray-on face, Diana Ross spray-on face, and new Shanghai Lil spray-on face for all you yellow people.
4: But won't my date be able to tell?
3: Who cares? Jimmy's wearing his Sylvester Stallone spray-on face, and Ronnie's got the new Robert Redford spray-on face.
4: Looking good's one thing, but I'm still the same old boring Jane inside.
3: No problem, Jane. 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
4: Wow, great! But will Jimmy like me for myself?
3: Sure. 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

0: The final cadences of the last symphony of the Spanish composer Don Dimitri, who died early this morning at the age of 86. Cliché now pays its own special tribute to Don Dimitri, one of the true musical innovators of this century. Don Dimitri's life was characterized by his refusal to accept the conventions and mores of the society in which he lived. In 1926, he went to the Sorbonne to study music. Rapidly, it became apparent he could not reconcile his own ideas with those of the establishment, and after 3 hours at the university, he left to set up his own school of musical thought. Professor Blakehurst takes up the story.
1: Don Dimitri's biggest contribution to musical theory was the decative. Instead of the conventional 8-note scale, the octave, he initiated the 10-note scale, the decative. He invented 2 new notes, H and J. Instead of do, re, mi, fa, sol, la, ti, do, the decative would run do, re, mi, fa, sol, wo, bo, la, ti, do. And in reverse, do, ti, la, bo, wo, so, fa, mi, re, do.
0: And he wrote all his symphonies using this scale?
1: Indeed. And the instruments in his orchestra had to be adapted accordingly. Pianos were fitted with extra black keys. Flutes now came in 4 sections instead of 3, and accordions were scrapped, as the decative made them far too long for human beings to play. Trombones ceased to be a musical instrument, and now became a lethal weapon. And the lengthening of bassoons and saxophones extended the mouthpiece into the region of the lower intestine. Incidentally, in Don Dimitri's orchestra, women were banned from playing the cello.
0: What other significant changes were inspired by the decative?
1: Time signatures were changed. Instead of 3/4 time, it was now 0.75 time. 7/8 time became 0.875 time, and common time, or 4/4 time, was now simply 1. Don Dimitri's quartets comprised of 5 players, and his triangles had 2 sides, neither of them connected.
0: And now, the last note of the last chord of the last cadence is written. At the grand old age of 86, Don Dimitri passed away this morning. Never one to do things in a conventional way, he died in a manner he would probably have appreciated, trying to suck a kazoo instead of blowing it. He inhaled the kazoo, it became lodged in his throat, and he died to the tune of Yankee Doodle Dandy. We leave you now with the strains of what is universally acknowledged as his masterwork, Quintet for 7 Instruments in H Minor, the only work he ever wrote in 0.333 recurring time, a time signature which never actually allows you to reach the end of the first bar, hence its popular title, Don Dimitri's Unfinished Symph. Good night.

0: Pass the salt.
1: How's the stew? Is it all right?
0: It could have done with a bit more salt.
1: Well, I put salt in.
0: I'm just saying. It could have done with a bit more.
1: Well, I assure you, I put the usual amount in.
0: I don't care how much you put in. I'm just saying it could have done with a bit more.
1: Well, there's salt on the table. Why don't you use that?
0: I know there's salt on the table.
1: Well, why don't you use that?
0: I've used it. Look, I don't want to get into an argument. All I'm saying is, when you served the stew, there wasn't enough salt in it for me.
1: Well, I think it must be your imagination. I put the usual amount of salt in.
0: It's not sinking in, is it?
1: What isn't?
0: There's enough salt in it now. I'm quite happy with the amount of salt in it now. All I'm saying, when you served it, it could have done with a bit more.
1: All right, I'll put more salt in it in future. After 23 years, you've suddenly decided you want more salt in your stew.
0: I'm not saying put more salt in.
1: Don't shout.
0: I'm not shouting.
1: Yes, you are.
0: Look, I'm quite happy to put the salt in myself.
1: Well, why are you making such a fuss then about there not being enough salt?
0: All I was doing was answering your question. You said, is there enough salt in? And I said, no, there isn't.
1: No,
0: yes, you did.
1: I'm
0: sorry, you did. I'm sorry. I'm sorry. I'm sorry. I'm sorry. I'm sorry. No, I'm sorry. You said, I know. Excuse me. Look, if I could just get a word in. If I could just get a word. Look, I'm sorry. If I could just get a word in. No, no, no. Wait a minute. Wait a minute. Wait, no, wait. You're saying, no, if I can get a word. No, no, no, no, no, no, I'm sorry. Wait a minute. You're saying you didn't say it.
1: Yes.
0: You sure?
1: I'm positive.
0: What didn't you say?
1: What?
0: What didn't you say?
1: What? What do you mean, what didn't I say? What didn't you say?
0: Well, I didn't say anything. That's not what it's about. It's about what you didn't
1: Look,
0: say.
1: Look, you've got your opinion and I've got mine. Leave
0: you've got
1: that.
0: Your opinion about what?
1: I'm not getting involved in an argument.
0: You can't even
1: you.
0: Remember what we were arguing about, can you?
1: Look, I don't want to get
0: Look,
1: involved.
0: I knew you couldn't. You're arguing and you can't even remember what it's about.
1: All right, you tell me.
0: Me tell
1: yes,
0: you.
1: Yes, tell me.
0: Me tell you what you were arguing about. My God, women!
1: Yes, you can't remember.
0: Oh, it's pointless arguing with you.
1: It's pointless arguing with you.
0: How can you have an argument with
1: pointless
0: you? You can't even remember what you're arguing about
1: I
0: half the time.
1: Well, I know what I'm arguing about.
0: I'm sorry,
1: about.
0: I'm sorry.
1: No,
0: I never forget
1: you're
0: what
1: not
0: I'm
1: sorry.
0: Ar-
1: you're
0: no,
1: not
0: I'm
1: sorry.
0: Sorry, I never
1: Excuse
0: forget what I'm
1: me.
0: Arguing about.
1: I think you'll find that you do.
0: All right, give me an example then.
1: What of?
0: What of?
1: Yes, what of?
0: What of? Oh, shut up.
1: Oh, shut up yourself.
0: There's no point in arguing with you. Absolutely no point at all.
1: Absolutely no point in arguing with you. All right, fine. Just forget it. Pass the salt, please.
0: Ha! There you are, you see? Women! My God! Pass the salt!

0: Now meet your host, Brian Selfwood.
1: Thank you, ladies and gentlemen, and welcome to yet another Mr. Village Idiot competition. We have here tonight over 30 idiots from villages all over the world competing for that coveted crown, Mr. Village Idiot 1980. We've already seen the boys in sub-aqua wear and dressed as barnyard animals, so let's see them for a final time in the nude. Couldn't we have our first village idiot, please?
0: Contestant number 6, Mr. West Germany.
2: And Mr. West Germany is Hans Müller, who hails from Innsbruck. His hobbies include collecting sausages, sitting on walls, salivating, and Russian literature. He enjoys eating it. If he wins tonight, Hans says he would like to become the all-seeing, all-knowing master of the universe. And if he can't do that, he'd like a job in a supermarket.
1: Now, if you'd just step up here, Hans. Now, Hans, can I ask you, when did you first realize that you were an idiot? Hans Müller, thank you.
2: And Hans has answered the question in Navajo, the Red Indian dialect. And that's really going to impress the judges.
1: And our next village idiot, please.
0: Contestant number 44, Mr. Great Britain.
2: Mr. Great Britain is Henry Carl from Eccles. Henry says his ambition is to meet President Carter and remove his intestinal tract. If he had one wish, it would be to see peace on Earth, Mars and Jupiter, start a war in the rest of the planets, and then hide in his little hole in the cellar.
1: And now the judges have the unenviable task of deciding who to choose out of all the contestants as the most idiotic village idiot in the world.
0: And in reverse order, the winner is Mr. North Pole.
2: Mr. North Pole looks absolutely stunned. You can see the tears running down his cheeks. And no wonder. Mr. Great Britain has just met him in the grave. It's a very emotional moment.

0: Ladies and gentlemen, a big hand please as we present the Great Baldini.
1: Thank you, my friend. Thank you, all of you. Thank you. Don't strain yourselves. Ladies and gentlemen, it's really nice to be back here at the Marine Theatre in Cleethorpes. Ladies and gentlemen, the phenomena you are about to witness has taken me 25 years to perfect. I have travelled through India and the mystic East in search of the secrets I'm about to share with you. Ladies and gentlemen, may I have two volunteers from the audience? Ladies and gentlemen, they must be man and wife. You, sir, and you, madam. Thank you. A big hand, ladies and gentlemen. And your name, sir?
2: John.
1: Speak up louder, please, sir.
2: John.
1: John. And your name, madam?
3: Karen.
1: Karen and John. Have I ever met you before?
3: No.
1: I have never met them before, ladies and gentlemen. John, I want you to stand here on this spot marked X.
2: Here?
1: That's fine. Karen, I want you to go behind the screen, over here. Yes, this screen over here, Karen. No one can see you over here. Come on, Karen. Nothing to be frightened of. Karen, I want you to take off all your clothes.
3: My clothes? I'm not taking them off.
1: Please, Karen. I must have complete faith.
3: No.
1: Please, Karen. Look at me. I must have your complete trust. No one will see you. You will be perfectly safe. I must have your complete faith. Thank you. As Karen undresses John, I will explain to you what I want you to do.
2: Mm-hmm.
1: I can tell you have a great psychic rapport with your wife. Well, please, John. Say nothing, John. I want you to visualize in your mind her naked body, which you cannot see because she is behind that screen. Then, with your mind, John, purely with your psychic forces, John, I want you to try and seduce your wife. Please, John, say nothing. Say nothing, John. Ladies and gentlemen, you understand what we're trying to do. John is standing here, 15 yards away from Karen. He cannot see her. He cannot touch her. Karen, are you completely undressed?
3: Yes.
1: Thank you. Please, quiet. Silence. I must have total quiet for this, ladies and gentlemen. Ladies and gentlemen, John is going to try and seduce you with his mind. Do you understand?
3: Yes, I think so.
1: Ladies and gentlemen, I must have silence. I am standing here next to John. And because I have traveled India and the mystic East, I have acquired the technique. And this is nothing magical, ladies and gentlemen. This is something every one of you can do with training. John, start seducing Karen with your mind. Are you doing that?
2: Yes.
1: I am going to try and act as a medium, John. I am going to try and act as a medium to translate John's psychic thoughts into the physical plane. Karen, I am coming behind the screen. John, I am receiving your psychic waves. We have a great rapport. Yes. Yes. The impulse is very strong. John, what are you thinking?
2: I'm thinking of kissing my wife all over.
1: Karen, what is happening to you?
3: Kissed all
1: over. Ladies and gentlemen, the great Baldini. Now, John, what are you thinking?
2: I'd rather not say.
1: Karen, what is happening?
3: I'd rather not say.
1: Ladies and gentlemen, the great Baldini scores again.

0: That was Cliché, written by Rob Grant and Doug Naylor, with musical accompaniment by Pete Lingwood and starring Carol Heyman.
1: Sure, until I use this. It's the new cosmetic from Simone Robespierre. Spray on Farrah Fawcett Major's face.
0: Nick Maloney.
2: There's enough salt in it now. I'm quite happy with the amount of salt in it now. All I'm saying, when you served it, it could have done with a bit more.
0: Simon Malloy.
3: No, Frank. Just because all the artists are bald, that's no reason to put them on a compilation album.
0: And Brian Southwood.
4: 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And in reverse, Do, Ti, La, Bo, Wo, So, Fa, Mi, Re, Do.

0: Cliché. Cliché was produced in Manchester by Ron McDonnell.
1: Good night, Mr. McDonnell.
0: And that's the end of Cliché for another week. 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
2: Its supporters claim that transcendental meditation taps the source of creative intelligence within the individual to bring out inner peace and tranquility. Brian, you've been practicing transcendental meditation for over 15 years. How would you evaluate its effect on your life?
3: Well, I'd say I'm much calmer now, much more serene, sort of more laid back, you know.

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1: No, I don't think so.
0: What about that?
1: No. It's quite nice, though.
0: 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I'll have 2 ounces, please.
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0: Ladies and gentlemen, we present The Big Business Lark by Lawrie Wyman and starring Jimmy Edwards, Frank Thornton, and Gwen Terrell. To most of us, advertising is something which gives us extra pages in our newspapers so that they're enough for us to wrap up our fish and chips. Or it's a coupon through the letterbox which entices us to strappings off a product we didn't want in the first place. It's also a splendid way of lousing up a television program every 15 minutes on a certain channel which will remain nameless if I want to keep my job. It's the TV commercial for British United Plastics that has its managing director and chairman, Sir Charles Boniface, blowing his sparsely covered top the morning after it was screened.
1: Did you see it? It was awful, Edith. I'll never live it down.
2: But Charles, what are you?
1: Did you see it on the ghastly goggle box last night?
2: Oh, the British United Plastics advert on the telly. No, I'm terribly sorry, Sir Charles. I was out.
1: Let us hope that the rest of the country was out as well. For I promise you it was 1.5 minutes of undiluted purgatory. Suffice it to say that I emerged as a complete nana in charge of an empire of hippies.
2: I gather you didn't like it.
1: You're very sharp at times, very sharp. Of course I didn't, you silly old bat. It was a major disaster.
3: Good morning, Father. Did you see our commercial on the television last... Yes, you did, didn't you? I can tell.
1: I don't know what steaming twit hired those advertising agents, but as soon as I find out, he's fired!
3: Bye-bye, Father. Enjoy your retirement.
1: It wasn't me, was it? Oh, look, I didn't, did I?
3: You did.
1: Frank, ring the idiots up and tell them their contract is cancelled.
3: I suppose you wouldn't like to ring them up yourself.
1: Don't quibble. Just sack the fools and make sure that that monstrosity is never shown to the public again.
3: I didn't think it was as bad as that. I particularly enjoyed the shot of the front of the building when that fat man in a pinstripe suit and bowler hat staggered out of the door, lurched down the steps, dropped his briefcase, spilt all his papers, and had to go on his hands and knees to pick them up.
2: That sounds terribly funny. Who was it?
3: Em.
1: The steps were slippery. It must have been raining or something.
3: You were stoned.
1: Nonsense.
3: In that case, after you picked up the papers, why did you walk to the rolls and climb into the boot?
1: How was I to know they were filming it all? I mean, you know what business lunches are like.
3: You were stoned.
1: Will you stop saying that? Just make sure that my wobbly walk does not go out on the television again.
3: There is just one snag, Father. The whole object of that commercial was to sell Polystumer Cine Film. If we don't put out any commercials, nobody is going to know about it.
1: Funnily enough, I had realized that.
3: All that bit about this commercial is made on polystumer protected film and will be preserved forever. If we show it again in the year 3000, it will be just as sharp and clear as it is today. It doesn't mean much if we're going to burn it now.
1: All right. There's a perfectly simple answer. We'll make our own commercial for polystumer film. So get on with it.
3: Me? I don't know anything about making commercials.
1: Neither did those twits who did the one that went out last night.
3: I thought the bit where you drove the sports car with the polystumer body along the beach in the moonlight was all right.
1: Yes, so did I. Until I came to a grinding halt, because I hadn't noticed the tide had come in. Coincidentally, sorry about that.
3: What do you mean, sorry about that?
1: It was your car.
3: What? No wonder it wouldn't start the day after you did the filming. It was full of salt water.
1: Well, not exactly full, but the soles of my shoes did get a trifle damp. Evidently, your floorboards leak a little, you know. I should get them attended to. I might want to borrow it again.
3: Forget it. I'm not even going to tell you where it's parked in future.
2: Oh, if he wants it, he'll find it. No matter where... Ow!
1: If he wants it, he'll find it. Now, do stop shuntering amongst yourselves. Concentrate on the new commercial. It's extremely urgent.
3: Why?
1: Why? Well, this American idiot will be over here shortly, won't he?
3: Edith?
2: Not a clue.
1: Oh, didn't I tell you? Oh, well, I can't remember the fool's name, but he's the head of Trans Global Pictures or some such rot. And he's staying at the Carlton Grand for a couple of weeks quite soon.
3: What about it?
1: Well, he's television potty. He never turns it off, apparently.
4: Well, perhaps he likes watching his company's old films.
1: Possibly. Nobody else does, but he may. But anyway, as Polistuma Film is cheaper than anyone else's, I thought we might get an order to supply his studio with it if he sees our commercial.
4: You crafty old devil.
3: You want him to come to you instead of you going to him?
1: Roughly, yeah. That way I don't have to give quite such a discount for bulk buying. With luck, we can sell him hundreds of miles of the stuff.
3: I see. And I presume if we don't, I'll end up paying for the commercial.
1: That thought had crossed my mind, I will admit. Still, I'm sure you'll do a splendid job, my boy. Never mind about the firm. What is needed is something of a more personal approach. Now, I don't want to influence you, of course, about your choice of subject, but I would have thought that what was wanted was a short film of the real me.
4: It would be banned.
1: No, I mean a film of my everyday activities here in British United Plastics.
3: Who wants to see a film of you having a kip?
1: Frank, will you stop taking the mickey and make that film? It's got to be on the box every night whilst that American twit is here.
3: Well, I'll do my best.
1: Do. Let's hope the result isn't so old-fashioned as that last one. Do you know, apart from my dodgy exit, the rest of it looked as if it was made by 19th Century Fox. How much further is this blasted place? We've been in this taxi for days.
3: We're in Water Street now. The preview cinema is just up on the right-hand side.
1: Preview? You can smell the diesel, can't you? Preview cinema? What the hell is that?
3: Where you can see the new commercial I had made.
1: You had made? I thought you were to make it yourself.
3: How could I? I don't know the first thing about it. I hired a Continental producer to make it for us.
1: Oh, Continental. Can you smell that diesel? Continental. It's not going to be a bit sort of... I mean, you know, it's not going to be one of those... I mean, there was one I saw by accident a week ago. 17 times. That was extremely... Well, I mean, you could see... Wow, yeah. They must have enjoyed making it, I'll tell you.
3: His name's Monsieur Blenkinsop.
1: Eh?
3: He had an English father.
1: Oh.
3: And he has a fine reputation for making commercials. Cinema Verite and all that.
1: That's just what we want. Cinema, what's it mean?
3: He films things as they actually happen. Now shut up and get out, we're here.
1: I think he's going to switch the engine off in a minute. Thank goodness I can't stand the stink of that diesel. Anyway. I'll go in and introduce myself. Pay the taxi off, Frank.
3: I just knew that was going to happen.
1: Well, I'm glad you weren't disappointed. Ah, good morning, my man. I am Sir Charles Bodyface, sir. Where would you like me to go?
5: Don't tempt him.
6: This way, Sir Charles. The lady will take care of you. She's expecting you.
1: The lady? She's expecting... Oh, is she? This establishment is a cinema, isn't it?
6: Of course, sir.
1: Well, I just thought that after that remark, and bearing in mind that we are in Soho, it would be just as well to check up. Through these plush doors, is it?
6: Oh, yes, please, sir.
7: Hello, good morning, Sir Charles.
1: Oh, good morning, my dear. Of course, this is all new to me, you understand. Up to now, I like it. I definitely like it.
7: Is this way, Sir Charles?
1: Oh, I couldn't walk that way. They'd all make... Hang on, where is he? Where's Frank?
3: Right here. 15 and 6, plus the tip.
1: What?
3: Taxi fare. The driver reckoned your size was extra as excess luggage.
1: Oh, he made that up.
7: If we could get into the viewing room, gentlemen, they are ready to show your commercial.
3: I now, there's one thing I should warn you about.
7: Follow me, please. It is in...
1: Got her!
3: That is what I was trying to warn you about.
7: Just sit down, please. The commercial will start in a moment.
1: I've never been to the pictures at 10 in the morning before. Is the girl about with the ice creams, you know, and the chocolates and the gin and the scotch or anything like that?
6: Shut up. It's going to start.
8: Announcing British United Plastics' latest venture, Polistuma Film.
5: cheaper and longer lasting than any other. Cut your film costs by using Polituma film. In his penthouse office, Sir Charles Boniface, the managing director and chairman, received the latest production figures of Polituma film from his secretary.
2: Oh, hello, Sir Charles. Here are the latest production figures for...
1: I remember that. Where was the camera? I didn't know he was...
5: But Sir Charles is not always desk-bound. He believes in seeing how things are done on the factory floor. Here he is with Elsie Podmore of the Polituma film-making section.
8: How nice to see you down here on the factory floor, Sir Charles. It is not often that a person as powerful in industry as you takes the trouble to...
1: I thought that was a rehearsal.
9: Looked like the real thing to me.
5: And now, finally, here is Sir Charles with yet another satisfied customer.
1: Stop it! Stop the film! It's slander! It's always the same. If you want a thing done properly, do it yourself.
9: Pardon?
1: I shall have to make this wretched commercial myself.
9: So, help. I mean, who's paying for this one we've just seen? I presume I can put it down to expenses, along with the taxi fare.
1: No, my boy, you can put them both down to experience. Learn from it.
9: All that lot? What am I supposed to learn from a bill that size?
1: Never trust a relative in business. They'll do you rotten.
9: That I learned the first day I joined British United Plastics. You welcomed me to my office and told me how much the rent was.
1: Well, it was worth a try, wasn't it? Now, we'd better get over to see this American film mogul idiot. Time is running out, so I shall have to just go and see him instead of waiting for him to see our commercial.
9: I see. As you don't reckon the mogul will come to the mountain will have to go to the mogul. Didn't think that was a bit funny, did you?
1: Might have been funnier if I had said it. You just go and get a taxi and we'll go to his hotel.
9: Room 604, room 605, broom cupboard.

0: 604, room 605, broom cupboard, bathroom, the obvious neighbor, room 606. Ah, here we are, room 607.
1: This is the penthouse suite, isn't it? Why these Americans always have to live so high up beats me.
0: Perhaps it's near the television aerial, and he gets better reception of his old films.
1: Just a tick before we go in. I forgot, what's the fool's name?
0: Samuel J. Pakenacker.
1: Can you smell that diesel from here? Samuel J. Pakenacker.
0: Yes.
1: I don't believe that.
2: Hi.
0: No, he's not. He hasn't had a drink all morning. Oh, I see. this is the Charles Boniface, and I'm his son, Frank.
2: Come on in, Charlie boy, and Frankie baby. I'm Sammy.
1: I beg your pardon?
2: Sammy.
1: What's happened to your voice, Sam? And your shape, there seems to be some sort of discrepancy, I guess.
2: Oh, no, my name is Samantha. I'm called Sammy for short.
1: Oh, thank heavens for that.
2: I was named Samantha after my father. He's expecting you. Will you follow me?
1: By all...
0: Watch it.
1: Thank you, my boy. Old habits die hard.
2: Hey, Daddy, baby. Here's the English aisle.
1: Aisle? Earl. Oh, no, I'm not an earl, actually. Not yet. No, I'm just a knight.
0: And a knight we prefer to forget.
1: Stop.
3: Come on in, fellas. Great to have you meet me. Park your carcasses. Would you care for a highball?
1: No, not particularly. Don't mind. I wouldn't care for a highball. A low scotch would suit me better, thank you.
0: And me.
3: Ah, great. Sammy, slosh the boots for the boys, will you?
1: What a delicate turn of phrase. Now then, Mr. Knickerbocker, may pick up.
3: Pakenacker.
1: Now then, Mr. Pakenacker, you have no doubt heard of my company's latest product, Polystumor Film.
3: Nope.
1: Yeah. That got off to a good start, didn't it?
0: What my father meant, Mr. Pakenacker, was that in view of the wonderful films you've made in the past, we'd like you to be one of the first to change over to Polystumor Film for your next epic.
1: It's so much cheaper than any other film, you see.
3: I like that. I like that.
1: For a name like yours, I thought you would, yeah.
3: Now, did you see the rerun of my Mississippi Mudboat Moonshiners on your TV last night?
0: Of course. We wouldn't have dreamt of missing.
1: Of course. One realizes it was made a long time ago. I mean, the direction was pretty awful, but I'm sure I need hardly tell you about that.
3: I was the director.
1: I'm sure you did what you could with the cast available. I mean, that stupid twit who played Standish of the Mounties, he was amateurish, wasn't he?
2: Pop also played Standish.
1: Oh, did he really? Well, of course, without the hair, I hadn't realized that it was him. I mean, a brilliant portrayal. The only character one really believed in. Must have been terribly difficult for you, my dear sir, trying to work with that ghastly woman who was supposed to be the Indian squaw. She just didn't have a clue what it was all about, did she?
3: That was my wife.
1: Amazing, we haven't heard more of her, really.
3: Sir Charles, you might be interested to know that I am over here to set up a deal to make an epic picture in grand eye scope for my company, in which money is to be no object.
1: Oh, really? What's it going to be? The Life and Times of Harold?
3: I'm not at liberty to divulge the subject at this stage. I would merely like to make it clear that in view of this conversation, I shall not be making it in Polystumor Film, nor will I ever make a film with your product as long as you are managing director and chairman. Goodbye, gentlemen.
1: Hang on, I haven't finished my scotch.
0: On the contrary, Father, I think you have. This way.
4: Hello, Edith. Is Father in?
5: He keeps flitting about all over the place.
4: Edith, people Father's size don't...

0: split. They flop. What's he up to?
1: It's this commercial for British United Plastics.
2: Oh, not again. He's not still trying to make it himself, is he?
1: Well, you know your father, Mr. Frank. Once he starts something, he never gives up. And he's been filmed in his office, and now he's being filmed on the factory floor. As a foreman.
0: He's what?
1: Oh, didn't you know? Oh, yes, he's playing all the parts himself.
0: Whatever for?
1: Because he couldn't find any real foreman who would say, "What a lovely man Sir Charles Boniface is," convincingly.
0: That is possible.
1: He's also playing a farmer.
0: A farmer? What the heck has that got to do with British United Plastics?
1: Oh, it's just to show how polystuma film captures all the delights of the countryside forever.
3: I say, is this Sir Charles Boniface's office duck here?
4: Yes, I'm his secretary. Can I help you?
3: After working with Sir Charles for the last 2 days, I doubt if anybody can. I'm Talbot Smythe, the producer of the wretched commercial for Buff. Honestly, I've had to work with some ham actors in my time, but really, you just wouldn't believe it, Ducky.
0: Knowing Father, we would, Ducky.
5: Oh, calm down, Talbot Bach. Will you take another of your tablets?
3: Now, I've had eight already today.
0: Who is,
3: Oh, this is Myrtle.
5: I'm the continuous girl.
3: Not continuous. Continuity, dear.
0: Well, I'm not so sure she could be right. have you been in films for long?
5: Yes, all day. I'm hoping I'll be in them tomorrow as well.
1: Yes. What can I do for you, Mr. Smythe?
3: Nothing. I can assure you that just about the only nice thing Sir Charles ever said to me was that my check would be waiting in this office. Is it here?
1: Oh, yes, of course. Here you are.
3: So very kind. Now, he wants me to rush back to your laboratories and get this wretched polystuma film processed and edited so that it can be on the telly this evening.
5: Oh, don't you worry about that, Talbot Bach. You go on, put your watches up for a bit. I'll take the film and get it sorted out tonight. Oh, you've suffered enough already.
3: All right, you are. Now, are you sure you can cope?
5: Of course I can. I'm well, shall I?
0: They've never been the same since that do at Carnarvon Castle, have they?
5: And, oh, there's beautifully looked. So impressive and regal. My dad made a fortune airing out deck chairs, too.
3: Oh, I'm terribly glad for your sake, dear. Now, could you get that film down to the processing department, please, Ducky? I gather that Sir Charles wants it on the air tonight so that some sweet little American film chappie can see it before he sails back on Monday.

0: Hey, what gives, baby? The TV isn't on. It's not broken, is it?
1: Ah, relax, Papa. It's just warming up. I only got them in 2 minutes ago myself.
0: Ah, gee, that's a relief. They're showing my guns across the Wabash in a couple of minutes.
1: Again?
0: That was a good picture. Now, give it a shade more contrast, Smith, baby. Great.
2: In just a moment, guns across the Wabash. Oh. Again. But it was a good picture, so stay tuned to this channel.
3: No, really. I mean it. I do. I just couldn't tell the difference.
4: Madam, I think there must have been some mistake. I was about to offer you 2 packets of another well-known washing powder for the one that you've just eaten.
5: Great new product from British United Plastics. Polyhumor film is the latest development from our factories. It's sharper, it lasts longer, it's cheap, cheap, cheaper. Hear from our managing director and chairman.
6: O-R! O-R, my old darlings, O-R, my old sweethearts. Here, down on the farm, come a spreading time, and amongst the diesel fumes here. We always filled the harvest with that polyhumor film from British United Plastics. Gives my old woman and I a sense of achievement as he watches it all being harvested again in the living room during the long winter months.
0: Gee, I always said that Sir Charles Boniface wouldn't last long. See? They've replaced him already.
5: But our managing director and chairman is never deathbound. Meet one of his fellow directors who knows him well.
6: Yeah, well, he knows what he's up to and that, doesn't he? I mean, looks after all us workers at the old polyhumor film factory and that he does. Oh, yes, he does. He gets himself down here amongst the boys with his fags and his wallet and his plays darts. He likes to see for himself everything's going all right and have a sniff at the diesel fumes, you know, he likes. He likes to get down. And don't forget, this year polyhumor film is cheaper and it's guaranteed. Hollywood has gone right flaming potty over it. Can't make enough of the stuff we can't. Get your polyhumor film whilst the stocks last, and that.
0: Sammy, baby, give me another highball. Remind me to call him up about this polyhumor film tomorrow.
7: Good morning, Father.
8: Or should I say, who are, my dear?
6: You start. The memory of it is all too clear. How am I ever going to justify this little debacle to the board of directors? I just don't know. It's cost a thousand.
7: Funnily enough, as far as I know, nobody has rung up to find out why everybody in British United Plastics is a bit thin on top and has a great big moustache.
6: There's something else I forgot.
7: Unfortunately, in that farmer's smock and floppy hat, we could hardly see your face. It could have been anybody.
6: Let us be grateful for small mercies.
9: Oh, I recognized you when the brim of your floppy hat blew up for a moment.
6: Oh, there was a draft, you see. And you could smell the diesel, my dear. I'll sue them, that's what I'll do. I'll sue the idiots.
7: That may be just a touch difficult.
6: Why?
7: If you remember, you made the film yourself.
6: Oh, you're loving this, aren't you? You're positively reveling in it.
7: Not until I get my 15 and 6 taxi fare, no.
6: Oh, crying out loud, Edith. Pay him his 15 and blasted 6 blasted pence.
7: Plus tip.
6: All right, plus tip. Pay him.
9: Out of what?
6: The petty cash.
9: How can I? You had it all to make the film.
6: No! That's what they do. That's what they do. They get up at the crack of dawn and they phone each other up. I've got an idea, they say. Just for the giggle, let's all get together at Sir Charles Potty.
7: And they're succeeding.
9: He's going tulip coloured again.
6: No, he's not. He's perfectly under control. I've never felt calmer in all my life. I'm perfectly under control.
7: You're not, you know. You're all purple.
6: I'm not purple.
7: You are.
6: I'm not. Not. I'm just tulip colored.
7: He's done it again, right back where we started. Hello?
0: Oh, could I speak to your new managing director? This is Samuel J. Packenacker.
7: A new managing director. You saw our commercial last night.
0: I sure did. Great stuff. Now, did you see Guns Across the Wabash?
7: Sure did. Great stuff. Again. One moment, please.
10: It's our American cousin.
7: Who?
10: Samuel J. Pakanaka. Yeah. He wants to speak to our new managing director and chairman.
4: New managing? What's the trick talking about?
10: He saw our commercial last night. I think he wants to speak to,
8: my dear.
4: But he thought, this is going to be rich. Still. O-R! Hello, my dear. Hello, sweetheart. Managing director and chairman of the British United Plastics speaking. What be with you, then?
0: Pakanaka here. About this Polystuma film of yours.
8: O-R!
0: I've just had studios on the phone. They want me to make a new film. It's a sort of sequel. It's to be called Bombs Across the Wabash. Well, I guess we could make it in your Polystuma film, if the price is right.
4: I certainly, my dear, but
8: my dear.
0: I figured on $10 a 100 foot, less than you quote.
8: Why, you drive to our bargain, me old sweetheart, my old beauty. $10 a 100 foot less, it shall be, me old love.
10: $10 less?
4: Shut up, I know what I'm doing.
0: Great. Get the stock sent out of Hollywood right now. I start shooting on Monday. Find a deal with you. Now, tell me, whatever happened to that Sir Charles Bonnyface?
8: He landed right in the,
0: That couldn't have happened to a nicer guy.
10: $10 per 100 foot cheaper? Are you out of your think box? We'll lose a fortune.
4: I don't think so. I just had the bill for the commercial we put out last night.
3: Was that on Polystuma film?
4: Of course it was, you stupid old bat.
10: Well, then where's the profit? We've cut the cost of the film to rock bottom now.
4: Possibly. I must admit that the film is cheaper than anybody else's, but just you wait until he sees how much it costs to develop and print.
10: What?
4: It'll cost him four times as much as anybody else's. And we're the only company who can do it. Does it cost putrid Pakanaka a bomb?
7: Rather, you are a double-dealing, dyed-in-the-wool, two-faced, twisting old double-crosser.
8: Oh, I'm a dear.
4: That's what I be right now. That's what I be, oh,
5: Frank Colton and Gwen Terrell have been advertising The Big Business Lark, written by Laurie Wyman. Jimmy Edwards was Sir Charles Bonnyface. Frank Thornton was Frank Bonnyface. Gwen Terrell was Edith Chalmers. Samuel J. Pakanaka was played by Alexander John. Samantha was Elizabeth Morgan. And Talbot Smythe was Nigel Graham. The show, the last in the series, was produced by Alistair Scott Johnston.

0: A capital notion, cried Lord Calthorpe, and we'll have Rowley Thomas at short leg and instruct Chichester Constable to attack his leg stump from around the wicket.
1: Where are my pills? I must take my pills.
0: You've had your pills, Mr. Clark. We don't need the hoist, do we? Let's leave the buttons alone.
1: But I've got to go.
0: You've just been. Now, let's get you settled down and we'll read some more from your nice book that your son bought you. Thus did we restrict Northamptonshire's offside scoring opportunities until luncheon. Thereafter, the guile of the old Etonian left arm...
1: I've gone all hot and cold. It's these pillows.
0: Right. Lean forward and let's get you comfy.
1: No, you're hurting me.
0: Leave the hoist. It's not meant to be attached to me, is it? Mr. Clark, don't touch the control. Leave it! That was a bit silly, wasn't it? I'm stuck up here now.
1: I need to go.
0: I knew Mr. Clark would be a challenge. He's high up in the difficulty rankings used by myself and the other girls who work for the Featherdown Carers Agency. My friend Mo Blessing had just done a week with Mr. Clark, and she gave him a 4.5 bedpan rating. I think only Mrs. Berkowitz and her imaginary orchestra gets 5. Even so, I didn't expect to be hanging 6 feet above the ground on an electric hoist reading aloud from a cricket book. Of course, Karen at Featherdown has said it would be minimum grief when I went into the agency the week before to talk about the job. But if there's one piece of advice I'd give to any other African girls planning to work in Britain, it's watch out when someone in authority says everything's going to be fine.
2: He's an old sweetheart, Beauty. All sorts wrong with him, but good as gold.
0: Mo Blessing said it took her a morning to spot weld his walking frame back together after he threw it down the stairs.
2: Yeah, well, we all know she's prone to exaggerate. Remember the proposal from Will Smith?
3: We've always dealt with difficult clients at Featherdown. I remember I had to see to 4 First World War veterans at the same time once.
2: Go over the top with them, did you, Sal?
3: No, just the same caring professionalism we're used to providing. Unlike some organisations I could mention. Pillow plumpers, I hope your ears are burning.
2: All right, Beauty, I don't have to do this, but I'll get you another 15 quid. It's living, but only down the road in Trenton, and he's got Sky Plus.
0: 20, plus fares, and I want one night off. Is there any social services support?
3: They've sent an assessor, that new one with the piercings, Georgie.
2: Oh, yeah, well, we'll all know what her advice will be. Take him to the day centre so he can have archery lessons and learn the didgeridoo.
3: Puts a smiley over the eye on her emails. How do you do that, I wonder?
2: I don't know, Sally. Okay, Beauty, I'll get you another 20 and then we're good to go, yeah?
0: All right, I need the extra to pay for some new headshots for my portfolio. I've decided to do another mail out for modelling work.
2: I should forget about that one, babe. You're the wrong side of 15 for a start.
0: Hey, yeah, it's early days yet, but you only have to look at the Littlewoods Direct catalogue to see there's a serious skills shortage.
2: Well, I need you at Mr. Clark's house, crack asparagus, or there'll be a serious extra 20 quid shortage.
0: All over Mr. Clark's house were photos of his son Julian. Even though he didn't visit much, there he was, in framed pictures of his school sports teams, shivering in shorts with legs like drinking straws. I felt sorry for Mr. Clark all on his own, but when will the British learn? If you force an 8-year-old child to go to boarding school, then you shouldn't be surprised if he doesn't want to look after you when you get old. I wasn't expecting many breaks, so it was a bonus for both of us when Julian arrived on Thursday to give me a night off, although I didn't recognize him at first without his arms folded.
4: So, Dad, what's new in Trentham?
1: I'm terrible.
4: Good. Yes, terrible about the cricket, wasn't it?
1: Why haven't you been to see me?
0: I'll be back lunchtime tomorrow, Julian. Here's the post and there's a cauliflower cheese in the fridge.
1: You're staying for a bit, aren't you, Julian?
4: Oh, look at this, Dad. Yeah, social services. They say they can't offer any help, as Dad's capable of looking after himself, apparently.
0: What?
1: Shutting down, that's what it is. I've not got long.
0: Oh, this is what they do. They come out here, see a nice house and think, oh, they can afford to pay for care.
4: We'll just have to like it or lump it.
0: No, Julian. You need to be like the tenacious hyena chasing after its prey. They will slip and slide out of your reach, but you must never give up. It's how I got my Easy Rider travel card.
4: Oh, it seems they're on the hunt for the face of the social services. Happy to spend money on a glossy leaflet for that.
0: Ah, it's disgusting. The whole system is wrong. I'll look after that if you... Outgoing and no addictions. Tava provided.
1: My elbows are throbbing.
0: Julian, you need to get your GP round to have a look at your father. He's presenting some very strange symptoms. Well, I'll leave you to it. See you tomorrow, eh?
4: You couldn't pop back here tonight, could you? It really would make my life a lot easier.
0: Sorry, I've got things to do at home.
1: Rub my feet quickly, Beauty. They're on fire.
0: As I say, I'll leave you to it, eh? Anil, can you do me a favour, please?
5: No!
6: Sorry?
0: I need you to upload my photo to the Staffordshire Council website.
5: Yes!
0: Anil!
6: What?
0: They are looking for the new face of the social services. I am not surprised after the mistakes that were made with the face of council tax.
5: Oh, I'm sorry, but that's out of order.
0: I know! Obviously, they want a competent professional, but if you don't look good in a poly cotton tabard, then you can forget it. So can you do it or not?
6: What?
0: Ugh.
5: Beauty, I put your post in your room. Looks like another no from Models 1.
0: They need to seriously rethink their client list. Have you seen the Activia campaign? Not one of those girls looks convincingly bloated.
5: Never mind. There are more important things in life than being famous. Anil, have you uploaded my bungee jump DVD to the church website?
6: Bloody hell, Mom. Why can't women do the simplest things? It's just sheer laziness.
0: If it's so easy, just show me how to send my photos.
6: Tell you what, whoever gets me a beer goes to the head of the queue.
0: Or you could lean forward and pick one up.
6: You just don't get it, do you? Come here, give us your phone.
7: Right. Gallery, images, send, and enter the number.
0: I think I will wait for the cheap evening rate.
5: I know. Why don't we all watch my Jump for Joy DVD? Then I'll make us some dinner.
6: Mom, it's blood, sweat and gears in a minute.
5: Oh, maybe later then.
0: Oh, can I have my dinner now, please, Mrs. Gupta? I think I'd better get back to Mr. Clark.
5: But it's your night off. You mustn't let them take advantage of you. You have a life to live.
0: Yeah, I'm building my career. There's plenty of time to have it all later.
5: Just like First Lady Obama, do you mean?
0: Oh, yes, it is. Like Michelle. Oh. Or Carla. Oh, but hopefully without the mistakes of Sherry.
5: You don't want to wait too long or all the best heads of state will be taken.
0: Well, nothing's caught my eye so far.
6: This rat's bloody. Bobbins, that's not a decision.
5: Maybe you're not looking in the right places, beauty.
6: You want your eyes tested, mate. You could have seen that from space.
0: Most of the top jobs in the British media are decided by some kind of competition in which the public are asked to choose their favourite candidate. The presenter of Blood, Sweat and Gears was picked by text vote. Only 6 months ago, he was just a Minister of Transport. So it shows how far you can go in this country if the public gets behind you. I expect there will be something similar for the face of the Staffordshire Social Services. I was grateful to Anil for helping me with my application, and I have to admit, it's not the first time he has done me a favour. When he assembled my bedroom wardrobe, it proved that even a short man can look distinguished with an Allen key in his hand. But I didn't want to watch Blood, Sweat and Gears, even though it was the speed cam challenge. And the way Mrs. Gupta kept pushing Anil and me together was worse than the trial where they make you drive a motorbike through a flaming pedestrian crossing. So I did a U-turn and got the bus back to Mr. Clark's.
4: Good heavens, Dad, you can't keep away from the place.
0: My landlady did have plans for me tonight, but I don't mind spoiling them.
4: Very good. Cheerio then, Dad. Not sure when I'll be able to pop back.
1: You can't go.
0: Oh, Wednesday would be good. I'm owed 2 days off.
4: Bit tricky, to be honest.
1: I'm your father.
0: Thursday?
4: Can't you get that other girl to cover for you, the one we had before?
1: No, not her. She's cruel.
0: No, Mr. Clark. Mo' Blessing has many shortcomings. She's a little overweight, and if she saw 2 Gucci bags for £10, she would never think of buying one for you. But she's certainly not cruel.
4: Righty-ho. If you need anything, probably best to give your agency a tinkle. Better get on. Peckers up, and see you, whenever.
1: Well, come back. You've not been here 5 minutes.
0: You'll see him again soon. Now, why don't we read some more of your cricket book? Here we are. Flannelled Foolishness, page 327. The 1936 amendments to the LBW law were to have far-reaching consequences for Lord Calthorpe's batsmen. Excuse me. Hello?
8: Hey, it's Georgia here from Social Services, Senior Caseworker Elder Care.
0: Oh, hi Georgie.
8: Hi, is that Beauty Alonga?
0: Speaking.
8: Hi there Beauty, Georgie here. Yeah, as I say, I'm project managing the face of the Social Services campaign. Your photo's just popped up on the website and we really, really, really like it.
0: That's great Georgie, it's a new one.
8: Yeah, I can just say, we're probably going to offer you an interview, but I need to ask you some stuff. Is that cool with you?
1: Who are you talking to?
0: I won't be a minute. Sorry, Georgie. I'm at work.
8: Oh, right. Yeah, you're with your oldie. Cool. Okay, right. I just need to know, like, if you've had any convictions in the last 5 years, like stalking, causing an affray, malicious wounding?
0: No.
8: Okay, great. Big tick. And have you got anything in your past or in your private life that would bring social services into disrepute?
0: Certainly not.
8: Any history of fly tipping on council property, or could be something really mild like indecent behaviour at Glastonbury or on a beach?
0: I threw a snake at my cousin once.
8: Oh God, that's fine. Great, tick, tick, tick. So, we've got to slop you at 11:10 tomorrow, so see you then.
0: Excuse me, Georgie. Tomorrow morning might be difficult for me.
8: So, do you want the interview or not?
0: Well, I work, so I'll have to arrange cover.
8: Can you just answer the question? Because I've got loads of other people to ring who are actually serious about this, so...
1: Talk to me!
0: Okay, yes, I'll come.
8: Great, bye!
1: You're supposed to be reading to me.
0: Oh, just a minute, I've got to call Mo Blessing. There you are. Look at the nice aggregate.
1: Read to me!
0: So they all had tea sent, jolly well done. It rained on Lord Calthorpe's bat and they all went home, the end, there. Mo Blessing, eh? Wangoro Ipi, Indike Gorwa Unisha, face of the social services, hey! Words cannot describe the selfishness of someone who will not cover for their so-called best friend. I have never heard such a pathetic excuse as having to be back in time to watch doctors. I have gone into a betting shop to watch it before now, so that does not wash with me for 1 minute. Mo Blessing is basically jealous that someone has the chance to be the face of social services. You could put her face on the back of a bus and no one would know the difference. I was making these points in my prayers to the Almighty Merciful God and suggesting some retributions he might like to consider when I heard an unearthly and mysterious noise from downstairs.
9: And they're under starter's orders is Shanti. And they're off, Sunnyside Girl from Beijing Beauty. Looks like...
1: £20 each way on the... Oh.
10: Mr. Clark, is that you?
0: Mr. Clark, how did you get down the stairs? What are you doing at this time of night?
1: Oh, where am I?
0: Looks like you're watching the racing with a newspaper in your hand.
1: Who are you?
0: I'm the person whose box of mingles you're eating.
1: Oh, the pain's coming back. I'm having a turn.
0: Mm-hmm. I would say you're having a laugh and a big glass of wine. You have wasted everyone's time, your son's money, and you are a deceitful, lying, sinful old man.
1: I'm having palpitations.
0: Give me that phone. I'm calling your son right now.
1: No. Please. All right. I admit it. I'll pull the wool over your eyes, but just listen.
0: Why should I listen to you?
1: You're absolutely right. Why should anyone bother with me? But you see, since Dorothy died, the boy Julian's come less and less.
0: I'm sorry for you, but pretending to be ill...
1: What can I do to make it up to you? Cash? Check? Anything. Only don't tell Julian.
0: It's bad enough that you deceived me, and now you think you can buy my silence.
1: You can do with some time off. Why don't you go into town tomorrow morning, do some shopping, and I'll have a nice cauliflower cheese ready when you get back.
0: How dare you think I could be bribed with a morning off? Hey.
11: Can you hold the teapot up a bit for me, Beauty? That's great. And cheat the biggest towards the camera. And that's lovely.
0: Georgie, I've got my clip-on extensions with me if you want a different look, eh?
11: You're all right. Do you want to just pop the tabard off and take a pew? We'll just have a little chat. The recruitment consultant's given us this questionnaire, so we'll just kick off with a couple of these. If you were a vegetable, Beauty, what vegetable would you be? So I've heard this. They're supposed to be covering my caseload when I'm project managing the auditions, but whistle for it, Georgie. Sorry, Beauty. That's my stuff.
0: Potato.
11: What?
0: I'm versatile, I'm the perfect accompaniment to boiled meat or fish, and I'm extremely good for you. Is that the wrong answer?
11: There's no right or wrong here. Yeah, this is about me finding the specialness in you, because this is a special role for a person who's going to say, yeah, I'm special. I'm the face of social services, and do you know what? It's not a mask, it's me, out there.
0: I'm sorry, Georgie, what was the question?
11: Suki, someone set their panic alarm off. All right, Beauty, I think we're done here. Can't say too much, but you've not had a wasted journey. Straight back to work, is it?
0: Oh, I'm going to grab some me time in the Roebuck Centre.
11: You have yourself a great rest of the day. Be in touch, yeah? Panic alarm, somebody, train somebody, please, I can't do everything.
0: I'm back, Mr. Clark. Can you help me with the bags? I've got some bargains. I hope you've done my cauliflower cheese. I'm starving. Oh, hello, Sally. Come to join us for lunch. I hope there'll be enough.
3: I'm afraid we've got a problem, Beauty dear. Mr. Clark's had a fall. He hit his panic button.
0: No.
3: You should never leave a client like Mr. Clark on his own. Where were you, Beauty? You didn't answer your phone.
0: I switched it off for the interview. Is he all right?
3: What interview? Have you been to talk to pillow plumpers? Because I warn you, they're rascals.
0: It was a modelling job. What about Mr. Clark?
3: He's sleeping upstairs, just a bit shaken up. But I can't believe you've been so unprofessional.
0: Sally, the only thing wrong with him is he drinks and he gambles.
3: Now you mention it, I did think his breath smelled.
0: He's been deceiving everyone to get attention.
3: Is it a case of Mallard Imaginaire?
0: Well, it's certainly wine of some kind.
3: Well, even so, our reputation could have been ruined if this had got out. To say nothing of the cauliflower cheese, which I fear is beyond salvation.
0: Lucky I had a ring donut at DHS, eh?
11: Hello, it's Georgie's social service.
0: Hello. Hello, Georgie. Have I got the job? Sorry I had my phone off. Have you come to get some lifestyle background?
11: No, I'm not in the panic alarm.
3: Beaten you to it, I'm afraid, Georgie. Sally from Featherdown. We've already dealt with it well within the maximum response time.
11: So the client was left unattended?
3: As I say, it's been dealt with.
11: Because if that was the case, I'm quite surprised that Featherdown had charged her for their services.
10: Bloody good win, there. Who's for a guardrail?
0: Now, Mr. Clark, you should go back to your room and I'll bring you up a nice cup of tea.
11: Can I just say, we are guests in Mr. Clark's house and it's up to him where he goes and we need to afford him that dignity and respect. Not to worry, Raymond. You're in a safe place now.
10: Would you mind not patting me? And it's Mr. Clark to you.
11: You're terribly angry, aren't you? Well, I can understand that, given the situation and the negligence that's gone on here.
10: I'll give you one piece of advice, young lady. Always trust yearling form, even if the ground and weight's against you.
11: Yeah, you're getting confused now. I think we need to reassess your care needs. In the meantime, I will be suggesting to your family that you use a reputable agency for interim care, such as Pillow Plumpers.
3: Reputable, my foot!
10: Do you always keep your hat on indoors?
11: Right. Now, I've stabilised the situation. I've got a very heavy caseload, so I need to get on.
0: Hey, Georgie, when will you decide about the face of the social services?
11: No, I've already made up my mind on that. Bye.
10: Goodbye.
3: What a perfectly frightful girl. Shorts over tights, obviously the new public sector uniform.
0: I'm so sorry you had to come out, Sally, but I will take over now.
3: I'm afraid it's not quite as simple as that, Beauty. We're going to have to suspend you pending our own investigation. I'll look after Mr. Clark in the meantime.
0: You?
3: I've done it before, you know. I am the founder of Featherdown, and Karen wants to see you first thing tomorrow morning.
10: Now, what do we all fancy for the 4:30 at Plumpton?
0: I wonder if this charge of professional negligence is a sign, God. Oh, maybe it's your way of telling me I should stop working as a carer and give my modelling career the time it deserves. I know you move in some very mysterious ways. For example, I cannot understand why more blessings' selfishness has yet to be suitably punished. Oh-ho! I think perhaps you are challenging me to clear my name and restore my professional reputation. Only then will come the true reward. The face of Beauty Olonga will be on every social services leaflet, council vehicle, and the library notice board. And the poly cotton tabard will be mine.
2: So what you're telling me is there's nothing wrong with the client and he gave you the morning off.
0: That's right, Karen.
2: But fine. Job done. Investigation concluded. Oh, Sally again. I should never have let her stay with Mr. Clark. She's doing my head in, asking where everything is. Can you get back over there, Beauty?
0: Oh, I'm afraid not.
2: Hello, Sal.
3: bird feed? Well, I don't know where he keeps it. Use your initiative, Sal. I'm busy. Bye.
0: What do you mean? No. I want a thorough investigation so I can clear my name. The bird seed is under the sink in a blue Tupperware. That's okay. Bye, Sally.
3: Your name is clear. What are you talking about? You and Mother Teresa?
2: Bag paper, as far as I'm concerned.
0: It may be all right with you, but it isn't with social services, huh?
3: Are you off to try and get a job with pillow plumpers? Is that what this is all about?
0: No, of course not.
3: Fancy yourself driving round in one of them pink Mini Coopers? Because you can forget getting a reference off me.
0: I'd rather not say, but it's to do with a photo shoot and a tabard.
3: A tabard with a teddy holding a thermometer?
0: No, Karen, I'm not going to pillow plumpers. Oh, excuse me. What is it, Sally? Well, it depends what kind of cheese you're working with. Okay. How big is the cauliflower? No, how big is the cauliflower? Oh, it's okay, Sally. No. Don't cry. I'll come over. Bye. Okay. Yeah. Bye. I better get over there. She's in a terrible state.
3: Good. Now you're being sensible.
12: I just don't know what I'm not doing right. But I just seem to get everything wrong.
0: Oh, it's all right, Sally. I'm here now. You can go back to the office.
12: I just don't know how you do it. I just can't take it anymore. No, I'm sorry.
10: Ellen, she's cut out for this kind of work. What does she do normally?
0: She's my boss.
10: I'm sorry if I've got you into trouble. I pressed the panic button by accident when I fell over.
0: Drunk.
10: No, I was a bit giddy, but it's because I've not been out of bed much lately.
0: What I don't understand is how you have managed to keep this up for so long.
10: Well, I had to, didn't I? My son wouldn't come to see me otherwise.
0: But living a pretend life isn't good for you. I've read Patsy Palmer's Albert Square Diary in Grazia, and I know the toll it takes.
10: You won't tell him, will you?
13: Dad, are you all right?
10: Where's the oxygen?
0: Julian, your father is fine. He pressed the panic button by mistake.
14: Right.
0: Now, Julian, prepare yourself. There is something you should know.
14: Look, I know there's nothing wrong with him, if that's what you were going to say.
0: What?
10: What?
0: Julian, you know.
14: Well, of course I know. I've seen him walking about at night, sipping claret and shouting at the telly.
0: Then why pay for 24/7 one-to-one care?
14: Oh, I live on the other side of the country, don't I? What else can I do?
10: Anything rather than come here. Can't think what you see in Norwich, anyway.
14: Newmarket. We moved 2 years ago. Now, let's face it, Daddy, we don't have a huge amount to say to each other when I do come.
10: I know. Your mother did the talking for both of us.
14: Yeah. Talking, birthday cards, presents, laughing, the lot.
0: Why don't you have a talk about something you both enjoy, like cricket?
10: How many times I'm not interested in cricket? You don't live in Newmarket, do you?
0: I cannot believe what I'm hearing here. You don't know anything about each other. I know British middle-class men are bad at communicating, but you two can't even get the spot right.
10: Middle classes haven't done so badly. Thank you very much.
14: Paying your wages for a start.
0: You two have got a lot of issues to work through, or you'll stay stuck in the emotional wilderness.
14: There are worse places to be stuck.
10: There's no good letting it all hang out. John, next door, never gets a minute's peace with his son, telling him he loves him every 5 minutes.
14: Oh, nauseating.
10: Well, it's embarrassing, frankly.
0: You can rubbish emotional intelligence, but do you realise the damage you have caused?
10: I think that's our business.
0: Not when it gets me on a social services blacklist, eh?
14: All right, I'll phone them and explain. Just as long as I don't have to sit on a beanbag and cry about it.
0: It wasn't a surprise to hear from Julian that Georgie was no longer in her post when he called. But instead of being fired, she had been appointed Director of Social Services for the whole of North Staff's region. It seems to be how the career ladder works in Britain. I left the father and son looking at the racing post and planning a trip to Newmarket races. There was no doubt they had a long way to go, but at least they could agree that the A14 was the best route to take.
9: just going down to the stalls at Newmarket for this 5 furlong screw fix handicap.
15: Hello, beauty. Just in time for the 4:15.
16: Oh, is that Newmarket?
0: Anil, please, can you put a bet on for me?
15: You got an account?
0: I don't know.
15: You would if you had, believe me.
0: Quickly, quickly, because they're nearly in their little cages, and I know which horse is going to win.
15: And this week's Grazia, was it?
0: Don't be stupid. Just put the bet on for me. It's called Planet Something. It's to do with floors.
15: Oh, not laminate, lad. He's got no chance.
0: Oh, it's Carpet Universe. £2 to win.
15: All right. Sure?
0: On his nose.
15: Mo? Yeah, £2 on the universe. Don't ask.
16: You never guess what I've just seen.
15: Mom, did you get me insoles?
16: Yes, but I couldn't get the truck through.
15: Bloody hell, Mom, how am I supposed to get through with Pokemon with these?
16: You could try not gambling. Come on, beauty.
0: I'm watching the race. Come on, Carpet Universe. Run. Run like the wind. Hit him with your whip. Ah, hit him. Hit. I know you can do it. Have laminate faith, Carpet.
9: At the line is Carpet Universe. Carpet Universe wins it for his Royal Highness. Well,
0: I won! You see, I knew it would win, eh? Mr. Clark said, always trust yearling form, even if the weight and the ground's against you. Oh, Carpet Universe, I love you. Anil, eh? How much have I won? How much, eh? How much?
15: He was 5 to 1, so £10.
0: £10?
15: Oh, sorry, no, my mistake. He was odds on, so 40p.
0: What? That is the biggest squeeze. After all that effort, I tell you, racing is just a big disappointment. I cannot believe His Royal Highness keeps going if all he gets back is 40p.
16: Life is full of disappointments. I've just seen your friend Mo Blessing.
0: Where?
16: On the back of the 176. And on the side, and all over the leaflets at the library. She's the face of the social services. Huh. The girl certainly knows how to wear a polycotton tabard.
15: Oh, well. Better look next time.
0: Be quiet, Anil, and give me the runners for the next race. I'm piling in.
17: 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The producer was Talusha Galani.
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0: Nougat and caramel golden light.
1: Sorry.
0: And don't forget the hazelnut in every bite. 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What has a hazelnut in every bite?
1: Sorry.
0: Thick milk chocolate for your delight.
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4: Ladies and gentlemen, we present The Navy Lark, written by Lawrie Wyman and George Evans, and starring Leslie Phillips, Stephen Murray, and John Pertwee. There are various kinds of parties which we've all attended in our time. There's the Christmas party, which everybody enjoys except the host, because he's footing the bill. And then there's the birthday party, which only the birthday boy enjoys because everybody else is footing the bill. And, of course, there's the office party, which everybody enjoys because the Inland Revenue is footing the bill. And there are also dreary office meetings, one of which is being held at the Ministry of Defence, which nobody, including Lord Quirk, the chairman, is enjoying.
5: Subaltern Phillips! Once and for all, Troutbridge is only going to the island of Tongipuhaha to show the flag in the South Sea.
6: Well, with due respect, Lord Quirk, what's all the fuss about? It'll take us half an hour. The South Sea's next door to Portsmouth. If they're that keen to see a flag, they've got one over the top of the town hall.
7: Philip, your steaming great twit.
6: Aye, aye, Admiral.
7: Lord Thingamy here wasn't talking about South Sea. He was talking about a South Sea island. One like that fool Robert Louis Thingamy wrote about in Treasure Island.
6: Gosh, I wonder if we'll meet Long John Silver looking for the treasure with his parrot on his shoulder.
7: Oh, shades of Nelson's knickers, he's off.
6: If we find the treasure before Long John Silver or his parrot, I hope it'll be a big one.
7: Big ones, yes, yes.
8: Bigger the better.
7: Yes, yes.
8: Never seen bigger ones than those pups he's had in Cairo.
7: Oh, no.
8: Big as you like.
7: Yes, yes.
8: And I do.
7: Yes, yes.
8: Like.
7: Yes, yes.
8: Andrew.
7: Yes.
8: Shut your great big cake hole.
7: Great big ones, better still. Yes.
8: Ooh.
7: That hurts.
8: Yes. Thank you, Commander Weatherby.
5: Gentlemen, please. As my usual secretary is away on leave, in order to avoid any errors and speed things up, I've indented the two secretaries, Wrens, Penfold, and Tompkins, who should have taken everything down.
9: Really, Lord Quirk, there's a time and place for everything. This is your office. I mean, what happens in your flat is something totally... What we mean to say is... Troutbridge is going to Tongipuhaha.
5: Quite.
6: As I recall it, there was Squire Trelawney, Jim Ladd, as well as Long John Silver. Yes, Long John Silver and his parrot. And they were all looking for this buried treasure. Now, what was the song now? 18, no, no, no. 14, no, no, no. Now, don't panic. Now, take the number you first thought of and double it. And that's it. 16 men on a dead man's chest.
7: Chest!
5: Yes!
7: Big ones!
5: Yes!
7: Colossal in Cairo, chubby in Chatham, but pitiful in Portsmouth.
5: Yes.
7: So Cairo for me.
5: Yes.
7: Ooh. Well done, Weatherby.
8: I was only two.
1: I'm going to tie.
7: Gentlemen, couldn't have put it better myself.
5: Well, there, Mr. Phillips, in the absence of Tribridge's commanding officer, Commander Murray, who I understand has been trodden on by his wife's horse whilst he was mucking out her stable, can you assure the meeting at Tribridge is ready to put to sea for this visit to the island of Tongi Puha?
6: Oh, rather, I've already bought a packet of bird seed and a tiny mirror to keep it company, and a little bell it can ring with its beak.
7: Oh, what's the idiot on about?
5: I'm afraid he's still stuck with Long John Silver, his parrot, and Treasure Island. He hasn't realized Mr. Silver and his parrot are figments of Robert Louis Thingamy's imagination.
7: The man's a complete nana.
6: You're absolutely right, Admiral. Huh? Yes, I am a complete nana. I could kick myself with all the stupid mistakes to make. I wonder if the shop will still be open.
7: What?
6: I forgot to buy Mr. Silver's parrot a tiny ladder, so it can climb up onto its perch and see itself in its tiny little mirror.
7: Gentlemen, I apologize. I was wrong on two counts. I'm the complete nana, and Mr. Phillips is the one who is the figment of Robert Louis Thingamy's imagination.
5: Agreed. Well, that's the business of the day covered, so I suggest we all adjourn to the Knacker's Arms for a quick one. After you, Admiral, Commander Weatherby, Rear Admiral Armbridge, Mr. Parrot, Phillips. Be as quick as you can, girls. We're all looking forward to seeing a great deal more of you later.
10: Yes, the unbelievable thing about Lord Quirk is that when he says things like that, he thinks he's being snubbed.
11: How right you are, Number 5. But never mind that British imbecile. 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
10: It is me, Number 3. Number 5 and Number 6 calling.
12: Bingo. 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
10: From Numbers 5 and 6 of the Ministry of Defense, Whitehall, to the master of no fixed abode. Subject: top-level meeting of blind English fools about sending HMS Troutbridge to South Sea Island of Tongi Puhaha.
12: Hang on, comrade. How do you spell Tongi Puhaha?
10: Don't. It is simple. One tong, one gi, one pi, one oo, and two ha-has. Da. Message continues. According to British navigation expert, Sub-Lieutenant Phillips,
12: da,
10: there is buried treasure on the island of Tongi Puhaha.
12: Hang on. That's one tong.
10: Oh, silence braces. One tong, one gi, one pi, one oo, and a couple of ha-has.

0: What was that, Chief?
1: A mosquito just bit me somewhere immodest, sir. Still, I got him in the end.
2: Or vice versa. Bet you wish you hadn't slapped it so hard now.
1: Mr. Murray, sir, you know what Mr. Phillips is, don't you? He's a sadist.
3: Mr. Phillips, why on earth have you brought those two ridiculous-looking shovels?
2: They're vital, sir. I shall need them to dig up the buried treasure. You laugh on the other side of your island when we find a tree with a crude X marked on it. And hunched at the bottom of it will be a crude skeleton with a crude map clutched in its crude bony fingers, showing us where the crude treasure is buried.
3: Once and for all, Mr. Phillips, this is Tongi Pooha-ha, not Robert Louis Thingamy's Treasure Island.
2: Oh, no? Then what's that crude skeleton doing? Over there.
3: Where?
2: There.
3: Where?
2: Sitting at the bottom of that crude tree with a crude map clutched in its crude bony fingers, showing us where the crude treasure is.
3: Ah! Many crude apologeticals all round on shore, sir, but let's go back.
0: No, Chief.
3: Nothing to be frightened of. It's only a skeleton.
0: Only?
3: Yeah, if Mr. Phillips' theory is right, it's probably Jim Ladd.
0: No, sir, it's too big for Jim Ladd. Must be Long John Silver.
2: Chief, how can you be so dim? You just don't know your facts. To start with, he's got two crude legs instead of one. And he hasn't got a crude parrot on his crude shoulder.
3: Well, now we've seen Mr. Phillips' skeleton, he's made his point. There's no point in hanging, staying around here.
2: No. Just a minute, chaps. We can't leave now.
1: Who can't? What, Chief?
2: Come back, Chief. One of us has got to go and get the map. Haven't you, Chief?
3: You heard Lieutenant Phillips, Chief.
2: Off you go and get the map.
0: Mr. Murray, if you don't mind, sir, I'd rather not trouble the crude gentleman that is suit of bones.
3: Go on, Chief. Fetch the map from the bony gentleman's hand. That's an order.
0: I reluctantly ask.
1: Just laughed at me.
4: Don't be ridiculous.
3: Now, stop dilly-dallying and get the map from Bony Body whilst we stay over here behind this tree.
1: Oh, well, very well, Jack, if you insist. Oh!
3: Ah! Now what?
1: His fingers are cold.
4: Oh, well, really, I've never heard anything so.
3: Philip, I don't want to alarm any, I suggest you get back to the ship as soon as, well, I don't want to sound like a cowardly custard, but I do seem to have a gun in my back.
5: Hands up, and that goes for all of you.
1: Well, you're too late, Mrs. Elderly Lady Person. Mine went up 2 minutes ago.
2: Now, just a minute. I'm the one who read Treasure Island, and I don't remember you in it at all. I demand to know if you are Long John Silver, Jim Ladd, or Squire Trelawney with his teeth out. You're in a disguise in a feeble effort to avoid being given the black spot.
5: No, I'm not. And what's more, I'm beginning to regret I ever interrupted you. It's not fair. 35 years I've been marooned on this island, waiting for assistance to dig up a fortune in treasure that's buried on this island. And what happens? 35 years later, I cop Noddy, Big Ears, and Mr. Plod.
2: Ah, now you're wrong there. Speaking as a keen follower of Mr. Plod, I can assure you that neither he, nor Noddy, or Big Ears were in Treasure Island. They were figments of Edith Blyton's imagination.
5: Yeah. For starters, there's no need to be frightened of that skeleton. It's a friendly one. It's me late husband.
1: What? He's a good-looking chap. Wasn't he?
5: Oh, very.
3: Now, madam, let's examine this map of yours and your bony body husband's. With luck, we should find it very quickly. So, let's get shoveling.
6: Right, numbers 2 and 3, stand by to go through the checklist.

0: Right numbers 2 and 3, stand by to go through the checklist of requirements for the master's afternoons. Relaxation.
1: All is ready, number one.
0: Good. One Beretta automatic.
1: Clean, oil, and complete to show the holster and 50 rounds of ammunition.
0: Correct. One 303 Lee Enfield rifle.
1: Clean, oil, and telescopic sight polish.
0: Correct. One box Hunt grenade.
1: Inspected and ready primed for their deadly purpose.
0: Correct.
1: And finally, one pair of frogman slippers, one diving bell, and so two waders, all leak-proof and correct.
0: Correct. Although why the master can't go fishing with a rod and line like everybody else, I'll never know.
1: The master will be pleased.
2: I am anything but pleased, you naughty boy. Because you have left out the two vital pieces of my equipment.
3: What's that, Master?
2: My packet of sandwiches and my thermos flask.
3: Oh, Klang.
2: It is not a laughing matter, number 2.
3: But how did you know? How did you know we'd missed out your sandwiches and flask of tea from the checklist?
2: I'm sorry, but I never reveal my secrets to my hired help. That is why I am the master. And you are not such clever boy.
3: Oh, Klang again.
2: Keep silence, you hysterical number 2. None of you can ever get anything right, can you? When I instructed you to get me a super dolly bird for my leisure hours, what did you get me?
4: Only the best, master. A luscious lady who had just finished working for a British agent, 007.
2: Exactly. Thanks to you, clever boys, I'm stuck with a cracked-out James Bond cast-off. In future, kindly remember that when I ask for crumpet, I do not expect to get a butter-to-bits old muffin.
3: She does her best, Martha.
2: Possibly, but I think her clever brother overplayed his clever hand when he introduced her to me as Pussy Abundance. Well, let us be honest about it. Pussy couldn't have less of anything anywhere.
3: You mean, Martha, she was good for nothing? Oh, Klang again.
2: How right you are. How right you are, you clever number 2. But next time, you keep your big mouth shut until it heals up. If you want to live.
5: Greetings, Master. Now?
2: Never, thanks all the same. The snag is, number 3, that your sister has a desperately sexy voice until you see where it comes from.
5: But I understood that you required my services, Master.
2: Only in incredibly small doses. You clever little pussy. Now, stand to attention with the other members of my terrifyingly efficient organization whilst I outline my plan.
0: Ah, you mean your plan to steal the buried treasure of Tongi Puaha Island from under the very noses of those British Royal Navy fools?
2: Certainly not. I mean my plan to steal the buried treasure of Tongi Puaha Island from under the very noses. Which one of you clever boys opened his mouth so clever, Kato?
4: Me, Master. I took the message from female agents numbers 5 and 6.
5: Huh. Those two flat-fronted floozies.
2: Pussy, keep your little cupid's bow shut. Whilst I, the master, am talking, if you want to live. Now, my plan. Listen.
3: We go to Tongi Puhar Island and dig up the treasure before their top navigation experts locate it. Brilliant, Martha.
2: Not so brilliant, you unclever boy. My plan is that we shall all lay doggo in my latest hydrofoil. Mark 2. We will lay doggo until those British fools have done all the digging for us. Then, why did we wait until it's dark? We will use pussy to lure them away from the...

0: moment of triumph. And we, clever boys, will not seize the treasure.
1: Ingenious master, there is a fortune awaiting for us all.
0: Wrong again, number one.
1: Oh.
0: The fortune will be awaiting me. With luck, what is left over may just cover you clever boys' week's wage.
2: Right, then. Here we go for digging. 2 paces to the left of palm trees, complete with coconuts, number 84.
3: Gosh, isn't it exciting? To think the treasure is probably buried a few feet down under this tree.
4: Mr. Phillips, you've already said that 84 times. You've been wrong 84 times.
5: Well, you better be right this time, because just one more hole, and there's going to be a great big bubble noise, and the old ruddy island will sink.
4: Be that as it may, Mrs. Gum, I assure you that as far as the chief and I are concerned, this is definitely the last hole.
2: Yeah, we're the ones who are doing all the shoveling, aren't we? The blonde idiot has done his clutch that map and point at the next tree.
3: But it'll be worth it, Chief. There'll be pieces of eight by the ton for everybody. We should be rich beyond our dreams. What are you going to do with all this money, Chief?
2: Well, I haven't given much thought, Mr. Phillips. Well, I suppose I'll put a piece of eight or two in a building society. No, I won't. I'll buy the building society. Hey? No, I won't. No, if I take over the building society, the shares will drop. Yeah, then what do I do? Yeah, I know. I know what I'll do. I'll buy the stock exchange, eh? No, that's no good. If I buy the stock exchange, it'll upset Wall Street. Then what do I do? Yeah, I know what I'll do. Yeah, I'll buy Wall Street. Yeah, that's it. I'll buy Wall Street and the stock exchange at rock bottom prices, and then I'll sell the lot.
4: Chief.
2: Pardon?
4: Before you foreclose on Mr. Onassis's bed sitter in Battersea, keep digging.
2: Oh, sorry, sir, I was forgetting.
3: Isn't it awful to think that any one of us could catch gold fever as easily as that?
4: Hmm? Oh, well, of course, money is immaterial to me. My wife, Mrs. Murray, is my life. The fact that we might be within a few inches of a fortune means nothing to me or her. Mind you, I won't deny that an extra piece of eight or two wouldn't come in handy. I suppose the first thing I might purchase is a pure Moroccan leather saddle for Rita. Her horse, Dancing Betty. Then I suppose I'd enter her for the Ascot Gold Cup. The horse, not Rita. No, I wouldn't. The hell with the expense. I'd buy the Gold Cup. No, I won't. I'll buy Ascot, then Epsom and Sandown, then Haydock Park and Wincanton and Exeter and...
2: Hold on a minute, sir. Before you go birdsick and buy Harvey Smith, keep digging.
4: Mm. Oh, yes, I was forgetting.
5: Well, you can all be as money balmy as you like, but when you finally get around to digging up that treasure, it's mine.
3: Of course, Mrs. Gum, of course. After all, it was your bony body husband's map. Actually, this all reminds me of this film I saw once. There were these three naval chaps like us, and a marooned lady like you. And they were all searching for treasures of the forgotten tribe called the Incas, who were out of work at the time because somebody had just invented the ballpoint pen.
2: Hey?
3: Well, they were the blue-black Incas. Anyway, none of them trusted each other. Each thought that one of the others would murder three of the others, while the rest of the others were busy.
2: Who did that? It was the handle of my shovel, Mr. Phillips. Oh, I am relieved. And it was in the nick of time before you bored us all into enteritis.
4: I found it!
2: What?
4: It's the trigger! Oh, if only Riedekins, Mrs. Murray could see me now.
2: Look, sir, we're rich.
6: We're rich, Holmes.
2: Murray.
3: I can't believe it. I can have a different comic delivered every day.
5: No, you can't. I told you it's mine, all mine. Mine and me bony husband, so hands up.
6: No, I'm afraid this won't do, madam. I must inform you, as a serving officer of Her Majesty's Royal Navy, that this iron chest comes under the heading of treasure trove and is therefore the property of my government.
5: No, it's not. It's got property of the United States War Department written on it.
6: We'll open it.
5: Open it if you like. But what's in there is mine and me bony body husband's.
7: Have your problem, sir. Larry, who's got to open the lid?
6: Oh. Well, as I'm the commanding officer, you will. Pardon? Open it, Chief.
5: I didn't see what was in it, but whatever it was, I want it in my mother's pronto.
7: What was that?
8: Hassel! Don't move, gentlemen. Let me introduce myself. I am Pussy Abundance. Kindly put your hands up.
6: Pardon?
8: I am here in interest of the master.
7: Lummy.
8: You will hand over a Long John Silver treasure chest to agents. Numbers...
9: 1, 2, 3.
8: So that they can stow it away on the master's personal hydrofoil Mark II. It is anchored at water's edge, where master is waiting to retrieve it.
5: Well, hard luck! It's mine and me bony body husband.
8: Get lost!
9: To me.
10: From you.
11: To me.
8: That's all. Goodbye. And better luck next time, sir.
7: Our pleasure, madam.
3: You know, Commander Murray, I really feel we should have put up some sort of protest.
6: No. I'm fairly confident that our protest will register itself any moment now.
5: Dear, what's going on? Where's my treasure? It should be in me mother's...
12: You glad it wasn't?
3: I say, where's the master's hydrofoil Mark II gone?
6: About 600 feet up. By courtesy of about 30 trigger-happy Mills bombs buried by the Americans during the Second World War.
7: Hey, what was that?
3: I'm not sure, but my hat was just hit by a flying sandwich. And a bit of a thermos flask.
5: Never mind about the master's pat lunch. Get digging.
7: Whatever for? Well, unfortunately, Commander Murray, sir, there's still one tree left we haven't shoveled round, sir. And don't forget, whatever we find is hers.
13: And a bony body husband.

0: Leslie Phillips, Stephen Murray, and John Pertwee have been digging themselves stupid in the Navy Lark written by Lawrie Wyman and George Evans. Leslie Phillips was the sub-lieutenant, Stephen Murray was the CO, John Pertwee was the chief petty officer, number three was played by Richard Caldicott, Mrs. Gum was Heather Chasen, the Admiral was Daniel Evans, Rear Admiral Armbridge was Michael Bates, and Pussy Abundance was Elizabeth Morgan. The show is produced by Alistair Scott Johnston.
1: Leslie Phillips is now appearing in The Man Most Likely To at the Duke of York's Theatre, and Richard Caldicott in No Sex Please, We're British at the Strand Theatre, London.
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15: German for beginners. This week's dramatized lesson is called Entertaining Friends. Kurt and Anna are enjoying a pleasant evening at home, having drinks with some neighbours. Listen to what they say, and I will translate.
16: Look, I'm Schnapps, Mother Lieber. Ah, I'm Rosa Schnapps. I'm really Schnapps, Mother.
15: Have some more. No, thank you. I've had enough. Just then, there is a ring at the door.
16: God in heaven! What is that?
15: Oh, there's someone at the door.
17: Guten Abend, meine Herren, Damen und willkommen.
15: Good evening.
17: Stehen Sie, wo bist du, der ghastly Saarbraten und Schweinbrot, Dachs und Kaputt, verstehen Sie?
15: Oh, please, don't get up. Just stay right where you are. That's it.
17: Hey, hey, Achtung, Sie sind Kartoffeln. Ja. Die Gates in die Reeperbahn, wenn der Mann gang, sitzen alles die Gits, verstehen Sie?
18: Jawohl, Herr General, jawohl.
15: Would you care for some tea?
17: I think you got that wrong, ducky.
15: Oh, I'm so sorry,
17: this
15: Harry.
17: This ist ein Gruntensplitterfeuer, das getrainet ist auf dem Kopf des Produzierten.
15: There is a machine gun trained on the producer's head.
17: Dankeschön, du sneaky weasels.
15: And that ends German for Beginners for today. The story you heard was, of course, purely fictional.
17: Don't you believe it, sweetheart. Is that the great British public? Are you listening, beautiful British public? We are taking over the BBC. We are taking over the BBC.
15: And that's the last in our series of German lessons.
17: Who will play our national anthem? Ah. Stand up, play your peasants, play. Eins, zwei, drei.
12: Thank you, band. Yes, it's sort of I'm wrong again. It isn't. I'm not sorry. I won't read that for the first time. Which doesn't mean that Tim Brooke Taylor, John Cleese, Graham Garden, David Hatch, Joe Ken, and Bill Oddie aren't with you again. I'm almost negative about this.
18: David's flipped again, everybody.
12: And yesterday, here isn't John Otto Cleese, who has nothing to say to you.
19: Oh, yes, it's not. I'm sorry, I'll read that again. Again!
12: We present, and I'm sorry, I'll read that again, survey. Today, we look at money. Where does money come from and where does money go? It's no use pretending money is unimportant like the government do. Nobody likes being poor. And to suddenly come into some money has an immediate effect on anyone.
20: I'm rich. I'm rich. Rich. Money.
12: But though coins and banknotes are everyday things to us now, it hasn't always been like this. Millions of years ago, there was no internationally acceptable system of currency.
21: Nothing changes.
12: Let us first take a brief look at the history of money.
22: In prehistoric times, the early cavemen used to assess a man's wealth by the number of dinosaurs' teeth he had. Then they realized that men had human teeth. And they changed over to using the teeth of the saber-toothed tiger. Now, since saber-toothed tigers were extremely fierce, most of the cavemen were very poor, which is why they lived in caves, whilst the saber-toothed tigers lived in luxury flats.
15: A similar system was used for hundreds of years by the Galapagos pygmies, who rated their wealth by possession of the teeth of the great hairy anteater, which is nowadays known as the great toothless hairy anteater.
23: Throughout the world, different primitive systems persisted for centuries. Red Indians used to use pork chops as currency. And with them, they bought American dollars, which they grilled and ate. And until quite recently, South Sea Islanders used melons. But this was discontinued because they jammed up the slot machines.
24: In England, modern coinage was founded by Henry VIII, who, faced with a couple of gambling debts, chopped his crown in two and originated the 2 and 6 penny piece. This was followed by Queen Elizabeth's royal mint.
15: We find it quite delicious.
24: And today in this country, coins and notes are still manufactured by the Royal Mint and by Fingers Lamont of the Balls Pond Road.
12: Money has inspired songs.
25: Money, a tear has to fall.
12: Some people spend it like water.
26: I'll just make out a check for 3 gallons.
12: Whilst others have to borrow.
15: You'll find £2 on the gas stove.
27: Ah, a loan on the range.
15: You're right.
12: Some men will do anything to get it, whilst others depend on the generosity of the public, like taxi drivers.
28: There you are.
29: Here, what about a tip?
28: Never try and whistle with your mouth full of blancmange.
29: Thank you, Gav, you're a real top.
12: But of course, even the richest people usually start with nothing. We asked a few how they'd made their first 100.
29: You, madam, I believe that by the time you were 21, you'd made your first 100.
15: I certainly had.
29: Oh.
12: We then spoke with Arthur Sixpence, a man who certainly made his pile.
30: I'm sorry about that.
12: Yes, I mean. Arthur Sixpence, you are now a millionaire, and I must say you seem pretty happy.
30: I am. I'm very, very, very happy.
12: How did it happen?
30: I made my money the hard way. Hand-painted every note. No, really, though. My dad used to say to me, lad, he said, where there's muck, there's money. I took his advice. I sold dirty photos. No, really, though, no, honest. I used to be so poor, I took a job as a contortionist just to make ends meet. Oh, no, everyone a gem.
0: Yes, and what do you do now?
30: I'm a comic, and not doing too well.
0: Of course, essential to the monetary system are banks, be it a humble piggy bank.
1: So, you want to start an account?
0: Or one of the big national banks. These are the backbone of finance. Once you put your money into a bank, no one can get at it. Least of all, you. So then, people come by their money in many ways. Some people earn it, some people steal it, and some people are lucky enough to inherit it.
2: To my son, Michael, I leave a nice little windfall. £2 of apples. To my son, Timothy, I know my daughter Alice looks to as the breadwinner. I leave a loaf. Hoy. And lastly, I come to Cousin Jack, whom I promised I would mention in my will. Cousin Jack, there you are, I mentioned you. Now, if someone will pay my death duties, I'll be off. If they're coming out of my money, I'm not going.
0: Oh, yes, you are. True wealth can't buy happiness, but then neither can poverty. Fortunately, nowadays, although prices are higher, there is more money about, and young people in particular have more to spend than ever before. However, this does not always meet with the approval of the older folks, as you might imagine.
3: Longhead fellow. Do you know the trouble with the youth of today?
4: No.
3: Do you know the trouble with the youth of today?
4: No.
3: Doesn't anybody know the trouble with the youth of today?
4: Anybody know?
3: I do. The trouble with the youth of today is they've got too much money.
4: Far too much money.
3: We didn't have it. We were incredibly poor.
4: We were so poor. My father couldn't afford the bus fare to go to work. He was unemployed for 12 years, my father, yes. We all starved to death. Twice.
3: We were so poor,
4: what?
3: We even used to get our milk on the Never Never. We never paid and they never delivered.
4: We had to watch the coppers.
5: Had to watch the coppers?
4: In case they nicked us for stealing. I had to give my wife a very strict budget.
5: I gave my wife a very strict budget.
3: I gave my wife a very strict budget.
4: Budget?
3: Yes, picked her eyes out if she overspent.
4: Of course, these long-haired youngsters today. They've got money for motor cars and tape recorders and gramophones.
3: I used to get a penny pocket money a month.
4: I only used to get a halfpenny a year. But I used to have to pay me father threepence a week.
3: Of course, it went a lot further in those days.
4: A lot further? Yes. Go around the world on the Queen Mary for twopence halfpenny. And keep the boat. I've still got the Queen Mary in me bath.
5: Well, I thought that was a rubber duck.
4: I tell a lie. If you go around the world on a rubber duck for twopence
3: halfpenny. And of course, you'd still have your halfpenny left.
4: And a halfpenny would go a long way.
3: Right. You could take that halfpenny and call it at a farmhouse at 4 o'clock in the morning.
4: Get away.
3: Give them the halfpenny and they'd give you a 6-course breakfast.

babies. You remember those, don't you? Saying, we know they can talk, but can they sing? Well, you see, the other day, they were all outside the supermarket with a little Brazilian baby. And he started tapping his rust on the side of his pram. And then Nigel picked up his rattle and started shaking his rattle. And Johnny started rattling his bells. And little Rupert joined in on his toy drum kit. Here he comes. Wait for him. He was very good, actually. And with a little imagination, they got a whole thing going.

0: And now. See the mighty army of Hannibal crossing the Alps. See the legions of Tiberius Caesar marching to victory at Carthage. Otherwise, you'll be stuck at home listening to the next episode of Professor Prune and the Electric Time Trousers.
1: The Time Trousers.
0: Well, here's the story so far. Professor Prune and his friends Trixie and Percy have landed in the year 2069, where they've been met up with Boobyrella and Pikelet the Angel. They've all been caught by the wicked fetish, King of the City of Sin. And believe it or not, yes, he's going to put them all in the pleasure machine. Oh, really? You can't expect people to leave drivel like that.
2: Do it properly.
0: Oh, come on, you can't be serious.
2: You're paid to read what's written now. Go on, tell the story.
0: Story is a load of old rubbish. Doesn't mean anything. I mean, I might as well say suddenly there was a huge explosion and they all disappeared in a puff of smoke. Hello? Hello? Anybody there? I was only joking, honestly. I didn't mean to. Hello? Come back. Please.
3: You made us disappear, you bring us back.
0: Oh, all right. They all came back.
4: Oh, that's better.
0: Did I do that? I say that's rather fun.
2: Don't ever do that to us again.
0: Oh, well, you better behave yourselves properly and I won't have to. And don't you forget, whatever I happen to say happens. So come on, jump to it, let's get on, chop chop, get lined up.
2: Oh, do shut up, you power mad little juggins.
0: Right. Right. Okay, that does it. Palmer little juggins, am I? All right, very well. You asked for it. Ha-ha. Suddenly, before he knew what was happening, John Cleese sat on a wasp. Ha! Springing into the air, he hit his head on a low beam. Dropped back on a trampoline, bounced out through the window, into a grand piano, out again, back through another window, and ended up in a vat of gently simmering tapioca pudding.

0: And let that be a lesson to you.
1: Sorry.
0: I should think so. And now, on with...
2: The Time Trousers.
3: Oh, yes, the Time Trousers.
2: Corks, Lamax on toast. Crikey! Fishhawks, Uncle. I think Fetish is ready to start his torture. Crikey, oh, crisps!
4: Correct, my friends. Soon you shall be subjected to the Plesidor machine. It has taken years to perfect this electronic device, which will induce terrible mental suffering almost to the point of physical pain, and turn all those exposed to it slowly into mindless idiots.
5: Wait, I recognize that machine. It's
4: a television set. Too late, my friend. This is the end of the line.
5: How do you know?
4: Look, there's a full stop.
6: Oh, you monster, you fiend. You unutterably, horribly, foul, nasty thing.
7: Girl, are you speaking to me? Well, sticks and stones may break my bones, but words will never hurt me.
6: No, dear Booberella. I was referring to Fetish, not you. Oh, I don't know, though.
7: Saucy thing, but please, Fetish. Please don't subject us to that terrible machine. Think of all the happy times we've had together, you and I.
4: Ah, my dear Booberella, every time I see you, I am reminded of Africa.
7: Oh, but why Africa?
4: You're much the same shape.
7: Cheeky boy. But this time I promise you'll get further than Bulawayo.
4: Booberella.
7: Yes, what?
4: Booberella, they may call you the interplanetary sex pot.
8: More like a Depot.
4: Your charms hold no interest for me. You will all suffer the torture I have prepared. Farewell.
3: With those words, Fetish turned on his heel, his charm, and the television set. Then he was gone, leaving the professor and his chums to their fate with the awful pleasure machine.
9: Good evening. This is the BBC. Bad, bawdy, and corrupt. As we have a few moments before our next simple item...
2: I know how to stop this television set. I just pull out the plug.

0: a colour set.
1: Quick, now's our chance to escape. Quick!
2: Soon they were outside. The streets of the City of Sin were paved with blancmange, jelly and custard.
1: Excellent, the streets are deserted.
2: They hurried on, and Bubirella led them through a labyrinth of twisting alleys.
1: Right, everybody. The coast's clear, though there may be patches of hill fog in inland areas.
0: Crisps, Uncle! Hadn't we better try to find the trousers?
1: Of course, Trixie! Everybody spread out!
3: What about me?
4: Need I comment?
3: Oh, look over there! The trousers!
2: And there, sure enough, stood the time trousers. But climbing into them was...
1: Fetish!
5: The same, Professor.
1: Oh, you fiend! You fiend, get out of those trousers.
5: Never!
1: Then take that! And that!
5: Let go!
1: No, ouch!
5: Ow!
1: Oh!
5: Ow!
1: Help!
5: Help!
1: Help! Help!
5: Help! Help!
2: What's the matter?
1: I'm not complaining.
2: Fetish suddenly knocked out the professor with a rabbit punch.
6: Take that in my rabbit voice.
2: Then, clambering into the trousers, Fetish was gone.
0: Golly, crisps, sausages, Uncle. You've lost your trousers.
1: Oh, never fear, Trixie. We must make another pair and chase after him. Ah, what luck, a trouser maker's shop.
7: What can I do for you? I've a pack of cards at your service.
1: I've a pack of cards, eh? There's a name to conjure with. I want a pair of trousers made.
7: Well, you'll have to wait for my assistant. He's bound to be back soon.
8: Hello, boss.
7: Hello, Barnaby. Back soon. Good
1: Here time. Are the plans for the trousers, but I'm afraid I have no money.
7: That's all right. You can pay me in jokes. Here in the City of Sin, we haven't heard a joke for years and years and years.
9: Oh, you must listen to I'm Sorry I'll Eat Not Again.
7: I do. So I tell you what, a pair of these trousers for 2 dozen jokes, okay?
1: Fair enough. Off we go.
2: There now follows an attempt on the interplanetary joke record. On your marks, get set... Blast off.
0: Listen, I can hear the music of the spheres.
2: Aha, a Neptune.
9: No, it's Orion.
1: Orion, which Orion?
9: Any Orion, any...
1: Wrong again, it's the comet.
0: The comet?
1: A comet to the garden board. Look, a fiery meteorite blazing in the sky.
3: It's been satellite.
6: I can see the dog star.
1: You mean Lassie?
6: No.
1: Oh, Sirius?
6: No, I was joking.
3: Fly me to the moon.
9: Lunar you than me.
3: Jump into a crater and kiss me.
1: Ah, crater love hath no man.
3: I've got a heavenly body.
9: Just like the Great Bear.
3: Never mind, I'll meet you later.
1: And look, there's one of those big fat cats from Pluto.
6: Yes, it's a bloated Pluto cat.
0: I'm going to Mars.
9: Well, give him a love.
6: Listen, I can hear an asteroid approach.
1: Yes, asteroid approach, all right.
0: Hello, look, the signs of the zodiac.
9: I'm Aries the ram.
6: I'm Aries they come.
1: I'm Taurus.
6: Taurus who?
1: Taurus off a strip.
6: I'm Libra.
0: Libra who?
6: Libra alone.
10: Well, I'm Aquarius, a coot.
9: Yes.
0: Well, we've come to a Saturn end.
7: All right, already, all right. There's your trousers. Now, what about these jokes you promised me already?
2: But before their astonished gazes, the professor leapt into the trousers and immediately disappeared.
1: I think you've made them a little too large.
0: Don't forget me and Percy.
2: Seconds later, the threesome had gone.
3: Oh, I shall miss the professor, you know. Oh, well. It's all behind me now. And in front, I'm happy to say. Goodbye, Professor. Perhaps one day you'll think of me as I used to be.
9: Oh, no thanks.
3: Farewell, Professor. Farewell.
9: Farewell.
2: Meanwhile, in the trousers, the Professor was preparing to land once more.
1: Oh, now I wonder where we are this time. Let's open the door and see.
3: Farewell, Professor. Oh, there you are again. Come here, you gorgeous creature.
1: Oh, no. Help! Blast off!
2: Will the professor escape from the clutches of Bubirella? Will he catch Fetish and the stolen trousers? Where will he land next? Find out in the next exciting episode of...
0: The Time Trousers.
2: Well, there it is. That's that. It's all over. All good things must come to an end. More's the pity. Enough is as good as a feast, but 30 minutes is 30 minutes, and I'm a garrulous old fool. In that edition of I'm Sorry I Read It Again, the cast were as follows. Mrs. Timbrook Taylor, John Cleese. Professor Graham Garden, David Hatch. Mrs. Jo Kendall, Bill Oddie. I'm Sorry was dramatized by Graham Garden and Bill Oddie, who always overplay. The song was composed by Bill Oddie, arranged by Leon Cohen, and played by Dave Lee and the boys. The production was by David Hatch and Peter Titheridge. Graham Garden appears by kind permission of his wife. And now here's John Otto Cleese.
7: Oh, no, it's I'm sorry, I'll read that again, thanks to Pavlov again.

0: We present Arthur Lowe, John LaMeasure, and Clive Dunn in Dad's Army. The Royal Train, featuring John Lorry, Arnold Ridley, and Ian Lavender, with this week's guests, Bill Pertwee, Frank Williams, Larry Martin, and Stuart Sherwin. Here is the news, and this is John Snagg reading it. In the middle of 1942, as the days lengthen into double British summertime, the Nazi forces step up their offensive. German U-boats pound the convoy routes in the North Atlantic. Rommel is once more at the gates of Egypt. And on the Russian front, Hitler initiates a twin attack on the Caucasus and the Volga. 2,000 miles from the freezing waters of the Volga, in the waiting room at Warmington-on-Sea's railway station, the local Home Guard platoon are assembled.
1: Here we are, Mr. Wilson. One Tommy gun, oiled, and in first-class working order.
2: Thank you, Jersey. Looks absolutely delightful. Put it on the table, would you?
1: Here we are.
3: Hey, Sergeant Wilson.
2: Mm-hmm.
3: Will I make a brew of tea while I'm waiting for a cup, man, will you?
2: That's a good idea, Fraser.
3: Right, sir. You got the tea, Walker?
4: Yeah, here it is.
5: And here's the kettle.
3: Good. I'm sure the station master will no mind us just using his gas ring.
1: You got any idea what this parade's for, Mr. Wilson?
2: Not the foggies, don't you know? We were just told a parade here at the station. Captain Mannering will then open the sealed orders and... We all have to be very smart.
1: Well, in that case, Mr. Wilson, you better do up your collar and cuffs.
2: What? Oh, thank you, Josie, thank you.
6: Sure. Morning, everyone.
2: Oh, good morning, sir. Good morning, sir.
6: Sorry I'm a bit late. Had to pop into the chemist for Mrs. Mannering. They kept me waiting.
2: Oh, dear, dear, dear. Nothing serious, I hope?
6: No, not really. She doesn't sleep, that's all. It's the air raids.
2: Oh. Well, we haven't had any lately.
6: I know. She imagines them just the same. Pretty highly strung woman, you know.
2: Yes, yes, yes. So you say, sir.
6: Oh, slightest noise, she'll toss and turn till sunrise. Last night, the lid blew off the dustbin. Before you could say Jack Robinson, she was under my bunk with a gas mask on.
2: Oh, gracious.
6: Yes. It took me 20 minutes to persuade her to come out. When she did, her nightgown was covered in fluff. Started to brush it off, and oh, dear. Terrible to do.
2: Well, couldn't you get her some sleeping tablets or something, sir?
6: Well, that's why I went to the chemist. Get this bottle of pills.
2: Ah.
1: We didn't have none of them modern medifications when we was in the Sudan, you know. We only had cascara and bicarbonate soda.
2: But I don't think they'd be very much help to Mrs. Mannering, you know.
1: You're right there, Mr. Wilson. Neither of them was much good for making you sleep. It was good for making you run and belch, though. A lot of running and belching when we
6: were... Oh, yes, I'm sure you did. Yes, never mind that. Anyway, let's hope these pills will do the trick for Mrs. Mannering.
7: Excuse me, Mr. Mannering. But do we know what we're parading for yet?
6: No, Pike. Not until I open these sealed orders in my pocket.
7: In that case, just be on the safe side. I'll take the Tommy gun, because I haven't had it for 3 weeks and 2 days, and it's my turn again today. If you can just let me get off the table, please. Excuse me, Mr. Mannering, please.
6: Don't push me like that. Now look what you've done, you stupid boy.
7: Sorry, Mr. Mannering.
6: You've broken my bottle of pills.
7: Well, don't worry, Mr. Mannering. I'll pick them all up.
6: Be careful. 13 shillings worth there.
1: They're all broken glass mixed up with the pills, Mr. Mannering. Mrs. Mannering mustn't have broken glass. It can mean instant death.
6: Yes, well, I mean... Just dust them over. You've got an envelope or something, Wilson, I could put them in.
5: I have a little bottle you can have, sir.
6: Have you got one?
5: Here you are, sir.
6: Oh, thank you. Here, just a minute. This has already got some pills in.
5: Oh, you could take those out there. They're already saccharine.
6: Oh, very well.
2: Well, they won't do Mrs. Mannering any harm, sir. Might even sweeten her nature.
6: Thank you, Wilson.
5: I started to use them when sugar was on ration. I thought they might help me slim. One tablet's supposed to be the equivalent of one lump of sugar.
6: Yes. So it says on the label. I think I'd rather go without myself than have saccharine. Anyway, thank you, Godfrey. This bottle will be perfect for Mrs. Mannering's pills.
3: These brood, Captain Mannering.
6: Well done, Fraser. We have a few minutes before the time appointed for me to open the sealed orders, so we'll have a tea break.
1: Captain Mannering?
6: Yes, Jim?
1: I've been worrying my brain box about why we've been sent to this station, and I think I've hit on it.
6: Have you?
1: Yes. I look at it this way, sir. Where there's stations, there must be trains. Don't you agree, Mr. Wilson?
2: Well, that seems eminently logical to me.
6: Misleading us anywhere, Joe.
1: Also, in the last war, when they decided they'd gone on long enough, the German generals all come along in a train and surrendered. and they've ended a lot of wars like that, you know, so ever since they've had trains, I think the generals like the conveniences of them.
6: Really?
1: In view of this, sir, do you think Hitler might be coming to surrender?
6: I don't think it's very likely, Jones.
7: Captain Mannering, when you've read the sealed orders, will you have to eat them?
6: What else for?
7: So that they don't fall into the hands of spies or quislings.
1: I should like to volunteer to eat your sealed order, sir. I consider it a great honour, sir.
6: Oh, be quiet, Jones. Now, in about 30 seconds, it will be time to open them.
5: Captain Mannering.
6: Yes, Godfrey.
5: What time do you think we might be free?
6: Why do you ask?
5: It's just that evening lays on the wires at 8 o'clock. I saw her in Bittersweet, you know. I was most taken with her.
6: I'm sorry, Godfrey. We're on active service. I can't release you just because Evelyn Lay happens to be on the wireless.
5: Just imagines it's on it as well.
6: All right, that'll do, Godfrey. Fine, now stand by, everybody. I'm going to open the sealed orders.
1: Hey, Dutch, no. The officer's about to open the sealed orders. Absolute silence while the officer opens the orders. I've got absolute silence now, sir.
6: Thank you, Jones. Right, here goes. Break the seal. Now, let's see. Good gracious.
1: What is it? What is it, Mr. Manning? Tell us what it is. I can't stand the suspension.
6: This really is the most exciting news. Now, listen carefully.
1: Listen carefully, everyone. The officer's about to divest himself of the secret order. Very exciting. Listen carefully.
6: Gather closer, men.
4: I see.
6: Not that close. I don't want to talk too loudly. The secret must not be known by anybody outside this room.
5: No, outside the rooms.
6: 20 minutes from now, a train will pass through the station.
1: There you are. There you are. What did I say? I knew it had to do with trains.
6: It will contain the person of His Majesty King George the Sixth.
8: King George the Sixth.
5: God bless him.
9: Ooh. What's he coming here for? The Rotary Club dance isn't until Saturday.
6: He's simply passing through on the royal train. Camouflaged, of course.
7: If he's camouflaged, Mr. Manu, now we will know it's him.
6: Not the king by the train. Right. Now listen very carefully. We have a dual function. One, to see that no unauthorized person goes near the train.
5: Right.
6: Two, to provide a guard of honor and to give the royal salute on the platform as the train steams past.
5: Oh,
6: now, this is a great honour and absolutely secret.
5: Yes, secret.
6: Not a living soul must get the slightest inkling of what's happening.
10: Hey, Napoleon, has he been through yet?
6: Has who been through, Hodges?
10: The king, of course.
6: How did you know about that?
10: This is not an ice cream cornet I've got on my head, you know. It's a chief warden's helmet. I'm very important. I'll be back in a couple of minutes.
6: How on earth did he find out, Wilson?
2: Perhaps he was told in case there was an air raid, sir.
1: Shall I fall the men in on the platform, sir, so we can have a quick practice for the guard of honour?
6: Good idea, Jones. Yeah, no. Wait a minute. That might give the game away to anyone passing by.
8: Hey, we could do it down here, sir, if we squeezed up a bit.
6: Yes? Yes, we could, Fraser. Right. Now fall in as quickly and as quietly as you can. Now, I shall give the word of command in a very low voice. Nobody must suspect that the king is on the train. Squatch.
5: Oh, dear. I'll never get back in time.
2: Hold on, Mr. Manning, hold on. It's the station master.
6: Ah, morning, Mr. Jenkins.
5: Oh, good morning, Mr. Manning. Oh, dear, it's been one of those days, hasn't it? Oh.
6: Has it?
5: Well, you know, what with the king coming and me ticket collector down with the mumps and, oh, now I've gone and come out without me boulder. Oh, I've got to go all the way home now to go and get it. I'll never come back.
6: Of course, being the station master, he would have to be informed. Right. Squad. Sloop. Arms.
5: Up, two, three.
6: Present. Arms.
5: One.
8: Excuse me, Mr. Mannering.
6: Yes.
8: Look, I've been thinking, I mean, some of them trains go through here at 60 miles an hour.
9: I mean, by the time you said present arms and we've done it, the king will be halfway to Eastgate.
1: That's right, sir. He's quite right, sir. We ought to do it more swiftly. Imagine, if you will, us all waiting here on our tent hooks. When suddenly you spy the train. Chuff, chuff, chuff, chuff, chuff, chuff. Ooh, ooh, ooh. And then you give the command. 1, 2, 3, there goes the king. 1, 2, 3, whoop, whoop. Or something like that. So, of course, you wouldn't have to drop your rifle. Would you?
2: Walker and Jones may have a point there, sir. Perhaps he ought to do it quicker.
3: Aye, but supposing the train comes in a crawl, we could be stood in the platform till old bones set. And, you know, sir, some of these old ones aren't really uptake, you know, sir.
6: But perhaps the solution is to have two versions. The slow present arms and the quick present arms. Let's try it, shall we? Quick present arms.
2: What? No.
6: Small. No precision. Slope arms again.
4: Slope!
11: Oh, dear, have we missed the king?
6: What are you doing here, Vicar?
11: Well, we've come to see the king.
6: And who, might I ask, is we?
11: Well, this is Alderman Bickerstaff. He represents the body temporal, as I represent the body spirit.
6: Oh, we can't have all these bodies littering the platform.
2: Well, I represent the ARP.
6: I'm sorry, but we can't have crowds of people gawping at the king.
11: And why not, pray? He's just as much my king as yours, Captain Mannering.
6: Great Scott, he's here. Quick, men, outside. Line along the platform.
12: King's here. Don't panic, don't panic. Line up the platform for the king.
6: All right, quick, get into line. Oh, dress by the right.
12: Into line up the officer's stairs, dress by the right for the king.
11: Oh, isn't it exciting?
6: All civilians to the rear, Vicar.
12: That's right, all civilians to the rear.
2: Here, don't you shove me, mates.
11: They're awfully rough, Mr. Hodges, aren't they?
6: Forward, hand, stop, out.
13: Up, 2, 3, across, 2, 3, down, 2, 3.
6: Here he comes, man. Chins in, chest out.
2: He's coming rather slowly, sir.
6: We'll do the slow present, then, Wilson. Pass it on.
2: All right, sir. Jones, we'll do the slow present after it. Pass it on, will you?
1: Walker, we'll pass on the slow present, and then we'll present the slow pass.
9: It's slowing up, Mr. Mannering.
6: Slow present. Up!
13: 1, 2, 3. 1, 2, 3. 1.
1: I think it's going to stop.
9: Mr. Mannering, it's a non-corridor train. Here, perhaps the king wants to get out and have
6: a... Hello, Walker. Definitely stopping. Wilson, have you got the red carpet?
2: Red carpet? I haven't got any red carpet. I mean, no one said anything to me about a red carpet. I mean, why should I have any red carpet?
6: Don't argue. Go and get one.
2: Now, where on earth are we going to find any red carpet today?
9: It doesn't look much like a royal train, does it?
7: Perhaps that's the camouflage.
2: Right, come on, Bob.
9: Hey, look, the driver and his mate are getting out. They don't look very pleased.
1: Perhaps they've had a royal reprimand.
6: Quiet, Joe. I say, excuse me, driver.
14: Sorry, mate, can't drive. We've got an urgent phone call to make. War on no war, it's a damn disgrace.
15: I complained of steam maintenance if I was you.
14: That's just what I'm going to do. Here, look, Bob, there. See if you can squeeze another cuppa out that pot while I get through to maintenance.
15: Righty-o.
14: Hello? Took me through to steam maintenance. Snettlefold Station.
15: Those greedy gannets have had all the sugar. Hold on, there's a bottle of sake in here. Ever tried it?
14: Oh, no. It's better than nothing, I expect.
15: How many lumps?
14: 4. Yeah, I've got a sweet tooth.
15: Same as me. 1 tablet for each lump. There we are.
14: Hello? Snettlefold Station? It's near Burstall. I've got a complaint to make. I've got a ropey old steam brake wheel here. Eh? What's wrong with it? I'll tell you what's wrong with it. You know the boss and the wheel should be square. Well, I've got one that's round.
1: Captain Mannering, how much longer do you want us to stay presenting your arms? Because mine are getting a bit tired.
6: Oh, stop complaining, Jones.
9: Yeah, Mr. Mannering, this is a bit odd, isn't it? I mean, the king wouldn't travel in a train like this. It's too scruffy. Look at it.
6: That may be all part of some master plan to which we are not privy.
14: Oh, Captain Mannering.
6: No, Godfrey, stay where you are. I wonder if there's an equerry anywhere.
1: Well, if there was, I think Godfrey would have found it by now.
2: Captain Mannering, I found a piece of carpet.
6: Well done, Wilson.
2: It's not terribly good, I'm afraid.
6: Coconut matting? That's hardly appropriate, Wilson.
2: That's the best I could do at such short notice.
16: What's going on, Captain Mannering?
6: Ah, station master. I was just looking for His Majesty.
15: Well, you won't find him on there. That's the Snettlefold stopping train.
6: Of course it is. The King won't be on that.
15: Anyway, you left it here. It's blocking the line.
6: Well, the train driver, of course. He's gone into the waiting room.
15: Oh, I'll bet it's that Henry Burstall. Henry, you're stopping the King.
6: Shh, that's supposed to be a secret.
15: Henry, get this lock shifted. Henry, did you hear what I said? Oh, wake up, Henry, and give over snoring when I'm talking to you.
6: They must be both dead drunk.
2: Well, I think, Mr. Mannering, they must have mistaken your wife's pills for saccharine.
15: You shake the throat cold. And how's the King going to get through with that train stuck there, old dear?
4: Can't we push it out the way?
2: Yeah, us and two elephants.
7: Mr. Mannering, I can drive it.
15: Oh, I'll have to get on the phone and get another driver from Snettlefold. Oh, dear.
6: Oh, this will take ages.
15: Hello?
6: What's the King going to do? Be stuck here for at least half an hour.
7: Miss Mannering, I can drive it.
6: What's that, Pike?
7: I can drive the train. I learned how to at the schoolboys' exhibition. There's nothing to it. Well,
2: do you think the station master will let us?
6: I won't even bother to ask him. Come on, outside, all
15: right. Come on, lads. Quietly now. Hello. Is that Snettlefold Station? Now, Warmington Hill, we've got a right to do here. Here, look, can you send me a driver?
6: Here, do you know what's happening?
15: No, just a minute, Mr. Hodges. I'm on to Snettlefold about a driver. Hello?
6: Look, you won't have a train for him to drive, mate. Mannering's lot are going to shift it. Well, there's no need for everyone to cram onto the footplate.
3: Oh, I wouldn't have missed this for a whole pound.
9: And you'll need me to switch the points at the siding.
14: I've got the first aid kit.
6: Oh, very well. Now, Pike, are you sure you know what you're doing?
7: Oh, yes, sir. It's child's play.
6: Very well. Off you go, then.
7: Aye, aye, sir. Full steam ahead.
4: Full off.
2: Somehow I feel this is not an awfully good idea.
6: No stopping a wet blanket, Wilson. Hmm? Put some coal on.
2: But where are the tongs?
6: The tongs? Get a shovel.
14: Station master's waving us goodbye.
16: Here, you lunatics! Where do you think you're going with that train?
6: There you are, you see, I told you.
16: They've no business to do that. Come back, stop!
11: Excuse me, but do you think they'll need this wheel thing?
15: Wheel thing? That's the steam brake wheel. It should be on the brake.
6: Where did you get that from, Vicar?
11: Well, it's just lying on the table in the waiting room. Why, is it important?
15: Important? I'll say it is. Without that, they can't stop the train.
11: Can't stop the train?
15: No.
6: Blimey, come on then, Vicar. Let's get after them. Come
11: oh,
6: on.
11: Very well, Mr. Hodges.
4: Oh, I'm enjoying this, Mr. Mannering. I'm really enjoying this episode.
6: You know, Wilson, ever since I was a little lad, I've always wanted to drive a train.
2: Have you read it, sir?
6: Give us a bit more speed, Pike.
7: Yes, Mr. Mannering, here we go.
3: Hey, here comes the man on him, look. Look, the vicar and the warden are chasing down the line. They're as like souls possessed.
6: I think they're disappointed because they didn't get a ride.
9: I think that'll be far enough, Mr. Mannering. If you slow down now, I'll jump off here and change the...

0: We're far enough, Mr. Mannering. If you slow down now, I'll jump off here and change the points.
1: Right, Pike. Slow down.
2: Yes, Mr. Mannering. Oh, that's funny.
1: What is?
2: Well, only it's not beer. There should be a little wheel, only there isn't.
1: I shouldn't worry about the small technical details, Pike. Just stop the train.
2: I can't. The little wheel that's missing is the one that works the brake.
1: What? Stupid boy, I thought you said you knew how to drive the thing.
2: Well, I do, but I can't stop it without a brake, can I?
1: Don't take that tone of voice to me. Just a minute. What does this lever do?
2: Don't pull that. It makes you go faster.
3: Well, how can we stop it, Frank?
2: We can't.
4: We can't stop the train. Don't panic. Don't panic. We can't stop the train.
3: Joe, surely, if we just turn the power off, we'll slowly come to a stop.
1: That's right, Wilson. Good thinking. I'll turn the power off. Here.
2: That's turning on, Mr. Mannering. We're going faster now.
0: Well, the train's going to freewheel anyway, because it's downhill from here all the way to Snettlefold.
5: Look, sir. The vicar and the warden are still following us.
1: Come on, Vicar, keep up.
5: Well, I'm doing the best I can, Mr. Hodges, but I keep tripping on the sleepers.
1: Oh, well, pick your skirts up, then.
5: It's not a skirt, Mr. Hodges. It's a cassock.
1: Well, same thing. Look, we've got to catch them up. I tell you what, imagine someone's just run off with a Sunday collection and you're chasing after them.
5: With the congregations I've been getting lately, it wouldn't be worth the bother.
1: Look, we've got to catch them. They can't stop the train without this wheel. You better say a prayer for them or something.
5: One can't just do these sort of things to order, Mr. Hodges.
1: Hey, come back! We've got your wheel! We've got your wheel!
5: You can't manage. I think the warden's trying to tell us something.
1: Pay no attention, they're only jealous. Now look, if there's a train standing at Snettlefold Station and we smash into it, there could be hundreds killed and injured. We've got to stop this train.
4: Perhaps the vicar could help us.
1: I don't quite see how, Jones.
4: Well, perhaps he could interpolate with a higher authority.
1: I don't think the vicar has any influence with the Southern Railway.
4: That's a bit higher than that, sir.
0: Here, how about if we fasten one end of a rope to the train and lasso a telegraph pole? I mean, that might stop it.
1: I hardly think that's practical, Walker. You don't have any rope for a start.
4: Well, when we was in the Sudan, them whirling dervishes had a wrinkle they used to employ when they wanted to stop a train.
2: What was that, Mr. Jones?
4: They used to put dynamite under the railway lines. That always stopped them.
1: Yes, thank you, Jones.
4: Very effective, that was, sir.
3: Excuse me, sir.
1: Yes?
3: I've been thinking, this great big lever here must do something.
2: It does, Uncle Arthur. It makes it change gear to go faster or go backwards.
0: Well, if we put it in reverse, wouldn't that stop the train?
2: Yeah, it might do.
4: Either that or blow it up.
1: If there's the slightest chance of us running into the train at Snettlefold, anything is worth a try. Do you know what to do, Pike?
2: I think so, Mr. Mannering.
1: Right, go ahead.
2: Yes, Mr. Mannering. Here goes, then. Stand by. I'm going to pull it now.
4: Oh, what's happening? Everything's suddenly shaking. The old wall's turning upside down. I'm going.
1: Steady, girl, steady. You're going to fill out of the cab, then.
5: Oh, dear.
1: All right, I've got you.
5: Oh, you saved my life, Mr. Manning. You saved my life. Where would I be without you, sir? I could let you have some nice chocolates for that, sir.
1: Never mind that now.
0: Blimey, I thought we'd all had it then.
2: We're stopping, Mr. Manning. We're stopping.
1: Well done, Pike.
2: Here, Vicar, the train stopped.
5: Oh, thank goodness.
0: I wonder how they managed that.
5: Well, God moves in a mysterious way.
1: Yeah, very mysterious if you ask me. It's coming backwards now.
5: What?
1: The train's coming backwards.
5: Are you sure?
1: What do you think that is, a Scotch mist?
5: Oh, dear, that means they're heading straight back to Warmington Station.
1: Yes, straight towards us. Well, don't just stand there gawping. Give me the wheel. I'll chuck into them as they come past.
4: We're going backwards, Mr. Mann. We're going back.
1: I'm well aware of that, Jones. Not a very clever suggestion of yours, was it, Wilson, pulling that lever?
3: Don't try to be helpless, sir. Perhaps we should try some of these other levers.
1: Good grief, don't touch anything else. I was taking off, Nick.
5: You can't mind.
1: Yes, Fraser.
5: The vicar and the warden are still waving. I'm sure they've got something. Tell us, sir.
1: I've told you, Fraser. Ignore them.
0: Quiet, vicar. Here they come. I'm going to chuck the wheel into the cab as they go past.
5: Right you are, Mr. Hodges.
0: Here they are. Mannering! Mannering! Here's your wheel! Catch!
5: Oh! I think Jones caught it, Mr. Hodges.
4: I've just been struck by something, Mr. Mannering.
1: What? Good Lord. It's the wheel. Where did that come from?
4: Our prayers have been answered, Mr. Mannering. It's manna from heaven.
0: Well, not quite so high as that, son. It was the vicar.
1: Quick. Here's the brake wheel. Get it on.
2: Right you are, Mr. Mannering.
5: There we are.
0: Hey, we're getting home.

0: Ophelia, you're the station, Captain Mannering.
1: All right, sir.
2: Who's going down, Mr. Mannering?
1: Well done, Pike.
0: I can see the station master. He's changing the points.
3: That means he's going to send us into a siding.
1: Well, that's a relief. We'll just get through before the Royal train arrives.
4: Just a minute.
2: What's that?
0: Good sakes, that'll be the King's train, and we're still on the main line.
5: The King's coming, and we're still on the main line. Don't panic! Don't panic! Don't panic!
1: Quiet, quick, Pike, more speed. We've got to get into those sidings.
2: More speed it is, Captain Mannering.
1: Come on, let's get more coal.
0: Right, sir.
5: The King's train! It's getting nearer, sir.
1: Give it all you've got, Pike.
2: Right, Mr. Mannering.
1: Keep stoking, Wilson.
6: I'm doing my best, sir, but this coal is so awfully dirty.
1: Just keep stoking. Pike, give her everything she's got.
2: She's going flat out, Mr. Mannering. The pressure's right up. She won't take much more. The boiler's nearly burst in.
0: Captain Mannering, I was wondering if I...
1: Don't be ridiculous, Godfrey. Can't you see we're under pressure?
0: I have a similar problem myself. We're going to make it, sir. We're going to make it. We're just going into the sidings now.
1: Well done, man.
3: King's train's coming up, sir. Do you think it might be suitable for us to give him a salute as we go past?
1: Well, a bit of cheer wouldn't do any harm.
3: Get ready to cheer the King, then. Get ready to cheer the King. We're just going to pass him now.
1: Right, men. Three cheers for His Majesty.
5: Hip, hip.
4: Hold on. That's a goods train. The King wouldn't be on that.
1: Walker, I've told you the train would be camouflaged.
4: Oh, yeah? Where's the King sitting in? Among them boxes of fish.
0: That morning, do you not think we should slow down a wee bit or else we're going to bump into those buffers?
1: What? Oh, yes, right, Pike. Slow down.
2: Aye, aye, Captain Mannering.
1: Right, steady as she goes.
2: Steady as she goes, Mr. Mannering.
4: Blimey, you're not talking to Queen Mary, you know.
1: That'll do, Walker. Right, ease her into the sidings, Pike.
2: Right, Mr. Mannering.
1: Apply more brake.
2: More brake it is, Mr. Mannering.
1: Easy now.
2: Easy it is.
5: Stand by to let go, anchor.
1: Stand by to let go, anchor. Full brake, Pike.
2: Full brake it is, Mr. Mannering.
1: Well done. Great.
0: Hey, Mannering.
4: Look outside. Here's the station master.
1: Oh, Jenkins.
7: Now, look here, Mannering. What the dickens?
1: Oh, it's quite all right, Mr. Jenkins. We want no thanks. Were you doing our duty?
7: Oh, were you?
1: His Majesty's train was able to go through unimpeded.
7: What are you talking about? That wasn't the King's train.
1: It wasn't?
7: No, that was the fish train from Seathorpe. The King changed his mind and decided to go by air.
1: By air?
7: Well, that's what I said. Only I gather he's having a bit of trouble with the plane. Oh, dear. His pilot's been taken ill and they've had to land at Eastgate Aerodrome.
2: Oh. Captain Mannering?
1: Yes, Pike?
2: If his pilot's been taken ill, if it's no one else... Well, I was wondering, possibly...
1: Certainly not, Pike.
2: I had a go at the schoolboys' exhibition. It's ever so easy. I'm sure I could. If you just let me have a go.
7: Please, I'll go.
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10: Hello and welcome to our annual roundup of the best of the news quiz. 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And we begin, as we always do, with a clipping, this one read by Peter Donaldson.
11: A woman who phoned Sussex Police Call Centre in Brighton to say she'd found a hole in the road was put through to the Lost Property Department.
10: Just 12 months ago, the entire British establishment set off for the Millennium Dome and wound up stranded at Stratford East Tube Station. Then the dome seemed astonishing, marvellous and pregnant with possibilities. Unlike Sherry Blair, who amazed the nation by being just pregnant.
12: Which QC was certainly expecting the government not to leave parents in the lurch?
13: Shree Booth. Top Scouse brief, Shree Booth. Who apparently... I love that she was shocked.
14: Oh, my God, I'm pregnant. I don't believe it. Oh, God. Not to give up the bar and everything. Your dad will kill me. I don't believe it, Joan. Oh, my God.
13: He's not going to be a new man dad at all. He's going to be rubbish because he's not going to take any time off. But do we want a completely tired and irritable man running the country? Well, he looks like somebody with a young baby already, doesn't he? He looks like he gets no sleep and there's a faint smell of vomit about him. But I read that the public likes the idea of him changing nappies in one opinion poll, but I think the baby would be disappointed because the baby initially would be really pleased its nappy would change, and after a little while it would start to think that the nappy was just as crappy as it was before.
15: You still see this stuff in the papers that Tony Blair is the most popular Prime Minister this century, and I just think, all right, okay, but then in that case, who do you know who likes him? He's the most unpopular, most popular person there's ever been. I think he's like one of these irritating people you get at a party that nobody gets rid of him because everybody thinks he's someone else's friend.
10: The staff at the hospital are said to be really excited about the upcoming birth, as they reckon that about the time Cherie starts screaming for anaesthetics, it might be just the moment to ask Tony about those pay rises he promised her.
16: It's a nice touch. They've named him Leo after the Lion King.
17: I had a tenor on Lionel.
16: Yeah. Lionel Blair.
17: No sense of humour, those Blairs. Yeah.
18: Well, did you see that statement that Cherie put out immediately afterwards, saying she hadn't remembered what an ordeal Labour could be? obviously, he hasn't spoken to Frank Dobson lately, to be honest.
17: Frank Dobson. You can't resist saying poor old in front of that name. Is it something? It's like Jack Straw's trying to persuade us to say bogus in front of asylum seeker. Poor old Frank Dobson. He's been told that he'd do better if he shaved his beard off. Well, I don't know if anyone's clamouring to see any more of his face, are they really? I don't know if they're so desperate now, because Ken's so far ahead in the polls, they probably think, well, if he shaves his beard off, some confused voters might think he's Ken Livingstone and vote for him.
0: The paper's had a computer-enhanced, and God knows he needs it, computer-enhanced picture of Frank Dobson without his beard. And he looked completely plucked. He's got an extraordinary... It's like a melon. It's this huge head.
17: Yes, his face looks
0: much better
17: the same
0: with a beard.
17: Each way up, doesn't it?
7: Captain Birdseye. The trouble is that he encouraged this story because he thought by saying, and I'm not going to shave off my beard, he would seem tough and independent. Whereas people really thought, what on earth are those people doing? What on earth are they talking about him?
17: Well, it's like, they imagine there's something under it. It's like an advent calendar or something. It's a little robin on a log or something.
10: Alan, your piece of music. Anne Widdecombe reacting to the latest news about asylum seekers. But not really, because the question is, Alan, which king of the swingers never quite reached the top, but had to stop nonetheless?
0: This is very sad. I mean, it's Heather who's leaving politics to spend more time with his money. He's, he is a little infirm, a little older, a little greyer, and therefore unable to knife anybody in the back of the younger Swisher people, now that William has got his brown belt and all the rest of it. Don't ask how his belt got brown, but that's paid for you. No, it's today's, or yesterday's, or 3 days ago, if you're listening to repeat, or if it's the millennium edition next time, 1,000 years ago. Michael Heseltine left politics. And politics is the poorer for it.
10: Michael Ray Dibden Heseltine announced his retirement as an MP on the Today programme on Thursday morning. And you may wish to know that an anagram of Michael Heseltine is, elect him, he's alien. Andy, who got into a bit of a jam at the WI?
8: Well, I think this is a shocking story, because yet again, the good name of this great country of ours has been dragged through the mud by mindless yobs in the WI. We were listening to a speech by the Prime Minister, in the good form, when the Prime Minister is boring the arse off you. It's just to sit there and pretend you're listening. But no, they jeered and they heckled. Scones were thrown at one stage, apparently. And they gave him a dreadful doing over, basically. Poor old Tony. Actually, Tony's not very good at handling hecklers, is he? He was reduced to a sort of rictus smirk. And it's a rather... I suppose the problem is you can't come back with one-liners to little old ladies, can't you? You can't say, shut up, you bastard, in the front.
0: He was shafted by the Redwood factor. He couldn't do the first verse of Jerusalem. He could do the second verse. He could do Chariots of Fire, because he'd seen the film. But he couldn't get going, and there he was. You could see his tonsils, and the smile was going up and down. No words were coming out.
17: Now,
0: he put them off.
17: It was actually at that point I knew he was going to have trouble when they started singing the Fat Les Euro 2000 song.
8: Yeah.
17: I thought, they're obviously jarred up.
8: Yeah.
17: I don't think they should travel into Europe, you know. Cage these animals.
8: Jack Straw has sent their photographs to every police force in Europe now. ladies in hats and Sue Ryder dresses, they'll be looking out for him. It was bewildering, the speech. He said, my generation is at the intersection between the old and the new. Isn't every generation? We're somewhere between the past and the future. And the other one was, he said, he would have no truck with old-fashioned egalitarianism, but he believed passionately in equal opportunities for all. And I looked up egalitarianism. It means equal opportunities for all. It's gibberish.
0: Well, it was all totally unspun. I mean, nobody helped him at all. John Prescott, going into number 10 and asked what he thought about it. He said, I loved the calendar. There's this terrible image of this fat slob while his wife is down the hairdresser with the WI, octogenarian calendar. Terrible when they're off message, when they're let off the rope.
10: One Labour spin doctor claimed the heckling had been organised by what he called the WI's provisional wing. Accusation proved all too true, the discovery of a cache of jam-making equipment at a secret dump in Tunbridge Wells.
19: I'm inconsolable. I was a very good friend of Jordan. He was probably the greatest basketball player this country has ever seen, said Mariah Carey on being told of the death of King Hussein of Jordan.
10: This year we learned that, in his youth, William Hague liked nothing better than sinking 15 pints in a night, plus rum and black chasers. With the Tory leader barely capable of crawling up to the porcelain bus and Tony Blair sleepless from nights up with young Leo, at times we wondered who could be running the country. Not, of course, the monarchy, which, as ever, had a pretty up-and-down year.
20: Alan, who got into a right royal barney over GM foods.
0: This is Duke of Edinburgh, who... talk about hostages to fortune. He said that genetically modified foods wouldn't do half as much damage as the grey squirrel, which was an exotic foreign animal that came here and ruined everyone's lives. And he speaks as he knows. And he's much more worried about the grey squirrel, which is getting into his muesli and interfering with his with his rapeseed. And he said that he's all in favour of genetically modified food, mainly because Prince Charles is totally against them. And Edinburgh and Anne, indeed, see eye to slitty eye on this. So the pair of them think the countryside should be given over to chemicals.
8: To be fair to Prince Philip...
15: He was a mate of yours, Alan. Didn't you go to his birthday party?
8: Yes, you slept in his bed, probably, yes. On one of your travels, I bet. His actual quote was that the grey squirrel... does more damage than potatoes. I think that's hard to argue with.
0: Well, potatoes don't dig up my crocuses every year.
8: And potatoes don't terrorise red squirrels, do they?
15: Or nick your video?
17: Yeah. Grey squirrels nicked my video. Buried in the garden under a tree. What is the point of that?
0: A red squirrel could be terrified by a potato.
17: That's the trouble with red squirrels. They're a bit feeble, aren't they? They need to be a bit feistier. I think psychologically in their head, they'd already lost the battle.
0: Yes, they got eaten. This is always a bit of a disadvantage in the squirrel survival business. The grey squirrels ate them. So the red squirrels didn't have much to say about it. Well, they were inside the grey squirrels by the time the first battle was over.
17: That sort of talk helps Jerry. That's... defeatism of the worst kind.
8: I'd like to know what video the squirrels buried, please. You remember? It was a video cassette. It wasn't your whole video, was it? It was a VCR. They didn't rip the whole thing out.
17: Look, all I'm saying is that's what I said on the insurance form. Just leave it at that. Which I've never mentioned it. And there was a camera as well with that video. And
12: Hattie, who might not know much about art, but knows what one likes.
21: Oh, the Queen's opened the new Tate Gallery. Last time she went there, it was an old boiler room or something. But now she's gone and opened it as a thing. She seems to spend more of the time looking out the window. And I saw it on the news on the telly. They kind of... pushed her past the Lucian Freud nudes and went, oh, lovely view of St. Paul's. And went, oh.
13: What is it with her? She can't wait to open things, can she? The bridge is not finished. And all the bills are, oh, what's she doing here? She wants to, it's not ready, is it? Oh. We'll get some bunting and stuff for her, you know. Somebody knock up a plaque with a breeze block and a chisel. Come on. She's like a bull at a gate. She can't wait. Won't you open something today? People have to shut down branches of Iceland so she can reopen them again. 6 o'clock in the morning.
8: Probably a lot more fun for her going around a gallery of modern art, because when she goes around a traditional art gallery, she presumably goes around going, yeah, I've got one of those. Oh, look, there's Grandad. My Queen impression was no better than Jeremy's. Sorry, Mum.
13: You ought to feel sorry for her, though, because her whole life has been ruined by Tony Blair, because he just tells her what to do the whole time, because he's so much posher than her. She's hoovering all morning when he comes to Palace.
22: Oh, blimey, the kids will be taken into care.
11: The Newlyn trawler St. Clair netted an unusual catch last week when she hauled up the head of an elephant. At almost the same time, a Grimsby trawler working off Flamborough Head fished up an elephant's torso. George Lacey, skipper of the St. Clair, said there was nothing to relate the two catches.
10: The year 2000 saw lots of new talent appearing on the show, including Hattie Heyridge, who you just heard there, and Rebecca Front, who arrived at the Radio Theatre to discover that my job had been taken over for a week by Francis Ween.
18: Right, in a shameless Hansi Cronje-style thing to break the deadlock, I'll give a bonus point to anyone who can tell me who that was. It is a Hansi Cronje thing, isn't it?
17: I must say,
18: they just
17: Francis,
18: want money, they won't answer
17: it. What a supply chairman. Yeah. It's quite bold to try and start tampering with the basic premise of the game.
0: Don't say anything, we'll lose a point. He's got that Irving look in his eye.
18: Well, someone's got to nose ahead.
17: You could get a point for telling us who that was.
18: That's a very good point. That was Billy Fury singing Run to My Loving Arms.
13: All right, ask me the question.
18: All right, why is the bedroom the best place to train for the marathon?
13: I don't know, but Rebecca has just written down sex before marathon. Which makes me think confectioners are getting very demanding these days. Is it to do with the London Snickers?
18: Yeah, London Marathon. This
13: Rebecca
18: knows,
13: don't you?
1: Well, I think it's a report that, in fact, my father would be very interested in because he ran the marathon some years ago. And apparently, if you have sex the night before, I really wish I hadn't brought my father into. Forget I mentioned my father. If you have sex before running a marathon, the night before running a marathon, apparently it can make you up to 14 minutes faster. However,
0: doing what?
1: If you have. If you have sex during the marathon, then clearly that can add on, you know.
17: I think
1: well,
17: sex
1: probably 30
17: of the
1: seconds
17: marathon,
1: or something.
17: Really. It'd be better, wouldn't it?
13: You run a faster marathon if you have sex the night before.
1: I don't know, don't blame me. Apparently, yes.
13: Is that if you're itching or something?
1: It may affect the style of your running, but yeah, no, it does. Apparently, it's easier. So I'm told.
13: What is the point of the marathon? If people want to go running, why can't they go running in their own neighbourhood in their own time? Why do they have to turn up at the same time as everybody else who happens to? And say, oh, I'm doing it for charity. You're not doing it for charity. You're doing it for yourself because you want people to like you. Because it happens that you are capable of running for a very, very long time, which I'm sorry to Rebecca's father, but it's a completely pointless thing to be able to do. It's just not needed to be able to run that far. If you were escaping from somebody, they'd have given up after 2 or 3 miles.
18: Rebecca, which year was it that your father ran the marathon?
0: Just a question.
18: Not last year?
1: No.
0: It's bloody unfair, that's the question.
17: Jeremy, your question. What is your name?
0: I was thinking you must be a bit noisy in the stables the night before the Grand National.
2: Encyclopedia Britannica, full set. Not needed due to husband knowing everything.
10: Millennium Year turned out to be a time of great social and political upheaval, with anti-capitalist riots in Seattle and Westminster. Red Ken, once regarded as a crazed, newt-loving trot, was reborn as the first elected mayor of London. There were the fuel protests, and a nation mourned when Liz Hurley split up with Hugh Grant. But our panel had even weightier matters than that on their minds.
11: Clive, listen to this.

0: It's a bit modern for Clive, that.
1: Clive, why might the latest development in medical technology prove a little hard to swallow?
2: Oh, yes. This is bizarre, isn't it? This has been developed at the Royal London Hospital. And if they need to give you an internal examination now, instead of having to swallow something nasty like a tube and lights shining down it, you can now just swallow a little pill with a tiny little camera inside it. And it just sort of films all your insides, all your guts and your stomach and your colon and your cecum and your all that stuff.
3: What?
2: But the only difficulty is, of course, you've got to...
3: Cecum?
0: Yes.
1: Cecum, yeah.
0: Yes. It's Cockney rhyming slang.
2: All that. It's all there in your alimentary canal. Alimentary, my dear.
3: Along and with your dentine.
2: Yes, and you swallow it. But the
3: and your Milligan.
2: The difficult... it's a cecum.
0: What's a cecum?
2: The... it inevitably is, you've also got to swallow the cameraman who operates it. Which is,
3: not for the first time, either. Yeah.
2: And this is a marvellous development in medical science, and it's a great leap forward.
0: And it's going to make up most of the ITV schedules on Sunday evenings.
2: By a freak coincidence, the first person to swallow this is going to be Carol Vorderman, because there's not quite enough of her on the television yet. And I think you'll find all that's correct, even notwithstanding barracking from my own team captain.
4: Well, they will. They'll have through the keyhole surgery with Lloyd Grace saying, whose bowels are these?
2: Yes, I suppose it's as well to be the first person to use this, because... you're on a waiting list at a hospital in 9 months' time. It'll have seen a bit of action, won't it?
3: You've drawn the short straw if you're the one that has to take them down to Boots for processing.
2: It arrives at your Boots for processing. I hope that's right. I haven't just made all that up in some bizarre dream.
1: No, large parts of it are almost correct.
5: Alan, who's been accused of pandering to their charges' sexual needs?
6: Yes, it's an attempt. They're always an attempt to save the giant panda. I remember Ted Heath brought one over to breed with, or something like that, long time ago. And it wasn't really good for either of them. They're giving pandas Viagra, which is a wonderful thought.
3: Yes. I think the female pandas try a bit too hard, end up looking a bit tarty with all that eye makeup. Men prefer a more natural look, I think, really. There's a list of things they try giving them different environments, and one was letting them watch television.
0: Mm-hmm.
3: When has that ever helped anyone have sex? Nodding off in front of Newsnight.
7: I don't know, that Kirsty Walk's rather a foxy lady.
8: Is that you or the panda talking?
7: Attractive to the older man.
6: Maybe that pandas don't engage in normal practices to mate. It's just occurred to me to wonder why they've got two black eyes. But I don't want to go on with that joke. Yes. Oh, Jeremy, you're with me. God bless you.
3: Creatures of habit, though, aren't they? They only eat one thing. They just eat bamboo. Nothing too spicy. Just the bamboo. Oh, no sex, no. I'm going to be up early. Got a bamboo to eat tomorrow. Oh, I don't know where the days go. Of course, that was when China was China.
9: A man who exposed himself in an Aberystwyth town centre car park during the early hours of Saturday is being sought by the police. The incident occurred at 1:20 a.m. in the Pay and Display car park.
1: Jeremy, who caused the fur to fly as they hammed it up for the in crowd?
10: Is this the Jeeves and Hawkes hamster coat? Oh, this is... I mean, I don't know if anyone's got a big thing about hamsters' rights, but, I mean, basically, Jeeves and Hawkes have been making little tiny coats out of hamster pelt. Well, they're quite big coats, so you get a lot of hamsters, stitch them all together, kill them. They're reared on hamster farms. It's all very humane, and their cages are dealt with as sweetly as possible by the Conservative Party. And they're raised on these farms, and then they're killed humanely. I don't know how. I guess the farmer just goes away for the weekend and asks a neighbour to look after them. Come back, and miraculously, all their hamsters have died. And then they hollow them out. I don't know how you do that. Make a hole in one end and blow. I suppose it's got a hole in one end.
7: crochet hook would probably do it. Crochet hook and a firm grasp. And then they flatten them using some kind of pelt flattening iron. And then stitch them all together and put them on a catwalk model. And they retail at Jeeves and Hawks for lots of money.
1: Andy, where will cranberries and canaries be on the menu for next season?
11: Oh, yes. It is Delia Smith. Delia Smith is putting more time into the Canaries, which is, as I'm sure the audience know, the nickname of Norwich City, because they play in yellow and green, not because they used to work down mines. Although they play like a gas canary sometimes.
1: Is your shirt somebody's away strip, Andy?
4: No, he sold the caravan, get the curtains.
11: Can I just say, I think that's rather in, don't you? I think the people at home probably be a bit irritated to have jokes about a shirt they can't see. It's just a little bit on the festive side. And I got dressed in the dark, that's all. Bloody cheek. Well, hang on a second. What's that tie? Pink shirt, flowery tie, man, starting on the dress sense. But anyway.
12: That's it for this week, but before I head off home, desperately hoping that the Christmas presents I ordered off the internet last August have finally arrived, here are some of the team's own favourite cuttings of the year.
11: A pilot frightened the life out of his passengers when he emerged from the cockpit wearing dark glasses and led by a guide dog. I shall explain. The incident took place on a flight from San Francisco. An eyewitness said, by the time we took off, there'd been a 45-minute delay. Then, unexpectedly, we stopped in Sacramento on the way. Everybody got off the plane, except one gentleman who was blind. The pilot approached him and said, Keith, we're in Sacramento for almost an hour. Would you like to get off and stretch your legs? Keith replied, no thanks, but maybe my dog would like to stretch his legs. All the people in the gate area looked up and saw the pilot walk off the plane with the guide dog. The pilot was wearing sunglasses. People scattered in all directions. They not only tried to change planes, they were also trying to change airlines.
1: Tony.
13: The Brecon and Radnor Express. A man who was due to appear at Brecon Magistrates Court at 10 a.m. on Monday failed to arrive until noon. The reason was, as explained by his defence solicitor, the security company bringing him got to Bristol but have rung to say they can't find Wales.
1: Linda.
3: Woman's battle with beetle leaves husband battered. An Israeli woman's battle with a stubborn cockroach landed her husband in hospital with severe burns, a broken pelvis and broken ribs, the Jerusalem Post reported yesterday. The wife stamped on the insect, threw it in the toilet and sprayed a full can of insecticide on it when it refused to die. Her husband later threw a cigarette end into the bowl, igniting the insecticide fumes and seriously burning his sensitive parts. Then two ambulance men, shaking with laughter at the incident, dropped the stretcher down the stairs, causing the other injuries.
5: Simon, this is from last Saturday's Times. Trainees at the Royal Navy's premier gunnery school have been ordered to shout out bang instead of firing live ammunition in an attempt to save the Ministry of Defence money. Gunners say that the ruling, which will save £5 million over 3 years, is turning the Navy into a laughingstock and could affect performance in action.
1: Alan. Two pet tortoises were blamed for a fire yesterday which destroyed a vicar's home in Hartlebury, Worcestershire. Firemen believe the tortoises, Turtle and Babs, knocked over a lamp, starting a blaze, in which 5 gerbils died. The tortoises escaped.
14: A dog which won first prize for keen intelligence and unquestionable obedience in Sendai, Japan, turned out to be stuffed. Of course the dog's obedient, it's dead, explained a furious runner-up. But the dog's owner refused to return the £1,000 prize, insisting nobody said the pets had to be alive. The News Quiz of the Year, Part 1, was presented by Simon Hoggart, with Alan Corran, Andy Hamilton, Jeremy Hardy, Linda Smith, Francis Ween, Clive Anderson, Rebecca Front, Tony Hawkes, Hattie Hayridge, John O'Farrell, John Sargent, and Mark Steele. The newsreaders were Corey Caulfield, Peter Donaldson, Brian Perkins, and me, Charlotte Green. The chairman's script was written by Dave Cohen, Tom Jameson, Simon Littlefield, and George Poles. And the producer was Lucy Armitage.

0: hope you're not hungry, dear Henry, dear Henry. 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
1: Well, that's a nice thing, isn't it? After I've been working...
0: Henry, I've got me secret supply.
1: You don't mean...
0: Polo mints.
1: Yum, yum.
2: If you're paying this kind of money for a car, you'd want it to have a touch of style, legroom, four doors, and all that. And if this is what you had in mind, you don't even have to pay that kind of money for the new Skoda Super Estel. Skoda's new Super Estel puts the man in the street
3: and his dog
2: on the road.

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1: Yes, Dick Bentley and Jimmy Edwards will be on hand for the next 30 minutes. With Wallace Eaton, Al McCogan, Jude Whitfield, and Keith.

0: Look, Jim, if I wanted June Whitfield to go to a show with me, I wouldn't be nervous. I'd just say to myself, she's a single girl, I'm an eligible bachelor of 27, what am I shy about?
1: You're shy about 20 years. Benji, I'm not like you, you see. I do get nervous. I don't know, whenever I'm near June, I come over sort of tongue-tied and, well, I seem to be all hands.
0: Yeah, she was complaining about that. Well, fancy you of all people being nervous, Jim. You are a funny chap.
1: I suppose I am, really.
0: I didn't mean professionally. Oh. I meant your attitude to women. You know, Jim, your whole trouble can be summed up in two words. Technique.
1: I know that, Benty, but I can't help it. Quite frankly, women frighten me.
0: Odd, isn't it? With me, it's quite the reverse.
1: You frighten women?
0: No, I know the drill. Now listen, you want June to go to a show with you. Right. Is it a show with plenty of romantic atmosphere and lovemaking?
1: I doubt it. It's the East Sussex Cattle Show.
0: Oh. Well, it doesn't matter. Just book two nice stalls. Technique, you see? Now, if you'd only done what I told you and sent June a nice corsage.
1: I did, Bentley. And I might tell you it's a very embarrassing thing for a man to have to buy. Especially when... A core what?
0: Corsage.
1: Oh, lummy, I've boobed again.
0: Well, what do you mean? Jimmy, you don't mean that instead of a corsage you sent a...
1: Yes. Size 34. In blush rose.
0: Oh, Jim, well, all may not be lost. Look, perhaps June can sell the whale bones to Harry Rabinowitz for spare baton.
1: Frankly, we can only hope that she'll take it in the spirit in which... Oh, gosh.
0: Now what?
1: The note I sent with it. It was the one you wrote out for me.
0: But that was when I meant you to send a flower, not a corset. Oh, Jim, what were the words again?
1: Oh, dear.
0: Jim, what was in that note?
1: Well, it said, I found this in my garden this morning. I am going to wear one, too.

0: What you heard, Jim? I've just been at the auction rooms bidding for a 16th century Venetian crystal goblet belonging to Cardinal Wolsey. Yeah, the missus wants something to keep her teeth in at night.
1: Well, well, well, it's incredibly wealthy, Wall.
2: I hear you're now moving in society circles, Wall.
0: Oh, very much so, Mr. B. Every post brings invites. How about coming up to Scotland to shoot grice? That's a game, isn't it, Jimmy?
1: Oh, it's great fun. Yes. Rather tiring, hanging about the moors all day. Yeah. Did you take a shooting stick?
0: Yeah. Oh, useless things they are. I spent the whole day trying to find the hole to put the bullet in.
1: You're turning out a bit of a Charlie Wallace.
0: All right, us society knobs is quite accustomed to be sneered at by the oil pole what? Shake you rigid it would to see how we live. Look, why don't you two spend a typical evening with me and see, eh?
2: Oh, no, we couldn't afford it.
0: Oh, Dutch treat. My old Dutch will pay. We'll have a 5-course meal before going to Covent Garden for Il Traviata.
1: I thought it was usually Arta.
0: No, the meal's always before, Jim. It's the booze up, Arta. Now, what you say?
1: No, as a matter of fact, no, Wall. I'm afraid we're rather busy at the moment, aren't we, Dunners?
3: Yes, sir, on this question of private confabs.
0: Private confabs?
3: Yes, there are little conversations in everyday life which we, the ordinary public, see taking place but are never allowed to hear. When your doctors had to call in a second opinion about you. After examining you, the two doctors walk out of earshot and stand muttering gravely. And this is what you hope they're saying.
1: What's he got?
4: Oh, very little wrong with him, very little.
1: I agree, not really ill at all.
4: Oh, a perfect physical specimen, I should say. Strong as a horse. Live another 70 years, very likely.
1: I absolutely concur.
3: Well, that's what we lie hoping and praying they're saying. What they actually say is...
1: What's he got?
4: Search me.
1: Oh, yes. I thought I'd continue with the pills. Won't do him any harm.
4: Won't do him any good either. Still, whatever it is, just tell him there's a lot of it about.
1: Already told him, then.
4: Oh. I say, what a shocking pajamas he's got, isn't it?
1: Yes, I'm afraid they're all like that in this district.
4: Yes. You want to get up to Harley Street, old boy, up in the black nylon negligee class. Lovely grub.
1: I absolutely concur.
3: And finally, there's that mysterious private confab which takes place in a traffic jam, when the bus conductress jumps off the bus, nips round to the front and has a word with the driver. One imagines she's got off to say this.
5: Bert, I'm a bit worried about our schedule. We're nearly 17 seconds late. After all, we do have a duty to the public to keep to the timetables. Oh, I couldn't bear it if anybody was delayed because of us.
3: We can now reveal that she doesn't say that at all. What she's more likely to say is...
5: Oh, what a shower. I'm telling you, Bert, that fat one with the handlebar tash don't keep his knees to himself. I'm going to clock him with me copper bag.
3: Life's talking point. Once again, we meet the Glums, our family of decent, ordinary people going bravely about the business of living. Today, their talking point is, if the course of true love doesn't run smooth, is it better to pull up and park? So, over to the Glums.
5: Oh, wrong. What a lovely

0: Ron, if only you can get family favourites to play a record for her. I'm sure it would help her leg to knit.
1: Help her leg to knit what, eh?
0: To get better, Ron. It was so sweet of you to think of the idea, Ron. I'm choked. Please read me what you've written to family favourites, Ron.
1: Just a letter, eh?
0: Hmm?
1: It says, Dear Mr. Favourites, please play a record for my mum who is in bed with her leg up. She is also plastered. Must close now, as I am choking my fiancé.
0: Oh, it's lovely, Ron.
1: Yes.
0: They can't refuse. Oh, but you must write down what record, Ron.
1: Righto, F.P.S. What record?
0: Oh, no, Ron. You're the one who must choose. Now let's try and think of some record that'll cheer her up that she'd like. Oh, now, come on, Ron, let's have a big think.
1: Righto, Eff. How about Mr. Dream Man send me some sand?
0: No. No, I don't think so, Ron. Now, let's see. You know, Ron, your mum being an older person, she'd probably like something like selections from... Well, perhaps the best thing's one of those old-time music hall songs. Let's try A Little of What You Fancy, Ron.
1: Righto, yeah.
0: Oh, no,
1: yes.
0: Ron, I didn't mean that.
1: I was, I was hoping.
0: You...
1: No,
2: hello,
1: I wasn't.
2: Hello, hello. Another warm spell, hey? Sorry to break it up, Ron, but would you take this hot water bottle upstairs and slip it between the sheets of your mother's bed?
1: Right now, Dad?
2: Of course right now. Can't you see it's leaking all over the carpet?
0: Let Ron stay just a moment, Mr. Glum. We're trying to think of a record for family favourites for Mrs. Glum.
2: Oh, yeah? Mm. What a lovely idea now. Let's see if I can help. Isn't it funny how your mind goes blank?
0: Mm.
2: Nothing personal, Ron. Wait a moment, what's the one that goes... Da, da, da, da, da, da, da, da, da, da, da.
1: Oh, I know it, Dad.
2: Yeah?
1: It goes... Da, da, da, da, da, da, da, da, da, da, da.
2: I know it goes... Da, da, da, da. But what's its name?
1: I don't know, Dad. How does it go?
2: Oh...
0: Does she like Semprini?
2: To be quite truthful, Eff, I don't think she's never tasted any. what can we have them play? Of course, it better not be swing, because if she starts getting jivey with her leg in that pulley, we'll have the ceiling down again.
0: Lum, but you must have heard her sing at some time or other.
2: Well, she did used to whistle whenever she had a bath.
0: Oh.
2: We ain't got no lock on the door, you see. Was that tune? I should remember. It was piercing enough. What was it? When the mission bells were ringing, was it? Or was it Chapel in the Moonlight? No, I got it. It was Roll Me Over.
1: Shall I write it down, Dad?
2: Well, just let me check up a minute.
1: Mama!
2: All right, I'll bring it up in a minute. Listen, dearest heart, how would you like it if Ron wrote for the BBC to play you Roll Me Over on Family Favourites, as you might say, at 7:30 on Monday? Jewel, you ungrateful old A-bag. Never satisfied, you're not.
0: What does she want now, Mr. Glum?
2: Nah, she wants me to go out and buy a flipping wireless set.

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0: Sinclair, I see the BBC starting a series of programs about life at a public school. Very interesting for us old Etonians. You an old Etonian, Bentley?
1: No, Your Grace.
0: You an old Harrovian, eh?
1: No, Your Grace.
0: An old Carthusian?
1: No, Your Grace.
0: Well, you must be an old something.
2: Quite. Quite right, Your Grace, yes. But you know, Your Gracie, yes? It is amazing what changes are creeping into the great public schools these days, you know.
0: Yes.
2: I'll tell you about it.
0: Oh, thank you.

0: Who was going to be the new headmaster at Hollingham, the famous public school? Pending a decision from the school governors, conjecture was rife in the common room. But the upper fifth carried on as usual under the senior classics master, Dr. James Edwards, M-A-T-I-F-H.
1: Now, pay attention, Klaus. We shall translate Caesar, book one. Et haec olim... You, boy. You, the boy playing with the plasticine. Bring it here.
2: Here, sir. Sorry, sir.
1: Show me what you've made. Show me what... You evil boy. Squash it flat immediately.
2: Yes, sir.
1: Now to continue. Tintus camphora cum grano salis. Anybody know what that means? Phil Butts?
3: No, sir.
1: Oh, come. Tintus camphora cum grano salis, sir. Nobody know what it means?
3: No, sir. No.
1: Well, that's a pity. I'm supposed to rub it on my back night and morning. Very well, then we shall turn to the Latin grammar. Top of page three, please. Puella, a young maiden. Higgins, would you decline?
2: Depends what she looks like, sir.
1: Higgins, my boy. The only reason I'm not flogging you is because I happen to be a patient man, and your father happens to be the Minister of Education. But just remember, Figgins, governments do topple.
2: Oh, I'm awfully jolly sorry, sir. I say, sir, why didn't they make you the new headmaster, sir? You'd make a jolly good head, wouldn't he, chap?
4: Yes, sir.
2: Splendid, absolutely splendid.
1: Oh, please.
4: Yes, sir.
1: Please, boys. Thank you, I'm a little touched.
2: Well, that shouldn't stop you getting the job, sir.
1: That's a lot of big boys in this school. No, boys, it's kind of you, but we mustn't question the governor's decision. I can't help it if they choose to be prejudiced against a master just because he once happened to be fighting drunk during scripture. All I know about the new head is that his name is J.P.H. Mulholland, and he's due to arrive any minute.

0: All I know about the new head is that his name is J.P.H. Mulholland, and he's due to arrive any minute.
1: Excuse me, sir. Here, the new head's arrived, and he's just on his way round.
2: Cool you and hope you for a shock.
0: Thank you, Fortescue Scott Mannering. Now come along, quick, class. Now stand up to respectful attention. We shall greet the new head with our voices lifted in the house song. Come on now, Edward's house, the house song.
3: This old house is full of misery. This old house is full of woe. This old house...
4: Stop! What is the meaning of this cacophony?
0: Eh? Quick, Figgins, look up the meaning of cacophony. And you, young lady, what are you doing here? Figgins, is this your...
5: No, sir, she's not mine. I'm not due to meet her till the nature ramble.
4: My name is J.P.H. Mulholland. I am your new headmistress.
0: Headmistress? Suffering Caesar the new beats a bint.
4: I fail to understand your incredulity, Dr. Edwards. Oh? It is the qualification that counts, not the gender. A man, a woman, what is the difference?
5: Oh, no good looking at us, miss. We're only up to tadpoles in pond life.
0: Begins. No one was talking to you. Madam, I cannot disguise my considerable perturbation.
4: One would have thought, Dr. Edwards, that you would have reserved judgment until you had seen results. Finis coronet opus, you know.
0: Eh?
4: Finis coronet opus.
5: No good giving him Latin, miss. He'll only rub it on his back.
0: That's your luck, Figgins. Come here.
5: Oh, no, sir.
0: Yes, where's that cane?
5: Oh, please, sir.
0: Bend over.
4: No, Dr. Edwards, put that cane away. Now that I am head, there will be no more caning at Hollingham.
0: What?
4: From now on, Hollingham is going to be run on psychological lines. No punishment.
0: What?
4: No speaking harshly to the boy.
0: Good gracious.
4: And what is more, this habit of using surnames only inculcates a feeling of insecurity. From now on, here at Hollingham, we use Christian names only.
0: Oh, I see. Christian names only. Oh, Sid.
5: Yes, Jim?
0: Shall we continue translating Julius?
4: It was remarkable how rapidly Hollingham took to the progressive system of education. But I'm afraid Dr. Edwards objected to my system of thrusting the boys.
0: Look, headmistress, look out of the window. The junior school are just filing through the cloisters.
4: Well?
0: Listen to them.
4: Oh, we had setbacks, yes. But then you can't make an omelette without breaking the... Oh, well, whatever it is one makes omelettes with, I've never believed in women cooking. But finally, my feud with the reactionary Edwards came to a head one Thursday. He burst into my study, dragging the boy Figgins by the ear.
0: Oh, Jim, let me go.
4: Release the lad's ear, Doctor. Do you want to give him a complex? Hello, Sid.
6: Hi there, honey. Got a match, kid?
0: Headmistress, how can you stand there and allow it? This boy was not paying attention in class. He was more interested in something under his desk lid. Do you know what it was?
4: What did you have under your desk lid, Sid?
5: Gertie from the Rose and Crown.
4: Oh, Sid, I'm afraid you took my permission to keep pets somewhat loosely. Why did you do it?
5: Look, baby, it's like this. There comes a time in every schoolboy's life when stamp collecting is not enough.
4: Of course. The boy is quite right, Doctor.
0: Quite right? With my girlfriend? Oh, Miss Mulholland, this is the last straw. Do you realize what you are doing to the Hollingham tradition?
4: But, Doctor, we have had that out once and for all.
0: Don't interrupt me, madam. These ancient ivy walls have sent out into the world cabinet ministers, field marshals, Lord Chief Justices, even one panel game member. I had... hoped to be headmaster, yes. I had hoped to crown me 50 years of labor, but not just for the 450 quid a year extra gravy, no, but so that the Hollingham tradition would be made even more glorious.
5: Don't wave your arms about so much, Fatty. You're knocking the ash off my cigar.
0: Look at

0: That's the product of your system. Well, it won't go on. This boy's father is not only the Minister of Education, but an old Hollingham and an old boy of this school. I have written to him, telling him exactly how you play ducks and drakes with tradition.
1: Oh, the Minister of Education?
0: I'm not surprised you blenched. I've told him exactly what's going on at this school. A lady headmistress. Female art models posing in the drawing class. Barmaids kept in the desks. He knows about it all now.
1: Oh, dear. What will he do? Have you heard from him yet?
2: I have.
0: You? What did he say?
1: What is he going to do?
2: He's starting here himself, next up.
3: 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Those involved were Dick Bentley and Professor Jimmy Edwards, encouraged by Wallace Eaton, Alma Cogan, June Whitfield, and the keynote. The announcer was David Dunhill. Frank Muir and Dennis Norden wrote the script, and the program was produced by Charles Maxwell. We all invite you to tune in.

0: Will you have a polo, dear Liza? Dear Liza, will you have a polo, dear Liza? Polo.
1: How very kind of you, dear Henry. I most certainly will. I'll have three or four, or maybe more.
0: But you take the old tube.
1: Because they happen to be my tube of polo, dear Henry. Have one. Mm.
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0: This week, oh, what a beautiful morning.
1: Out it! I'm home! Here you are. I got another 8 green stamps for you. Here you are. Don't you want them? Another 500,000, you can get that motorbike you've always wanted. Yes, well. Are you all right, Dad?
2: Your Uncle George is dead.
1: Oh, God. Not another rotten funeral.
2: That's a nice thing to say.
1: Well, we've had a bellyful, haven't we? 6 in the last 2 years. Your brothers and sisters is dropping like flies.
2: 14 of us. It's the law of averages. Some of them is bound to go.
1: Yeah. How are you feeling?
2: Don't worry.
1: Oh, I hate them steptoe funerals. It don't seem to matter how many of them go. There's always the same number there. They drop like flies and they breed like rabbits.
2: We're a very close-knit family.
1: Get out of it. That's the only time they see each other at funerals. 5 hours of sheer naked hatred and avarice.
3: He said I could have his watch.
1: No, he didn't. You give it to me.
3: Who's he looked after him?
1: Only when you knew he was going. I'm not going through all that again. It's obscene.
2: I don't care. We're going. And that's the end of it.
1: When is it?
2: Friday.
1: Oh, that's marvellous. That's my yoga night gone for the chop. Same place, I suppose?
2: Of course. The Steptoes have been buried there since 1842.
1: Yeah, I know. You could build a council estate on the ground they take up. Yeah, which one was Uncle George, anyway?
2: The eldest brother.
1: I can't remember him. There's so many of them.
2: You wouldn't remember him. You haven't seen him since you were 6 months old.
1: What?
2: He was your godfather.
1: I thought godfathers were supposed to look after your religious upbringing and buy you presents on your birthday and stuff.
2: That's right. That's why I never saw him.
1: Oh.
2: Oh, we made a mistake choosing him. Tight as a gnat's chuff he was. He was the only man I know who used to bring his hair home from the barber's.
1: Get away.
2: Yeah, he used to stuff cushions with it.
1: That's clever. I should think he must be worth a few bob then.
2: Oh, yeah. He hasn't left the house for 30 years. Never went anywhere. Never spent anything. Yeah, it'll be a big turnout, this one. They'll all be there.
1: Look, let's give it a miss, Dad. You don't really want to go, do you? They don't like you. You don't like them. I mean, you've always said that.
2: Yeah, exactly. That's why I'm going. I like to see them off one after the other. It's the only enjoyment I get these days. Besides, I want to be there for the share out. If there's anything going, I'm having it.
1: Oh, God blimey, you're as bad as the rest of them, you are.
2: He borrowed 25 quid off me in 1927 to emigrate to Australia to start a new life, he said. Nearest he got to Sydney was the Dog and Duck Wood Green, and I never got my money back.
1: Oh.
2: As far as I'm concerned, I'm entitled to the first pickings on whatever he's left. And if I'm not there, I've had it. Because the minute they put him away, they'll be through the house like a plague of locusts. There'll be nothing left. It'll be picked clean down to the floorboards. You won't realise anybody ever lived there.
1: Oh, isn't it touching? I mean, it gets you right there, doesn't it? Right in there. But I cannot stand the hypocrisy. Hello, Ted. Hello, Minnie. Hello, Jesse. A sad occasion. He was a lovely fella. Salt of the earth. One of the best. He'll be sadly missed. And they'll all be standing round the hill crying their eyes out.
2: Of course they will. That's half the fun. You can't have a funeral without a few tears. It's not right.
1: I suppose Potty Ada will be there again. Lifting up her skirts in front of the vicar.
2: Well, she's harmless. After all, she is your cousin.
1: Oh, I don't know. There's some dodgy strains in that family. Well, I'm not looking after her. I got lumbered with her last time in the same car. She was effing and blinding all the way down a Goldock Road. I mean, she must be looking on 60 and she still dresses like Carmen Miranda.
2: No, it's not her fault, Harold. She went a bit funny in 1940. Her world ended when Sid never come back from Dunkirk.
1: He come back all right, he just never went home.
2: He's up in Newcastle.
1: We all know that. Why didn't somebody tell her? Poor Kel.
2: Oh, don't be cruel, Harold. She's better off as she is.
1: I suppose Uncle Nobby will be there. I suppose they'll get me in the corner again, give me an hour's lecture on the meaning of life and death, and now we've all got to look for God. Tap me a fiver and be straight round the boozer before Ali sees him.
2: I won't have anything said against Nobby. He's the only one I've got any time for. He's got a lot to put up with Alice. I mean, how would you like to find out that none of your five kids are yours? Oh, he's naturally turned to God. He's very religious when he's sober.
1: Naturally.
2: He was one of Billy Graham's first converts, he was.
1: Get away.
2: At the Albert Hall. He went up onto the stage and told the whole audience his problems. And Billy Graham turned to him and said, "Take courage, son. Take courage."
1: Yes. And he's been drinking it ever since. I'm telling you now, Dad, if you insist on me going...
2: No, you've got to go. All your cousins will be there.
1: Or what? But I'm not wearing that black suit again. I shall wear an armband.
2: You'll wear the black suit. You're not showing me up in front of the family.
1: I've worn it the last 16 times. It's out of date.
2: We're going to a funeral, not a fashion parade.
1: Dad, it's got turn-ups.
2: Then cut the things off. You're wearing a black suit, a black tie, black shoes, a white shirt and a polo hat.
1: Dad, are you ready? Hurry up. Kick-off's in half an hour. There'll be another three gone by the time we get there.
2: Yeah, right. I'm ready. Come on.
1: Oh, this is ridiculous. Look, can't we go out separately? Look at us. We look like a couple of pox doctor's clerks.
2: Well, you look very smart. I wish you'd dress like that all the time.
1: Oh, I will. I shall wear it on the round tomorrow. With my furled umbrella and my rolled-up copy of the Times. There he goes, the 832 horse and cart to Victoria. Oh, yes, all the city gents will be onto it. I think British Rail's had it, mate.
2: I mean after work. Instead of them daft, silly velvet things you wear, them bum stranglers.
1: Yeah. All right. Well, come on, let's get it over with.
2: Have you sent the wreath?
1: No. Well, I thought we'd nick one off one of the graves on the way in.
2: We can't do that. I told
1: yeah,
2: you.
1: Of course I'll send a wreath.
2: Did you put a message on it?
1: What do you want to put a message on it for? He can't read it.
2: He's dead. It's not for him, it's for the others. Now, nobody'll know who sent it. I knew I should have done it myself, wasting all that money.
1: Oh, hurry up. The car's outside.
2: Have they sent a car? I thought the cars went from the house.
1: Yeah, but we've got to get there. I'm not going on a bus dressed like this. I've hired a car to take us.
2: What'd you get?
1: A mustard yellow drophead Triumph Spitfire with wild wheels.
2: Harold, you haven't. We can't go to a funeral in a racing car.
1: Look, it's not the going that's important, it's the coming back. You want to be first back from the cemetery for the share-out, don't you? Well, they won't be hanging about, mate. As soon as the vicar closes the book, it'll be a mass racing start back to the house. Vroom, vroom. Half a dozen limousines airing over the flyover. Vroom, vroom, vroom. You're like one of them land grabs in the cowboy films. Oh, dear, what a degrading spectacle this is going to be. Come on, let's get going.
2: I am not going in a yellow sports car.
1: Ah, oh, don't be daft. I've got a black car. You've got no sense of humour, have you? Come on. Now what are you doing?
2: I'm crying.
1: What for?
2: There might be some of the neighbours looking.
1: Go on, get it.
2: Hello. They're at it already. Look at the price in the furniture. I'm surprised they haven't had a catalogue printed.
1: Take your hat off, Dad.
2: There's nowhere to hang it.
1: Well, go on, put it on the table.
2: All right. Yeah, that's a nice hat. I'll have that.
4: Hey, that's mine.
2: Who are you? Oh, hello, Albert. Sorry, I thought it was George's hat.
1: I shouldn't think he's got anything left, has he?
2: Oh, no, we're sticking to the rules. Nothing goes till he's gone. Oh, lovely coffee they've given him. Look at that. Solid mahogany, that is.
4: Yeah. I bet they have the brass handles off before they plant him.
2: The wages of sin are death. We are all doomed.
1: Oh, God, Uncle Nobby's at it again.
2: Father, gather this upon us.
5: I'll go turn it in, Nobby. Fill his glass up, somebody. Keep his mouth occupied.
2: Cheers, your very good health.
4: Hello. There's Arthur over there telling his dirty jokes again.
6: And he said, I think I'll leave mine out as well.
4: Hello, Arthur.
6: Hello, Albert. A very sad occasion for us all.
4: Yeah, I expect you'll get over it. You know Harold?
6: Yes, of course. Hello, Harold.
7: Hello, Uncle Arthur.
6: The last time we met was at Frieda's interment, or was it Bob's?
7: Oh, I can't remember. I lose his track. Auntie Frieda was the last one.
6: Yeah, that's right. Frieda. Now, Bob was the typing, you see? Remember it?
7: Yeah, it looked better on him.
6: Yeah. Well, I expect you could do with a drink like us all. Help us to get through the day.
4: I'll have a brown ale.
7: Scotch and ginger.
6: Helps you, dear. A brown ale and a scotch and ginger.
8: Right, coming up.
4: You're in charge again, are you, Arthur?
6: The family asked me to look after the arrangements.
7: Well, you've had enough practice, haven't you?
6: Yes, sadly.
7: Hey, you know, you ought to be training somebody else up. I mean, who's going to look after you when you go?
6: Let's hope that won't be too soon.
8: Here you are, Uncle Albert. Scotch and ginger and one brown ale. You might as well keep the bottle.
4: Char.
7: Don't put it on the coffin.
4: Why not? This is an auspicious occasion. It'll be the first drink I've ever had on him. Cheers.
6: Good help.
4: How's things down at the bus garage?
6: Mustn't grumble.
4: Did he leave a will?
7: Oh, God, here we go.
6: Yes, he did. We'll be reading that when we come back.
7: I suppose you'll be reading it, being the executor.
6: Executor, Harold.
7: Oh, yes, of course. I'm so sorry, I forgot.
4: Is it worth hanging about for?
6: I'm sure we'll all be pleasantly surprised. He was quite comfortably off, you know, was George.
4: He was entitled to be. Never spent anything. Did he mention the 25 quid he nicked off me in 1926?
6: I have no idea. I haven't read it. The solicitor handed it to me this morning. I am not at liberty to open it until after the interment.
4: Are you jolly proud, Arthur?
6: Thank you, Ted.
4: Oh, lovely bit of mahogany. Those handles would look good on my kitchen cabinet. I told you, Harold. Yeah, it's going to be a very nice send-off.
6: Yes, the co-op do a very good job.
4: Who's getting the divvy on it?
6: That is a very tasteless remark, Albert.
4: Oh, it is you, then.
6: I've had a great deal of personal expense. I'm entitled to the divvy. The insurance policy didn't cover the entire cost of the interment, you know.
4: Well, Courtney Bennett, he was 93. How long do you have to pay into it?
6: Yeah, Albert, the cost of dying has risen quite considerably since George took that policy out. I have a detailed list of my expenses, and you will find that I personally am £2.45 out of pocket.
7: Yes, well, you can't expect to make a profit on all of them, can you? Well, you did very well out of Auntie Frieda's.
6: I beg your pardon. How dare you?
7: Oh, come off it. We had a whip round for the flowers. We gave you £1 each. And where did you get them from? Out of your garden.
6: I let you have them cheaper than you would have got them in the shops.
7: I should think so. They was on their last legs.
6: My blooms are the best in action. I go to a great deal of trouble rearing them. I win prizes every year.
7: They was on their last legs. It was a toss-up who was deader, them or Auntie Frieda. It was disgraceful. Going down Minerva Road, a light breeze sprung up. There wasn't a petal left on them when we got to the cemetery.
4: Yeah, embarrassing it was. Poor old Frieda lying there under a great pile of stalks.
6: The rest of the family are quite happy with my organisation.
4: Well, I'm not.
6: Am I to take it, Albert, that you won't be wanting me to arrange your funeral?
7: What? I wouldn't let you anywhere near his funeral. I'll take care of him. I know exactly what I'm going to do with him. I've had it worked out for years.
4: Harold!
7: Here he comes, mate. He's going in style. It'll be the best funeral this family's ever seen. I'm only sorry he won't be here to see it.
4: Harold, don't keep talking about my funeral. You know it upsets me.
7: I'm sorry, Dad. I just wanted you to know that I won't let any of this lot get their grasping little hands on you. Look at them. It's like feeding time in the vulture house.
8: You can take your eyes off that settee. He promised that to me years ago.
9: Oh, no, he did not. He said I could have it.
4: Oh, God, those two are off again. Jessie and Joyce, the ugly sisters.
8: Who looked after him?
9: Only when you knew he was going.
8: You're not having it. You're not even family.
9: I beg your pardon. I've been in this family for 45 years.
8: You only start coming round here in the last couple of months, though, didn't you?
9: Don't you? Excuse me, Albert
6: and Harold. Now, come along, girls. Stop bothering. There is enough for all of us.
4: Have you had a look around? Seen anything you fancy?
7: Ah, forget it, Dad. You don't stand a chance here. These is professional tomb robbers.
4: How much do you reckon for the two oil paintings?
7: Flumpens.
4: What about the Persian rug?
7: Belgian cotton. If you're really interested, the best thing here is that porcelain group on the mantelpiece. That is a very lovely piece. Limoges, 18th century.
4: Put your bowler hat over it.
10: What? Hey. Hello, Uncle Albert.
4: Shh, shh. Say nothing. The opposition.
10: Hey, nice to see you again. Hello, Harold, isn't it?
7: Oh, that's right.
10: Geoffrey.
7: Oh, yes,
10: Arthur,
7: yes. Oh, of course.
10: Sad occasion, isn't it?
7: Oh, yes, heartbreaking.
10: Have you had a shifty round yet?
4: No, I haven't.
10: Well, the best thing here is the porcelain group on the mantelpiece.
4: What? That? Ah, rubbish. I wouldn't give it house room. Reproduction. I wouldn't waste your time with it.
10: That's 18th century. Limoges.
4: Look, I know what I'm talking about, son. I'm in the business.
10: Yeah, well, so am I. I got a stall down the Portobello, haven't I?
7: You was window cleaning last time I heard.
10: Yeah, well, there's no guilt in that, is there anymore? Yeah, Limoges, that is. Second quarter, 18th
4: century. See, I told you to put your bowler hat over it. You'll have it away now.
7: I'm going to get a drink.
5: Oh, hello, Albert. Oh,
4: hello, Minnie.
5: I suppose you'll be the next one, Albert.
4: Now, that's not funny, Minnie. I've got years to go yet.
5: You've got your eyes on it.
4: Mind your own business.
5: The only thing here worth having is that porcelain group on the mantelpiece behind your elbow.
11: You don't recognise me, do you, Harold?
7: Oh, well, you do have the advantage of me.
11: I've been in your bed many times.
7: I beg your pardon?
11: My mum used to leave me round your house when she worked at the dog trap.
7: you're not little Caroline.
11: Yeah, that's right.
7: That was 20
11: Alice
7: years.
11: Youngest.
7: I go, 20 years. Oh, yeah, you was only about three. I bet she wouldn't leave you around here now.
11: Oh. Now, Uncle Harold.
7: I'm not your uncle. I'm your cousin.
11: Oh, well, that's all right then, isn't it?
7: Yeah, what you doing after the funeral?
11: Well, I've got a little rave up at a friend's pad tonight.
7: Oh, right on.
11: Are you interested?
7: Here, is your mother here?
11: Yeah, she's upstairs going through the linen cupboard.
7: Hey, it's all right, isn't it?
11: Hey?
7: Well, cousins,
11: yeah. Oh, yeah, no bother. We're both removed at the moment. Can you pick me up?
7: At the moment, yeah. What time?
11: Well, I've got to bring me mum back here for the share out. Mind you, that won't take long. As far as I'm concerned, the only thing worth having is
7: the porcelain group on the mantelpiece. Yes, I know.
11: Well, let's say 6 o'clock.
7: Yeah, let's say what?
11: See you later.
7: Kissing cousins.
4: You want to keep away from that?
7: Well, what's it got to do with you?
4: That's one of Alice's girls.
7: Well, so what? So what? Cousins? Removed?
4: Yeah, but none of them are nobbies. I told you that.
7: Well, that makes it even more removed then, doesn't it?
4: Well, we don't know. Could have been any of us.
7: Oh, God, what a family.
12: Come on, come on, good morning now, come on, drink up, everybody. The hearse has arrived. Hey, Elsie, dear, if you'd like to get the glasses off your Uncle George, we'll get underway. What? Right, now come on up. Paul, bear us, please. The four godchildren, I think. That would be nice. He always enjoyed young people's company. Harold, Geoffrey, Dickie, and Freddie. Right, up on your shoulders. Right.
5: Butcher, going without me, wasn't you?
4: Oh, God, potty Ada.
5: Yes, you were.
13: No, Ada, dear, we weren't going without
5: you. Oh, yes, you bloody well were.
13: No, we were not, Ada. Now, remember, this is a funeral. We don't want any swearing.
5: All that swearing. You wait till we get up the cemetery.
13: Now, Ada, please, we don't want any scenes this time.
8: If she's going, now make sure she's got her knickers on.
11: Oh, Elsie, I'll look after her, don't you worry. Come on, Auntie Ada.
7: Look, Uncle Arthur, can we get going? I mean, he's cutting right through my shoulder.
13: Right, come along, everybody, we'll be late.
10: Right, well, left hand down a bit. Hey, mind the old stand.
4: Oh. Up your end, Harold.
7: Well, up yours at all. Come on, angle. Hang on. Stop it. Look, the angle's caught in the coat rack. Right. Here, wait a minute. Could we just even up a bit for size? I mean, he's sliding about all over the place in this rotten thing. What's the corner? We'll have to have the door off.
10: Careful, you have to see.

0: Oh, it was a lovely funeral, Arthur.
1: I'm glad you enjoyed it, Minnie.
0: Well, come on. All back to the house for the share out.
2: Dad, Dad, something terrible's happened.
3: What's wrong?
2: There's nothing here. The house is empty.
3: Empty? Already?
2: It's been burgled.
4: There's nothing upstairs either. The linen cupboard's empty. And I've cleared out the front room.
5: There's not a stick left.
1: This is outrageous. I haven't had anything yet. I see nothing to laugh at all.
2: Oh, God, don't you? I think it's hysterical. I mean, they must have had a furniture man waiting around the corner. Oh, dear, oh, dear. I was made my dinosaur's hands.
6: Jeffrey, go and get the police.
7: What about the will? They haven't nicked that as well.
1: I've got the will.
0: Oh, thank God for that. We still might get something out of it.
4: Go on, then, read it. How much has he left?
3: Yeah, come on, let's get out of here. We don't want to listen to this.
7: No, I'm stopping, mate. I want me 25 quid back.
8: Now, look, quiet, please, everybody. Now, the last will and testament of George Nightingale Steptoe. Now, I, George Nightingale Steptoe, being of sound body and mind...
7: Blimey, you must have wrote that in 1923.
8: Do you mind... Do hereby make my last will and testament to the Steptoe family. If everything has gone according to plan, you are now standing in an empty house. You are no doubt wondering where everything has gone. Well, I've sold it. I arranged for it to be collected while you were at the funeral so that none of you greedy so-and-sos could get your thieving hands on it. The money I got for it, along with the rest of my estate, amounted to £1,527, I divide equally between...
0: Yeah, yes, yes, go on.
8: The RSPCA and the Battersea Dodds Home. You will find a tray of drinks already poured out to help you get over the shock. Good luck and see you all soon.
3: Ladies and gentlemen, quiet please. On this very solemn occasion, may I propose a toast? Now, will you please charge your glasses and drink to the memory of George Nightingale, the first step to I've ever known with a sense of humour.
8: Never! I wouldn't touch it after all I've done for him.
0: He was always vindictive.
5: I've never been so insulted in my life.
0: It's disgraceful. I won't stay another minute in this house.
4: He'll never see me at the graveside. I'm telling you that.
0: If I thought he'd do this to me, well, I can't believe it. I looked after him like a dolt.
5: When I think of the money I spent on bus fares coming to see him.
4: I wasn't expecting anything from myself, but you'd have thought he'd have left his granddaughter something.
9: Louise, Jesus, sinner, then we are all doomed.
4: Oh, shut up.
3: Goodbye, all. Goodbye.
7: Cheers.
3: Goodbye.
7: See you in the next one.
3: Any chance of a lift back? Oh, God. Oh, I enjoyed that. Yes, that was worth coming for after all. Oh. You're not upset, are you, Dad?
7: Me? No, I thought he'd do something like that.
3: Are you going to drink to him?
7: Oh, might as well. Shame to waste it.
3: To Uncle George.
7: To George.
3: I'll take your hat off, Dad. I mean, show a bit of respect. Here.
7: Hey, but be careful. You'll break it.
3: Break what? Hey, what's this under your hat?
7: One Limoges Porcelain Group.
3: Oh!
7: Mind the sellotape. You're pulling the hair off.
3: When did you nick that?
7: Who was the last out of the room when we left for the funeral?
3: You were... You crafty old devil, you. Good old George.
7: Must be worth 25 quid he owed me. To my dear departed brother.
3: Here we are.
7: Better luck next time, George.
10: You've been listening to Wilfred Bramble and Harry H. Corbett as Steptoe and Son, with George A. Cooper as Arthur, and Michael Burlington, David Graham, Anne Jameson, Norma Ronald, and Marion Stone. 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

0: If you're paying this kind of money for a car, you'd want it to have a touch of style, legroom, four doors, and all that. And if this is what you had in mind, you don't even have to pay that kind of money for the new Skoda Super Estel.
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1: on the road.
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5: 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While Robertson's Golden Shred gets all of its tang from Seville oranges. What would you rather have for breakfast?

0: What has a hazelnut in every bite?
1: Sorry.
0: And thick milk chocolate for your delight?
1: Sorry.
0: Nougat and caramel golden light?
1: Sorry.
0: And don't forget the hazelnut in every bite. And again. What has a hazelnut in every bite?
1: Sorry.
0: Thick milk chocolate for your delight?
1: Sorry.
0: Nougat and caramel golden light? And don't forget the hazelnut in every bite.
1: Sorry.
0: A hazelnut in every bite.
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0: amazing. The last strawberry in the universe.
1: Calibrator locked and set. Organic infrastructure recorded and stored. Engage the triplicator.
2: It works.
3: What works?
1: Well, we've adapted the matter paddle. Only now the returning signal is split three ways. So as well as receiving the original object, we also get two identical copies.
0: This is going to solve all our supply problems.
1: Taking into account the computations for recalibration, I think we can produce four, perhaps even five strawberries a week.
3: Well, I don't know if the Nobel Prize people run a fruit section, but if they do, you've got to be this year's hot tip. Gentlemen, history beckons. You'll be famous. They'll build your statues. They'll even name towns after you. Dorksville springs instantly to mind.
2: This machine could revolutionize our lives.
3: Absolutely. With this little baby running at full pelt, I confidently predict we can have a full fruit salad by the end of the year.
2: It's not just strawberries. This machine can duplicate anything. It can...
1: Sir, what's wrong?
2: Strawberries, incredible. So succulent. It's divine.
3: Is that the same?
2: Oh, no, no.
3: How's it different?
2: Bitter. It's rancid. Kind of tangy.
1: Sir,
2: crunchy. Tangy. Kind of chewy. Meaty, even. Funny kind of wriggly texture.
1: It's as if the triplicator has extracted all the very best elements out of one duplicate and all the very worst out of the other.
2: So what would happen if we reversed the process?
1: Oh, yes.

0: Nice experiment, guys. What do you do for an encore? Neutron bomb juggling?
1: Rude alert, rude alert. An electrical fire has knocked out my voice recognition unicycle. Many Wurlitzers says I'm missing from my database. Abandoned shop. This is not a daffodil. Repeat, this is not a daffodil.
0: Well, thankfully, Holly's unaffected. Right, the engine core is approaching critical mass. We'll have meltdown in less than 15 minutes. I think a brisk stroll in the direction of the cargo bay could be an outstanding career move at this point.
2: I didn't say that dwarf's gonna blow.
3: In less time than it takes a Norwegian to buy ski boots.
4: Hey, guys, I think they're playing our tune near Wooga Wall. Anyone care to join me in a quick step?
5: Let's go.
0: Holly, open cargo bay doors.
6: Holly, those cargo bay doors we talked about earlier, would you mind opening them, please? Holly, the doors, Holly!
1: The phrase cargo bay doors does not appear to be in my lexicon.
6: Manual override!
1: The phrase manual override.
6: Oh, forget it!
7: That's 80 clicks. We should be clear of any possible blast zone.
8: You really think it's going to blow?
9: This can't be happening.
10: Look, nothing's going to happen. We're just here as a precaution. The whole ship's full of fail-safes anyway. Coolant systems, containment panels, vacuum shields. The actual chances of it blowing are about one in...
7: According to the charts, the nearest asteroid with an S3 atmosphere is 6 hours away. The trouble is, we only have enough fuel for 5 hours' flight. I don't think that's going to prove to be a major problem, though, because we only have enough oxygen for 7 minutes.
0: Well, that doesn't really affect us, does it?
11: Sorry, sir?
0: We don't need oxygen. Now, here's a thought. If we ejected their corpses into outer space, would the weight reduction allow us to reach the asteroid?
12: Come on, Ring, that's not the attitude.
13: Sorry?
12: It's not the Red Dwarf way. One in trouble, all in trouble.
13: The posse.
12: The boys from the dwarf.
13: If one of us is in a fix, the homeboys band together.
12: That's the way it is.
0: Have you got anything in writing?
12: You're a toad, Rimmer. You're a weasel. You're a slimy, river-dwelling rodent with the models of a praying mantis.
0: I'm just being a realist. Look, you only have 7 minutes left to live. That's tragic. God, it's tragic. But for the rest of us, life must go on.
7: If I may interject, sir, in your case, that's not exactly true. Remember, you are operating on emergency battery supplies. We have no spares. In fact, you yourself, sir, will expire in a little under 4 minutes.
0: Okay, homeboys, let's posse.
12: Right, try and get a radar scope. Scan the wreckage.
6: Straight away, sir.
12: Cap, get suited up.
14: Maybe some oxygen tanks have survived. Maybe some fuel tanks. If I can get a fix and get out there
12: and bring them on board. Meanwhile, turn Rimmer down to minimum power. That way it'll triple his running time.
7: Sirs, there's something out there. Two objects, far too vast to be debris. According to the backlog, they materialized just before the explosion.
12: Can we get in any closer?
7: Enhance maximum. Of course, the triplicator has made two copies of Red Dwarf.
12: How?
7: Well, presumably when I threw the triplicator into reverse, it didn't reverse the process, it reversed the field of the beam, projecting it out, not in.
12: So instead of copying the strawberries, it copied the entire ship?
7: Precisely. And presumably, the resultant power drain exposed the engine's core and caused the original to blow.
0: So like the strawberries, there are two new Red Dwarfs. One succulent and divine, the other...
10: fish bait.
12: So what's the problem?
13: We got off the ship. And from what you're saying, it should be better than the original.
10: Not quite.
7: In the lab, the triplicated copies had a limited lifespan.
10: How limited? About an hour.
7: Well, there may be a solution. The contents of the ship should be triplicated, too. So there will be a working triplicator on board whichever of the ships is the superior. You see, theoretically, we should be able to reverse the reversal and replicate the original Red Dwarf by amalgamating the two copies.
13: He makes it sound so simple.
7: We have to find a terminal to reboost Mr. Rimmer's battery pack. We'll catch you up.
5: Check the music. It's magnificent. I never heard anything like it before. Whoa, get along for that air, man. Makes it feel good to be alive. Everything about this ship is... well, it's divine. Hey, let's check the food. What did you order?
9: Ultimate test. Pot noodle. I tell you one thing, I've been to a parallel universe, I've seen time running backwards, I've played pool with planets, and I've given birth to twins. But I never thought in my entire life I'd taste an edible pot noodle.
11: Brothers, we bid you welcome.
9: There must be much you do not understand. Come.
13: You're me, but you're not me. I am part of you, your higher self, your spiritual side. I exist in you as potential, but now I'm here, extrapolated from your being. Extrapolated? But there is no way you are part of me. No part of me would ever be seen alive in sandals.
11: I find clothes a distraction from the pursuit of spiritual and intellectual fulfillment.
13: That's weird, because I find spiritual and intellectual fulfillment a distraction from the pursuit of clothes.
9: Let's join our friends in a meditation chamber. Perhaps then we can spend a profitable evening seeking out answers to the metaphysical conundrum that have plagued mankind since time began.
15: Sounds wild. Call me back.
16: 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That is how we spend our time. 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
17: What a pair of losers.
18: More visitors. Come, soul sibling, let us prepare some refreshments.
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13: These guys are supposed to be part of us? I don't buy it.
7: These are our higher selves. They are the people we could have become if all the negative aspects of our characters were removed.
17: You mean hippies?
7: Spencer, you think Jesus was a hippie?
17: Well, he was. He had long hair, he didn't have a job. What more do you want?
7: So much smarter than we are. This is my guess. Your mind records everything. Everything you see, hear, every word you read, every conversation. It's all stored in your subconscious. Somehow, our higher selves have access to that knowledge.
13: Look, I'm getting itchy feet here. You got the gizmo. Let's scram before the mad monk brothers rope us into an evening of philosophical musings and self-flagellation.
7: It's not that simple. This triplicator has only half the vital components. We need the second triplicator from the low ship. Let the entertainment begin. There will be haiku readings, poetry recitals, and musings on the inner soul. But first, music and dance. Brother Rimmer is portraying agony.
19: The soul that searches out the truth. The truth danced by Brother Cat.
7: But truth is elusive.
19: Flicks like a firefly through the cold night of the soul, teasing, confusing.
7: And agony in torment searches forever in vain.
20: Brothers, I am compelled to intrude.
7: What is it, sister?
20: I am receiving a weak but plaintive distress call from a ship which appears to be identical to our own.
7: Then we must help them. With haste, brothers.
9: Approach Pat and Flotsam.
19: Okay, let's just take her in nice and easy.

0: Okay, keep them peeled, guys.
1: Welcome, brothers! We bring food and medical supplies!
2: Poor devil, his gun must have gone out accidentally.
1: Welcome, my children. We bring you balms and tinctures. He's to sing you healing hymns.
3: Is he dead? We can only hope.
1: The poor wretch. He has a faulty gun. He's accidentally shot me 5 times. Oh, how I love him!
4: Brother, there is a grievous fault with thine weapon. It keeps shooting people. You see? There it goes again.
5: What is this?
1: It's a greeting gift. Sparkling welcome ore. Come, let us embrace its splendid beauty and share in its vibrations. Oh, it's exquisite, divine. What does it say to you, brother?

0: Looking for someone? Hello, my pretty.
1: What's wrong with me?
0: I want to hurt you.
1: What?
0: Because I'm not a very nice person.
1: Whip.
0: I'm going to lash you to within an inch of your life, and then I'm going to have you.
2: Sirs, we're running short of time. We have less than 20 minutes to find the second triplicator and set it up. I suggest we divide our efforts.
3: A sage suggestion, brother.
2: Perhaps I should go with Brother Cat.
4: You haven't got a weapon.
3: We have no need of weapons, feline brother. We wear protective herbs.
4: I'm going with Butt Brain.
5: As you wish, brother. Thank you, friend.
6: It is ready.
4: Please, spy! Wake up. You don't want to miss the pain. Can you feel the heat of every burrow into your spine?
1: You guys are two letters short of an allotment.
4: What are you after?
6: We want your vessel.
4: Nothing works here, man. Everything is in decay. And here is how we're going to get it. I can't move.
6: Of course not. He hasn't turned you on yet.
4: Shower. He applauds our efforts.
7: Maybe he'd like to go for a little walk.
8: Game over now, eh? Game over.
4: I wonder what's in that supply cabinet.
8: Oh, no. No.
4: I wonder if he'd like a drink to calm him down.
8: No.
4: Perhaps he'd like something to eat. Yes!
8: Oh! You guys have got to be yanking my chain!
4: Bon appetit! Welcome to our team.
8: No way are you part of me.
4: Oh, yes, he is. He's the little boy who used to pull the legs out of insects. He's the little boy who, on a hot summer's day, held a magnifying glass to his best friend's neck and watched him burn. He's the part of you that wants all your friends to fail.
9: The part of you that loves to watch horror movies.
4: The part of you that lusts after meaningless sex.
8: He's cruel. He's selfish. He thinks terrible things.
4: But he
8: kills. I'm not capable of that.
4: We'll soon see about that.
10: Nice movie collection. Revenge of the Mutant Splat Gore Monster. Die screaming with sharp things in your head. Oh.
2: gore movies, weapons magazines. Oh, this place is a shrine to everything that's low and base. Everything that's designed to sicken the soul and shrivel the spirit. Ooh, toasty toppers. Ooh. Cinema hot dogs. Oh, sweaty kebabs with stringy brown lettuce coming out. Oh.
11: Look at this music. Hammond Heaven. Karaoke crazy. See the perfect...

0: Many brown letters coming out.
1: Oh, look at this music. Hammond Heaven. Karaoke crazy. See the perfect place, tuneful tunes for elderly ladies.
0: Oh, wait, here it is. Oh, clearly they have no idea as to its purpose.
1: How long do we have?
0: Barely 8 minutes, sir.
2: Have I told today how much I love thee, brother? How much my heart glimmers like a newborn star when I gaze upon thine beauteous countenance?
3: Thy love refreshes and cleanses me like a babbling mountain stream, brother.
4: This yonder, your likeness, brother. A knife. Are you hungry, brother?
2: I have some pulses and a little curd for your refreshment.
5: Forgive me, brother. I appear to have stained thy knife end with my blood.
3: Brother, permit me to furnish you with a fresh knife. Farewell, brother. My brook is babbled.
6: I found Goldpole's head. No sign of Dormouse Keys, though.
7: Sir, we were so worried. What happened?
6: We were ambushed by a platoon of Lowe's. I was leading a valiant rearguard action.
7: I found him shivering in a box.
6: It was a tactical maneuver to outfox the enemy.
7: As was using his uniform as a temporary latrine.
0: Where is Mr. Lister?
6: We got jumped and he ran off through the storage bay like a gazelle on steroids. We'll just have to leave him.
0: Within 4 minutes, this ship will no longer exist.
1: Hey, there he is.
8: What's up, Shalom, buddy?
1: What?
2: Look out! I'm going to kill you! I'm a homicidal maniac! My body's being remote controlled by the Lowe's! Jackie, look out! You gotta stop me!
6: Shoot him!
2: What?
6: Blow his kneecaps off, it's the only way.
2: Give me a break, Rimmer.
6: He's a homicidal maniac, put him down.
2: There must be some other way. You gotta incapacitate me somehow.
6: There, Crichton, hit him over the head with that axe.
2: How? Kill me!
6: Not if he does it gently. He's killing the cat.
0: Oh, what can I do?
2: Incapacitate me in a painless way. Unnecessary?
1: Unnecessary? Look what you've done to my neckline. This stuff never springs back.
2: Oh, my God! I think I'm going for the bazooka point! Duck! Left! Right! I'm trying to reload! Someone get behind me!
0: I'm going to come round behind you now, sir.
2: Okay, Crichton, take me by surprise.
0: I'm coming round behind you to take you by surprise, sir.
2: Get on with it. Surprise me.
0: You may get an unpleasant sensation of chloroform. Don't be alarmed.
2: Surprise me now.
0: Here comes my surprise, sir.
6: Okay. How long before the triplicator activates?
0: Less than 2 minutes.
9: Magnetic coils, they've depolarized. It's as if the decay on this ship is in some way contagious.
6: 35 seconds.
9: Try the backup.
6: Let's get out of here.
9: Yep, all systems check.
0: I think I've located the spinal implant. Yeah. Where is it? I've lost it.
6: It's in his neck.

0: taking her home.
1: See what you did to my blouson? Look at it. Plus, you almost killed me 3 times.
2: Sorry, it wasn't my fault. Once you get one of them things, you just go kind of...
3: Sure, what's wrong?
4: I think he just sat in the spinal implant.
3: But it doesn't make sense. Who's controlling him? I better remove the spinal implant and destroy it once and for all.
1: Wait a minute.
2: Just give me 1 week, that's all I ask.
1: Talking about...
5: Boy, this is going to be fun.

0: You know, cats have minds of their own. That's why we love them. They really do know what they like.
1: Tibby, Tibby, Tibby.
0: Tibby the meat lover, and now he's easy to please with Kitty Cat meat and liver dinner. 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It might have been cooked specially for him. And Tabby, she's happier than ever. She likes both the Kitty Cat dinners.
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5: This is a customer announcement.
6: Oh, now what?
5: Why not make Easter that little bit more special this year?
6: Well, because it's barely February for one.
5: With some great two-for-one deals on chocolate bunnies.
6: Now, if you were to offer me the means to make my quinquagesima a little more special, I might be more inclined to...
7: Excuse me?
6: No, sorry, I wasn't talking to you. I was addressing the asinine 12-year-old in the ceiling.
7: No, it's just that I see you're buying cat food.
6: Yes.
7: Oh, is there a little furry friend at home?
6: He's not so little. Hence my interest in the balanced, low-protein...
7: Well, what I was going to ask you...
6: Wait a minute, I haven't finished yet. 70% meat prebiotic healthy option pouches. Somebody's been paid a great deal of money to come up with that drivel.
7: Oh, what's his name?
6: I don't know, Gary probably, or Matt.
7: Oh, that's nice, because you've got the choice, haven't you?
6: My cat's name is Elgar.
7: Lovely. And how old would he be?
6: 17.
7: Too old for pet insurance, then.
6: No, just a minute.
7: Yes?
6: I think you're making rather a sweeping assumption. If I were ever to permit myself the use of the word ageist, this would be an occasion to do so. Now, how much would this pet insurance cost me?
7: It's normally £20 a week, but if you were to set up a direct debit to include full life cover for Elmer, that would be an incredible £65 a month.
6: Maybe I'll sleep on it.
7: But you have to sign the mandate today.
6: Right, I'll mull it over while I'm contemplating the chocolate bunny offers in the other aisle.
7: Shall I come with you?
6: No.
8: Monday. Shopping has become a somewhat more complicated process of late. Once it was simply a matter of visiting the reduced-for-quick sales shelf 5 minutes before closing time and filling the basket with as much putrefying meat and exploding dips as one could get for a fiver. I do not consider that a seafood and salami tapas selection has reached full maturity until the pop of the knife piercing the cellophane is at its loudest. But now, the nectar card of E.H. Reardon finds itself deployed in unfamiliar territory.
6: Oh, no, you won't like that, Elgar. It's called a lettuce, and I fear organic to boot. Your pouches are at the bottom of the bag.
8: In addition to the dietary concessions, my liaison with fellow author Mary Potter, now entering a record-breaking second month, has brought with it certain other compromises. Having to squeeze all my pants and socks into a single drawer, for example. But these are more than outweighed by the advantages of sharing 3 or 4 nights a week with a kindred spirit, albeit one who requires bathroom space. The whips and goads of rejection and late payments can be shared, as can the costs of tobacco, photocopying, and scratch cards. And best of all, there are those tender, rapturous afternoons spent in the pub drinking pints of Blacksmiths. When it comes to remembering where you put your wallet, fleece, woolly hat, or library book, two writers are immeasurably better than one.
9: They're on your head.
6: Oh, thank you, so they are.
9: You've also got another pair hooked over your V-neck.
6: Ah, so I do. Now, let's take a look. £148? I've never had a public lending right check for anything remotely near this.
9: Well, not even for your celebrity pets books. Surely you must have earned some PLR from them.
6: No, Pet Peeves has to be borrowed from the library 25 times before it can earn a penny, exploding the myth that we're a nation of celebrity-obsessed animal lovers.
9: Well, what about your Cash in the Attic anthology?
6: Another complete misnomer, I'm afraid, but let's concentrate on your success. Look at this.
9: Mm-hmm.
6: Over 15,000 borrowings of Two and Two Make Murder.
9: I don't know why they went for that out of all Inspector Wilkinson mysteries.
6: Yes, because they weren't so keen on Death by Anagram, were they?
9: Yeah.
6: As for the
10: palindrome killers.
8: Yeah, not many takers at all.
9: Well, enough to buy you another pint of blacksmith, eh? Anyway.
10: Sorry, I mustn't be churlish. I'm very pleased for you, Mary. Here's to the good inspector. I think you can probably stand us another bag of nuts, don't you?
9: Well, it'll be cashews all the way if Granada comes up, trumps.
10: Ah, yes, television. I sense a sudden chill entering the room, its icy fingers tightening around my throat.
9: Well, Felix seems very confident they'll buy the rights. And they do have to make programmes, Ed.
10: Do they? Why? What purpose does it serve?
9: So this is you not being churlish, is it?
10: No, it's me being a writer for 30 years. 30 years of unmitigated soul destroying.
9: Right, that's it.
10: No, don't walk out on me again.
9: What? No, we're going to Marco's. Spend this PLR lolly.
10: Ah, right, lovely.
9: My treat.
10: At least let me provide you with inspiration for the cholesterol murders.
9: They stick a grape on the Gorgonzola cheesecake, so that's one of your five portions.
10: Specs.
9: What?
10: Still on the table.
9: Thank you.
11: OK, happy with that.
12: Morning, Ping.
11: Ed, this is really important. I'm talking to Lantian Contracts.
12: Oh, sorry, you carry on.
11: Can you read that back to me? Yeah, agreed. Cool.
10: If it's my contract, can you include today's train fare? First class, if you can swing it.
11: Ed, please. Yeah. OK. No, not unless it's gluten-free. And if you can have it all sent to the boardroom at 12:30, because the conjurer's coming at 2. OK, sweetie. Bye. Bye.
10: What's this? Have you got the Booker judging panel meeting here?
11: It's Man Booker, and they've all gone for a photo shoot at the London Dungeon.
10: Not before time, some might say.
11: This is for Minty's birthday lunch. It's going to be all retro food. We've got prawn cocktail starter, mini moussakas, and angel delight for pud. Fairy cakes. Have to phone Granny. We sent everybody an e-card so all the clients could attach a smiley face.
10: I don't think I've got that function on my computer, although I did once try to add a sneer to the toolbar.
11: Ed, you are so cynical. This is what's held you back.
10: Do you have any concrete evidence of this, Pink?
11: Yes, actually. This latest gig I got you. These new cut-down versions of literary masterpieces could have been a real earner for you.
10: Zessie could have, but I suppose could have conveys what I suspect is depressing news a little faster.
11: Look what you've done to this Nick Hornby.
10: I thought the whole point of what you described as a mega-booming market for people who haven't the time to read whole books because they're on the train or in the loo or doing GCSEs was just to give them the bare essentials of a work of fiction.
11: This is only half a page.
10: Well, once you've removed all Hornby's lists of pop songs and self-regarding offal about what trousers he wore in 1970, all you've got left is a few names of footballers.
11: And Tony Parsons barely fills a paragraph. Victoria Hislop, not even that.
10: Excellent. There you are. Ideal holiday reading. You can get them all on one page. Freeing up the rest of the 72 hours stuck at Gatwick for something worthwhile, like Jude the Obscure.
11: Which you actually made twice as long as the original, Ed.
10: It's fairly well known that Hardy was going soft by then, so I just added a few more injustices and setbacks. Yes, that was a most enjoyable weekend, typing all that up.
11: Oh, I hope you didn't have to turn down going to a wedding for that, because it was wasted.
10: Right. And what about the train fare?
13: When do we get our trifle? Oh, hello, Ren.
10: Morning, Felix. Ping's just given me the news that I'm not required by Life's Too Short Publishing Limited.
11: They're called Bit Lit, Ed.
13: Oh, they're terribly good people. I was in their box at the Oval for the 2020 final.
10: How apt.
13: And more good news, Ping. I've just concluded a rights deal for a major new TV series. You have to say that these days, don't you? Even when there isn't a word written.
10: This wouldn't be Mary Potter's Inspector Wilkinson novels.
13: Yes. Belchester's Crossword Solving Sleuth.
11: Felix!
13: No, not him. Someone else. Really, Ed, you can't expect me to discuss other clients' business. Most unprofessional. Now, Ping, I need the benefit of your start first from Balliol.
11: Oh, goody.
13: Which is better for Araminta's party, a bald wig or axe through the head?
8: Tuesday. Mary was understandably elated by the news that Felix had secured Inspector Wilkinson's promotion to the exalted ranks of such wearers of the belted raincoat as Morse, Wexford, Dalgleish, Shoestring, and Brother Cabfile, wearer of the knotted cassock. I was at pains not to spoil Mary's moment of triumph by pointing out that what the future really held for her was writing a succession of pointless treatments for a succession of even more pointless producers, at the end of which process Inspector Wilkinson will be no closer to our screens than he is now. Either that, or he would have been transformed by a 12-year-old executive into a crime-busting Muslim footballer. But, as I say, optimism was the order of the day.
10: Have they said, does he have to be a detective yet?
9: Do you think it's better to start with a 2-hour blockbuster or a 3-parter stripped over a bank holiday weekend?
10: From an artistic point of view, I'd say whichever pays more.
9: I wonder where they'll get for Belchester.
10: Nowhere's my guess.
9: What?
10: I just think it'll all end up on the Isle of Man. Better make sure it's not during a TT week or the inspector will have to be bloody quick on his feet.
9: Yes, we wouldn't want him getting run over in the first episode.
10: Well, I don't know, he could fall into a coma and wake up in the... Let's see, what hasn't been done yet? 1990s. Better still, why not make him a master criminal instead of a detective? Different crime each week, and he gets away with it every time because all the detectives are otherwise engaged driving vintage cars or listening to classical music or wrestling with a drink problem. I reckon you get 4 series out of that.
9: Ed, this is a big thing for me.
10: I know it is. I'm sorry. It's just professional jealousy.
9: Well, it needn't be, because we're both going to benefit from this.
10: Really?
9: Well, I read somewhere that Phyllis and Ruth get $250,000 a series, and Ruth gets nearly as much as that when she's writing as Barbara. Now, I think buy-to-let's the best option, so I brought these property mags. Excuse me, Elgar. Off!
10: Ooh.
9: I need to look at these.
10: So you're £8 down already without earning a penny from the inspector's TV career.
9: No, we want to find somewhere warm we can live ourselves for part of the year.
10: Elgar doesn't need to go anywhere warm. Of course, his coat isn't. Ooh, no, he says. No, thank you.
9: Oh, come on, Ed. Look at these gated compounds in Cape Town. They seem pretty safe, don't they?
10: Yes, I don't think I've seen machine gun nests like that since I did Tenko.
9: It's not a machine gun nest. It's just a security man having tea on the veranda with Kirsty Allsop.
10: Even so, we don't want to live in South Africa, do we, Elgar? Elgar?
9: I think I saw him go out into the bleak Berkhamsted night.
10: It's not that bleak.
12: So in this evening's writing class, we're going to be looking at the challenges of adapting fiction to television, the transmogrification of literature into something that fits onto the small screen.
9: Oh, that's lovely.
12: Thank you.
14: He started. Take your headphones off, love. You won't get your £1.50's worth.
12: Pearl, I'm sorry to interrupt whatever it is you're listening to, a particularly enthralling episode of File on 4.
15: No, it's Birdsong.
16: Oh, I like that station. Have you got to the woodpecker yet?
15: Well, I was about to.
14: Better than all that talking and plays rubbish they put on.
16: If you ask me, this is a golden age of radio we're living through.
12: Yes, quite possibly, Olive. But as I say, what's occupying our attention this evening is the transmogrification.
14: Books to telly. Anyway, what do you know about it?
16: It's the other way round with you, isn't it?
15: Like that book you did about Cash in the Attic. I had it for Christmas.
14: Have you still got it?
15: Oh, I think it's in shed. Haven't been out there since it turned cold.
12: Yeah, be that as it may, I've been watching several adaptations recently, especially in the field of detective fiction.
16: Oh, does she like Sunday night TV?
12: Who?
16: Your lady friend.
15: You know, old denim skirt and trainers.
12: Well, we're both writers, so it's good to keep abreast of.
15: She'd be better off looking at the Bowdoin catalogue online, if you ask me.
14: What sort of stuff does she write? Successful? Or does that end up in the shed as well?
12: No, not at all, Stan. She writes the Inspector Wilkinson mysteries. Soon to be seen on television, so I believe.
16: Oh, I think I read one of them in large print. He does the crossword, doesn't he? And he's always tired.
14: No good to me. I like plenty of violence. Violence and cruelty. A nice bit of scenery.
15: So, are you going to adapt it, then? That Inspector Wilkinson?
12: Well, I haven't been asked.
14: Why not? She's your girlfriend.
12: Still very early days.
15: Oh, that'll drive a wedge.
12: Now, if we could just get back to the topic of tonight's seminar.
15: It's clammed up. Anyone want to borrow my other earpiece?
8: Wednesday. My writing class at the University of the Third Age may have thought they'd found my Achilles heel, and indeed spent the next 3 hours trying to prise off my metaphorical sock to expose it. But no, the wedge, if there is to be one, will be driven not by the rough and tumble of writerly rivalry, but by one author hanging their tights in front of another author's shaving mirror, scattering colourful cushions about the place, and altering the dial on that author's toaster from a virile and life-affirming 5 to a pallid 2.
10: There. She's that fussy, she can buy her own toaster with her TV money, can't she, Elgar? Elgar? Where have you gone? You in the saucepan drawer again. Where are you? I mean, she can afford a £150 turbo toaster like they have in those supposedly authoritative surveys in the Saturday paper. Oh, haven't touched your food either. Come on, Elgar. Who writes those things anyway? Probably 12-year-olds who
12: Never made a piece of toast in their pampered lives.
17: Laundry basket. Mm. Where are you?
12: Elgar. Elgar. Elgar!
8: Thursday. No sign. Friday. This is the longest separation since I was in prison for stealing that copy of Caravan and Camper from the library. Happy days.
12: Is that you?
18: Yes.
8: Oh.
18: Have you signed him?
12: Still nothing. I was doing these posters to put around the place.
19: Oh, it's a sweet photo of you both. How did you manage to take it? Did you set the timer?
12: No, we got the postman to do it on Elgar's last birthday. It was his 17th. What do you think about the poem? I'm not sure.
19: Well, it shows how much you care about him, if nothing else.
12: What do you mean?
19: Well, really. I fervently hope that you find my cat.
12: It's going on a lamppost, not in the TLS.
19: Oh, well, I think it's all very nice.
12: What?
19: What? Do you think people are going to be tall enough to read all the pages?
12: The top bit will be near the light, so it should be easier, if anything.
19: Oh, right. Now, I've had an idea about possibly setting a Christmas special in Florida.
12: Ah, the inspector calls.
19: Yeah, because the new producers would like me to do a treatment for them.
12: Oh, I'm sure they would. And for nothing, no doubt.
19: Well, initially, yes, but I thought you might like to collaborate on it with me, because, I mean, I've got no experience in doing this sort of thing.
12: Half of nothing is nothing, as King Lear might have put it. Of course, he'd only lost his daughter.
19: What they said was they don't want it to be like any detective series that's been on television before.
12: Yes, they always say that, but what they actually want is the first murder before the 9:20 commercial break, second one just before the news, villain unmasked at the end, TV star playing what everyone thought was an insignificant part. Easy.
19: Well, I'm sure it was like that in the 80s, but I think they want something more nuanced for the inspector.
12: Oh, you've no idea of the stupidity of the people who are going to read this. Attention spans shorter than a sneeze. Trust me, Mary, you've got to pare it to the bone and cut to the chase, preferably indoors.
19: Oh, you mean pare it to the bone like your 4-page missing cat poster?
12: Look, it's your detective and my cat, so if you'll be so good as to pass me the blue tack, I have mean streets of my own to go down. Nuanced.

0: Thank you very much, ladies and gentlemen. Let's hear it for Frank on bass, Ray on drums, Mr. Ed Reardon, barely audible on the jug, must have forgotten his Viagra this morning, and me, Jazz Milvain, caressing the trumpet. Before you all rush off to buy the band a drink, I see one or two of you with copies of The Observer, in which you'll find a DVD of Happy Death Day 2, a recent movie by Jazz Milvain. So, if you want to own it today, a once-in-a-lifetime scary experience, then I urge you to go out and buy that excellent Sunday newspaper. Back in five.
1: Couldn't get Happy Death Day 2 into cinemas then, Jones.
0: Au contraire, Frank. It was part of a complex distribution deal with Miramax.
1: Yeah, distributed for free.
2: I seen that DVD this morning. It was well scary.
0: You've seen it already?
2: Yeah, hanging off a tree down the allotments, frightening the birds away. Them starlings was crapping themselves.
0: I wonder if Bertolucci has to cope with this kind of disrespect.
1: Come on, Ed. It's an open goal here. What's the matter with you?
3: Sorry, boys, but I think I've lost my best friend.
2: What are you talking about? You still got half a pint in there.
1: You don't mean that bird you'd be knocking around with?
0: That's showbiz for you. A casualty of working in the industry.
2: Except Ed hasn't had a job in it for about 20 years.
0: I mean, I've had marriages shorter than some of Ridley Scott's director's cuts.
3: What do you mean by that?
0: They're very long. What's the matter with you, Ren?
3: My cat's gone missing, if you must know.
1: It's not that big one floating upside down in the lock, is it?
3: What?
4: It's no good. This pole's not long enough.
5: Why don't you wait for a boat to come through?
4: Someone hold my ankles. I'm going to try and reach out across.
2: Hang on. Are you sure it's him?
4: I don't know yet. Help me, some of you.
5: Come on, Jazz. What are you doing with your phone?
0: There's an editing function on this. I want to try it out.
4: Can you just hold it for 1 second?
5: No.
4: Got you!
2: Oh, he's a big heavy.
1: Mainly water, though.
2: Yuck.
3: Oh, Elgar.
4: And cut.
0: Ed, would you mind giving me an establishing shot?
4: How about this?
6: Monday. It was a scant comfort to see Jazz thrashing around in the freezing waters of the Grand Union. But the funeral games had to end there. Elgar had been my rock, the one survivor from Ed Reardon's years as a family man after my wife had laid claim to my house, my wine, my car, and my children. Now began the melancholy formalities of disposing of Elgar's remains, in the modern manner as approved by Decorum Borough Council.
3: Yes, I've got the multilingual bereavement counselling brochures. Also a leaflet supplied by your communications unit asking, did we wow you today? But what I'd like you to tell me, in plain English, which I don't know if you do at all, is... Yeah, well, I'll consider nominating you for a wow award after you've told me where I can bury my cat. Look, this really is a very straightforward question. It's Christian burial, so I don't need a pyre or anything. Right, I'll just see. Can I pop you on hold for a moment? Well, it might be to your advantage, because I'm still contemplating this WOW award. Thank you.
7: What do they say?
3: Apparently there's a designated bit at the back of the refuse dump, but we'd have to take him between 2 and 4 this afternoon.
7: That's fine, I'll drive you over there. Oh,
3: thank you. You still there, comma? Yes, we'll do that. Right. Thank you, you've been very helpful. What? Oh, well, I can't say anything over the phone, obviously, but if you need someone to write your WOW acceptance speech, you've got my number. So, it seems there's to be some corner of a multi-faith recycling facility that will be forever Elgar.
7: Oh, wait! I've just realised. There's a murder she wrote double bill at 2 o'clock, and I feel I have to watch as many of these things as possible.
3: Can't we record it?
7: Well, I don't think there's any room left on the tape. I've still got that 4 hours of rebus to get through. I'm sorry.
4: There you are, old chap. Sure you don't mind me keeping the bin line up.
3: Where's the printout?
4: This is for you, Elgar. Stop all the clocks. Cut off the telephones.
8: Phone's over there, mate. Between fridges and batteries.
4: Oh, really? Prevent the dog from barking with a juicy bone. Silence the pianos and with muffled drum. Bring out the coffin, let the mourners come.
3: Nothing in the Guardian's other lives again. Would you believe it? Just some complete non-entity's mother.
7: Mm, nothing in Hertfordshire life, either.
3: Must be waiting for a slow news fortnight. I mean, if it was Julian Barnes's cat, you'd never hear the end of it. Mary, this toast is completely white. It's not even warm. In fact, it's not even toast.
7: We could be breakfasting in the Maldives on fresh papayas if the inspector takes off.
3: Why would we want to do that?
7: Look, I don't want to sound cruel, but what is actually keeping you here now that Elgar's gone?
3: Well, I don't want to go to the Maldives. I don't even want to go to Aylesbury. Mind you, I might get a decent piece of toast at the bus station.
7: Ed, this isn't working.
3: Well, it is if you turn it up to five.
7: I didn't mean that.
3: I know you didn't. I was evading the issue. Or aren't we supposed to call it the elephant in the room these days?
7: Well, actually, there's a whole herd. I mean, elephant number one, why do you have to do everything the same all the time? I mean, it's not just the toast.
3: Oh, I see, it's the marmalade too, is it?
7: Yes, it is. Why do you always have to have marmalade on your second piece after putting Marmite on the first? And that awful toaster with a ploughman on the side. And why do we have to walk to the pub every time exactly the same way?
3: No, are we on to elephant number two now, or is that number three? In fact, do you have a whole Nick Hornby-like list of pachyderms with which to belabour me?
7: And this relentless sarcasm. Do you know, I don't think you realise you're doing it. It's like breathing to you. People don't like it.
3: Don't they?
7: No. Ed, why do you think nobody wanted you to work on the Inspector Wilkinson series?
3: Possibly because I had no interest whatsoever. To find nobody.
7: Everybody! Felix, Ping, the producers. I bent over backwards to get you on the show, but they don't want to have to put up with you being Ed.
3: Well, don't let me keep you from everybody.
7: And that's why you've ended up in a one-bedroom flat, and that's why you haven't had a credit on TV for 25 years!
3: It's hardly worth having one these days, though. They stick it in the corner of the screen, it whizzes illegibly by at 80 miles an hour, while they tell you about the next piece of reality rubbish they're about to hurl at you.
7: Goodbye, Ed.
3: Bye, Mary. Shouldn't be too hard to find your way out. It's a small flat, as you say. Anyway, it's nothing like 25 years. Peter Tenko on the History Channel just last month. We watched it, didn't we, Elgar? Still held up pretty well. Meow. Elgar!
6: Monday. Normal service resumed after Elgar's brief but effective protest that this place wasn't big enough for the three of us. The end of my relationship with Mary left me with mixed feelings, not unlike those experienced on reading that a puppet theatre has had its Arts Council grant cut. But there was plenty to do to take my mind off the loss. For example, removing the missing cat posters from Berkhamsted's lampposts. It was slightly irritating to find that Hitler moustaches had been drawn on Elgar the length of Shrublands Avenue, but then again, one wouldn't want to live in a world where people aren't free to shin up lampposts and express themselves.
3: After all, it's not as if we're in South Africa, is it? No, it isn't. Or the Maldives. Now then, fancy a game of TV licence final reminder football. Oh, good save, Elgar.
1: Yes, you're not bound for 17, are you?
9: Ed, hi.
3: Morning, Pete. Now.
9: Sorry, just desubscribing from Facebook. Right, got my life back at last.
3: I know the feeling, Pete. Now, the reason I'm here is that I'm aware that I have, from time to time, been guilty of, as the current Argo has it, having an attitude problem.
9: Oh, Ed, it's okay, darling. Don't worry about it.
3: Well, I do, because I think you went to some trouble to get me the job with Bitlit. So, I've worked over the weekend and, well, I've managed to get High Fidelity up to 25 pages.
9: Oh, why didn't you tell us your cat had gone? No wonder you were behaving like such a knob. We could have sent some flowers.
3: Oh, well, that would have been a nice gesture, but he'd just gone AWOL for a few days.
9: He'd gone mad as well?
3: No, just AWOL.
9: That's what I said, mad.
3: No, AWOL stands for absent without leave.
9: Aren't you thinking of haywire?
3: No, you're thinking of haywire.
9: Don't patronise me, Ed.
3: Sorry, you're right and I'm wrong, sorry.
9: Ed, are you feeling okay?
3: Very much so. Yes, I'm back at work and I'm reunited with my cat.
9: So, whose cat was the dead one, then?
3: No idea. Maybe it's a mystery that calls for Inspector Wilkinson. Something for Mary Potter to get her teeth into.
9: Actually, she's not on the show anymore. She left because of creative differences.
3: Yes, she wanted to be creative and they thought different.
9: No, the producers decided to take the inspector in a cool new direction.
3: Well, has he given up the crossword for Sudoku?
9: Ish.
3: Right, Elgar, 10 minutes till Newsnight review. Better get the bile ducts working and the larynx in shouting shape. I think it's Tony Parsons and Julie Myerson tonight. Let's see what else is on now I've regained control of the remote.
10: Coming soon to ITV1. Yo, my man! You are so neat. The ex-gunner's gunning for the bad guys, and they're about to get the red card. Ian Wright is Inspector Lee Wilkinson in Lee. New ITV drama coming soon.
3: Oh dear, poor Mary.
10: Lee, the footballing detective, written by Nick Hornby.
3: Shall we ring her up and commiserate? No, maybe not.
11: Ed Reardon's Week starred Christopher Douglas with Stephanie Cole, John Fortune, Sally Grace, Simon Greenall, Philip Jackson, Lewis MacLeod, Rita May, Geoffrey McGiven, Barunka O'Shaughnessy, Nicholas Sanderson and Geoffrey Whitehead. It was written by Christopher Douglas and Andrew Nichols. The producer was Dawn Ellis.

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1: Well, come in, Smithers. What is it? Speak up, boy. Orange juice.
2: No, sir. New Kellogg's Rise and Shine.
1: Hey, finish.
2: And look at this, sir.
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1: Thank you, Governor. 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Thank you.
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4: Jeremy Hardy Speaks to the Nation, a series of programs in which tireless charity case Jeremy Hardy looks back over 20 years in show business and then manages to focus and get on with the recording. 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
5: Thank you, Peter Donaldson, and welcome, listeners. I'm joined once again by two talented players of the game Mousetrap. Someone who's been with the programme for many years and still hasn't made significant progress is Gordon Kennedy.
6: Thank you.
5: And before we move on to the subject of tonight's programme, I'd like to welcome our special guest, special Gordon.
6: Yes.
5: And that's someone who's been keen to appear on the show ever since she first heard she'd be out of here by 8:30, Alison Steadman.
7: Thank you.
5: Now, Alison, you're best known for having played Elizabeth I in the 1970s drama series Elizabeth R.
7: That was Glenda Jackson.
5: Oh. She any good?
7: Very good, yes.
5: What else she been in?
7: Loads, but she's an MP now.
5: What? Talk about throwing it all away. Anyway, we've done radio together before, which is good, because I know you know about performing on radio.
7: Yes.
5: You can do the faces if you want, but it's not strictly necessary.
7: Well, I might do some expressions, but I won't do looks.
5: No, no.
7: Looks take too long, especially regret.
5: God, yes. Mind you, I'd love to see it.
6: Me too.
7: Okay.
5: Wow.
6: It is such a privilege, Miss Steadman.
5: So subtle. You see, with your younger actresses, it's all, oh, I've got this character with an accent and idiosyncrasy. Can I have a TV series, please?
6: Yeah, it's all just face-pulling. No one could accuse Alison of mugging.
7: No. I've done a bit of shoplifting, but only between jobs.
5: Anyhow, on with the subject. How to argue your position. I won't be talking about how to attract attention to your point of view, although that's an interesting subject. Fathers for Justice are in danger of becoming more famous for their love of costumes than their point of view, although Buckingham Palace was an obvious choice, given that royal children only see their parents for a couple of hours in the school holidays. But let's consider how to argue your position. On the scale of national politics, there's a huge flap at Westminster about the upcoming elections and the party leaders assembling their campaign teams. Tony Blair's moved everyone around to make way for Alan Milburn. Michael Howard thinks that by dusting off ever older and weirder Tories, he'll magically find someone people like. He must be repeatedly watching the X-Men movies and imagining that the right combination of mutants can make a winning team. And all Tories are desperately trying to seem appealing. Anne Widdecombe had that bizarre makeover to look more like Vivian Westwood. As though that's a good thing. And the correspondents feverishly jabber about what all this means. So if I can offer a brief piece of advice for party leaders and Westminster journalists, here's the thing. The result of the election is decided, and this is why. In a few weeks, it will be the Labour Party conference. We watch the conference and we think, oh, no, I can't vote for these people anymore. They're warmongers, they're America's lackeys, they're in the pocket of big business, they're just as bad as the Tories. And then on Monday morning, the Tory conference starts. And you think, oh, they're just not, are they? And those of us who might be seen as being to the left of Labour don't do ourselves any favours by suggesting they are the same. When human beings are arguing a position, the first temptation is to overstate the case. And one of the most common ways of doing that is to make inaccurate comparisons. Sometimes in our indignation, we lose a sense of proportion. Gordon, I believe we've had a letter of complaint from a man in the West Country following comments I made on last week's show.
6: Yeah, that's right, Jeremy. Right, here we go. Dear so-called Jeremy Hardy, am I the only person who's sick and tired of your continual slights against the people of Cornwall? Although not Cornish myself, I have lived here for 2 weeks since... The medical professionals insist on calling my breakdown because of the medical establishment stereotyping of anyone who is different or reliant on heavy sedation. Since moving here, I've been studying the Cornish language and bought a pasty, which I was unfortunately unable to eat because I've recently been self-diagnosed as pasty intolerant. I have found the local people not only have a civilization going back as far as Poldark, in fact, mackerel was invented here and not by the Incas, as was previously thought, but also to be quite friendly and not as violent as I expected. And yet, you persist in stereotyping the Cornish as being rural. How are you different from the Gestapo or the Ku Klux Klan? Why is it not all right to attack Muslims on the way to Friday prayers and yet okay to broadcast jokes about people who face no discrimination or persecution? What you're doing is quite literally exactly the same as the massacre of Armenians in the Ottoman Empire. It might be polite middle-class satire, but it is genocide nonetheless. Lots of love, Simon Plectrum. Lost wherewithal, Cornwall.
5: Thank you, Simon. All correspondence is gratefully received and carefully filed. Well, shredded. We tried to file, but it took too long and the paper kept bending. Now, I have myself been involved in campaigns in which I found people drawing ill-considered parallels. As we discussed last week, 20 years ago I was living in a squat in St Pancras. I'd not been there long before the local authority decided the building was due for rehab, which today means slightly woozy celebrities having a break in a private hospital, but in those days meant slapping some paint on old council flats. In our fight to prevent our eviction, we squatters commissioned one among us who could do graphics. This was before Apple Macs, and the work was done with Letraset and wild exaggeration. When our artist unveiled his creation, already printed by the hundred, I was mortified. Above a picture of what appeared to be two people in an empty flat in their underpants were the words, "What does Camden Council have in common with the Nazi Party? The final solution." I spent a lot of time with scissors that night. Now, we did have justice on our side. There was little need for the council to chuck us out because London at that time had thousands of empty council flats. One could justifiably say the capital looked quite pokey from the outside, but was surprisingly spacious once you got inside. The council used spectacular statistical ruses to prove to us that all the flats in Camden with steel shutters over their doors were not empty at all, merely resting. In fact, to dissuade squatters, concrete was poured down the toilets, hardly necessary since most of us were vegetarians. But for all their faults, I don't think I would compare Camden Council in the early 80s to the Third Reich. Comparisons with the Nazis are almost never valid. They are made because the Holocaust is by far the worst thing anyone can think of. That is not to say we should create a hierarchy of oppression. On the one hand, it's not true to say that Ariel Sharon is as bad as Hitler. On the other hand, I don't think that not being as bad as Hitler should be counted as a great achievement for a human being. I like to think that most of us, in our funny little way, are not as bad as Hitler. To be absolutely fair to Sharon, one could also say he's not even as bad as his rivals within his own party, but somehow that's not terribly consoling either. While it's wrong to equate the suffering of the Palestinians with the suffering of the European Jews under Hitler, their suffering has still been appalling, and the fact that it is appalling is manifest. It doesn't need to be compared to anything else. Can we really not understand that something's wrong without a precedent?
6: Darling, I'm reading the stuff in the paper about the Sudan, and I just don't see what the big problem is.
7: I think the issue is that it's like what happened in Rwanda.
6: Oh, I see, like a Somalia.
7: More like Bosnia meets the treatment of the Aborigines with a little bit of apartheid.
6: Ah, okay, gotcha. I'm with you now. Dreadful. Absolutely.
5: I also used the term hierarchy of oppression. What I meant by this is that there is a danger of letting people off the hook because of their historic oppression. Because of the Nazis, some people are uneasy about criticizing Israel for the occupation. And because of the occupation, some people are uneasy about criticizing the Palestinian Authority for its treatment of gays. In fact, gays from all over the Middle East seek sanctuary in Israel. You might say Tel Aviv is a mecca for gays. But that doesn't lessen Israel's culpability for the occupation. And it's not to say Israel is a paradise of progressive thought. It is the only country to have produced a transsexual Eurovision winner, Dana International. But 6 years on, the religious lobby is still enraged by her. Although professionally, you can see why rabbis would be annoyed by a man who's had a sex change.
1: You try to be careful. You try not to take too much off his little schmickle. Then some surgeon takes it right back to the foundations.
5: The point here, I think, is that in seeing the rights and wrongs of an issue, we don't need to paint people or societies as good or evil. Likewise, one of the arguments used against the war is that Iraq was the cradle of civilization. Well, so? Croydon's a dump, but I wouldn't want America to invade it. Let them try. I'd like to see them moving armoured divisions around a suburb in which every road ends with a car park. But that's not relevant either. Before the invasion of Afghanistan, some people argued against it on the basis that the Allies would meet determined resistance. That's not the issue. Pensioners are a pushover, but you still shouldn't mug them. Suddenly, everyone was an expert on Afghanistan's geography and how it might impact on modern warfare.
1: Well, unless they reach the Hindu Kush before May, when the mild season sets in, US troops will become hopelessly disorientated about whether to wear a jacket or not in the evening.
7: And the Afghans are, after all, a warrior people who wear layers and have a network of caves that are pleasantly cool but never freezing.
5: Ever since Napoleon was defeated by the Russian winter, it's been imagined that all imperialist outings will come a cropper because of the weather. Well, I'm sorry, weather, your puny hailstones are no match for aerial bombardment. US tanks didn't melt in the summer heat of Iraq. It was a doddle. It wasn't a Russia. It was a Belgium. And anyone who's ever been to Belgium will know if there's anywhere an invading army might expect to get bogged down, it's there. And yet still the Germans managed to bag it twice in 25 years. Now, I mentioned the matter of Iraq being the cradle of civilization. Conversely, people who condemn US imperialism will express their opposition in terms of America being a debauched society with too many ice cream flavours. But politics should not be a beauty contest, with Robin Cook doing badly in the swimsuit section and Tony Blair scoring highly in his interview because he wants to travel and bomb underprivileged children. But when it comes to championing a people's right to independence, too often do we express our support in terms of what a fantastic people they are. Their music is so vibrant, their language is so expressive, they're so friendly, stroke dignified, we bought some material there once, and they had a well-developed system of calculating VAT in the 4th century. Shouldn't matter, and it's not the point. I know that sometimes we're trying to rescue oppressed people from a colonial stereotype which says they're feckless mud people who can't grow things and to whom all forms of administration are cultural anathema. It's clearly not true that Palestine was just empty desert before Israel was founded. But we don't need to go over the top and argue that the reason the Palestinians should have their own state is that they were experimenting with an early lawnmower when the ancient Britons were still living in flats. Many Palestinians are extremely learned and cultured people, but it shouldn't matter if they're all Philistines. Actually, I think they are Philistines. I'll check the Bible. But you know what I mean. The case for the reunification of Ireland does not hinge on Riverdance or Guinness or W.B. Yeats. America should end the blockade of Cuba, regardless of how sensual Latin music is. It shouldn't matter if people are tone-deaf, cack-handed clodhoppers, their poetry doesn't scan and their needlework's all over the place. If they've got a case, they've got a case. And the trouble with fetishizing the culture of one party in a dispute is that we're in danger of suggesting that the culture of the other party is deficient. Very tempting to mock the culture of people with whom we disagree, but it's not the point, except perhaps when politics finds expression in culture. It's hard to look at an apprentice boys march and feel like you're in Rio. Orange marchers tell us,
2: "This is our culture!"
5: And you think,
7: "Yeah, but it's not very good, is it?"
5: But there's more to the Irish Protestant community than orangism. There are actors, musicians, poets, broadcasters and journalists, although tellingly, very few of them give enthusiastic endorsement to Ian Paisley. And this brings me on to the subject of celebrity support. But before I move on to that, Alison and Gordon, my own celebrity supporters, I'd like to conduct a little experiment in arguing your position. And before they'd let me do this series, the BBC made me go on a management training course. Now, I've devised a little playlet to demonstrate some of the skills I learned and show the listener how they can be used in an everyday environment. Now, you're both experienced actors, so I know you won't mind cold reading.
1: Yeah, all right.
7: Well, I usually prefer to workshop a character for several years, but, okay.
5: Well, here's your script. Right, now, Alison, you're leaving a BBC studio at the end of the day, and Gordon, you're a robber who accosts her in the street with a knife. Right, in your own time.
7: Okay. Scream!
5: Sorry, that's a stage direction. I should have done brackets.
7: Oh, right, sorry.
6: Give me the bag, bitch. Bitch, bitch, is that a camp bitch or more gangster?
5: I think more gangster. I mean, he could be camp. Give me the bag.
6: Give me the bag.
5: I'm not sure. Follow your instincts.
6: Give me the bag, bitch, else I will cut you.
7: I hear what you're saying, and I'm sensing a lot of anger from you. But you must respect that my understanding of the situation is different from yours.
6: Listen up and listen good. Shouldn't that be listen well?
5: It's dialect.
6: Oh, right, of course. Wonderful. Okay, yeah. Listen good. I'm taking your money. I have to address my needs. I'm hurting bad. Not badly. Yeah, no, I'm getting it now. It's great.
7: I sense your pain, but I am not the cause of your pain. You are attempting to use my money to compensate for a lack of forward planning in your budget allocation.
6: Silence. That's not very gangster. How about shut the freaking Henry up?
5: Good, yes.
7: Please redirect your knife. I'm feeling very disemboweled.
5: I think that's disempowered. Sorry. That's my writing, sorry.
7: Yeah, I like disemboweled.
5: Well, try it anyway.
7: Well, where shall I go from?
5: Disemboweled.
7: I have stabbing issues, which I wish to resolve in a neutral setting.
6: Lady, this ain't no neutral setting. This is the street.
7: You're raising your voice. And that is an... And that is an infringement of my space.
6: Bitch. Your manner is confrontational and I feel personally intimidated.
7: I apologise.
6: I hear your apology and feel I might also have been at fault.
7: Please accept my bag.
6: I would accept a compromise in which you keep your children's photos.
7: This has been productive.
6: So, Jeremy, what's this bit? The kiss.
5: Yeah, I don't know where I was going with that. Sorry. Yeah. Anyway, thanks both of you, and I hope that was instructive. But on with the subject of celebrity support for political parties. Political organisations always feel they can argue their case more convincingly if famous people sign up to it. It's always a pleasure seeing the dwindling band of misfits who support the Conservative Party. Now, Alison, you've done a bit of research on this. Who have they got left?
7: Yes, I checked their website just before the start of the show, and I'm just checking again. Yep. Already, several key members of the 1973 production of Rookery Nook at Camberley Playhouse seem to have slipped off the list. They've still got an understudy from Ippy Tombi, so that's their black person. But in terms of actual celebrity, that really only leaves the disc jockey Mike Reed and TV cook Anthony Worrell Thompson.
5: Yeah, Anthony Worrell Thompson does sum up the state of the Tories. You look at that face and you think, flounder. Now, Gordon, you've been researching Labour celebrity support. How are they doing?
6: Yeah, actually, not that well either. Tony Blair could once fill number 10 with pop stars. Now he's left with ginger pubes from Simply Red.
5: Mind you, UKIP's very existence seems to revolve around the sudden recruitment of Robert Kilroy Silk. How does that work?
7: Yeah, I know. He does have the look of an over-enthusiastic gynaecologist.
5: Yeah, and he denounced Arabs as limb amputators. At least limb amputation is a thing a person has to endure a maximum of 4 times. Kilroy was on week after week. And that was cruel and unusual punishment. I suppose he is at least an ex-politician, unlike party colleague Joan Collins, who seems to have been independent from the UK for a very long time and semi-devolved from the real world. Now, in America, the Democrats massively outgun the Republicans in terms of star support, but celebrities there are sometimes said to be liabilities because of their lives are so pampered. Republicans make do with action movie stars who are seen as robust and grounded, although how Arnold Schwarzenegger could be seen as a safe pair of hands is beyond me. At least his father always kept one hand where you could see it. The Tories go through phases of trying to appear less nasty. Howard now seems to want to speak of his immigrant ancestry all the time. He was less vocal about it as Home Secretary. Most of us put our parents in a home. I imagine he put his in a detention centre. His champions tried to project his cold image as being the result of a fine mind, when he got himself into a pickle, saying that although he supported the Iraq war, he wouldn't have voted with the government. Political correspondents told us that because he's a barrister by trade, he was arguing his case in a legalistic way, and that the rest of us were just too thick to get it. Well, pity the accused when the jury can't make head nor tail of what his counsel is saying. You're looking at 25 years, and your brilliant brief has decided to conduct your whole defence in Latin. And the fact is, we weren't too thick to understand Howard. His position was untenable. He wants to benefit from disquiet about a war he supported. The Tories and their allies are traditional militarists, and they just can't bear the fact that Tony Blair has presided over more death in 7 years than they could achieve, even if their plans for the health service were implemented. But as I say, reality is bad enough without the anti-war movement embellishing its case. We shouldn't, for example, waste too much energy on 9/11 conspiracy theories. We are right about many things. Saddam Hussein was not responsible for 9/11, but Al-Qaeda unquestionably were. Some might say,
7: yes, well.

0: Saddam Hussein was not responsible for 9/11, but Al-Qaeda unquestionably were. Some might say...
1: Yes, well, that's what they want you to think.
0: But regardless of what they want us to think, it is true. It's not to be afraid of. It doesn't justify war. And we can still point out that Al-Qaeda were a creation of American intelligence, although I think it's fair to say American intelligence have let them get a little bit out of hand and is wishing it had set clearer boundaries for them and fed them fewer E-numbers when they were little. It's fair to say the White House blithely ignored the dangers posed by Al-Qaeda, but let's not spend too much time on the web. There's a theory that no plane hit the Pentagon on September 11th, 2001. Well, I've seen the pictures, and if no plane hit the Pentagon, Washington has a hell of a problem with termites. And perhaps the most inventive theory is the one that says George W. Bush organised the attack. Now, I'm sorry, that was a skilled operation. Involving Stanley knives, and we know he's not allowed to hold the sharp things. There are many things wrong with him. He's a case for alcoholics not recovering. Someone should slap a tequila patch on him fast to get him to chill out. Man needs a drink. His angry yearning for one is propelling us to Armageddon. I think we can justly say he's not a good person. But I doubt whether it says criminal mastermind on his passport. What we know, and what is scary, is that he seems to sublimate his addiction through religion. Clinton I felt safer with. He did cold, bloody, cynical things, but you never felt he was on a crusade. He was ostensibly a Christian, as any US president has to be, but he never gave more than a casual nod to it.
1: He was too busy on the receiving end of the casual nodding.
0: Well, true. Now, the worrying thing about all religions is that ultimately they don't argue their positions. All our Heavenly Father has to say is,
1: because I said so, that's why.
0: Any counter-argument is met with a pitying smile. All religions have some good standalone bits, but then just have stuff you have to do for no other reason than it's in a book. And if you don't approach scripture with the idea it's divinely inspired, it reads like a stilted essay by a 14-year-old who's a bit of a loner and really thinks he's onto something. And people ask why God allows such terrible things to happen in the world. I've assumed for a long time that there is no God, but I'm starting to think that it's entirely possible there is a God, and he's a lazy, stupid, callous drunk. Not only does he move in a mysterious way, he's uncoordinated. In fact, he's downright clumsy.
2: I'm just going to move these tectonic plates. I'll set that bloody volcano off. What am I going to do with all that pumice? I'll have to create a plague of hard skin in the feet, I suppose. Now, where did I put the Ark of the Covenant? I put it on the roof of the car outside, Asda, in the bag with the sealant for the San Andreas Fault. I should really get someone in to do that properly. You're going to get us Yellow Pages, Gabriel! Gabriel!
0: He didn't deliberately plague Egypt with locusts and frogs, he just dropped them. Rivers ran blood because he cut himself shaving. That's why he grew the beard after that. Nonetheless, one of the arguments for the existence of God is the "this can't be all there is" argument. Not only do some of us feel that existence can't be as banal as it seems, that there must be some universal force, some superior being, someone you know would never say,
2: "Cold enough for you?"
0: when it's cold. There is also a tendency to hope that our existence isn't extinguished just because someone says,
3: "I'm calling it."
0: Or,
1: "Hey, did you feel that? I think we just went over something. I've put me lippy on all crooked now. Hey, hold the wheel for a second, will you?"
0: Now, as I've suggested, I don't set much store by the argument that the universe is so wondrous that there must be a divine plan. Most of it appears to be a void with the odd planet where nothing lives, the atmosphere is unbreathable gas, it rains sulfuric acid and you can't get a cup of tea anywhere. Our bit is the only half-decent bit of space there appears to be, unless you believe superior intelligences travel light years across the galaxy simply to trample our wheat. It's not even a good practical joke. No one cares apart from farmers and that bloke from the Trogs. They could at least make us all apple pie beds or steal Christmas like the Grinch. And what efforts have they made at exploration? Do they think they're likely to find anything interesting up a Hicks bum? I like to think that if humanity ever does

0: conquer space. We make a bit more effort at communicating with other civilizations than vandalizing their arable produce and checking a few prostates. Walter Raleigh only had a boat and he brought back fags and spuds and invented the bicycle. I want God to make a case for himself. Humans can argue religious ethics. That's fine. Ethics are good. Codes for living are good. People say politics and religion should be kept separate. But that doesn't make any sense, really. If you believe a mitzvah, a commandment, is right, wouldn't you want it in statute? Maybe not the ox one, but you'd think thou shalt not kill is important enough at least to warrant a free vote on a private member's bill. Though I suspect it would get a mauling from the Defence Select Committee. Anyhow, before we go, there's just time for one more look at the state of celebrity support for the Conservative Party.
1: I'm just checking their website now. Yes, seems to be holding steady.
0: Have they got John McCririck?
1: You kind of feel they should have, don't you? Oh, hang on. Howard's appointed a new spokesman for the colonies. Yes, Anthony Eden.
0: He's dead, isn't he?
1: Yes, but he is standing for Eastbourne South.
2: Can't Howard find some of the ones who are quite popular? I mean, people quite like Ken Clark.
0: Yeah, Portillo. Apparently he's a gay icon.
1: You mean he's easily accessible on the desktop?
0: Oh, they were just giddy student days.
1: Heady, don't you mean?
0: Probably that, too. Anyway, good night.
3: Jeremy Hardy Speaks to the Nation was written by Jeremy Hardy and starred TV action hero Gordon Kennedy and proper actor with gestures and everything, Alison Steadman. The producer was David Tyler and the programme was a positive production for the BBC.

0: You know, cats have minds of their own. That's why we love them. They really do know what they like. Tibby.
1: Tibby the meat lover, and now he's easy to please with Kitty Cat Meat and Liver Dinner. All the meat he loves, and tasty liver too. It might have been cooked specially for him. And Tabby, she's happier than ever. She likes both the Kitty Cat dinners.
2: Now from Kitty Cat, fish and liver and meat and liver dinners for your cat. 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

0: hope you're not hungry, dear Henry, dear Henry. I've just burnt the roast and I've ruined the spuds.
1: Well, that's a nice thing, isn't it? After I've been working
0: all day. Henry, I've got me secret supply.
1: You don't mean...
0: Polo mints.
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0: we present Brothers-in-Law, a radio adaptation by Richard Waring of the television series, which was based on the original book by Henry Cecil, starring Richard Briers with Richard Waring and John Glyn Jones. This week's special guests, Kenneth Connor and John LeMessurier.
1: Little to the right. Too much. Back a bit. Back a bit more. A shade to the left.
2: Good Lord, Roger, are you trying on your wig again?
1: What?
3: Oh, hello, Henry.
2: This is supposed to be the pupil's room in Mr. Grimes' chambers, not the ladies' hat department at a January sale.
3: Well, I'm going to court today with Grimes. I want to look my best.
2: Yes, well, of course, everybody knows that judges always give the judgment for the barrister wearing the prettiest wig.
3: Please. I say, Alex's putting a call through to Sally. I'm so hoping she can come.
2: Oh, of course, you've never been in court before, have you?
3: Yes, I have.
2: Oh, only in the public bit, sitting amongst people dozing and sucking oranges.
3: Look. I was only called to the bar 2 weeks ago.
2: I know, old man. I'll never forget it. You stood up at your celebration party afterwards and issued a public warning to the criminal classes.
3: Yeah, all right, Henry.
2: Let it be known to all non-law-abiding citizens you thundered. At least you tried to thunder, but the hiccup spoiled the echo a bit.
3: Henry.
2: Let dishonest men everywhere know that I, Roger Thursby, barrister at law, do henceforth stand for...
3: That's enough.
2: Yes, it was enough for you too. Before you tell us what you stood for, you fell over.
3: I did not fall. I sat.
2: Below table level.
3: Henry, please.
1: Oh. Hello? Thanks, Alec.
2: Sally?
3: Yes.
2: Shall I leave the room, or will it be suitable for someone of voting age?
3: Shh. Hello, darling. Listen, I'm in court this morning. I just wondered if you'd have time to come along. You always said you... Would you? Marvellous. Yeah, court number four.
1: Yeah.
3: Well, all right. Yeah, that's splendid. We'll meet right after the case. Perhaps for a spot of dinner, eh? Yeah. Lovely. Right. All right, Sally. Bye. Ah, she's coming.
2: Well, you better spend another half hour adjusting your wig. I've never met this Sally of yours. Is this her picture?
3: Yes, she's an actress.
2: Really? Have I seen her in anything?
3: Well, do you watch much television?
2: Well, I switch it on. I don't often watch it.
3: Well, she's the one who says top-to-toe cleanliness eightpence.
2: In a commercial?
3: Oh, I mean, it's a start.
2: But I've seen that commercial. The girl's an Amazon. At least the parts of her are that show through the soap bubbles.
3: No. It's not Sally in the bath. It's her voice.
2: Oh, well, I must listen next time.
3: I always promise myself when I finish my first case, I'd propose to Sally. That's why I'm asking you out tonight.
2: But this isn't your case today, is it? You're just taking notes for Kendall Grimes.
3: Well, you never know. He might ask my advice on some point.
2: What do you mean, like, has he got his wig on straight?
4: Excuse me, Constable. Is this the court where Mr. Roger Thursby is appearing?
5: Is he a solicitor, miss?
4: Oh, no, he's a barrister. He's been qualified nearly 3 weeks.
5: That long, eh? Thursby, no, I don't think I know a Thursby.
2: Somebody wants Roger Thursby. He's in... Hello? Aren't you the photograph in my room?
4: Photograph?
2: Waving gaily from the top diving board. Here, wait a minute. Say top-to-toe cleanliness eightpence.
4: You must be Henry.
2: Henry Blagrove, how do you do? Yes, Roger and I in Kendall Grimes' chambers together.
4: If I go in and watch Roger, will it put him off?
2: Put him off what? This is his first ever day in court. He won't be entrusted with any Perry Mason stuff. And old Grimes is... Grimes is only defending a rather dreary fraud case. Personally, I think you get far better value where I'm bound for. A defended action for divorce with 14 correspondents. One of whom is a gondolier.
4: Thank you very much, but I think I'd rather watch Roger.
2: Really? Well, there's no accounting for taste. He's in here, actually, if you just...
6: Mr. Blagrove.
2: Oh, excuse me. Yes, Alec. Oh, this is Alec, our clerk. This is Sally.
6: How do you, miss? Oh, I've seen you before, haven't I?
2: Oh, bound to, Alec. Either on Mr. Thursby's desk or in the bath. What did you want before?
6: Oh, well, it's Mr. Grimes I'm looking for, actually. We're in trouble. The case in court too has collapsed, so they're putting on the grievous bodily harm.
2: Oh, Lord.
6: The recorder wants Mr. Grimes right away.
4: Is it something serious?
2: Well, just as our master's got to leave this case and speed off to another.
4: But can you do that? Just walk out?
2: Well, you have to hand over the case to a deputy, of course. Here. You better nip in quick. I have a feeling you may see young Roger in action after all.
7: I take your point, Mr. Grimes. But my recollection is that the first witness said just the opposite.
8: No, my lord.
7: I'm sure.
8: The pupil has a note, my lord. Mr. Thursby. Mr. Thursby!
3: Sorry, yes, what?
9: The judge is disputing the first witness's evidence.
10: Yes, I know. You said you were going to ask your learned pupil. Oh, that's me. Yes, sorry.
9: Just show me your notes.
10: Here we are.
9: Notes? Thank God, Father, you've written a book, my dear fellow.
10: Well, I didn't want to leave anything out.
9: Oh, never mind. Just show me the chapter I want.
7: Yes, Mr. Grimes.
9: One moment, Lord. This learned pupil always makes extremely precise notes. Here we are. Look. Just after the reference to the landlady's niece, he said, I never go out without one.
7: One moment. Let me check my own notes. Yes. I never go out without one. Yes. Yes, you're right, Mr. Grimes. Thank you.
9: Thank you, Lord. Your notes, so to speak.
10: It was all right, wasn't it, Mr. Grimes?
9: Oh, splendid, my dear fellow. Splendid.
10: Now, Lord. Mr. Grimes, does he want to know what he never goes out without?
9: No, think.
10: No, well, when he does, I know.
7: Then we proceed, Mr. Grimes.
9: Certainly, my lord, immediately.
10: Mr. Grimes.
9: Excuse me, my lord. My clerk is here.
7: Oh, really, Mr. Grimes?
9: Yes, Shelley?
10: The case in court tooth collapse. You're required before the recorder.
9: Oh, thanks, Shelley. Search me. I have to go to another court. Now, you keep it going for me here.
10: Oh, yes, of course. What? Keep on going.
9: Cross-examination. Press it home, my dear fellow. It's just the worst.
10: I don't know anything about the case. I've only been here for an hour. I've never spoken in court before.
9: It's always the first time, and you have been taking the notes, and most difficultly, too. It's a great help,
10: Yeah, but I've been writing the notes. I haven't been understanding them.
9: My dear fellow, you'll do splendidly. Now, you see that fellow over there? He's Mr. Larkin, our solicitor's managing clerk. Now, he'll keep you instructed. And if you want a word of advice...
10: Yes.
9: Don't listen to a word he says.
7: Mr. Grimes, I take it from this new sotto voce passage that I'm going to be treated to one of your celebrated disappearing acts.
9: Only for a very short time, my lord. I'm on my feet before the learned recorder, but I'm sure my learned pupil, Mr. Thursby, will fill my place admirably.
7: Well, it's very good of you to come here at all, Mr. Grimes.
9: Thank you, my lord. Thank you, my lord. You're right, dear fellow. Just tell him the tale.
7: Grimes, please. Mr. Thursby, now that all these domestic arrangements have been concluded, would you proceed with the cross-examination?
10: My lord...
7: Whenever you're ready, Mr. Thursby.
10: My lord...
7: Well, Mr. Thursby?
10: My lord, with your permission, I would like to proceed with the cross-examination.
7: But I've already indicated my permission, Mr. Thursby, twice.
10: I'm very grateful, my lord. Mr. Galloway! Mr. Galloway.
11: What?
10: Excuse me, my lord. Mr. Larkin.
11: Find out if he's ever been bankrupt.
10: What? You sure that's all right to ask?
11: You want to know, don't you?
10: Do we? Yes, of course we do. Yes. Well, Mr. Galloway, have you ever been bankrupt?
12: I most certainly have not.
10: Are you sure?
12: Really, my lord?
7: Mr. Thursby, I suppose you asked that question on instructions?
10: Yes, my lord.
7: That's a very serious allegation for counsel to make.
10: I told you I couldn't ask that, Mr. Larkin.
11: I didn't mean to ask it in that way.
7: Mr. Thursby, I wish you would listen to me instead of trying to take instructions from what I suspect an ill-informed source.
10: I'm sorry, my lord.
7: A bankruptcy can be proved beyond doubt. If a witness has been bankrupt, he couldn't very well deny it. So do you accept the witness's denial, or do you wish for an adjournment?
10: An adjournment, my lord?
7: Well, to enable you to find out whether there is a receiving order in bankruptcy against this witness.
10: Oh, I accept the denial, my lord.
7: Well, you accept it very readily, Mr. Thursby. I'm loath to believe that any counsel would put such a question without there being some justification for it.
10: Oh, well, my lord, perhaps I'd better ask for an adjournment.
7: Well, which is it? I mean, first you ask a very grave question of the witness, then you immediately accept his answer, then you say you want an adjournment.
10: Well, will your lordship let me take instruction?
7: Yes, do, Mr. Thursby. Please do. But I should think a little before you act on them.
10: My lord, I think I should explain. I only saw the papers for this case an hour ago.
7: Is that a reason for asking improper questions?
10: No, my lord.
7: Then I do not see the point of the observation.
10: What shall I do, Mr. Larkin? Shall I apply for an adjournment?
11: Do what you like. Jump out of the window for all I care.
10: What?
11: Take the judge with you.
7: Well, Mr. Thursby... have you your instructions now, Mr. Thursby? I have other cases to try.
10: My lord?
7: Yes, Mr. Thursby?
10: My lord?
7: Yes, you said that before. It doesn't carry me very far.
11: Well, say something if it's only gone by.
10: My lord? Ah, here's Mr. Grimes back again.
9: Yes, your lordship. Please, sir.
13: I managed to intercept another of my learned colleagues, Mr. Henry Bleagrove, and he's deputizing for me before the learned recorder.
7: I'm always happy to see you return to my court, Mr. Grimes, but never more so than on this occasion. A sentiment which I'm sure is shared by your learned pupil.
13: You're very kind, my lord. If your lordship would grant me a minute to consult with Mr. Thursby, I'd like to know what progress he has made in the cross-examination.
7: Well, I can enlighten you on that, Mr. Grimes. Just carry on where you left off.
13: Your lordship, please. Now then, Mr. Calloway. Reverting to the first witness, you will recall that he said, I never go out without one.

0: now.
1: It's no use going into a decline about it, chum. Have another sandwich.
2: I'll never forget it. Never. That awful thing of, as the words are coming out of your mouth, another part of you is quite coolly asking, what is the idiot saying?
0: But this must happen to every new barrister on his first case. They all go through this, don't they, Henry?
1: Well, I didn't. I won my first case in 30 minutes flat, complimented by the judge.
2: Really?
1: Look it up.
2: Good Lord.
1: Mind you, I forgot to ask for costs, so my client was out of pocket on the deal, but you can't.
2: I mean, those awful eyes looking down at me.
3: I do not see the point of the observation.
0: Oh. Rotten old brute, you should have stood up to him. Remember when you were rehearsing for your final?
1: Reading, dear, not rehearsing.
0: Oh, well, whatever. When I had to be the judge and you were defense counsel pleading a case, well, you were marvelous. Whenever I tried to argue with you, you demolished me.
2: But a bit different, isn't it? I mean, this morning I only barely grasped which side I was on.
1: Oh, that wasn't what blew you up. Your trouble was plain and simple judge funk. The sight of a judge looming over you sent your wits scattering like a herd of hens.
0: Is it a pack of hens?
2: It's a flock. But Henry's right. He's right. That was the trouble, all right. And next time it'll be even worse.
0: Oh, no, it won't. Next time, Roger Thursby, you will stand up for yourself. You browbeat him.
2: A judge?
0: You've been very masterful with me.
1: Nobody means to wave your fist at him, but the counsel who sticks to his guns, that's the one a judge respects. Take my word, I've been at this game nearly a year. Be courteous, of course. Courteous, but firm.
0: Definitely firm.
2: It's not very me.
1: Well, force yourself. Here, it's 4 minutes to two. If we don't get our skates on, we'll miss the summing up. Come on, Roger, you don't want to miss that.
2: Don't I?
1: Of course you don't. Who knows? His lordship might devote a special paragraph to you.
2: Oh, thank you.
4: So, members of the jury, will you please consider your verdict? I expect you'd like to retire.
5: Favorable, I thought, my dear fellows. Favorable. I couldn't be surprised if we're acquitted.
2: Grant, do you think he did it?
5: The faintest idea. That's the judge and jury to serve. Shifty-looking fellow, though, don't you agree?
6: Put up, Arthur Green!
5: Well, that face takes me back.
6: An old client?
5: Me very first. Doc Free for the London Sessions when I was your age. Nice chap. Thumping villain. Really likable. Face hasn't changed much.
6: Nor his habits, apparently.
7: Lad, I appear for the prosecution in this case. I understand the prisoner, Arthur Green, requires a dock brief.
4: Has he £2, 4 shillings, and 6 pence?
8: Yes.
4: Very well, then. You can choose any counsel you like, Green.
8: But not one who's engaged on a case.
4: That's quite correct, yes, quite correct. You seem to know all about it.
8: Well, I've been caught before, my lord. I mean... choosing a counsel, I mean. You choose a brainy-looking one, and then you discover...
4: No. Don't start making speeches. Just choose someone.
8: What about him over there, please?
4: Well, you can't have Mr. Grimes. He's engaged on a case.
8: Well, that's exactly what I meant, my lord. They should have a label on them. Look at that young fellow there, sir, next to Mr. Grimes. Now, some of them might have an L plate on them.
4: Behave yourself.
8: Did I hear you say, sir, Mr. Grimes?
4: I told you can't have him.
5: Well, look, if it isn't too long a case, I'd be prepared to take it for the prisoner.
4: Very well, then. Perhaps you'd like to see him now, Mr. Grimes.
5: As your lordship pleases. Excuse me, my dear fellow.
1: I hope Green thinks Grimes has improved.
2: I wouldn't have thought Grimes would bother with a duck brief anymore.
1: Well, he's like all of us, I suppose, trying to recapture his youth.

0: Mr. Grimes, it really is nice to see you again.
1: Yeah, you remember, do you?
0: Remember. Your first case, wasn't it?
1: It was.
0: That's right, yeah. And whenever I've seen your name in the paper since, I've always been proud to tell my pals I started that gentleman off.
1: That's very kind of you. But you haven't told me yet what the indictment is.
0: No, well, I haven't. God, you know, it's the pleasure of just seeing you again, Mr. Crimes. It drove it clear out of my mind. Yeah, well, the indictment. I used to call it indictment, you know. It was you who taught me how to pronounce it.
1: Yeah.
0: I've won quite a few bets over that since.
1: Yes. I better see it, my dear fellow. You better show it to me.
0: Yes, well, here it is. Scruffy looking thing. It's only two counts. See? Mm-hmm. Yes. Obtaining £150 by false pretenses. Receiving payment to supply goods which, to be brutally frank, well, I didn't have in my possession for the supplying of, you know.
1: Glen Lomond Mail Order Company.
0: Good name, wasn't it? It's always been my theory that a Scottish name lends an aura of solidity, you know, an integrity to a business house. But it's not to be. Well, so here we are. What goes up must come down. Yeah. It's a shame, you know. I didn't know you was going to be here. Otherwise, I'd never have done what I did. Do you know what I did?
1: Very little would surprise me, my dear fella.
0: I went and admitted it. Yeah. Can you beat that? I made a voluntary bloody confession.
1: Yeah, I see. Well, if you're pleading guilty, why do you want counsel? No offence, my dear fellow, but you yourself know the ropes as well as anyone, I should say.
0: Oh, thank you, yes. Experience teaches. Yes, of course I do, yes. But I don't know this judge, you know. So I thought I'd better get some help with him, you see. This little offence here, well, it's worth, I reckon, about 4 years. Well, I would like that to be cut down to, what, about three?
1: Well, he might only give you three.
0: Not without some persuading, he won't, oh no. And that's what I got the last time for the same thing, you know. What I need, you see, is a very, very strong plea for leniency.
1: Well, we can try, my dear fellow, we can try. Let's see if we can find some mitigating factor. What have we got in your favour? How many days' honest work have you done since your last conviction?
0: Oh, well, Mr. Grimes.
1: Well, since your first conviction.
0: Mr. Grimes.
1: Yeah. No. Yeah.
0: Well, I wouldn't lie to you, Mr. Grimes. Look, I never took to honest work. I never liked it, so I never done it.
1: Yeah, Mr. Green, I can't tell the judge that.
0: Shouldn't have told you then, should I? I left you with nothing to say, haven't I?
1: Yes, I'm afraid so.
0: Well, Mr. Grimes, what's the expression? I'll withdraw my instructions. That's right, isn't it?
1: Yeah, that's absolutely correct.
0: Before you go, though, would you, just for old time's sake, just tell me, what's this judge like?
1: Very fair. Very fair and very careful. Hmm. Ooh, a bit irritable sometimes.
0: Bit irritable, doesn't he? How about with young counsel, then? What's he like with them?
1: Well, I gather he's a wee bit scratchy. Why do you ask?
0: Oh, just wondered. Yes, very fair, but scratchy with young counsel.
2: Excuse me, Mr. Grimes. The jury's returning on your fraud case.
0: Oh, thank you. Well, good luck, Green.
3: Yes, well, it's nice to see you again, Mr. Grimes. Hope it won't be so long till our next meeting. Providing it's not in the same place, of course.
0: Yes.
3: Fair. But scratchy with young counsel. Oh, we'd better think of something to make his lordship itch. Got it. That young one with the L plates on.

0: Albert Edward Nichols, the jury have found you not guilty, and you are discharged.
1: Well, another example of the devil looking after his own grimes.
2: You think so, do you? Well, let's see how old Nick makes out with Arthur Green, eh?
3: Put Arthur Green back!
2: My lord, the prisoner wishes to withdraw his instructions from me.
0: Very well. Do you wish to defend yourself then, Green?
4: No, my lord. Can I have another pick?
0: Yes, if you wish. Perhaps those members of the bar who are not engaged on a case would please stand up.
1: On your feet, Roger? Me? Come on, it's like with pilots. Best thing to do after a crash is go straight back in the air again.
5: Not when you've broken every bone in your body, didn't you?
1: Get up! Ow, don't pinch!
4: I'll have the one who's just got up.
0: Mr. Thursby,
5: my lord.
0: Huh? Oh, yes. Will you undertake this defense?
5: I suppose so. I mean, if your lordship pleases.
1: Well, go and see him.
5: Who?
1: The prisoner. Bow to the judge and go into the dock and down the stairs.
5: Oh.
1: And Roger, this time, assert yourself.
5: Assert myself? Yeah. Oh, yes. My lord, I will let the court know as soon as I have had a consultation with my client and am ready to proceed.
0: Well, that is very obliging, Mr. Thursby. It's more customary for the court to let counsel know when the court is ready for him.
1: How's that for assertion?
6: I think I'll join Sally.
2: Yes, that's about the weight of it, Mr. Thursby. Unless you can melt the judge's heart, I'll get 4 years. 4 years away from the sunshine, the song of the meadow lark, the dewdrop on the edge row. It's not just, is it?
5: Well, Mr. Green, you have defrauded a number of people to the value of £150.
2: I admit it, Mr. Thursby. I've never denied it. I admitted it openly and freely as soon as I was taxed with it by that copper. But, Mr. Thursby, this is the point, sir. I'm truly and deeply sorry for what I did. For the first time, despite my 14 previous convictions, I intend, from now on, sir, to lead an honest, useful, and dead straight life. Now, please believe that, Mr. Thursby.
5: I do, Mr. Green, I do, but you see, it's the judge.
2: Yes, the judge. Heard about him, sir. Hard man, Mr. Thursby. Harsh. Unforgiving.
5: No, just a minute, Mr. Green. Look, sorry, we can't have remarks about the judge. I mean, it is neither proper for you to make them, nor for me to listen to them.
2: Oh, that's a good speech, Mr. Thursby. Have you got any more like it?
5: What do you mean?
2: Well, just testing your mettle, lad, you see. I'm paying you. Might as well see what I've got, eh? Now, of course, I won't run down this judge. It's just that I've heard that where mitigation pleas are concerned, he does have to be reminded of his duties.
5: Well, I doubt whether it's wise for a young counsel to stand up and tell a judge.
2: Oh, no, of course it isn't, no. Except in circumstances such as these, which you have so swiftly perceived.
5: Wait a minute. Look, Mr. Green, I'm sorry, I must be frank. I'm not really ready yet to... Look, quite frankly, all I bring into the court at the moment is a very new white wig and a little theoretical knowledge.
2: Hmm. And guts. Guts. Written all over you, lad.
5: Really?
2: That's why I picked you. Yes. Your theoretical knowledge and my, what you might term, practical experience, eh? We'll show that judge.
5: We'll show him what? Without my books, I'm not even very sure exactly what are a judge's obligations in the matter of mitigating a sentence.
2: But I am, Mr. Thursby. Now let me, if I may have the temerity, talk this over with you just a little bit further. Now look.
7: The prisoner, Arthur Green, has 14 previous convictions, my lord. 8 for fraud, 6 for larceny by a trick. The last conviction was at Middlesex Sessions in September 1960 when he was sentenced to 3 years imprisonment for a mail order fraud. He was released just a month ago.
0: Well, thank you, Inspector.
5: I have no questions to ask.
0: You presumably wish to say something in mitigation?
5: If your lordship pleases, I most certainly do. May I begin by first of all reminding your lordship of the general responsibilities of a judge in passing sentence? Particularly of the matters which it is essential for your lordship to take into account by way of mitigation of an offence.
0: Mr. Thursby, I have had some experience in these respects. Please confine your remarks to this particular case.
5: With respect, my lord, because my remarks are general, it does not follow that they are not relevant to this case. And indeed, until your lordship has heard them, I cannot see how you can, in all fairness, disregard them.
0: I was not disregarding them, Mr. Thursby. I was merely trying to prevent you wasting your eloquence on adumbrating elementary principles. Principles with which I was already familiar while you were still reading Noddy and Big Ears. However, if you feel that that is unfair...
5: Thank you, my lord.
8: Oh, Henry, isn't he marvelous?
6: I don't think his lordship would agree with you.
5: My lord, there are circumstances, and I submit this is one, when it is essential for counsel to remind your lordship of the heavy responsibilities you bear. Not only must the judge consider the nature of a crime, he must also consider, and when I say consider...
0: Mr. Thursby, I do not want your client to receive the impression that your extraordinary manner of conducting his plea might in any way prejudice my judgment on him. But you're making it very difficult.
5: I have a difficult task, my lord. Nevertheless, I would be most grateful for any instructions your lordship sees fit to give me.
0: Then, Mr. Thursby, may I suggest...
5: With respect, your lordship, I must, however, point out that my first duty is to my client. And should your lordship's advice not coincide with what I maintain to be that duty, then even at the cost of incurring your lordship's disapproval, I will not feel bound to act upon it.
0: Mr. Thursby, just be quiet and listen to me. When you're in my court, you will do as I say. And if you object to any of my rules, you can go to the Court of Criminal Appeal.
5: Is your lordship giving me leave to appeal?
0: There is nothing to appeal from at the moment.
5: Then I do not see the point of that observation.
8: Do you think perhaps Roger's gone a little too far, Henry?
6: A little too far? I can see smoke coming from under his lordship's wig.
0: Thursby, your best remedy for that remark is to tell me, as briefly as possible, whatever there is to say on your client's behalf for mitigation of sentence.
5: But that is what I'm doing, my lord. However, in order to do it is necessary, and here, I'm sure your lordship will bear with me if I cross swords with your lordship.
0: Mr. Thursby, just sit down.
5: And I would not wish...
0: Sit down. If you don't, I'll have you removed by the usher.
5: Good
0: lord. Arthur Green, the sentence of the court is that you go to prison for 18 months.
2: 18 months. Quick, Sarge, down the stairs before he changes his mind.
0: I'm going to rise now.
6: Good Lord, Roger.
5: Why did he only give Green 18 months?
6: I'm surprised he didn't give you 18 months.
8: Roger, what came over you? Didn't you realize you were annoying the judge?
5: But everybody told me I had to assert myself. You said so, Henry. Don't be browbeaten. You said stick to your guns. You said it yourself. Even Mr. Green kept on imprisoning
6: me. Oh, I bet he did. I wouldn't be surprised if that crafty old customer wasn't banking on this.
8: Well, what? Poor Mr. Green got 18 months.
6: Poor Mr. Green had every right to expect 4 years. He's just done 3 years for exactly the same villainy.
5: I don't understand any of it. I really don't. The way the judge flew off at me at the end, I thought he'd give Green life. Why only 18 months?
6: Simply because you made him lose his temper. Look, supposing he'd given Green his just desserts, 4 years, what might it have looked like? It might have looked as though he'd refused to knock anything off Green's sentence simply because of you, because you personally got on his wick. Well, no one must be allowed to take away that impression, which is justice, not even crooked old Green.
5: Oh, justice must not only be done, it must be seen to be done.
6: That's it. So having blown his top, his lordship then bent over backwards to make certain no one could think it influenced his verdict. And how did he make certain of that? By imposing that potty little sentence. 18 months.
5: Oh, Green had this all worked out. The cunning old... Henry, I've been manipulated.
8: You were.
5: But I should have known, I should have. I've had a wonderful Thursday in court, haven't I? Marvelous. On the one hand, I've alienated one of Her Majesty's judges forever. On the other, I've prevented a thoroughgoing villain from getting his legal desserts.
8: Roger, I know what you need. Get changed, we'll go and have a drink, and then we'll have dinner somewhere quiet where we can talk about other things.
5: Oh, yes, please, I need that drink, and that dinner, and those other things.
9: Thursby, my dear fellow, I hear you got that rogue Green off with a measly 18 months. Splendid.
5: But it wasn't really Grimes, you see.
9: Very promising start, my dear fellow. Now look here. You must keep at it. You mustn't slack off. Now, here are some briefs you can get down to while you're in the vein. One drainage appeal, couple of commercial summonses, and the dog bite case. Rather unusual, my dear fellow. Not what you think at all. The man bit the dog. You'll let me have your opinions first thing in the morning, eh? There's a good chap. You keep at it. Tell him a tale, my boy. Tell him a tale.
0: Thank you.
10: In that episode of Brothers in Law, the parts were played as follows: Roger Thursby, Richard Bryant; Henry Bladegrove, Richard Waring; Grimes, John Glenn Jones; Sally, Ann Davis; Mr. Green, Kenneth Connor; the judge, John LeMessurier; and other parts were played by Malcolm Hayes and Frederick Treves. The first brief was written by Frank Muir and Dennis Norton and adapted for radio by Richard Waring. The program was produced by David Hatch.

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1: Claire in the Community by Harry Venning and David Ramsden. Episode 1, Babysitter.

0: Morning.
1: Brian, what are you doing?
0: You smell nice.
1: No, we can't do that.
0: It's okay. I set the alarm a bit early. We've got time for a bit of...
1: Oh, Brian!
0: What?
1: Well, sorry, will you just take a quick look at the time?
0: What? Oh.
1: 3:45?
0: Claire, I'm sorry, I must have set the clock...
1: 3:45 a.m.? That's a 4:15, Brian. In the morning.
0: It was a mistake, all right. Just trying to be a bit, romantic.
1: Sleep deprivation is not romantic, Brian. It's a form of torture. Oh, I really wanted a decent night's kip. I'm so tired all the time these days.
0: I said I was sorry.
1: Oh, shut up.
0: There's a quick one's out of the question.
2: Let me get this straight. Brian woke you up at 4:15 in the morning and you had sex for 3 hours. Wow, Claire, no wonder you look tired.
1: You haven't listened to a word I've said, have you? The point is that we didn't have sex.
2: Oh, and you feel guilty that you hurt him?
1: No, I do not feel guilty. It was 4 in the morning. I'm annoyed. I'm annoyed with myself that I have inadvertently fueled his preposterous and cherished delusion that he is a kind of Lord Byron, trapped in a soulless, loveless, passionless marriage to me, Frostina the Snow Queen. I may be a bit as romantic as he is, the pillock. Oh, why do the lifts never work in these places?
3: It's like they dig this bloody big deep hole, hundreds of feet down, and they throw you to the bottom of it. Only it's not a hole in the ground, it's the other way round. We're in the sky, 13 floors up, where nobody can see you, and if no one can see you, it's like you don't exist. It would be hell on earth if we were anywhere near the earth. Sorry, you tend to witter on when you're on your own all day.
1: At least you've got baby Colin.
3: Baby who?
1: Kevin.
3: Oh, Kevin. No getting away from you, is there, Kevin? Here, Kevin, have your dummy.
1: Which is where we think the family centre can help you. So why don't we all sit down, make a thorough assessment of your needs? Yeah, do you think you could ask your...
4: Okay, let's stand up and make a thorough assessment of your needs.
3: Oh, I can easily tell you what my needs are.
1: Oh, well, that's good.
3: I need money.
1: Apart from money?
3: There isn't anything apart from money.
1: Right, well, we don't actually give out money.
3: What do you do?
1: Well,
3: I tell you what you do. You give out hot air, like all the others. Talk, talk, talk, talk, talk.
2: And kind words butter no parsnips.
1: What?
2: And kind words butter no parsnips. It's something my grandma used to say.
3: She's right. She's right, your grandma. We can't live on kind words.
1: Well, I think what I need to explain to you, Kelly, and you, Megan, and your granny, is that although we cannot hand out money, we can offer a comprehensive package of services.
2: Isn't there some sort of hardship payment?
3: Yeah, I've heard of that. I'll have one of those. Get us a one-off hardship payment.
1: We don't give out one-off hardship payments. I think my student, Megan, has misinformed you here. She's thinking of social security.
3: Student, are you?
2: Mm-hmm.
3: Bet it's not easy living on a grant.
2: Oh, no, it's not.
3: Counting every penny, trying to make ends meet.
2: My scrimping and saving just to get by.
3: Of course, some people never have to worry about little things like money, so they don't know what it's like for the rest of us, but they still think they can wander into our homes and lecture us on our needs.
1: Kelly, you are angry, and you are trying to provoke an angry response from me, which isn't going to help the situation, so it's not going to happen.
3: Typical middle-class do-gooder.
1: I am not middle-class. My grandfather was a Geordie coal miner, and that's where I come from, okay? Those are my Ain folk. Look, okay, this isn't about me. But if it makes you feel more comfortable, let me assure you that I'm far from wealthy. No, granted, I'm on a wage, but it's hardly extravagant. I also have to scrimp and save, just like my poor student Megan, whose parents bought her a house last year.
2: It's a flat, actually. Well, it's a studio apartment. But there is a kind of mezzanine thing that separates the bedrooms.
1: So if we can get back to the point.
3: Yeah, fine by me. A one-off hardship payment.
4: Kelly, look, a one-off payment, by its very nature, offers a limited and temporary solution.
3: Let me worry about that.
4: What we try and do at the family centre is help you address your long-term...
3: Are you going to give me the money or not?
4: Well, no, but that's, you know, not what we do.
3: I bet your friend here would.
2: Ooh, let's touch and go back there for a bit.
4: What in the name of sweet? Are you mad? Have you gone mad? What were you? I can't believe parsnips. Oh, if you ever so much as open that flapping grate, yab!
5: Oh, you bloody vandal! Shut up and clear off. I'm calling the police.
4: Sorry, just going.
2: We're social workers. Claire, please wait. Sorry.
4: No, Megan. I'm the one who should say sorry. I lost my temper, and that's it's inexcusable behaviour for a practice teacher. No matter how stupid her student may have been. Will you stop sniffling, Megan?
2: I'm not crying.
4: Your nose is bubbling.
2: I'm not crying.
4: You are crying.
2: I'm not.
4: You are crying a bit. You just have to stop that. You're on the front line now, sister, where tears are cheap. It's almost a currency round here.
2: I let you down.
4: Yes, you did. You made a mistake and you have to live with that. Learn from it, Megan. Professionalism doesn't limit your compassion. It channels it into a force for good, like in Star Wars.
2: I've never seen Star Wars.
4: Oh, you must. It's absolutely brilliant.
6: Irene, have you seen Mr. Olibarjo's file?
7: Over there.
8: Please. You know, Ray, I'm usually suspicious of new technology, but I do approve of the council sending us their policy documents on CD-ROM.
6: Whoa, good shot.
8: So much more aerodynamic than paper. Please!
6: I'm out all afternoon, so if Roger rings, can you take a message and tell him that I'll ring him tomorrow?
8: You know you've got supervision tomorrow.
6: Oh, thanks for reminding me. Oh, I'll try and ring at home.
8: Stop ignoring me!
6: We are not ignoring you.
8: Yes, you are!
6: All right, we are ignoring you, because you're driving us up the wall.
8: I'll tell you what really drives a person up the wall, Ray. It's not having a date for 8 years, and then when one comes along, you have to part it up because you can't get a babysitter.
6: And I sympathise, Helen, but I'm busy tonight. I can't babysit. And you saying please over and over again isn't going to change that.
8: Please.
6: Crying out loud. That's it. I'm going.
8: He could if he wanted to.
9: I'm sure he does want to, Helen. But for some reason, he feels it more important to visit his mother in the hospice.
8: Every night.
9: Helen.
8: Oh, all right. But you haven't got an excuse.
9: I don't need an excuse, Helen. I have made a choice, and you should respect it.
8: It's Gareth, isn't it? He's not a bad kid, really. Oh, I wish people would just give him a chance rather than believing all the stories they're told.
9: By you, Helen. You're the one who tells the stories. Every day you complain about him, how uncontrollable your son is. Besides, I did give him a chance, remember?
8: But you left him alone.
9: For 1 minute. When I came back, the sofa was ablaze.
8: But Gareth doesn't do that fire stuff anymore. He's 16 now. He's grown out of it.
9: Look, Helen, I'm really excited about your date. And I'm more than happy to help you to find a babysitter. It just won't be me.
8: But I've asked everybody.
9: Glenys?
8: Kickboxing.
9: Richard?
8: Creative writing.
9: Claire?
8: Claire? Do you mean Claire?
10: I'll do anything to help a friend, providing it doesn't inconvenience me in the slightest.
8: Barker!
9: She's not that selfish.
11: Who's selfish?
9: Children. Helen and I were just discussing how difficult it is bringing up our children.
4: Well, that's because you've made it difficult for...
8: What? How can you say something like that? Unless I've not been paying attention, Claire, you don't have any children.
4: You don't have to own a motor car to know how to drive, Helen.
9: Claire, perhaps now is not the time.
8: No, I'm fascinated. Pray continue. You are clearly a world authority. I am just a mother.
9: Careful, Claire. Remember what happened when you tried to explain racism to the black workers group?
4: That was completely different. All I'm saying is that most kids' problems come from a lack of self-esteem. Society deems them worthless, so any confidence they do have is continually undermined by adults who are unable to grasp the simple fact that if kids respected themselves, they'd discipline themselves.
8: I see. So all the trouble that Garrett's been in, that's my fault?
4: Well, I mean, of course, it's never helpful in these situations to apportion blame, but yeah, it is.
8: You cheeky cow!
9: No, this is interesting, Helen.
8: No, it isn't.
9: I mean, come on, Claire. For all your talk of respect and equality for young people, you wouldn't want to spend any of your own time with one of them, would you?
4: Yeah, well, I would. I'd love it.
9: What? You'd spend an evening with a soppy teenager.
4: Yeah, I mean, that's exactly the point. If we weren't so quick to dismiss young people, we'd find they were full of life and ideas and emotions, feelings, that they're eager to share, if only we'd let them.
9: I'll believe it when I see it.
4: I would leap at the chance.
9: At the first opportunity?
4: Definitely.
9: This evening?
4: Absolutely.
9: 6:30?
4: 6:30 what?
9: There you go, Helen. Found you a babysitter. Drop Gareth round at Claire's 6:30.
4: Whoa, now hold on a second.
8: No, you hold on a second. Irene, I appreciate what you're trying to do, but this isn't right. Claire shouldn't have been tricked into looking after Gareth. He's not the curse of the monkey's claw. He's my son. I am painfully aware that the last time I had sex was under John Major. But I'm not so desperate that I'm prepared to farm out my little boy to someone who doesn't want him just so I can go on a date.
4: Well, excuse me, Helen, but I don't remember being tricked. I am more than happy to entertain Gareth for the evening. I was merely going, whoa, to suggest 7:00 rather than 6:30, giving me more time to get to the supermarket after work and buy extra special ingredients for a suitably scrumptious meal.
8: Thank you. Thank you so much, Claire. You'll be no trouble. I really appreciate this. Just don't let him near matches. You haven't got any pets? No, good. Oh, I am so excited.
4: You are so dead, Irene.
7: You got a loyalty card?
4: No, I haven't.
7: Well, Kevin, look who it is. And that lovely full trolley she's got. Yum, yum, sun-dried tomatoes. I bet she really had to scrimp and save for those. And look at those funny vegetables. They're called asparagus. Geordie coal miners used to eat them in their sandwiches. Fresh pasta. Very nice. Fancy wine.
4: Actually, it's elderflower presto.
7: Costs the same as fancy wine. Gruyere cheese. None of your Dairy Lee here, Kevin.
12: Do you need any help packing your bags?
4: No, thanks for the
7: order. Oh, Haagen-Dazs.
4: Yeah, actually, yes, please. Yes, go as quick as you can.
13: Flaming Joseph.
4: Good evening, Brian.
13: Flaming Joseph and his amazing Technicolor Dreamcoat. I ask you, they promised me last year after Oliver I could do Lorca's blood wedding until Trudy Doyle flounces in her jazz shoes and says, why don't we ask the children what play they'd like to do? Shirley, right, that's the head of department we're talking about here, says, oh, what a good idea. Yeah, well, they can do it without me, and they're not using my makeup. Crikey, Claire, that's disgusting. What kind of wine is that? It tastes like bath water.
4: That's elderflower presto.
13: Oh, sorry, but I need a proper drink.
4: No, sorry, Brian. No booze tonight.
13: Oh, don't you start. I had a tough day, and the last thing I want is you quoting my weekly alcohol units back at me. It's my liver.
4: And it's my dinner party.
13: Oi! Give that back.
4: Just for once, Brian, it's not about you or your liver. This is going straight down the sink. We've got a guest for dinner tonight who doesn't drink alcohol, and in deference to them, we won't be drinking it either. Although you may help yourself to the elderflower presse.
13: Doesn't drink alcohol? Well, this is not your mother.
4: It's Gareth.
13: Gareth?
4: Gareth Golightly, Helen's Gareth.
13: The delinquent?
4: Actually, Brian, you can't be expected to know this because you're only a teacher, but sticking labels on children is no longer considered such a great idea.
13: I'm off.
4: Off? No, what do you mean, off?
13: Off, Claire. Up the pub. I spent all day at school and I had my fill of kids labelled and unlabelled. Need a drink.
4: Look, Brian, Helen's got a date tonight and I said we'd look after Gareth. You know, OK, he can present challenging behaviour, but he's confused. He's had a lot of bad breaks. I just thought that before the world writes him off, he should know that there are two people who are prepared to give it their time, effort and interest simply because he's worth it. You can't just walk out.
13: Just watch me.
14: Hello, Brian. You leaving?
13: No, just got in.
4: Oh, Helen, you look lovely.
14: Claire, thanks ever so much.
4: Oh, it's our pleasure. Thank you, Gareth, for accepting our invitation to dinner. Would you like a quick drink, Helen?
14: No, I can't. I'm late already.
4: Gareth, this is Brian. Brian? Gareth.
14: Bye, Claire. Bye, Brian. Bye, Gareth. And, Gareth, you won't...
15: Mum, please, just go.
14: One more huggy.
15: Go!
14: Bye. Bye-bye.
4: Bye, then. Bye. You take care now. Don't trip up. Right then, Gareth, let's take your coat.
15: No, thank you.
13: Oh, come on, you can't just sit there in your coat.
4: Yes, you can, Brian. Drink, Gareth, there's orange juice, apple juice, sparkling mineral water, Coke, elderflower pressé. That's very nice, it's very chic. It's a subtle taste, it's a little fruity but more herby, very, very fresh, almost, it's like delicate.
15: Coke, please.
13: Yeah, I'll have a Coke.
4: Well, there isn't that much Coke, Brian, so maybe you should just stick with the elderflower pressé. I'll fetch the nibbles, and I'll let you and Brian get to know each other.
13: So who's your mother got a date with?
16: I don't know.
4: Didn't she look lovely, your mum? I wouldn't have chosen floral for her myself, but I think she got away with it.
13: Do you like football, Gareth?
4: Honestly... Why do you assume that Gareth should like football just because he's a young man?
13: Well, I didn't assume anything. I just asked him.
4: You see, I've got a theory about this, Gareth.
13: One more time.
4: Yeah, no, I think that men talk about football all the time so that they can avoid talking about their feelings. It's just, you know, it's so much easier for men to waffle on about the Manchester United youth policy for, like, hours on end than it is to say, you know, you are my friend. I care about you.
13: Yeah, this has nothing to do with men's inability to express their feelings. It's about whether Gareth, along with millions of other people in this country, enjoys his football. Well, do you?
15: No, not really.
13: No, neither do I.
4: There, Brian, you see? More Coke, Gareth?
15: No, thanks.
4: I'll just get you some.
13: Do you read much?
15: What, like books?
13: Yeah?
15: No.
13: Oh.
15: I like graphic novels, though.
13: Now, that's interesting, because it's only like a couple of years ago that they were dismissed as trash, but now, well, they're quite well respected as a literary form.
4: Brian,
13: really.
4: Can you just turn the teacher off for one evening? Let's just relax. For goodness sake.
13: So what do you usually do of an evening?
15: Stuff.
13: Have you got a girlfriend?
4: Oh, for pity's sake.
13: What?
4: I can't believe you just asked that.
13: What have I done now?
4: Two things. First of all, you asked a particularly personal question to someone you've only just been introduced to, assuming an intimacy you haven't earned. And secondly, how do you know he's not gay? The assumption of heterosexuality can be deeply offensive. Listen, Gareth. You be whatever you want to be. And you have fun finding out. I had a same-sex relationship when I first went to college. It's perfectly natural. Mind you, it still freaks Brian out, doesn't it?
15: I do quite like football.
13: What team do you support?
15: Who have you got?
4: And it turned out that none of them, right, had even read the 1992 Children Act. Does anybody want any more carob cake?
13: No, thank you.
4: I'll put the coffee on.
13: Not for me, thanks. Got to make a move.
4: Great move.
13: I've just remembered I promised Simon I would take this copy of Empty Space round to him.
4: I'm sure Simon can wait.
1: until our guest has gone?
0: I don't think he can. You really, really, really need it now?
1: Well, I really, really, really think Simon's pushing his luck a bit.
0: Well, I'm sure Gareth won't mind me rushing off. I mean, his mum's going to be here in a minute. And here she is.
2: Sorry to disturb you like this, Claire, but I had to see you because I've been wandering around for hours thinking about this morning and I realised I'm just not up to it. I'm dropping out. I'm going to quit the social work course.
1: Megan, this is Gareth. He's our dinner guest.
2: Oh, hi. Sorry, I didn't see you there.
15: Thanks.
2: But the thing is... The thing is, Claire, I'm worried that I'd be too emotionally involved to do the job properly and I don't think I could ever be as insensitive as you.
0: Hello, I'm Brian.
2: Oh, pleased to meet you.

0: Hello, I'm Brian.
1: Oh, pleased to meet you. I'm Megan, Claire's student.
0: Oh, you've chosen a difficult profession, Megan.
1: Oh, you must think I'm making a terrible fuss.
2: Yeah. Megan, enough. This isn't an appropriate time.
1: I just wanted to talk.
2: Yeah, well, why don't you just talk to Brian?
0: Yes, but since I was just about to go and take this book back, perhaps Megan would like to take it back with me.
1: Sorry?
3: He's going to the pub.
1: The pub? Great. As long as it's okay with you.
2: Megan, just go with Brian.
1: Oh, okay.
2: Yeah, we can talk about the other thing in the morning.
1: What other thing? Oh, right, yes. Okay. Cheerio.
0: Bye, Gareth. It's been fun. Must do it again.
3: Why don't you go with him?
2: Sorry?
3: Go with him. You obviously don't want to be with me. Go on, go. Mum will be here in a minute. Don't worry, I'm not going to do anything.
2: Well, I don't want to go anywhere. I'm having a brilliant time.
3: Oh, give it a rest. I'm here because you're doing Mum a favour. You don't give a toss about me, no one does.
2: Oh, is that so? Like, your mother doesn't give a toss.
3: She was pretty keen to be shot on me tonight.
2: She's got a date, for heaven's sake. Even mums are allowed a social life, but if I know Helen, she's been thinking about you all evening. Yeah, that's probably her now. Oh, hi, Helen. Yeah, so how did the date go? Really? Really? Really? Crikey. Did you? And your date, what? He sung like a horse. What do you mean he sung like a horse? Sorry, Helen, no, a bit slow there. Blimey! What about... Oh, I see. Oh, right, yeah. No, it won't be a problem. No, if it was, I'd say. No, it's fine. Okay, I'll tell him. No, Helen, I've no idea where you can get batteries at this time of night. Bye. Hey, Gareth, guess what? You're staying over.
3: Oh, that's bloody typical, that is. She's dumped me.
2: Oh, come on, Gareth, it'll be fun. I used to love staying over at my friend's house.
3: You're not my friend. I don't have any friends.
2: Well, I'm sure that can't be true.
3: Oh, you know, do you?
2: Yeah, all I meant was that...
3: Don't worry about it. It's not your problem. I'm just sorry you're stuck with me all night so Mum can have a shag. Well, she can shag herself stupid for all I care. Might even make her a bit less irritable for a couple of weeks.
2: God, let's hope so.
3: Did she say what time she's coming to pick me up?
2: She's going to phone in the morning.
3: I want to go home.
2: Oh, you can't. I'm sorry. You know, Gareth, it's okay if you want to cry.
3: I don't want to cry.
2: I'm just saying that if you did...
3: I don't.
2: It doesn't make you any less of a man.
3: I don't want to cry.
2: Brian cries.
3: If I were Brian, I'd cry too.
2: Acknowledging that one's parents are sexual beings raises many difficult issues.
3: Why do you always talk like that?
2: Like what?
3: Like a robot.
2: I don't.
3: Yes, you do.
2: I don't.
3: Yes, you do.
2: No, well, that's your perception, Gareth, and I must respect
3: robot.
2: It. But, look, just because I exercise caution and consideration in my use of language...
3: Robot.
2: Look, Gareth...
3: Robot. Robot.
2: Oh, you can be an unpleasant little toe rag when you want to be, can't you, Gareth? I'm sorry, that was unforgivable, Gareth. I think I owe you an apology. No, you're right. I haven't been behaving like a friend. I've been acting like a social worker, and a not very good one at that. There's me gabbing away instead of doing what everybody says that I do best, which is just listening.
3: Everything's gone wrong since Dad died.
2: Like I went on holiday to Greece once with these two girlfriends, and both of them split up with their boyfriends, so every night it was like, since your dad died, you say.
3: But from what you're telling me, Brian wants it both ways. He's happy to let you take on all the responsibility in a relationship, but then resents his loss of control.
1: Exactly. Yeah. You know, but if you can see it, why can't he? You're a very astute young man.
3: Astute?
1: Yeah, you notice things. You're very sensitive.
3: Great. Girls don't want sensitive.
2: Oh, Gareth. Hello. Sensitive? That's exactly what girls do want.
3: Is that what attracted you to Brian?
2: Well, it wasn't looks, was it? Point is, sensitivity is the most attractive quality a man can have, and you've got it in spades. But, you know, that doesn't mean we want our men to be wimps. No, we like men who know what they want and have the courage to go and get it.
3: I'll get rejected.
2: Well, how do you know unless you try? You have to have a little faith in yourself, Gareth. Sensitivity and confidence are the

0: nitro and the glycerin of dating. Kaboom! My female intuition tells me that some lucky girl very soon will be blown away by you.
1: I should go for it.
0: You should go for it. Do you want another beer? Well, this has been a very pleasant evening. Oh, I can't wait to tell that cow Irene, it'll really stick in her craw.
1: Sorry?
0: Nothing. Do you want to watch some telly before we go to bed? Oh, so you've decided to come home, have you? I am honoured. Oh, look, for once, can you come to bed without clumping around? Dozing off here. Honestly, I should kill you for what you did tonight. Yeah, and no. Don't think you can get around me like that. Oh. Yeah, then again, maybe you can't. But, okay, we can't make too much noise because...
2: Sorry I'm a bit late. I walked Megan home. What's that laughing boy, Lee?
0: Brian?
3: You have been listening to Claire in the Community by Harry Benning and David Ramsden, starring Sally Phillips, Nina Conti, Gemma Craven, Alex Lowe, Richard Lumsden and Ellen Thomas, with Paul Checker and Emily Wachter. The executive producer was Paul Schlesinger, and the producer was Katie Tyrrell.
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11: Well, David, dear, I gather this is rather a unique moment in your life.
12: Is it, Mother? Why?
11: No romantic interest.
12: None. Unique indeed, in a life of bliss. Being the biography of a shy young bachelor with Diana Churchill, Colin Gordon, Gladys Young, Carlton Hobbs, and Percy Edwards. Yet another episode in the life of David Alexander Bliss, better known to us as George Cole.
13: None whatsoever. No prospects, no ties.
11: So I hear. We must see what we can do, Anne.
14: Definitely. There must be some nice girls around here.
13: Oh, now, look, I'm not interested in meeting any girls, and for a very good reason.
14: You don't trust our choice?
13: Well, on the contrary, I don't trust myself.
14: What can you mean?
13: Do you know what Tony said the other day? That we all get romantically involved, but I get more involved than most. He's right, too. I'm always getting into trouble with girlfriends.
14: It could be worse.
13: Huh?
14: Never mind. So you'd rather be without ties?
13: I would, for the moment, anyway. I don't know who first said the course of true love never runs smooth, but I'm sure they were thinking of me.
14: Worth it?
13: Well, yes, but there's no point in looking for trouble. I'll wait till she comes along.
14: It's an interesting theory. You think it'll work?
13: Well, how can it fail?
11: That's what your father said when he embarked on the burglar alarm.
13: Burglar alarm?
11: Yes. Oh, it's awfully disappointing for him. He knew you were all coming down for the weekend and he wanted to have it ready.
13: Well, you don't mean he's making one himself?
11: Trying to.
13: Why, though?
11: But haven't I told you? There's been a series of robberies.
13: What, locally?
11: Very. The Mannerings, the Bellamys, that large house at the corner, the Dowlings, and the night before last, Mrs. Hope Castle. Four robberies within a month.
14: All done by the same person, or persons.
13: Really?
11: So they say.
13: But they don't know who?
11: Oh, good gracious, yes, everybody in the village knows. Except the police, of course.
13: Did they get away with anything valuable?
11: To the value of several thousand pounds.
13: Honestly?
11: According to last week's local paper.
14: Now, that's one thing that really worries me.
13: The thought of being burgled?
14: The thought of it getting in the paper. I can just see it now. Local robbery. Last night, thieves broke into the house of Mr. and Mrs. Tony Fellows. The missing articles, including a pearl necklace and other jewelry, silver candlesticks, and two christening mugs, a silver cup inscribed T. Fellows Hurdles, 1934, and a fur coat, were all of great value, sentimentally. The thieves also discovered £8.10 hidden in a dressing table drawer.
13: Hidden?
14: From Tony. I've saved it out of the housekeeping. I'd never be able to hold up my head again.
13: Oh, nonsense, Anne. You've got some lovely things. Well, I think you're being a bit unfair to Tony.
14: Don't be silly. I'm only joking.
8: Come on, Sakinica.
13: Oh, hello there.
8: Hello there.
14: Hello, darling.
11: Have you seen Father, Tony?
8: Yes, he's busy with the burglar alarm.
11: Still?
8: Apparently.
13: Has he got it working properly, eh?
8: Not by the sound of it.
11: Oh, you've heard it, then?
8: No, but I heard Father. Believe me, you don't need an alarm.
11: That's what I said, but he wouldn't listen.
13: Oh, what gave him the idea, Mother?
11: Saw them advertised in a magazine.
13: Well, it must have been quite a job wiring up the whole house.
15: Mother!
11: Yes, dear?
15: Come here, sister.
11: Coming.
8: You'll find him in the hall.
11: Oh, right.
8: Behind a wire entanglement.
11: Oh, not again.
13: I think it's a jolly good idea, actually. Having an alarm, I mean.
8: Oh, perhaps down here, not for us.
13: Well, no, not while you've got Psyche and me staying with you. She'd wake me up in a second if she heard burglars.
8: What would you do?
13: Pretend to be asleep. She'd see them off, though.
14: Would you, Psyche? See the burglars off? She doesn't sound too sure.
13: Ah, but then you've missed out the key word. Psyche. Cat burglars.
8: I still think Father's more effective. Not that we have to worry anyway. There's nothing much they could take.
13: Oh, nonsense, Tony. I was just telling Anne. You've got some lovely things.
8: Telling Anne?
13: Oh, you're just saying.
8: This is interesting. Why were you saying it?
13: Why?
8: Hmm.
13: Well, no reason. Well, we just happened to be joking about it. Yeah, talking about it.
8: Let's take them in order. We were joking about it.
13: Well...
14: Mm-hmm. All right, Poppet, all right. I'll take it over. If you must know, I gave a light-hearted impression of what they'd say in the paper.
8: If we were burgled?
14: Yes.
8: Uh-huh. I'd like to hear it.
14: All right, then. Local robbery. Last night, thieves broke into the house of Mr. and Mrs. Tony Fellows.
13: The missing articles were all of great value.
14: Sentimentally.
13: The thieves also discovered eight...
14: Discovered their mistake.
8: I couldn't be more suspicious.
14: I can't think why. It was only a joke.
8: Yes, but I don't understand it. What mistake did they discover?
13: Well, that's clear enough, surely. They've broken into the wrong drawer.
8: Drawer?
13: wrong house. Yeah, not that they could with Psyche around. She's a jolly good housekeeper. Yeah, I mean, house...
8: How much?
13: How much?
8: I'm talking to Anne.
14: To me? Now, I don't understand.
8: Have you saved out of the housekeeping?
14: Oh. £2.
8: Two?
14: Four.
8: Six,
14: and that's my last offer.
8: I'll take it.
14: Oh, no, you won't. I'm going to buy a new dress.
11: You were right. I've never seen such a maze of wire.
8: What's he doing? Trying to trace the fault?
11: I believe so.
8: Well, it shouldn't be all that difficult, you know. It's only a simple make and break circuit.
14: Very technical. What does it mean?
8: The moment the door's opened, the alarm rings. Might have been better if he tested it as he went along.
11: He did. He spent the best part of a day testing the front door.
13: And it worked?
11: Every time. I know, because I kept answering it.
13: Well, doesn't it go at all now?
11: Intermittently. I've answered the phone twice. Oh, there's somebody at the front. Father?
15: It's all right, it's only me. Got it working now.
11: Oh, good.
8: Good for him.
14: And for Mother?
11: I'm not so sure. At least it kept him occupied. He's been quite impossible since these robberies began.
8: Well, he's obviously enjoying the situation.
11: Yes, and there's no telling where it'll end. Probably in court.
16: Naturally. They usually do.
11: Not the thieves. Your father. And I doubt if his friend Inspector Graham would be able to help.
8: Who's he?
11: The man they've sent over to take charge of the case.
8: I say, is he really a friend of father's?
11: Oh, I believe they did meet once, months ago.
17: In a pub.
8: But not since?
11: A father waved at him across the street the other day.
17: And the inspector waved back in front of witnesses.
11: I've got a feeling that that's one mystery he'll never solve.
8: What?
11: Who it was that waved.
8: Yeah, but even so, he must have put father's stock up in the village.
11: That's the trouble. He's been acting up to it ever since. Acting's the word, too.
17: A favorite masculine role. The man of the know. The man with inside information.
11: With a friend at court. Mm. And I'm afraid he's going to need one.
16: Well, I'm sorry, I don't follow.
8: No, nor do I.
11: He happens to be playing a dual role, behaving like a character out of a book.
17: The amateur sleuth, always one step ahead of the police.
11: One step? He's so far ahead, he's already solved the case. What's more, he's been foolish enough to reveal the identity of the culprits in public.
8: Oh, now I follow. Defamation of character, in other words.
11: Slander.
16: Oh, now look, I'm sure it's not that serious.
8: Well, it could be if they took legal action.
16: Yes, that's a pretty big if.
11: Well, let's hope so. It's really quite worrying. Your father's always looked terrible in stripes.
16: Stripes?
17: Prison uniform.
8: Oh, gosh, oh, I see.
16: Oh, I doubt if it had come to that.
8: About the suspects, I take it he hasn't bothered about evidence.
11: Well, no, that's why he's so far ahead.
16: Oh, but perhaps they just looked suspicious.
11: On the contrary, they're a charming couple. Only they happen to have moved here about the time the robberies began.
8: Oh, so that's it.
11: Pure coincidence, of course. So's the other reason that he...
8: Ah, here you all are.
11: Oh, hello, dear. Is it finished now?
8: At long last.
11: Well, I must say you stuck to it valiantly. You deserve a pat on the back.
16: And need one. Your coat's covered in dust.
18: Not surprised.
16: No, just a second.
18: It's been a devil of a job.
17: We're all terribly impressed, Father.
16: I'm afraid that's the best I can do without a brush.
18: Well, never mind. Your mother doesn't approve of this suit anyway.
16: Gosh, I've just noticed. Stripes.
18: I know. That's why. I'm not really allowed to wear it.
11: I don't mind when you're inside.
16: Well, there'll be no alternative then.
18: When?
16: When you're inside. Inside the house. I mean, if you're not allowed to wear it out, you've got to wear it in. Otherwise, you'll never wear it out. Especially if you're working.
18: What the dickens are you trying to say?
16: I suppose it was a bit muddling.
18: A bit.
16: No, no, but seriously, if you're doing odd jobs, it pays.
18: To what?
16: Wear an old uniform. You will wear an old...
18: Ah, now it's beginning to add up. Stripes, inside, uniform, prison, in fact. What's your mother been telling you?
11: It's all right, David, dear. I'll take over. If you must know, I said it was just as well you'd never have to go to prison because stripes don't suit you.
18: Don't believe a word of it.
11: Well, I can't think why. It's perfectly natural. We happen to be talking about the burglaries.
8: Yes, and what an intriguing subject it is. Well, what do you think about it, Father? Do you think, how do they always put it, an early arrest is expected?
18: Well, I suppose there's no harm in telling, but keep it under your hat.
11: Oh, yes, yes.
18: Trust us any day now.
11: Really?
18: According to my information. Good man, Graham.
8: Graham? Oh, the inspector.
18: Yes.
17: I gather you know him, Father.
18: Good heavens, yes. An old chum of mine.
16: Oh, gosh, so that's where it came from. Well, it's bound to be the latest, then.
18: Latest what?
16: Defamation.
8: Information.
16: It must be jolly exciting, you know, being in the role.
18: In the?
16: Role of friend.
18: You know, I often wish you drank. It'd be easier to explain.
8: Let's be fair, that's easy enough to explain. We all enjoy being in the know. Wouldn't be human if we didn't.
18: No, I suppose not.
11: It's time we started the lunch, Anne.
17: Oh, dear, must we sound so dull after what Father's been saying?
18: Oh, it doesn't sound dull to me. I'm famished.
11: Well, it won't be long.
16: It's jolly interesting, though. I suppose the police are waiting for them to make a false move.
18: Obviously.
8: Well, it'd certainly be a false move if they tried to break in here, now that you've got this burglar...
18: Well, what's the matter?
8: Well, I was looking for the wire.
18: What, leading to the French windows?
8: Yeah.
18: Oh, it's there, all right.
8: I say, neat job.
18: Yeah, not too bad. Mm. Well, that reminds me, I must go and turn it off. Like to see it working first?
8: Oh, okay, may we?
18: All right, then. Now, watch. Open the French windows. And there you are. Off goes the alarm. Now, close them, and it stops.
16: Oh, but perhaps you haven't closed them properly.
18: I have. Oh, now what's gone wrong?
19: All right, I'll answer.
18: It's only me.
19: Yeah, well, just me on
18: the... Oh, for the love of Mike. Oh, I'd better go and turn it off.
8: I doubt if it's anything serious.
18: I hope not.
19: Oh,
18: sorry, my dear.
13: No, dear, he is having trouble. First me and now this.
20: Oh, I shouldn't worry about that. You know, from a purely selfish point of view, I'm rather glad because... Oh, it's stopped. I'm rather glad it's gone wrong. In fact, I spoke too soon.
15: It's all right. It's over me.
13: It seems louder.
20: Door's open.
13: Oh, yes.
20: Intermittent this time.
13: Yes, but I can't believe Mother really thought it was the phone.
20: Well, of course not. She was only joking. Mind you, it's a manual exchange down here.
13: What does that mean?
20: Well, it doesn't ring automatically.
13: Well, no wonder she mistook it for the alarm. It seems to have stopped for a moment.
20: Shh, no, don't tempt fate. Now, what was I saying?
13: Oh, that you're glad it's gone wrong.
20: Oh, yes, for two reasons, actually. In the first place, I think he's quite happy tinkering about with it.
13: And secondly?
20: Well, it'll keep him busy. I'm very fond of the old boy, and I like coming down here, except for one thing.
13: What's that?
20: The inevitable trudge across rough country, heralded by that ominous line.
21: Just going to see if I can bag myself a brace of partridges. You know how it goes from there.
13: I've got a spare gun.
21: Like to come along, and off you trudge.
20: How he can go on saying it, I really don't know. It's ambitious, to say the least of it.
13: How do you mean?
20: Well, you know what he's like with a gun.
13: Yes, but why ambitious?
20: A brace is two. You'd think he'd get discouraged and give it up.
13: Well, he'd miss it if he did.
20: He misses it anyway.
13: Oh, hello, there it goes again. You don't think he's got it worked?
20: No. Intermittently.
13: We'll have Mother rushing in to answer it in a moment.
22: Really? I think one of you might answer the phone.
13: Oh, gosh. It isn't the phone, it's Father.
22: Oh, sure?
13: Yes. Watch.
23: Hello?
13: Yeah, you are. You see, there's nobody there.
23: Hello?
13: Good heavens.
23: Hello?
13: Hello? Oh, David Bliss here. I'm sorry about that. I thought you were the burglar.
23: Thought I was...
13: Thought you were the alarm. Sorry.
23: How at all. Is Mrs. Bliss there?
13: Oh, yes. Hold on. It's for you, Mother.
22: Well, who is it?
13: I forgot to ask.
22: Hello?
23: Mrs. Bliss?
22: Yes?
23: Charles Benedict.
22: Benedict?
23: Yes, we haven't met, but I gather we have a mutual friend, Mrs. Hope Castle. I was hoping I might call on you this afternoon, if... That's convenient.
22: Yes.
23: About three?
22: Yes.
23: Oh, fine. Goodbye, Mrs. Bliss.
22: Goodbye. Effa, can you want?
13: Who?
22: Charles Benedict. He's coming round this afternoon.
13: Yes, but who is he?
22: One of Father's suspects.
20: Oh, heavens.
22: Don't think he's coming to discuss...
20: Certain defamatory remarks? So hardly. He'd have said he wanted to see Father.
13: And me, remembering what I said when I answered the phone.
22: What was that?
13: I thought you were the burglar.
20: It's a complete mystery to me.
13: I mean, why on earth should he want to see Mother? What do you think about it, Tony?
20: Oh, I've had far too good a lunch to think anything. You know, this is the real joy of a weekend in the country. It's always much more fun not doing the things you ought to do.
13: Sir?
20: You know you ought to go for a brisk walk, and you settle for a nice nap instead.
22: Ah, there you are. I wondered if one of you would do me a favor.
13: Yes, of course, Mother.
22: A big favor. I can't imagine why Mr. Benedict's coming, but I think, in the circumstances, it might be wiser if Father had gone out.
13: Well, I thought he was busy with...
22: He is, dear. It's become a challenge now, so it may be difficult persuading him to go. But it might do the trick if one of you suggested...
13: Bagging a brace of partridge.
22: I know how you feel about it, but I'd be awfully grateful.
20: No sooner said than done.
22: Oh, thank you, dear. You're sure you don't mind?
20: Not a bit, do you, David?
13: No, of course not. Well, why me?
20: It's all right, I'm only pulling your leg. I don't mind going.
13: Neither do I, really.
20: Oh, well, if you insist.
22: Coming, dear. You'll have to make it convincing, and fairly soon. It's 2 now. Oh, and by the way, I'd be even more grateful if you could arrange for him to come back without his gun. He keeps it under the bed ready for burglars, and I'm terrified it'll go off by accident.
13: Oh, I don't see how we're going to arrange that.
20: No. Well, there's always a chance he'll throw it away in disgust.
22: Yes, that's true. Well, I must go and see what he wants. Seriously, I'd be much happier if they didn't meet.
20: Don't worry, they won't. Trust David.
13: We'll toss for it.
20: Oh, no, we won't. It's your turn. I've done my good deed for today. Agreed to go to the dance tonight. It's for your sake, you know.
13: It was Anne's idea, not mine.
20: I know. She thinks you might meet someone there. Some nice girl.
13: Oh, so that's it. I've already told her I'm not interested in meeting any girl.
20: Yes, well, never mind that now. You've got to concentrate on the other species.
13: Other species?
20: A bird. Partridge.
13: Well, is there a connection?
20: Oh, come now, Davy. Can't be that innocent. Must have heard it used in that sense.
13: What sense?
20: Meaning girls? No, no, never. I know they're sometimes called, well,
21: what? Popses.
20: Oh, do you indeed? Well, yes, but not partridges. You're joking. I haven't heard it, really. Off you go. It's all right. I only hope it works. Trouble is convincing him. I'm such a rabbit with a gun.
21: Well, that's an advantage. Makes you birds of a feather.
20: Yes, but isn't he going to be awfully surprised when I suggest going?
21: No, not necessarily. It's a lovely afternoon. You thought it might be fun to go out and bag yourselves, et cetera, et cetera, et cetera. Still, if you'd rather I went.
20: No, no. It's all right.
0: Oh, I'll go. Door, somebody. I've got the step.
1: Oh, righto. There we are. Yeah, I'll take it for you.
0: Ah, thanks. Just going to check the wiring to see
1: here
0: if...
1: Here we go.
0: Fine. Let's see if I can trace the fault.
20: It's a lovely afternoon, Father.
0: Is it? I've been too busy to notice.
20: Absolutely beautiful.
0: Hold them steady for me, will you, Tony?
20: Yeah. I thought it might be fun to go out.
0: Why not?
20: Oh, jolly good. How long will you be?
0: I'm not coming.
20: Oh, but you must.
0: Must?
20: Well, admit it, it's more fun when there are two of you.
0: Got him, Tony?
1: Yes, of course.
20: I wish you'd come, Father. I mean, you never know. We might bag ourselves a brace of girls.
0: What's that? Some kind of joke?
20: Oh, no, I'm sorry. It was a slip of the tongue. We were just talking about using it in that sense.
0: Using what?
20: Partridge.
0: You know, it's incredible. I've heard of fathers not understanding their sons, but I need an interpreter.
20: Well, I should try Tony. I never heard of it either, till he told me. Popsies, yes, but not partridges.
0: Tony?
1: Trace the fault yet?
0: No, too many interruptions.
20: Well, I only wanted to go out shooting.
0: Wanted to go
20: out shooting?
0: Trust you to give me a shot like that when I'm on the top of the steps nearly had me off.
20: Oh, is it all that surprising?
0: Frankly, yes. What's behind it?
20: Well,
0: all right, I'll take it.
1: We were just saying how much we enjoyed our weekend safaris. I'm no great shakes of the gun myself, compared to you, anyway.
0: Oh, I'm not all that good.
1: Oh, good, you're better than me, but I still get a kick out of it.
0: Ah, wonderful sport.
1: Yes, and this is a perfect afternoon. But then, probably you want to get this finished.
0: Oh, I don't know. It'll keep till we get back.
20: Oh, jolly good.
0: I've only got one spare gun.
1: We'll toss for it, David. You call.
20: Heads.
1: Bad luck, it's tails.
0: Ready in 5 minutes, Tony. Put these steps away for me, David.
20: Yes, all right. Well, I'm sorry.
1: Oh, my dear chap, can't be helped.
0: Well, it's a far, far better thing that I do now than I have ever done.
1: See you later.
20: Oh, it's not my lucky day.
1: You won the toss.
20: Did I?
1: No.
20: Well, that's what I thought.
1: Come on, cheer up. Fowler will have forgotten all about it by the time we get back. And don't forget you've got the dance tonight.
20: I don't dance.
1: No, but you might meet someone there. Some nice partridge.

0: Poor old Tony. They've been gone for hours. I feel awfully guilty. I think I heard the back door.
1: Listen up, first.
0: Oh, jolly good, I did.
1: Domino's ticket.
2: Hello. Hello there.
0: Hello, Tony.
3: Hello, my dear. Well, how did you get on? Do we have partridge for supper?
2: If you're counting on us, we have no supper. No doubt about it. Father's only hope lies in big game hunting. Really big and slow moving. Mine too, come to that. How did you get on with Mr. Benedict?
3: Oh, well off the target. Huh? He merely came to try and talk me into having the house decorated.
2: Having
3: you? Yeah, I should have guessed, really. I didn't get a chance to tell you before, but he and his wife are interior decorators. Oh. Very superior and terribly modern. They design the whole effect down to the last trailing plant. Apparently Mrs. Hope Castle mentioned my name and...
4: Yeah, all the time. Oh, hello, darling. Home is the hunter.
2: Empty-handed and weary-footed.
4: Never mind. We've got the dance to look forward to.
3: Well, what's that, Anne? The local paper?
4: This week.
3: Oh, good. So it's come. Is there anything about...
4: Yes, listen. £1,000 robbery. On Thursday night, thieves broke into the house of Mr. and Mrs. Hope Castle.
2: Hope Castle?
4: Yes, why?
2: Well, I was just thinking.
3: About what?
2: The suspects, Mr. and Mrs. Benedict. I suppose they decorated Mr. and Mrs. Hope Castle's house.
3: Yes.
2: It seems an odd coincidence.
3: Oh, now don't you start. That was Father's theory about the Bellamys.
2: You don't mean they'd had their house decorated?
3: Yes, but there have been four robberies altogether. That leaves two unexplained.
2: There might be something in it, though. What do you think, Tony?
5: Well, how would I know? I haven't even seen the chap.
4: You will tonight. And his wife are going to the dance.
3: So are you, dear, and you're going to be late. We must get on. That reminds me, we may be in bed when you get back, so you'd better take a key.
4: Oh, now, before I forget.
3: Yes, and my bag's in the kitchen.
4: Oh, good.
2: Oh, well, I suppose we may as well go and get ready.
0: You don't sound very enthusiastic.
2: Understandably.
0: Well, nor am I, really. I'm such a shocking dancer. Honestly, my feet seem to be all over the place.
2: Mm. Mine have been.
0: What?
2: All over the place. Waltzing round the countryside with Father.

0: boom, boom, boom. I can't get that tune out of my head.
1: It was never in by the sound of it.
2: You've got the key, huh?
1: Yes, I know.
0: Well, it's a lovely night. A bit dark, though.
1: I don't know about you, but I've had a lovely evening.
0: Jolly nice.
1: Especially the last waltz, you know. Tony and I actually danced cheek to cheek. It was terribly romantic, even if he was asleep. Sorry, darling, I couldn't resist it.
0: Resist what?
1: Oh, no, I've woken you up. I did ask you if you wanted to go home earlier.
2: No, I enjoyed it. But now I'd like to go to bed, so if you give me the key, I'll open the door.
1: It's funny. I can't find... Oh, dear.
2: What?
1: It's in my other bag.
2: Oh, no. Are you sure?
1: I'm afraid so. Mother gave it to me in the kitchen and I forgot to change it over.
0: Ah. Oh, dear. Well, there's only one thing for it. We'll have to wake Mother and Father up.
1: Oh, I suppose so.
0: I'll ring the bell.
2: No, hold it a moment. No, I'm suddenly wide awake. The burglar alarm's been mistaken for the front door. It could happen in reverse. And we don't want Father prowling about with his gun. Accidents do happen.
0: Well, what do we do then? Throw stones up at the window?
2: No, worse if anything. The stones wake Psyche. Psyche wakes Father. Father comes to the window with the gun.
1: And that's worse?
2: Well, obviously, he might mistake us for burglars.
0: Well, even so, I can't believe he'd fire the gun. And even if he did, I'm sure he wouldn't fire at us.
2: You find that a comforting thought? Look, I'm not saying the risk's all that great. But why take a risk when we can phone from a call box?
1: You're forgetting the alarm's also been mistaken for the phone.
2: Yes, but that way we can keep out of range till we see somebody answer the door.
0: Well, that's true. All right, then I'll go. It won't take me long.
2: Have you got any coppers?
3: Plenty.
2: Come on, Ann. We're going to wait by the gate. I feel tired again now. So, it was a jolly good evening.
1: Mm.
2: Remember the last waltz? Dancing cheek to cheek.
1: Of course. Why?
2: I think we could do it standing still.
0: Yes, I know, Mother. I'm terribly sorry, but we thought perhaps it was wiser.
4: Oh, you needn't have worried. Your father's still asleep. All right, I'll go and let Anne and Tony in.
0: Oh, don't forget to turn the alarm off first, Mother. You know where the switch is?
4: In the cupboard under the stairs.
0: When I get back, I'll just tap softly on the door. Sorry to have woken you up. Oh, good night, Mr. Benedict. That's odd.

0: Come on in.
1: Oh, thanks.
0: Shut up, Psyche. I say, Tony.
2: What?
0: Guess who I met on the way back from the... What are you going to do?
2: Well, Mother thought we'd better turn the alarm on again.
0: Oh, I see. Do you know who I met? Mr. Benedict.
2: Really? Where is the confront? Yes.
0: But don't you think it's rather strange?
2: Not particularly. They were probably coming back from the dance.
0: Ah, that's the whole point. He was on his own.
2: So?
0: What's happened to his wife?
2: Are you accusing me?
0: No. Seriously.
2: Look, David, old boy, I'd love to stay out and play cops and robbers, but I'm absolutely dead on my feet. Are you coming up?
0: No, I've got to let Psyche out for her last walk.
2: Oh, I'll say good night.
0: Good night. Come on, Psyche. La-da-da. Oh, no. This way. It's quicker. Shh. Through the French windows. Oh, this boat's stiff. Ah. That's done it. There we are.
3: David!
0: Good heavens.
3: Too late. Shut it quickly.
0: Your psyche's outside.
3: Shut it.
0: I can't.
2: I go and turn.
0: No, oh, for heaven's sake. Here, Psyche. Look, it's no good. I'll have to let her in. Quickly, come on. Quickly.
1: Oh, gosh.
0: Father.
4: Who's there?
0: Fred. It's only us.
3: Oh, for the love of Mike.
0: Oh, dear, trouble again.
3: What the blazes do you think you're doing?
0: Oh, I'm sorry, Father. It was my fault.
3: Naturally.
0: Well, I'm terribly sorry, only I was so busy wondering about Mr. Benedict that I completely forgot.
3: Benedict?
0: I met him walking along when I was...
3: Was he acting suspiciously?
0: Oh, well, he didn't answer when I called.
3: That settles it. I'm going to phone the police.
0: Now, look,
3: are
0: you
3: sure?
5: I've known it all along. You're sure it was him?
0: Well...
6: Number, please.
5: Give me the police.
7: When? Last night?
2: 1 o'clock in the morning.
7: Ah, there you are.
0: Oh, hello, Mother. We were just talking about Father ringing the police.
7: Wait till you've heard the latest news. They've been on the phone to us.
0: The police?
7: Yes, and you know what? They caught the thief last night.
0: Good no,
7: really?
0: Gosh, so we can all relax at last.
7: Quite the contrary. You see, Father was right. It was the Benedicts.
3: You
0: no.
3: don't say.
7: Yeah,
3: no.
7: And he'll never let us forget it.
8: Hello there. Heard the news?
2: Yes, we have.
8: Well, there you are. I
7: told so. I've learnt my lesson. I'll never doubt you again.
0: Well, I've learned mine, too.
2: Meaning?
0: Well, it makes not the slightest difference whether I'm romantically involved or not. I get into trouble anyway.
5: Well, don't tell me you've only just found out.
0: Yes, surprisingly enough. But I know what I'm going to do now, and as soon as possible.
2: What's that?
0: Bag myself a partridge.
9: That was A Life of Bliss. The artists taking part were David Bliss, George Cole, Anne Fellows, Diana Churchill, Tony Fellows, Colin Gordon, Psyche the Dog, Percy Edwards, Mrs. Bliss, Gladys Young, Mr. Bliss, Carlton Hobbs. This program, which was recorded by the BBC, was written by Godfrey Harrison and produced by Leslie Bridgemont.

0: When I fall in love, it will be forever.
1: Sweet Trolley. 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

0: Hello, my name's Lenny Henry. Welcome to Chain Reaction, the show where comedians interview their favourite people, who sometimes were other comedians, but other times are people they met in rehab or jail or Spearmint Rhino. Then they go on to interview someone else and on and on and on, hence the chain thing. Tonight, my guest is Bill Bailey. Now, a couple of years ago, Michael Barrymore, myself and Bill were booked for a stand-up season in the West End. I was appearing in the last 3 weeks of the run. 1 week before the opening, it became apparent that my show didn't have a second half. I was freaking more than Anne Diamond at a free buffet. Now, on the Wednesday before I was due to open, the Wednesday, still no second half, my director said, "Darling, let's go and see Bill Bailey tonight and get a sense of the space at the Wyndham's." What? That's the last thing a comedian wants to do, see another comedian do well. So we went to see Part Troll at the Wyndham's Theatre, which is a veritable fireworks display of musical virtuosity and kick-ass comedy. Thanks a lot, Bill. At the end of the show, amidst the huzzas of an adoring, orgasmic audience, the director turns to me and says, "He's rather good, isn't he?" And I said, "Yeah, he's brilliant. Absolutely hilarious." But it did inspire me to finish my show. Ladies and gentlemen, please show your respect for Bill Bailey. Bill Bailey, ladies and gentlemen, how about that?
1: Yes.
0: Now, Bill, you're on telly a lot, but I never see you talking about yourself in interviews and stuff. Is that deliberate? Are you a private guy?
1: I suppose I am, rather.
0: You're married, you've got a kid, you live in a house. I mean, you're not kind of, you know...
1: Not weird.
0: You're not weird or anything.
1: I think people assume that I do live in some sort of a cave. And, I had this guy come up there, was walking down the street, you know, a young chap, and he said, "You're that bloke off TV, innit?" And, you know, they talk, young people.
0: What, young people?
1: Yeah.
0: Yes, all of them as well.
1: They all talk like that. Yes. And they go up, they go, "I don't know why I talk like that, it was ridiculous.
0: Pass my slippers.
1: Good Lord. Another kipper, good thank you." And he said, "You're that bloke off TV, innit?" And I said, "Yes, I do believe I am." And he said, what do you do when you're not on TV?" And I don't know quite what he thought I did. Sort of, you know, I crouched down behind the television. And then sprang back up again when the programme came on. I just said, "I just walk around like normal." And he went, "Whoa!" And he was absolutely baffled by that. "You just walk around like normal?
0: That's amazing.
1: Like a normal man?
0: That's amazing.
1: That's
0: you just
1: wicked.
0: Walk around like people,
1: that's
0: isn't it?"
1: That's wicked, man. So, to answer your question. In interviews, I've kind of done, I suppose, really appearing on chat shows like, you know, Jonathan Ross and such things like that. They're not really strictly interviews. They're more kind of just banter, really.
0: Yeah.
1: And you don't really...
0: So you can keep the comedy mask on.
1: You can. You can just kind of chat away about this and that and not actually reveal anything. You know, and I quite like that.
0: Now, your dad, I've just met your dad, he's a great bloke, Christopher.
1: Oh, yeah.
0: He's
1: yeah,
0: here.
1: Yeah.
0: All right, Chris.
1: All right.
0: And he's a doctor.
1: Yes.
0: And when you were growing up, was he funny? And is that where the influence comes from? Or?
1: Well, yeah, my dad's got a great sense of humour, a very dry sense of humour. And he liked a lot of the humour that I did, you know, fan of the Goons and Python and so on. Yeah. So I think I kind of inherited that sense of the absurd, which he had.
0: Did he say stuff around the house?
1: Well,
0: my dad used to say, "Turn off the TV. I want to watch the cricket."
1: Yeah.
0: That's what my dad used to say.
1: He even said exactly that.
0: Yeah. In that accent.
1: In that accent, yeah.
0: Bill, what the hell are you doing? Put down the guitar doing? And turn off the TV.
1: Why are you adopting this ludicrous West Indian patois?
0: Father, talk to me properly.
1: Talk to me.
0: So, hang on a minute. You went to King Edward School in Bath, where you tried to study everything.
1: Yes.
0: Bit of a geek?
1: Yes, I was, actually. For the first few years, I was quite studious. And I was, you know, the teachers sort of thought I was on the road to one of their successes, you know. And they thought, yeah, he's going to be good, and he's very good at this. And gradually, I started to sort of realise that, hang on, that I wanted to do my own thing. And I had my own band. And I suddenly started getting into loads of trouble. And I suppose they considered that they'd failed me in some way, because I was, you know, looked like I was going to be a very good student, they were going to go to university and all the rest of it, and I did one of these surveys to try and find out what would be my ideal job. Yeah. And you had to put all your interest into this questionnaire. Mine came back, it was museum curator. or a member of the diplomatic service.
0: Right? Just hit me with that.
1: Well, obviously, yeah. So
0: they were puzzled by you.
1: Yes, exactly. That's exactly right. They didn't quite know how to sort of pigeonhole me because I'd get good results without really appearing to do much work.
0: I had one inspirational teacher at my school. Yeah. His name was Mr. Brooks, and he taught science. Yeah. And Mr. Brooks used to put me in the back of the science lab with a reel-to-reel and tell me to do voices and make him laugh. So I'd go in there and do my own little goon show and try and make him laugh. Did you have a teacher like that who used to encourage you to...
1: We had one teacher. He's a really cool teacher, and he didn't last very long. And basically, he was an English teacher, and he was really cool. He never wore a tie, and he had quite long hair. And you could tell some of the female teachers had a bit of a thing for him.
0: Oi, oi.
1: And I remember once he was giving us an English lesson, and we were all sitting there, and he was late. And this started to really freak us out. What are we going to do? They're just in a classroom. And we were all going, we started to panic a bit. And he eventually sauntered in, like 10 minutes late, and just said, right, what are we doing today? What's happening? And we said, oh...
0: Was he a hippie, Bill?
1: He was a bit hippie-ish, yeah. What are we doing today? And we said, Chaucer, sir. Chaucer? We're doing Chaucer? Can you anyone got a book, a pen, a bit of paper? You know? So we had to provide him with the whole sort of thing for the lesson. He put his feet up on the table and read Chaucer just to himself for about 3 or 4 minutes, just reading it going... And eventually, then he put it down and just gave us this most brilliant sort of 20-minute... Just summed up the whole of Chaucer in 20 minutes, in brilliant, wow, succinct, articulate, sort of intelligent, witty way. We were writing it, scribbling it down, going, this is gold dust, yeah, I got this down. And then he just put the book down and went, right, see ya, and just wandered off.
0: Who was that man?
1: Who was he? Yeah. The last we heard of him, he was working as a croupier in Hong Kong.
0: So, you were playing loads of music at school at this time?
1: Yes, well, I was the only music student. I mean,
0: entire school?
1: There was one person doing music A-level course, that was me. And, of course, I did really well in music. I mean, A-level did really well, and I thought at one stage maybe that was what I was going to do. Mm-hmm. But I went to a few interviews at universities who were offering a music course, and they seemed quite dry academic courses.
0: What do you mean by that? Well, the kind of music they were studying?
1: The kind of music, yeah, it's very classical, very academic, the music course. It'll be a 4-year course, and... I messed up the interview so badly, so wrong. Why? I managed to insult people. I went to Durham to do this interview, and I thought, oh, great, I'll be able to, you know, get a band together and do a demo and all this. And then, so at the end of the interview, which is the most pretentious load of old twaddle, they asked me. They handed me a bit of paper with some squares and squiggles on it. And this is a pre-Christian medieval text. What do you make of that? I don't know. I just made up some jazz, and they just went and tutted and shook their heads. Like and then they said, the classic one, any questions you'd like to ask us? And I said, yes, I see you have an electronic music studio. And then they go, yes. I said, well, that'd be great for, you know, getting in a band and recording a demo. And they sort of looked, God, disgusted. A band? No, we use the electronic music studio for composing our electronic music. This is the centre of electronic music in the northeast. Do you like it? I said, no. I said, I can't stand it. I think it's a pretentious load of old twaddle. And they said, this is our resident electronic music composer. And it was one of those, I'll get my coat then.
0: Now, you've got perfect pitch.
1: Yes.
0: Do you know what that means, perfect pitch? It means you can tell any note. Somebody says a note, Bill can tell you what it is.
1: Yeah.
0: I'm going to close your eyes.
1: Wolves have got perfect pitch as well.
0: I'd love to see Wolves sit and do what, wouldn't you? Can you imagine punching? No, man, we've got to find an alleyway. Bill, what's this?
1: Middle C.
0: Oh, cool.
1: E flat. G. E. Bottom E.
0: Come on, which one's
1: the think you've got. I think there's a rat on the keys.
0: There's a rat on the keyboard, but I'm not gonna do it. No, sit down.
1: Oh,
0: I'm sorry, I thought you were a rat.
1: No.
0: You were a punk.
1: I was.
0: Everybody thinks Bill has always been like like this. Yeah. The hair, the beard. He came out of the womb going, "You're right." You're right. But you were a punk. You were a punk rocker.
1: I was a punk rocker, yeah. Well, I mean, I'm too young to be a proper hippie, if the hippie...
0: That would be weird, wouldn't it?
1: ...generation.
0: The little kid at all the gigs going,
2: what's going on, man? Yeah. There's supposed to be a school in there! And they're talking a tiny voice! You're little! Why did you give me helium for this time?
1: Of course, I'll be four in the late 60s.
0: You did a series of heroic jobs after uni, didn't you?
1: Yep.
0: You did a bit of theatre and education.
1: Oh, yes.
0: In Wales.
1: I had to be an owl, yes.
0: Why?
1: Do you know what?
0: I don't know. Go to the schools, right, and be an owl. Yeah.
1: If you could be an owl for about an hour.
0: They'll figure it out. Right. Kids are very bright these days. They'll be fabulous.
1: I don't know what it...
0: You know, came to our school, a bloke dressed as an apple. Brilliant! Why?
1: Oh, I wanted that gig. I did this gig in Prestatyn, and I was doing this thing, and there was some plot involving the owl saving the woodland, and I don't know, the hedgehog was trying to take over, and there was a Maoist coup, and I don't know, and the squirrels were trying to gang it up. Anyway, the owl has to come out at the end and sort of tie it all up. And the teachers have got no concept of theatre at all, and I was in the middle of my final speech, and this woman got on the stage. To talk to me, I'm dressed as an owl. I'm in character. She's broken the fourth wall. She's broken the illusion. And she came up to me. She just tapped me on the wing, and she pointed at her watch. She said, "It's 3:15. Could you hurry up a bit? You know, the parents are coming here in a minute." And I said, get away, woman. Oh, it was hard. But, you know, £75 a week, you can't argue, can you?
0: Can't knock it, you're rolling in it. You were also a lounge pianist.
1: Yes.
0: That must be a great job. Come on, Bill.
1: It was a great job for a while. I had to give up because it was free booze. Out of time.
0: I got you, son.
1: No, I sort of started getting more comedy gigs, but I used to get these gigs where I'd be playing hotel lobbies, and they're all the same. The piano was built into a bar, and you get blokes, just drunk businessmen, leaning over and going, do the music from the Wool advert. You know that Wool advert? I love that music.
0: You know, only the crumbly, spiky, chocolate.
1: And it was quite soul-destroying, and they had a little pad, a sort of post-it note of pads that went around all the tables, and it had, "Dear pianist, please play." Yeah. And then you could write down the thing, and a waiter would bring you the thing, and they'd be like, "With yourself."
0: Soul-destroying and horrible.
1: Yes, it was, but...
0: Did you ever sneak in weird stuff?
1: I'd put in jazz, you know.
0: Could you play... So you'd be playing Big Drop of Troubled Water or something?
1: Well, no, the thing is, you know, they tell you, so, you know, like, do, you know, kind of like Elton John. They loved it. They love Song for Guy for some reason. They do Song for Guy. I love that. Song for Guy. I sort of do it, and I put a little message in there. I live in your eyes. And that would be... And you can see him going, "What? What did he say?"
0: Brilliant. I wish I'd seen that. Now, when did stand-up begin for you?
1: I left school and I went up to London, lived in West London for a bit. I was doing a course in English and drama at London University. And then I went to see a gig at a club called the Archway Comedy Club. Uh-huh. And John Hegley was on. That was the moment I realised, I thought, this is what I want to do. Because it was, I suppose, an epiphany is the word. But it was like a huge light bulb, ping, going off in my head. Uh-huh. Because... up to that point, I'd never really seen a gig like that. I'd only seen, I'd been to theatre.
0: What was so good about it?
1: I think what it was that it was just so exactly the kind of things I wanted to say or wanted to do on stage. It seemed to be free form, yet it was really rehearsed. It was quirky, it was surreal, it was funny, it was totally different to anything I'd seen before. And it was intelligent, and it used music, and he was playing the mandolin and doing poetry. And I just thought, God, this is, from that moment, I thought, God, this is exactly what I want to do.
0: But you did the, was the Rubber Bishops after that?
1: Yeah,
0: or?
1: This was, yeah, just after that. Yes, the Rubber Bishops.
0: Bill was in a duo.
1: A duo called the Rubber Bishops.
0: Can you describe what your act used to be like?
1: Well, I remember
0: I did the Comedy Store once, and I was on After You.
1: Yeah.
0: And all I remember seeing is just this hair from behind, shaking up and down, and then, good night! And then that was it.
1: That's pretty much it. That was pretty much it. There was a lot of that. There was just really...
0: It was parodies.
1: It was song parodies. It was the quick fire kind of banter. You know, we do short songs. You know, you're looking for trouble? Well, I'm not, you know. It got really successful. We used to get booked a lot all the time to close clubs and, you know. We did close quite a lot of clubs.
0: They used to put you on last, didn't they?
1: Yeah, give you the keys. Lock up when you finish.
0: Yeah, shut the gate. And it's self-destructed a bit because Martin wanted to go off and do other stuff.
1: Yeah.
0: And you sort of wanted to carry on and live the dream.
1: That's it. We were doing 320-odd gigs a year.
0: See, that's a lot.
1: And we're kind of starting to lose our minds a little bit, you know. We did three gigs in three cities in one night. We did a gig in London, then we drove to Oxford, did a gig, then we drove to Birmingham and did a gig at Aston University at 3:30 in the morning to a student ball that was sponsored by Pro Plus. You know, and then we ended up in a Balti house, you know, at sort of 5:30.
0: We came. Want a gig? We can do a gig if you want.
1: Anything.
0: Do a gig for a nan.
1: Oh no, it was a lot of gigs. And I think that we were driving back, you know, in the morning, you know, after walking out of the Curry House at 6:30 in the morning, thinking this is too much, man. You know, now this has got to stop.
0: Okay, but you wanted to carry on.
1: I did, yes.
0: You had a dream.
1: I did a couple of gigs on my own, and I realised that there was something beyond doing the double act thing. I was going off at tangents, talking about subjects that we wouldn't normally talk about in a double act. It's actually in some ways harder to write for two people because you have to give, you know, a portion the bits of the comedy, and you have to, you know, choose material you could two people can rap and work on.
0: And there has to be a grace between the two of you.
1: Yeah, exactly.
0: As the wife says,
1: that's it.
0: It's a give and take thing.
1: Exactly right. And
0: when you're on your own, hooray!
1: Yeah, yeah.
0: You're off. All the jokes are for me. And you had a legendary, you had another epiphany when you did Jokers in Southend, didn't you?
1: Yeah. Jokers in Southend is rough. It's a rough club. I've seen some really memorable deaths at the Joker, and one particular one was this guy had a prop, a strawberry, sellotape to his guitar, and he came on and somebody shouted out, "What'd you come on stage with a stupid prop like that for?" And he started to explain, and he went, "I was talking to the strawberry."
0: You know, audiences like that.
1: Oh.
0: These guys are pretty meek.
1: And so I knew what this place was like, you know. I was going down really badly. I was bombing. And there was people talking. There was a little bit restless. And so the classic one, "Oi, mate, tell us a joke." And I thought, I don't know any jokes. Yeah. I actually don't know any jokes. I can't think of one to save my life. So I said, "All right, here's one for you. Three blokes going to a pub." And they all went quiet. I thought, oh, that's it, I've got them. And then I thought, I've no idea how to carry on with this joke.
0: Yeah.
1: I went, "Three blokes going to the pub." And they went, "Yeah." I went, "Yeah." And there was four. And I thought, I'm just buying time now.
0: There was four.
1: There was five. All right, six. Few laughs, few titters. Seven. All right, say 10. Call it 10. 15. There was 15 blokes. 20. There was 20 blokes. 20 blokes. 20 blokes. There was 50. All right, 100. 500,000. Shropshire. Shropshire. Goes, I say Shropshire. All the counties. The home counties. The Cinque Ports. France. Europe goes into the pub. And it just went on and on and on and on. Until I went, all the blokes in the planet go into the pub. And the first one goes out of the bar, he says, "My round, what an idiot." You know. It came out, that was literally, that came out of the white heat of fear. Terrified fear.
0: It's the best stuff, isn't it?
1: Yeah.
0: People think about you that before you go on stage, you must eat 3 pounds of mushrooms and smoke a spliff like an Axminster. you look so relaxed and so kind of...
1: Yeah, that's my sort of default setting. And I only get really worked up when people nick things out of your trolley in the supermarket, you know, before you get to the checkout, which is some kind of middle-class theft. I don't know what it is. You can't really... There's no real... You haven't paid for it, but yeah. It's really, really... I bought, put that coriander in there. You've taken... You haven't... What's going... Come on! I put herbs in my pocket now when I go to the supermarket. You're not having this. This is the last bit of tarragon. I'm having it.
0: You don't do the partying thing, was what I'm trying to get to.
1: No, that's true.
0: You don't do all the drinking.
1: Couldn't possibly, no. Because the kind of subject matter I try and tackle in the shows and the sort of concentration. I mean, you know yourself, you know, when you're doing a gig, you have to really focus, concentrate. I couldn't do it. It's physically impossible to do that. I mean, that's what used to really annoy me. I used to get loads of these reviews and they'd say, he's like, sounds like on acid, yeah. You know, which is a kind of really lazy way of describing something which is different or surreal. And I talk about it in the show. I say, you know, they talk about a sitcom. They say, this would be like Terry and June on acid. Can you imagine? They'd be crazy. No, it wouldn't. They'd just be staring at a plate for hours and hours and hours. You know? Maybe 6 hours just staring at a plate. It's a kind of common misconception. And people that do lots of drugs are dull. It's really, really dull. It doesn't inspire the imagination at all. Quite the reverse, because people just go, yeah, and then what? And then, you know, and then stories go nowhere. When you're doing stand-up, you have to really focus and you have to constantly monitor how the gig's going. You think, all right, okay, that routine was great. There's the next bit coming up. How am I going to get to that? And there's the dirt. And you're constantly trying to keep it relaxed and allow the material to breathe a bit.
0: Now, I want to ask you about politics, because in your last show, you talk about Bush and Blair and weapons of mass destruction and the Taliban. You know, I'm a mainstream BBC One comic, and you can't just start going, free at last, in the middle of Blue Peter, you know.
1: Unless you're talking about pigeons or something.
0: Pigeons, yeah. So what kind of stuff do you like to expound about when you're on?
1: I like the idea of talking about things which are current and perhaps people are talking about and maybe would be described as political, but they're...

0: talking about things which are current and perhaps people are talking about and maybe would be described as political, but they're personal to me. Uh-huh. And so I don't really see it as political. I see it as a kind of an extension of your
1: just
0: own
1: stuff you care
0: personal
1: about.
0: Comedy, yeah. Equally, it could be Argos, you know, or it could be the Taliban. It could be the absurdity of the cartoon, the Muhammad cartoon, you know, which is rubbish. It was a rubbish cartoon. And then
1: it was no George and Lynn, put it that way.
0: And then you have this fantastic absurdity of people shouting, what do we want? No freedom of speech. When do we want it? Now!
1: No.
0: You know. So that kind of thing, I suppose, yeah.
1: That's fair enough. You thrive on panel shows, don't you?
0: Yeah.
1: And it just seems to be a natural thing for you, because you can improvise and mess around, and particularly on QI. What's the weirdest question from QI that you can remember, do you think?
0: One of them was, how many moons are there, or something? And, of course, you know, Stephen going, how many moons are there? And, of course, you go, one. You know, that's wrong. Of course there's not one. You idiot, didn't you not know there were 74 moons? And there have been for many, many centuries, you know. And you do learn things, and then you find yourself, what? And or something, I'll remember the chemical sort of makeup of nylon or something, and that'll ping into my head, and I go, how the hell do I know that?
2: Because you were a geek at school,
0: I was a geek
2: Bill.
0: At school, yes, I admit that now.
1: Now, the role most of your fans would know you for as an actor is that of Manny, the peerless Manny in Black Books.
0: Oh, yes.
1: With my friend Tamsin Gregg and Dylan Moran. Talk us through how you saw Manny when you were putting the characters together.
0: It's pretty much me, really.
1: Is it though?
0: Yeah, pretty much, you know. Just we'd be in a pub or something afterwards, and Dylan just be sort of snarling and smoking and drinking at the bar. And I'd be going, so, and just fussing around getting drinks. And then somebody said, there's no difference.
1: There's no method involved in this acting at all.
0: End and the characters.
1: And you're both stand-ups, you and Dylan. And Dylan was writing your material.
0: Yeah.
1: Were you allowed to change it, or was he?
0: We did change it, yes. I mean, the script was initially so good that you had so much to work with. And so we'd have these rehearsals where we would just work out bits of business, trying to work out different things, you know, trying to
1: improvise
0: in between it. Yeah. Yeah, there was one scene I remember when we're drinking a 12,000 bottle of wine,
1: 12,000 pound bottle,
0: 12,000 bottles of wine. We were drinking 12,000 bottles of wine
1: with these 500,000 geezers in the pub.
0: Quiet night in, you know, we had a few hula hoops,
1: few drinks, some hula hoops, and 12,000 bottles of wine.
0: 12,000 bottles of wine.
1: Help yourself, lad.
0: And so, you know, we had to try to think of a way to get the cork out of this bottle quicker, because, you know, it was looking like it was too long to actually get a corkscrew, because we drink a bottle of wine, gum, and then we get another one, and then going and trying to get the cork out was just taking too long. So we came up with this idea of getting a drill, like a power drill, and just going. And then it goes into the cotton and it comes out, and immediately you've got the wines, and you know, in one movement, uninterrupted.
1: I think my favourite episode of Black Books, well, there's two. I've got is the dancing, when you were doing the dancing, which is visual but it's very funny. And I love the one where they suddenly discovered that Manny was a musical prodigy.
0: Yeah.
1: How many weeks were the writers sitting there looking at you going, how can we get it in?
0: How can we
1: fit it into the show?
0: Right.
1: Oh no, he's a musical prodigy and he never knew.
0: Yeah. I actually, you know,
1: and you did your first nude scene in Black Books as well, didn't you?
0: Yes.
1: Liberating?
0: It was.
1: quite freeing.
0: Standing in central London on a car with a hot water bottle on, that's it. That's all you're wearing. It is very liberating. I felt I could do anything now. I could do Leah.
1: Completely naked, hot water bottle.
0: Naked.
1: Blow winds!
0: Blow.
1: I crack your cheeks. Hang on, missy.
0: What's up to cold? Yeah, I can see.
1: Now, you've got a great gift for the radio. And I've heard you on Just a Minute, and I think you're really funny on Just a Minute. And if you don't mind, can we try a bit now? That'd be all right, wouldn't it?
0: No.
1: Bill?
0: I can't talk like
1: that,
0: though.
1: Can you give me 1 minute on dolphins?
0: Dolphins. Dolphins are creatures which live in the sea.
3: They're British.
0: They have.
3: You repeated dolphin a couple of times. I wonder if you wouldn't mind trying again.
1: 1 minute on dolphins, Bill.
0: Bring
3: hesitation. You really should try and improve.
0: They have a

0: That's why
1: you know what? I couldn't do it either. I mean,
0: I hate it. I hate just. I go and they go. They say you can't repeat, hesitate. That's how I talk.
1: I talk like that.
0: I repeat things. I hesitate. I deviate. That's how I talk. I don't know where they get me on. Bill, talk about it. Okay. Bring. Bring. That's about to get. Hello, good evening, Bill Bailey, and then that's it.
2: You've been absolutely brilliant, Bill. I think we've really enjoyed talking to you tonight. Ladies and gentlemen, Bill Bailey.

0: hope you're not hungry, dear Henry, dear Henry. I've just burnt the roast and I've ruined the spuds.
1: Well, that's a nice thing, isn't it? After I've been working
0: Henry,
1: all day...
0: Henry, I've got me secret supply.
1: You don't mean...
0: Polo mints.
1: Yum, yum.
2: I've been gardening in white gloves. 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
1: Sevwell, I am uncommonly angry today. If I were a dinosaur, I'd be a Grumposaurus Rex.
2: Your son-in-law, sir?
1: He is late again. I've known dead people less late than him.
2: Mr. and Mrs. Starkwater.
1: Late. Excuse.
3: We came via Scotland, Sir Philip.
1: You live two streets away.
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1: Sat-nav?
3: Short for saturated navvy. You ask a rough labourer who has been caught in a heavy rainstorm for directions. Alas, ours did not know his way around London.
1: You nincompoopit, mind-shatteringly cretinous pair of stupids.
4: Yes, it is an amusing story, isn't it?
1: You made me rigid with rage and inflexible with infuriation.
3: Fortunately, Sir Philip, I have something that will relax you. Behold!
1: No, that's not a bottle of brandy and a friendly scullery maid.
3: This is Mr. Soothmuch's patented tension-begone gentleman's relaxinator. A life-enhancing medical marvel up there with radioactive tobacco. Firstly, small steam-driven pistons gently pummel the shoulders.
1: Surprisingly relaxing.
3: Then electrically driven paddles lightly caress the skin.
1: Most pleasant.
3: Finally, the horse-drawn featherator tickles the back.
1: The horse has trodden on me, not relaxing.
3: Oh, well, I shall turn up the pummeling and slapping to compensate.
1: Ow! This is now the least relaxing experience of my life. And I once drank 9,000 cups of coffee, then tried to defuse a bomb in a lion's mouth while wearing trousers made of what?
3: But when I press this button, the machine will gently release you into a soothing bath.
1: Whoa!
3: Or violently hurl you through the window into a tree.
4: What could be more relaxing, Papa?
1: Slipping into a comfortable pair of slippers and then kicking your husband to death? Tarquil, you shall join me in this tree to hear more of my story.
3: Very well. I'm here.
1: Good.
5: You pushed me out.
1: Listen from there. My story continues now. Last time, you heard how I thwarted my twice-dead, evil ex-guardian Mr. Benevolent's plan to conquer the world with demons, and rescued my wife rightly from the underworld. Alas, though her body lived, her mind was an empty vessel.
6: Can you remember nothing of our life together?
4: I remember sandwiches.
6: Two pieces of bread with filling between them.
4: Oh, then I do not remember sandwiches.
1: While my wife struggled to remember, my best friend struggled to forget.
7: My wife, Pippa, has left me to become Mr. Benevolent's evil consort.
1: He could not decide whether to lose himself in work or drink, so he tried both.
7: I've invented a machine which opens a bottle of beer and then throws darts at a pitcher of Pippa. It needs adjusting.
6: Harry, this drunken vengeance will not help.
7: But does it not say in the Bible, leave me alone, I'm miserable.
6: You need a project to take you out of yourself.
7: I need a kebab.
1: Recently, a railway bridge had been built across the Firth of Forth. And using my influence, I got Harry the job of building its successor, a bridge across the Forth of Fifth. He hurled himself into it, working 18 or even 20 minutes a day. 148 days a week, which averaged out at about a normal week's work.
7: Finished!
1: There was a grand opening ceremony, which I attended with my poor amnesiac wife. Alas, so did other less welcome guests.
2: I do love a nice, definitely not going to collapse bridge opening.
6: Mr. Benevolent, Pippa!
4: That sound, it stirs a memory.
6: Of us?
4: A tapping foot, a creaking gate, a baby crying, and then no! Look out! Oh, death! Cruel and merciless death!
6: Perhaps a happy childhood memory.
4: I must go and lie down, if I can remember how. Ow! I can't.
2: She still remembers nothing.
8: Lucky her, or she'd remember being married to you.
6: What is that strange squeaking?
2: It is my evil leather suit.
9: Here's Foxy's new image. He dressed so scruffily before he met me.
6: It smells unbearably leathery. And looks incredibly tight.
9: Well, if someone didn't keep eating...
2: Yes, yes, if someone didn't keep baking evil scones and naughty pies.
9: Now it's so tight, his thighs chafe. He gets nappy rash.
10: Well, Pip-Pin, time to open the bridge I built in order to forget about Pippa and Mr. Benevolent.
7: Ah! It is Pippa and Mr. Benevolent!
9: Hello, Harry.
10: Hello, Pippa. Are you well?
9: No, I am evil. Today, I placed less postage on a letter than the weight demanded. And killed a bishop.
6: That does pretty much cover both ends of the evil spectrum.
2: Tell me, Biscuit, how will your bridge fail?
10: It will not, for it is built using a new metal invented by science and my head.
6: What metal?
10: Parium. It is a fruit-based metal, like plumstone or strawberrium. And the parium girders are held together by highly trained swans. Well... trained swans. Well, swans. It is very hard to train them.
2: Here comes the train. I'm going to move closer to get a really good view of the collapse of film.
3: Ooh, ow, chafing.
1: The train approached, pulling carriages full of lovely old ladies, sad puppies, ill horses, and optimistic orphans.
6: It is crossing the bridge.
3: Snack, anyone?
10: Oh, please. Oh, what is this?
2: Just a bag of Dr. Avian Gastronome's luxury swan food for swans.
1: The swans, binding the bridge together, raced hungrily towards Mr. Benevolent, and the entire structure collapsed into a heap of fruity metal.
6: The train has plunged into the sea.
10: I shall launch my fleet of bread-based rescue vessels. No! No, they've gone soggy and sunk! Oh, I knew I should have made them from blotting paper.
4: Sorry about the bridge, Harry.
10: Oh, well...
4: Not!
2: Good one. Laters.
3: Oh, my poor thigh.
1: In time, the fruit metal girders dissolved in the waters and became the basis of a popular Scottish soft drink. But in the short term, we were assailed by public outrage.
11: You rubbish bridge-building twit-heads!
10: Oh! Must the outrage come in the form of a brick? Why not in the form of a cake?
1: Life was becoming intolerable until an unexpected invitation.
12: Dear Sir Philip Bin, I've long admired your work and would be delighted if you were to visit America to give public readings of your excellent books. Yours sincerely, and with no intention of luring you into a trap, Randolph Grimpunch.
6: An invitation to America, and no trap. How splendid. And how kind of you to come and read the invitation out yourself.
12: I couldn't find a stamp.
1: We were to travel on the most advanced passenger ship in the world, the SS Massive Britain. It was enormous, dwarfing everything around it. People, other ships, the Isle of Wight. As we boarded, we met its engineer.
13: I am Mr. Anything Brunel can do better. I can do anything better than him.
6: May I call you I Can Do Anything Better Than Him?
13: No, you can't.
1: The ship was so big, it had its own internal railway.
13: This is the dining room. All change, please. All change into evening dress.
1: There we made a most welcome acquaintance.
14: Sir Philip Bin, my name is Professor Mnemonic Recollection, renowned memory expert. I can make your wife's lack of memory a memory.
6: Oh, lovely wordplay. You're hired.
1: Under his tutelage, Ripley's progress was as encouraging as a friendly uncle offering a sweet if you could ride your bike to him.
4: Oh, I remember so much now. All the kings and queens of England, pi to 800 decimal places, and every card in this pack backwards.
6: Splendid.
4: Sorry, you are...
6: Pip. I am your husband, Pip.
1: Meanwhile, Harry had news.
10: I have a new wife to replace Pippa. Pip-Bin, this is Doris.
4: Hello, dearie.
10: Doris is a rich old widow. Mr. Benevolent will not take her, for she is frankly old and smells a bit of cat food. Unless Mr. Benevolent likes the smell of cat food. Surely not. Anyway, the ship's captain narrowed us this morning.
6: And you did not invite me?
10: Thought it would be too weird. Exes, family, and so on. So I had a swan as my best man. Great speech. Great speech.
1: It was unexpected news. And the next day, Harry had unexpected-er news.
10: I have got another new wife to replace Pippa. This is Doris.
15: Hello, dearie.
6: But you already married Doris.
10: No, no, this is another Doris. This Doris does not smell a bit of cat food, in case Mr. Benevolent does like the smell of cat food and steals the first Doris.
6: Oh, Harry.
10: I couldn't help myself. This ship is full of old widows seeking husbands. For a failed inventor whose proper wife left him for an evil genius, creating a chasm of misery in a once jolly spirit, it is a target-rich environment.
1: Harry did not stop there. The next day he married three more widows.
10: Insurance. What if Mr. Benevolent sold the first two new wives?
1: In the end, Harry married 93 new wives.
10: Mr. Benevolent will not steal these wives, because they're all very old and love me. Apart from my beautiful young Mexican wife, Juanita Hot Chili, who I suspect might be using me for citizenship purposes.
6: Do they know about each other?
10: Gosh, no. No. No, it is exhausting being married to 93 women who must never meet. There is a lot of rushing around and hiding in cupboards. And I find my trousers keep falling down at awkward moments, especially when there's a vicar around.
1: Eventually, we reached New York and were greeted by its most famous statue. Not the Statue of Liberty we know today, but its predecessor, a 200-foot-high granite George Washington standing on a dead red coat and blowing a raspberry towards Britain.
10: Uh-oh! Wives approaching from nine different directions.
16: Harry, when shall we go to the passport office?
10: Mustache! Oh, blast these trousers! Oh, morning, Reverend.
1: We disembarked and Harry rushed off to check 93 different wives into 93 different hotels, while Ripley and I were met by Mr. Grimpunch.
12: Welcome to New York. We must hurry, for our first reading starts in 9 minutes.
6: So soon?
12: This is the city that never sleeps. Breakfasts all day and often shoots you for being late.
1: We hailed a carriage pulled by horses which had been painted yellow, and soon reached a large hall packed with people, where I received a rapturous American reception.
17: Go, Pippin! Go, Pippin! Go, Pippin!
6: Thank you, thank you. I shall start with my first book, Bleak Expectations. I was born in 1806, the first child of Thomas and Agnes Bin.
1: The American audience was more emotional than the British public. They gasped at points of excitement, sighed at points of sadness, and occasionally laughed inappropriately.
6: No, I said, and then she died. My sister Poppy died.
17: Sorry.
1: And finally, I came to the end of my first reading on American soil.
6: Thank you. I will now take questions.
13: Sir, while I find your imagery hauntingly Shakespearean...
12: Hogwash! It ain't hauntingly Shakespearean, it's evocatively Miltonic.
13: There's only one way to settle this. Draw! Oh! Hauntingly Shakespearean it is.
1: It was a huge success. It also provided a glimmer of hope for Ripley.
4: Dear person claiming to be my husband.
6: Yes, dear Swiss cheese memory wife.
4: Your story has stirred a memory, though it is dim and half-formed like a badly lit room done by dodgy builders.
6: Yes.
4: Did we once eat soup together?
6: Not just once, many times. We went on a tour of the great souperies of Scotland and then swam in Loch Broth. Oh, you remember.
4: Would now be a bad time to say,
16: What is soup?
1: Each evening I gave a reading, while Ripley listened in hope of further jogging her memory. In the daytime, I experienced New York at first hand. I was able to watch New York's famous street naming committee in action.
13: So, the big wide one. How about Broadway?
12: Wide Street.
13: Broadway.
12: Wide Street.
13: Draw! Broadway it is.
1: I also experienced the wonderful diners, eateries, and face-stuffing houses.
6: I'll have the 8-ounce steak, please.
16: It's not 8 ounce, sir. It's 8 acre.
1: This was not the land of plenty. It was the land of far too much. But I loved this young, vibrant, possibly soon-to-be obese country. As did Harry.
10: New York has reinvigorated my inventing ambition.
6: How so?
10: I've invented a new invention so I can communicate with all my wives without going near them.
6: How does it work?
10: In Britain, when milk goes off, we go... But in this land of infinite ingenuity, they turn it into what they call yogurt, for which I shall insist on pronouncing yogurt.
6: You communicate via yogurt.
10: Yogurt. Via yogurt pot and string. Put this pot to your ear.
6: Very well.
12: Hello, Pip-Bin. Can you hear me?
6: Yes.
10: It works! I'm going to make a fortune!
6: Of course I heard you. I'm only 3 feet away. And I now have a sticky ear.
10: I've purchased 200,000 pots of yogurt and all the string in America. Soon, all the world will be talking on my string potophone.
1: Meanwhile, my readings continued to triumph, even attracting my fellow writers.
12: This is America's preeminent man of letters, Mr. Edgar Allan Twain.
15: I write about happy-go-lucky American boys being terrified by mysterious gothic events. Have you heard of Huckleberry Finn and the Pendulum?
6: I'm afraid not.
15: Oh, mice.
6: What is that squeaking?
15: Mice. I have mice. An old southern habit.
6: Do you know my work?
15: Yes, indeed. Your books are awful. I hate the way you make Mr. Benevolent less handsome and brilliant than he is. And he keeps losing, though he will not lose forever.
6: How odd. Your laugh sounds like his.
15: Now, may I introduce my companion, Miss Trixie Belle Calico Candy?
18: Hello, Brother Pip.
6: What?
15: Alas, she is mute.
18: Am I?
15: Oh, yes.
6: But she just said...
16: Who are you talking to? Dick claims to be my husband.
18: Hello, Ripley.
16: Do I know you?
15: No, and she is for the last time mute.
18: Sorry.
15: Mute.
16: That sound, the tapping foot, the creaking gate, the crying child, disaster, blood, and death.
1: She turned pale, clutched her chest, and staggered backwards into a huge pile of my books, which toppled on top of her.
6: No, Ripley.
18: Oh, Pip.
6: You remembered my name. Get him.
1: But then she slipped into book-battered unconsciousness.
6: We must get her to a doctor.
12: I can take you in my carriage.
15: Excellent idea.
6: This is no time to laugh like Mr. Benevolent. And why are you winking at each other?
1: We rushed rightly into Grimpunch's carriage. Alas, it could go but a short distance.
6: The streets are tangled up with string.
12: It's a huge slick of yogurt up ahead.
6: Harry!
11: You've clogged up our whole city, you moot!
1: I watched helplessly as they dunked him head first into the giant yogurt slick.
6: We must help him.
12: I don't think so.
6: You have locked the doors.
12: Yes, because we're not going to the doctor. We're going to visit someone much more evil.
6: The dentist?
12: You'll find out. Driver, turn around.
6: But my wife.
12: I don't care about your wife. I care about my vengeance. You killed my brothers.
6: People have to stop taking me, killing their relatives so personally.
1: My words were brave, but I feared this man's vengeance might cost rightly her life. As we left the string-jammed city, she stirred.
16: Dear Pip, we frolicked like otters.
6: You remember...
16: We rode naked while the rest of your cavalry regiment was asleep.
6: Not actually me, I think. Rest now.
1: All that night we crossed the unformed expanses of America. And as dawn broke, we came to a halt in a small, dusty town, where to my relief, I saw a familiar face.
6: Mr. Edgar Allan Twain, you must help me. I have been kidnapped.
15: Excellent work, Grimpunch.
1: I watched in horror as he removed two false eyebrows from his eyebrows and a false hat from his hat.
6: Mr. Benevolent.
15: And just remove my pants, meaning trousers, to reveal my trousers, meaning trousers beneath. Ah, leathery goodness.
6: What have you done with Mr. Twain?
15: No. I was him. It was me.
6: And your companion?
9: Was me, your now evil sister.
6: Such brilliant disguises. I cannot be blamed for not knowing.
15: Now, quick explanation of my broader plan, and then it's death o'clock. There are vast federal contracts to landscape this young, unformed country, and Mr. Grinpunch and I have got most of them sewn up.
12: We are digging a so-called Grand Canyon. With the spoil, we're building some rocky mountains. And we've just finished California. Bit of a botch job, actually. There's a huge crack in it.
15: It's made us terribly rich, and with that money, I shall, as usual, take over the world. Right, explanation over, Pip. Bin, time to die. The American way.
6: By lack of medical insurance.
15: By gunfight. At noon, here at the All Right, I Suppose, Corral. Here is a pistol and a cowboy hat that is nowhere near as cool as mine. When noon strikes, we draw.
6: I understand.
15: Soon, Pippin. Any minute now. Noon approaches. Oh, for heaven's sake, what time is it?
12: It's just gone 9:30. We were a bit early.
15: Someone wind the cup forward.
4: Done it.
15: So, prepare to die, Pip-Bin.
1: I stood in the dusty street waiting for my destiny. In a nearby house, I could hear a baby crying. Behind me, a gate creaked ominously. And a spectator tapped their foot impatiently. These were the sounds of Ripley's childhood memory. Unless it wasn't a memory, but a vision of the future. A future of blood and death. And those sounds of doom blended as if into a tune. Then, amidst that tune, I heard the faint whir of a clock about to strike. And I moved faster than I thought possible, my hand sweeping the pistol from its holster and leveling it at Mr. Benevolent before he had even twitched a muscle.
6: No! There are no bullets in this gun. Just a small flag saying, ha, ha, ha, but printed in an evil typeface. I don't know where you got this pistol from, Mr. Benevolent, but I hope you kept the receipt. It is rubbish!
15: Did I mention this wasn't going to be a fair fight? One empty pistol, one full. Mine. 6 rounds, all for you. Goodbye, Pip-Bin.
1: I stared death in the face. It looked awfully big and scary, and I think it had been eating garlic. But suddenly...
4: Pip, I remember. Your autobiographical books falling on my head has rammed the knowledge back in. I remember you, Pip, and I love you.
15: What lovely last words to hear.
4: No!
1: She lunged forwards, and I feared she was going to take the bullet herself. Instead, she sensibly shoved Grimpunch into its path.
12: I'm shot! It hurts!
15: Coward, eh?
12: Right in the heart. Luckily, I'm flint-hearted, so I'm basically fine.
15: Then, for the second time, goodbye, Pip-Bin.
1: My final moment had come. Again. But suddenly...
12: No!
1: As he fired, a yogurt-coated figure flung himself in the way.
6: Harry, what are you doing here?
19: A bit of string, potophone string, got caught on your carriage wheel. I was dragged all the way here.
6: You took a bullet for me?
19: Yes. Yes, but I'm fine. The yogurt I was dunked in has nearly completely hardened to a bulletproof cheese.
17: Oh, Harry, you are brave.
16: You are so hot right then, Harry.
6: All 93 wives are here at the same time. How come?
19: I have become a Mormon. And now allowed as many wives as I want.
9: 93 wives, Harry?
19: Pippa, you left me for Mr. Benevolent.
9: Well, yes, but 93...
19: in case Mr. Benevolent stole any. He could never steal all of them.
8: Oh, goody, a challenge. Harry's wives, would you like to become my evil accomplices?
17: Oh, yes, please.
1: Harry could only watch as his 93 wives ran to Mr. Benevolent. But some good came from their betrayal. For in their way lay Mr. Grimpunch.
12: No! Trampled to death by 93 OAPs!
16: I beg your pardon.
12: Sorry, 92 OAPs and one hot Mexican.
8: Right. For the third time, goodbye, Pip-Bin.
6: You missed, Benevolent.
8: Did I, though?
1: To my horror, the bullet ricocheted off a steel trough. Off the clock bell, off a strangely metallic cow, off a drum kit, and finally did not ricochet off me.
6: Oh!
4: Dear Pip, I shall help you.
8: Seize her, accomplices.
17: My girl, sexy trousers!
4: I will never come with you.
9: Oh, you'll enjoy it, rightly. Evil is fun.
4: Really?
9: Topless hotties in leather trousers.
4: Oh, I'll give it a go.
9: Yay!
19: Don't worry, Pip-Bin. I shall help you. Small problem. The yogurt has finally set into cheese, and I cannot move. Sorry.
8: Well, have fun dying together. Now come, evil accomplices. Let us rule the world. Just maybe change these trousers.
19: Oh, fine.
1: And they left. I was weakening from loss of blood. Harry was trapped in cheese. My wife had finally regained her memory only for me to lose her again. And Mr. Benevolent was on the march. Would I yet defeat him? Would I even yet live?
3: Good grief, good Lord, and good string. What did you do?
1: That is for next time.
3: No, come on, give me a hint. Did Harry eat his way free and then go to medical school, train as a doctor over a 5-year period, then return and save you?
1: No. Nope.
3: Are you sure?
1: I am so sure you could put the words George and Bernard before me. Return next time, and I shall tell you what followed in the pursuit of my beloved wife and unbeloved Mr. Benevolent. How I battled the sea, waged war on loneliness, and punched evil in the stomach. But at a terrible, terrible cost.
10: League Expectations was written by Mark Evans and starred Richard Johnson as Philip Bin, Tom Allen as Young Pip, Anthony Head as Mr. Gently Benevolent, James Markman as Harry Biscuit, Jeffrey Whitehead as Randolph Grimpunch, Sarah Haddon as Ripley and Lily, Susie Kane as Pippa, and Mark Evans as Professor Mnemonic Recollection. The producer was Gareth Edwards.
20: Oh, the big red letters stand for the Jell-O family. Oh, the big red letters stand for the Jell-O family. That's Jell-O.
21: Yum, yum, yum.
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20: Jell-O duck. 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
4: Yes, it's for you. It's your dinner. It's called Cupboard Love. Cupboard Love's different. 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See this foil pouch? Keeps it moist and squeezy. That's right. It's a new kind of cat food. Moist. It's good for you. Like it?
22: New Cupboard Love. What the well-cared-for cat has for dinner.

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3: Right, stop. That's enough. Very good, Eloise. Let's take a break.
4: Is my fencing improving, Lucretia?
3: I don't know, Eloise. I'm completely shagged out.
4: Oh, me too. Glass of water.
3: Oh, thank you. Oh, that's better. I don't know where all my energy has gone. When did we last drink blood, Eloise?
4: I don't know. Was it that pair of Boy Scouts during Bobba Job Week?
3: I love children. Fun-sized mortals, 2 bites big.
4: And delivered to your home.
3: Meals on BMX wheels. But that was ages ago. Surely we've fed more recently.
4: Oh, I know. It was a few weeks back. During the council elections, remember?
3: Oh, yes. So thoughtful of political parties to send canvassers to our door.
4: Yeah. I fed off the Tory and you had the Liberal Democrat.
3: Don't remind me. That was the worst blood I've tasted in years.
4: Mum was all right.
3: Your palate is still young and uneducated. I'm a connoisseur. You just can't get decent blood these days, Eloise. I wish mortals would take better care of themselves. They spoil so easily.
4: What do you mean?
3: They are like buttery chickens. They stuff themselves with junk food full of additives and preservatives and chemicals, then slop out in front of the telly and get fat. It all filters through to the blood.
4: That is so selfish.
3: I remember when rough peasant blood tasted like caviar. These days, even the best blood tastes like bloody pot noodles.
4: What about royal blood? Have you ever had any blue blood?
3: Ah, aristocracy. Bred for taste and refinement.
4: Oh, I'd love to feed off a royal.
3: If you tasted Fergie, you'd soon change your mind.
4: You sought the Duchess of York?
3: Only for a bet.
4: Crikey!
3: Once upon a time, Windsor blood was a rare delicacy. But these days, all the holidays and free lunches have diluted the line. You might as well suck Jack Duckworth.
4: I wished I'd had the chance to suck some vintage blood.
3: We have been very lazy vampires, Eloise, waiting for our dinner to knock on the door. Our political feast was over 3 weeks ago, and it's that time of the month again. Feeding time.
4: You're right. I'm really feeling quite peckish.
3: But this month, we must go out and catch our own food. The hunt is on. There must be some new blood in this town. And I think I know where to find it.
4: Keep climbing. Not much higher. The next window, I think.
5: Lucretia?
4: What?
5: Will you tell me why we're shinning up this drainpipe outside the county hospital records department in the middle of the night?
3: You will see.
5: Lucretia, mind that section of drainpipe. It don't look safe.
3: Don't worry. My cat-like balance means that I never fall.
5: But it's coming away from the bridge! Lucretia!
4: I'm falling!
3: Oh, thanks for catching me, Louise.
4: My pleasure. What happened to your cat-like balance?
3: I'm obviously getting weaker. We must feed soon. Come on. It's that window up there.
4: You want to go on?
3: You bet your cotton socks I do.
5: The window's locked, Lucretia. We'd better climb down.
3: It's open now.
5: You just smashed that window.
3: Yes.
5: That's council property.
3: Don't be such a scaredy-cat, Louise. I've got the smell of blood in my nostrils. Come on, climb in.
5: You definitely need feeding soon, Lucretia.
3: Stop moaning and stand by the door.
5: What for?
3: You keep a lookout while I start the detective work. I love the thrill of the chase.
5: What are you doing in that filing cabinet?
4: Don't look at me. Keep your eyes peeled for the night watchman.
5: still don't get the point of this raid.
3: Where better to find fresh blood than the hospital records? If there is any new blood in the town, I'll find it in here.
5: Isn't this just the teeny-weeniest bit illegal, Lucretia?
3: Oh, you're so boring, Eloise. Bringing the Conservative Party candidate has addled your brains. Next thing you'll be selling your motorbike and buying a Volvo.
5: I just don't want to spend the rest of my life in prison.
3: Now, that looks interesting.
5: I'm too young to start slopping out.
3: Very interesting.
5: Lucretia! I think I can hear someone coming!
4: Pinko!
5: What?
4: We'd better get going, then.
5: Have you found something?
4: No. Nothing of interest.
5: I thought you'd said we'd find new blood.
4: I was drunk.
5: So all this has been for nothing?
4: Yes. Bad idea. Stupid Lucretia the vampire twit. Come on, let's go.
6: Hello, Eloise. It's me, Wayne. Your boyfriend.
7: You don't need to remind me, Wayne. I know who you are.
6: I'm just so happy and proud to be your boyfriend, Eloise. I sometimes wake up in the morning and think it might all be a dream. I have to pinch myself to check it's really real.
7: Do us a favour, Wayne. Stop pinching yourself. Your cheeks are red and blotchy enough as it is.
6: Okay, good thinking. Give the scabs a chance to heal.
7: What do you want, Wayne?
6: Do you want to go out bowling tomorrow? There's a gang going.
7: Will it involve anything physical?
6: Well, just chucking a heavy ball at a load of pins. But we could maybe get to physical later.
7: I feel a bit weak at the moment.
6: You do look a bit peaky. I hope you're not sickening for something. Have you got a temperature?
7: No, it's just...
6: Because your health is very important, Eloise.
7: I know.
6: I care about you. I don't want to see you get poorly.
7: It's that time of the month, Wayne.
6: Oh, rightio, say no more.
7: What do you mean, say no more?
6: Women's troubles.
7: Women's troubles?
6: None of my business.
7: I thought, as my boyfriend, you'd be interested in my health and well-being. Don't you want to talk about it?
6: No, thank you.
7: But I want to share it with you.
6: Well, there's no need, Eloise.
7: Are you embarrassed, Wayne?
6: Yes.
7: Don't you want to know about my womanly cycles?
6: Not really. Please don't make me.
7: I thought you'd be the sensitive sort of man who'd offer to run to the shop for a box of tampons.
5: Help! Oh.
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8: Chat, chat, chat. I can hear chatting.
6: Oh, Mr. Jenkins, how nice to see you.
8: Nice? No, Wayne, not nice. For I am here to bollock you.
6: I know, but I deserve it. I shouldn't have been chatting. It's a fair cop, Mr. Jenkins.
8: So what were you chatting about, Wayne?
6: Oh, nothing. Nothing at all. Just my usual drivel.
7: We were discussing menstruation, Mr. Jenkins. And Wayne was just offering to pop out and buy me some tampons.
8: Well, I don't know why. We stock a wide range of sanitary protection in this store. Eloise, catch him. He's going to faint.
7: Missed.
3: Now, where is that delicious little man?
8: And if I catch you reading Cosmopolitan on checkout 4 one more time, you'll be for the high jump, my girl.
3: There he is.
9: Sorry, Mr. Jenkins, I won't do it again.
8: I should hope not. The last thing our customers want is a dose of radical feminism with their fruit and veg.
3: Look out, my trolley's out of control.
8: Oh, my legs.
3: So sorry. I couldn't find the brakes.
8: That's all right. I can still walk. Just...
3: You must be Mr. Jenkins.
8: Must I?
3: I'm Lucretia. Eloise is my niece. She speaks often of you.
8: Eloise talks about me. Nothing good, I bet.
3: She paints a trembling picture of a ruthless supermarket manager ruling the roost with a rod of iron.
8: Oh, yes. That's me.
3: I wonder... Could you help a lost shopper, Mr. Jenkins?
8: If it's in my power, I'll do it.
3: Oysters?
8: Yes.
3: Do you have any?
8: Yes, in tins.
3: Where are they?
8: Aisle 3, stand 4, top shelf.
3: You are truly the master of your supermarket, Mr. Jenkins.
8: Oh, I do what I can.
3: It's so attractive to see a man in total control of his environment. I don't suppose... You would be interested in sharing a tin of oysters with Eloise's Transylvanian auntie?
8: Oh, that's a very tempting offer.
3: Then give in to temptation, Mr. Jenkins. Tonight, 8 o'clock, my place. I'll keep the candles burning for you.
8: You're a persuasive woman.
10: Lucretia.
11: By the way, what is your first name?
10: It's, Mr.
11: As in Mr. Jenkins?
10: Yes, stupid, isn't it? It's a curse to have parents with a sense of humour.
11: It suits you.
10: Oh, you think so?
11: Until tonight, Mr.
10: Oh, blimey!
11: Pass me the other onion. Everything must be perfect for this meal.
12: Since when have you been interested in Mr. Jenkins?
11: Who knows where love's arrows will land?
12: Love's arrows? You must be feeling weak. Either your mind is going or you're up to something, Lucretia.
11: You have Wayne for a boyfriend. Why can't I have Mr. Jenkins?
12: Why? I'll tell you why. Because he's slimy and creepy and sort of weird.
11: You're describing my ideal man.
12: I wouldn't be surprised if he was a bit kinky.
11: Lucky me. Look, Eloise, tonight's lesson is cancelled. I want you to stay away from my castle. Mr. Jenkins and I are going to have a romantic candlelit dinner, and I don't want you poking your nosy Parker in and spoiling everything.
12: What's it worth?
11: £5.
12: £10.
11: Done. Now bugger off.
13: Debbie, can I have a word?
14: Oh, Mr. Jenkins, you've bought flowers.
13: Yes. Do you think they're nice?
14: It's a beautiful bouquet. I'm touched. You're saying it with flowers, aren't you?
13: I hope so.
14: You're saying, I'm sorry for telling you off, Debbie. Here's a bunch of flowers to show you what a valued member of staff you are. Apology accepted. Thank you, Mr. Jenkins.
13: Wrong, Debbie.
14: Oh!
13: These flowers are saying thank you for the dinner invitation, Lucretia. You are indeed a fascinating woman.
14: Not in a language I understand, they're not. Are you really having dinner with Lucretia?
13: Yes.
14: Eloise's auntie Lucretia?
13: Yes.
14: Tall, beautiful, charismatic Lucretia?
13: Yes.
14: You?
13: Yes.
14: With her?
13: Yes. What are you laughing at, Debbie?
14: I'm sorry, Mr. Jenkins.
13: Will you tell me what is so funny about me having a date with Lucretia? Debbie, stop it!
14: I can't!
13: Stop laughing! That's a corp order! It's not funny!
11: It was very thoughtful of you to bring wine.
13: The Welsh vineyards are turning out some tasty plonk. And at such reasonable prices. 1.85 or 2 bottles for £3.
11: Tell me about yourself, Mr. Jenkins.
13: I come from a long line of undertakers. It's to my eternal shame that I didn't go into the family firm.
11: Why didn't you?
13: I was a teenage rebel, Lucretia.
11: I can believe that.
13: I was seduced by the lure of the retail market. The heady thrill of aisles and checkout tills. The sheer beauty of all your grocery needs under one roof.
11: I could love a man with the guts to chase his dream.
13: May I confide in you, Lucretia?
11: Of course.
13: I still keep a bottle of embalming fluid on my bedside table.
11: Oh, you really know how to pour a girl's buttons, Mr. Jenkins.
13: You like embalming fluid?
11: Such an aphrodisiac aroma.
13: At last, a woman who understands me.
12: She must be up to something.
15: I think it's sweet. We could go out as a foursome. We could go bowling.
12: Shut up, Wayne. What do you think of Mr. Jenkins going out with Lucretia, Debbie? I agree, it's laughable.
15: Everybody deserves their chance of happiness.
12: It's creepy. Can you imagine them doing it? Oh, it's like imagining your parents doing it. No, it's worse. Oh, it's disgusting. Come on, Wayne, I'm going over there.
15: Oh, okie dokie. I'm game for a laugh.
12: Do you want to come, Debbie?
16: Come where?
12: To find out what's going on with Mr. Jenkins and Lucretia. Come on, Wayne, we've got a party to poop.
17: There's no need to throw dirty plates.
11: I can buy more. It's easier than washing up.
17: What's it?
11: Thank
3: you for spoiling my party, Eloise.
17: Saved it, more like.
3: Your way in driveling on about continental meat product is not my idea of riveting conversation.
17: What about your Mr. Jenkins whining away about co-op bureaucracy and strategic impulse buy display unit?
3: Well, there's the washing up done.
17: Is it safe to come out now?
3: You spoiled my one chance at a lasting and meaningful relationship.
17: You want Jenkins for a lasting and meaningful relationship?
3: Of course I do. A vampire gets lonely. A vampire has needs.
17: All you want from Jenkins is his blood.
3: You are so crude and cynical, Eloise. What about friendship, conversation, companionship?
17: What about his medical file?
3: Where did you get that?
17: It was hidden under the pillow in your coffin.
3: You were snooping in my coffin!
17: You nicked this from the hospital, didn't you?
3: You sneaky vamp! I should put you across my knee and give you a good damn spanking!
17: So what's the story, Lucretia? What's going on?
3: Look in the file.
17: What? Tonsillectomy?
3: Oh, don't be a dipstick. Look at the blood group.
17: AH rhesus positive. Mr. Jenkins has Bombay blood.
3: The manager of our local co-op has the rarest blood group on the planet.
17: There's only two people with Bombay blood in the whole world.
3: Sandy, the Bombay bus conductor, and Severiano, the Spanish fireman.
17: And now, Jenkins, the co-op supermarket manager. Have you ever tasted Bombay blood?
3: In my dreams. Once we discovered Sandy, the Bombay bus company was swarming with vampires, all wanting a little taste. The poor man was on his last legs, so the Vampire Society was forced to make him an endangered species and slap a preservation order on him. Same story with Sevi. No vampire has tasted Bombay blood for years.
17: Wow!
3: But Lucretia shall drink her fill very soon.
17: Hang on a minute. He's my boss. I want to taste Bombay blood. This might be my only chance.
3: Let me teach you one of the main tenets of ancient vampire lore, Eloise. We don't share.
17: We won't need to share if I get to him first.
3: But that won't happen because he's mine. I discovered him. I'm going to eat him.
17: So, it's battle for the blood of Jenkins.
3: I warn you, Eloise. This is a dangerous game. We are both weak and need a feed very soon. Want to chicken out?
17: No way. I want his blood.
3: Very well. I've already informed the Vampire Society of Jenkins' Bombay blood, so we have 24 hours before they slap a preservation order on him.
17: Fine by me.
3: One of us will get to taste the rarest blood in the world. For the other, it could be dust.
17: So be it.
3: May the best vampire win.
18: Sorry for barging in on you last night, Mr. Jenkins. I'm so pleased you and Lucretia are dating.
10: Oh, she's an incredible woman, Eloise.
18: You will be gentle with her, Mr. Jenkins. She's not been lucky in love.
10: Really?
18: I don't think her previous husband's really understood her.
10: She's been married before?
18: Only 7 times.
10: 7?
18: Of course, some of them didn't last very long. Barely got through the honeymoon.
10: Where are these husbands now?
18: Heaven or hell, who can say?
10: They're dead.
18: Of course, Lucretia is a very spiritual woman. She doesn't approve of divorce. But perhaps she just wants you for a lover. Did you see Fatal Attraction, Mr. Jenkins?
10: Fatal Attraction?
18: I just wondered if it was any good. Oh, I just remembered. Can I volunteer for tonight's all-night stock-taking?
10: What?
18: I thought we could do it together. Just the two of us.
10: Are you feeling all right, Eloise?
18: I know. Don't tell anyone. It would ruin my credibility. See you tonight, Mr. Jenkins.
10: Fatal Attraction. Bloody hell. You're in over your head here, Jenkins. Come on. Pull yourself together.
3: Uh-huh, Mr. Jenkins. Oh. At last I tracked you down.
10: Oh, Lucretia. You crept up on me. I must be sickening for something.
3: I was wondering, could you help me?
10: I'll try, Lucretia.
3: I'm a shopper in distress. I can't find what I'm looking for.
10: What are you looking for?
3: A good man.
10: I thought you'd had enough good men.
3: What do you mean, mister?
10: I mean your seven husbands.
3: Seven husbands? Have you been talking to Eloise by any chance?
10: We had a chat.
3: I thought so. The little minx. Oh, dear. I suddenly feel very weak. I'm falling. Catch me, Mr. Jenkins.
10: No. Oh, I've got you. What is it?
3: I'm so sorry. I have this tans, you see. It's a very rare medical condition. Tropical.
10: Really?
3: Oh, it's not contagious. I just need a little rest and a drink.
10: I'll take you to my office.
3: Is it private?
10: Yes.
3: Out of sight of the other shoppers?
10: Yes.
3: Perfect. Let's go there quickly. Then I'll be able to quench this thirst.
10: This way. Here we are. You sit down and have a rest.
3: You're so kind. But I need to drink. Come here.
10: I'll fetch you a glass of water.
3: Blast. Never mind. He'll be back. I'm so close to the Bombay blood, I can smell it seeping through his pores. I'll pretend to be asleep when he comes back. I shall have him. Oh, I'm tingling with excitement. Aha! Here he comes.
10: Oh. I'm back, Lucretia. With a glass of water. I think she's passed out. Better give her a sip of water.
3: Oh, I'm so thirsty.
10: Perhaps she's delirious.
3: Come closer. Closer. At last you're mine, Mr. Jenkins.
17: Hello, Lucretia.
3: Louise!
10: She's brought you a drink.
17: Mr. Jenkins told me how thirsty you were, so I offered to bring you a nice, cool glass of water.
3: Thanks a bloody bunch.
10: Eighty-seven cans of low-sugar baked beans.
17: 87.
10: 74 cans of low-fat baked beans.
17: 74.
10: 58 cans of low-salt baked beans.
17: 58.
10: And 293 cans of high-fibre, high-sugar, high-salt, full-fat baked beans.
17: 293.
10: Now on to spaghetti hoops.
17: Can we take a break for a minute, Mr. Jenkins?
10: Am I going too fast for you, Eloise?
17: Ow!
10: What's the matter?
17: Oh, I think I've got something in my eye.
10: Perhaps you should run it under the tap.
17: Can you look for me?
10: I can't see anything.
17: Well, you can't see anything from there. Come closer. I won't bite.
10: All right. I still can't see anything.
17: Just bend your neck this way while I take a little bite.
10: Just a minute, Eloise. Looks like there's someone at the door.
17: Damn! Hurry back, Mr. Jenkins!
10: Hey, Eloise, look who's here.
19: Eloise!
15: We've come to help.
14: Come let your sock take alone.
15: If we all pitch in, we'll be finished in no time.
17: Very thoughtful.
15: Oh, it wasn't our idea.
3: It was mine. Hello, Eloise.
17: Luke.

0: Jim will be finished in no time.
1: Very thoughtful.
0: Oh, it wasn't our idea.
2: It was mine. Hello, Eloise.
1: Lucretia. I should have guessed. I nearly had him. He was here, my teeth were there. One more second and... he'd have been mine.
2: A miss is as good as a mile, Eloise, darling.
1: But I was so close to Bombay blood.
2: So was I, until some pesky trainee vamp got in my way.
1: Is it me or is it Otternier?
2: It's you. This is a cold, damp castle.
1: Cracky, I feel as weak as a baby.
2: This fight for Jenkins' blood has distracted us. We must feed soon or turn to dust.
1: Let's go and find some blood.
2: Wait a minute. Just think how sweet the Bombay blood would taste when your veins are screaming with hunger.
1: Oh, delicious.
2: But we would have to deny essential vampire law and share him.
1: I can share. I can share.
2: Shall I ask him to come over for dinner?
1: Phone him now.
2: Hello, Mr. Jenkins. I was just wondering if you would like to come over to my place for a late supper.
1: My mouth's watering already.
2: Can you believe it? He's going bowling with Debbie and Wayne.
1: What's that?
2: You chuck a big ball at some pins.
1: I know that.
2: Oh, shut up, I'm thinking.
1: Well, there's no need to snap at me.
2: This hunger is doing strange things to us.
1: What are we going to do? We must feed tonight.
2: The bowling alley is not far from here. We must get there as quickly as possible. Abduct Jenkins and share his blood, okay?
1: I don't know, Lucretia. I feel so drained.
2: Come on, Eloise, snap out of it.
1: Thanks, Lucretia. I needed that slap round the face. Right, let's grab Mr. Jenkins. Get your cape.
2: Sort my cape. I'm hungry for blood.
1: Bombay blood.
2: Let's go. Damn, who's that? Hello? It's me, Lucretia. Speak. What? Already? No.
3: Bloody hell. We are in deep shit now.
2: Who was that?
3: The Vampire Society. They've slapped the preservation order on him. Jenkins is out of bounds.
2: Oh, no.
3: It's no good. We are too late, Louise. We're doomed to dust.
1: No, it's not too late.
3: Thanks for the slap, Louise, but we're both too weak and feeble to chase down some food now. How ironic that our greed for the ultimate gastronomic blood feast has been our downfall. Let's just sleep peacefully into a vampiric coma together.
1: No, Lucretia!
3: You can stop the slapping now, Eloise. It doesn't work.
1: But it's got to work.
3: Lean over here. Closer.
1: Why?
3: So I can do this.
1: You're right. The slapping doesn't work.
3: This is the end, Eloise. The game is over. And we have both lost.
1: What's going to happen?
3: It won't hurt. We just go to sleep. A long, deep sleep that ends in dust.
1: Hold my hand.
3: There.
1: I feel very peaceful.
3: Just drifting away.
1: Drifting away.
2: What's that?
1: It's the sound of our death knell.
2: No, it's my doorbell.
1: Well, you'll have to get it. I'm too tired to move.
3: I might be able to crawl over to the door. All right, I'm coming.
1: Forget it, Lucretia. They'll go away.
3: I may be close to eternal coma, but it's no reason to forget my manners. If I can just reach the door handle. Hello? What can I do for you two?
4: Good evening.
5: We're Jehovah's Witnesses.
3: Thank God you've come.
4: Would you allow us to come into your home and talk about the Lord?
3: Eloise, put the kettle on. Dinner's here.

20th Century Vampire was written by Joe Turner and starred Louise Lombard, Joanna Kanska, William Ivory, Jane Hazelgrove and Fine Time Fontaine, and was produced by Liz

0: If you're paying this kind of money for a car, you'd want it to have a touch of style, legroom, four doors, and all that. 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
1: Hello, I'm Alexi Sale. Welcome back to our whirlwind tour of 30 years of British comedy, where we've been gusting at Force 12 through gags from the alternative circuit and beyond. This week we look at the women who came to the fore in the 80s and grabbed what had been a male-dominated art form of stand-up comedy by the short and curlies.
2: As your parents get older, your relationship with them does change. Like, I don't really look on them so much now as my mum and dad. They're more like two harmless mental patients.
3: Because I bought one of those standard chair lifts the other week, because I'm a bit lazy, you know. I've got it going from my bed to the fridge. It works a lot.
4: Free, independent, you know, free spirit. Well, spinster, isn't it, the word is?
1: Taking a slightly different route to this new generation of female comics was Victoria Wood, who'd been a winner of the 70s talent show New Faces, also won, of course, by Lenny Henry. Strangely, this dizzying accolade took a while to kickstart her career, and in fact it was her appearances on That's Life that enabled her patter and piano act to become a fixture of BBC TV comedy. And Victoria Wood continues to influence female acts to this day.
5: Colonic irrigation. She just came out of the blue one day. She said to me, I'm having my bottom hoovered out next Wednesday. Do you want to come with me? I said, I thought you'd never ask. She said, now, it's not everybody's cup of tea. She said, you know what they do? They put this tube in and they whoosh all this water around and all this stuff comes out and you can see it coming out on a sort of little video screen. I said, well, I don't think that would bother me, you know? I've sat through a few programmes with Anthea Turner in them. I don't think a bit of loose bowel lining is going to bother me one way or the other. Well, the place was really clean, which is important, isn't it, if you're going to get your intestines out on the table. There's got to be a fair amount of hygiene involved. You don't have to be going home with a colon covered in cat hairs, do you, really? So she puts in this tube and starts whooshing around all this water and all this stuff is coming out, but you can't really see what you're looking at. It's like looking at a little black and white television set. But, I mean, the woman can, because she's trained to identify waste matter at any distance. You know, like some people can identify aircraft just from the shape of the wings. Well, she can look at a little blob of old poo-poo and go, that's a cheese and pickle granary torpedo, August 1994.
1: While Victoria Wood was seen on TV, live on stage, a number of other women had started to do their thing too. Though they were occasionally teased, mostly by me, that they had not done their apprenticeship at London's legendary comedy store, Dawn French and Jennifer Saunders did eventually appear there. But their spiritual home was always the club down the road, the comic strip that Peter Richardson opened in 1980. Dawn and Jennifer became Britain's most successful comedy double act and have reigned supreme for the last 25 years. Their legacy was to inspire a legion of pale imitation two-hander sketch shows. But a compliment's a compliment.
6: Thank you. Thank you, ladies and gentlemen. We are French and Saunders.
7: And so am I.
6: I'm Jennifer Saunders.
7: And so am I.
6: And I'm Dawn French.
7: What?
6: I'm Dawn French.
7: No, I'm Dawn French.
6: Forget it. Still looking quite nice this evening. Done yourself up a bit.
7: Thank you.
6: Lost something off here.
7: Have I got my necklace?
6: No. Off here.
7: Oh, my beard.
6: Yes. Yes, I've had it completely electrolysized off.
7: Oh.
6: You know what you should have done, don't you?
7: What?
6: Liposuction. No, you should. Well, you could have all that fat sucked out your bottom, pumped into your cheeks.
7: Oh, yeah. I've done already. Only the other way round.
1: One lady who could have probably beaten most of the boy comics in a fight was the feisty Jenny Eclair, who'd started on the poetry circuit in Manchester, following in the footsteps of John Cooper Clarke. She ended up on the London comedy circuit, being sexually upfront, downright rude, and not exactly the ideal that they peddle for women at finishing school.
8: Oh, a joy to be here. A joy, joy, joy. I must be mental. I've just had my nipples pierced, eh? Why? Why? Because I got sick of losing my car keys. That's why. The only trouble is I've got this really elongated nipple from shoving the key into the ignition. Hey, do you get it? Actually, I am thinking of having something done with these babies because they've started letting me down. The traitors. I call them Brutus and Judas. I'm thinking of getting a new set. I am. Wouldn't it be fantastic? Just once. To have really, really big knockers on. Because then, when you took your bra off, right, your tits would fall down to your knees, take all the wrinkles out of your face. You see, with age comes cunning.
1: Jenny was the first woman to win the coveted Perrier Award for comedy at the Edinburgh Festival in 1995. And there would be a 10-year gap before another woman would win it. This time, it would be the character comedian Laura Solon. There was no dearth of female talent, though. One of the biggest names in comedy was, and is, Jo Brand, who, at the start of her career in the 80s, was known as the Sea Monster.
9: You know, I'm worried about panty liners at the moment because I'd like to know why women go out and buy them when they could be out buying beer and fags like I do. I can't understand it. You can't get pissed on a panty liner. That's my motto. So don't buy them. Besides, you know, what was wrong with those navy blue baggy knickers we used to wear at school? Absolutely nothing. Because they had a double gusset, which would protect you from the blast of an all-out nuclear attack. And you could get your mum shopping in them on the way home. So they were great. I actually think everyone's got two different types of knickers, really. The type you don't mind showing to people. And the type you wish you'd buried 6 feet underground with a wooden stake through them. Now, you see, women have got two types of knickers. The first type are black, made of lace and the size of an atom. Whereas the second type, of course, are grey, the size of Buckinghamshire. And you have to spray a hell of a lot of Charlie on them before you can wear them anywhere.
1: Another enduring icon of British comedy is Hattie Hayridge, who came to stand-up on a whim. A bored secretary who did an open spot one night and found a whole new career waiting for her. She had a gift for absurdity and highlighting a side of life that might not be immediately apparent to the rest of us. She hit you with unexpected punchlines and, as one punter famously found out, if that didn't work, she might even actually hit you.
4: But wherever you go, I want your photos back really quick, mainly because you're too pissed to know where you went. You take them in boots, you think, oh, I'm standing there for about half an hour, deciding, oh, shall I have them in an hour, 4 hours, matte, gloss, jumbo size, overnight, 3 days, oh, put them in, get them back, they're all crap anyway, aren't they? I'm covered in stickers. Get a photo, it's totally out of focus. It's got a sticker on it saying, out of focus. Oh, thanks, I thought I've got cataracts there for a minute, ah. Well, that'll save me that wait for an operation, ah. We get one with your thumb in it. It's got a sticker on. Thumb in it. Interference in our lives, isn't it? Imagine one day getting your wedding photos back with a sticker on saying, you haven't married this tosser, have you? I'm just bitter. I'm not married. I'm free, independent, you know, free spirit. Well, spinster, isn't it, the word is? Word that is. Look it up in Roger's Thesaurus if you've got one. It says spinster, sea witch, ducking stall, trial by fire.
1: Hattie Hayridge would become known to a wider audience as Holly the computer in the sci-fi sitcom Red Dwarf. Meanwhile, Jo Brand has made and continues to make high profile appearances on TV. For the women that made it, there were big rewards. French and Saunders collaborators on the 1985 sitcom Girls on Top, Ruby Wax and Tracy Ullman, were winners too. Ruby's journey from the US to the UK is mirrored by Tracy's. She was to go stateside and become a huge star, and her show would also give birth to the best-loved cartoon characters of all time, The Simpsons. Here she is on Channel 4's Saturday Live in 1986.
10: Well, things couldn't be worse, really. I mean, I've been trying to move off this estate before I even got on it. And things went from bad to worse, and then they went back to bad again. And, I mean, it's a really rough area. And it's so rough that the Lebanese couple next door moved back to Beirut. And I can't say, you know, the constant tension is affecting my kiddies. I mean, even Kelly's Care Bears are wet in the bed. And I mean, kids grow up. They do grow up a lot faster these days. I mean, like, Wayne's older than I am, and I'm his mother. This can't be right. And, you know, I mean, I can't say it's not affected my sex life with Terry being in prison. And I wanted to be a surrogate mother, so I got pregnant by artificial incineration. And it was... I just lay there. Now, I didn't feel a thing. I mean, it was just like having sex with Terry.
11: Everybody is doing everything they can. Sting is at this moment gluing back bark on every tree south of the equator. Joan Collins is plucking the placenta out of her moisturizer and returning it to its owners. I feel as bad as the next person. You know, I feel bad when some polar bear has his ghoulies torn off to be made into earmuffs. Did you ever think maybe an animal would like to be a coat? You know, there may be some mink somewhere. He's depressed. He's depressed. He's got nothing to live for. What does he do? He pees on leaves. He gets mounted twice a day. Maybe he'd like to get on the back of some bimbo and go to the Ritz for tea. How do I know? Thank you.
1: Tracy Ullman and Ruby Wax. While Tracy Ullman's departure meant that the UK was down one talented sketch and character comedian, there was another ready to take her place. Morwenna Banks' contribution to Channel 4's Absolutely was a high spot of the show and allowed her to flourish and, well, go stateside, at least for a while.
12: Yes, I do know how you can get a disease, yeah. First of all, you do go into the swimming pool and you do get a mushroom on your foot and it is called a Veronica. It is like a tiny snake made out of flea sick and it does wriggle all the way up your leg and eat all your sausage meat. Then it does try and crawl out of your luggo and that is when you must go to the doctor and he does light a match and look at your brain and say, how many fingers have I got? And if you can only see one thumb, then that means you are mental. And you must live in an ambulance and have your arms sewed together and wear your pants on your head and only eat dig jobs. So then you must stick up the Veronica into a bucket of disinfectant. And then when the Veronica does come up and say, 40, please, vicar, then you must grab it by the throat and pull it and your whole body does go inside out and you do look like a butcher shop. And that's how you do get a disease. It's true.
1: You're listening to Alexi Sayle's Alternative Take on BBC Radio 2. Another marvellous female performer was London-born but Mancunian-bred Caroline Ahern. Ahern created a number of characters while working on Stockport Radio, including the hapless nun Sister Mary Immaculate, who she took around comedy clubs, and suburban chat show host Mrs. Merton, who went Stella on TV in 1995. Not content with that, she also starred in The Fast Show, and 1998 saw the start of her highly original hit naturalistic sitcom, The Royal Family, which she wrote with co-star Craig Cash.
13: I get so many letters saying, Mrs. Merton, where can I go for a nice day out? So we've set up this travel desk over here for you. So a lovely day out. One nice place to go is Knowsley Safari Park, where you can see lions and tigers in their natural habitat, you know, just near Liverpool. On an educational note, why are baboons' bottoms so red? Something there for David Attenborough to think about. For the more adventurous, the capital city of our country, London Town. There's so much to see. There's Buckingham Palace, there's Houses of Parliament. But one big drawback, you could encounter some Americans. And no one likes those, do they? I visited London Town once, through no fault of my own, obviously. The coach stripper was on. And a little tip for you, we stopped at Birmingham for an hour or so to get used to less friendly people before we got to London. And finally, if you hanker for the olden days when things were a lot slower and people dressed differently, then Wigan's the place for you.
14: Mum? Dad? We're pregnant.
15: Huh. Oh, put it there, David. Well done, young.
16: Thanks,
15: James. Well done, lad. Come here, give your dad a hug. Come here, my little girl. Well done. Oh, well done, love.
17: Oh, I can't believe it. Oh, hey, Anthony. Denise and David are having a baby.
18: Oh, nice one.
14: Roger, last night, right, was watching Animal Hospital, and Dave had his head there on my belly, and he was just talking to the baby.
9: Oh.
15: Mm-hmm. I bet.
17: Anthony, bring me the phone. I'm going to tell you, Nana. Hiya, Mum. Mum, Al Denise and Dave have got something very special to tell you. Oh, OK, then. Bye. Let me ring her back after Corrie.
15: I wouldn't ring her back for bloody spite now. Bloody old snatch.
17: Jim?
15: Well.
1: Meanwhile, back on the circuit in the mid-90s, the likes of Jenny Eclair and Joe Brand, who were in the Ascendant, were joined by Donna McPhail, who was once described as a midway point between Joe Brand's blunderbuss equality and Jenny Eclair's lipstick chic. And Rona Cameron, who was given her own sitcom by the end of the decade. Ironically, given that Joe Brand was often mistaken for a lesbian, here were two actual lesbian icons.
19: When I was on holiday in Spain recently, I got talking to some Spanish policemen, and they were going on and on about how much they hated the English. And I said to them, I said, listen, not every English person is a sexually repressed lager-drinking psychopath who gets their kicks out of pushing their bare buttocks up against shop windows, you know? It's just that, well, I'm on holiday and I was just trying to have a laugh.
20: Relationships are easy when you're younger, I think, because you've got lots of energy to chat people up, because you need lots of enthusiasm to sort of sell yourself, don't you? Like everyone here tonight, we've all got 5 great stories that we could use to impress a new lover, okay? Right? Fine. By the time you're in your 8th relationship in life, you just can't bother telling them, can you? No, you just feel like writing out a CV and going, here, read that, you'll be impressed. It's all there, how funny I am, the skiing accident, the time I gave my friend an enema, ha ha ha. I'll be over at the bar, just take yes or no if you want me, I don't really care.
1: Donna McPhail and Rona Cameron. By now, a new generation of distinctive female comics was in full bloom. 2 of the circuit stalwarts began their careers at this time. Future writer for Graham Norton, Joe Caulfield, and Brummy with Attitude, Joe Enright.
2: My mum and dad, they've retired now. And I think as your parents get older, your relationship with them does change. Like, I don't really look on them so much now as my mum and dad. They're more like 2 harmless mental patients. And I don't actually have to see my parents very often because my mum's got a telephone. Does that thing, yeah. Phones me up every single week. And what she likes to do is to think of exciting things that I should do. She's full of them. She's always like, do you know Colin next door? Colin next door has just come back from a scuba diving trip. Now, would you ever fancy going scuba diving, Joe? That's what I'd do if I was your age. And Teresa's youngest, isn't she taking a bicycle across China? Would you never fancy taking a bicycle across China, Joe? That's what I'd do if I was your age. I think, have you never fancied sitting in your chair and shutting up? That's what I'd do if I was your age.
21: I am from Birmingham. I haven't got a very, very, very distinct Birmingham accent because my mum is actually from Ireland, right? And she's really lovely, my mum. I'll do a quick description of her. She's really, really small and she's very thin and she's very, very frightened, right? She's frightened of lots of things, but the main thing that frightens my mum is escalators. It's true. And she rings me up in London and we have a lovely little conversation. She'll be like, hello. I'll be like, how are you, mum? She'll be like, how's London? I'm like, fine, thanks. I haven't checked everywhere.
13: Have you got a boyfriend? Yet.
21: I'm like, yes, I have.
13: What's he like?
21: Well, he's an alcoholic. who beats me and takes all my money.
13: She'd be like, well, what, she doesn't get you on one of those escalators?
1: During the 90s, every comedy box that you could care to mention in terms of ethnicity, age, sexual orientation and style, be it political, confessional or surreal, had been ticked by a woman. As for the thinking man's woman, or even the thinking woman's woman, there were plenty to choose from. But the grandest dame of them all was the late and sadly missed Linda Smith.
16: I myself live in East London, which is a centre of a different sort of artistic community, really, the Brit Art community. It's, well, it's just all modern art around there now. It's so trendy. It's so gentrified. Everything's a gallery or an atelier or a designer furniture workshop. They all live around there, all the sort of Tracy Emmons and the rest of it. It's a bit confusing, really. You go into, you don't know if things are real or art anymore. I walk around, I go into a pub, I think, well, is this a real pub or an ironic pub? Don't really know. There's a big jar of pickled eggs on the bar, and I say, how much are those? Barman says, £300,000. So Damien Hirst. You know, if you cut them in half, that's half a million. There you go. And leave that ashtray, that filthy ashtray, that's a Tracy Emin. Don't empty that. Think, oh my God, this used to be gangland, used to be rough, used to be run by Ronnie and Reggie. Now it's run by Gilbert and George.
1: By the end of the 1990s, another distinctive female voice in comedy had made a breakthrough, Gina Yashere. Her lively routines are often based on her Anglo-Nigerian upbringing.
18: But I love all them celebrity shows, right? MTV Cribs, I love MTV. Who watches that, MTV Cribs? Have you seen the one with Missy Elliott on it? That bitch is living my life. She's in Miami with a Ferrari bed and a waterfall in her front room. I'm in Wood Green watching Bad Girls in My Pants. It's not fair. I want my life back. Because my mum came from Nigeria, ladies and gentlemen. She did. Hey, you're not going to be cheering after this bit. You just imagine her in Nigeria with her map spread out before her. Because she had the pick of the globe, ladies and gentlemen. She had the pick of the globe. She's there with her map. Ooh, Los Angeles, that looks good. Ooh, Miami, nice. Sydney, Australia. Ooh. But you know what? I like the look of Bethnal Green.
1: Contemporaries of Yashere and those in the forefront of this generation include the sweet-looking but very saucy Lucy Porter, Danielle Ward, Sarah Kendall and Shappi Khorsandi. Our final roundup of clips combines all four in a tribute to the diverse range of female talent out there today. And four more reasons to nail the myth that women can't be funny.
22: It's funny as a stand-up comedian, because you do a show in Edinburgh, right? And I don't know how much you know about the process, but you basically write this new hour of stand-up in a year. And we all think it's terribly difficult, right? And we all crap on about, oh, God, it's so stressful doing an Edinburgh show, right? But actually, I had it put beautifully into perspective for me by my friend Lisa just before I came up here, because Lisa was due to give birth today, right? And I was talking to her before I came up here, and I was saying, oh, God, I've got to do a new Edinburgh show. And she was going, yes, Lucy, you've got to produce a new hour of stand-up comedy. I have to produce an entire new human being. Right. And I did have to say, actually, that is probably a little bit more of a worthwhile achievement, isn't it? In the great scheme of things, also possibly a little bit more stressful on the genitals as well. Although, actually, given my behaviour at the Edinburgh Festival. More dirty. Like I said, I was visiting my nan, and now she's getting a little bit older, she started to get things just a little bit wrong. And she rang me up just before Christmas last year and said, Danielle, where'd you get that ethnic cleansing lotion from? That's not what it's called. Don't ask for that. The Body Shop are against animal testing. I doubt they make up for it with acts of genocide.
23: It's really cool to be here. I've just come back from doing a tour in Johannesburg, and it was so bizarre over there. Like, every night when I'd walk out on stage, the entire audience would go, bah. Because in South Africa, we are the sheep shaggers. I'm serious. I was like, I thought that was New Zealand. Like, it is so weird. Every country has got its people who shag sheep. I'm serious. Like, in England, it's the Welsh. In America, it's the West Virginians. In South Africa, it's us. Here, it's the New Zealanders. Frankly, I think it's the sheep who are sluts.
0: My family and I moved to Britain. We actually got political asylum in Britain soon after the Iranian Revolution, so we were refugees long before it was fashionable. And people have said to me, people have said, oh, but Chappie, they're not all refugees. Some of them are economic migrants. Ah, so what? Dick Whittington was an economic migrant, and he's in panto every year. And maybe in years to come, we'll have pantomimes about today's asylum seekers. He's in the back of the truck. Oh, no, he's not. Oh, yes, he is.
1: Lucy Porter, Danielle Ward, Sarah Kendall, and Chappie Corsandi. Well, that's it for this week. Next week, I'll be attempting to put 30 years of comedy into a nutshell and showing how alternative became the new mainstream.
3: And my name's Alexis Sale, and I'm actually an alternative comedian. I'm not funny.
5: Neil, the bathroom's free, unlike the country under the Thatcherite junta.
6: You ever notice that? 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You ever notice that? Jesus murdered, Martin Luther King murdered, Gandhi murdered, Malcolm X murdered, Reagan wounded.
24: Chip oil is the fuel of the future. Obviously, America would have to invade Glasgow. I accept that.
1: The Alternative Take is a TBI media production for BBC Radio 2. It was presented by me, Alexis Sale, and compiled and produced by Andy Foster. The executive producer was Phil Critchlow.
25: I'm crunching my polo, dear Liza, dear Liza. I'm crunching my polo, dear Liza, crunching.
26: The nicest thing about the mint with the hole is that it's smooth and never crumbles. You can eat polo without other people hearing. Try sucking them, dear Henry.
25: I can't, I've already crunched them all.
27: I came across Mr. Kipling in a meadow by the church. If I've painted that spire once, he said, I've painted it a dozen times. He offered me an apple pie. An artist needs inspiration, he explained. Golden shortcrust pastry, delicious apple filling, and just the right amount of sugar sprinkled on top. But then, when it comes to the little details, Mr. Kipling does have an exceedingly good eye.

Inside every Cape Plum, there's a nice clean stone asking to be let out. There's a very sweet sound to Cape Plums when you have them for afters.

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1: Here, do you know something? 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
2: Might look the same, but they don't taste the same.
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2: 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The cheap one's yours.
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7: Good afternoon. This is your captain speaking. Just to say there is absolutely nothing to worry about. Hello. Captain Creef here again. Still no need to panic. I repeat, there is no need to panic. Or to look out of the windows. Everything's fine. Actually, I wasn't being entirely straight with you just now. You see, it's this damnable sleeping sickness of mine. Normally, I control it with a mysterious stimulant from South America, but blast it, my supplies run out. I'm afraid our only hope now is if, by some chance, someone on board knows how to prepare the stimulant and could...
8: Yes, we get the message. Arthur, take Martin his coffee.
7: Cabin Pressure, by John Finnemore, starring Stephanie Cole as Carolyn, Roger Allam as Douglas, Benedict Cumberbatch as Martin, and John Finnemore as Arthur. This week, Do's!
9: Here you are, Skipper. Wow, is that the Sahara?
10: The vast sandy thing on the ground. That's the chap, yes.
9: Wow, it's brilliant.
10: Always at hand with the mot juste, aren't you, Arthur? Yes, the Sahara Desert is brilliant, just as the Niagara Falls were brilliant, the Northern Lights were brilliant, and that chap from Ryanair burping the theme to the Muppets was really brilliant.
9: Come on, that was brilliant. Wow, camels!
10: And how would you describe them in a word?
9: Brilliant!
10: Thought so.
9: What are they all doing there?
10: Filling up. Douz is the last town in Tunisia before the desert. It's like a big camel petrol station.
7: What would you know about petrol stations?
10: I've seen them. I drive past them. Sometimes I stop for a Kit Kat.
9: What, doesn't your car need petrol, Douglas?
7: No, Douglas's car does not need petrol.
9: Wow. Well, maybe I should get one.
10: Yes, Arthur, you keep lumbering on after the uptake. It's sure to tire eventually. What Martin's getting at, and this isn't for your mother's ears, is... You know how we have to run off a couple of litres of fuel before every trip to check for water droplets? Mm-hmm. Well, there's nothing in the book to say where you have to run it off to.
7: I think there's a general understanding that they didn't mean into the tank of the first officer's Lexus.
10: Then they should have said so. I'm not a mind reader.
9: Well, you can run a car on aviation fuel.
10: Oh, yes. It's a bit like giving a bunny rabbit cheetah food, but it doesn't half make it go, as I imagine it would do the bunny rabbit.
11: Golf Tango India, good evening. You're clear to land at your discretion on 27. Wind is 200 at 25.
10: Roger. Ooh, breezy.
7: You still happy to take the landing, or shall I?
10: Oh, I suspect I'll muddle through, Martin. I was doing my logbook the other day, and I noticed that this happens to be my 2,000th landing.
9: Oh, wow, is that true? That's amazing.
10: Oh, not brilliant. I'm crushed.
7: No, it's not true, Arthur. It's just another transparent attempt to remind me what a mighty sky god he is.
10: Of course it's true. Why would you doubt it?
7: Well, my suspicions were first aroused by the use of the phrase, I was doing my logbook. The last time you did your logbook, you could have had it signed off by Douglas Bader.
10: Don't listen to him, Arthur. 2,000 landings, precisely.
9: Wow. And how many takeoffs?
10: Oh, nothing like as many.
7: Because, of course, takeoffs are cancelled all the time. Landings, almost never.
10: That's right.
9: Oh, yes, of course.
7: Oh, hang on, we've lost one of the hydro systems.
10: Possibly. The thing about Gertie, though, bless her, is she is rather the aeroplane who cries wolf. I particularly enjoyed her last ground proximity warning, the one when we were on the ground.
7: The contents have fallen to zero. Standby pump two on. Check pressure. Pressure's falling. No, we really have lost number one hydraulic system.
10: Ooh, what fun.
7: Right. Number one hydraulic system lost. No special procedures. Note, lack of rudder will reduce max crosswind limit to 25 knots.
10: Won't it just? Arthur, break the emergency glass. I require my Biggles hat.
9: Douglas, this is serious.
10: Dew's Tower, this is Golf Tango India. We've lost our number one hydraulic system. No operational effects. We continue to make our approach.
11: Roger that, Golf Tango India. We'll have the fire truck on standby.
10: You're quite the little ray of sunshine, aren't you, Tower? Hello, Carolyn. This is the pointy end. Just to let you know, I'll be landing today without number one hydro.
8: What? Why?
10: Oh, I don't know. Just to see if I can. All right, everyone. Hang on. We're going in.
7: I have control.
10: What?
7: I have control. I have control. Control. I have it.
10: Martin, you gave me this sector, and I'm well within my limits.
7: No, I know. I'm sorry, but we can't be too careful.
10: Too careful?
7: I have control.
10: How do you mean, too careful?
7: Douglas, I have control.
10: You have control.
7: And shut down. Checks complete.
10: Well done, Captain.
8: Good Lord, Douglas. You made a right old meal of that, didn't you?
10: Not really.
8: What? You did two go-arounds? Then you finally slammed it onto the ground like you were trying to wipe out the dinosaurs.
10: Oh, I'm not denying a right old meal was made of it, but I was not the chef du jour. Captain Creef kindly took control.
8: What? Martin landed it? With a hydro failure and a crosswind? Martin, you get flustered trying to parallel park. Why on earth would you take control?
7: I am the senior pilot on board, Carolyn.
8: Yes, but Douglas is the better pilot on board. You do see how better trumps senior, don't you?
7: And for your information, a firm landing is generally the safest.
8: If that landing had been any safer, it would have killed us.
10: You know what they say, a good landing's any landing you can walk away from. A great landing is one where they can reuse the plane.
0: Mum, I was just taking a look outside, and the company who subcontracted to us, are they called Panda Charters?
8: Yes, why?
0: And they're hiring us because they had a tech failure.
8: Yes, why?
0: Look over there. It looks like quite a big tech failure.
8: Good Lord.
10: That is a very broken plane.
0: Do they have hyenas in the Sahara?
7: Not big enough to attack 737s, but I take your point.
8: Well, let's turn this round as quickly as possible. I'll be back in an hour, and watch out for anyone trying to steal our engines.
10: Have no fear. Martin will be in control throughout.
0: Are you all right, Mum?
8: Gosh, it's hot!
10: Ah, Sahara not only brilliant, but hot. I see where Arthur gets his way with words.
7: So they're officially the national cricket team?
10: Apparently, of Scotland.
7: Didn't think Scots played cricket.
10: It seems at least 11 of them do.
7: And the Scotland-Tunisia cricket match, is that a regular thing?
10: A hotly contested Hiberno-African derby, I've no doubt.
7: What are you doing now, Arthur?
0: Oh, nothing. You two carry on. Act natural.
10: Why are you taking our pictures?
0: Mum's reprinting our company brochure, and she said I could have a go at taking a picture of her cover.
10: Oh, dear. Does that mean we're losing the current one?
7: The one with Carolyn strangling a customer.
10: I always thought that summed up MJ and Air rather well.
0: She's adjusting his pillow. But, yeah, it does look a bit strangly.
10: Hello?
5: Hello, Captain. Compliments of the airfield manager, and would you please be able to settle the bill?
7: Yeah, actually, I'm the captain. Hello, the one in the captain's seat, wearing the captain's hat.
5: Sorry, Captain. Compliments
7: yes,
5: of the...
7: Yes, all right, give it here. Yes, fine, fine. What's this?
5: Fire truck.
7: Yes, I can read what it says. What does it mean?
10: Really, Arthur? The front page of MJN's brochure, our gallant captain quibbles over a bill.
7: Not quibbling, Douglas. It says $300 here for a fire truck.
5: I don't know. It's not usual.
10: Oh, really? You know, Martin, these little airfields do rather try things on sometimes if they suspect you're not.
7: What? Not what?
10: Oh, nothing.
5: Would you like to speak to the airfield manager, sir?
7: Yes, yes, I would. I'll show him whether or not I'm... that.
12: André?
13: Ah, you have.
7: Hello. Are you the airfield manager?
13: I am, yes.
12: Yves Jouteau at your service. You must be the captain.
9: No, actually, I'm... Oh, yes, Martin Creed.
12: I'm delighted to meet you.
9: Are you French?
12: Ah, my cover is blown. Originally, yes, you're not the only ones who used to have an empire. Now, will you take coffee?
9: No, I don't want coffee.
12: Oh, then, coffee you shall not have. So, how can I help you?
9: It's this bill.
12: Yes?
9: Well, firstly, you're charging us for 3 hours on stand. We've only been here, what, 1 hour 54?
12: I regret we charge per hour, or per part of per hour.
9: That's still only 2 hours.
12: You are expecting to leave within the next 6 minutes? You had better, if I may attempt an idiom, get your skates on. But yes, by all means, between friends, let us call it two.
9: Thank you. Now, this weather report, $80?
12: Yes.
9: It's a very glossy folder.
12: Thank you.
9: Containing one sheet of A4 printed off from Google Weather Maps.
12: You would prefer two sheets?
9: Which says it's going to be hot.
12: It is going to be hot.
9: Do you really think that's information worth $80?
12: Without it, you cannot take off, so
9: I would say so.
12: Anything else?
9: Yes, actually, fire truck.
12: Yes?
9: Well, what do you mean, fire truck?
12: I can find no words that describe a fire truck better than fire truck.
9: But why are we paying for it?
12: Because you called it up. You radioed you were landing with a hydraulics failure. Been mobilized to fire truck.
9: We don't pay for that.
12: Then who pays for that?
9: Nobody pays for that. It just happens.
12: I don't know what your fire trucks do, Captain, but our fire trucks do not just happen.
9: Oh, I suppose you think I'll believe anything, do you?
12: I'm sure you will believe almost nothing. However, if you pass me the bill, I will send you an amended one.
9: You're taking off the fire truck?
12: No, I'm taking off the 3rd hour. The fire truck remains.
9: Right. Well, I've made my point anyway.
12: You've made it. I have disagreed with it. I'm going to do nothing about it.
8: I don't mind the singing, but if you could possibly all keep to the inside of the minibus, that would be super. Thank you. They're a very spirited bunch, aren't they? I was expecting the Scottish cricket team to have a certain doer quality.
13: Well, you can't blame them. They're just delighted to be getting home. We all are. Really, on behalf of my crew, I can't thank you enough. We are so, so grateful.
8: Oh, thank you. But really, really, there's no need.
13: Oh, but there is. I mean, we can't get over it. It's so public-spirited of you. So generous.
8: What? How do you mean, generous? What's generous?
13: Well, sir, come and rescue us like this.
8: Well, it's my job, isn't it? I mean, I'm getting paid.
13: Oh, really? Who by?
8: What? By your firm, Panda Charters.
13: No, I don't think so. I mean, they went bust, you know. You did know that, didn't you?
8: No, I did not. They omitted to mention it.
13: Well, that's why we're here. The airport manager wouldn't let us leave without paying our bill. Oh, incidentally, don't cross him, whatever you do. He is a right bastard.
10: Ah, Martin. How did you get on?
7: Oh, yes, pretty well. They're just sending out the new amended lower bill now.
10: Gosh, well done.
7: Oh, it's nothing really, just a matter of showing them who's in control. He's a nice enough fella. Really, he's just one of those little men who've got a little job and so have to spend the whole time proving they're just as good as anyone else. You know the type.
10: It rings a faint bell.
8: Right, come on then, let's get out of this hellhole. Arthur, will you put that damn thing away before I make you eat it?
14: Sorry, Mum.
10: Everything tickety-boo, Carolyn?
8: No, it's not. We're doing this whole damn trip for free. Panda Charters went bust. That's why their plane looks like that. The airfield manager stripped it of parts in lieu of payment.
10: Goodness, that's hardcore.
5: Excuse me, Monsieur Jouteau's compliments and the revised bill.
9: Right. Aha. 2 hours. See, not so hardcore as all that. Not when stood up to.
10: And the fire truck?
7: Doesn't matter about the fire truck.
8: What about a fire truck?
7: Nothing. Doesn't matter. Right, do you have a card reader or...
10: What's this? Safety infringement penalty, $600.
7: What?
5: Yes, the manager anticipated you might like to talk to him about that. He is on the radio.
7: Safety infringement. What safety infringement?
15: Ah, good afternoon, Captain Creed. I hope you are enjoying your free hour.
7: Never mind about that. What's this about a safety infringement?
15: Sadly, there was a small one.
7: What? It wasn't there on the last bill?
15: Indeed not. But when you did me the honor of visiting my office to complain about the last bill, you crossed the apron, did you not?
7: Yes.
15: And were you wearing the regulation yellow reflective safety vest? Voila.
7: But it's a deserted airfield.
14: in the middle of the day, in the Tunisian sunshine.
15: Nevertheless, it is wise to be in good habits.
14: Well, we're not paying for it.
15: Ah, then we have a problem.
14: Yes, we do.
8: No, we don't.
14: Carolyn, I'm dealing with this. It's under control.
8: Shut up, Martin. We're already thousands of pounds down on this trip. All I want to do is get home. Monsieur Ruteau, hello. So sorry about the misunderstanding. Yes, of course we'll pay the bill.
15: Well, if you'll just give your credit card to Habib there.
14: Well, well done, monsieur. It's a good week for you, isn't it? Bankrupted these guys, fleeced us. I hope you feel really big now.
15: These guys? The gentlemen from Panda Charter? They are with you?
14: Yes, they are, poor sods, because you wrecked their business and pulled their plane to shreds.
8: Martin, that is enough.
14: Hello, are you listening to me?
15: I'm sorry, I was just arranging something.
8: Hello, the payment's gone through.
15: Ah, excellent. Thank you. Regrettably, though, as you are carrying Panda Charter's crew and passengers, I must hold you responsible for their debts. I'm afraid you may not leave until they are paid off.
14: Oh, now, come on.
8: How much?
15: $12,306. But let us call it 12,000.
14: Yes, well, nice try, but that's entirely illegal.
15: That's debatable.
14: Unfortunately, we don't have time to debate. It must be off now. See you in court. Maybe.
15: Of course, what is not debatable is whether it is illegal or not to take off without clearance from air traffic control. It definitely is.
14: Who's going to stop us?
15: No one is going to stop you. But when you get home, your national authorities, whom I would notify, would immediately suspend your operator's license. Also, I was playing for time. I am going to stop you by parking the fire truck across your nose, although on the upside, this time I will not charge you for mobilizing it.
0: Chat, I was just taking a look outside and...
16: Yes, we know.
17: Hey, pal.
0: Yes, sir. How can myself be of assistance to yourself?
17: When we getting this thing moving?
0: Aye. Ah, I do regret to inform yourselves that the delay that's going on currently is still currently ongoing. But we will keep you fully informed as to the developments of any developments as they develop.
18: Well, how about breaking out the drinks trolley?
17: Aye, nice one.
0: Unfortunately, no drink service is scheduled at this time due to technical difficulties. We do apologise for any inconvenience.
17: Oh. What technical difficulties stop you giving out drinks?
0: Mum's locked the cupboard.
8: All right, I've had a look. As well as the fire truck, he's put a tractor behind us and a baggage truck on each side.
10: Okay, so we can't go backwards or sideways.
14: Explain to me how we were planning to go sideways.
10: All right then, Captain, I'll just sit back and watch you masterfully sort it out, shall I?
8: I don't have time for your stupid squabbles. This is serious.
14: Yes. Yes, you're right. We can find a way out of this. The most important thing is to keep cool.
10: What was that? That was the air conditioning dying, Captain. But carry on. You were just telling us about the most important thing. But
14: why? Why? I mean, why? Why?
10: Four excellent questions. And the answer to all four is because we've run out of fuel.
14: What? We can't have done. I mean, we've just refueled.
17: Hey, what's happened to the air conditioning?
8: Monsieur Juteau.
15: Good afternoon.
8: We seem to find ourselves a little light on fuel. You wouldn't know anything about that, would you?
15: Yes, we have retrieved our fuel from your aircraft in lieu of payment.
8: Monsieur, without fuel, our air conditioning unit will not work.
15: Oh, dear me. What an unintended consequence. May I suggest, then, that you work fast to resolve the situation? The temperature is currently 35 degrees... That's in the shade, not in a metal tube, in direct sunlight.
14: All right, Carolyn, I've been looking at the chart. There's an airstrip at Kibili, only about 20 miles away. If we could just get as far as there, we could refuel properly.
8: Well, that's great. Problem solved. All we need now is enough fuel to get there, our enemy to give us takeoff clearance, and for that fire truck to disappear. Simple.
0: Them. Oh, ow! The passengers have a few requests.
8: What?
0: Well, more beer. They were very clear about that. Look, to make sure I remembered, they wrote it on me.
14: Oh, yes, so they did.
0: Yeah, so beer, definitely. Water, some of them are keen on. And an umpire.
14: An umpire?
0: Yes.
14: Why do they need an...
0: Ah, they started without. All right. Mum, you can't go in there.
8: Why not?
0: They're They're in their swimming trunks.
8: In their swimming trunks?
0: Yes. It's got really hot in there. And in here. I mean, it's just hot generally. I think it's because we're so near the Sahara Desert.
8: Yes, right. Very well. Martin, you and where is Douglas anyway?
16: How's that?
8: Douglas, I wish to have a little word under the wing. Now.
10: Carolyn, what can I do for you?
8: What are we going to do?
10: I don't know. What are we going to do?
8: No, seriously, what are we going to do?
10: I really don't know.
8: Of course you know.
10: You've slightly lost me.
8: You always know. You've always got some sort of trick or loophole, or you know someone who knows someone. What is it this time?
10: No, really, this time I'm stumped. But don't you worry. Martin's in control. I have no doubt he'll come up with something.
8: I thought so. This is all because Martin took the landing off you, isn't it? So now you're not going to help.
10: Martin needs no help from the humble likes of I. Martin
8: Oh, stop it. Just stop it, will you? I need you to get us out of this. This is serious.
10: No, it isn't. As it happens, I don't even have the answer. I mean, the fire truck's easy enough, but not the rest of it. But in any case, we both know that if you really want to get away, you can.
8: How?
10: By swallowing your pride and paying the man.
8: What with?
10: With a little tiny bit of all your money.
8: I don't have any money.
10: Oh, don't be ridiculous. I've seen your house. I've seen your car. I am currently standing underneath your aeroplane.
8: I had money. 8 years ago, I had money after the divorce. More money than I knew what to do with. And as you say, an aeroplane. More aeroplane than I knew what to do with. But then I started to run an air charter business. Now I have 3 mortgages on the house. I have to keep the car, because I have to have something smart to pick clients up in. And I have to keep the plane, because, well, the minimum number of planes for a viable airline is 1. But I don't have any money. Why do you think I'm always going on at you two for how much you spend? Do you think I enjoy it?
10: Well, yes.
8: Yes, well, all right, I do a bit. But also, literally, every trip we do has the potential to bankrupt the company. And this one could bankrupt me.
10: Gosh, I have no idea.
8: No. Well.
10: But if you've been losing all this money, why have you kept on doing it all these years?
8: Because I am the chief executive officer of MJN Air. It's a good thing to be. It's better than a little old lady.
10: I see.
8: So, will you please return to the aircraft, put on the rest of your clothes, sit down nicely with Martin, and think of something.
10: Right you are.
8: Oh, and Douglas, your solution to the fire truck. You're not thinking set fire to the manager's office so it has to move, are you?
10: I wasn't, no, but I am now. Are you up for that?
8: No!
14: Douglas, that's a terrific idea. Will it work?
10: It worked when old GW and I did it with that snowplough in Vancouver, but I don't really see how it helps us, I'm afraid. We still won't have any fuel, and we still won't have clearance to take off.
0: Could we go and get fuel in jerry cans and bring it back here?
10: If we had about 8 years, yes.
0: We can't steal back the fuel he took off us.
10: I'm sure he's locked it away somewhere.
14: Besides, it no longer meets the quality criteria.
10: Martin, that really doesn't matter. I think we can give ourselves a license to bend the rules just a tiny bit in this situation.
14: Oh, like you need an excuse. The man who hasn't bought a gallon of petrol since... Oh.
10: What?
14: Well, just a thought. If you can feed a rabbit on a tiny bit of cheetah food, can you feed a cheetah on lots of rabbit food?
10: Oh, you mean...
14: What do you think?
10: Yes, I like it.
0: Yeah, that might just work.
14: What might?
0: I don't know. I just like talking like this.
10: It's a great idea, Martin, but it'll only give us a couple of dozen litres at most. We couldn't even fly the 20 miles to Kabylie on that, even if we had clearance.
0: Could we just drive there?
14: No!
0: Sorry, Skipper.
14: Sorry, Arthur. I know you're trying to help, but no, we can't just taxi our plane.

0: Could we just drive there?
1: No!
2: Sorry, Skipper.
1: Sorry, Arthur, I know you're trying to help, but no, we can't just taxi our plane out onto the main road and drive it 20 miles to Gabili.
3: Why can't we?
1: What?
3: The deserted main road, straight road, through the desert.
1: No, we couldn't!
2: Could we?
3: Arthur, do you know what you are? In a word?
0: Yeah.
3: Brilliant.
4: All right, boys.
3: Martin and I have done the sneaky bit, and I don't think anyone saw. Now, the less sneaky bit, which people will see. So it's all about speed. We get out, we do it, we get back in. Understand?
5: Yes. Yes.
3: Are you ready?
5: Aye.
3: Then onwards for England, Harry and St. George.
6: Sorry.
3: For Scotland, cricket and St. Wisden. Places. Okay, remember, bend from the knees, not from the back. And 3, 2, 1, lift! Yes! It's coming! Yes! And carry! A bit more! Nearly there! And drop!
7: Hey!
3: Back on the plane! Go!
2: Engine bleat on. Auxiliary power off.
3: Martin, we don't have time for the checks.
8: Tango India, what do you think you're doing?
3: Hello there, Dooze Tower. Sorry about this. Love to stay, but we've just remembered a pressing engagement.
8: You cannot take off. You are forbidden from taking off.
2: Truly noted. I'm afraid your little fire truck was slightly in our way. Hope you don't mind us moving it.
8: And how far do you think you'll get with no fuel?
9: No fuel.
2: Whatever gave you that idea?
9: We've got fuel.
8: How?
2: Let's just say next time you want to starve an aircraft of fuel, don't surround it with 4 petrol-driven vehicles.
8: You stole the petrol from my trucks?
3: As the voice recorder in this flight deck will forever record for posterity, absolutely not. Wouldn't it have been clever if we had, though?
8: It doesn't matter. You do not have clearance. Repeat, do not have clearance to take off.
3: Take off?
2: You said anything about taking off.
9: Wouldn't dream of it against the law, you know.
3: Plus, we've nothing like enough fuel to get us there. In the air.
2: On the ground, though.
9: Taxiing down the long, straight, deserted highway to Kabili.
3: We should be fine.
2: Right hand down a bit, number one, and be sure to indicate when joining the road.
3: Right hand down a bit it is, Captain.
8: You can't take that on the road. It's against the law.
3: Is it? I'm not sure it is. What do you think, Carolyn?
9: It might be. Not very well up on the Tunisian highway code.
3: Well, I'll tell you what, Eve, old chum. If you can get the Sahara Desert traffic police mobilized in the next 40 minutes or so, I suppose we'll find out. Bye.
2: Do they drive on the left or the right in Tunisia?
3: I think when they're driving on an empty highway through the desert in an aeroplane, they probably drive pretty much wherever the hell they like.
10: We are the self-preservation society. Society.
3: 2 miles to go, Martin.
1: Thank you, Douglas.
3: Do you want me to drive for a bit, darling?
1: No, thanks, dear. You know I get car sick in the passenger seat. Are they ready for us in Kabili?
3: They are.
11: Arthur, today has been the most fun I have ever had in my life.
3: Good. Arthur, is it possible you've had a little drink?
11: I have had a little drink. Oh, and look, I think I found the photo for the brochure.
3: Oh, yes, let's see. Ah, Martin.
1: Striking.
3: So, Arthur, in your quest to find the one image which perfectly sums up MJN Air and everything it stands for, you've elected for a shot of 12 Scottish cricketers in the Sahara Desert wearing swimsuits and carrying a fire engine.
11: Yes.
3: The awful thing is, I sort of know what you mean.
12: That was Cabin Pressure by John Finnemore. It starred Stephanie Cole as Carolyn, Roger Allam as Douglas, Benedict Cumberbatch as Martin, and John Finnemore as Arthur. It also featured John Sessions as Juto, Ali Ahmadi as Habib, Rufus Jones as the Captain, and Robert Harley as Lachlan. The producer was David Tyler, and the programme was a positive production for the BBC.
13: Is that proper farmhouse cheddar?
14: No, I don't think so.
13: What about that?
14: No. It's quite nice, though.
13: Is it? Do you think I might try a piece?

0: I'll have 2 ounces, please.
1: Jacob's, the cream of cream crackers.
2: Hold it. 15 seconds from now, you'll see the picture he just took. See? With a Polaroid land camera, you get bright, sharp pictures in 15 seconds. Snap, pull, peel. It's that easy. Is there any better way to get pictures of the family?
3: On your last trip, did you discover what the Earth people eat? They eat a great many of these. They peel them with their metal knives. Boil them for 20 of their minutes. Then they smash them all to bits.
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1: Drop me here, darling.
2: Drop Me Here, Darling features Norma Ronald, Edward Judd, Gordon Clyde, and as Leslie and Caroline Duggan, Leslie Phillips and Jill Bennett. Business failure and divorce are bad enough, but Leslie Duggan's found the only job he can get is as chauffeur to his ex-wife. Still, he tries to keep his spirits up, and sometimes in the pub with an old friend, he even manages to put some down. Water with it, Leslie.
3: If the barman rinsed the glass, that should be enough.
2: Look, I've been meaning to say, I hope you don't mind my seeing Caroline.
3: Oh, good heavens, no.
2: Are you sure? I know you've been divorced for years, but, well, we're old friends.
3: Derek, I'm delighted.
2: You know we're off to Rome this weekend?
3: Yes, you said you might be, if you can get someone to run the shop.
2: Oh, I have.
3: Caroline's been easier to work for since you got together.
2: So you don't mind my taking her out?
3: No, I just mind you bringing her back. When she's out with you in the evening, I only have to chauffeur her in the day.
2: Well, you mean some evenings you have to work?
3: And weekends, if it's vital. It's in my contract.
2: Funny, working for your ex-wife.
3: Well, most chaps do, I find. The block where I live, there's only one not paying alimony.
2: Ah, well, you do get to drive a Rolls, yeah. Even if you are the wife's chauffeur.
3: Derek, no, Derek, don't. Oh, Bert, that's not something I spread around, you know. I mean, since this happened, I look a bit of a twit.
2: Leslie, your friends don't think of you as any different.
3: Thanks.
2: How's your own love life? What happened to that hot little number I saw you with at Christmas? Unusual name.
3: Alaria.
2: Yeah. Well, I said it was unusual.
3: It was a ship. A ship her father served on before he married. Pity it wasn't the Titanic.
2: Bad?
3: Remember I moved back in the spring, just before I started working for Caroline? I had to. To get away from malaria.
2: Oh, she got a bit too keen.
3: Obsessed. Knocks on the door all night. Phone calls. Leslie, say you love me. How can you say, I love you, malaria? Sounds like the start of a limerick, doesn't it?
2: Oh, Lord, it's 2:30. I must get back to the shop.
3: Yeah, if you ever run into Alaria, don't tell her my new address.
2: Poor old Leslie. Makes me see how lucky I am with Caroline.
3: Ah, she's a dear girl. Look after her.
2: I shall. Well, in fact, this weekend in Rome, I may very well ask her to...
3: I can guess. I'm so happy for you both.
2: And you have a good weekend, too.
3: I shall. I'm going fishing.
2: Fishing?
3: A friend of mine near Swansea. He knows this lake, you see. This. It's full of monster pike.
2: Pike? Yeah. Hey, you know I'm quite keen with a spinner.
3: Oh, I'd have asked you. Do you know, we had a 30-pounder last time.
2: No!
3: We'll break the record there one day. You watch. Lovely spot. No one knows about it.
2: You lucky devil. Yeah. What a find. 30-pounder, eh?
3: Yeah. Come sometime. Yeah. Well, enjoy yourself with Caroline.
2: Who?
3: Caroline.
2: Oh, yes. And you're going this weekend?
3: Yes, perfect weather.
2: Well, look, I mean, it wasn't definite with Caroline.
3: No?
2: We could do the Rome trip next weekend. She won't mind.
3: Won't she?
2: Will she?
3: Well, you know, I suppose.
2: No, of course she won't. Still, better not tell her what we're up to. I'll say I couldn't get anyone for the shop.
3: Yeah?
2: My usual stand-in's mum broke her leg or something.
4: I want to thank you, Caroline, for an excellent lunch. And as to our little business proposition, well, the answer's a provisional yes.
1: That's wonderful, Kramer.
4: I guess a Canadian outlet could be very good for you.
1: And for Kramer Hotchkiss store.
4: Right. Mm-hmm. I may be a founder member of the International Force for Light, but charity stops in business. I need mail order know-how, and your firm Quantum has it. Frankly, I already had talks with a guy.
1: I have a rival.
4: Not anymore. Fowler's divorced twice.
1: Oh, yes?
4: He admitted it from his own sulphurous mouth. An example, Caroline, of the sickness of modern society. Divorce, fornication, the breakup of the family. Fowler actually made a joke of it. I nearly knocked him down. I'm afraid my temper gets the better of me. And having been an amateur heavyweight at Yale... Hey, is your husband Leslie still a squash man?
1: Oh, yes, of course. We don't play together since the... The development of a more spiritual relationship.
4: Don't say you've read our book.
1: Book?
4: Inter-soul dialogue within the temple of marriage.
1: I was pleased to hear you finally taken the plunge, Kramer.
4: Yeah, I guess I waited long enough. Because I was searching, Caroline, for a girl as pure and innocent as the young bride I finally found. In the hope I'd achieve a marriage as blissful as yours. Yeah, I'd like to see Leslie again. It's been years.
1: Oh, well, I'm afraid he's awfully busy.
4: You mean he drives himself?
1: Oh, all the time.
4: Look, why don't you both come down this weekend?
1: This weekend?
4: I bought this estate in Sussex for when we're over here. I'm trying the shooting. And what I used to like best was shooting moose. But now I got an English wife. She takes precedence. She'll be there. You can meet her.
1: Oh, and not this weekend, I'm afraid, Kramer. I'm going away with my boyfriend.
4: With what?
1: Leslie and myself.
4: Leslie, sure, he's included. I'd like his opinion of my new Purdy gun. I've seen him shoot, remember?
1: Sorry, I can't make it. We may be in Rome.
4: Maybe. Well, you mean it's not fixed yet?
1: Well, almost.
4: Well, make Rome another weekend. This is the only one I'm free. We could get some of our mail order deal down on paper. Unless you're going off the idea.
1: Oh, no. No. I'd like to do that.
4: Great. This weekend it is, then. What say we order a mineral water to celebrate?
1: Great.
5: Will you be requiring the car this afternoon, madam?
1: No, thanks, Leslie. And as there's no one else here, you can drop the madam. How's your lunch?
5: Fine, but there's a message from Derek. Says he can't get anyone to run the shop this Saturday. He'll ring you later.
1: Oh, dear. We were going to Rome.
5: Well, the man who usually does it can't. His mother broke her leg.
1: Ah, that'd be little Mr. Dakin. Oh, I'm sorry. Still, as it happens, we couldn't have gone anyway.
5: Oh?
1: Mm. I've got to spend the weekend with Kramer Hotchkiss.
5: Not that awful Canadian.
1: Mm. Used to shoot with Bill.
5: What, that one who came to dinner once when we were married, kept shaking his head at Zoe's cleavage.
1: Oh. Did he?
5: I thought he was trying different angles. Yeah, I sat him opposite so he could enjoy it. Turned out he disapproved.
1: He would. I suppose that's why he kept poking himself in the ear with his fork. Well, he hasn't changed, except he's got married.
5: Yeah. What for? Get his socks done?
1: Lord knows. He wants to show off the new bride. You know what men are when they marry late in life.
5: Lucky.
1: Still, I need his Quebec outlet. So we have to accept.
5: We?
1: Sorry, Leslie. His invitation includes you.
5: Well, I'd rather spend a weekend in Crewe with Brian Clough.
1: I'm sure you would. But this is a duty. Read your contract.
5: But I'm going fishing.
1: Oh, well, if you feel like resigning, there must be other jobs you can get.
5: I think we're almost here, darling. I mean, I believe we're approaching the Hotchkiss residence, madam.
1: No, you were right the first time. This weekend, it's darling.
5: Yeah, you could have fooled me. You've scarcely said a word all the way down. Cross because you couldn't go to Rome with Derek.
1: Oh, don't mention that name unless you've got a mouthful of Gucci.
5: Hmm?
1: If you must know, he's been deceiving me.
5: Derek?
1: Remember he said poor Mr. Dakin couldn't do the shop because his mother broke her leg?
3: Yes, I delivered the message, remember?
1: Well, he'd forgotten Mrs. Dakin owns the newsagents I use. I called in to sympathize and got the shock of my life. She was up a ladder painting the ceiling.
3: Good Lord. Well, you know, that generation don't give in easily.
1: It was all a con. She said she was perfectly fit and her son was doing Derek's shop while he went fishing.
3: Good grief. I can scarcely believe it. Obviously, when I said,
1: it's all right, you needn't blame yourself.
3: Good, then I won't.
1: He's off with some blouse filling, no doubt. Oh, I am finished with the opposite sex. By the way, what happened to your little problem? That girl with the funny name?
3: Alaria. I don't know what happened to her, thank God. I'm finished with the opposite sex, too.
1: Ah, you're not. Not this weekend.
3: Hmm?
1: Something I didn't tell you. We're not divorced.
3: Now, don't be silly, darling. I've got the papers. Nothing personal, but I carry them on me. Plus photocopies in a safe deposit box.
1: I mean, we're not divorced as far as Kramer's concerned.
3: Eh?
1: Well, he's a Puritan, disapproves of divorce, so this weekend we have to act as though we're still married.
3: But look, you know I hate violence.
1: But if you knew I'm divorced, I lose the deal.
3: But we can't. I mean, it's bound to slip out.
1: Well, slip it back again. This weekend, you're my wealthy husband, not my chauffeur and skint. Ah, hello, here we are. Turn up this drive. Now, just behave yourself and don't mention divorce. He doesn't like divorced men. Tends to knock them down. Kramer.
4: Caroline and Leslie, good of you to come.
3: Yeah, Kramer, good of you to divorce us. Invite us.
4: Now just leave everything and come right in. Yes, I can't wait to introduce you to my new bride.
1: Oh, we're looking forward to that, Kramer.
4: Hey, she tells me you've already met Leslie.
3: Hmm?
4: If you care to wait here a second while I go find her.
3: We'll be here. Kramer's bride. This'll be good. Some menopausal female Osborne, no doubt. With horn-toed spectacles.
1: No English, apparently, and quite young.
3: Must be his money.
1: She has a curious name, he told me, but I've forgotten. Comes from a ship or something.
3: Ship?
1: That her father served on.
3: What? What? No, look, I'm afraid I'll have to go home. I forgot to put the gas off. So if you don't mind, I'll...
4: Caroline and Leslie, my pleasure to present to you the sweetest, purest girl in the world, Alaria.
3: Oh, my God.
6: Leslie and I have met. We knew each other quite well.
3: Yeah, not well. Hardly ever. Hardly at all. We just used to get on the same bed. Same train.
4: Well, now, be interested to hear about that. Maybe you'd like to freshen up.
1: Oh, thank you, Kramer.
4: While I fetch my gun for Leslie.
3: Come on. No, look, let's be civilized, please.
4: Huh? You can't object, surely not with your reputation.
3: God, it is not true. Whatever you've heard...
4: But I've watched you.
3: Oh, God.
4: There's going to be some shooting here this weekend, that's why I asked you.
3: You planned it.
4: Well, sure. No. But I respect the person's beliefs. I mean, yeah. If you've turned anti-blood sports, we'll leave you out.
3: Yeah, anti-blood... Oh. Oh, I see what you mean. No, I haven't changed.
4: I thought not. Why, that weekend in Norfolk 69, you were pulling them down all day.
3: Yeah, eh? Oh, the pheasants. Yes.
4: Now, Alaria will show you to the guest room, and I'll get your grips from the car. This'll be a weekend you'll remember.
1: You mean that's her?
3: Yes.
1: And you used to...
3: All over the place.
1: mouldering old stag.
3: She can't have told him.
1: Wouldn't I have been in your shoes if he finds out?
3: Neither would I. Come on, we'll leave.
1: No, I've told you this weekend's important. I can't stop you going, but we're miles from anywhere. You'll have to walk. You're not using my Rolls as a getaway car.
3: Darling, if she talks, I'll be homogenized.
1: It's your own fault for fooling around. Now, put yourself together and get dressed for dinner. Plenty of aftershave. It'll hide the smell of fear.
4: Honey, this is delicious. Now, where was I? Oh, yeah, this guy Fowler. He sat there, just like you three are now, and actually joked about being divorced. Then he suggested, if the ladies will excuse me, that I meet his girlfriend. Girlfriend! You may imagine I had no wish to foul my gaze on that scarlet woman. Such females are daughters of Gomorrah and well...
3: Sodom.
4: Yeah, Sodom and Gomorrah. Sodom and Gomorrah. An example of our sick society. Girlfriends, boyfriends, divorce, and sin. Hey, is that the door? Pardon me. Awkward, staff not working weekends. We really need help.
3: I know the feeling.
4: Okay.
7: Is Caroline Duggan here?
4: Something wrong?
7: I got her weekend address from her office and drove down. I feel so awful. Oh, I'm her boyfriend.
4: Her what?
7: Her ex-boyfriend, Derek Mann.
4: Oh, you mean from the past?
7: Sorry, but I couldn't ring. She just hung up on me. I need to see her, patch up this silly row we had.
4: Look, you're a little late, fella.
7: Well, she's gone.
4: In a way. You know she's married now.
7: Married? Married? Look, can I come in?
4: No. Could be embarrassing. Her husband's in there with us right now. I better go and have a quiet word with her. Now, you stay right where you are.
1: How do you like Sussex, Ilaria?
6: Oh, it's all right. It's helped me to forget.
1: Forget what?
3: Never mind, darling. I expect she's forgotten.
4: Say, Caroline.
1: Yes?
4: Could you come and help with a small problem in the kitchen?
1: Hmm? Well, yes, Kramer, if I can.
4: In here, Caroline.
1: What is it, Kramer?
4: Guy's turned up, says he's your boyfriend.
1: Oh, my God.
4: Well, your ex-boyfriend. I didn't want to say in front of Leslie. Said his name was Derek something.
1: Looks as if you've caught me out. I know you think it's immoral.
4: Oh, a little teenage hand holy isn't so bad.
1: Isn't it?
4: I guess you haven't met since you were, what, 16, 17?
1: Do you?
4: Even though Ilaria and I abstain from premarital concourse with the opposite gender, I hope we're not bigots. Now, you better see this guy. Tell him a score. I'll come with you.
1: Oh, no.
4: Now, I feel happier. He looks a little wild. Here, I'll take your arm. The guy's at the front door.
1: Why, Derek. After all this time.
7: Caroline, I came to apologize. But now I'm told you've been married all along. And I've got to live with my conscience. You realize I just booked a hotel bedroom in Rome for the two of us?
4: The two of you?
1: Him and his conscience. He's fantasizing, Kramer. I suppose he can't forgive me, you know, for standing him up at the youth club social.
4: I should be glad to see you leave my home, sir.
7: There are still some things to be said.
4: In that case, I have just a baby to see you on your way.
1: Just go. Get out before Kramer murders
4: you. Right, fella. This gun can put a bullet through a moose when it's driving a Sherman tank.
7: Good grief. Is he mad?
1: Well, he doesn't look very pleased.
7: Sorry. Just thought I'd drop in as I was passing. Mustn't stop.
4: That guy had some nerve. All that from an innocent teenage friendship?
1: Yes.
4: Let's not mention this to Leslie. I know how he'd feel. Any guy fooled with my wife would be on a homicide charge.
3: Thank heavens you've come round, darling.
1: I just can't stand it any longer. I've told Claire to ring us in an hour or so, late night emergency stuff, and call us back to town. How long are you hogging this wash basin?
3: No, not long, darling. Just going to clean my teeth.
1: All right. I'm going downstairs to get a book from the library.
6: You keep quiet.
3: Mrs. Hotchkiss.
6: If you don't open that door, I'll rip my nightdress and shout, rape!
3: Look, can't we talk somewhere else? You know, like the middle of the lawn.
6: Oh, we've got an hour. Kramer's always on the telex till one.
3: Poor chap. Look, it's been nice to have this chat, but I must get back to Caroline.
6: Stay there. Caroline won't talk, or I'll tell Kramer you're divorced.
3: Look, what can I do for you? Do you want me to get rid of a spider?
6: You know what I want. And I want it now.
3: Difficult. I had mumps recently.
6: Oh, I couldn't believe it when I heard Leslie Duggan was coming. After all those months looking for you. Oh, Leslie.
3: Oh, Mrs. Hotchkiss. Oh, my God. No, Pete, no. No, let go of that, please. Please, you're a married woman.
6: I only married him when I despaired of finding you. Surely you know that.
3: Yeah, but let's talk first. I'll make it brief. Because I'll be dead quite soon. You can't do this to Kramer. He's not a... Well, all right, he is. Yeah, but it's cheap. I mean, doing this behind his back.
6: Oh, damn you.
3: Don't you see?
6: Yes.
3: It had to be said. Be brave.
6: I knew I couldn't do it. I couldn't have a sordid affair.
3: Of course you couldn't. You're too honest a person.
6: Yes, you're right. We must do it honestly. Go and tell him.
3: Yeah, why?
6: Tell him that you want him to divorce me. That you and I are going away together. Leslie, are you all right? Leslie, darling, wake up.
1: Come in. Leslie, where have you... Oh, Kramer.
4: Now, don't get upset, Caroline, but there's a call from your secretary. Just took it in my office. Not too serious, but your mother broke her leg.
1: No. Mother, I'll have to go.
4: Oh, sure. Now, don't worry about our deal. I'll get something on paper and send it. Where's Leslie?
1: Leslie?
4: Your husband.
1: Oh, that Leslie. I'm not sure. He must have slipped out for a bit. Bit of fresh air. He wasn't with you downstairs.
6: Leslie, what's the matter with you? Whimpering like a schoolgirl.
3: Lord. I'm sorry I stopped going to Sunday school.
6: If you won't tell him, I will.
3: If I get out of this alive, I'll go again. I promise.
6: Pull yourself together.
4: Childhart, did Leslie say...
3: Huh? Don't tell him.
4: Would you care to explain, sir, what you're doing on my bed with my wife?
3: I haven't touched your porridge. I mean your wife.
1: It's not Leslie's fault. I made him come or I'd sack him.
4: Sack him?
1: Yes, that's the first thing you need to know. Leslie works as my chauffeur.
4: Chauffeur?
1: He's broke.
6: Leslie, is that true?
3: Yes.
6: That's pathetic.
4: Say, I knew you people were hiding something as if you needed to.
3: Pardon?
4: But what are friends for, Leslie? You think I've been offended or something?
6: You really actually broke?
4: So you're down on your luck. Happens to us all. Nothing to be ashamed of. And you were in here trying to persuade Ilaria not to tell me for your wife's sake? Ah, say, it gets you right here.
6: Chauffeur to your wife? That's pathetic.
4: Hey, now, honey.
1: Come along, Leslie. We've got to go home. Mother's broken her leg.
5: Thank heavens. Toodle-pip, old chap. Toodle-pip.
2: 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Also featured were Edward Judd, Norma Ronald and Gordon Clyde. The program was written by Andrew Palmer and produced by Edward Tate.
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0: Richard Charlie was his name, we hear.
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0: On your last trip, did you discover what the Earth people eat? They eat a great many of these. They peel them with their metal knives. Boil them for 20 of their minutes. Then they smash them all to bits. They are clearly the most primitive people.
1: Form mash, get smash.
2: I came across Mr. Kipling in the meadow by the church. 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An artist needs inspiration, he explained. 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But then, when it comes to the little details, Mr. Kipling does have an exceedingly good eye.
3: Nothing tastes nicer than Cadbury's Dairy Milk. 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
5: Yeah.
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1: We had a party last night. It's a wonder the place isn't in a worse shape. 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
4: It's 6 o'clock, sir.
5: Is it? Right. Just got some paperwork to finish off. Don't worry about me. You go home, Vince.
4: But you're going to be late, sir. The invitation said 5:30 for 6 o'clock at the Law Society.
5: Yes, and what a bloody ridiculous time. It's absolutely typical of my brother.
4: Sir, I really think you should go.
5: Yeah, and when has he ever sent these chambers any work? Never.
4: Well, that's why you should go, sir. Build bridges, maybe get him to start sending the odd driving case. We can build on it. I always say, dodgy motor, you've got a sale of goods case. Dodgy Rolls Royce, you've got a commercial practice.
5: Yeah. Well, it's obvious he must want something. He's never invited me to a party in his life. Why didn't he invite me to the youngest ever senior partner party? Although, look at me, I'm president of the Law Society party.
4: Well, maybe you were away. Maybe numbers were restricted. The thing is, he's inviting you to this one. He's mending fences.
5: All right, let me give you an example of the way this guy operates. When Dad gave us the blue lorry and the red lorry, he definitely said I could have the red one, but Quentin took my red lorry and gave me the blue one. You tell me, is that mature?
4: It's not for me to say, sir. I just think he could be a very good source of work for Chambers.
5: If that's professional behaviour, then I'm sorry. No, I'm going to take a principled stand on this. I'm definitely not going.
6: John!
7: Quentin!
6: Good of you to come. How are you?
7: Oh, very well.
6: How's work? Still doing a lot of crime?
5: I do some, yes. I don't know, I always think there's a bit more human interest in the good GBH than when two tankers collide. Helping real people, I dare say, doesn't pay that well, but it does the spirit good.
6: Yes, I think you're probably right.
5: Well, let's not argue, Quentin. This is your party. Red or blue, I can hardly remember.
6: Red or blue what?
5: Wine. Well, none for me, anyway.
6: Yes, well, I want you to enjoy yourself this evening, John. Let me introduce you to some people. Jeremy! John, this is Jeremy Tate from Tate, Romaine, Levinson, Polyarkov and Georgiadis.
8: Hello, can I introduce Simon Stiles from Stiles, Williamson, Dupre, Jevons and Butterfield? And his partner...
5: From Stiles, Williamson, Dupre, Jevons and Butterfield?
9: No, from Soames, Davidson, Davison, Root and Darblay. I'm Simon's wife, we don't work together.
5: Oh, gee, partner in that limited sense, yes. Right, you don't work together.
8: No, not anymore. We both started at Pearson, Van Hoyden, Davener, Clole and Masterson.
9: But of course they merged with Dill, Not Devere, Foster and Dalywell.
5: And became Pearson, Van Hoyden, Dabner, Crowe, Masterson, Deal, Not Devere, Foster and Dalywell.
9: No. They became MacIvers.
5: Oh. I see. It must get a bit confusing.
9: In what way?
5: The names.
8: Really?
6: John, can I pull you away for a moment?
5: See you later then, Mr. Tate, Stiles and Stiles.
6: Yeah, they're a nice bunch of people. I was telling them earlier about your chambers and how they should think about sending you some work.
5: Were you?
6: Yes, a bit. Look, John, I need to talk to you about a matter of some delicacy. You know that Elena and myself have been going through a bit of a rough time recently?
5: No, I didn't know that. I'm sorry.
6: Well, I'm quite keen to play it down. I mean, I don't think it's anything too serious. I've instructed our matrimonial department to issue proceedings as a purely protective measure.
5: Is that right?
6: What do you mean, just go for judgment on the prenuptial agreement? Well, I don't want her to feel under pressure. Yep, anyway, the point is that she's left the house and disappeared somewhere in the Dordogne. She phones up the office with the usual hormonal nonsense about me being an egotistical workaholic. Totally mad. I've answered every single point in writing. The real problem's Leo.
5: You've got a lion?
6: No, my son, Leo.
5: Oh, of course, yes.
6: He's down from Marlborough for the holidays and, well, I'm away in Singapore for 6 weeks on a shipping arbitration. But don't get me wrong, I've explained everything to him. You know, that it's 1,000 chargeable hours, and he actually wants me to go.
0: So he'll be staying at Marlborough, then?
6: Well, that's the point. They can't have him. So I thought that perhaps he could come stay with you and Jane.
0: Joy.
6: Yes, it will be. So glad.
0: My wife's name is Joy. So that's why you invited me here. You know, I always thought Mother was joking when she told people your first words were quid pro quo.
6: No, you're wrong. I've been wanting to see more of you for a while. I must have mentioned it to my secretary on more than one occasion.
0: Oh, right. Well, that explains everything. How churlish of me to ascribe self-seeking motives to what must in fact have been a profoundly fraternal 8 seconds of dictation.
6: He's a nice lad. And he's revising for his GCSEs, so he shouldn't need a lot of looking after.
0: Quentin, I can't. I didn't know anything about adolescents. I mean, what do they eat?
6: Oh, you know, the normal. Cakes, that kind of thing. Well, I think that's what Elena takes him when she visits him at school.
0: Look, I'm not trying to be unhelpful. I'm sorry you're having problems.
6: John, it would really help me if you did this.
0: Don't shout at me. Just that a lot of Joyce time is taken up with the territorials.
6: For goodness sake, it's only for 6 weeks.
0: Yes. Okay, fine, I'll do it. I mean, I'll try.
6: Excellent. I knew you'd be decent about this. Look, he's over there by the canapes. He's got his bag with him. Why don't you go over and have a chat? I think it'd be good to break the ice before a long car journey.
0: You know, Quentin, you're a fool to yourself the way you knock yourself out thinking about other people.
6: Oh, thank you, John. Look, I'm a bit pressed. The Home Secretary's just arrived.
0: Yes, no doubt he'll want to ask you for a few tips on how to bring up his own boy.
7: Hello again. Simon Stiles from Stiles, Williamson, DuPage.
0: I'm sorry, I'm meeting someone in half an hour. Ah, is that Master Leo Fuller Carp, Marlborough's finest rugby player?
10: No. Is that John Fuller Carp, Britain's least known barrister?
0: Oh, now, come on, there are good few barristers rather more anonymous than me.
10: I was joking.
0: I knew that, and so was I.
10: How are you, Uncle John? Delighted that Dad's palmed me off on you for 6 weeks, no doubt?
0: No, he hasn't palmed you off, not at all. I thought, you know, we hadn't seen each other for quite a while. You probably don't remember the christening. You should have a great time with us, or fab time, as you'd probably say. We run a pretty relaxed regime at the house.
10: Is your missus still in tank command?
0: Your Aunt Joy is still in the Territorial Army, yes. We're pretty liberal.
10: Oh, so I can have a spliff in the bathroom then?
0: Oh, yes. Spliff, splash, splosh, as long as you don't... as long as you don't get water droplets on the tap. She hates that. Morning, Vince.
4: Morning, sir. How's it working out with your nephew staying?
0: Oh, I don't know. He seems so surly, awkward, and reluctant to do things. I wouldn't mind, but it's just so unlike a teenager.
4: Have you tried talking to him about it?
0: Well, one endeavours to engage him in discourse, but prima facie, at least, he makes it so difficult to communicate.
4: What about taking an interest in the things he's into?
0: Oh, well, yes, there I am making some progress. I've been reading around. Oh, I know what I was going to ask you. Is George Michael Sting?
4: No, sir.
0: It's so bloody confusing.
4: Oh, there is one bit of encouraging news, sir. You know my mate Keith at the Lord Chancellor's Department?
0: The one who sold you the dolphin?
4: No, that was Paul. Keith was in here the other day. Brown hair. He's got one hand that's bigger than the other. Anyway, he reckons that there have been a lot less applications to become a QC this year.
0: Really?
4: Well, according to him, any half-decent applicants in with a cracking chance just have to keep your nose clean and avoid any bad press for the next month.
0: Yeah, QC. That really might make Quentin sit up. And don't forget the increased brief fees.
4: Oh, no, sir. Increased brief fees mean increased clerk's fees.
0: Yeah, yet another nail in the coffin of the old lie that money can't buy you happiness.
4: I've never gone along with that thing about it being as difficult for a rich man to get into heaven as for a camel to pass through the eye of a needle. I mean, if you've got that much dosh, buy a small camel, hire a dirty great needle, and make sure St. Peter gets a bloody good drink out of it.
0: This is good news. Very good news. Will you thank Keith for me?
4: No problem, sir.
11: I don't care what your client says. Tell him it's a deal-breaker. No. Tell him it's a goddamn deal-breaker. Goddammit.
4: Sorry to interrupt, sir.
11: I'll be with you in a minute, Vince. I want you to cut the turkey and talk the crap. Look, read my lips. Well, you can't read them over the phone, obviously, so I'm going to read them at this end and then tell you what they say. Okay, I've done that, and they say that I'm going to tie your client up in so many legal knots that he's going to need a lawyer and a priest and someone who's incredibly good at untying knots to save his butt. Goodbye.
4: You sounded very angry, sir.
11: Yes, well, I was, damn it.
4: Who was it?
11: Well, actually, it was the Samaritans. I phoned them up to see if I could practice being a bit tougher in my approach. Didn't know who else to call.
4: Were they any help?
11: Yes. Oh, I don't know, Vince. I prepare to go into a case wanting to behave like a cornered pit bull, but when I get to court, I just can't understand why people want to argue.
4: The British system is an adversarial one, sir.
11: I know. It's terrible, isn't it? I just want always to get to the truth.
4: Well, that's the thing, sir. It isn't about the truth. It's about a version of the truth.
11: Yes, but I always think it should be about the true version of the truth.
4: Oh, well, that's where you're going wrong.
11: I mean, I know I've got to be tougher. Actually, I've decided that I want to start prosecuting. I don't think defending is helping me. I want to put a few people away to sort of desensitise myself.
4: Do you think you're suited to being a prosecutor, sir? I mean, no disrespect, but, well, you don't see Vinnie Jones doing a lot of flower arranging, do you?
11: What's that got to do with it?
4: Well, you've got to play to your strengths, sir, and one of your strengths is, well, not being strong, but being compassionate and understanding.
11: Well, I don't think that's entirely fair.
4: Well, what about that Afray case I gave you to prosecute years ago?
11: What about it?
4: Well, I'm just saying it's unusual to still be writing to all of the six defendants.
11: And let one of them feel left out. I don't think there's anything unusual about that. Well, I'm sorry, Vince, but I want some prosecution work.
4: All right, sir. I'll see what I can do. Four Court Buildings. The Metropolitan Police. May I just say, despite what you might have heard, that there are absolutely no freshwater fish in these chambers. Oh, I'll just put him on. Sir, it's the police for you.
0: The police?
12: John Fullercard?
0: No. I don't... No. He didn't. No. He couldn't. He did? No.
12: Right, I'll be down there in half an hour.
0: Stupid ignorant...
4: They really are a bunch of half-wits in uniform, aren't they, sir?
0: No, it's Leo. He's been caught committing a domestic burglary.
4: No.
12: Cancel all my appointments today. I'm going down there immediately.
0: No.
4: Of course you are. I'll do it right away, sir.
0: Leo.
10: What are you doing here?
0: What am I doing here? I'm in loco parentis. What do you mean, what am I doing here?
10: Before you say anything, Uncle John, I'm not guilty.
0: Okay, let's discuss that rationally.
10: Well, that's it. I'm not guilty.
0: I leave you revising in Kensington and an hour later you're seen entering a back garden in Ilford. What were you doing, studying for a GCSE in pebble dashing?
10: I knew it. You're being just like Dad.
0: That's unfair. I am not being like your father. I couldn't be. But what am I going to say to him?
10: I don't know. He won't care anyway.
0: You don't know? How's it been, John? Oh, uneventful, Q. Have you ever visited Parkhurst at this time of the year? The rockery is quite lovely, especially when they start to break it up. Yes. Shame about the 12 GCSEs, but on the credit side, he is learning a trade.
10: I'm not guilty.
0: Well, that's what Crippen said. It's nothing short of a disaster, Vince. It's not so much a question of kissing my chances of becoming a QC goodbye as giving them a bloody good tonguing.
4: There must be something we can do, sir. What about tunnelling him out of jail, major plastic surgery, and sending him to a safe house in Wales for a year?
0: Vince!
4: Sorry, sir, I was just thinking out loud.
0: If the press gets hold of this, I'm finished. Look what they did to Jack Straw. I didn't even vote for New Labour. This is going to confirm everything Quentin ever thought about me.
4: But what I can't understand is why your nephew won't explain things to you.
0: I know, he's perverse. He just says he's not guilty.
4: Do you believe him?
0: Well, yes, actually, I do. In spite of the evidence of the man who was looking over his garden wall and apparently saw Leo enter the premises, I do believe the boy, but what can I do if he offers no defence?
4: Is he the neighbour, this witness?
0: Yes, Trevor Meekins. He lives at 46 Rosebery Rise.
4: Trev? It couldn't be. Todger Meekins? Todger the Dodger? Little Meeky?
0: You know him.
4: Meeky Tiki, Todge Boy, Tiny Tiki.
0: I asked if you knew him, Vince, not to give me your audition piece for EastEnders.
4: I do know him as it goes, sir. Rosebery Rise is a row of terraced houses round the corner from me. It's a bit of a rough street. I drive down it more often, only I don't like taking unnecessary risks with a Lamborghini.
0: Well, he claims that he got a clear view of Leo over the wall. He's the only prosecution witness, but he's absolutely certain.
4: Hold up, sir. Let me have a look at the witness statements. They've changed the font since that last handling case. 5-2, standing on patio. I've got it.
13: Got what?
14: Oh, peachy, sweet as a nut.
13: Look, I know this sort of verbiage passes for local colour in the Bermuda Triangle of Ilford, Dartford and Stamford Le Hoop, but what the blazes are you talking about?
4: Apologies, sir, I've got it. The way out. Meekins is 5'2" when he's standing on a patio. I know them garden walls are only 4'6" high. At the trial, you can show he couldn't possibly have seen over the wall.
5: How? He's got an 8-inch height advantage.
4: Yeah, that's what he'll say in court, but when you persuade judge and jury to go on a view, he won't have.
13: Look, I know I'm a tough cross-examiner, Vince, but somehow I don't think the pressure of giving evidence will physically shrink him.
4: No, sir, but don't you see, I can be there just before you arrive to put an extra 4 courses of bricks on the wall. Meekins' evidence is discredited and your nephew does an OJ. It's beautiful.
13: Vincent, I am a barrister at law. I cannot knowingly or recklessly mislead the court. What you're suggesting is to present something untruthful.
4: Yeah, I prefer to think of it as presenting a version of what is truthful.
13: Yes, an untruthful version of what is truthful.
4: True, but if your nephew's innocent anyway, where's the harm?
13: I have no intention whatsoever of continuing this discussion.
4: Well, get him off and you're as good as a QC. And don't forget about your brother.
13: I'm not discussing this.
4: If Leo goes down, you'll be a figure of derision and scorn in Quentin's eyes. As the years go on, you'll become the butt of his witty dinner party jokes, the source of mirth and pity among the smart legal set.
13: I shall continue this discussion to this hypothetical extent only. If what you propose were, which it is not, in any way feasible, which I doubt, then it would be the case, which it currently is not, that any prosecuting counsel worth his salt would see through it, should it be attempted, which it has not been, nor shall be.
4: Remember what he did with the blue and the red lorry?
13: Even with your contacts in the Crown Prosecution Service, where are you going to find a prosecuting counsel naive enough to be taken in by all this?
10: Sorry, John. Am I interrupting something?
5: Hillary!
10: I can come back later when you've finished. Or tomorrow, if that's more convenient.
7: No, at all, sir. I believe Mr. Fuller Carp was just leaving.
13: Yeah, left 5 minutes ago, Hillary.
10: Are you sure?
13: I'm history. In you go, killer.
15: All parties in the sadomasochism case of the Crown against Lever, His Honour Judge Fife will be tied up with oral submissions in his chambers for some time. You are released until 2:00.
10: I know I said I wanted to prosecute Vince, but I didn't think my first case would be prosecuting my head of chamber's nephew.
4: I know. I mean, what are the chances of that happening?
10: Well, I've been practicing being a bit tougher. I cross-examined my cleaning woman this morning about all the missing biscuits. Did quite well, actually. Got her to agree in principle to give my Tesco club card back next month. But this is different. John's nephew.
4: You've just got to treat it like any other case, sir. That's the job of the prosecutor.
10: I'm sorry, but I think I should withdraw.
16: Ah, Vincent Hillary. Morning.
4: Sir.
10: Hello, John. I was just saying to Vince that, what with the defendant in this case being your nephew, I think that in all conscience, I should withdraw.
4: Withdraw? Why? What has conscience got to do with it? It's all to do with a version of conscience.
10: You're not allowed to. I just think that, because I know you, I've got a connection with the defendant, and I'll be compromised.
13: Yes, but don't you see, you'd be far more compromised if you didn't do the case, wouldn't you, Vince?
4: Well, far more.
10: Why?
13: Because you'd be making a compromise, which is far more compromising by definition.
4: No question.
10: I just thought that with my connection with the defendant...
13: Oh, we're all connected, Hillary, in the great circle of life. Every man is his fellow man's brother, or neighbour, or
4: dentist.
13: I'm obliged. You can't duck cases because of some tenuous link with someone involved.
10: Like the defendant?
13: Oh, good Lord. If we were all to take that attitude, the criminal justice system would grind to a halt. You must approach this case exactly as you would approach any other. Exactly.
10: Okay, I will. Right. Well, see you in court, counsellor, as they say in L.A. law.
13: Absolutely. You big mother. What a bloody prima donna. Have you got the stuff?
4: Here's your mobile. Give me a bell just as you're leaving for the view.
13: Have you organised the bricks?
4: No problem.
13: Right. Let's give him a case with a view. Mr. Meekins, you say that whilst looking over your garden wall, you saw a person resembling the accused enter the property adjacent to yours.
17: It was him.
13: But you couldn't see over the wall.
17: Could you? Of course I could.
13: Well, I put it to you that you couldn't.
17: And I put it to you that I could.
13: Well, I put it back to you that you couldn't.
17: And I put it back to you that I could.
13: Come on, I put it back first. I asked you to take back what you put back, and I put back again back to you that you couldn't.
17: Mr. Fuller Carp, both of you, put it back this instant.
13: I do apologize, Your Honor. At this point, may I submit that the only just way of resolving this crucial question of the possibility of identification from the witness garden is for the entire court to attend the location for a view. In that submission, I know my learned friend, Mr. Tripping, for the prosecution would concur.
17: Mr. Tripping?
18: No way, Your Honor. With respect, Well, with some respect. Not a huge crawling amount, obviously. I object to this misplaced, misconceived and misdirected request. Damn it.
5: Henry, what are you doing?
17: Mr. Fuller-Karp, I think that prosecuting counsel has a point. Do you really expect me to uproot the entire court to go on a view?
5: Of course I do. I wouldn't have asked if I didn't expect it.
18: Your Honour?
5: Do you agree with me?
18: This is turning into a farce, Your Honour.
5: No, it isn't.
18: Oh, you're right, it isn't. It's turning into a goddamn farce.
17: With the utmost reluctance, I shall accede to Mr. Fuller-Karp's request, but I want to be satisfied that the time and expense is going to be justified. We will all, myself, counsel, jury, and court stenographer, attend Rosebery Rise. I'll arrange for a coach to take us, leaving after the luncheon adjournment.
14: I'm most grateful, Your Honour.
10: It's not going very well, is it?
14: Of course it's going well. What are you talking about?
10: That prosecutor's a bit of a hard case.
14: Don't worry, I can handle him.
10: You're not doing very well with the witness. You're just arguing with him.
14: No, I'm not.
10: You are?
14: Not. Deliberate tactic. Start a bit of a row with the key witness and it unsettles them. Anyway, I'd be in a better position if you'd actually given me any details of your defence.
10: Do you think I should change my plea and go guilty?
14: No! I mean, you're not guilty. You told me that much.
10: I know. But we get all this over with, at least.
14: You cannot change your plea. I forbid it.
10: But it's my decision. I'm the one accused.
14: Believe me, that's the least of your problems. Just keep your mouth shut and let me deal with this. I'm a professional.
19: Hillary, is this seat taken?
20: No. Sit down.
14: Not waiting for Mrs. Rambo, perhaps?
19: Oops.
14: Oh, nothing. Let me sit down here. There we are. Lovely. All you need do is turn slightly and you can sink your teeth straight into my neck.
10: It's about my new approach.
14: Yes, it's about your new approach.
19: I'm sorry, but I'm fed up coming off second best in court.
14: Look, Hillary, don't get me wrong. I'm all for the worm turning. Just don't expect him to do a 360 and come at me with an AK-47.
20: You think I was aggressive?
14: Slightly, yes.
20: I know, I was. I think I've released something deep within me that's been hidden for years. I feel really aggressive. It's like I'm not in control of my testosterone.
14: If you carry on like this, I can personally guarantee you will never suffer from that problem in future. Look, we just want a bit of leeway here, a bit of give and take, okay?
20: I don't know. I'll try.
14: Excuse me. Hello. Vince, everything in place?
21: We're just about to start putting the bricks on.
14: We'll be there in about an hour. Is that long enough?
21: Yeah, that's fine. As long as we don't get any distractions, we'll have it done in 40 minutes.
14: Is there any problem?
21: No, problem. Move the hogs!
14: Vince?
21: Can I call you back, sir? No, put the cement mixer behind the tree.
14: Vince, what's going on?
21: I've really got to go, sir. I'm still hopeful we can get at least 8 courses done before you get here.
14: Vince? One course won't be enough. You've got to get 3 courses of brick onto the wall.
17: Is everything all right, Mr. Fuller-Karp?
14: Your Honour, yes, indeed. It's our conservatory at home. Not that we've got one, we haven't. Not yet. It's being built today. I was just confirming the instructions.
17: To your wife?
14: Yes, that's right, to my wife, Vince. her name's Joy, actually, but she insists on Vince as a nickname. Typical woman. So you say that you can see over the wall, Mr. Meekin?
22: Yeah, look, of course I can.
14: You're not standing on tiptoes by any chance, are you?
22: No.
14: Perhaps not even consciously, just a little bit?
22: No.
14: In that case, let me ask you this. Do you normally sag at the knees when standing rather more than you are doing at this moment?
22: No, I don't. I stand normally like this, on the balls of my feet.
14: Balls?
17: Yes, Mr. Fuller-Karp, balls. Shall we return to court?
21: Sir, Vince, what the bloody hell went wrong?
23: Oh, we were incredibly unlucky, sir. Chance in a million. Just as we started work, a police car drives past.
14: I don't believe it. The defence is in tatters.
23: I'm sorry, sir.
14: Where'd you get the bricks from anyway, you cretin?
23: That's not an entirely fair question, sir. I didn't know it was a mosque at the time. My supplier told me the bricks were a perfect match.
14: I hate you.
23: Sir, it can be all right. We can put the bricks on now, and I've checked it all. There's no way Meekins could have seen over it.
14: Is it a qualification for residence in Essex that you have your brain removed at birth? We've been on the view, only we found ourselves in a non-brick situation.
23: Yeah, I know, but can't we get the court to go on another view, and this time I'll...

0: been on the view, only we found ourselves in a non-brick situation.
1: Yeah, I know, but can't we get the court to go on another view, and this time I'll sort it?
0: Oh, yes, why didn't I think of that? Excuse me, Your Honour, me old mucker, we all enjoyed our last away day at Ilford so much. Let's convene a little reunion at the taxpayer's expense.
1: I'll check Meakin's statement, sir. He says he was standing at the southeast corner of the patio. You had him at the northwest corner. The judge didn't spot it.
0: Oh, so it's my fault then?
1: No, but you can tell the judge that the last view didn't prove anything.
0: Oh, I can tell him that, can I? Because I suppose if I told him that, he'd have to find that public expense regardless. It was in the interest of justice to have another view.
1: That's right.
0: Well, thanks for the law lecture, Vince. For your information, he would have to make that finding. He would. He would! Brilliant! I said that earlier, didn't I?
2: Well, either I'm enjoying the most vivid déjà vu in recorded human history, or we're back in the garden at number 46 Rosebery Rise.
3: Indeed, Your Honour.
2: This better be good. I'll have you in front of the Lord Chancellor.
0: Mr. Meekins, would you please take up your position as per your statement at the south-east corner of the patio?
4: Oh, do I really have to?
0: Yes, I'm afraid you do. I know the 8 steps must be a terrible inconvenience to you. And set against that mammoth effort, the liberty of the subject is a piffling trifle, but perhaps you can find it within yourselves to indulge us.
4: Oh, I've been through all this already.
0: Not quite.
4: It's an abuse, this is.
0: Pray, tell us what you can see now.
4: I've told you I can see.
0: I'm sorry, Mr. Meekins, I didn't quite catch that. Had you completed your answer, or was that just one of your vowel sounds dropping off and deciding to go to a better place?
4: Well, I can see that.
0: Bricks, Mr. Meekins?
4: Normally, I can see the
0: bricks.
4: Yeah, but normally
0: they're transparent. They must have become opaque with the bad weather.
2: I think you've made your point, Mr. Fullercar.
0: I hope so, Your Honour. I hope so, ladies and gentlemen of the jury. I hope that I have made a point. That this is a wall that separates more than dwellings. That this is a wall that separates a young man from his liberty. It is a wall that keeps my client from the sunlit uplands of an innocent and carefree youth.
2: Very well, Mr. Fullercar.
0: This wall, ladies and gentlemen, not a fence, not a gate, but a wall of bricks and mortar. This wall. No tits.
1: Well, that's just the way it goes sometimes, sir. You get inspired by the moment.
0: Why didn't you tell me you weren't using quick-drying cement?
1: Oh, come on, sir. You can't blame me. I did my part.
0: You've got an answer for everything, haven't you, Vince? The fact is that the whole wall scam would have failed even if I hadn't lent on it.
1: How'd you figure that out, sir?
0: Because the top 3 layers of brick were bright yellow and the rest of the wall was red. A fact that the prosecution were at pains to point out after the reconstruction exercise.
1: Still, you can't complain. Your nephew was acquitted.
0: Yes, true. Thank God Hillary hit him during cross-examination. I really think we might have struggled without that.
1: Very possibly. Did you ever find out what he was up to at number 46?
0: Yes, he was buying drugs. It's appalling.
1: Yeah. It's rubbish at 46. He should have gone at 48. The stuff there is outstanding on any view.
5: Hello, John. Vince.
0: Ah, Hillary, where have you been?
5: Rosebery Rise, helping rebuild the garden. But the crazy paving was in a terrible state, so I did that as well.
0: Well, I must say, it's nice to see you're back to your old self.
5: How do you mean?
0: Well, you know, doing nice things, helping people.
5: Oh, cobblers to that. I'm just finishing up the last few hours of community service, then I'm back to banging up the bad guys, damn it.
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0: and his dog on the road.
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7: Billy Adams was the hardest man I ever met. He was the sort of bloke who'd shove an arm in a fire and keep it there just to prove a point. Well, not his own arm, of course, you know, someone else's.
8: Ray Bishop, former violent criminal and long-time associate of Billy Stick Adams, and more recently, author of a highly successful account of his experiences entitled If He Smiles, Nut Him.
7: They called him Stick because he used to go around with a stick and break people's legs with it. It was a term of affection sort of thing. I think it surprised a lot of people when he started grassing.
8: For many years, Billy Stick Adams was regarded by Scotland Yard as one of its top informants, one of the growing number of avowedly reformed criminals to earn the title Supergrass.
7: People say there's honour amongst thieves, but there ain't much, really. I mean, sometimes we used to open the door for each other, but that was as far as it went.
8: This week, Delve Special looks at the case of Supergrass Billy Stick Adams and how it was handled by Scotland Yard. In particular, we shall be focusing on the police's safeguards for dealing with criminal informants and asking the question, shouldn't they have some? On the morning of July the 5th, 1985, police were called to Hatsfield Priory, the country home of Lord and Lady Raglet in Berkshire, to investigate a burglary. Thieves had simply walked in whilst the couple were at home. Lord Raglet, incapacitated since a fox-hunting accident left him paralysed from the nose down, was in his room. Lady Raglet, who had that evening attended a charity dinner and who on returning home had retired to the drawing-room, was asleep on the floor. When the thieves left, they were carrying a fortune worth £2 million, the single most valuable item being a diamond-encrusted brooch, originally bought by the Duke of Windsor for the Duchess, fashioned in the shape of a pair of embracing dormice. I spoke to Lady Raglet. I asked her first why it had been 2 days before she'd called the police.
9: At first, I wasn't aware that a crime had taken place.
10: When the police came, they said that the house was in a really terrible mess, that three windows were broken, cupboards had been split open, several items of furniture lay in a pile on the lawn outside, and your underclothes were strewn across the landing.
9: But we have a son who plays rugby, Mr. Leandock. He often pops back with a few friends and does that sort of thing.
10: At what point then did you discover that this hadn't been your son's doing?
9: Well, when he telephoned me the following day from Italy, and he told me he was under arrest for burning down a restaurant.
10: Now, the police...
9: Well, he really is very tiresome. Why he feels he has to do everything his father did, I do not know.
10: The police established the thieves had a man working on the inside, one of your employees. One of your employees had been...
9: Yes. Was Jackson, my husband's valet. Man's worked with us for years.
10: And in all that time, did you ever have cause to doubt his honesty?
9: No. I've often suspected that it was he who once stole my husband's teeth.
10: Still, it must have come as quite a surprise for you to discover that he was part of a... teeth? Part of a highly organised, ruthlessly efficient gang of professional criminals.
9: This is rather, I always thought he was bloody lazy.
8: the policemen working on the case had an early breakthrough. They discovered that the valet, Jackson, had a sister, Sheila, who was married to a known London criminal, Terry Marples. Immediately they swung into action. In a carefully planned police operation, codenamed Operation Arrest, they made a dawn raid on Marples' home and took him into custody. I spoke to Sheila Marples.
4: My husband and my brother are not criminals, Mr. Lander.
11: Why then did your brother, Lord Ragnett's valet, go missing immediately after the robbery?
4: He didn't want to have to do the clearing up.
11: But in the 2 years since the robbery, despite repeated requests by the police for him to come forward and clear his name, he's consistently failed to do so, hasn't he?
4: My brother is a very busy man, Mr. Lander. He can't just drop everything and pop down to the police station every time they call for him to come forward and clear his name. It just isn't convenient for him.
11: I understand your brother is now living in Lanzarote.
4: That's why it isn't convenient. There isn't a British police station on the island for him to pop down to.
11: Your husband, of course, was apprehended by the police on the roof, wasn't he?
4: That's right. He was up there adjusting the TV aerial.
11: At 4:45 in the morning.
4: That's the best time to do it. That way you know you're not missing anything decent while you're up there.
8: Despite his and his wife's protestations of innocence, Terry Marples was convicted and sentenced to 4 years. The hunt was now on for his accomplices. Terry Marples had for many years been a close associate of Billy Stick Adams. Consequently, the policeman in charge of the investigation, the then Detective Chief Inspector Tom Dickerson, concentrated his attention on Adams, but he soon encountered difficulties.
12: Adams was being protected. From the moment I started to investigate him, I experienced problems. I encountered a complete wall of silence.
10: Witnesses wouldn't talk to you?
12: Other policemen wouldn't talk to me. When I used my police radio, no one would answer me. I was instructed in all sorts of ways. As well, if I asked for a police car to go to visit a witness, I was told none was available.
10: How do you know that wasn't true, then?
12: Because the moment I set out on foot, one started following me.
8: Was Billy Stick Adams being protected by someone inside the police? On the face of it, he appears a peculiarly unlikely character to qualify for such a privilege, as people who have known him can testify.
13: Well, I remember he told me once there was only one thing that would stop him committing crimes. But that was if they decided to make nicking stuff legal.
14: There's really two sides to Billy. One, you've got the hard-nosed, vicious, violent armed robber. On the other side, you've got the quiet, friendly, tearful, self-effacing con artist.
13: I asked it once why he seemed to use violence to deal with every possible kind of situation.
8: What did he say?
13: Well, he didn't say nothing. He punched me.
8: Perhaps the single person best qualified to talk about Adams is his former associate, a long-standing member of Adams' gang, Ray Bishop.
7: Well, the first time I met Stick, I sussed out there was something highly dangerous about him, something vicious, cruel, very, very nasty.
8: Why then did you continue to associate with him?
7: Well, I like people like that.
8: In the mid-1970s, Adams persuaded you to join his gang, which even then had become notorious for its use of violence.
7: That's right. Yeah, actually, I didn't join it for that. I preferred to find my own violence, really. I joined it for the social life.
8: A social life which consisted of descending on nightclubs and smashing them up.
7: That's right, yeah. That's a good way to relax after a busy day.
8: Tell me about Adams' gang.
7: Well, he ran it like a private army. We were given military ranks. It was even a band.
8: A band?
7: Yeah. Well, it was a bit pointless, really. None of us could play anything, especially not while we were trying to march. But Stick liked it.
8: Mm-hmm. Now, eventually, most of the gang members, yourself and Adams included, were captured by the police in the act of attempting to rob a security van.
7: Oh, the Gilbert Street job, yeah. Mm-hmm, well, yes. Someone had tipped them off so that when we rammed the van with the skip lorry, they was waiting for us. Mm-hmm. At first, Stick tried to brazen it out by pretending it was a traffic accident and refused to be arrested before he got the van's insurance details. But the sawn-off shotguns gave us away a bit, and the bottles of ammonia. Same, really. I mean, we was just beginning to get the hang of 76 trombones, you know.
8: To the dismay of his associates, Adams, facing a long charge sheet, agreed to do a deal with the police. In exchange for turning Queen's evidence, he would receive a significantly lighter sentence. When he came to trial, he was convicted of 22 separate counts of robbery, demanding money with menaces, assault with a deadly weapon, malicious wounding and grievous bodily harm, and sentenced to 35 hours community service. The man who approved this deal was Assistant Chief Constable James Leonard. I spoke to him and asked him first whether he thought it right that a man with Adams' record should get off so lightly.
15: Actually, from a police point of view, we'd have preferred the sentence to have been lighter.
8: Lighter?
15: It was extremely difficult to guarantee his safety while he was cleaning out that canal.
11: Yes, this man's history shows him to be a totally unscrupulous, vicious criminal who operates with no fault for others and who obviously cannot be trusted. Mm. Should the police be doing deals with such people?
15: Look, we have to live in the real world, Mr. Lander. If people like that exist, it's better to have them on our side.
11: Yes, but can you be sure he is on your side? There's evidence that we have to suggest that despite becoming a supergrass, he's continued to operate as a criminal.
15: That's not in itself a bad thing. At least that way we know that the information he's giving is slap bang up to date.
11: You mean that you encourage him to continue committing crimes?
15: We don't know that he's committed any of these crimes himself, Mr. Lander. For all we know, he may just be playing along with the various gangs to get their confidence.
11: No, well, our information suggests that he's actually become the leader of one of these gangs.
15: Well, that's a very good way to get the gang's confidence. It shows great initiative.
11: Well, let's talk about the information he's provided against other criminals. Would you say that...
15: Well, his contribution's been invaluable. Mm-hmm. In many cases, he's proved himself to be a unique source of information about the wrongdoings of others.
11: Well, nevertheless, in every case, juries have proved unwilling to convict on the uncorroborated evidence of supergrasses.
15: Oh, yes, but the fact that we haven't been able to corroborate his evidence merely serves to demonstrate what a unique source of information he is, doesn't it?
8: In a few cases where Adam's testimony has been corroborated, the police have managed to achieve convictions. This has made Adams extremely unpopular in certain circles, some of them within his own family. His mother, however, has nothing but good to say about him.
16: Oh, my Billy done nothing. He's a good boy. He's very good. He's very good to his mammy, yes.
11: Yes, it was partly as a result of his testimony that he went to prison there, wasn't it?
16: Yeah, but it was an open prison. Billy made sure of that. He insisted when he made his statement.
11: He helped put many other members of the family inside as well, didn't he?
16: It's just like Billy. He always wanted to keep the family together. He's proper sentimental about the family, Billy is. Yeah. Oh, he always visited us when we was inside, too. And we didn't always recognise him, what with him having to change his identity all the time, but he always came.
11: Danny, his younger brother, has vowed to kill him.
16: Oh, they was always arguing, them two. They'll get over it.
11: Well, he's already managed to wound him once with a shotgun.
16: It's a pity their father ain't home. He'd soon sort them out.
11: Yes, their father is serving 3 life sentences, again, partly due to Billy's evidence.
16: Yeah, well, you know what kids are like. They love to rebel against their parents, don't they? That's sad, though. It's a sign they're growing up. Mm-hmm. Now, when you get to my age, you wonder where all the years went.
11: Yes.
16: Well, I know where 5 of them went. In the net, mm-hmm. But, you know, the other ones.
11: The other ones, yes.
16: He's a good boy, Billy.
8: A view which is not shared by Adam's ex-wife, Shirley.
17: I wouldn't trust Billy Adams as far as I could throw him. And that isn't very far, because I tried it once when he was asleep. Window was only 2 foot away, but I couldn't do it.
11: Mm. You found being the wife of a supergrass a very, very good strain, didn't you?
17: I certainly did, yes. I used to get sick of having to keep changing my identity all the bloody time. Mm-hmm. Some nights we'd go to parties and I couldn't remember who I was supposed to be. I even had to be his brother once, with a beard.
11: Good Lord. Presumably these frequent changes of identity were necessary to protect him from his now enemies in the underworld.
17: That's what he said. But I think he just wasn't ever satisfied with who he was. And the plastic surgery he had was only because he was worried about his double chin. Whenever they changed his identity, he always insisted on being made something better. Basically, he was your upwardly mobile supergrass, you know.
11: Was it the strain of living such a life that caused the breakup of your marriage?
17: No, it was the other women he was mucking about with. Mm. I used to challenge him about it. He used to shrug and say they was just part of his front. But I wasn't fooled. I knew which part of his front he was talking about.
11: Yes.
17: They was all slags, too. The sort of do anything for a gin and tonic. Not that he ever bought a drink. They'd have had to get the round in and all. They must have been really desperate for
11: it.
17: It wasn't as if he had much to offer them, either. I used to say to him, never mind changing your face, mate. It's what's in your trousers that needs a new identity.
11: So that, in your judgment, you wouldn't describe Billy Adams as a reliable person?
17: Oh, you can rely on him, all right.
11: You can?
17: Yeah, you can rely on him to carry on being a lying, cheating, filthy bastard.
8: In the years since he first became a supergrass, a close relationship has grown up between Billy Adams and certain members of the police, as a number of anonymous witnesses are prepared to testify.
18: Just after his trial, that stick started becoming right friendly with the Cutland coppers. He said he wanted to become a pillar of society. which made a change since most of his old mates had become pillars of motorway flyovers.
14: Oh, yeah, I remember Stick had a lot of ex-policemen working for him. In fact, it was because it was found out that they were working for him that they suddenly became ex-policemen.
16: Billy never wanted to get into trouble with the police. But then neither do most criminals, really.
8: An especially close relationship developed between Adams and his police liaison officer, Detective Chief Inspector David Harris. Harris has always maintained that there has been nothing illicit in the dealings between the two men, as he does here, in this interview we recorded several months ago.
19: It is very important, Mr. Lerner, when dealing with the Supergrass, to build up a relationship with him to get him to trust you. That is what I've done, I believe, very successfully.
20: Well, part of this building up of a relationship, as you call it, involved going on holiday with him to the Seychelles.
19: Yes, yes it did, and the most important part of that was we didn't row once all the time we were there. That's good police work, that is.
20: Who paid for the holiday?
19: He did. He insisted.
20: And you think you should have let him?
19: Oh, yes. Otherwise, there might have been a row.
20: You and your wife have attended a number of parties at his house, haven't you?
19: All in the line of duty, yes.
20: Have you ever seen a diamond-encrusted pair of embracing dormice?
19: No.
20: I have a photograph here taken at one of these parties, and your wife appears to be wearing them.
19: Oh, no, that's a fault on the negative. We're going to have to stop using that chemist.
20: Yes.
19: Yeah, the terrible girl.
20: Well, who do you use? Well, never mind about that, Chief Inspector. Would I be right in thinking that on your Detective Chief Inspector's salary, you would not be able to afford to buy your wife a Mercedes sports car, for instance?
19: Yes, yes.
20: So who did pay for it, then?
19: I don't know.
20: You don't know?
19: I don't like to ask. I think a marriage should be based on trust.
20: Who paid for the swimming pool?
19: This one.
20: This is the one I was thinking of.
19: Well, it was a hobby. It started off as an ornamental pond, and over the years, you know, when I've had a bit of spare time, I've added to it.
20: You don't seem to have had much spare time, though, do you? Well, with all your functions that Billy Adams keeps dragging you and your wife off to.
19: I know. It has been hard. That's the trouble with police work, though. I mean, it's very satisfying, but it plays havoc with your social life.
8: Assistant Chief Constable James Leonard.
21: Detective Chief Inspector Harris is a fine officer who puts in a great many hours.
14: Well, don't you think that he has, at the very least, shown a certain lack of judgment in his choice of friends?
21: I think it's very difficult to choose friends when you're a policeman. I think it's very difficult to find friends when you're a policeman, but when you've got a friend, it's human nature to turn a blind eye to their failings. That's what being a friend is all about.
14: Well, the failings of Chief Inspector Harris's friends seem to be that they're all armed robbers, Assistant Chief Inspector.
21: Yeah, well, nobody's perfect, Mr. Lander. I'm sure Chief Inspector Harris wouldn't get along with a lot of your friends, for that matter.
14: Well, then, yeah. Aren't you worried, though, about one of your policemen being on such good terms with known criminals?
21: Not unduly, no. Most people meet and make friends in the course of their work. The only people detectives meet in the course of their work are criminals. Some of them are bound to make friends with one another.
8: At the same time as Adams was cultivating his links with the police, he was developing a new career as a businessman. His ex-wife Shirley explains.
17: Well, he'd always wanted to run a legitimate business, mm-hmm. but at the same time it had to be something he knew something about, which is why he chose pornography. He knew a bit about that because he'd done a lot of reading on the subject.
14: And he regarded pornography as a legitimate business, did he?
17: Well, compared to what he had been doing, it was.
14: In no time at all, he managed to build up quite a pornographic empire, didn't he?
17: Oh, he was into it all, mucky little sod. Sex shops, magazines, videos, all sorts. But the thing he was really keen on was his club.
14: This is his nightclub?
17: Yeah, the Erogenous Zone, it was called. The name wasn't his idea. He didn't know what an erogenous zone was.
14: No,
17: he had stopped being erogenous years ago, as far as I was concerned. But some bloke suggested it, and since the council had objected to all the names he'd suggested on the grounds they were totally disgusting, he adopted this bloke's.
14: Yes, and it was at this club, wasn't it, that he entertained various associates, including a number of policemen, I understand.
17: Yeah, well, he didn't entertain them personally. He had women to do that.
14: Yes, that wasn't...
17: But he invited them, you know.
8: One of the regular acts of the erogenous zone was Trudy and her exploring snake. I went to see Trudy, and whilst she insisted on showing me one of her new routines, she talked about the club.
14: Well, that was very interesting.
22: I only just started, David.
14: Ah, but nonetheless, if we could now turn to the erogenous zone, this club.
22: Oh, it's a lovely club, David. Lovely facilities.
14: Mm-hmm.
22: Lovely audiences. Everything was laid on. Well, I was laid on.
14: Yes.
22: Wonderful times.
14: Uh-huh.
22: Now, just a minute. Watch this bit.
14: Well, very... Oh, I see. Very, very, very graceful. Now, tell me about the audiences. What sort of...
22: Oh, very responsive, very appreciative. You could tell they were very knowledgeable too. It's a pleasure to work to such people.
20: Well, I can imagine. Where's the snake gone? There he is. what I really meant was, what sort of people tended to make up these audiences?
22: Men?
20: Yes, but what sort of men?
22: All men look alike to me, David. They all look at you with that slightly glazed expression. Do you know what I mean? Yes, that's the one.
20: Could you tell me, for example, if there were any policemen there at your audience?
22: Oh, yes, David. There were always a few coppers around.
20: How could you tell that there were policemen?
22: They always used to book the people who sat in front of them. Now then, here we go. The Pickabickish.
20: Oh, my good Lord.
8: Billy Stick Adams now runs his various enterprises from his base on the island of Lanzarote, a villa next door to the one occupied by Lord Raglet's former valet, from where he granted me this interview.
0: I don't know where you've got your information, Mr. Lander, but I'm a respectable businessman.
20: Well, some of the people you've done business with have never subsequently been found, have they?
0: It's a high-stress lifestyle. Inevitably, some people have gone under.
20: Gone under what?
0: I wouldn't know. I've been here all the time, with witnesses.
20: Let's talk, if we may, about your relationship with Detective Chief Inspector Harris.
0: Detective Chief Inspector Harris? I don't think I remember the name. Would he be a policeman?
20: That's a very good guess, Mr. Adams. In fact, he would be a policeman whose home telephone number appears in one of your address books. Why do you think that is?
0: That's the thing with policemen. You never know when you're going to need one, do you?
20: Yeah. Now, what exactly is the nature of your relationship with this man?
0: No, that's enough. You can't have any more, not for this money.
20: Beg your pardon?
0: Yeah. I'll get 10 times this from the Met. I'm going swimming with witnesses.
8: Since I recorded that interview with Adams, a number of dramatic events have taken place. These started with the allegation by one of the police's most recently acquired supergrasses, the notorious violent criminal Charles Rhino Carter, that Detective Chief Inspector Harris has, for the past 5 years, been in the pay of Billy Stick Adams. Detective Chief Inspector Harris has now been suspended from duty. I spoke to Assistant Chief Constable James Leonard and asked him first what exactly had happened.
21: A serious allegation has been made against a serving officer which is being looked into.
20: But isn't this substantially the same allegation that's been made against that officer for several years?
21: Substantially, yes.
20: And why haven't you taken it seriously before?
21: Because we haven't had a supergrass make it before.
20: Yes, but aren't you, Assistant Chief Constable, by accepting Carter's word against Adams, in effect taking the word of one supergrass against another?
21: Yes.
20: Well, why should you believe Carter rather than Adams?
21: Because he's a bigger crook than Adams.
20: Is it the case that since his suspension, Detective Chief Inspector Harris has gone into hiding?
21: Yes.
20: Shouldn't you start looking for him?
21: No need. We've got some of our best supergrasses doing that.
8: In fact, Delve got to Detective Chief Inspector Harris before the supergrasses. Through our researches, we discovered him to be living in the West Country under an assumed name and working as the manager of a sex shop owned by Billy Stick Adams. We decided that I should go and confront him. This is what happened.
20: Well, I'm coming up to the shop now and just going in. And here it is, very much obviously a pornographical supply shop. I can see Mr. Harris here talking to a customer. Excuse me. Excuse me. My name's David Lander from BBC's Radio Delve Special program. We've met before, Mr. Harris. I'm recording an interview with you right now.
1: Well, I'm sorry I don't give interviews. But can you see anything else here I can interest you in? Do we have a full range of ointments?
20: No, I don't want ointments, Mr. Harris. I want you to answer my questions.
1: Novelty soap in the shape of...
20: No, thank you. Why have you gone into hiding, Mr. Harris?
1: Well, my name isn't Harris, it's Williams. Perhaps you'd be more interested in our harnesses, would you? They're made from real leather.
20: No, I haven't come here to buy a harness, I've come here
1: to get
20: at the truth.
1: This one. I think this
20: that
1: one, I wish you'd reconsider because this one's definitely
20: no,
1: you.
20: Please, no, Mr. Harris, this is, no, that is horrible. No, Mr. Harris, on, how much money has Billy Adams paid you? Don't put that harness on me, please, Mr. Will you stop buckling me up and answer my question?
1: Oh! I'm sorry, but it's better if it's tight.
20: I must insist that you answer my questions. Put that down, Mr. Harris. Mr. Harris is now hitting me with a revolting, life-sized rubber doll. Oh, Mr. Harris, I'm giving you an opportunity to have your say. No, this really won't do you any good, Mr. Harris, I must insist. No, will you please turn off that extraordinary winch and let me down? Mr. Harris, come back here, please. Please, will you?
8: 3 hours later, the police arrived and lowered me to the floor. Detective Chief Inspector Harris is now in police custody. Has this affair completely discredited the supergrass system? Finally, for this week, I went back to see Assistant Chief Constable James Leonard.
21: First of all, let me say this. We in the police force are heartily sick of listening to constant, ill-informed criticism which has had a very damaging effect upon morale.
10: But surely in this case, criticism of the police has been quite well-informed, isn't it?
21: Well-informed criticism has an even more damaging effect upon morale.
10: Presumably, though, the relationship between Billy, Stick, Adams and Chief Inspector Harris must cast considerable doubt over the continued use of your present supergrass policy.
21: All I can say at this stage is that we shall continue to operate the policy whilst it continues to yield results.
10: But has this affair actually yielded any useful results at all?
21: It certainly has. It's yielded our most valuable supergrass to date.
10: Are we allowed to know the identity of this supergrass?
21: No. All I can tell you is that he used to be known as Detective Chief Inspector Harris.
2: Del Special was presented by David Lander with the assistance of Stephen Fry. Studio production was by Brenda Blessin, Robert Bathurst and Clive Mantle, with dramatic reconstructions by Janine Davitsky, Phil Pope, Julia Hills and Mark Arden. Del Special was researched by Tony Sarche and the editor was Paul Mayhew Archer.
3: 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It's that easy. 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
3: If you're paying this kind of money for a car, you'd want it to have a touch of style, legroom, four doors, and all that. And if this is what you had in mind, you don't even have to pay that kind of money for the new Skoda Super Estel. 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

0: Any Bloke by Gary Brown, starring Jim Sweeney, Caroline Quentin and Sarah Castleman. Episode 5.
1: Have you looked in on the baby?
2: Yeah.
1: Is he all right?
2: No, cat's sleeping on his face.
1: What about Soph's?
2: Oh, she's dreaming about her birthday.
1: Well, how can you tell?
2: Because I heard her saying, I'll eat as many cheesy what-sits as I like. After all, it's my party.
1: Oh, dear, I hope she doesn't pull another enormous tantrum like she did last year.
2: Oh, yeah, that was so spectacular. All her friends got up and clapped. I'm sure I heard one of them say, respect is due. Oh, Beth, am I ready for you?
1: Let's hope Jackie Boy sleeps through tonight.
2: Oh, amen. Ah, sleep, delicious sleep. Bind me in your golden gossamer threads. Oi, move up, you're on my side.
1: No, I'm not.
2: Yes, you are. You know perfectly well I judge it by the spider's web on the ceiling. And you, my girl, are past it.
1: Well, it just so happens that I moved the bed this morning a little bit to the left.
2: Without my permission? Well, it's like moving the 49th parallel. I'll lose all my bearings. I'll bump into the ottoman when I go for me middle-of-the-night pee.
1: So, technically, you're on my side of the bed.
2: Am I? Well, now that I'm over here, we could do something together that we used to do rather a lot in the dim and distant past.
1: The crossword's downstairs.
2: You know what I mean. Let's burn those love calories.
1: Oh, get off. I thought you were tired.
2: Yeah, I am, but there's a part of me that's a totally reliable 24-hour call-out service. So how about saying Gina Lola Brigida in my mouth?
1: Sorry, Phil, not tonight.
2: Doesn't seem to be any night at the moment.
1: I just don't feel like it.
2: Aww.
1: Have you forgotten your Penelope Leach? Men have to be patient with nursing mothers. Na, na, na, na, na.
2: No, it's those nursing bras. They drive me wild. It's like Madonna and a pointy bra, only mumsier.
1: Yeah, we'll soon get back to normal. Just give it a bit longer, eh?
2: I understand. I'm a man of the 90s. I won't oppress you with me hormones.
1: Does that mean you'll stop playing Sexual Healing by Marvin Gaye all the time?
2: I said that transparently.
1: Mm-hmm.
2: Oh, who can that be? Hello.
3: Hi, Phil. It's Liam.
2: Oh, hi.
3: Is Gerald there?
2: No.
3: Oh, I thought he might be. He's been going out nearly every night for the last 2 weeks. He won't tell me where he's going.
2: Well, he's not here.
3: Probably doing a ridiculous crash course in something like personality development. Except in his case, he hasn't got a personality to develop. Oh, well, I'll find out eventually. He's found a new place to hide his diary, but I'll find it in the end. Oh, I wasn't disturbing you, was I?
2: I'm in bed.
3: Hey, you dirty dog, you.
2: Trying to sleep?
3: Phil, it's only 9:15.
4: There's an awful pub around here.
1: Your turn, Phil.
2: Come on, young fella, my lad. Let's see what you've done. Oh, goodness me. Another dumper load of whole grain mustard. Don't know whether to reach for the cotton wool or the honey roast ham. You pass me the baby lotion, please, Sos.
4: Yep.
2: Come.
4: Look, Jackie, here's Mickey and Minnie Mouse.
2: That's a good girl. Keep it occupied.
4: Why are you talking funny?
1: He's breathing through his mouth.
4: Oh, look, Jack likes Minnie Mouse the best. He's smiling at her. That means he's not a puff.
1: Sorry? What'd you say?
4: He's not a puff. He likes girls best.
1: Puff isn't a nice word, Soaps. The correct word is homosexual or gay.
2: Anyway, who told you that word, Soaps?
4: Saskia Lee.
1: Oh, the girl that's just come to your school?
4: Yes, she's my best friend. Her mum is an actress, and Saskia says a lot of her friends are puffs and queens. How come you don't know anyone from the royal family?
1: I thought Anna Miller was your best friend.
4: No, she's my plastic friend.
2: Plastic friend?
4: Yes. Saskia's my gold friend, Lindsay my silver friend, and Anna my plastic friend. Oh, and Charlotte is my onyx friend.
2: She's been spending too much time with your mother. There you go, young man. Back in your bouncy chair.
1: Is Saskia coming to your party?
4: Yeah.
1: Good. I'd like to meet her.
4: In fact, I've got a list here of all my friends who are coming. The ones at the top of the list are my bestest friends. See? Saskia's there.
1: Why isn't Jenny Gordon on the list?
4: Oh, she still cries when her mummy leaves her. And me and Saskia think she's a loser.
1: I hope you're not nasty to her.
4: Actually, I've been skipping with her at playtime.
1: Good.
4: Since Saskia's rope broke.
1: Invite her to your party.
4: Oh, Mum.
1: Look, if she invites you to play with her skipping rope, it's the least you can do. It's like that story, one good turn deserves another, remember?
4: All right. So when are we going to the party shop, Daddy?
2: The party shop?
4: The shop where you buy all the things that go in the party bag.
2: When I was a kid, the only thing I ever brought home from a party was a slice of sponge cake and a headache.
1: Daddy will go with you after school, won't you?
2: As long as I can be your lead friend.
1: Now go on, get your shoes on, they're in the hall.
4: What do you think, Mummy? Is it a pink day or a purple day?
1: Purple.
4: Right then, purple shoes it is.
2: Saskia sounds like a right little madam.
1: Yeah, 6 going on 26. Well, we'll soon see if we have to discourage this relationship after the party.
2: Oh, I'll be glad when it's all over. It was a big mistake, you know, letting her know the date of her birthday. My parents didn't tell me till I was 10. And then only guessed when I saw my mum coming in with a packet of Bird's Dream topping.
1: She's excited, bless her.
2: I only just got over last year. I mean, there I was with a whole programme of games arranged. They mutinied after 3 and went outside to play gladiators.
1: That's your own fault for insisting on playing non-competitive games.
2: Yeah, well, what about all these so-called feminine virtues of cooperation and nurturing?
1: Out of the window when a packet of Rolos are on the line. At that age, all little girls want is to taste the sweet caramel of victory or the bitter carpet of defeat.
2: Well, there won't be many games this year. Not now that I've booked the Mad World of Izzy Wizzy as the cabaret.
1: Is that what he's called? Izzy Wizzy?
2: Yeah, what do you want it to be called? Alistair Crowley? I'd get him a lot of bookings, I'm sure.
4: Right, Daddy, I'm ready.
2: All right, come on, let's go.
1: Can you bring me some disposable nappies on the way back? I'm clean out of them.
2: Have you forgotten? I'm going into town to see my agent.
1: Oh, well, I can manage to get back.
2: No, you can't.
1: Why?
2: Well, judging by the expression on the baby's face, he's either turning into an aubergine or he's filling his nappy again. Candida, I don't want to be a comedy writer all my life.
5: I know you don't, darling. But that's how Harold got started, writing sketches for reviews.
2: Harold?
5: Pinter. Harold Pinter. Darling man, come to bed eyes, lovely bum. I've got a thing for Sephardic Jews with deep voices. Then he moved on to those marvellous plays that just crystallised the zeitgeist out of anything around. Once saw a stunning production of The Caretaker in Prague just before the collapse.
2: Of communism?
5: No, my nervous collapse. It was a very bad year. Won't go into details. Terror rag. Now, where were we?
2: Well, I was saying that I'd like to do something different.
5: Of course you do, darling. What sign are you? I don't seem to have it on your CV.
2: Aries?
5: Ah, the ram. Decisive, energetic, a leader.
2: Well, if I have to be, yes.
5: My ex-husband was Aries. Virgo and Aries, combustible. Bloody good sex, though. Swine. It still hurts in an infected, follicle sort of way. I was tempted. There's nothing more erotic than an intellectual that can get bums on seats. But I never succumbed. Not like he did with that toothsome Australian harlot. Says he loves it out there. Very cosmopolitan is Sydney. Just Basildon by the sea. If Australia's so bloody marvellous, what are they all doing over here? Oh, I mustn't get Twitter and biscuit, should I, darling? Brings on the frown lines, and I've spent a small fortune on collagen cream. Now, where were we?
2: I'd like to do a play, Candida. A serious play.
5: I'll tell you what. I'll see if I can get you an episode of The Bill. That's very serious in an ITV 22-and-a-half-minute sort of way.
2: But first, I want to write a play.
5: Gosh, frisson. You Aryans are so single-minded. You just come in here and lay down the law, you beastly man. Oh,
1: Oh, hi, Mum.
6: Oh, what's the matter with Jackie boy? Come to Grandma. Oh, that's it, sweetheart. Oh, there.
1: I think it's just wind.
6: That's better.
1: Oh, Mum, all over your coat.
6: Oh, it's not much. It's a good job Grandma's got her PVC coat on today, isn't it? These are meant to withstand the high seas.
1: Yes, but I'm sure Captain Birdseye doesn't have bright pink buttons and a matching Chanel chain belt. Here's a white. Mm-hmm. He's a very sicky baby at the moment. Me and Phil have got crusty white epaulettes on all of our clothes. We haven't got chips on our shoulders. It's cheese.
6: Well, he's certainly putting on weight, isn't he? Chubby chops, aren't you? Chubby, chubby, chubby chops with big fat cheeks. I could just eat those cheeks. Just drizzle on some olive oil and gently pan fry. What a feast. Yummy, yum, yum, yum.
1: Mum, watch out, because he's...
6: Ow, ow.
1: I could have warned you. His new thing is pulling hair. Now let go, Jack, Jack, Jack.
6: Ow! Ow! Ow!
1: Crikey, that's a lot of hair.
6: Oh, it's only my hairpiece, darling. Oh. It's all right. Giles will weave it back in tomorrow.
1: But why are you so soft about your grandchildren? You let them get away with murder. I suppose it's love without responsibility.
6: Yes, and it's divine. Well, that reminds me. Have you got some new pictures of the baby?
1: Yeah, we've just got some developed.
6: Oh, good. I want four, please.
1: Four?
6: Yes, one for the bedroom album, one for the kitchen album, one for the lounge album, and one for the car album.
1: You've got a photo album in your car?
6: Just to leaf through in traffic jams. It's my in-car entertainment. Some people have stereos. I have my gorgeous grandchildren.
1: Oh, Mum, you're amazing.
6: So where's Philip today?
1: He's out.
6: Making the most of it, is he? Because when you go back to work, he won't be able to go out much, will he?
1: No. I don't think he realises how much time he'll actually have to spend in the house with the baby.
6: Looking forward to going back to work?
1: Sort of. I do miss my work and the stimulation of adult company, but I'm not sure how I'm going to feel when I leave this little fella. You know, usual working mother angst.
6: Oh, he's the most gorgeous baby in the world. Grandma and Grandpa love him very much.
1: How is Daddy? He's not been very well, is he?
6: Well, he should be all right now. He signed up for some colonic irrigation. This flipping hose pipe ban has been such a bind.
2: Gerald, nice to see you. Come in.
7: Thanks. I'm not bothering you, am I?
2: No, no. I was just stopped for lunch.
7: Sarah not in?
2: No, she's gone off somewhere with Faye and the baby. I was just going to make myself a sarnie. Do you want one?
7: What have you got?
2: Oh, cheese, tuna, carrot and coriander pate, Marmite.
7: What an interesting bloke you are.
2: Sorry?
7: Carrot and coriander pate.
2: Oh, leave it out.
7: No, I mean it. The exotic jostling with the mundane. It's very you, Philip.
2: Thanks.
7: And that tuna. I've had one of your tuna sandwiches before. It's not just tuna, is it? It's tuna, mayonnaise and a soupçon of creamed horseradish, isn't it? A piquant mélange.
2: Is everything all right?
7: Oh, yes, yeah. Yeah. Do you think I'm an interesting bloke?
2: Of course you are. Now, what do you want your sandwich?
7: In what way?
2: Oh, come on, Gerald. Lie down. Take a pill. Get some therapy.
7: See? There's nothing interesting about me.
2: You're very cultured.
7: No, I'm not. I don't know the whole Shakespearean canon. I've never read War and Peace. I find Schoenberg difficult. I can never distinguish between Manet and Monet. Good grief, I'm a grown man, Philip, and I've never penetrated Wagner's Ring.
2: Oh, you've just had an attack of cultural anxiety, Gerald. It's like a hamster agoraphobic, reading the timeout listings and discovering it finishes today. You know more than most people.
7: Do I? Do I? I don't know what E equals MC squared means or where my liver is situated.
2: Next to your onions.
7: I've never surfed the internet. I can't even work a computer. They frighten me. I'm adrift in the late 20th century, Philip. All this knowledge available, and I can't even open the cellophane wrapper. I'm trying to fix the plug on my life, and I don't know which is the live wire, the black or the red.
2: Actually, they changed it to brown and blue around 1970. Decimalisation came in 1972.
7: Well, that's how out of touch I am. Brown and blue, eh? Odd choice of colours, that. Which is the live one?
2: Well, the brown is the... There, you see, I don't know, but it doesn't bother me. Oh, the world is large, complex and baffling, Gerald. You can't know it all. You find your niche. And you're a teacher.
7: And a lousy one at that. They laugh at me behind my back and call me silly nicknames.
2: Oh, kids are always cruel.
7: I'm talking about my colleagues, Philip. Mm. I don't know. What do we leave behind, eh? It's all dust and ashes.
2: What's this really all about, Gerald?
7: It's my birthday next week.
2: Uh-huh.
7: Pathetic, isn't it? Time's winged chariot and all that guff.
2: You're still relatively young. There's still time to change things.
7: Maybe. Don't you ever feel like leaving something substantial behind, Philip? Something you can be proud of?
2: Sure.
7: Me too. I want to leave behind something tangible that's part of me, and you can help.
2: I will not have your baby, Gerald.
7: I'm serious, Phil.
2: Sorry. Well, what do you want to leave behind?
7: A piece of literature, a play.
2: Well, it takes a hell of a lot of effort to write a play.
7: I've already written it. In amazing cathartic spurts at the public library.
2: Oh.
7: And I'd like you to read it, Phil, because you're a writer and I value your judgment.
2: Well, I'm not sure.
7: I know you're busy, Philip, but I'd be most grateful. You see, I'm too close to it. I don't know if it's any good or not.
2: Okay, I'll read it.
7: But don't tell Murray, will you? Here it is. There's only one copy.
2: It's written in longhand, Joe.
7: Well, that's because I can't work a computer, I told you. I'm at odds with the 20th century.
2: Oh, don't start that again. I've got the rest of the day to get through.
4: And trolls. We've got to have trolls for the party bag.
2: Excuse me, have you got any trolls?
5: They're over there by the friendship bracelets.
2: All right, thanks.
4: Friendship bracelets. That's a good idea. I forgot about those. We must have friendship bracelets.
2: Oh, the way we're going, Sophie, it won't be party bags we'll be giving out. It'll be bin bags. Oh, look, there's a Charles over there. Oh, and look, there's a life-size replica standing by them.
8: Very funny. You know, it's a good job I don't take offence at your sizes, Jibes. I'll have you know that out of a family of six, I was the tallest member.
2: Of course you were, always banging your head on the toadstool.
8: I hope you live to be as old as your jokes.
2: So, what are you doing here?
8: I'm buying her a present.
4: I heard that.
8: Oh, well, in that case, do me a favour. Here's a tenner. Go and choose something, you know, something girly.
4: It wouldn't be a present, then. It's got to be something that you've bought especially for me.
8: How about infant suspension?
2: Go and pick out some troll soap. Honestly, the rate we're going, this party's going to cost more than my wedding.
8: Oh, be thankful you can actually be involved in your kids' party.
2: Oh, yeah. How are they all getting on in Ireland?
8: Okay. I'm going over at half term. I spoke to Sam on the phone the other day. He's getting a proper little Irish accent. And Martha tells me Tommy's into everything at the moment. So, Gerald's written a play then, has he?
2: Nobody's supposed to know.
8: Ah, I found the new hiding place for his diary. Crafty sod puts it in a waterproof wallet and sticks it in the toilet cistern. You see, like my son, I'm into everything too.
1: What are you reading?
2: It's a play by Gerald.
1: He's written a play?
2: Oh, yes.
1: What's it about?
2: Well, it's set in ancient Greece.
1: Says the top of the cooker. But what's it actually about?
2: Well, it's difficult to say. It's dealing with very big themes. It's very dense and erudite.
1: Has he got talent?
2: No. It's sort of a overwritten highbrow up Pompeii.
1: Oh, so what are you going to do when he asks you about it?
2: Oh, Lord, I don't know. On the one hand, it really pisses me off. He obviously thinks he can write a play. On the other hand, he's so brittle at the moment.
1: Oh, so lie.
2: Yeah, but then I don't get the delicious pleasure of pulling it apart.
1: Oh, well, it's up to you. He's your friend. Anyway, what are you writing at the moment?
2: Me? Oh, I'm just finishing off some comedy stuff, you know. Because I won't have that much time when I go back to work, will I?
1: True. Oh. Can I switch the light off? Big day tomorrow.
2: What time are the little lovelies arriving?
1: 3 o'clock. What are you doing?
2: Just cuddling your back.
1: Your cuddles usually turn into something. No, Phil, Phil, get your hands off my tummy. Get your fingers stuck in my folds.
2: So that's what all this is about.
1: What?
2: Well, you feel, you know, unattractive. Well, let me tell you, nothing
1: could be... So you don't think I'm unattractive?
2: No.
1: What?
2: I mean, yes, I don't think you're unattractive. On the contrary, you're luscious and...
1: Fat?
2: No. No, voluptuous.
1: So you don't think I should lose some weight?
2: I like you just the way you are. I don't care if you've got a washboard tum or a wobbleboard tum. If all the Nolan sisters came in here now and begged me for sex, I'd still plump for you.
1: Plump?
2: Hmm?
1: You said plump. Oh, what a giveaway. You were doing really well, and then you said plump. I almost believed you.
2: Oh, one silly slip, and I'm back at the starting gate.
9: Now, I don't want you to let me down today, Rodney.
10: You don't have to treat me like a child, dear boy. You've hidden the vermouth, isn't that enough?
9: I just don't want a repetition of the last show. It was a most embarrassing situation. After all, we are children's entertainers.
10: Ugh, don't remind me.
9: The parents were really shocked when you said the next game was going to be a reenactment of the slaughter of the innocents.
10: Well, there's only so much you can take from the little bleeders.
9: I don't want any more of it, Rodney.
10: Oh, taken a bossy pill today, have we? Oh, is this how it all ends, playing to snotty shell suits in anaglypta palaces? Oh, I'm not going on. I've had enough. I'm too old for this lark. I'm going to retire to Mrs. Todger's Variety Artiste home in Eastbourne and bugger the expense.
9: What about the act, Rodney? You can't leave me alone. I don't know what I'd do without you.
10: Huh? So now it comes out. If I'm so indispensable, change the name of the act. Izzy Wizzy's Mad World. It should be Izzy Wizzy and Rodney's Mad World.
11: How are you getting on?
9: Oh, just getting the props ready.
11: Right, well, you can go on in about half an hour after they've had their food. Ah, who's this cute little fellow in the kilt, then?
9: It's Rodney the Bear. Say hello to Mr. Stevens, Rodney.
10: Hello to Mr. Stevens, Rodney. Tell me, Mr. Stevens, did you hear about the boy who drank 8 bottles of Coke and burped 7 up?
11: I didn't know you were a ventriloquist.
9: All part of the act.
11: Oh, it's a cute doll. I didn't see your lips move. I'll see you downstairs.
9: Bye.
10: I get all the wee lassies together. He'd look nice in a pair of tight flannels. Bitch.
12: You didn't have to come round with the present, Gerald.
5: Oh, no problem. Liam's is there as well. He says he's sorry he couldn't come to the party. He'd rather put his head in a Moulinex mixer.
12: Well, that was nice of him.
4: Mummy, everybody started eating, but Saskia hasn't arrived yet.
1: Well, Soph, we can't wait forever. I'm sure she'll come soon.
12: Look, Gerald, about your play.
5: Oh, you've read it? What do you think?
12: Well...
4: So does Dad.
12: Yes, we'll talk about it after the party, Gerald. Yes, sweetheart.
4: That boy over there's been eating all the crisps.
13: No, I haven't.
4: Yes, you have. I've been watching you. You've had 6 handfuls.
12: Oh, look, there's no need to argue. There's plenty of crisps here for everyone.
13: They're all picking on me, mister. My mum said I wouldn't be the only boy, but I am.
12: Ah, you're only comfort eating, aren't you, son? Yeah, have a monster munch.
14: Oh, hello. I'm Saskia's mum.
5: Oh, hello.
14: Sorry we're late. Had an audition in town, took longer than expected. It was for this new brand of bionic soap powder, because I'm going through my housewife phase. Then I locked myself out of the house. It's been one of those days.
13: Bye, Mum. Pick me up at 6. Write it down.
14: Yeah. Bye.
13: You'll have to excuse her, Mrs. Stevens. She's having a period.
9: Now then, children, what are the magic words?
15: Izzy Wizzy, let's get busy.
5: The children don't seem terribly involved, Phil.
12: That's because Izzy Wizzy is dreadful.
9: Oh, that reminds me. Why did the elephant cross the road?
10: I don't know, Mr. Wizzy. Why did the elephant cross the road?
13: It was the chicken's day off.
9: Ha! Oh, very good. We have a little mind reader with us. Now, on with the magic. Rodney the Bear, will you tap the cup 3 times with your magic wand to make the balls disappear?
10: Well, I'd like to tap something to make it disappear. One Tama Shanter, 2 Scottish Santer, 3...
9: And look, the balls have disappeared.
13: I saw you put them in your pocket with your other hand.
10: If she says another word, I'll have her.
9: Professionalism, Rodney. Now then, young lady, what is your name?
13: Saskia.
9: What a coincidence. That was my father's name. Now, would you like to stand here and assist me in my next trick so that you can actually see that everything I do is magic?
13: Okay.
9: Give her a clap, everyone, for being such a good sport. Now, look at this magic rope.
10: Why is it magic, Mr. Wizzy?
9: Because you can't cut it.
10: By the wee handle of my wooden porridge spuddler, I dinny believe you, Mr. Wizzy. Do you, children?
15: No.
9: I tell you what, will you cut this rope in 3 places with these scissors, Saskia?
13: Okay.
9: But hold on, when I unravel the rope, alakazam, the rope is in 1 piece.
10: That smacks my gob, Mr. Wizzy.
13: He's using 2 ropes. Let's have a look in your other hand.
10: That's it. That is it. I'm an actor, not a flipping art, Sally.
9: Rodney.
10: No, no. I am an artiste of substance. I'd rather moulder in the gutter than have to suffer the indignity of having another blue smarty thrown at me. Heavens, man, I was mentioning Kenneth Williams' diaries.
9: But what about the act, Rodney?
10: You have placed your right arm through my innards for the last time, my friend. I'm an ex-Caledonian bear. Hand me my smoking jacket and point me in the direction of Eastbourne.
13: That's very funny.
1: You tell him, Rodney.
13: Rodney.
9: We're a hit. Rodney, we're the winning formula at last.
12: Rodney, it always pays to be yourself, dear boy.
16: Watch out, Philip Schofield, the children's variety performance. Here we come.
17: Am I a good washer-upper?
1: Brilliant.
17: Thank you for my party. It was the best one yet.
1: You're welcome.
17: Isn't Saskia funny?
1: A hoot.
17: She likes you too.
1: Good.
17: But she thinks you shouldn't wear your hair like that. And red isn't really your colour.
1: Really?
18: Oh, Gerald, thanks for helping us clear up your brick.
7: Oh, I've really enjoyed this afternoon. And Izzy, Wizzy and Rodney were hilarious.
18: Yeah, very clever. That naff magic bit really fooled me.
7: Right then, if we've finished, I'd better be going.
18: Oh, yeah, look, Gerald, about your play.
7: Yes, what do you think of it?
18: Well, it's a very weighty and serious
7: piece. Oh, great, that really means a lot to me, mate. I thought you were avoiding any mention of it.
18: Oh, no, no, not at all. We'll have a session about it sometime over a pint.
7: Oh, that would be marvellous, Philip. It means such a lot to me that you like it. Do you think your agent might be interested in looking at it?
18: Well...
7: I'd have thought that it would be more the National's cup of tea rather than the Royal Court's. I think it has a bit too much gravitas for them. And what do you think about the West Yorkshire Playhouse? I'm told they're very open to new writing.
19: Night. Aren't you lobbying for love tonight?
20: Depends. Will I get lucky?
19: Maybe.
7: Yippee!
20: Oh, I hope I can remember how to do it.
19: No, hold on. Mm-hmm. You know, I sometimes wear things for you.
20: Oh, well, don't force you.
19: No, I know. Well, this time, I'd like you to wear something for me.
20: Oh, yeah, anything. What, a leather jacket, jeans, cowboy boots, toilet roll cosy?
19: A kilt.
20: A kilt?
19: I'll do it if you wear a kilt.
20: Where am I going to get a kilt this time of night?
19: What about that tartan travelling rug my father gave us?
20: What? It's in the boot of the car.
19: Please.
20: I don't believe I'm doing this. Where's my dressing gown?
19: Oh, and what about the Tam O'Shanter and Sophie's dressing up box?
20: Oh, no, I'm sorry. I draw the line at the Tam O'Shanter. We're trying to humiliate me completely.
19: Yep.

In episode 5 of Any Bloke, Jim Sweeney played Phil, Caroline Quentin, Sarah, and Sarah Kesselman, Faye. Liam was played by Steve Steen, Gerald by Lloyd Peters, Sophie by Nadine Ballantyne, Izzy Wizzy by Steve Dixon, Rodney by Gary Brown, Candida by Natasha Pine, Mrs. Lee by Becky Hindley, and Saskia by Jesse Brown. Other parts were played by Ben Brown and Anna Van Hesick. Any Bloke was written by Gary Brown and produced by Anne Jobson.

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4: Ladies and gentlemen, in this final part of the series, we are discussing humility. 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He goes about pushing people over. 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He discovered a cure for cancer and then deliberately spilt Ribena on the documents. He's built like a cane. Please welcome Mark Watson! 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
5: Substantially
4: better!
5: Thank you! Thank you, everyone. Well, we're nearly at the end of our second campaign to make the world substantially better by looking at wrongdoing with a satirical eye. The BBC has a proud tradition of demolishing its satirical targets. That's why there are no longer any grumpy hotel owners or female vicars. After 5 weeks of dishing out advice on better living like bowls of soup, you might be looking at me thinking, this is the best man that ever lived. The fact is, no one of us has the right to stand there and say, I'm the best. Not even Jeremy Clarkson, whose new book is marketed with the slogan, he's back. And he's right about everything. Which the publishers chose after initially considering he's back and he's still a prat. Why am I standing here banging on about people who think they're great? Well, today's virtue is humility. Here's a riddle. What is the most valuable thing you can possess, but the most difficult to acquire? That's right, a Nintendo Wii. But back to humility. The Oxford English Dictionary tells us that humility is, quote, the amount of water vapour in the air. But there's more to it than that. It means being humble, making ourselves low, and is derived from the Latin humilis, literally from the earth. The same derivation as the word hummus, interestingly. And by interestingly, I mean boringly. Paul in the Bible writes to the Corinthians, think other people better than yourself, unless you really are badass. And so here to eat humble pie with me are two men who've established themselves throughout the series as Tim Key and Tom Basden. Please welcome, first of all, musician Tom Basden!
6: Thank you, thank you.
5: And now to introduce the subject of the day, here is the poet, Tim Key!
4: Thank you. This is a poem about humility. Can the boy play?
5: Tom.
4: Yeah, Tom. Can you tell Tom to play some music underneath the poem?
5: Yeah, Tom, could you just play some music?
6: Yeah, I'll do it for you, Mark.
4: Clark Watchman was an amazing mountaineer. Seriously. He was really properly amazing. But he didn't like to talk about it. If anyone said so much as, I saw you made mincemeat out of Mont Blanc last week, Watchman would melt. At dinner parties, he would try and steer the conversation onto things he didn't excel at, such as politics or, ironically, Excel. One day he climbed Mount Everest, but he didn't tell anyone, because he knew there would be a hullabaloo. He just waited till the dead of night and then snuck out and climbed it.

0: brackets I've got, he wore lots of Gore-Tex and crampons and ate meat and candy to keep his strength up. When he got to the top, he planted his flag into the summit bit. On it, he'd written, "It was nothing. I was mainly following all the other footmarks, and in the last bit I used a can of air, so I basically cheated." And then he sat modestly down on his tea tray thingy and slid all the way back home. Humility. Tim Pitt. Thank you, Tom. Thank you, Tom.
1: Of all the virtues we've studied in this series, humility is the most obviously lacking in the world today, as we'll discover now.

0: live in a world where we're all encouraged to act as if the sun shone out of our bottoms, even though that would actually be massively painful and inconvenient. As with many things, advertising plays a major role in this. Something as basic as a bottle of water now comes with its advertising spiel. You can't see it, but on this very bottle I'm drinking from, there's all kinds of nonsense. It says, this water will keep you hydrated. Do they really have to go through the trouble of writing that? Yeah, who buys a bottle of water? I've got no idea what effect this might have, but I've heard a lot about this so-called water. We'll give it a whirl, shall we? And then there are all these bogus statistics. Your body is 70% water, so you need to drink much more than you think. Like, really? My body's 70% water. Is it really? Let's see what happens if I hit myself with this microphone. Hear a splash? Nope. An ant crawled across my knee this morning. Did it drown? No, sir. Also, even if it's true, even if my body was 70% water, why does that mean I have to buy it in a bottle? Why can't I just suck myself? Maybe not. It was too late to not say that, but... Not surprisingly, this has spilled over into people advertising themselves. I saw a girl with a top from Topshop. Appropriately, and it said, I get prettier every day. Can't wait till tomorrow. I thought you've got a few weeks to wait. Yeah, I wouldn't be holding your breath just yet. Even when we're not making out-and-out claims about ourselves, there's an arrogance in the way many of us inflict our personalities on each other. Sometimes when there's very little personality to speak of. Recently, I was on a train, I apologise for beginning every story with I was on a train, but I normally am on a train. I'm probably on one now. I would be surprised in a minute someone's going to say, mate, can you just pipe down, please? At least put the microphone down. So this man, showing a real lack of humility, tried to make the other passengers, who he didn't know, join in with a football-style chant. So this man, none of us has ever met, was going, let's go bloody mental, let's go bloody mental. But no one did. No one was feeling very mental. It was about 11 in the morning. Yeah, he would have had more success if he tried to start a chant of, let's all read the Metro. I just think there's a flaw in the idea of going, let's go mental. Like, how mental can it be if you plan it in advance? Everyone, can we go mental, please? I'll just check my BlackBerry. Yes, I've got a window for some mentality. What is it about some people which makes them think everyone wants to join in with their stupid songs, hear their pointless thoughts, and watch documentaries about what they do with Peter Andre? We keep coming back to a lack of humility, but perhaps all of us are equally guilty of putting up with, even encouraging, arrogance. We indulge this man singing this song on the train rather than saying, excuse me, sir, shut up now. We queue for hours to see Jordan sign a book, maybe out of interest to see if she can hold a pen. It's hardly surprising that celebrities lack the humility to act like civilised humans when we're so tolerant of their behaviour, when we obsess over their diets and their exclusive lifestyles. We'll come back to that word, exclusive. It seems that celebs are getting further and further out of touch with moral standards. Recently, yet another well-known figure was found with illegal pornography on his computer. I always find it just absolutely amazing. Just get a memory stick. The porn doesn't have to be on your hard drive for more than a few seconds. You know, I can cope with people being perverts, but it's the lack of technological awareness. Lock them up. So I'm going to return to the word exclusive as we come to this week's featurette, in which we spot abuses of the English language, drop our metaphorical trousers, and moon in the face of those who commit them. You at home, you can do it for real if you like. So this week, exclusive, and a roundup of some other words that haven't made it into previous featurettes.
1: Featurettes.
0: I'm sick of hearing the word exclusive and some other words.
1: Featurettes.
0: I think we should do more than just that, probably.
2: I mean, that's the gist of it, though, isn't it?
0: Yeah, but... All right, well, quickly, then. When people go exclusive, it doesn't mean anything. It used to mean only you can have it. But these days you have, like you see a celebrity and it's like, has just bought a £2 million exclusive house in Chelsea. Of course it's an exclusive house. That just means you live in it on your own. You can't have it. If it wasn't an exclusive house, anyone could just come in. But while we're at it, there's a few other things. Today, I hate it when people say, when you're in a restaurant and they go, like you order a drink, like lemonade, and they say, and will you be eating anything today? And you think, well, probably at some point today I will be, yeah, I'm not bloody Gandhi, but, yeah. Or product, instead of hair gel, people go, would you like some product in your hair? Well, it depends what the product is, yeah? Hovis is a product, yeah? And that's the end of a long featurette. I think one reason that people have too inflated an opinion of themselves these days is that they mistake self-knowledge for humility. Right, I saw a man on Tottenham Court Road shouting at this woman, "Oi, you're a fat cow!" Didn't even know her. Not saying if he did know her, it would be fine to go, "Oi, chubby, go on a diet." "It's okay, it's my wife." I just stared at him in disgust. And this guy turned at me and said, "What? This is just what I do. I speak my mind. That's just me." I think, well, what's that supposed to mean? That's just me. So if you acknowledge that you're a knob, you're allowed to be one. That's not good enough. But what's going to be next? Yeah, I kill people. I'm just a killer, I suppose. That's just me. What are you going to do? Well, you could stop killing people. But you at home might be thinking, this is a bit rich. You know, someone criticising others for a lack of humility. Surely he must examine his own lack of humility. Otherwise, it'd be hypocrisy. But it's true, I do have issues of my own. It's time to examine them with an exemplum, or example from my own life.
1: Exemplum, exemplum, an example from your own life. But in this case, it's from Mark's life, so it's a Mark exemplum.
0: Everyone!
1: Exemplum, exemplum, an example from your own life. But in this case, it's from Mark's life, so it's a Mark exemplum.
0: Every dog has his day, and even someone as unremarkable as me can occasionally have his humility tested. I've had the good fortune to be on TV's Mock the Week several times, although I've never spoken yet. And every time I'm on, there's about 2 weeks after it's been on TV where people in the street look at me with vague recognition, as if the way you might look at Timmy Mallett if you saw him. More than once, someone's even asked me, "Are you famous? Are you famous?" Which you think the clue would be in the question, really. If you have to ask if someone's famous, the chances are they're not. Same principle as asking, "Are you a horse?" But now and again, I get levels of attention which would easily make me big-headed if I submitted to it. Someone asked me recently in an interview, "What is the strangest request you've had from a fan?" And after a bit of thought, I remembered that I once signed a girl's breasts after a gig in Belfast, like one name on each breast. But to be honest, it wasn't really a request, it was more my initiative. I'm also forced to exercise humility because I'm a naturally quite low status person, prone to all kinds of embarrassing faux pas. It's hard to become arrogant when you're loudly having hiccups at a funeral, or cutting your thumb and bleeding all over your friend's bathroom because you bought a pair of scissors and they were vacuum packed so tightly you had to get more scissors to open them, and you were trapped in an eternal cycle of scissor buying. This was quite awkward because this is my friend Rachel, who has a bidet, which I saw, and I sort of was in the bathroom, I sort of bled into it, and I went down and said, I just bled in your bidet. There was a second where you could see her thinking, I hope this is not what it sounds like. However, feeling a bit humiliated is not the same as showing humility. If it's damaging to be arrogant, it also does not do any good to be constantly beating yourself up. There's a fad at the moment for TV shows which purport to improve your humility, your self-awareness, but really, they're just there to sneer at you. Are you smarter than a 10-year-old? How clean is your house? You are what you eat. Your garden is crap. Yeah. I personally really object to, are you smarter than a 10-year-old? Because, yes, I am. A 10-year-old's a kid. Kids are thick. But, you know, sure enough, you watch the show and it's all rigged in favour of the kids. All the questions are just from the school curriculum. So it's stuff which you would never remember unless you were a kid. You know, when was such and such a battle? Where is France? Yeah, impossible. Yeah. Ridiculous questions. If you want to find out who is smarter, me or a 10-year-old, let's ask the 10-year-old some proper grown-up questions. Like, if your wife gets angry and says, "Why don't you sleep with Charlotte then?" Is that permission to sleep with Charlotte? No. Turns out it is not. Perhaps with all these negative vibes coming from the telly, it's no wonder that quite often my own attempts at humility tip over into self-pity. I'm a massive pessimist. For example, I mentioned I have a wife, and it's just a proper woman, no funny business. genuinely, I got her fair and square. I live in fear that she might leave me because I feel I was sort of lucky to get a wife in the first place. I think if something happened to her, that'd be it for me. I wouldn't get another one. Whereas she probably could re-recruit. So I've told her I hope I die first out of the two of us. But oddly, she doesn't think it's that romantic. And this lack of confidence in what I have means that I'm constantly terrified something's going to happen to her. It's very tiring walking around assuming your loved ones are dead. If I send her a text and she doesn't reply within 10 minutes or so, I basically think, there it is, she's died. Recently I had to go to this meeting, which doesn't normally happen to me because I'm not a proper person. I wrote it in my diary, meeting. Oh, maybe I'll buy a jumper or something. So I went to this meeting and I had to try and make a good impression, and then just as I was trying to be smart, the phone rang and it's the wife. But I thought, what if something's happening? But I couldn't answer it because I was trying to make a good impression. Left the phone, didn't answer it. It rang again. So that's twice in 10 minutes. So by now I'm thinking she's probably dying. But again, I just couldn't answer it. I was in a meeting. And the third, it rang 3 times in 12 minutes. And the third time I thought, no, I have to answer this. I'd like to at least hear her final words. And I picked it up. And I said to everyone in the room, sorry, I have to get this. This is an emergency. Which is how businessmen do it. I said, I must get this. But then I picked it up, and in fact, she was just in Tesco Metro, and she wanted to know what I fancy for dinner. So it wouldn't call it an emergency, but by now I'd said, this is an emergency. So I had to act as if it was one for the rest of the conversation. So she's there going, what do you want? I said, I don't know, just don't panic, don't panic. Then, what? Rice or pasta? I don't know, do whatever you can, the circumstances. Going really well, but then I lost my concentration and went, get some raspberry yogurt. At that point you can see people thinking this is a very odd emergency, unless she's tumbling down a cliff but there's a ledge halfway down with the Morrisons there. Is there a person from history whom we can study as an exemplum, someone who took pride in what they did but didn't boast about it? Yes, there is. It's time to say hello to Mother Teresa.
1: Exemplum, exemplum, an example from your own life. But in this case, it's Mother Teresa's life. It's a Mother Teresa's emblem. Exemplum, exemplum, an example from your own life. But in this case, it's Mother Teresa's life. It's a Mother Teresa's emblem.
0: Mother Teresa never actually became a mother, and her real name was not Teresa. So it's a bit like when TV's Neil Fox used to refer to himself as Dr. Fox. Or when Dr. Raj Purseau used the phrase written by Dr. Raj Purseau. Mother Teresa cared for countless invalids, travelling to Ethiopia and Chernobyl with no thought for her own safety or her carbon footprint. She founded a charitable organisation which continues to help millions of people worldwide. But she never sought glory. Mother Teresa was so humble that she even died in the same week as Princess Di to stay out of the media. And her philosophy is summed up in the famous quote, "We cannot do great things upon this earth. We can only do small things with great love." Of course, she was speaking before humanity did do quite a few great things. She never saw an iPod, for example. She had a point. And she's also quoted as saying, "No one is ever quite as good or quite as bad as they think," which is a nice thought to take away.
3: Sorry, I'm going to hijack it, but I've got a poem about her as well.
0: You've got a poem about Mother Teresa?
3: Yeah, it ties in a little bit, because with all the stuff about when Mother Teresa died and then Lady Diana died at the same time. It's set in heaven, and within the poem, I will refer to Mother Teresa as simply Mother. Mother did a topspin, and Lady Di just got a bat on it. I should explain, they're playing table tennis. It's in a games room. In my sort of, when I think of heaven, I imagine there must be a games room. It landed right on the edge of the table by Mother's belly. It shot off at an angle and Mother squealed. Lady Di giggled and had some more Beck's fear. All the ones who are dead from the Beatles clapped respectively. And that's that. Chinky!
0: Well, it's about time for an upbeat moral.
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0: Everybody!
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0: As a demonstration of Mother Teresa's precept, no one's quite as good or as bad as they think, I'd like to share one of my favourite moments of 2008 so far. I'd like to try and dress it up as some kind of noble observation, but basically I saw a pigeon fly into a man's eye. it's great. It was at a train, like everything in my life, it was at a train station. You know, you're at a station, quite a lot of stations attract birds, which just, like, fly in and out. Like, maybe you've seen a pigeon at Liverpool Lime Street or Birmingham New Street. Maybe not Birmingham. Pigeons aren't stupid, but, you know. anyway, it's, ooh, horrible. It's a horrible station. There's nowhere to sit. Anyway, this man was walking along with his phone, talking in a very flashy way, no humility whatsoever. He looked like the bloke who shouted, "Oh, you're a fat cow." It wasn't the same guy, but the same genre of man. This guy was walking on talking about spreadsheets as if he just, you know, saved someone from drowning or made a really nice table or something. And, yeah, I need those figures, ASAP, and all this nonsense. Suddenly, this bird came into view, and they were clearly on a potential collision course. And it wasn't just me that noticed that you could see other people looking, and you could see us all thinking, this could be on. and even the man himself noticed, and there was this moment where he locked eyes with the bird, like, sort of like Rocky or something, where they were looking at each other, and the man looked at the bird as if to say, look, mate, one of us has to change our course here. With all due respect, I work for PricewaterhouseCoopers, whereas you're a pigeon, there's only one winner here. But he was wrong. The man just kept on walking, the bird kept on flying, and sure enough, bang, in he went, and the bird just smashed him in the eye. And, I was so caught up in this whole drama that I found myself shouting, "Hit by the bird!" Which, like, in a very, very sort of jubilant way. And there's nothing I could do. I just sort of stood there going, "Sorry, that's just me. That's what I do." It was a lovely example of how we can all do with a bit more humility. The man had been cut down to size by his collision with the pigeon. But my reaction showed that I was probably slightly more vindictive than I would like to be. But then I went over to the man and asked if he was all right. And it was, he started laughing, and it was quite a nice moment. But not as nice as when he got smacked by that bird. Still good, though. So even if we can't do great things, we might not even manage to do small things, let's at least try and do some things. You at home might have been hoping that after 6 episodes of trying to make the world substantially better, there'd be a better final message than "let's do some things." there you go. Thanks for your patience in listening. And now, for the final time, please thank your poet and general person, Tim Key. And now to play us out with his final closing song, Tom Baston.
2: Thank you. This song's about humility. It's just kind of, it's a sort of a fable. It's quite a sad story. I think that's all I need to tell you. I am an ant. Oh yeah, in this I'm an ant as well. just for this song, if you're listening at home, and you think he's been an ant for the whole series, I haven't been.

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I think she blushed, but it's hard to tell beneath her dark external shell. And she took me to a place workers aren't allowed to see.

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The tabloids claimed that the Queen wore the trousers, and I just followed her round everywhere she went.

0: you.
1: 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And poetry from Tim Key. 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
11: Ladies and gentlemen, we present The Navy Lark, written by Lawrie Wyman and George Evans, and starring Stephen Murray, John Pertwee, and Leslie Phillips. Meetings are funny things. The BBC continually hold top-level meetings, and naturally I'm invited to every one of them. Well, somebody has to make the tea. Well, the outcome of the top-level meeting that is going on at the Ministry of Defence at the moment is going to be anything but dead easy for Mr. Phillips.
12: Oh, you leave off chattering amongst yourselves. I am the Sea Lord. It is supposed to be my meeting. No, dear, there's nothing else for it. Gentlemen, you're all redundant. Well, it's not strictly true, but we must get on with this meeting. Now then.
13: Excuse me, Your Lordship. I'm Sub-Lieutenant Phillips. Are you ready to see me yet?
12: No.
13: Oh, sorry, pardon.
14: Now then, as one who's come up from the ranks, I'd like to point out...
15: No, you wouldn't.
16: It's rude to point.
14: Oh, right, you are, Admiral. I realise that you probably all think that I'm just a silly old fool and have no right to be here at all. Well, you could be right, but I happen to think you're wrong. How dare you think of me as a silly old fool, eh? In future, I'll trouble you to keep your stupid opinions to yourself, and I'll have you know that I'm just as much right to be here in this room as anybody else, probably more, so let that be an end to it.
15: Liver's gone, you know. Bottle a day, man.
13: Excuse me, Your Lordship. I'm Sub-Lieutenant Phillips. I believe you wanted to see me.
12: Not yet, I don't.
13: Oh, sorry, pardon.
12: Sorry about that blonde idiot's interruptions. He's merely the fool this meeting's about. As you know, the American Navy through NATO have suggested it would be advantageous if our two navies exchanged key navigational personnel. Well, after seeing the tweet they've sent us, we're sending them Sub-Lieutenant Phillips as a sort of revenge. Well, I mean, if they stand for David Frost, they should stand for him.
0: I wonder... What was an extremely
16: As one who's come up from the ranks, I really would
17: not. No, you wouldn't, Captain. You should have seen to that before the meeting started.
12: Exactly.
14: Well, your lordship, I'm sure the meeting would like to congratulate you on organizing this exchange with the Americans. I've no doubt that you've been sitting there thinking that it's a waste of time, explaining all this to a silly old fool like myself. You shouldn't be here at all. And, of course, you could be right. But I happen to think you're wrong. How dare you think of me as a... If you should, I'll trouble you to keep your stupid opinions to yourself. I'll have you know that I'm just as much right in here, in this room, as anybody else. Probably more. So let that be an end of it.
17: Must have been all that blasted rot gut he drank during the First World War.
16: Oh, quiet, gentlemen. As one who's come up from the ranks, I really must...
17: Oh, very well. Off you go, but don't be long.
13: Excuse me, your lordship. I'm Sub-Lieutenant Phillips. Can I come in now?
12: Of course! Help yourself. Sit anywhere you like. We're all leaving.
17: Now, let's see. Spare uniform, 5 1/2 pairs of socks, 3 reasonably clean shirts, 1 yo-yo, 1 spare string, 11 hankies. 11? Now, that's odd. There's one on the chest of drawers. Come in.
18: Pardon my interrupted calls, Mr. Phillips, but... I just thought I'd like to wish you bon voyage with the Americans.
17: Gosh, I'm jolly excited about joining the American warship, General Lincoln III, at Chatham. I hope we sail to Hollywood. The Padre's given me a letter of introduction to Gloria Swanson.
18: Yes, well, he would. But I shouldn't really bother, sir.
17: I can't wait to meet her. There was a film of hers on the telly last week.
18: Is it?
17: She's an absolute cracker. I mustn't miss Disneyland while I'm there. Hey, do you think if I show them my Donald Duck watch, they'll let me in free?
18: Without a doubt, sir.
17: I might even be introduced to Snow White and the 8 Dwarfs.
18: 8? Well, from your navigationals, we all know that you're not so hot about enough, but there are only 7 dwarves.
17: Oh, well, I shan't argue, because I only saw half the film. I had to come out because I was frightened by the witch. Odd, that...
18: What?
17: Well, the witch had the same beaky nose and craggy face that you've got.
18: Thank you very much, Mr. Lutzer. And as far as the General Lincoln III is concerned, once you're aboard, good luck to all who sink in her.
19: Enter unto me, whosoever is without...
20: Padre, the captain. Permission to enter the
19: wardroom? Oh, come unto me, my son, and be so kind as to put a bit of wood in the hole behind you.
20: I'm glad you're alone, Padre, because
1: You're a man of the cloth that a man who isn't of the cloth can talk to.
19: How kind. Talk on.
1: Padre, I don't intend to beat about the bush. As far as Mr. Phillips is concerned, I've been a complete and utter cur and an unmitigated swine.
19: Commander Murray, decent talk. Do I detect a slight tendency towards self-reproach? Do you have some inner knowledge of our blonde and probably bleached brother, Sub-Lieutenant Phillips' visit to Uncle Sam that we lesser mortals wot not of? What not of?
1: Well, I don't exactly what or what not, Padre. It's just a sixth sense, and it all adds up to danger.
19: Oh, tish and tosh squared. Whatever is all this about?
1: Well, in my book, I'm certain that if this exchange of navigation officers was really genuine, why would the Royal Navy have sent the Americans the biggest twitting navigation that Dartmouth College has ever known?
19: I see. The mind boggles, and one is tempted to ask the question, why him?
1: You may well ask, why him?
19: Oh, very well, then. Why him?
1: A good question. I'll tell you why him. Because of them.
19: Them?
1: To them, Sub-Lieutenant Phillips is expendable. In the interests of their war game, that helpless and defenseless comrade at arms, who was once our shipmate, may well be used as a decoy duck to fall into the hands of the enemy and be tortured beyond human endurance.
19: Oh, tis and tosh cubed. To think that Sub-Lieutenant Phillips at this very minute could very well be in the muck. In the muck.
1: Exactly. In the hands of unscrupulous espionage agents like the Master and his terrifying organization of foreign spies, Sub-Lieutenant Phillips is just an unwitting tool.
19: You're right, Commander Murray. It is your bounden duty to warn him of the perils that are about before it is too late.
1: Yeah, good thinking, Padre. I'll catch him before he leaves.
18: Excuse me, Mr. Murray, sir. I thought you'd like to know that Sub-Lieutenant Phillips has just left.
1: Oh!

0: one of you clever boys is making this dreadful din?
1: Him. Number four.
0: Well, give him my kindest regards and have him shot. Good thinking. Well, now, you clever boys, as you know as the master, I am feared by the entire civilized world as the fiendish and brilliant mind who controls the most terrifyingly efficient espionage organization mankind has ever known.
1: Oh, yes, master.
2: And me too, master.
3: And me too, master.
0: Never mind your tutu, number three. Now, I'm glad that I have your confidence, you clever boys, because after my latest little debacle in Vienna, I have absolutely none in you.
1: But what went wrong, master?
0: You name it, and it did. I obtained the drugs for Dr. Zola, and all was well. I smuggled them through to Switzerland via a postman disguised as a nun. And all was well. The secret radio informed me, by a secret code, that Dr. Zola had received the drugs, so I could make my escape, and all was well.
1: Yes.
0: It was at this point that I put into action your brilliantly conceived escape plan via a disused sewer. And all was not well. It may have worked for Harry Lyme, but it did not work for me.
1: Oh, gym shoes.
2: Oh, plimsolls.
3: Oh, knickers.
0: Exactly, you clever boys. Exactly. That disused sewer was not disused. My escape had either coincided with a party political broadcast. Or it coincided with a commercial break. In fact, it soon became apparent to me that it was evidently rush hour. When, you clever boys, I finally emerged through a manhole in East Berlin, smelling like the biggest bunch of sweet violets you ever saw. Even my best friends couldn't tell me. And do you know why? They were unable to get near enough to say a word. Thanks to you, clever boys, I ponged to high heaven for a fortnight.
2: But, master, according to our informant, your escape route hadn't been used for years.
0: Take it from me, you clever boys. Take it from me that your informant was wrong and is now, to his utter surprise, dead. And now to our current. Now to our current project. I have already arranged through my high-level contacts in the United Nations to exchange the top two navigation officers in the British and American navies. When I have the British officer in my power, I shall sell him to the Forbodian government for 25 million yakmaks to be paid in walsers. This should be a record transfer fee. Agent number five, the sultry and exotic Catania, will meet the fool at Chatham Station and entice him into a taxi driven by clever boy number one. And that is the last the British Navy will see of the English navigation expert.

0: Excuse me, Mr. Ticket Collector gentleman. Where do I find the taxi rank?
1: Outside the station, Gub. Taxis don't run too well on railway lines.
0: I noticed that. So it's only fair because railway trains don't run too well in the street.
1: Well, if you're in the Navy, thank goodness we got an army.
2: So, Agent Number One, remember your instructions. This looks like the stupid English fool approaching now. You are sure you know what to do?
3: Yes, Exotic and Sultry Tanya, Agent Number Five.
2: Imbecile. From now on, I'm not Exotic and Sultry Tanya, Agent Number Five. Oh. I am instead typical American touring boop-a-doop popsy lady called Raquel Bogart.
4: A taxi!
2: Come over here, big boy. Say, baby, would you like to share mine?
4: Rather, but it'll have to be some other time, because just at the moment I'm looking for a taxi.
2: That's what I meant, honey, babe. I'm going all the way.
0: So am I. In fact, I hope to see Disneyland and Mr. Duck.
2: Number one, it'll have to be direct action. He is talking in code. Get in, big boy. My, but you're so handsome and such muscles. Oh, come on, get in.
0: Yeah. Well, gosh, thanks. What a strange coincidence. I'm going to Hollywood and I meet a charming American lady in Chatham.
2: Get in, sweetheart, and we can get off together.
0: I think I'm going to enjoy this trip.
2: Number one, you forbodium twit, wait for me.
0: Dockyard already. Gosh, Miss American Lady, you must have run fast to keep up with us.
2: We are still at the... we are still at the station, big boy. So move over so I can get in this time.

0: Enter, you clever cabin door knocker.
1: Loyal greetings, master.
0: I never doubted it, if you want to live. Now then, tell me, what news of the prisoner? And why were you late coming aboard my hydrofoil, Mark III? What was the delay?
1: Agent number one was not a clever boy.
0: No?
1: He forgot to put any petrol in the taxi. He had to walk all the way from Chatham High Street.
0: I see. Obviously, my terrifyingly efficient organization is working well up to standard. Where is the prisoner?
1: He is outside waiting to see you, Master. But I should warn you, he seems to talk in code.
2: This way, sub-lieutenant, big boy, Phillips.
3: Ah, at last. I want to have a word with you, Captain. Just how much longer am I going to be aboard this hydrofoil before we get to the war? Wait a minute. You're not the captain. You're the master.
0: Got it in one, you clever man.
3: Lummy. I've been hijacked.
0: The word is jack, not jerk. But in your case, you could be right. Now, let me explain to you why you're here.
3: Oh, there's no need. Let me tell you.
0: Oh.
3: You have arranged through your high-level contacts in the United Nations to exchange the two top navigation officers in the British and American navies. And when you have the British officer, that's me, in your power, you will sell him, that's me, to the Fabodian government for 25 million yakmaks to be paid in onces. Agent number five, the sultry and exotic Tanya, will meet the fool, that's me, at Chatham Station, entice him, that's me, into the taxi, which she did, to bring him, that's me, to the master's personal hydrofoil, Mark III, which is where I am.
0: Fascinating. Oh, you really are a clever boy. How on earth did you know all that?
3: It was easy. I read it in my comic.
0: Really?
3: Mind you, the story the week before was much funnier.
0: Oh.
3: You see, there was this chap who was escaping down the disused sewer. In fact, it was anything but disuse. You see, his escape had either coincided with the party political broadcast or the commercial break. So that when he finally emerged from a manhole in East Berlin, he smelt like the biggest bunch of sweet violets ever and ponged to high heaven for a fortnight. Honestly, you'd have laughed. It was terribly funny.
0: It certainly was not terrifying. It was not funny, and I was not in the least amused.
4: Master, your personal hydrofoil Mark III is coming alongside the superb and brand new Forbodian warship, the Boris Badenov. Right now, at this very moment, and also immediately.
0: Oh, that's splendid. Oh, we have all been clever boys. Now, Mr. Phillips, this is where we part company. You are about to board the Boris Badenov and teach the Forbodian Navy every navigation secret you know. If you want to live.
3: Well, I was supposed to join the American Navy, but I suppose yours will do. Just as long as she's sailing to Hollywood. One Navy's as good as another. I mean, the important thing is, I mustn't keep Mr. Duck waiting.
5: Steady up there, Chief.
6: Steady up, sir. Still no news as to what's happened to our vanished and blonde bombs, comrade in arms?
5: No, Chief. All I know is that when Mr. Phillips didn't arrive on the General Lincoln III, the Americans refused to send us their navigating officer. Bridge?
7: Starboard lookout here, sir. Leading seaman Goldstein, Captain. Sorry to interrupt your little tete-a-tete, but in case you hadn't noticed, and I doubt if you have, there's a clapped-out and battered Forbodian warship called the Boris Badenov, zigzagging all over the sea the way we usually do. And it's coming up behind us, sir.
6: What?
7: Worrying, isn't it? Let's hope it doesn't zag when it's supposed to zig, or it's going to hit us.
6: What?
8: Gangway, you chaps, I'm coming through.
7: Well, he nearly did. Shan't be long. I'm just going to get my chin out in case he tries again. Yep,
6: good morning, ladies. Good morning, ladies. Didn't that voice from the Boris Baranov seem just the tiniest touch familiar, sir?
9: Yes, it did. Trust him not only to be in the wrong ship, but in the wrong navy.
8: Hello, you chaps. Fancy bumping into you. I've been kidnapped by a foreign power.
6: What? Stand by to be brought across in the person's chair, Mr. Phillips. And tell the captain of your ship that if he doesn't comply, we shall open fire and sink him.
10: On the contrary, if you don't take this utter nutter back, we will open fire and sink you.
6: Thousands chair in position, sir. Mr. Phillips ready to be hauled across.
5: Right, Chief. Stand by to be transferred, Mr. Phillips.
11: Aye, aye, sir. Cheerio, Mr. Forbodian Naval Captain Gentleman. If ever I get to Hollywood, I'll give your regards to Mr. Duck.
5: Haul him across, Chief.
11: Oh, it's nice to see you again, chaps. And a jolly exciting time. Though I didn't get to Hollywood or get Mr. Duck's autograph.
5: Stop the witch.
11: So I shall have to write to him as soon as I say, you chaps. What's gone wrong with you chaps? I'm not moving. I seem to have stopped. Come on, pull me in.
6: What's all this about? You can't leave him hanging out there like a bundle of old washing.
5: I don't intend to, Chief. We're going to send him back.
6: But we don't take the risk of having him aboard.
5: I know it sounds ridiculous in his case, but he may have been brainwashed. Oh, reverse the winches and send him back.
6: Aye, aye, sir. Winches reversed. And tell on, Mr. Phillips, sir.
11: Hey, Jack, what's going on? What's happened? I'm going backwards.
10: Oh, I'm Dragovich. What is the name of this game? We don't want him. Look at my ship. It was brand new before he came aboard. Now look at it. Bleeding for body and seaman's dorsey. Stop our winch and wind him back again.
11: Ah, that's more like it. See you in a minute, Commander Murray, sir.
6: My word, this rope's getting taut.
11: Oh, nasty.
5: Chief, Chief, they're gaining on us. Increase the winch motor revs. Oh, I said.
11: Oh, nasty as hell.
6: Quiet, isn't it, sir?
5: What's happened now?
6: Well, nothing very much, sir. Just that our winch and the one on the Boris Baranov got fed up with playing tug-of-war and seized up simultaneously.
11: Ahoy there, chaps! I don't want to bother you, but I seem to have parked again.
5: Oh, it's a bit of a nuisance, but we can't leave him out there. There's nothing for it. We'll have to tow him back between us. Signal the Boris Baranov full ahead both to Portsmouth.
6: Oh, that's it. Certainly, sir. Mr. Phillips, sir, in case the Boris Baranov doesn't keep on station, stand by to do the breaststroke sitting down.
11: Oh, I see what you mean. Yes, left hand down a bit, one of you. I'm nearly in the... Ah! You rotters! That was deliberate!
12: Lieutenant Phillips, I will accept the fact that you were kidnapped by a highly efficient organization of international spies. I will accept the fact that you not only wrecked the Boris Baranov, but half their fleet when you tried to dock in Forbodia. I will even accept the fact that you are now a national hero, and that through your efforts at navigation, their harbor is now a solid mass of scrap metal, and that Forbodia is no longer a threat to world peace. What I will not accept, however, is that your soaking wet uniform is dripping all over my office carpet.
3: Sorry, pardon, Captain Hovey, but I'm soaked. I did 8 miles in that bosun's chair to Portsmouth, 6 miles on top of the water, and 2 miles under it.
5: Oh, stop complaining. You're lucky that at the last possible minute, the Boris Badenoch and Troutbridge both decided to go round the same side of the Nab Lighthouse.
12: Captain Purvis speaking.
13: Dockyard police here, sir. We've got a rum in here, sir, in the guard room, who wants to speak to Sub-Lieutenant Phillips, sir.
12: Oh, very well. It's for you, Mr. Phillips.
3: Gosh, probably one of my fans. Yes. Hello? Sub-Lieutenant Phillips speaking.
14: Hello, you clever boy. Thanks to you, this is the master speaking from the guard room.
3: What are you doing there?
14: Thanks to clever you, I'm under arrest. The crew of my personal hydrofoil Mark III followed your navigational instructions back to Forbodia to the letter. Naturally, as a result, instead of Forbodia, we belted into Portsmouth at 60 miles an hour, straight into the side of the American ship General Lincoln III, and we sank instantly.
3: Gosh, I owe you an apology.
14: You certainly do, you clever boy. I was hauled ashore in a passing trawler's fishing net, along with 2 tons of wriggling and inquisitive fish. You seem to assume that I was some sort of underwater grotto. Once again, thanks to you, I now pong to high heaven
3: and smell like the biggest bunch of sweet violets you ever saw.

Stephen Murray, John Pertwee and Leslie Phillips have been fostering international goodwill in the Navy Lark, written by Laurie Wyman and George Evans. Stephen Murray was the CEO, John Pertwee was the chief petty officer, Leslie Phillips was the sub-lieutenant, Captain Povey was played by Richard Caldicott, Tanya was Heather Chasen, leading Stephen Goldstein was Daniel Evans, and the Padre was Michael Bates. The show was produced by Alistair Scott Johnston.

0: Yes, it's bad news, I'm afraid. Timbrook Taylor, John Cleese, Graham Garden, David Hatch, Joe Kendall-Bilardi are with you once more. And here is John Otto Cleese to tell you the worst.
1: Oh, no!

0: Yawn, a programme for the real enthusiast, bringing you the most tedious sporting moments of the week. And here is your host, David Milkman.
1: Hello. Well, in Sports Yawn this week, we feature indoor deep-sea powerboat racing, international kindergarten table tennis, inter-county basket weaving from Horsham, five-day snooker and underwater show jumping. We begin by taking a look at a brand new sport that is catching everybody's eye and boring them to death. Yes, it's auto-cyclo motocross. And here's our motoring expert, Mick Annick.
2: If it thrills and spills, excitement and skill and drama you're after, forget it. But if your idea of fun is watching loonies racing in mud, then auto-cyclo motocross is your kind of sport. Today I saw the finals of the BBC Grandstand Trophy cross-country event, and what a humdinger it was, too. There were yawns, snores and groans galore as last year's champion, Arthur Lumpkin, raced round the circuit almost at walking pace, pushing his 500cc custom-built motor scooter with his brother, Tony Lumpkin, only miles behind him all the way. But who looked certain to win right up to the last minute, and then disastrously lost his 3-ton army lorry in deep mud. And wasted precious seconds looking for it before he himself sank without trace. And now back to David.
1: Thank you, Mick. That was really dull. And now, boxing. Last night, in a tremendous bout, Bruce Slogger Morris wrenched the world featherweight title from holder Fritz Wengels in the 10th round with a magnificent lockout. So let's join the fight right there.
3: 1, 2, 3, 4, 5, 6, 7, 8, 9, 10.
1: What a knockout. Let's just hear that again in slow motion.
4: 1, 2.
1: Thank you, Freddie. And now Sports Yawn presents the most tedious moment in today's sports lineup, the fifth division match between Caister Athletic and Buxton Academicals. And with the score nil all, we join the match at half-time.
5: And there goes the whistle for half-time. The two teams are now moving to opposite ends of the pitch, and I can see some of the players are on the ground at the K-Store end. Only six players are left standing, four are sitting on the grass, and one is lying down. Well, I haven't seen this 6-4-1 combination used since the controversial half-time, the 1935 Cup Final, when the 90,000 crowd sang Abide With Me a record 14 and a half times. But now the brass band comes onto the pitch. It's moving along the left wing now, and it turns. The brass band turns, and now it's moving into the middle. It's looking for the open space, but there's nobody there with them. The drum major throws his bat into the air. It's in the air, and he's under it, and he catches it beautifully. But look at this. A boy with a plate of oranges is coming on the right wing, and now Buxton got the plate of oranges. Barrett and Buxton is in possession. Barrett passes the plate to McNabb to Johnson. Green's calling for it. Green's in the middle calling for the plate, and Johnson passes it to Green. Green to Harris. Harris has the plate. He's picking up an orange. There's nobody there to stop him. He's picking up the crowd, go mad. He's got the orange in front of an open mouth. He must try a bite. He's trying a bite. He chews and he swallows. He swallows. He swallows. In the third minute of half-time, Harris of Buxton swallows the first orange of the match. And I can see the referee looking at his watch. And it's all over. It's all over.
6: And now, here is a police message. Late last night, a junk shop was broken into, and a wheelchair and a sack of second-hand clothes were stolen. Police are looking for a very old moth.

Marcellus Lane. Marcellus Lane, he said, I don't know him. I said, it's a street, not a person. He said, oh, Marcellus Lane, oh, I'll tell you that. He told me, all right. He said, now listen, here you go. You go right at the lights, a right again and left, right, left, past the Beagle, over 10, the line, the Rex, up and down by the roundabout, straight across through the park, right there, right, and then it's back.

0: I'm taking you to the police station.
1: Police station? Where's that?
0: Oh, Sellers Lane. Come along now.
2: John, darling, do you know what day it is?
3: Tuesday.
2: Oh, you've forgotten.
3: What? Oh, good heavens, of course, it's Wednesday.
2: John, don't you remember? It's our anniversary.
3: So it is. 4 years since we strangled the vicar.
2: It's our wedding anniversary. You had forgotten, hadn't you? You didn't even buy me a little present.
3: Mary, where are you going?
2: I'm going to change the baby.
3: Oh, get one with red hair this time.
2: John, you just don't care about the family.
3: Oh, Mary, of course I do. I want our baby to have all the things that I never had when I was a boy. Mumps, measles, tetanus, bubonic plague.
2: Not bubonic plague, John.
3: Oh, no. No, of course not. I had bubonic plague. And, Mary, I want that baby to grow up to climb Everest, to Captain Manchester United, to win the World Heavyweight Boxing Championship.
2: Well, I don't mind, darling, just as long as she's happy.
3: Perhaps she could be Prime Minister.
2: Oh, don't be silly, John. She's only 6 months old.
3: I know, but she won that by-election last week. Anyway, I've always wanted a son.
2: But, John, we have 3 sons already.
3: What? What? Why didn't you tell me?
2: Well, I did tell you.
3: When?
2: Last night, but you said it was rude.
3: Oh. Well, how many children have we?
2: 6.
3: 6? And how long have we been married?
2: 6 years.
3: Hmm. I think we should get twin beds, Mary.
2: We've tried twin beds, John.
3: Really? What happened?
2: We had twins.
3: When was that?
2: The twins were 3 last week.
3: Oh.
2: And since Monday, there's been 4 of them. What kind of behavior is that? They need discipline.
3: You're quite right, Mary. Take that boy of ours, Fido. I think you ought to call me sir.
2: Yes, dear.
3: Or father. Or even daddy. Anything but Gladys.
2: Gladys?
3: What do you want?
2: John, is there something you haven't told me?
3: Yes, Mary, it's the one about the 3 nuns and the goat.
2: No, John. There's something you haven't told me about why Fido calls you Gladys.
3: It's because he can't pronounce rosemary.
2: John, can't you see what I'm trying to tell you? I'm expecting a little visitor.
3: Not the new vicar.
2: Yes.
3: Ah, well, I'll go and get the strangling machine. Happy anniversary, darling.
4: Now, here's a message from the League of Psychics and Clairvoyants. Next Friday's picnic will be cancelled due to bad weather.
3: And now, here is the news.
5: Is it what? Davy.
3: I'm sorry, here are the nudes. Roll up, lovely nudes. Hold them, feel them, they're lovely. They are naked and they do dance. See Pluto Bear.
5: Pluto Dog, you fool.
3: See Mickey Mouse take all his clothes off.
6: Pluto Bear, Mickey Mouse takes his clothes off. What kind of a show's that?
3: A strip cartoon. The phantom jokester strikes again. And when I make a quip, I want a triumphant fanfare. Come on, band, jump to it. A strip cartoon. Better.
6: We'll have to speak to the producer about him.
3: I am the producer.
6: What?
3: Hatch is in charge. Hatch rules you all. I'm the announcer. If I don't announce you, you'll never get on. And I'm the producer. If I don't produce you, you'll never be produced. And even if you are, I edit the tapes and cut you all out afterwards. You're powerless without me. You're mine. All of you, mine. It's all mine. These microphones are mine.
6: David, for heaven's sake.
3: Get away from there. That's my microphone.
6: David, it's our microphone.
3: If you try to speak, I'll turn it off.
6: You can't do it.
3: I've turned it off.

0: David, please, please. What can we do to stop you? They'll give you anything if you'll just behave like the ordinary, boring old announcer we know and despise. What do you want?
1: Power!
0: Power!
1: I want power!
2: Look, here's sixpence. And now it's cereal time. We are now due for the eighth episode of our serial, Professor Prune and the Time Trousers.

0: Uncle. Here we are, lost again somewhere in time and space.
1: Yes, turn on the radio and see if we can pick up a news broadcast.
2: Said that he had recently spent a week on board the ship and had found it as stable and as steady as a rock. And next year they'd try and get it off the rock. When the new oars arrived. The Ministry of Labour said that it thought it was the perfect symbol of British industry. Slow and inefficient. And that is the end of the news.
1: Oh, he didn't give us a date.
2: What about Friday night at my place?
1: Yeah, that's no use at all. Trixie, try another station.
3: Take your seat.
1: Oh, Victoria Station.
4: That may not be much of a joke, but it just might be a clue to our next destination. Remember that. Victoria Station. Victoria.
5: Meanwhile, in London, it is 1880, and at a small BBC theatre in the heart of Charing Cross, close to the Kidney of Waterloo, old-time Victorian radio is broadcasting. The MC bangs his gavel on the table.
1: Oh, me gavel! Ladies and gentlemen, it is our pleasure to bring to you a colossal compendium of calamitous catastrophes. A comprehensive catalogue of political polemics. A colourful kaleidoscope of fact, fiction, friction, functions and finances. And the football results. Ladies and gentlemen, it is your own, your very own. I give you the weather forecast.
5: But at that very moment, something seemed to crash onto the roof above them.
6: Look out, a pair of trousers have crashed through the roof.
7: They're coming down.
6: Hoodie. Oh, what a thing to happen in the middle of the weather forecast.
8: Some sunny intervals and scattered showers of trousers over London.
6: I don't know, the BBC has made some bloomers in its time. But this is ridiculous.
8: Wait, there's something very funny about those trousers.
6: Let's hope so.
8: There's people climbing out of them. Two men and a little girl.
9: Hey, must be one of the newfangled flying machines.
8: Right, quite correct, sir.
6: In that case, these people are heroes. These flying trousers could be the greatest British invention of the year.
10: Hooray!
5: Professor Prune's flying trousers quickly became a new symbol of the British Empire. Within months, there were plans for a flying trouser port in Essex, and 60,000 people flocked to the flying trouser show at Farnborough. For years, the world had laughed at Britain and her hovercraft. Now things were different. There was something new to laugh at. Very soon, the professor and his friends found themselves invited to the home of Victoria and Albert themselves.
1: I don't want to go to a rotten museum.
5: In fact, it was a grand garden party in the grounds of the Royal Pavilion at Brighton. And they stepped through the gates onto spacious lawns. Lovely young ladies were on the grass. In no time. First part of the afternoon was taken up with sports.
9: See you the ball, ladies, please, moment again, Dobsy.
8: All right, that's quite enough croquet for one day.
5: Then they passed into the Rose Garden for a concert beginning with a Victorian song with two cellos.
6: Cello, cello, who's your lady friend? Who's the lady?
5: Then the professor and Trixie wandered inside the palace.
0: Oh, what marvellous Victorian furniture, Uncle.
1: Yes, yes, Trixie. Look at that extraordinarily comfortable-looking old piece with bizarre twisted legs.
11: There isn't any more you can see at all.
1: Your Majesty! It's Queen Victoria!
0: Victoria? Isn't that funny, Uncle? I used to live in Victoria Place. It was a little street that used to be a stable yard.
11: We are not amused. But we are pleased to see you.
0: Why do you keep saying we, Your Majesty?
11: Ignorant child, because I speak both for myself and the Prince Albert here.
0: Can't he speak for himself?
11: No. I control him. Isn't that so, Albert?
1: Right. Good grief, Queen Victoria's a ventriloquist and Albert's her dummy.
11: Yes.
0: I always thought Albert was Prince Consort.
12: I am that. And I've just been for a walk along the sea front.
11: Yes, he's a promenade consort.
1: None of this
3: looks what I'd call Victorian. Look at all these glamorous men and women. More like an orgy than a garden party.
11: Yes, more do like an orgy than a garden party. Actually, I realize I've gone down for posterity as a toffee draws. So I'm very glad to have this chance to change my image.
0: Golly, I thought you were so pure. In fact, it says in my history book that right up to your dying day, you were still chaste.
11: Well, very rarely, I'm afraid.
3: Wasn't it a law in your court that no girl could show her ankles?
11: Quite right. Anything else, great, but no ankles.
0: Why can't you show your ankles?
11: Because it's one of the seven deadly sins. Introduce her to some of my guests. This is a famous painter, Pierre Manet, from, where is it?
7: Wigan, madame.
11: Of course. He's the Wigan, Pierre. This is Ivor Nightingale, the inventor of the horseless carriage.
3: Horseless carriage? How interesting. How does it move?
7: Don't be daft. It doesn't move. No horse. But it is very restful. And there's far fewer accidents this way.
10: But at that moment, all eyes of the party turned towards the marble steps, whereon stood an incredibly elegant figure. It was none other than the notorious wit and raconteur Oscar Wilde. He wore a lemon waistcoat, a cherry jacket, and plum trousers.
7: They don't call him the King of Fruits for nothing.
10: And in his buttonhole, a green carnation.
13: Yes, it's not been well, you know.
10: At the sound of his tinsel laugh, 100 maidens swooned.
14: Swoon, swoon, swoon!
13: As swoon as I can, but don't rush me.
11: Oh, he's the most wicked man in society. He's so wonderfully arrogant. Oh, Oscar, how I would love to make you mine.
13: Alas, Your Majesty, I am promised. To myself. I realize your disappointment and I am sorry to thus abuse you.
11: We are not abused.
13: But this is a perfectly dull party. No one seems in the least outraged by my conduct. London is so dissolute these days, one has to be utterly boring to be noticed.
15: Sir, you are a blackguard and a coward.
13: Oh, such feeble insults, but thanks for trying.
15: It has come to my notice, sir, that you are habitually ravishing my daughter, and it is not good enough.
13: I'm sorry, I've been rather tired. I'll do better next time.
15: And you have been making love to my wife, sir. And tomorrow, sir, you will get a note from my solicitor.
13: He's wasting his time. I don't fancy him.
15: Sir, you can go too far with me.
13: Thank you for the offer, but no.
15: We are too conceited with me, sir. I demand that we fight a duel.
13: How vulgar.
15: Here are the swords. Choose your weapons and on guard.
13: Sir, brandish your blade if you must. But I am steadfast in my principle that the pen is mightier than the sword.
16: Gee, that's some pen you've got there.
13: Splendid. Let the debauchery commence and let the music play. Your Majesty, will you join me on the floor?
11: Anyway, I'd like to.
7: Stop, stop, stop, if it ever began.
13: Who is this man?
11: It's the Prime Minister, Mr. Disraeli.
17: Disraeli?
13: Yes, Disraeli is him.
7: That's quite enough. No more of your flippant repartee.
13: You mean...
7: Yes, I do indeed. And probably they've guessed, repartee's over. It's done. I could have been on the stage.
11: Disraeli, what do you mean by breaking up our jollity?
7: This is no time for frivolity, madam. The country is destitute. This could mean the total deterioration of the empire.
15: The what?
7: Empire, empire. Your Majesty. Now, you really must take things more seriously. You never asked me about the national affairs. We desperately need money, you know that.
11: Well, let's see. I've got a couple of coppers in my purse. There.
15: Oh, thank you, madam. You're a bit
11: crap. But tell us, Disraeli, why are we so in debt?
7: Why? Because we spend money on a project that has turned out a disaster, madam.
11: What is that, Fred?
7: Well, these flying trousers, they're nothing but trouble. Now they say it'll be 8 months before they're ready to go. And meanwhile, the market's been scooped. Take a look at these. Japanese clockwork underpants. Faster than sound, nevertheless. And I blame you.
11: Me?
7: No, not you.
11: Oh, good. We are not accused.
7: You, Professor Prune, there. Your trousers. It's your fault.
11: Very well. Oh, Professor Prune, you and your friends will be tried for high treason. No.
13: What will happen to Professor Prune now? Where a fetish, the Aussie robots, Spot, Basil, and other characters the cast got fed up with. Will you all have read Lady Windermere's fan by next week so you'll appreciate the Oscar Wilde jokes? Have the writers really run out of inspiration? Judge for yourself by listening to next week's episode of...

0: The voices you just heard, and I'm sorry I read it again, were those of Timbrook Taylor, John Cleese, Graham Garden, David Hatch, Joe Kendall, and Bilotti. The script was written by Graham Garden and Bilotti, and the song by Bilotti. All the music was arranged by Leon Cohen and played by Dave Lee and the boys. David Hatch and Peter Titheridge produced the half hour and took the whole day to do it. And finally, here is John Otto Cleese with another glimpse of the obvious.
1: Oh, there, I'm sorry, I'll read that again.
2: Right. I'm sorry.

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0: to present Arthur Lowe, John LeMessurier, and Clive Dunn in Dad's Army. A Question of Reference, featuring John Lorry, Arnold Ridley, and Ian Lavender, with this week's guests, Larry Martin and Peter Williams. Here is the news, and this is John Snagg reading it. It is June 1942, and by now most of Europe is caught up in the misery of war as Hitler attempts to become its supreme leader. In Britain, times are hard. Food and raw materials are in short supply, but morale is still high. This is especially true at the headquarters of the Warmington-on-Sea Home Guard, where Captain Mannering is delighted with his latest acquisition, a brand new officer's greatcoat.
1: Fits me rather well. Come in.
2: Excuse me, sir. I thought I'd just let you know that the men are all in full battle kit and ready to leave for the exercise whenever you like.
1: Thank you, Wilson.
2: Oh, my goodness me. Yes. Oh. I say, sir, new greatcoat, yes. Oh, that's awfully smart.
1: I had it specially tailored, of course. Cost me 18 guineas, Wilson.
2: Really? I ought to get one like that myself.
1: Oh, no. No, this sort of thing is for officers only.
2: Yes. Well, perhaps it might be.
1: By the way, Wilson, close the door a minute, will you?
2: Yes.
1: I want to have a word with you.
2: Yeah, all right, sir, yes. What is it, sir?
1: Well, it's about this exercise HQ have asked us to be part of today. I gather they're going to be using live ammunition.
2: Well, what about it, sir?
1: Well, to be honest, I'm a little worried about one or two of the older members of the platoon. We don't want any nasty accidents.
2: No. Who are you thinking of in particular?
1: Well, there have been times in the past, for instance, when I've wondered whether Corporal Jones wasn't far more of a threat to our safety than the enemy.
2: Yes, he does rather let his enthusiasm carry him away.
1: Yes, well, this time I want to make sure that his enthusiasm isn't responsible for any of us being carried away.
2: You don't want to hurt his feelings.
1: I realize that. But on the whole, I'd rather have Jones's feelings hurt than my leg blown off.
2: Yes. So would I, sir.
1: It's very nice of you, Wilson.
2: I meant my legs.
1: Oh, I see. Well, anyway, I've thought up a little scheme which will effectively keep him out of the way and yet give him a sense of responsibility.
2: Now, what's that, sir?
1: I'm going to put him in charge of the vehicle park.
2: Hmm? The what, sir?
1: Well, that would be... There isn't a vehicle park, actually, but there is a small hut. Down a side turning off the Eastgate Road, which the Observer Corps used to use before they got their new place. It's a bit of tarmac outside, and there's a field telephone. I reckon we can tell Jones that he's in sole charge of that and drop him off there on the way to the exercise.
2: Yes, but that means that one of us will have to take over driving his van. Is Jones going to approve of that?
1: Oh, yes. Once I've convinced him how important his contribution is to the exercise, he'll be willing to let even my wife drive his precious van.
2: She's not coming on the exercise, is she?
1: Good heavens, no, no. No, I'm speaking metaphorically. Look, get Jones in here, will you?
2: All right, sir. Jonesy, pop in here a moment, will you, please?
1: Make it an order, Wilson.
2: Oh, I'm sorry, sir. Jonesy, pop in here a moment, will you?
3: You wanted me, Captain Mannering?
1: Yes, Jones, I've got rather a special job for you.
3: Oh, Captain Mannering, sir, I like it.
1: I haven't told you what it is yet.
3: No, the coat, sir, I like it.
1: Oh, yes.
3: It looks very smart, sir.
1: Thank you very much, Jones.
3: General Kitchen had one similarly identical, sir.
1: Did he really?
3: Yes, sir, except that his was blue, didn't have brass buttons, it was much longer.
1: Very interesting, Jones. Now, don't say... During today's exercise, I have a special job reserved for you.
3: Oh, thank you very much, sir. And you may rest assured that whatever task you have in mind is quite safe with me, sir.
2: Yes, well, that was the general idea.
1: Thank you, Jones. I'll fill in the details during the journey. You can rejoin the others now.
3: Yes, thank you very much, sir.
1: Thank you for being so cooperative.
3: Don't mention it, sir. It's your job to command and mine to obey. In your hands I am but putty.
1: Did you say it was a bit potty?
2: No, sir, I really don't know. I wasn't really listening.
1: Well, let's go and inspect the men.
2: All right.
1: All right, settle down.
4: For goodness sake. Will you look at Mannering in his fancy new greatcoat?
5: Yeah, just like Nelson Eddy in The Chocolate Soldier.
1: Now then, as you all know, today we're going to take part in a divisional exercise scheme. I'm very pleased to tell you that I've now been informed that live ammunition is going to be used.
4: Oh, dear. How noisy.
1: We'll also be cooperating with a battery of 25-pounders. This will be firing over our heads.
5: How far over?
3: Permission to interlope, sir. Private Walker has no need to fret himself. I have many times had artillery guns firing over my head, but experience has done me no harm.
4: That is a matter of opinion.
1: All right, Fraser, that'll do. Now, our task on this exercise will be to occupy a disused barn and deny it to the enemy. Now, that may well be HQ giving us the map reference to the barn. Jones, pop in the office and take the call, will you?
3: Right, sir, I should go and pop straight away, sir.
1: Now, you should all have your water bottle.
3: All right, all right, all right. I'm coming. Hello, Jones the butcher.
6: I beg your pardon.
3: I mean, Corporal Jones here.
6: Ah, Corporal. I have the map reference of the barn for Captain Mannering. Will you take it down?
3: Oh, yes, sir. Yes, just a minute. I'm now looking for a pencil, sir. Yes, sir. There's one here somewhere. Ah, here we are. I've found the pencil, sir. I'm ready now.
6: About time. Now, the map reference is 937461. Have you got that?
3: Oh, just
6: 937...
3: Just a moment, sir. Just a moment. I had the pencil upside down. 937... Yes.
6: 461.
3: Four, oh. Do you mind holding on a minute so the lead's broke?
6: Really, Corporal, I'm beginning to think it would be quicker if I drove over there and gave it to you personally.
3: Well, if it's not putting you to too much trouble, sir. That's very kind of you, sir. Goodbye. What a nice man. Officer and a gentleman.
1: I'm in. On the ground, fallout. Go outside and put your kit on Jones's van. Ah, Jones, go and supervise the loading of your van, will you?
3: Very good, sir.
1: Right, fall out.
7: Excuse me, Captain Mannering, can I have a word with you?
1: What is it?
7: Ah, well, it's like this, you see. I've got some essential supplies to pick up this morning, so I'd like to make my own way to this barn place and meet you there, if it's all the same with you, sir.
1: No, Walker, it is not all the same to me. I'm just about fed up with your impertinence. And with your black market activities.
7: Black market? That's reliable, that is, Captain Mannering. As a matter of fact, if you want to know, I'm picking up 3 scooters and some teddy bears I've had made for the kids' hospital at Eastgate. And I'm not selling them, I'm giving them.
1: Oh. Well, of course, that puts a slightly different...
7: So it'll be okay, will it?
1: Yes, I suppose so. But before you leave, make sure you have the map reference.
7: Right you are, sir. See you later.
1: Godfrey, just a minute. Come here.
8: Oh, yes, sir. What is it?
1: What's that huge basket you're carrying? I don't think we need quite as much first aid kit as that.
8: Oh, it's not first aid, sir. It's my picnic.
1: Picnic?
8: Well, you said we were to bring food.
1: I said haversack rations, which means sandwiches.
8: Well, I find that sort of thing awfully indigestible, sir. So my sister's packing up a vegetable flat and some rice pudding.
1: Rice pudding? This is war, Godfrey. There's no place for rice pudding. Leave it in my office. Then join the rest of it outside.
8: Oh, there we'll see.
1: All right, come on, Wilson. Let's see how the men are getting on with the loading.
8: Yeah. What a pity. I was quite looking forward to that rice pudding. Let's see. I'd better leave it in the corner, out of the way. Oh. Mr. Mannering, the phone's ring. Oh, dear, they're all out in the van. I suppose I'd better answer it. Hello. Can I be of assistance?
6: Well, that rather depends. You're not Corporal Jones, are you?
8: No, I'm not.
6: Oh, thank God for that. Look, is there a piece of paper there with half a map reference on it?
8: Just a minute, sir. I'll have a look.
6: There'll just be 3 figures on it.
8: Oh yes, here it is. 937, I think it is.
6: Yes, that's it.
8: The figures are not very clear. I think I'd better redo them.
6: Well, look, I'm in a bit of a hurry. Can you write these figures down first? 461. You got that?
8: Yes, sir. I've written those down.
6: Jolly good. Now you'd better redo the others. Don't want any mistakes, do we? And see that Captain Mannering gets that map reference.
8: Oh, yes, sir, of course, sir. Will that be all, sir?
6: Yes, that's it. Goodbye.
8: Goodbye. Right, now. What did he say? Oh, yes. 461, and then redo 937. Yes, that's it. 461-937.
1: Well, there you are, Jones. There's the vehicle park ahead of us.
3: Oh, yes.
1: Just beyond those cows.
3: I see. Not very big, is it, sir? Only seems to be one little hut. There's not much need in charge of, is it?
1: Now, don't let first appearances deceive you, Jones. It's really quite a big little hut.
3: Anyway, it's supposed to be a vehicle park. There's nothing parked there at all, not even little vehicles.
2: Well, you must have patience with you, Jonesy. You can't expect to see anything parked there yet.
3: But we'll see there's only 100 yards from the hut now. How small are these vehicles, I'm told?
1: No, what Sergeant Milson means is that the vehicles haven't turned up yet.
3: Oh, I see. I thought for a moment I needed stronger glasses.
1: Pull up on the left, Jones.
3: Very good, sir.
1: Don't like the sound of your brakes, Jones.
3: I haven't used the brakes yet, sir. Must be some other part of the mechanical contrivance of the vehicle.
1: Yes, but you'd better stop straight away.
3: Right you are, sir.
2: Oh, Lord. Sounds like the big end's gone.
3: Guess my luck, the guarantee's run out.
1: How long have you had the van?
3: 23.5 years.
1: Well, anyway, you better stop the engine. Can't possibly go any further with it like this. Far too risky. We could have a very nasty accident.
4: But then, Carmanery, what are we going to do? According to the map reference, the wee barn we're making for is 2 miles away.
1: Well, never mind. We'll march.
4: March? Oh.
1: Right. All the men in, Sergeant.
2: All right, sir.
1: Now, listen, Jones. You stay here in charge of the vehicle park, and the rest of us will go on to the barn.
3: Very good, sir.
1: And when we're in position over there, you report to HQ from here on the field telephone.
3: Well, how will I know when you're in position?
1: Ah, that's a good point. We need some sort of a signal.
9: Excuse me, Mr. Mannerin. Why don't we make smoke signals like the Red Indians?
2: What an absurd idea.
1: No. Just a minute, Wilson. That's not absurd at all. It's a very good idea. We'll make smoke when we're in position.
3: Permission to ask a question, sir?
1: Yes, Jones.
3: How will I know you're not a civilian bonfire?
4: We could do a victory V, Captain Mannering.
1: Yes, that's an excellent idea, Fraser. Wilson, when we get there, you can organise that.
2: Yeah, well, I don't know how to do a victory V. So, do you?
1: Of course I do.
2: Oh, you do?
1: Tell him, Fraser.
4: 3 V puffs and 1 big puff.
1: There you are. Surprised you didn't know that. Right, Jones, when we're in position, we shall send you 4 victory puffs. 3 wee and 1 big.
3: Very good, sir. Right, sir.
1: And remember, you're in sole charge of the vehicle park. Hurry up, fall in, the rest of you. Come on, Godfrey, get a move on.
8: Oh, I'm awfully sorry, Captain Manning. I'm afraid my gout is playing up a bit.
1: Is it? Well, I'll tell you what, you stay here and help Corporal Jones guard the vehicles.
3: Yeah, that's right, Mr. Godfrey. You can be my second in command.
8: Oh, all right.
1: Right. Well, we'd better get started. Cheerio, Corporal Jones.
3: Cheerio, sir.
1: Turn. By the left. Quick march. Left. This must be the place, Wilson.
2: Yeah, I suppose so. It's the right map reference.
1: It's in a pretty awful condition.
2: Yeah, I'm sorry. It's got rather creased, you see. I'm afraid I was sitting on it in the van.
1: The building.
9: Excuse me, Mr. Mannering.
1: What is it, Pike?
9: Can I make the fire, please? Please, can I make the fire for the smoke signals?
1: Well, I think it might be better...
9: Oh, please, Mr. Manning, I know what I'm doing. I got my fire-making badge when I was in the Scouts. Didn't I, Uncle Arthur?
2: Yes, that's right. Yes, you did. You did, yes. All right,
1: very well, Pike.
9: Oh, thank you, Mr. Manning, thank you.
1: Fall out, Mr. Stack your equipment inside. Put your greatcoats neatly in one pile.
4: Excuse me, sir. Will I take your greatcoat inside for you?
1: That'd be kind of you, Fraser. Thank you.
2: You are.
1: Put it on top of the others. Don't want to get it all creased.
4: I'll do that, sir.
1: Just look at this place. It really is in a tatty state.
2: Well, I thought we were going to an old barn. This looks more like a derelict farmhouse.
1: No, I shouldn't worry. I expect whoever did the wreck, he was a city chap. It's not used to the country. Probably wouldn't know the difference between an ass and a mule.
2: Yes. That's probably it.
1: Mm.
2: What is the difference?
1: What difference?
2: Between an ass and a mule.
1: Oh, I see. Well, one's... Mm. And the other's...
2: How the devil should I know?
10: Captain Mannering, got a fire going. We're ready to signal.
1: All right, Pike. Right, Wilson, you go and take charge of the signalling. I'm going to stay here, see if I can spot the mock enemy through my field glasses.
2: All right, sir.
1: Fraser can help you with the Morse.
2: Mm-hmm. Ah, oh, yes, right, yes. That's a lovely fire. Now, Commander, how do we do the actual signalling?
4: Oh, it's quite simple, Sergeant. We just talk something like this. Mm-hmm. Over the fire for a wee while, and then take it away, and then put it back again, and so on, according to what we're trying to spell out, sir.
2: I see, yes. It's very quite ingenious, isn't it? Right, well, we manage it, sir. Right. Cover the fire. Take it away. That's right, yes. Again. Cover the fire. Take it away. Just a minute. Captain Mannering, how long should the break between letters be?
11: About 10 seconds, I should think.
2: Oh, thank you very much, yes. Well, we're obviously not covering the flames long enough before we release the smoke. I'll count the seconds out this time.
9: Right you are, Uncle Arthur.
2: Right, cover the fire.
9: Yeah.
2: Mm-hmm. 1,000, 2,000, 3,000, 4,000, 5,000.
4: Hey, what's that funny smell?
10: Hey, look how it's burning.
2: Try and put it out, Frank.
10: Yes, I am trying, aren't I? I'm trying. It's all alight. Whole thing's going up in flames.
2: What on earth are you doing? I'm afraid things have got a little out of control, sir. In a way, it was your fault, sir. As a matter of fact, I mean, it was you who wanted a 10-second pause.
1: It's got nothing to do with it. You completely ruined that blanket.
2: What? Well, actually, it isn't a blanket, sir. It's a great coat.
1: Who does it belong to?
2: I've really no idea.
1: Well, whoever it is, you'd have to pay for it. I will teach them to look after their things, not leave them about carelessly. I distinctly told everyone to put their greatcoats inside on one pile.
9: That's where I took this one from. It was on the top.
1: I see. Well, it doesn't excuse whoever owns it. Did you say you took it from the top of the pile?
9: That's right, Mr. Mannering.
1: Stupid boy.
2: Oh, dear, sir. I'm terribly sorry. What an awful thing to have happened. Especially when you look so smart in it. I mean, it really did make you look like an officer, didn't it?
1: We'll talk about this again, Wilson, after the exercise.
2: All right.
1: In the meantime, use that bit of oil sacking there to make the signals. And try not to burn that as well.
2: All right. Now, do be careful this time, please. And, Frank, be careful. If it suddenly turns cold, Captain Manning might need this piece of old sacking to keep warm. All right? Now cover the fire. 1,000, 2,000, 3,000, 4,000.
3: That's it. Three little puffs and a big puff. Mr. Godfrey, I've had the signal that Captain Manning's in position.
12: Oh, good.
3: Mm. I'm going to report to HQ now, and after that, I reckon we should do a bit of a brew-up, don't you?
12: That'll be nice.
3: Yeah, well, look, there's an old chopper on the wall over there. You have a look round outside and find some wood, and then we'll get a nice fire going.
12: Yes, all right.
3: Yeah. Right now.
13: Hello.
3: Hello, HQ headquarters.
13: Yes?
3: I want to report that Captain Mannering and Number 1 Platoon are now in position.
13: I see. Where?
3: Oh, hang on a minute. I've got it written down. Yeah, here we are. They are at map reference 461937.
13: I'll just take that down. 461937? Hey, hang on. You got that round the wrong way, haven't you? You must mean 937461.
3: Oh, must I?
13: Well, I hope so. 461937 is the target for the 25-pounders.
3: Yeah, well, I expect you're right. Anyway, they've taken up their strategic position.
13: Okay, TTFN.
3: Ta-ta. Hey, blimey, that was a bit of a mix-up. Mr. Godfrey.
12: Well, I think I've got enough wood for a fire.
3: Oh, good. Here's something I want to tell you.
12: What is it?
3: Well, listen, this will make you laugh as well. I've just been on the phone to HQ headquarters, and I said to the chap, Captain Manning is in position at 461937, and he says that's the target. I've given him the wrong number. I was reading it from this bit of paper, you see, but this is the map reference to the target. Yeah, it's all sorted out now. Could have been rather nasty, though.
12: Could I see that piece of paper, Mr. Jones?
3: Yeah.
12: I thought as much. This is my writing. When I took you down off the telephone, I gave you this paper.
3: Oh, well, not to worry. It's all okay now.
12: But it isn't. I gave Captain Mariner a copy of this, and it's 461937 is definitely where he's gone.
3: But if that's the target for 25 pounders, they'd all be blown up.
12: Oh, dear. What are we going to do?
3: Well, we mustn't panic. Yes, that's it. Yes. Don't panic! You're all going to get blown up. Don't panic! What are we going to do now?
12: We must warn Captain Mannering.
3: Yes, there's nothing else for it. We'll have to go and tell him ourselves. See, the band's no good. We'll just have to foot it.
12: Oh dear.
3: Now, let's see. It took 40 minutes to march there. How long would it take us if we run?
12: About an hour.
3: Well, that's no good. The firing's due to start in 35 minutes. I'll tell you what, we'll get started anyway, and you never know, we might be able to thumb a lift. Come on, Mr. Godfrey.
12: Hello, I'm coming, but you mustn't walk too fast, you know. I'm not so nimble as I used to be.
9: Sanreen, what exactly are we supposed to be doing here?
1: We're denying this farmhouse to the enemy.
4: Can't see why I should want it. I wouldn't give any sixpence for it.
2: Does have rather a lovely view, don't you think?
3: Come on, Mr. Godfrey, keep up.
12: I'm doing my best.
3: By the way, I think you'd better leave me to thumb the lifts.
12: I was only trying to be helpful.
3: Yes, I know you mean well, Mr. Godfrey, but unfortunately, the milk float was stopping every 5 yards to make deliveries. And as for that hearse, it was going even slower than us.
12: You think we're going to get there in time?
3: Hang on, there's a car coming now. Now, don't forget, I'll do the thumbing.
7: Hello there. What are you two up to then?
12: Oh, good Lord. It's Mr. Walker.
3: Hello, Joe. Why aren't you with Captain Manning and the others?
7: Ah, well, you see, let me pop off to do a special delivery, provided I made my own way to the rendezvous afterwards. Anyway, you two want a lift, do you?
12: Yeah.
3: Oh, yes, please, Joe, yes.
7: Right, hop in.
12: Yes. Can you drive quite fast, please?
7: Oh, cool, blimey. Aren't there any bushes round here?
1: You know, Wilson, looking out of this farmhouse window at the beautiful countryside, it seems hard to believe there's a war on.
2: Yes. It is rather lovely.
1: Very lucky to have such a sunny day. I feel quite warm.
2: Oh, that's good. Well, then you won't miss your greatcoat. Not so much, will you, sir?
1: I think you'd be well advised to drop that subject, sir.
2: Just as you wish, sir, yes.
1: 1455. Only 4 minutes to go now.
2: Oh, look, sir. Look. There's a rather lovely old car coming down the track towards us.
1: What on earth do you think he's doing? Doesn't he realize he's interrupting a military exercise?
2: What am I? He keeps on honking. There's nothing for him to overtake. Oh, look, the driver's waving.
1: There he is.
2: Cooey!
1: Don't wave back. What do you think you're doing?
2: Well, I've just realized it's Walker who's driving, sir.
1: Is it indeed? Yes. I have a few words to say to him. He should have been here at least an hour ago. Give that man an inch, he takes a mile.
2: Oh, look, he's got Jones and Godfrey with him.
1: What are they doing here? We went to all that trouble to keep Jones away, and now he follows us over here.
3: Captain Manning! Captain Manning!
1: What on earth's going on?
3: Oh, Captain Manning, don't panic.
1: No intentions of panicking, why should I?
3: Well, sir, they're going to start firing in 3 minutes.
1: 2 minutes and 34 seconds, to be exact, Jones. Now, pull yourself together. Go and sit down over there with the others.
3: But, sir, there's been a mistake over the map reference. You've all come to the wrong place.
1: Oh, really? How inefficient can they get? When I find out who's responsible for the mistake, I'll come down on them from a great height.
3: If we don't get out of here quick, you won't have to come down. We'll be all up there with you.
7: Blimey, what's happening, Jonesy? Haven't you told them yet?
1: Tell them what, Walker?
7: That this place is the target for the 25-pounders.
1: What?
7: I reckon we've got about a minute to get the hell out of here.
1: Right, Ben, everybody outside. Get as far away as possible.
9: My mum will be ever so upset if I don't get home. She bought adjuncts for tea.
14: Look, sir, there's a field on the other side of that hedge. Shall we go in there?
15: Good idea, Wilson.
1: Into the field, man.
15: Right, Wilson, we should be far enough away in this field. Everybody down on the ground.
1: Keep your heads down, everyone.
15: Lord Wilson, that was close.
1: Yeah.
15: Pretty accurate shooting,
2: sir. Yeah, I must say I'm rather glad we got out of there when we did.
4: Just look at the farmhouse.
3: What farmhouse?
4: That's what I mean.
15: Well, Wilson, I think that must be it.
2: Yes, I suppose so, sir.
15: Might as well get up. Oh, no. Damn you, Wilson.
2: Well, what's the matter, sir? It's not like you to swear.
15: The next time you suggest we take cover in a field, you might check whom we're going to share it with.
2: Terribly sorry, sir. Bad luck, sir. Still, it could have been worse. Just think what you might have said if you'd been wearing your new overcoat.

that episode of Dad's Army, based on the original television series by Jimmy Perry and David Croft, you heard Arthur Lowe as Captain Mannering, John LeMessurier as Sergeant Wilson, Clive Dunn, Corporal Jones, John Lorry, Private Fraser, Arnold Ridley, Private Godfrey, Ian Lavender, Private Pike, Larry Martin, Private Walker, Peter Williams, the Colonel, and Michael Burlington as the Signaller. A Question of Reference was adapted for radio by Harold Snowd and Michael Knowles and produced by John Dias.

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1: Inside every Cape plum, there's a nice clean stone asking to be let out. 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
2: Yes, it's for you. It's your dinner. It's called cupboard love. Cupboard love's different. Comes in a packet, not a tin. See this full pouch? Keeps it moist and squeezy. That's right. It's a new kind of cat food. Moist. It's good for you. Like it?
3: New cupboard love. What the well-cared-for cat has for dinner. Standing

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2: We present the News Quiz of the Year, Part 2, with your host, Simon Hoggart. Hello and welcome to Part 2 of our look at the news of the past 12 months. The second half of the year was dominated by terrorism and warfare, and indeed one edition of the show was cancelled in the wake of September the 11th. The first show after the disaster threatened to be deeply sombre. But when the panel got on stage, a kind of manic need to laugh took them over, and we had one of the funniest shows we've ever recorded. Sandy, who is ringing the changes at Buckingham Palace?
3: This will be Her Majesty marching forward into the 21st century. Her son, Prince Andrew, has given her a mobile phone. And it slightly worried me, the reports on this, it said Andrew, known to be the most technologically minded of the royal family. Well, yes, used to fly a jet. I hope he would be. And I quite like this, because she speaks a bit like a text message, doesn't she? She's got those very clipped vowels all the time. There's a kind of, I am ringing you on my mobile phone.
4: I'm on the throne.
3: And I was thinking about this, you know, the... That slogan, one-to-one, because strictly speaking, in relation to her, she'd be speaking to herself.
5: It's a perfect answer to people who say, why do we need a royal family? In a week of News Quiz light, they've given us a lot of harmless fun. Where would we have been without them?
6: She was reluctant to get a mobile phone, and in the end, she just got it. So she could phone her mum if she was stuck in town and couldn't get a taxi.
7: She won't be needing family and friends, I suppose, the way things are going.
8: Yes, I know he is, Charles. Well, you know he is a special kind of stupid. We're so hoping to see you all at Christmas.
2: The phone uses, the Queen can be heard shouting into her mobile, I'm sorry, you're cracking up. But what else do you say to the Duke of Edinburgh?
9: A new slimming consultant is taking over at Wareham with ambitious plans to double the size of the group.
2: Andy, why can English parents stay on the beaten track?
10: Is this the fact that unlike the good people of Scotland, English parents are allowed to be brutal and beat their children if they misbehave?
2: Mm-hmm.
10: I'm very much against violence towards your children. Partly because all my children, who are 13, 11 and 6, are taller than me now. But it seems to me that there's a bit of a problem constitutionally, because if I were a Scot who believes in hitting his kids, what is to stop me getting cross with the kids, bunging them in the car, driving down to Gretna Green and then giving them a good thumping? And I'd say, surely...
11: Some people have actually looked in the Bible, haven't they, in the Old Testament, and said that they found a proof there that it says, you know, you can beat your child with a rod and he won't die. So they're saying that it's all right. In the Old Testament, in those days, it was done.
12: Yeah, but the Old Testament says you can't lie down with beasts, and I think we've moved on from that now.
2: Despite the decision, instances of parents hitting their children have greatly decreased over the past few years, mainly because most children these days are born 6 foot tall, carrying Stanley knives.
13: Dr. Alex Comfort, author of The Joy of Sex, has died after a series of strokes.
2: Fred, listen to this.

0: William, it was really nothing. Fred, who's uncovered his first ardent admirer.
1: Well, can I just apologise to the listeners because there will be no further rounds? Because there's plenty on this, isn't there? William. William has arrived in St. Andrews on an exchange. They've got him and you've got me. I do apologise. But before he got to St. Andrews, they took Prince William to Sight Hill in Glasgow, which is a fairly run-down area. Most of the buildings are boarded up, and that's where they've got a lot of asylum seekers who are waiting to get redistributed around Scotland. And they played a nasty trick on William. They took him there and they told him that that was his hall of residence. Then eventually when he got to St. Andrews, named after his uncle Andrew, the golfer, he was filmed by another dodgy uncle. It's a shocking state when you can't take a home video. All kinds of trouble breaking out.

0: It's a shocking statement. You can't take a home video. All kinds of trouble breaking out. And, I mean, the last thing Edward is going to be making is a TV program. The only thing to make are losses.
1: It's the A to Z of royalty. And I thought, by the time he gets to ex-King Zog, it's bound to be ex-Prince Edward, because they're only making, they're making less than two bob a year, aren't they? I mean, they're always in debt, which this was designed to mitigate. Now he's had to apologise to Charles. It is the most remote university in the world. I mean, next to Mars Polytechnic. Andrews is as far as you can get from civilization. These poor kids go up there. Very, very high percentage of public school educated kids go to St Andrews. They know nothing at all when they get there. And they don't know where they are when they've got there. All there is the sea and this tremendous mist, this fog called the Ha. And it's, you know, it's really like the French lieutenant's woman. They wear these huge woolly gowns. Other universities have thin gowns. You need woolly gowns at St Andrews, don't you, Frank? So bloody freezing. And they walk up and down St Andrews, looking out to sea through the fog, hoping to see a ship that'll take them back to civilization.
2: He's clever, though, because that course, I believe, is quite demanding.
3: It's history of art.
2: Yeah, no.
3: Demanding.
2: Excuse me, you do 2 years of history and then 1 year of drawing and then a year of colouring in. I think there's quite...
4: Lavatories at the City of Leeds School, West Yorkshire, are to be transformed into an open-plan area with glass-panelled walls. The design is aimed at stopping the lavatories from becoming a no-go area.
5: Jeremy, why is a safe existence far from a cosy one?
6: Oh, yeah. Accidents in the home. There are all these things. They've got a report of all the things that cause accidents, but they didn't tell us how. And it just makes you wonder, because whenever you, like, tea cosies, loafers, all these things that cause accidents. But if you ever spend, you know, an evening with three or four nurses, I mean, in your dreams, but I mean, in a social situation, they will start telling you these apocryphal stories about people who came into casualty. And it's like that game where you say, my auntie went shopping and she bought a hat. The next person says, my auntie went shopping and she bought a hat. And the coat. And the nurses will say, someone was brought into casualty and we removed from him a billiard cue. The next one says, someone was brought into casualty and we removed from him a billiard cue and a light bulb. Someone was brought into casualty and we removed a billiard cue, a light bulb and a bust of Napoleon. On it goes. And sometimes it's Beethoven, but pretty much the same sort of head size and that. But they don't tell you how these loofah accidents, you know, I fell onto my loofah as I was getting out of the bar. Sebastian. I don't know.
7: But they did, actually. They said, because there were 6,000 trouser-related accidents. And those ones, they said, one of them was a woman who burnt herself while she was ironing her trousers because she hadn't taken them off beforehand.
6: Explain the tea code you won.
0: I think it's the same as the trousers. Basically, if you can't shove it up yourself, you'll trip over it.
8: A daguerreotype image of Charles Dickens, an early form of photograph on glass, was expected to sell for between £20,000 and £25,000 when it went under the hammer at Christie's in London.
9: In our relentless search for the trivial, the insignificant and the ludicrous, naturally we zero in on politics. So we were thrilled when, a month after the World Trade Center, Tony Blair helped restore our good humor with a magnificently over-the-top speech at the Labour Party conference.
10: As I was listening to it, and as I heard him talking about how we in the rich nations could feed Africa if we only showed the will and could conquer the problems of climate change, and how we, if we reached out to the dispossessed of the world, we could bring peace to the world, I thought, I've heard this speech. I recognise this speech. And then I realise it's the speech I make when I'm pissed. It is. You know, after I'm getting a bit sentimental after a few pints. It was very identical. The only thing that was missing was he wasn't jabbing people in the chest and saying, and I'll tell you something else. But I actually thought it was rather wonderful. It was such a sweeping, idealistic speech. And I thought, I'd love it all to come true. I'm sure we would. But it struck me that the only thing that stands between Tony Blair and his sort of very idealistic vision is us, isn't it? Because we'd all like to conquer climate change, but we don't want to pay any more for our petrol, let's be honest.

0: We would all love to end world poverty, but we don't want to pay more tax. And we'd all love to stop selling helicopters to horrible regimes, as long as it doesn't cost 300 jobs in Swindon.
1: You know, there's all very well going on about curing the Balkans and curing Ireland and curing Rwanda, but you know, nothing about things like the Hangalane gyratory system. A smidgen of practicality would not have gone amiss. But it was a leader speech. I mean, you read that, you'd follow him anywhere, if only out of curiosity.
2: I would like to point out that Emma Kirkby, who is performing at St. Saviour's Church on Sunday, July the 15th, is in fact a celebrated singer, and not, as our previous report stated, a celebrated swinger.
3: Valerie, your piece of music.

0: music we have ever had.
1: I think that was a song about vegetables.
2: Did everyone hear, or did I just dream it?
3: Valerie, why is there no danger of our kids turning into vegetables?
1: Ah, yes. That's because all the Harry Potter fans are so busy reading Harry Potter that they're not eating their greens.
3: Indeed.
1: And it's going to do something terrible to them when they grow up, but I'm not quite sure what it is.
3: We're going to die.
2: Simon, I don't think there's any chance of you being a Blue Peter presenter. Now then, children, the world is an evil and vile place where you will all inevitably fall into a decline, into senility and ultimately death. And now, what's Petra been up to?
4: For sale, Dalmatian, 10 months old. 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Lovely bitch.
3: Why was it a thumping good week for peace in Northern Ireland?
1: David Trimble was re-elected as the first secretary, and this led to a great furore outside the parliament. Everybody pushing and shoving, and David Trimble was trying to make a speech, and it was dreadful. It just seemed to denigrate, really, the whole Northern Irish parliament, didn't it?
3: It did. Well, if that's possible, yes.
0: It was quite a girly fight, though, wasn't it? There was a lot of men.
1: Didn't look a girly fight when I saw it. Looked like, well, for real.
0: Oh, mate, have you got Sky? Did you see a better version? Wasn't it? It looked to me like a pretty sort of middle-aged male fight where lots of people stick their beer guts into each other. And sort of say, come on then.
1: I don't think
2: fisticuffs. Yes, it was pay-per-view on Sky, actually. It was worth the extra, definitely, because Trimble came on in little leopard skin shorts. Danced down the aisle to Eye of a Tiger.
1: But they all blamed each other, didn't they? They all said, Paisley said it was the other lot, and the other lot said it was Paisley's lot.
0: What Paisley said, which was priceless, was he said, I saw it all. He said, I was just standing here quietly.
4: To let, beautifully located first floor flat situated between the village shops and China.
3: Linda, why has Ian Duncan Smith refused to show a sign of support?
2: Ah, now this is Francis's evil twin, Ian Duncan Smith.
1: Oh no, go on, Francis.
2: How could two brothers be so different?
1: I'm going to stick up for Francis. He's got much more hair.
5: Well, that's only because I've been working on it for the last few weeks. I've been trying to grow it out. Simply because it got to the stage where I was actually being mistaken for him, even by Tory MPs, and I thought the only solution is either to dye it or to grow it.
0: You're kidding. What, a Tory MP didn't know what Ian Duncan Smith looked like?
5: No, I was genuinely accosted at Westminster by a Tory MP. He said, Ian, could I have...
0: Did you offer him a job in the shadow cabinet? He's going around now saying, I've got transport. I saw it. Who was it? Name names.
5: Well, I didn't know who he was. It's... Well, do you know... How many Tory MPs could you recognise in an identity parade? You can't even recognise the deputy leader of the party these days.
2: Oh, dear. So, no, well, what it is that man that we're talking about, he won't sign this form about defamation of Islam. It's a sort of thing that's come round for them to sign, a charter.
0: It's a pledge, isn't it, calling for tolerance. And I think it's the wrong approach to promote tolerance. It seems to me that the way to promote tolerance is to make it compulsory. And if anyone's being intolerant, you just don't tolerate it. And you...
2: Funny thing, Islamic awareness. I mean, most people are aware that there's such a thing as Islam, aren't they? I don't know where you'd have to be living.
5: Well, they thought Tony Blair's aware of Islam. He reads the Quran all the time. Osama bin Laden is highly aware of Islam. He reads the Quran all the time. You know, where's it got them?
2: That's a funny thing with Osama bin Laden. He's got all those wives. And yet, you know, he lives in a cave, he's got a big beard. That doesn't normally pull the birds, does it? He's probably got a really good sense of humour.
6: How do I catch my bus? You can catch your bus at any local bus stops or bus stations. It is best to arrive at the stop before the bus is due.
3: Kirsty, who has Tony Binn targeting directly this week?
7: Oh, well, Tony Blair's told us that actually he's now decided that if we catch bin Laden, he's going to be killed. Up until now, they were just going to scare him a lot. But now he's really fed up after 3 weeks of dropping very, very expensive weaponry, and he still hasn't come out of his cave, so that's it, they're going to shoot him. Which I thought they were going to do in the first place, but apparently not.
5: No.
7: And now we're told we might not even find him at all.
5: Well, we might not. He might be a shimmerer, if that's how you pronounce it.
2: Well, I think I can clear this up, because I've not been on the show a couple of weeks, and that is because I've been on covert operations within Afghanistan. Not happy with me disguise. I didn't think it was that convincing. I was an Avon lady in Kabul. didn't ship much gear, to be honest. A couple of tubes of beard styling gel, and that was it. House is full of lip gloss, but... Now, it is baffling, this policy. They're now saying, oh, we're going to kill him. But I thought, the way things are going, their policy was to kill everyone else, and the one left standing would be bin Laden.
5: Well, if only he joins the coalition, he'll be fine.
2: I bet his mums and dad must be really upset.
3: Well, he's a typical middle child, isn't he? 27th out of 56. Of course, we have our own domestic terrorism here in Britain. Naturally, the panel takes it very seriously. Francis, which war really will be over before Christmas?
5: I think it's the IRA. They've decided to join the war against terrorism. And Gerry Adams has entered into the spirit of the thing and says that he's decided to decommission his beard. And long overdue, in my view. And certainly now. I mean, he really can't compete with old bin Laden, can he? On the face of his front. And it's going to be put beyond further use, I think is the technical term. General John de Chastelain has been taken to a secret location. It's actually a barber's shop in County Cork, and has witnessed this great event, and it's peace in our time. I mean, we're bombing Afghanistan, smithereens, and that sort of thing, but apart from that, it's all happy-clappy, and children are dancing in the streets of Belfast, and except for the ones who are trying to get to school through a mob of howling loyalists. But apart from that, everything's going awfully well.
8: Slightly unsettled on the day I turned the news on, and it said the British Army are destroying all their watchtowers. And I thought, there'll be trouble from the provisional Jehovah's Witnesses.
4: The article in our education supplement, pages 10 and 11 yesterday, does make sense, but only if the columns are read in the following order. 1, 4, 2, 3, 6, 5, 7. Apologies.
3: Valerie, why is being a bit woolly no bar to intelligence?
1: Oh, yes, this is a lovely story. This is all about sheep. Somebody decided that they'd test whether sheep had intelligence. I'd love to know why they ever thought to do this in the first place. But apparently sheep recognise each other. They have friends in the flock.
2: But and it also makes them cleverer than Tory MPs who don't recognise anyone.
1: They have a lot more hair than some Tory MPs. And they've been doing these tests. They've been putting up pictures of sheep. I noticed the sheep did look quite different. One was a rather fat sheep and one was a fairly thin sheep. And if the sheep that's let into the pen recognises the right sheep and presses the button with its nose, it gets the food. Presumably they change the pictures around all the time so the sheep gets a bit confused, but apparently they're very intelligent.
5: You can't pull the wool over their eyes.
0: It wasn't one of the conclusions of the research also that sheep don't like change.
2: And they always, like, they're not very adventurous eaters, no, just the grass.
0: Yeah.
2: No, I'll sit with the grass. No, nothing too spicy. I'll just have something from the grass menu, please.
9: Reward. Stolen, apparently by common thieves, between the hours of 12 a.m. and 8 a.m. on Saturday morning from my land alongside the A386, a quantity of blue signs with the words, Vote Conservative.
3: Linda, who thinks qualifying for a free tour bus pass is a gas, gas, gas?
2: Bill Wyman.
3: Yes.
2: Because he's a pensioner now, isn't he? I thought he had been for years, actually. I didn't realise. Because he looks very old. He's sort of like a scrotum in sunglasses. He's, they all do, don't they? They're sort of like really, really, really old tortoises who've never bothered much with sunscreen. They're, So there's that. He's a pensioner. Well, they're all pensioners now. I think, well, there was their last tour, the Rolling Stones Voodoo Lounge. I think the next one will be Sunshine Lounge. Led Zeppelin will probably release Stairlift to Heaven. And Earth, Wind and Fire will name themselves. A bit cloudy, but might clear up later. Still, muscles rumble.
3: Keith Richards recently turned 57, though we've no idea what that is in human years.
10: Paris weekend, three-day Valentine break. Why not take this superb opportunity to spoil someone special? Single supplement, £28.
3: And we end with a selection from the scores of cuttings team members have brought along to the show, starting with Linda Smith.
11: Paolo Esperanza, bass trombonist with the Sinfonica Maya de Uruguay, decided to make his own contribution to the cannon shots fired as part of the orchestra's performance of Tchaikovsky's 1812 overture. He placed a large ignited firecracker, equivalent to a quarter stick of dynamite, into an aluminium straight mute, and then inserted the mute into the bell of his double valve bass trombone. Later, from his hospital bed, he explained, "I thought the bell of my trombone would shield me from the explosion and would focus the blast outwards." In his haste to get his horn up before the firecracker went off, he failed to elevate the bell high enough to give the mute sufficient arc to clear the orchestra. As a result, the mute streaked through the woodwind and viola sections, narrowly missing players before slamming into the stomach of the conductor and knocking him off the platform into the audience. The folding chairs of the front row then collapsed, setting off a domino effect, toppling row after row of chairs. Back on stage, the blast of the firecracker sent a surge of superheated gas through the trombone to propel the slide like a spear into the head of an unsuspecting third clarinetist, knocking him unconscious and fracturing his skull.
1: Well, this was sent in by Margaret Patching of East Sussex, and it comes from the World Pheasant Association, the UK bulletin. And apparently the inscription on the metal bands used by the US Department of the Interior to tag migratory birds has been changed. The bands used to bear the address of the Washington Biological Survey, abbreviated as WASH, BOIL, SERV. Until the agency received the following letter from an Arkansas camper. "Dear Sirs, while camping last week, I shot one of your birds. I think it was a crow. I followed the cooking instructions on the leg tag. And I want to tell you, it was horrible. The bands are now marked Fish and Wildlife Service."
8: This cutting was sent to me, Simon, by Peter Donaldson of Portland Place. It says, "A Radio 5 Live reporter sent to cover the retrial of the Leeds United footballers in Hull was parking near the court when he was approached by the car park attendant. 'I suppose you're a journalist,' said the attendant. 'How did you guess?' asked the reporter, impressed by the man's observational skills. To which the attendant replied, 'We don't wear sunglasses in Hull.'"
0: An employee for Ansett Australia Airlines, a Mr. Gay, got on a plane recently using the company's free flight offer for staff. However, when Mr. Gay tried to take his seat, he found it occupied by a fare-paying passenger. Not to make a fuss, he simply chose another seat. Meanwhile, another Ansett flight at the airport experienced mechanical problems. The passengers of this flight were rerouted. A few were put on Mr. Gay's flight, and anyone holding a free ticket was being bumped. Mr. Gay was not sitting in his assigned seat. So when the ticket agent approached the seat where Mr. Gay was supposed to be sitting, she asked a startled customer, "Are you gay?" The man, the wrong man, shyly nodded that he was. At which point she demanded, "Then you have to get off the plane." The real Mr. Gay, overhearing what the agent had said, tried to clear up the situation. "You've got the wrong man. I'm gay." This caused an angry third passenger to yell, "I'm gay too. They can't kick us all off."
3: That's all from us in our first show of 2002. We'll be back in February, so please do keep those clippings coming in. We need them all. In the meantime, we leave you with best wishes for a happy new year and this extract from The Times, read by Corrie Caulfield.
4: One in five British children has head lice. Why can't we kill them?
9: Taking part in the News Quiz of the Year, Part 2, were Alan Corran, Francis Wheen, Andy Hamilton, Linda Smith and Jeremy Hardy, with Fred McCauley, Sandy Toksvig, Valerie Singleton, Kirsty Young and Rebecca Front. The host was Simon Hoggart, and the news was read by Corrie Caulfield, Charlotte Green, Brian Perkins and me, Peter Donaldson. The chairman's script was written by Debbie Barham, Dave Cohen, Tom Jameson, Simon Littlefield, Paul McKenzie and George Poles, and the producer, Armitage and Steve Doherty.

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5: 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Tide's been intensified to bring you cleanness no other low-priced powder can beat. I'm going to hide these filthy gloves in the pockets of these cords. Too tough a test for a low-priced powder? Not for new Tide. Now for those hidden gloves. How's that for cleanness? Proof that dirt just can't hide from intensified Tide. Try it.
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0: Dick.
1: What is it, Joan?
0: I just don't know how to tell Jimmy. I mean, I think he's an awfully sweet person. But when it comes to romance, well, let's be frank. Yeah. Jimmy hasn't got the sort of face that goes with soft music and candlelight.
1: Oh, quite, Joan. It's dangerous to put that face anywhere near a lighted candle. So that evening he took you out was a bit of a trial, eh?
0: No, but it was just... Well, all he did the whole evening was talk about his farm and horses. Oh, yes, and his bulldozer.
1: Well, didn't he even dance with you?
0: Only to show me how the bulldozer works. Look, Dick, Jimmy wants me to go out with him again, and honestly, I just don't know how to break it to him. I mean...
2: In February.
1: Oh, no.
0: He's here.
1: Oh, dear.
0: Oh, Dick, I can't face him. Will you give him this note? Yeah. He'll understand.
1: Yes, I will. Yes.
3: Ah, Bentley, was that my June I saw belting round the behind the brass section?
1: Yeah, I see what you mean.
3: I'm glad she's gone anyway. I wanted to tell you about the token of love I sent her on February the 14th.
1: Of love?
3: Yes, Bentley.
1: Jimmy, a word of advice. Don't cross your bridges before they're hatched.
3: No. What a lovely thing she is, Bentley. Aww. It's so refreshing these days to meet a girl who's really interested in swine fever.
1: Yeah. You're sure she was interested, Jim?
3: Well, I talked to her about it for 4 hours. And when she listens, Bentley, she's got a cute little trick of closing her eyes and letting her chin sink onto her chest.
1: Yes. Well, did she enjoy the food then?
3: Oh, she tucked into it in great style. That is, until I started talking about swine fever. Then she just pushed her plate away from her. Obviously too fascinated to eat.
1: Yes, it so fascinated me, I doubt whether I'll eat for a week. Look, Jimmy, before you make any plans for the next dinner together, I've got a message from June in my pocket.
3: A message?
1: Yes.
3: Is it written in her hand?
1: No, it's written on a bit of paper. Here you are, Jim. Now, read it. I won't look.
3: All right, Jimmy, I'll turn me back.
1: Yes, that's right.
3: Yeah. Oh, well, what a funny girl.
1: What's up, Jim?
3: Well, why should she send this back to me? I sent it to her. I wanted her to have it.
1: Is it the Valentine?
3: No, it's the bill for the dinner. Oh.

the right to be wrong. If you never know my love, never take a chance.

0: Ah, what's it, Jim? I've just been looking round the furriers for one of them new platinum mink capes with the white satin lining. The missus wants something warm to slip on when she goes out to the dustbin.
1: Well, it's immensely wealthy, Wal.
0: Yeah.
1: A lot of your money must go on your wife's wardrobe, Wal.
0: Well, I've got some up there, Jim, but most of it's under the floorboards.
1: But listen, Wal, even though your wife has suddenly found herself with a fortune to spend on clothes, has she still got the figure for it?
0: Ah, that's a snag, Jim. We waited so long for our ship to come in, her jetty collapsed. What? But she's putting up a fight, Jim. Goes along every morning to a beauty shop and has a farcical. Isn't that fair, Sil? Not with her fizzog. Oh, you should see the palaver, Jim. Every night she has to go to bed with a mud pack plastered all over her. Core, it's like sleeping next to a swamp. Twice a day she has a luxury beauty bath in the most expensive liquid money can buy.
1: Well, champagne?
0: Champagne, nothing. Hot tea.
1: Sure, Lummy, and after all we've been doing to keep the prices down, tell him about it, Dunners.
2: Certainly, sir. Well, it started when we read about that motor trader who was ticked off for cutting his prices. He promptly hoisted the Jolly Roger. Well, sir, we thought this nautical touch was so typically British, we've carried it a stage further. We therefore present a selection of sea songs specially modified for the use of price-conscious housewives.

0: What shall we do with the blinking grocer? Blaming all the prices on Formosa. Shove him back his coffee and say no, sir. Issue him a warning. One and tuppence pilchard smacks of jobbery. Selling him a sardines, just plain snobbery. One and three for raisins, highway robbery. Oh, what times we're born in.
1: Way ho, up go prices, oh no. Look what prices, what ho, another crisis.
2: Everybody behind Jim for a march on Downing Street. First thing tomorrow.

0: Tonight's talking point. Once more we meet the Glamms, our family of ordinary people living life bravely. Today their talking point is, should you do unto others before they do unto you? So over to the Glamms.
1: Oh, Ron, isn't it exciting? Your mum coming downstairs for the first time since she broke her poor leg. Oh, you must be bubbling over with excitement, Ron.
2: Yes, eh?
1: Have you finished painting the welcome sign, Ron?
2: Yes, eh? Look, it says, welcome down, moth.
1: Moth, Ron?
2: I came to the edge of the card, eh? Didn't have room for the
1: Oh, what a shame. But it's not the words on the card that matter, Ron. It's what's behind it.
2: What's behind it is labour exchange. No spitting.
1: Oh, no, I meant the thought, Ron. Oh, I must say, you and your dad have made the room look a picture for your mum. The net curtains are so clean, I went right past the house. Did you take them to the laundryette, Ron?
2: No, Eth. I've been barred from the laundryette.
1: Oh, Ron, what for?
2: The manager called it persistently peeping into the next lady's little round window.
1: Over how nice you've made the room, Ron. Mm. It looks so much more spacious without Mr. Glamm's motorbike. Oh, I'm proud of you, Ron. It only goes to show what I've always told you. If you really want to do something, you can do it, Ron.
2: Right, are we? Just a kiss now.
1: I didn't mean that.
2: Well, we'll have to have a little kiss now, please.
3: Hello. Oh, we're all feeling a bit larky tonight, ain't we? Ron, where'd you put your cod liver oil and malt? I've got a bit of air sticking up the back here, just won't brush down.
1: Oh, you do look smart, Mr. Glamm.
3: Thank you very much, Ed. Very kind of you to say so. It's in honour of my dear wife's come down. And, the room looks nice, doesn't it?
1: Mm,
3: I took a lot of...
1: Yes.
3: Ron, I told you about leaving your muddy football boots in the fruit bowl. You know perfectly well where they go. With my gardening fork in the linen cupboard, please.
2: Right-o, Dad. Dad, you haven't noticed the sign I hung up to welcome Mum?
3: Oh, yes. What's it say? Where's me glasses? I always have them in the wrong pocket. Ah. Oh, Ron, I think that's rather uncalled for. No spitting.
1: Ron, turn it round the right side.
3: No, second thoughts, better leave it. Uncle Charlie said he might pop in. Well, now, I think we're all ready for her ladyship's descent.
1: Oh, yes.
3: Just let me give a last plump up to the cushions. Oh, dear. We must get these loose covers cleaned. I meant to do it after the war. Oh, but you remember how prices went up during the 1920s? Well... Well, here we are, then. Let's call her down, eh?
2: Yes.
1: Oh, don't you think you should go up and help Mrs. Glamm down, Mr. Glamm? She's bound to be a bit weak.
3: What, her? Weak? Not her. Constitution like an ox. Mm. Mark my words, if before the evening's out, she'll be dancing the okey-cokey.
2: Go on, Dad. Call Mum.
3: Shall I call her, then? Righto. Right, then. Oi! Don and carry one! Get down them stairs! Of course you can, you silly old A-bag. Just take it slowly, step by step. When you get to the motorbike on the landing, walk round it. Well, step over it, you old idiot. Step over it, I said. Oh, lummy, I better go and have a look. If she's buckled them mudguards on.
1: Is she all right, Mr. Glamm?
3: Oh, dear. All right. You know, I said she'd be dancing.
2: Yes.
4: She's got her right leg out and she's shaking it about.

0: brandies and soda, please. Dicey, Bentley. Extraordinary number of convicts seem to be escaping these days, don't they?
1: Yes, yes, I've noticed that, Your Grace. They seem to be popping out like Your Grace's boiled shirt front.
0: Oh, yes, much obliged.
1: Not at all.
2: That's it. Tuck it back in, Your Gracie.
0: Yes, but tell me, Edwards, why do convicts escape?
2: Well, Your Grace, we do know of one story which... It's out again.
0: Oh, much obliged.
2: Just hold your breath for 15 minutes, Your Grace, and we'll tell you an escape story.
3: The scene is a lonely cottage 3 miles from Dartmoor Prison. Outside, a damp mist is swirling over the moor. But inside, Theobald Edwards, a kindly old naturalist, sits by the fire crocheting a butterfly net. His daughter, Valerie, however, is peering nervously out of the window.
4: Oh, Daddy, I don't know. I'm all on edge tonight. Just now across the moors, I heard something. It sounded like a bloodhound baying.
2: Don't be nervous, my dear. This escaped convict, Ginger Baxter, he is more to be pitied than feared. Wouldn't you be glad of pity if you erred?
4: If I what, Daddy?
2: You erred. If you're worried, my dear daughter, go out and make sure the back gate's bolted.
4: Yes, all right, Daddy. Oh, dear. If I'd realized how dark it is out here, I'd... Oh, what's that? It's a man hanging upside down in midair. Oh, no, it's Daddy's comms on the line. Oh, dear, I do wish that I
1: hadn't. Don't move or I'll do for you.
4: Who are you? Why are you crouching on top of the chicken house?
1: Shh, I'm on the run. Hey, listen. I'm hungry. I'm cold. I'm desperate. And there's a pullet pecking at me crouch end.
4: Why, you're Ginger Baxter.
1: Quiet, you little fool. You want that bloodhound to get me? Come on. Take me inside the house.
2: Ah, there you are, Valerie. Bless my soul, child. I don't want to pry, my dear. But did you know there's a ginger convict hiding behind you? You're from Dartmoor Prison, aren't you, lad?
1: Not anymore. I resigned this morning. Hid in a laundry basket and got clean away. Now I'm going to stay here.
4: Here?
1: Till I can grow a moustache. That will take me to Exmouth.
2: 10 months to grow a moustache?
1: Not Exmouth. Exmouth. They're never going to get me back in there, see? So keep away from that phone. I don't want any funny stuff.
2: You haven't got me to judge from that Exmouth gag.
1: 7 years they sent me up for. 7 years. For something I didn't do.
4: What didn't you do?
1: Didn't wipe me fingerprints off a safe. I've been on the run all day.
4: He's collapsed. Oh, Daddy, while he's on the floor, now's our chance to ring the police.
2: No, child.
4: Oh, but, Daddy, it's our duty as citizens to turn him over.
2: No, he looks better face down. poor hunted creature. What he must have been through. The pigsty for a start.
1: Oh, help. Help me, please help. I'm hungry. Hungry and exhausted. Give me that chair.
2: No, don't eat that. Here, this'll get your strength back. A nice bit of cheese.
1: Give it here. Wait a minute. Is this a trap?
2: Yes, but you can easily get the cheese out. Sit and eat your fill, boy.
4: Oh, Daddy, are you mad? We can't shelter a wanted man.
2: My dear daughter, you know my philosophy. If we can find room in our bosom for charity, then we can find room in our coal hole for ginger. I'm just a simple naturalist quietly hunting bugs.
1: Did bugs get away too? Well, good for him. Here, Gov. Gov, you mean you will hide me? Even though I'm a no good...
2: Lad, I've said it before and I'll say it again. No man who wants to grow a moustache can be wholly bad. Now, nip into the coal hole and have a good night's sleep.
4: As day followed day, I found my feelings towards him changing.
1: Oh, Miss Valerie, shouldn't bother to come all the way down to the coal hole with my rice pudding. All you need do is empty it down the chute.
4: father's wishes.
1: Miss Valerie, I do wish you liked me a bit.
4: But I do like you, Ginger. I don't want to like you, but I do. Especially now you've grown a moustache.
1: I feel the same about you, miss.
4: That's a smear of coal dust. Oh, Ginger, what made you crooked? Why did you steal that £240,000?
1: I was hungry.
4: But don't you see, it was wrong, Ginger. It was wrong. Wasn't there anyone to guide you? Had you no parents?
1: Only two.
4: But didn't they teach you right from wrong? What did your father say when you got sent to Dartmoor?
1: Just, hello, Ginger!
4: Oh, you poor boy. You never had a chance, did you? Oh, Ginger, whatever happens, I want you to remember this. You're not alone anymore.
2: Ginger, bad news. Oh. The police are making a house-to-house search.
5: Cool.
2: Quick, lad, up the coal chute.
5: But where do I go? What
2: quick,
5: do I do?
2: Quick, at a time like this, it's shoot first, ask questions afterwards.
1: No, I'm not going.
4: Not going?
2: Ginger, you're balmy.
1: I'm going to stay here and take my medicine.
2: Oh, lad, those pimples will clear up without your taking any medicine.
1: No, Gav. You see, Gav, a man does a lot of thinking when he's sitting in a coal hole eating rice pudding.
2: You mean you realize that life is more than just saving your skin?
1: No, I never eat the skin. What I realized was, well, I may run away from prison, but I can't run away from myself.
2: I'm glad you found that out, Ginger. No man can keep running forever. We'll keep a light burning in the window to welcome your return.
4: Remember what I vowed, Ginger? I'll wait for you, even if you're away 20 years. I'll be waiting at the gate when you come out.
1: Thank you, Miss Valerie. But if it is 20 years, don't bother. I'll be requiring a younger woman. Now I must go and find the prison governor. Ask him whether he'll take me back. Goodbye.
2: No cause for tears, my dear. Just rejoice that we have preserved Ginger.
4: Daddy, he is good, really, isn't he?
2: He is, my little daughter, yes. It's just that, prison life has twisted him. Your mother used to say, a man often gets bitter in a jug. And barmaids know. He found himself, my dear. I was but a humble instrument, a euphonium in the orchestra of life.
4: Oh, dear Daddy, you're so wise and kind.
2: No. Oh, perhaps I am. Yes. But a good judge of men. Let us light the candle in the window now, so that its light may serve as a symbol to Ginger as he wends his way across the moor. Use the silver candlesticks.
4: All right, Daddy, Daddy, where are the silver candlesticks?
2: Where are the... It's that thieving Ginger! Come back, you carrot-headed chief! Get the bloodhounds on him! After him!
3: Harry Rabinowitz and the augmented BBC Review Orchestra bring our recorded show to a close. Those involved were Dick Bentley and Professor Jimmy Edwards. Encouraged by Wallace Eaton, Alma Cogan, June Whitfield and the keynotes. The announcer was David Dunhill. Frank Muir and Dennis Norden wrote the script, and the program was produced by Charles Maxwell. We all invite you to tune in.

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0: Would you credit it? 50-odd years of baking same old Hovis. 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I'll put one at Lads onto it. Very nice, young Harold. 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
1: Good afternoon, Father.
2: What's good about it?
1: Ah, there's no doubt about it. You can't beat the joys of living at home. The cheerful welcome at the gate, the sunny smile of joy as his kindly old face lights up at the pleasure of seeing his son again. Oh, the warm glow of the roaring fire in the grate, the delicious smell of the dinner wafted in from the kitchen, disappearing up your uter and transporting you into a heady euphoric trance of mouth-watering anticipation. Oh, just like one of the Bisto kids. What have we got?
2: Tin of sardines.
1: Thank you very much, Fanny Steptoe. You said you was making steak and kidney pudding today.
2: Haven't had time?
1: You had all day.
2: I've been out in the yard all day, locked in that wardrobe.
1: And pray, what was you doing in that wardrobe?
2: I was woodworming it.
1: And how were you doing that? Crawling down the holes and hitting them over the head with little hammers?
2: Very funny. I bought a tin of that stuff, didn't I? I owed me own money. I was inside painting it on, and somebody locked the door.
1: I know who it was.
2: Who?
1: Superworm. The king of the woodwork. With one mighty flick of his tail, the door was shut, and clamping his steel like choppers over the key, he spun in the air like a Catherine wheel, incarcerating his mortal enemy in a living tomb.
2: How would you like a tin of sardines round your ear holes? I know, did it? It was them kids from up the street. I'll have them. I know the ringleader. There's only 5 sardines in the tin, 2.5 each. Get that down, you.
1: No, I couldn't. I couldn't eat another mouthful. I'm full up. I had a bag of crisps at lunchtime.
2: Do you want them or not?
1: No, I don't.
2: Then I'll have them, then.
1: I shall jump into my order and go down to the Indian restaurant for a tandoori special. Is that today's post?
2: Yeah.
1: Hello? Inland Revenue. Mr. Hay Steptoe. Personal. What do they want with you? You ain't paid any income tax for years. You told them you didn't want to join, didn't you?
2: Show us. Oh, my God.
1: What's the matter?
2: Look.
1: Oh, dear sir, one of our inspectors will be calling on you in regard to a discrepancy in your income tax returns. The query is in respect of the allowances claimed for your wife. We should be grateful if you... What wife?
2: I've been claiming for your mother.
1: She's been dead 30 years.
2: I know. I never told them.
1: And you've been claiming for all this time?
2: Yeah. Well, you save 40 quid a year. First year I put it down by mistake. They never said anything. So I've been putting her down ever since. Harold, what'll they do?
1: Well, for a start, Dad, this is a very serious offence. It's a deliberate fraud. They can fine you up to 10 times the amount you fiddled them out of.
2: I haven't got that sort of money.
1: Then it's up to 2 years inside.
2: Prison?
1: Well, I shouldn't think it'll be a nudist colony.
2: Well, I can't go in the nick. I can't do porridge at my age. I'm too old. I'll never come out.
1: Of course, you could get time off for good behaviour. You might only have to do 18 months.
2: I can't. I'd never survive it.
1: Oh, you're lucky you're living in this country. And if you was living in Saudi Arabia, they'd chop your ends off. In the Sudan, they'd chop your what's-its off. Or both.
2: Help me, Harold. I'm frightened.
1: There's nothing I can do about it. I didn't fill the form in.
2: You can't let them send me into the nick.
1: Why not? Be the first bit of peace and quiet I've had in years.
2: That's a terrible thing to say.
1: Well, it's not my fault, is it? You shouldn't try and fiddle them.
2: I'm sorry, Harold. I won't do it again. What am I going to do?
1: Oh, I don't know. I don't... You could plead insanity.
3: Yeah, that's it.
1: You never accepted your wife's death. You still think she's alive. You still talk to her. You set her place for her at the dinner table. You send her birthday cards.
2: They put me in their nut house.
1: It's up to you. 18 months in the nick or the rest of your life in a nut house.
2: Oh, God. I don't know what to do. When's he coming?
1: This afternoon.
2: What time?
1: 4:30.
2: What time is it now?
1: 4:30.
2: Don't let them take me, Harold. Please, don't let them take me.
1: All right, don't panic. Now, let's wait and see what he says. Let me do the talking.
2: Thank you, Harold. I won't forget it. You get me out of this, and I'll do anything you say.
1: All right, now keep calm. Just sit down and relax. I'll go and have a word with him.
4: Good afternoon.
1: Good afternoon.
4: My name is Greenwood, Inland Revenue.
1: Oh, yes. You must be the gentleman they wrote to my father about.
4: That's right. Are your parents?

0: Good afternoon.
1: My name is Greenwood, Inland Revenue.
0: Oh, yes. You must be the gentleman they wrote to my father about.
1: That's right. Are your parents in?
0: Well, my father is in. He's waiting for you.
1: And your mother?
0: Well, she's waiting for him to come. That is to say, she's expecting him any time now. She's not here. She's sleeping.
1: Would it be inconvenient to wake her up?
0: Well, not so much inconvenient. Difficult.
1: It doesn't matter. I'm sure your father can answer all the questions I have in mind.
0: Yes. Won't you come in? Look, I think I ought to warn you. He's getting on a bit.
1: Yes.
0: Yeah, his mind isn't what it was.
1: I see.
0: He's a bit vague.
1: Yeah.
0: He tends to ramble a bit, fantasizes things. I wouldn't put too much credence on what he says. He's a bit senile.
1: Yes, well, this won't take long. It's quite straightforward.
0: It was the 1418 war, you know.
1: Yes.
0: He never come out of it the way he went in.
1: Yes.
0: He was intact, physically, except for his teeth. But, up here, you know, his head. He's been a great struggle for us all.
1: Yes, I'm terribly sorry. Did he get a disability pension and he hasn't entered it on his tax returns?
0: No. He didn't. That was very hard in those days. If you finished up in one piece, that's all they worried about. He's got medals for king and country, it says. A lot of good they did him.
1: Yes, very sad. Yes. You'll find government departments these days are much more humane and understanding.
0: Oh, that is good news. He's in the lounge. In here. After you.
1: Thank you.
0: Father, this is Mr. Greenwood from the Inland Revenue.
1: Good afternoon, Mr. Steptoe.
2: How do you do? Sir!
0: There's no need to salute, Father. Stand up. He's dead.
2: Thank you, sir.
0: Mr. Greenwood has one or two questions he would like to ask you.
1: Yes, I'll be as brief as I can. I'm sure we can clear it all up in no time.
0: Please, sit down.
1: No, thank you.
0: May I get you a drink?
1: No, thank you. A cup of tea would be nice.
0: A cup of tea? Oh, come now. I mean, something a little stronger in this cold weather. Whiskey, perhaps?
1: Oh, that is kind of you.
0: Soda?
1: Thank you.
0: Cheers.
1: Your very good health.
0: Oh, good.
1: So often I can afford the luxury of spirits on my income.
0: Oh, yes. Well, of course. I mean, neither can we. This is, in fact, what's left of a Christmas present from someone in the trade.
1: Yes, well, now, let's get straight to the point.
0: Yeah. Oh, excuse me. It's our dinner. Sardines.
3: Is that all?
0: Yes. You only get 5 in a tin these days. 3 up, 2 down. Oh, well. Never mind, Dad. It's Friday tomorrow. Yeah. We'll have a bit of meat. Huh? Cheers.
1: Cheers. The point in question, Mr. Steptoe, is the allowances you have been claiming for your wife.
2: Cheers.
1: Cheers.
2: They used to give us this when we was going over the top. Tanked us right up, they did. We couldn't face it otherwise. All my platoon was wiped out before we got 10 yards.
1: Yes, it was shocking. Yes, now about your wife.
2: Butchers, our generals were. The Germans were crying over the machine guns they were as they was wiping us out.
1: Oh, dear me. Oh, here, for instance, you have claimed the full marriage allowance and...
2: Cheers. Lions led by donkeys we were. Oh, I never want to go through that again. No, indeed. Let's hope no one ever has to.
1: No,
4: I'll drink to that. Cheers. Peace and prosperity to us all.
1: Peace and prosperity to us all. Now, you were married in 1918.
2: Yeah, I come home on leave. I had a blighty wound. I had a piece of shrapnel up my arse.
0: He means at Arras. The town. In France, you know? He's never been the same.
1: Yes. And you've claimed the marriage allowance ever since.
0: Yes. Well, I can explain.
2: I used to have blackouts. I didn't know what I was doing.
1: Yes.
4: Cheers.
1: Now, when was your wife born, Mr. Stoughton? Mr. Stipton?
2: 1901.
1: Exactly, 1901. That's what we have here. And yet you have never entered her pension on your income tax returns. That is a very serious omission.
0: Hang on a minute.
1: Cheers.
0: Eh? Oh, yeah, cheers.
1: Now, the law says every source of income must be declared on your returns without exception. That is very...

0: remiss of you. Very naughty.
1: I've never drawn a pension.
0: I beg your pardon? Not drawn her pension?
2: No.
0: Oh, dear, dear.
3: Then how much is that vase?
4: It's 1,000 years old and worth £10,000.
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0: sir. 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
1: Confirmed. Ident details SSS Esperanto Ocean Seeding Ship. Mission to introduce oceanic life to potential S3 planets. This was a recon trip, a 3-year check, strictly routine to make sure the amino acid chain had taken.
2: They've been trying out some new enhancement technique to accelerate the evolutionary process, topped even their best projections.
1: They got 5 million years of evolution in 3 solar years.
3: So what happened to them?
1: Final entry routine stuff. They spent the day cataloging and indexing new life forms. Then it stops.
4: The question which occurs, if this ocean is supposed to be teeming with new life forms, where are they all?
5: What are you implying, Crichton?
4: No implication intended, sir.
5: Yes, there is. You're saying there's some huge damn fish out there, aren't you? Some kind of gigantic, weird, prehistoric leviathan who's poked his way through this entire ocean?
4: That is one option.
5: Any alternatives?
4: None that occur.
6: Hey, wait a minute. I've got it. Don't fish swim south in the winter?
4: No, that's birds, sir.
6: Birds from south of the winter? How do they breathe?
5: Nice. Ribbon, you getting this?
1: Got it. Looks like Norman Bates' mum.
7: Human, male, Caucasian. Cause of death, gunshot wound to the head. From the entry and exit wounds, most likely self-inflicted.
8: Here's another one!
6: Two suicides.
7: Oh, male, Oriental. Clearly, he committed seppuku.
6: Hey, look what I found.
7: Species unknown, similar to Earth haddock. Cause of death? Suffocation.
6: What?
9: What is it?
7: This fish suffocated in water. It voluntarily closed its own gills.
6: Are you saying this haddock committed suicide?
7: Merely stated the known facts. This fish relinquished its life of its own free will. Damn fool.
6: Why would the haddock kill itself? Why am I even asking that question? Hold it, hang five, guys. I'm getting something. He committed suicide. He committed suicide. He committed suicide, and the fish committed suicide. It's some kind of link here that I can't quite
5: remember. I'm going with it, guys.
6: Let's get this.
7: It's an unknown compound. Best guess, some kind of hallucinogenic venom secreted by a piscine source, not unlike the Earth octopus or giant squid.
6: So this is octopus ink.
7: Well, I'm just completing a chemical analysis.
6: Whoa.
9: Come on, sir. We have to go.
2: What's happening?
6: We have to go!
1: Crichton, what's going on?
9: Entering airlock.
7: Repressurizing now. Some kind of sea creature, a life form we've never encountered before, attacked this ship.
9: Its defense mechanism is a curious one.
7: It secretes a venom, a poison, possibly even a hallucinogenic, which dysfunctions its prey by inducing despair.
9: Now, that's why the crew members
7: and even that fish had committed suicide. Unfortunately, we have been contaminated. It's a greatly reduced dose, but we may find that we do experience much of despair and anguish.
9: What about Lister and the cat?
5: I'm okay. I don't seem to be affected.
10: It's true. I don't think anyone's ever truly loved me in my entire life. There's nothing new about that.
6: What's gotten into you guys? This is like Saturday night at the Wailing Wall. Why is it always me that has to be the strong one?
10: I mean, you guys would fall apart.
7: We should get back as soon as we can and then take a wound stabilizer. Suggest lithium carbonate.
2: I know emotionally this probably isn't the news you want to hear right now, but there's a blob on the sonoscope the size of New Mexico. And it's heading your way.
11: I think our friend the suicide squid is about to make an appearance.
9: Where is it, precisely?
1: Directly above you, about 2,000 fathoms and diving.
10: Oh, thanks a lot, Rimmon. You know the state we're in, you have to go and give us news like that. You couldn't have lied?
1: I was lying. It's only 1,000 fathoms.
9: We're entering Starbucks airlock now.
1: What's it doing?
5: It's trying to work out what we are. Cut the power.
1: This venom, are we safe in here?
5: It penetrated the hull of a Class D space corps seeding ship. In comparison, we're a sardine tin.
1: It's moving.
5: Where?
1: Down.
5: Speed?
11: 15 knots, 16, 18.
5: It's diving. Course?
11: Collision.
12: Do we move or stay?
11: 25 knots, 35, 50.
5: It's coming straight for us. There's only three alternatives. It thinks we're either a threat, fool, or a mate. It's going to either kill us, eat us, or hump us. We're presuming that we're not that kind of oceanic salvage vessel. All this garb up pronto.
6: To be diddled by a giant squid on a first date? Think how we'd feel in the morning.
5: Okay, we're going to try and outrun it. Holly, hit the power and give me manual.
11: Change bearing, 105. Some natural cabin's about three kicks away. Might give us some cover.
5: That's a yo, Holly. New course set. Jesus! Look out!

0: For the last 4 years, you have been caged in the total immersion video game, Red Dwarf. As with all role-playing adventures, you will experience a certain amount of disorientation on leaving the game. It will be several minutes before your real-life memories return. So, in the meantime, please disengage the game-playing machinery and relax until an attendant is free to answer any of your questions. On behalf of Leisure World International, may we be the first to say, welcome back to reality.
1: This is a very, very bad dream, right?
2: I'm not a hologram.
1: I'm half human. What the hell happened to my teeth? I can open beer bottles with my overbite.
3: All right, lads, how you feeling? Big wonka? Perfectly normal. You're right as rain in 20 minutes. So, if you could just move prone to the recuperation lounge, I can get things ready for the next lot.
1: The next lot?
3: That's a very popular game, is Red Dwarf. It's got a 2-year waiting list. And we've got 20 machines. That. How'd you get killed then?
1: Some kind of squid.
3: The despair squid. There's no way that should have killed you. Once you used the laser cannons, it's obvious.
1: Well, Starbuck didn't have a laser cannon capability.
3: You swank. Use the laser cannons on the crash. What's it? The Esperanto. That's how you get out of it.
2: How are we supposed to know that, you brummy git?
3: Esperanto, that's a clue, isn't it? Esperanto, hope. Hope defeats despair. The despair squid. It's a blatant clue, isn't it, blatant? Bloomin' heck, if you didn't get that, you must have been playing like puddings. Which one was playing listener then?
1: Me.
3: Did you get Kachansky?
1: Was I supposed to?
3: Supposed to? That's the objective of the game for listener, you swank. You're separated to begin with, then basically, it's a love story across time, space, death and reality. You must have got the easy stuff, that. Here, what did you think of the planet of the nymphomaniacs?
2: The planet of the what?
3: But you missed that. Oh, that's the right. Some people spend years on that. Which one was Rimmer?
2: Me.
3: Oh, he's amazing, isn't he?
2: Gee, you can say that again.
3: How long did it take you to suss him out, then?
2: Oh, I had him sussed right from the beginning.
3: Well, really? You found the captain's message right away.
2: What captain's message?
3: The one that's sitting in the microdot in the eye in Rimmer's swimming certificate. Well, that's the clue, isn't it? Rimmer having a swimming certificate and not being able to swim.
1: And that's a clue?
3: It's a blatant clue, isn't it?
2: A blatant clue to what?
3: A blatant clue to the truth behind Rimmer.
2: What truth?
3: The truth to why he's such an insufferable prat.
2: That's because of his parents, his upbringing, his background, the fact he was never loved.
3: No, no, no.
2: Yes, yes, yes.
3: No, no, no.
2: Yes, yes, yes.
3: No!
2: What was it, then?
3: He was a hand-picked special agent for the Space Corps. He had his memory erased and was programmed to act like a complete swank. So no one would suspect he was on a secret mission to destroy Red Dwarf in order to guide Lister to his destiny as creator of the second universe.
1: You what?
3: Yeah. You know that bit where Lister jump starts the second Big Bang with jump leads and Starbug?
2: Jump starts the second Big Bang?
3: Well, that's the final irony, isn't it? Lister, the ultimate atheist, turns out, in fact, to be God. What? Well, it's all in the captain's message. It's all in the microdots. Hang on a minute. Are you seriously telling me you were playing the Pratt version of Rimmer for all that time? For 4 years? Oh, well, that's a classic, Danny. That's a classic. All right, lads. Which one's Mr.? Right. Got your food bag, biofeedback catheter. It's all there. You can start plugging yourself in. Here, whatever you do, don't mix the food pipe with the catheter, will you? Hey, some bloke did that. We didn't spot it for 2 days. Okay, Crichton, in you go, son. Okay, Cats, Rimmer. Give us a bit of room here, will you, please, chaps?
1: Well, where do we go? We don't know who we are. Our memories haven't returned yet.
3: The Recuperation Lounge, I keep telling you. Blimey, I wonder you only scored 4%. Oh, what a bunch of twonks.
1: I'm not listed then. I'm not me, am I?
4: None of us are who we thought we were, sir. This is going to take some getting used to.
2: I'm not Rimmer, then.
4: No.
2: I'm not a hologram. I'm not Rimmer.
5: Well, if we're not who we thought we were, who the hell are we?
1: The kind of sad acts you want to spend 4 years playing a computer game? Either running away from God knows what, or we've got nothing worth living for in the first place.
6: Is there a Duane Dibley in here?
1: Pardon?
6: Duane Dibley.
1: No, sorry.
7: Wait a minute. How do you know there's no one called Duane Dibley in here? It could be you.
6: No, this is right. Dibley. This is the Dibley party. Which one's Duane Dibley?
5: No, please, no. I don't want to be Duane Dibley.
6: It's you. Here are your party's clothes and possessions. The medical officer will be down in 20 minutes.
5: Duane Dibley? How can I be called Duane Dibley?
1: It's true. It's got your photograph, name, address on it and everything. There's an anorak in here. White socks, nylon shirt, plastic sandals, latex vest, cardigan. Oh, and a key to the Salvation Army hospital.
5: It doesn't make sense.
2: I'm sorry, but I'm afraid it makes perfect sense.
5: Duane?
2: Imagine a guy with no elan, no style, a misfit. Doesn't it just make total sense that this hapless creature would give his buck teeth to play someone like the cat in a computer game?
5: So this is really me? A no-style gimbo with teeth the Druids could use as a place of worship?
2: Crichton, open the next one.
4: Listen, whoever you are, don't push your luck by ordering whoever I am around. Because almost certainly, whoever I am, I'm not the kind of guy who's going to take any crap from whoever you are. So before you start ordering me around, let's establish if I'm the kind of guy who doesn't mind being ordered around, or if I'm the kind of guy who gets all uptight being ordered around by whatever the kind of guy you are. Clear?
7: All I said was open the next one.
1: Right, this one's you.
4: Oh, well, who am I?
1: Wow. You're a detective? In the cybernautic division of the police department?
4: Oh, golly. Really?
1: Yeah. This is your badge.
4: Oh, a detective, huh? What's my name?
1: Jake. Jake Bullet.
4: Jake Bullet. Cybernautic detective. I like that. That sounds like the kind of hard-living flatfoot who gets the job done by cutting corners and bucking authority. And if those pen pushers up at City Hall don't like it, well, they can park their overpaid fat asses on this mid-digit and swivel till they squeal like pigs on a honeymoon.
2: On the other hand, Mr. Bullet, perhaps the cybernautics division is in charge of traffic control. And you just happen to have a rather silly macho name.
4: Oh, yes, that's a very good point, sir. I didn't think of that.
1: Duane Dibley?
2: So, whoever you are, who's next?
1: I don't want to know. Someone else will look.
4: Stand aside. Let the law handle this. No photograph. Name? Billy Doyle.
1: Not necessarily. It's not necessarily me.
2: Billy Doyle. Well, that's a name that came from the wrong side of the tracks, isn't it? You can see it all now. A youth spent in and out of corrective institutions. A string of illegitimate children. The wife will be all white shoes, no tights, and blotchy legs. Has to take up petty crime to cover the court orders for maintenance. Before he knows it, he's standing in a bank with a sawn-off shotgun. Somehow it goes off. An old lady gets both barrels through a crocheted bobblehead. All he can do is hide. But where? And then it hits him. With his ill-gotten gains, he can buy 4 years in a computer game and wait till the heat's off. So ends the ballad of Billy Granny Killer Doyle.
1: It's yours.
2: What?
1: It's yours, Bill.
2: No.
1: Check the ugly mug on the ID then, man.
2: William Doyle.
1: William Doyle.
2: Good old Bill Doyle. You know, that sounds like a hell of a good name to me. Probably connected with the Boston Doyles, old money, blue chip stock. You know, I think it's all beginning to come back to me now.
1: What puzzles me slightly is what a man of such undoubted good breeding would be doing wearing a coat that smells like an elderly male yak has taken a leak in both the pockets.
2: Isn't it obvious?
4: No, it isn't.
2: Oh, my God. My name's Billy Doyle and my cologne is Odor Yak Urine.
8: who am I, then?

0: Wow! Look at my gear. This stuff's really, really expensive.
1: Are you quite absolutely sure this isn't my box?
2: So who are you? What do you do?
0: Work for some company, CGI. I've got a limo in the long-term car park.
1: Well, clearly you were privy to all the breaks and advantages that life denied poor old William Doyle here.
2: Sir, I think you should take a look at this. William, meet your brother, Sebastian. Well, half-brothers, uterinal. Same mother. This is a crazy idea. We can't leave now. Our memories haven't returned yet.
1: We've got to find out more about ourselves. I refuse to accept I'm his alky dropout, yak coat wearing half brother.
0: Twain Dibley!

0: Oh, well, fascists for a third glorious decade of total law enforcement.
1: Being a government informer, betray your family and friends? Fabulous prizes to be won.
0: Here it is.
2: This is your car.
0: B-47.
3: Hold or I'll fire! Move, Vulcan!
4: Move one inch and I'll crush every bone in your body.
5: You hooked an enemy of democracy, escape. She was stealing an apple of the people. Bullet cybernautics and traffic control.
6: Kneel, voters. You are under sentence of death. Come out of the shadows, voter.
0: What's the beef? Did you steal your lunchbox?
6: Many apologies, sir, voter colonel. Had I known it was you, but... Forgive me.
0: You know me?
6: Of course, voter colonel.
0: Who am I?
6: You are Colonel Sebastian Doyle, section chief of CGI, head of the Ministry of Alteration.
0: Remind me a little. Well, what exactly do we do at the Ministry of Alteration?
6: You change people, voter colonel.
0: In what way?
6: You change them from being alive people to being dead people. To purify democracy.
0: Purify?
6: No one has done more to purge the ballot boxes than the voter colonel.
0: So why has he been away for 4 years?
6: Excuse me, voter colonel, but is this some sort of test?
0: Answer him.
6: The rumor was that you had grown weary of your glorious duties and you had gone away in secret to renew yourself.
0: Halt!
1: I killed him.
0: Let's get out of here. In the park.
7: Get in the car.
1: I killed him.
7: We haven't got time for that crazy in the car.
1: I killed a human.
8: In the car.
9: Look out. Fascist cops by the lift and they're armed.
7: You're hit.
10: Hello. For the 3,000th time, you're hallucinating. Can anyone hear me?
7: Uh-oh. Speed bumps. Chicane! Look out the barrier. Brace yourselves. We're going through.
9: Motorcycles. Looks like they're carrying personal rocket launchers.
7: That bridge. Think we can make it? It's raising. Got any better ideas?
9: Let's do it.
7: We made it! Nice driving!
9: So long, suckers!
7: Uh-oh, helicopters. Oh, I'm gonna have to dump the limo! Okay, come on, go! Go! Go!
1: Killed a human. Damn.
7: What are you doing?
1: It is fundamental to me never to take a life, no matter what the provocation. I could have stunned him. I killed him. I must terminate myself.
9: This is a nightmare. I'm on the run from the fascist police with a murderer and a mass murderer and a man in a bright nylon shirt. Flotsam, jetsam, human wreckage sputum bag who smells like a yak latrine. Now my best flashing mag is about to get splattered with an android's brain. I'm off to you with a gun.
7: Yeah, cut me in two.
9: Get off.
1: But there's only one bullet left.
11: Ah, we could all put our heads together and the bullet could go down the line.
10: Quietly, I'm broadcasting on a higher frequency. Can you hear me now?
1: Did somebody say something?
10: You're hallucinating. Put the gun down.
1: I think I'm going to put the gun down.
10: Walk forward 3 paces.
1: I think I'm going to walk forward 3 paces.
7: Well, he's cracking up. I have a strange compulsion to pick up this fire extinguisher and twist the release wheel. Have you quite finished being strange? I'm sorry, sir. I don't know what came over me. Okay. Okay.
10: You're hallucinating. You're hallucinating.
7: What?
10: I thought you weren't going to make it. Welcome back to reality.
7: What happened?
10: You had a group hallucination brought on by the ink from the despair squid. You were about to commit suicide, just like the crew of the Esperanto, till the mood stabilizer saved you.
7: The lithium carbonate. What? We really would have killed ourselves.
1: Of course. The hallucinations were designed to induce despair, to attack the very things we each consider quintessential to our self-esteem. I take Mr. Rimmer. Back there, he could no longer blame his failings and shortcomings on his parents, because he shared an upbringing with you, sir, his richer, more important half-brother. The cat lost his cool, and life for him no longer had any meaning, because he is so mind-meltingly shallow.
11: Right. Superficial is my middle name.
1: And you, sir, you have always prided yourself on being a good man, a man of moral courage. So, when you thought you were a mass-murdering butcher in a totalitarian state, despair. Despair destined to drive you over the edge.
0: And with you, it was taking a human life?
1: Precisely.
11: I'm not doing dibbly.
7: I am, Rimmer.
1: I'm afraid so.
0: So, what happened to the despair squid?
10: I took care of that. Limpet mines. There's enough fried calamari out there to feed the whole of Italy.
7: Well, I say let's get out of here.
10: Flight coordinates programmed. Switch into pilot for operation till we hit the surface.
0: Those planet engineers really screwed up in a big way here, didn't they? Plain God. The evolutionary process threw up a life form so much stronger and more deadly than any other species. Damn near wiped out everything on the entire planet. Spreading despair and destruction wherever it stuck its ugly mush.
1: Sounds rather reminiscent of a species sitting not a million miles away from me now. You probably have to be a mechanoid to fully appreciate that one.
2: Crichton, no one likes a smart aleck android. Hit the retros.
1: We're on our way, sir.

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2: Would you credit it? 50-odd years of baking it same old Orvis. 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Still with same wheat germ goodness, but a bit softer like and less crusty. I told them I'm too old to change my ways now. I'll put one at Lance onto it. Very nice, young Harold. 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
14: Ed Reardon's Week by Christopher Douglas and Andrew Nichols. Episode 2, The CV of Dorian Gray.
15: Now, tell me, George.
16: Hang on, keep your mouth still in it. Blimey, you can stuff a mattress with this beer. Tell it to the third world.
15: Really?
16: Nah. Are you sure you don't want a cappuccino?
15: No, thank you. I just had one at Coral's.
16: Oh, well, we've got the machine there doing nothing.
15: All chained here, isn't it? Tell me, whose idea was it to turn George's into Snips with a Z at the end?
16: That was my son's. He'd done a marketing course at Atfield University.
15: So was it also he who banished Radio 2 in favour of whatever that is on the television?
16: Well, MTV? No, that was me. I love this stuff. To be honest, it got a bit quiet in the afternoons. But it's not just change for change's sake. We kept the £5 haircut and cup of tea deal for the pensioners.
15: Yes, you should make it OAPs with a Z.
16: Oh, that's clever. Yeah, you see, that's the power of words, you see. Just tidy up a bit at the back here. Now, I'll tell you a writer whose hair I wouldn't mind cutting.
15: I sense I'm going to regret this, but whose?
16: Stephen Polyarkov. Very thick and curly.
15: Or impenetrable and unnecessarily long, to put it another way.
16: Because I like to ask him, right, where he gets his ideas from.
15: Oh, I can tell you that. From the last one, which is the same idea as the one before that.
16: Makes you think, though, doesn't he?
15: Well, it certainly makes you wonder how he gets away with it.
16: Well, you've got a touch of psoriasis on the scalp, sir. I should ask the doctor about that next time you're in for a blood test.
15: Well, that might not be for some time. He's a Richard Curtis fan.
16: Now, what about the hair and ears?
15: Yes, everything, please. Eyebrows, tufty bits on the cheeks, the lot.
16: Cool. You got a hot date coming up?
15: Yes. Now, I understand there's something called gel. Monday.
17: Asinine though the pervasive obsession with youth is to all right-thinking people, there were nevertheless sound professional reasons for my undergoing the Snips £12.99 platinum makeover and suffering its concomitant humiliation, which bore comparison with having to be freed by the fire brigade after getting my hand caught in the returned coin slot of the vending machine on Berkhamsted Station. So not a hot date, more the consequence of a cold shoulder received earlier on in the day from what's normally one of my most dependable clients.
18: No, I'm afraid you've put the fishing hat and sandals on in vain today, Mr. Reardon.
19: Oh, how so?
18: The whole identity parade process has had a complete overhaul. From now on, suspects will be on a video database, rather than lining up in the back office. Save no end of wear and tear on the old legs.
19: But you're not doing away with the whole procedure altogether. I mean, that would lead to anarchy, the complete breakdown of society.
18: Ooh. No, of course not. As I say, we're just streamlining it. Much as we might miss the immediacy of the old system, will she pick out the flasher, or will she proceed down the line? The real-life drama, if you like.
19: What I like is the £10 in my hand for carrying out my duties as a citizen. So what do I do now? When do I turn up to be videoed or digitised?
18: Now, you're not to take this the wrong way, but the age profile of your average criminal means that, well, you look too old. There's no point in beating about the bush.
19: Or indeed leaping out from behind it, but it would appear I'm too old for that, too.
18: Now, don't take it personally. If it was up to me, I'd have you in every week, and twice after bank holidays. But the fact is, according to the new guidelines, you've got to look under 50.
19: Well, that's arrant nonsense. What about that post office robbery in Leighton Buzzard? They were in their 70s, all five of them. What about those mad old farmers who barricade themselves in with shotguns? The local news is stiff with them.
18: Don't shoot the messenger, Mr. R.
19: No, you're right, I'm sorry.
18: The stats say that gents your age tend to have settled down a bit and are less inclined to expose themselves on the towpath. They've got better things to do, like visiting their grandchildren or watching Around the World in 80 Gardens.
19: Look, what does one have to do to get onto this database?
18: Too late, I'm afraid. Of course, if you were still in your 40s, you'd be sitting pretty. Chance of being filmed and a £100 buyout.
19: Just give me 24 hours.
17: Tuesday. As with the best police series, by which I mean those that were made prior to the 1980s, as opposed to just being set then, to make use of the flared trousers and the pop music and the stock footage of rubbish bags piled high in the streets and miners tending braziers and jeering as lorries sweep past on their way to Wapping and other clichéd images beloved of lazy 12-year-old researchers and producers.
19: Sorry, Olga, was I twisting your tail during all that? Where was I?
17: As with the best police series, 24 hours was sufficient for the hero to get his badge and gun back, or in my case, be involved in the brave new dawn of digital ID parades, courtesy of George's makeover and an Atlanta Braves sweatshirt, bought off the pegs for £1.25 at the British Heart Foundation charity shop.
18: Now give us the left profile, Mr. Reardon.
19: Shall I leer?
18: We don't need the voice. Now you've had your beard trimmed, we can see the wet lips, which more than do the job.
19: Good.
18: Full face, please. Lovely. I've got to hand it to you, Mr. R. You could pass for a pervert half your age. A walking restraining order.
19: Thank you very much.
17: Buoyed up by the sense of well-being that looking under 50 and having 100 quid in my back pocket brings, I decided to see if I couldn't parlay this into other areas of my professional life.
20: Hello, I'd like to speak to the head of telly, please.
19: Now then, Pink, I have a bit of an idea.
20: Oh, great, but can you wait a sec? Yes, I'll hold. You wouldn't Adam and Eve this latest pile of pony that Felix is making me pitch to Channel 4. It's written by a 12-year-old called Marcus.
19: Ah, that could have been me talking, apart from the Cheltenham Ladies' College received Cockney.
20: No, this kid really is 12 years old. Felix saw one of his teen soaps on YouTube, signed him up, and gave him to me as a client.
19: Oh, poor you. How did the welcome to the agency lunch go?
20: Well, cheap. I mean, his bargain bucket only cost £4.99.
19: Did he get a balloon with that? Because if so, it's not bad.
20: He just had no conversation. We got onto classic movies, right? He never even heard of Four Weddings or Notting Hill.
19: Oh, really? The cultural impoverishment beggars belief.
20: He thought the only thing that was better than Jackass was Jackass 2.
21: Hello, Rin. Looking spruce. Got a job interview. Only joking.
19: Well, that's why I've come in, actually.
0: Ping, have you got through to Channel 4 yet?
20: Oh, nearly. My call is important to them.
0: Well, try Channel 5. Time's getting on. Ed, I've got something to show you that's very exciting indeed.
15: Another vintage Bentley DVD.
20: Oh, no, he doesn't do cars anymore. It's customised rollerblades now, isn't it, Felix?
0: Be quiet, you pair of old farts. Ed, come and look at this. I give you the future. YouTube. Now, where did I put the clicky thing?
15: I think the future's slipping away, Felix.
0: Oh, here it is. What you're about to see is Marcus's latest. Wiz gets ready for her party. It's longer than Wiz tidies her room. It lasts about 14 seconds, so there's much more depth. And it's a perfect piece of storytelling from which an old school writer like you, Ed, could learn a lot.
15: I think it's finished.
0: Oh, yes, so it has, yes. So, you see, what this tells us is that television and films are dead mediums. They're deader than...
15: Deader than Wiz's hamster, probably. It doesn't look as if it gets fed very often.
0: Now you're being positive. A life lesson for Wiz. You see, these are the kind of stories the market wants. We need to get down with the kids.
20: Felix, Marcus just texted. He's finished his homework and he can take 5 o'clock Wiz meeting.
0: Oh, excellent. Have you got me the bag of pound coins?
20: Yes, and the car's coming.
15: Where are you meeting the young Fellini?
0: Slots of fun. Piccadilly Circus. I better go and beat them rush hour. But you stay here and watch the whole trilogy. And Ping, don't let him touch my whiskey.
20: I blame myself for this. I should never have shown him the Chad Pingu. Anyway, Ed, what was your idea?
15: I thought it might help me get work if I were to lock 10 years off my actual age.
20: Oh, yeah, that's brilliant. Because actually, you do look better now you've had your eyebrows done. Before it was like hair, beard, eyebrows, where does it end? Like a helmet made of beard, yeah?
15: Yes, which is why I'm suggesting putting a positive spin on my CV.
20: So you'd be like 60?
15: No, 45. So, if you wouldn't mind adjusting the CV and airbrushing out my last 10 years of work.
20: Yeah, sure. Oh, go on. I don't mind if you have a drink.
15: Hmm? Oh, thank you.
20: Not that much.
15: Mm. I thought you were removing the last decade of film, stage and TV credits from my CV.
20: Gone. And pour half of that back.
15: Mm. Mm. Wow.
20: Excuse me, sir. Would it be all right to ask questions?
15: By all means, as long as I can ask you one. Where did you get that very fetching sash?
20: Company gives them out.
15: Yeah, it suits you in a most becoming fashion.
20: Thank you. So, can I ask if you're happy with your mobile phone?
15: Yes, I am very happy indeed. You know why I'm happy? Because it doesn't exist. If I wish to make a call, I go over to that row of payphones, conduct my business, and come away again. Sometimes with a bit of loose change overlooked by the previous communicant.
20: Well, we are offering cashback on all our plans. So if you were to have a mobile phone, what functions would you be looking at including in your bundle?
15: In my bundle? Well, I suppose I'd want it to work as a telephone rather than playing music or movie trailers or connecting me to NASA.
20: Would you be looking at big buttons on that?
15: Why would I want big buttons?
20: Because a lot of older people find it more convenient, but easier to see. Stops you getting in a muddle.
15: Well, I wouldn't get in a muddle. Well, I'd have you know I'm 45.
20: You don't look it.
15: Oh, thank you.
20: So, date of birth, 1963?
15: No, I was born in 1963, as you say. The 60s. Ah, the Beatles. Well, not that I was old enough to... In fact, we'd split up by the time I was able to pay attention. No, I was more of a wham man. And take this.
20: I think it's that.
15: That this, indeed.
20: So, is it all right if I take a few more details?
15: Yes, but I haven't got long because I'm, like, off to play five-a-side with some guys I was at uni with.
20: Right. I'll be as quick as I can. House number, postcode, email address.
15: Hello?
1: Oh, that's great, Ed. Say it again.
15: Hello? Does that sound young enough, Ping?
1: Yeah, but you've got to keep it up the whole time.
15: Yeah, no, cool.
1: Not with me, that's just weird. Now look, I've put you up for this BBC new writing scheme.
15: Ah, new writing, also known as amateur scribbling that displaces professional craftsmanship at a tenth of the cost.
1: That's the old Ed.
15: Which is great, because it gives the kids a chance. What's it called? Scripts with a Z?
1: No, it's a workshop for writers new to television.
15: Well, that's stretching a point. Although I suppose I'm relatively new to colour television. It was more or less just snooker when I had my last credit. And the girl with the teddy bear.
1: If you get through this, you could be writing Torchwood.
15: Oh, good.
1: Ed?
15: No, really good. Good with an upward inflection.
1: So, if they pick you for the interview, have you got any trousers that aren't cords?
15: I'll have a look. And I'll very soon be able to let you have my mobile number.
1: Oh. Right, got to go. Got to deal with Marcus.
15: Ah, the infant auteur.
1: Yeah, Felix has given him space in my office, and I've got to make sure his broadband works and da-da-da-da-da-da.
15: Oh, poor you.
1: Well, I could do without it, but it's only for 5 weeks while he's on half term.
15: Enough time to organise his whiz retrospective at the National Film Theatre.
1: No, it's at Tate Modern.
15: What?
1: Joking, Ed. Don't forget, you're 45. You haven't lost your sense of humour yet. Bye, darling. Bye.
16: Cords, and more cords. Oh, cut-off cords. They were a mistake, especially at Glyndebourne. I haven't been able to get into these jeans since I was 45. What have you found down there? Oh, the bottom of the cut-off cords. Well, they'll do for dusters. Or perhaps a binder for the Radio Times. Well, we haven't looked at the photos for a while, have we? Ah, there you are. Elgar as a boy.
17: Thursday. How quickly a decade flies by when the memories of it are confined to several dozen true print envelopes stuffed into a box file marked Possible Eldorado Plots. There was my actual 45-year-old self, leather waistcoat and sense of humour intact, passing out with a bottle of whiskey in a flower bed with all the vigour of youth. There were the family holidays, the children's first days at university, afternoons at the races with Ted Cartwright. But for a quirk of fate, it could have been me that won the BAFTA and died of drink.
15: Elgar, what do you think about this earring Mary left behind? Too much? You may be right. Laters, dude.
4: Who's this? Hello? Oh, it's you. Well, how late? All right.
5: Was that Mr. Reardon?
4: He's on his way.
5: Well, where is he?
22: Apologies, everyone. Hope you got my voice text okay.
5: Hello, someone showing off the new phone.
4: Surprised you didn't send us a photo of the stairs when you were coming up them.
22: Oh, can I do that?
4: What are you doing with it now?
22: Well, I was trying to turn it off so that we could start the class, but I seem to be Skyping instead.
5: Come here, let's log you off.
22: Oh, thank you, Olive. But of course, this is all very relevant to what I think we should talk about this evening, which is the proliferation of new media outlets for the writer. One thinks of YouTube, MySpace, the flat screens inside the bus, and we should welcome them and treat them all as opportunities for creativity. To do otherwise, to fear them, is no more than Luddite superstition.
5: It's flashing.
22: What?
4: You must have set the alarm.
23: Time to wake up, sleepyhead.
22: Shall I just go and put it outside?
5: No! That's giving in to it.
4: Just press options, stop snoozing, yes. Simple. Now, what were you talking about?
22: I fear I've undermined my own argument somewhat.
5: No, but you're right. I don't know what I'd do without YouTube. I'm on it all the time. I've even cancelled the Daily Express.
4: You haven't.
22: Well, there we are, then. See, we could be witnessing the end of print journalism, terrestrial television.
5: But you can still see all your favourites online. Toothpaste commercials going back to ear dot. Hey, I saw a smashing one for you final this morning. I like the little lass getting ready for a party.
4: What, that witch?
22: Ah, now, that's a very good example of the new form of storytelling.
4: She wants a good hiding, if you ask me. Stay to that bedroom.
22: Well, that may be because you're of a certain age, Dan. Personally, I find myself increasingly connected with the younger generation of writers.
5: Is that why you've got a trendy haircut to go with your phone? Oh, I think it suits him. Not sure about the jeans, though. Can't be good for you.
4: All that shirt. You're too old to have things written on your chest.
22: Really? And I might tell you that when I was in the supermarket this morning buying a bottle of wine, the girl on the till asked me to confirm that I was over 21.
5: No, they have to do that because they're under 21. Did you say, oh, you've made my day? My grandson works at Aldi, says he gets it all the time.
22: Really, Pearl, I'm not that uncool. Oh, that's sick!
15: Hey, Elgar. I'm on the train to London. Guess I'll be home around about
2: half six or maybe seven, depending on whether I catch the 6:08 to Northampton or the 6:34 to Milton Keynes.
17: It's always been an ambition of mine to conduct a tedious mobile phone conversation on a train at full volume. Even doing so with an uncomprehending cat had a curiously therapeutic effect on me, being for once the perpetrator after spending years suffering as the victim. My reason for taking the 11:06 from Berkhamsted, which, as I loudly pointed out, passed the new Wembley Stadium on the left, was a positive response to the script I submitted to my agent for the new writers' scheme.
2: Yeah, the arch is 400 foot high, apparently. Oh, maybe that's metres. Sorry, Olga, another call coming through. Hello? Ping, hi, I'm on the train. Oh, so who am I meeting with? Head of New Media Development, Fab. So, are we lunching or brunching? Either's cool for me, because it's 11:22 now.
6: Excuse me, would you mind just keeping your voice down a little?
2: Whoa, take a chill pill, Mr. Stressy.
20: Hi, Ed. Oh, aren't those jeans hurting you?
7: Only intermittently.
20: I could hear the tops of your legs rubbing together as you came up the stairs.
7: Don't you think they'd befit my status? I gather someone here thinks I'm the new rock and roll.
20: Not me. I know what you did with that old Tenko script. Took out the Japanese and the punctuation and put the pages in the wrong order.
7: Yes, I also ran it through the American spell check, so it wasn't a totally cynical exercise. Anyway, who is it who wants to meet me?
8: Hi, Ed. I'm Marcus. Your script kills.
7: Awesome.
8: I thought maybe we could have a joint collaborate-y type thingy together for the new writing scheme.
7: Yeah, massive. Would I be right in thinking you're the head of New Media Development?
20: The 12-year-old head of New Media Development.
8: 13 next month. But titles, who cares?
20: Anyway, it's only for 5 weeks till Marcus has to go back to Holland Park Comprehensive.
8: But we'll see how it goes. Ping, are you going to be minuting this meeting?
20: No, I'm going out to get some lunch.
8: Can you pick me up a slushy? Bilberry and apple if they've got it.
20: No, I can't. I'm not your fag. And pull your trousers up. I can see your underpants and it's disgusting.
8: Technically, Ping's reporting to me, but I've got over it.
20: Oh, and the paper skateboard is out in reception.
7: I must say, I'm a tremendous fan of the Wiz series.
8: Do you know what? I just do what I do. And if people like it, great. If not, also great.
7: And Wiz, too. She's extremely good. Puts me in mind of a young Peggy Ashcroft.
8: Huh?
7: No? Faye Dunaway? No, keep going. Nicole Kidman? Who is Wiz, exactly?
8: Yeah, no, she's my kid sister, Florence. She's still at primary school.
7: So this could run and run, then. How many films are there now? I've seen the first three.
8: Oh, loads. Wiz makes toast, Wiz goes to Claire's accessories, Wiz texts Chloe. I forget.
7: Oh, I look forward to the boxed set.
8: Can I pick your brains about something?
7: Absolutely. That's why we're here. Ideas. Now then, there's a play of mine about the building of the Elizabeth Tunnel. It's perfect for the new writing scheme, or the internet, or anything. You can break it down, you see, into 15-second chunks.
8: You know, Ping, is she, like, seeing anyone?
7: Ah, you've broached the subject that's a constant preoccupation among us younger clients.
8: So do you reckon I stand a chance or not? She did mention my pants.
7: Have you thought about a younger woman, say, in the, pre-teens bracket?
8: Yeah, but older birds get off with young guys all the time. Demi Moore, Tilda Swinton, Judy Finnegan. So why not me? And I'm a millionaire.
7: What, from the internet?
8: Yeah.
7: Ah. How does the payment structure work for your videos? Do you get money up front?
8: No, I'm talking about the National Bank of Nigeria. They just told me. Dear beloved one, you've won 14 million quid.
7: Ah, now, I know I'm not that much older than you, but I have knocked about cyberspace quite a bit, so let me explain something.
17: Thursday. Collaboration with a seasoned professional is a time-honoured way for the writer to learn his craft. Early in my career, while still a young gun in Velvet Loons, I was teamed up with dear old Reg Hardcastle, a veteran not only of Dixon of Dock Green, but also the First World War. Reg it was who taught me many of the tricks of the writerly trade, including how to roll three dog ends into one perfectly acceptable new cigarette, as well, of course, as not giving George Dixon too many fight scenes. I like to think that young Marcus has also benefited from sitting at the feet of a master.
7: So, you wait until the producer leaves the office. They're always nipping out to stab somebody in the back or sniff something. And that's when you go for the stationery cupboard.
8: Ed, can we, like, do some work?
7: This is work. Top shelf envelopes, middle shelf pens, and don't bother with the post.

0: do some work.
1: This is work. Top shelf envelopes, middle shelf pens, and don't bother with the post-it notes. They're in packs of 200, too big to get under your fleece. Always carry a plastic bag. Threshers or Hamleys, probably for you.
0: Ed, this whisk script you've just written.
1: What's wrong with it?
0: Wiz waits outside the newsagents with a hood on, asking someone to go in and buy her cigarettes.
1: Yes, and?
0: Well, aren't we like sending out the wrong message?
1: Possibly. Well, what about this other dozen or so I've done?
0: Yeah, but some of them are like more than a minute long.
1: Have you never heard of the three-act structure?
0: I've heard of being bored arseless.
1: Oh, boring, is it? Any more boring than texting Chloe? Or more boring than when the little brat sticks a slice of bread in the toast and puts it on the bagel setting by mistake? I suppose that's like the wages of fear. Hitchcock couldn't have done it better. Well, how about this for an idea to finish your latest trilogy? Ed pours bright blue drink over Marcus.
0: Ed, we can just end this right here if you want.
1: No. Might as well keep at it. I mean, I think it'd be a shame at this late stage not to take advantage of my 25 years experience.
0: Okay. So you want to open a new document?
2: Inevitably, creative differences surface when two artists are in a room for any length of time, not unlike the contretemps between myself and Reg Hardcastle, which resulted in his typewriter losing the final couple of letters of the alphabet, spoiling our chances of getting a job on Z Cars. So Marcus and I have agreed to continue our collaboration in the modern manner by texts and emails. And thus, armed with the new technology, I'm confident that my protégé and I will earn a gig, as I'm learning to call it, on the new writer's workshop, with built-in lunch and travel expenses.
1: Sounds ominously like a parcel from Amazon. As Daddy ordered something else in the middle of the night and forgotten about it. Better not be another Richard Digance in concert. Was there ever a more stark reminder of the perils of Shiraz? Something for the Home Office to consider in their next Jeremiah, perhaps. No, it's from the mobile phone company. How much?
3: HR4 3JQ. But how can I possibly have run up a bill of that size? No, it's not all right for you to call me Ed. At these prices, it's Mr. Reardon. And what's this? It says, Moon Can, £400. Why would I want to look at the moon on my phone? I know what it looks like. I saw them land on the thing. I mean, I was only six, of course. Well, yes, I do carry it in my jeans pocket, and occasionally it bleeps. Yes, they are rather tight, but I don't see that's any concern of yours. Well, look, this clearly was not done intentionally. I mean, surely you have an exemption for case. Only for over 50s. Well, now, look, I'll be honest with you, Sunita. I was on Euston Station, I'd had a bit to drink, and I was trying to impress a pretty girl in a sash. And believe you me, it was very far from one-way traffic. I mean, she was... Hello? No, gone.
4: In the court, thank God for that.
1: Yes, I won't bore you with the reasons.
4: I don't mind. It'd be nice to have a proper conversation.
1: Well, it involves inadvertently looking at the moon for several hours on my phone.
4: Yeah, your beard's getting a bit shaggy again. Are you going back to full-on werewolf?
1: No, but I do need £950 to pay my bill.
4: Oh!
1: So, what I'm coming to ask about...
5: Someone else hungry?
1: Hungry and broke, Felix, since you asked.
5: Oh, dear. How tiresome.
1: Which is why I need to know what the news is from the new writer's workshop. Do we have a reaction to our script yet?
4: Oh, yeah, I meant to tell you about that.
1: It's all right, you were busy howling.
4: It's all been cancelled, so you can take the rest of the day off.
1: What?
5: And more good news, Ed. The BBC policy has completely changed and the hunt is on for plays. Proper plays, like we had in the 70s with beginnings, middles and ends. And a certain amount of nudity. I mean, that's what we pay the licence fee for, damn it.
4: It's called The Grey List, Ed, promoting writers over 50. So I sent them your CV.
1: Not the new one?
4: Yeah.
1: But it says I'm 45.
4: Oh, bum cakes.
5: Talking of food, that table at the Connaught will wait forever, ping.
4: Yay!
1: Before you go, where does that leave young Marcus and I?
5: Oh, I sent the little bugger packing. No need for him. Now the corporation's seen sense.
4: And he was stalking me.
5: And he was helping himself to my whiskey. Some mentor you turned out to be, Ed.
1: Well, that's the little bugger now.
0: I don't care anyway. TV's rubbish these days.

0: A very sound point of view, Marcus. Whiz gets wise. I'm afraid that's the last of the cider.
1: So what do you want to do now?
0: Slots of fun over there. Can you get some money from your parents?
1: I don't get my allowance till the end of the week. It's being a writer. It's clean me out.
0: Might as well go home then. Oh. No, I do not want an immediate no-hassle loan. Well, I do, but this is the third one this afternoon. How do they know?
1: I guess sitting on the steps of Eros with an empty can of cider kind of gives it away.
0: Right, there's an 88 bus with my name on it. See you later, Marcus.
1: You going to those tests this year?
0: Try. Bye.
1: Bye.
0: Oh, for heaven's sake. Right. Ha! Try looking at the moon now.
2: Sorry, mate. Did I just run over your phone?
0: You did, and I can't tell you how grateful I am.
2: Double-edged sword, aren't they? Got your senior's travel card?
0: Oh, I'm sure it's here somewhere.
2: Yeah, well, I'll just wave you through. Do you want a hand up the step?
0: Oh, yes, why not? Thank you so much, young man.
3: Ed Reardon's Week starred Christopher Douglas with Stephanie Cole, John Fortune, Simon Greenall, Martin Hyder, Philip Jackson, Rita May, Barunka O'Shaughnessy, Nicholas Anderson, Richard Smith and Geoffrey Whitehead. It was written by Christopher Douglas and Andrew Nichols. The producer was Dawn Ellis.

0: once upon a time there was an engineer.
1: Choo-choo Charlie was his name, we hear.
0: He had an engine and he sure had fun. He used good and plenty candy to make his train run.
2: Charlie says, love my good and plenty. Charlie says, really ring the bell. Charlie says, love my good and plenty. Don't know any other candy that I love so well.
3: What has a hazelnut in every bite?
4: Sorry.
3: And thick milk chocolate for your delight.
4: Sorry.
3: Nougat and caramel, golden light.
4: Sorry.
3: And don't forget the hazelnut in every bite. And again. What has a hazelnut in every bite?
4: Sorry.
3: Thick milk chocolate for your delight.
4: Sorry.
3: Nougat and caramel, golden light. And don't forget the hazelnut in every bite.
4: Sorry.
3: A hazelnut in every bite.
0: Once upon a time there was an engineer.
1: Choo-choo Charlie was his name, we hear.
0: He had an engine and he sure had fun. He used good and plenty candy to make his train run.
2: Charlie says, love my good and plenty. Charlie says, really ring the bell. Charlie says, love my good and plenty. Don't know any other candy that I love so well.
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6: Jeremy Hardy speaks to the nation. A series of noises made by oral pleasure giver Jeremy Hardy. Tonight, Mr. Hardy wrestles with a horny dilemma of how to choose.
7: Thank you, Peter Donaldson, and welcome to you all, and welcome to my two lovely assistants who'll be helping me with my difficult task of filling airtime at an advanced age, Gordon Kennedy and Pauline McGlynn.
8: Hello. Hello.
7: Now, I've asked both of you to bring along a favourite poem to read at the start of the programme. Pauline, what have you chosen?
8: I've chosen The Lamb by William Blake.
7: Lovely choice.
9: And I've brought Little Gidding from T.S. Eliot's Four Quartets.
7: Right, well, Pauline, would you like to read your selection?
8: I'd love to.
7: Actually, you can read yours as well, Gordon. I don't need either of you for a couple of minutes.
9: Righto.
7: So, tonight's subject is how to choose. Not a great idea, but it wasn't my decision. Choice has become the watchword of the two main political parties in this country, despite the fact that there is absolutely no public clamour for it at all. They must think we're too polite to ask. Politicians seem to be taking their inspiration from the fact that consumers are presented with an array of different possible providers of services. But we don't even want that. Because I'm always in the day, I'm constantly plagued by people wanting me to change service providers. The doorbell goes and it's British Gas asking me if I want them to deliver the milk, and I say, no, no, it's all right, the milk comes out of the electricity socket. And then Pizza Hut turn up and deliver the paper. And the reason I don't have broadband is I don't know which broadband supplier to use. If one is cheaper than another, why is that? Are they nicer people? Do they use string? Can't they form a cartel and fix a price somewhere in the middle? Why can't the council do it? I think I preferred the days when you had to fill the bath if anything was going to be done to the house. The street was cordoned off and the gas and electricity disconnected, so your mum would make your dad's dinner in the morning and put it in a thermos flask and spend all day making cheese and piccalilli sandwiches for six workmen with yellow fingers, and the children had to go and live in Wales until it was over. And at least we didn't have to compare tariffs. My life is nearly over. I don't have time to shop for cheap gas. Well, I do, but I've got windows to stare out of. The time people spend comparing gas prices could be spent existing in a state of consciousness that I like to call life. But both government and opposition want us to be captivated by the idea of choice. They claim that the best way to improve our health is for us to be able to choose which hospital we go to. If I need to be referred, my GP already asks me whether I want to go to King's, George's or Tommy's, and I have to say my reaction is, I don't know. I'm not a doctor. What am I supposed to say? Well, what are the schools like round George's? Is the car park south-facing? I'm not looking. Not looking to put down roots there. I'm not even going for an enjoyable stay, and I think most people are the same. They don't come out of hospital saying,
8: well, Well, the operation wasn't great, but you don't go to St. Barnaby's for the surgery. You go for the atmosphere.
7: And I don't think I'd want the NHS to pay for me to be treated in a private hospital. If the capacity is there, we can just nationalise it. That was how the health service started, nationalising what was already there. We can do that. We're allowed. And it does matter who provides the service. Now, if people choose to go straight to the private sector, that's one thing. Like hiring a hitman, although ethically dubious, it can give one a tremendous sense of relief in the short term. But I don't want my taxes going to a private hozzie. You might say that in the short term, private hospitals are there and we could clear waiting lists by paying them to treat NHS patients. And I can't quite marshal the argument against that as a short-term solution. But it's like Jimmy Savile, indefinably creepy. Now, as well as choice in health, we're being tempted by choice in education. A few years ago, I even considered moving house to guarantee my daughter a place in a state school I wanted her to go to. Some would say it's more honest just to pay for a child's education. I'm always suspicious of the argument that something is more honest. It usually means a thing that's worse but more obvious. For example, I'd rather have my pocket picked than be robbed with violence. I don't prefer a mugger on the grounds that he's more upfront about it, that he holds a blade to my throat, comes right out and says what the pickpocket was only thinking. Now, it's not a question of people being good or bad. We make choices having considered how our behaviour affects the world. We have lines we won't cross. I'm someone who clings tightly to his principles because I have so few to spare. And I don't think moving near a school is as bad as paying for one. Now, some would say my choice not to go private was made at my daughter's expense. And I have to say private schools do have a lot going for them. Private schools have better equipment, they've got playing fields, smaller class sizes, and roofs. But there are still compelling reasons not to use private education. Private schools now whine that some universities discriminate against their pupils. But that's only right when you think about it. If your education is bought and paid for, it doesn't count. Bent MOT might fool the post office, but it doesn't mean your car's legal. If you buy education for your child, you've opted out. You want them to go to university. Buy your own flipping university. Now, people might say,
8: I have to do what's right for my kids.
7: But what about other kids? What about fairness? You could probably guarantee yours a place at Cambridge if you put a horse's head in the Vice-Chancellor's bed. But what about their rights? For politicians, however, being in favour of choice means being in favour of freedom. And every politician has to be in favour of freedom, even though it doesn't really mean anything. Freedom to do what? Huntsmen protest that they are not criminals. Well, not yet, no. Unless you believe time is curved. But when the ban goes through, they will be. That's kind of how chronology works. At the moment, militant drivers in this country are obsessed with speed cameras being an infringement of their liberty. Motorists are not criminals, they proclaim. Well, sometimes they are. Car thieves are criminals. Hit-and-run drivers are criminals. Getaway drivers are criminals. Or very naive cabbies. Some driving stuff is illegal, and that's not exactly authoritarian. I've read 1984, and nowhere in the canon of newspeak do we find the phrase, please drive carefully through our village. Now, different countries have different rules. Abroad on the roadside, you can see signs reading, Italy welcomes dangerous lunatics. Only partly obscured by the twisted and smouldering carcasses of former tomato lorries. But here, for all our faults, we've come up with an ingenious and imaginative way of limiting speed, something we call the speed limit. And the police are actually supposed to enforce it. And they've got cameras now, so we're bang to rights if we break it. Bank robbers don't whine when they're caught on security cameras.
10: Once again, the police are targeting the poor old armed robber, whose only crime is armed robbery. When they should be out there solving the problem of world hunger.
7: And drivers actually complain that having to check their speedometers is dangerous because they have to take their eyes off the road. Whatever happened to mirror signal manoeuvre? When I learned to drive, there was no time to look at the road ahead because you got more points for looking behind you. The only way I'd be able to brake in an emergency would be if a child ran into the road, climbed into the passenger seat and banged a notebook on the dashboard. The point is, humans are not necessarily bad. It's just that sometimes we make the wrong decisions. We think we know how much we can safely drink before driving. And the more we drink, the more certain we are. Drinks manufacturers have responsibly recognised the problem of drink driving and now target their sales on children who aren't old enough to drive. You could make a libertarian argument for freedom of choice were it not for the fact that other people are affected by your decisions. It's fair enough for a surgeon to refuse to operate on someone who won't stop smoking. You've got to give the anaesthetist a chance to get in there. If we were to legislate against the right to smoke on the basis that smokers are a burden on the NHS, we'd be opening a can of worms, and not just because we can't be bothered to cook. Incidentally, worms are high in protein, and if properly washed and consumed in moderation, can be a part of a balanced diet. It's just that birds overdo it, and so they haven't evolved much. Smoking, however, differs from most other vices in that, done to any degree, it pollutes the environment of those in close proximity. So the argument is not just about personal choice. Now, Pauline, the Irish are famous for lighting up, and not just because of the proximity of Sellafield. So tell us about the smoking ban in Ireland.
8: Well, it's in all workplaces in Ireland, which includes pubs, and it seems to have worked, though no one thought it would stick. Now, true, everyone sitting in an Irish bar is now several inches taller because they're sitting on so many patches. But some smokers have said they're glad of the ban because it's been an incentive to give up.
7: One might almost imagine that, left to govern themselves, people can be quite civilised.
8: Ah, no. Steady on, that's crazy talk. And anyway, we can always pop across the border when we're desperate for a fag.
7: True. Think of Northern Ireland not as our leftover from colonialism, but as your designated smoking area. What are we to make of this? It seems that sometimes we end up happier when our freedoms are curtailed. I'm fascinated by the term nanny state. In my day, your nanny was your dad's mum, who not only let you do more or less anything, but also fueled you with Quality Street and Tizer to ensure that you worked. Today, of course, a nanny is an underpaid, non-Anglophone babysitter who weeps for her war-torn country and does the ironing as well. But I think the image we're supposed to have in our minds is that of the starched and stern governess in Edwardian children's stories, the kind of person who appears in the Tories' worst nightmares and fetish parlours. And the implication of the accusation of a nanny state is that we are being treated as children. But sometimes I wouldn't mind being treated as a child because I don't know what to do. I'm not very good at feeding myself and I'm not always able to hit the toilet. On the other hand, I don't want people to smack me, and I'm not convinced by the idea that to smack should be a parent's choice. Now, Gordon, while we've been talking, I believe you've been looking at some of the pro-smacking websites.
9: Yes, a lot of them seem to have been posted by American conservative groups, such as Families for Loving and Terrible Retribution, or What That Ass for Rumsfeld. Most of them see a direct link between the decline in parental authority and the fact that golf clubs now allow Mexicans. Although they don't say which came first.
7: What about the British sites?
9: The British sites are really for the lower end of Tim Henman's fan base, somewhere between UKIP and people who start up petitions against AIDS hospices. We've got Parents for Choice, Families Need Coercion, and Children Want Belting.
7: Whenever the issue is discussed on daytime TV, some avid smacker will say, well, what would you do if your child was about to pour a hot chip pan over their head and run into the traffic with a grenade? And I think, well, I think I'd give up on that one and start another.
9: That's right, Jimmy. I mean, all the sites agree that if you don't smack children, they will run into the middle of the road. Children, it seems, are born with a homing instinct that impels them to run across the road in an effort to return to the hospital where they were born.
7: And you can't stop them from doing it.
9: Not according to this advice from Tom Upmeister of Fathers for Vengeance. The only possible way of stopping kids from running into the middle of the road would be to do what the experts call holding their hand, or having an idea where they are. So your best hope is that you catch sight of them attempting to sneak back from the middle of the road unnoticed, then you can smack them.
7: I don't know much about aversion therapy, but I think it takes several goes before the subject gets the idea.
9: Well, this site suggests using your own car on a quiet stretch of road and giving them a loving tap with a wing mirror at low speed until they get the hang of it.
7: Some helpful advice there from the slapping lobby. As to whether legislation is the best way of preventing corporal punishment, I'm not sure. I wouldn't be outraged if smacking were banned, because I'm generally against it. And herein lies a point about the claim to be in favour of choice. If Marmite were banned, I wouldn't care, because I don't like Marmite, and I'm not going to die for anyone's right to eat it. If peanut butter were banned, I'd be devastated. I like that most train compartments are non-smoking, but I'm extremely irked by so-called quiet coaches. They are not quiet at all. It just means people can have a go at you for using your mobile phone. They can yabber away at one another as loud as they please for hours on end, but I can't speak on my phone. I travel the length and breadth of the country alone. A conversation on my phone might be the only conversation I have the whole day. It's my lifeline. Might save me from being found in a hotel room having crushed myself to death in a Corby trouser press. But somehow, using a mobile is offensive because you can't hear the other half of the conversation. I am speaking to someone, I'm not pretending. And I speak softly into my mobile, but I quite like people who shout. I once thought it arrogant and brash, but now I think it's quite sweet because it shows that in their heart of hearts, they don't really believe that phones work. And I suspect that when they're on aeroplanes and they pull the blanket right up around their necks, underneath they're surreptitiously flapping their arms. And eating is discouraged on the London Underground. If successful, the ban will be extended to restaurants. Why? Why on underground trains? On overground trains, they actually encourage eating, albeit the noble sandwich is being supplanted by the wrap. Since when did the bath towel become a light meal? And the content of wraps is always something that's just wrong, like Thai-style pepperoni and hummus fajitas. There you go. I'm mildly annoyed because I'm being told it's rude to eat. So I think that my right to choose is being eroded. But there are areas of rather more significance into which government is wandering. But before I proceed with that, Pauline, I believe that as well as being well known as an actor and lady authoress, you're a bit of a lifestyle coach.
8: Yes, I've just completed a book called Your Life, My Business, in which I offer advice on lifestyle choices in everything from separates to separatism.
7: And you've got a little surprise for Gordon, because Gordon, I asked you to come to the studio an hour before Pauline today.
11: Right.
8: And in that time, I broke into your home, went through your wardrobe, threw away all your clothes, knocked your kitchen and toilet together, and covered your garden with wood.
11: Right, okay. Wasn't my wife a bit worried?
8: Oh, yes. But I walled her into the utility room and nailed MDF over the kids' bedroom doors to stop them running for help. Then I used your mother's maiden name and your date of birth to access your mortgage, which I converted to a high-interest account. Then I remortgaged the house and bought you a derelict abattoir in Lombardy.
7: Plus, you've been selected from literally hundreds of eligible presenters to present Channel 4's new property show, in which viewers watch you and a team of Presbyterian ministers trying to convert a loft space to Calvinism. This brings me neatly to the subject of religion. We were discussing how far government should intervene in our lives. What do we think, for example, of the ban on incitement to religious hatred? I genuinely don't know what to think about this. I might be cheerier about it if it hadn't been introduced by David Blunkett. Because it has, I tend to think it's designed to make life more miserable for someone. It's true that religious prejudice marginalises, humiliates and endangers vulnerable communities. But so does deportation, David. And yes, the extreme right whips up fear of Islam to promote racism, which needs to be tackled. But I'm not sure Christianity suffers in the same way in this country. Of course, I don't want to see people incited to hate Christians. So why they let Ann Atkins on the radio, I don't know. It's been said that attacking a religion is different from attacking a race because people choose their religion. But do they? In some places, religion and ethnicity and even political opinions are almost inseparable. English people look at Northern Ireland and say, well, Protestants and Catholics are both supposed to be Christians. Why can't they just get along? But English people, for the most part, have only the vaguest grasp of Irish history. The story of the famine that we learned was that in the 1840s, the absent-minded Irish forgot to eat their potatoes and had to go live in America. What some don't know is that during the famine, a large number of Catholics became Protestant. Pauline, can you explain?
8: I can, yes, Jeremy, and Thank you for your concern. During the famine, there was soup on offer from the Protestant church for those who converted. This gave rise to the expression supers and is one reason why some Protestants have Catholic surnames. Now, some listeners might think, what's a Catholic surname? And can't think of anyone whose name is Nigel Vatican or Sam Hail Mary Full of Grace, the Lord is with thee. But broadly speaking, when we say Catholic names, we mean Irish names, Protestants having migrated from Britain.
7: Are there many Jeremys in Ireland?
8: Very few, but more than we'd like.
7: Right. And Ireland remained Catholic after the English Reformation, which partly explains why the Irish rebelled against Cromwell. As children, we learned not that Cromwell led England in revolution against the crown, but that there was a civil war, and the opposing sides were the Roundheads and the Cavaliers. Basically, it was just a haircut thing. One lot looked like the Grumbleweeds, the other lot like Lawrence Llewellyn Bowen, and it all kicked off. Then there is the economic interpretation that it was a bourgeois rising by the new merchant class. Then there is the religious interpretation, which is that it was all to do with Charles being a Catholic sympathiser. This led Parliament to fear that he would rip the condom machines from Westminster and they'd all have to marry their researchers. When the national question came to a head in the 20th century, the political divide roughly followed the religious divide. And in 1921, the imperial solution was that the UK should keep the top right-hand corner where most Protestants lived. Partition was later adopted as a way of separating Jews and Arabs in Palestine and Hindus and Muslims in India. In fact, if you look at any long-running, blood-soaked territorial dispute in the world, there's an Edwardian pillar box not very far away. Someone comes to work on your central heating system. It's a given that they will be in your home long enough to repeat the mantra.
12: In my opinion, religion causes more war than anything else.
7: But in all these cases, the common thread is not theological debate, but the involvement of a colonial power. It is in the interest of rulers to divide the ruled, ultimately turning neighbour against neighbour in pointless and bloody strife. MI5 introduced the Laylandia to Britain for that very purpose. As for the ruled, whether we allow ourselves to be divided is to some extent our choice. We can choose our politics and our religion, and we can sometimes choose our nationality. But from now on, all immigrants seeking citizenship will have to do a test and take an oath to Her Majesty the Queen, her heirs and successors. Now, I'm sorry. I was born in Britain of British stock, and I refuse to swear an oath of loyalty to the Queen, let alone her heirs and successors. That's kind of a blank check, isn't it? You don't know what you could be pledging allegiance to. It's not looking good so far, unless Prince... unless Prince William splashes about beyond their traditional gene pool, some pretty weird stuff is going to be thrown up in the next couple of generations. I'm not taking a chance on pledging allegiance to a hair-covered torso locked up in a Scottish castle. Anyhow, nowadays in Northern Ireland, politicians trying to avoid inflammatory language speak not so much of religious or political differences, but of the two traditions. But if it really were just a problem of different traditions, I'm sure it could have been sorted out long ago. Perhaps that's because I grew up in Surrey, and if people had a different tradition, it just meant they opened their Christmas presents before dinner. But I think that because I am British, I'm quite well placed to see what the problem is. The fact that a little over half the people in Northern Ireland choose to think of themselves as British is neither here nor there. The point is, it's up to us to choose. It's our colony and we don't want it anymore. Then again, the Republic has gone all posh and swanky and they don't really want it either, but tough. You can't sack part of your country just because it's in the corner and the accent isn't lilting. We haven't sacked Norfolk just because they make the royal family look genetically diverse by the... And religion plays a blinding role in dividing people because it makes exclusivity divine. But we can't just blame politicians for this. God must take some blame because he hasn't even revealed himself in a way that's a consistent experience for different people. Now, I say he, but in a number of faiths, God is neither male nor female, although in only a few is he a dancer in a Bangkok nightclub. But if any single faith were that convincing, everyone would have agreed on it by now. Human beings all just want a full tummy, a laugh and a good night's sleep. We're not that hard to please. So I can't tell you which religion to pick. If you like a bit of karma and God in all things, go for Hinduism. If you don't like the caste system, maybe Sikhism. Hinduism's got lots of gods. Judaism introduces the idea of one just single God. Islam is a reworking of your basic Jewish God with some more modern ideas and a drinks ban, which is essential because the call to prayer is even more grating than thought for the day when you've got a hangover. So which religion should we choose? Pauline, our resident lifestyle coach, can you come up with the ideal faith for Gordon?
8: Well, I'm willing to try.
7: And Gordon, are you ready to get religion?
11: Yeah, go on then.
8: Right. Well, basically, all religions satisfy three human needs. The need for ethics to be codified, the need to make sense of an emotional yearning we call spirituality, and the need for celebrities to find something inside themselves when their looks start to go. Now, Gordon, sadly, you're not famous enough for Kabbalah, the Jewish mystical cult that's sweeping Britain. Everyone from Madonna to Guy Ritchie seems to be sporting that little red string you tie around your wrist that reminds you you've forgotten your sense of the ridiculous.
7: Kabbalah, if my phrase book is correct, is the Hebrew word for receipt, something that people in show business are always seeking. If we can claim it against tax, we're interested.
11: Don't some religions let you have a new body as well?
8: Yes, although in Buddhism, the other popular celebrity religion, reincarnation isn't a positive thing.
11: What, not even if you end up with a really nice body? You know, pecs and a big...
8: No. There's no soul, but what's called the very subtle mind that survives death and seeks a bodily home as a new conception is taking place.
11: What, so it's looking while you...
8: Yeah, I know. Imagine trying to conceive with some old ghost trying to get at your ovaries.
11: Worked for Catherine Zeta-Jones.
8: True. Anyway, the aim of Buddhists is true enlightenment outside of mere existence by following the Eightfold Path.
11: What's that?
8: Well, I don't know. A path with eight folds in it.
11: That would be stairs.
8: Well, I don't know. Right, the eight steps, then.
11: Isn't that Alcoholics Anonymous?
8: No. No, that's 12 steps, but a lot of them are swearing and repetition. Look, anyhow, the Buddha says that the search for nirvana is the search for permanence in a world where nothing permanently exists.
11: Nothing permanently exists, but he had no luck shifting that gut.
7: Well, I don't think any of the major religions are based around sit-ups, Gordon.
8: Muslim praying is probably best for the abs.
11: Oh, yeah, but that's five times a day.
8: But look, I don't know which religion to suggest, then. That gentle rocking thing that the people do at the Wailing Wall is quite good for the lateral obliques, but you can bang your head if you don't wear the big hat.
7: I think that sentence sounds better in ancient Hebrew.
8: Well, I haven't done religions before. I'm mostly patios and pension schemes. Anyway, what's your religion?
7: Diagnostic.
11: What's that mean?
7: Means I know there's something wrong with me, but I'm not sure what it is.
8: Well, what religion were you brought up in?
7: C of E. It was founded so that when people lapse, it's not too much of a wrench. See, you Catholics lose your faith. Anglicans just can't remember where we left it.
11: Look, guys, look, thanks very much, but I'm not looking for religion. I'm quite happy. Well, I'm quite happy.
7: Infidel. This means Gordon will have to make his own moral choices without spiritual guidance. Ultimately, the more we think about things, the happier we'll be in the long run, and the less will be our need for or tolerance of religious or political diktat. I haven't even started on the loss of choice under corporate capitalism and the demise of apple varieties, and whether a socialist or anarchist approach is more likely to rescue fruit diversity, but I'm afraid the clock has beaten us once again. There now follows a choice of listening on Radio 4. I'm afraid it's the Archers or nothing. Good night.
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0: we present Brothers-in-Law, a radio adaptation by Richard Waring of the television series, which was based on the original book by Henry Cecil, starring Richard Briers with Richard Waring and John Glyn Jones. This week's special guests, Richard Caldicott and John LeMessurier. Episode 2, The Expert Witness.
1: Morning, Alec.
2: Good morning, Mr. Brago.
1: Is our budding barrister in?
2: Mr. Thursby, well, he's arrived, sir, but in a manner of speaking, he's not completely here.
1: What?
2: He's just landed his very first brief, sir.
1: Well?
2: Well, he's got it propped up on the table in the pupil's room, sir, and he's sitting opposite with his head in his hands just staring at it. Like someone staring at a picture in an art gallery.
1: Oh, not our Roger.
2: Beg pardon, sir?
1: The last time I took him to an art gallery, he went deep crimson and looked away. And and don't think the picture was a lady without her clothes on.
2: No, sir?
1: No, it was a man. Yeah, I must see this sight. I wonder if I can open the door without him hearing me.
2: Oh, yes, sir. I've been in and out 3 times and he's never even noticed.
1: Good Lord. Yes, he's still at it. Morning, Roger.
3: Mm.
1: Well, I must say I feel privileged to be present at this moment.
3: Oh, Belter.
1: I can see myself on This Is Your Life in a few years' time. Yes, Eamon, I was in the room that day Roger Thursby was given his first brief.
3: I bet he was the same with yours. Look at what it says on the cover. Look at it. Mr. Roger Thursby. And look, Henry, 10 and 2. 12 guineas. I never heard that much.
1: Well, try and not let the money change your way of life. let's have a look at it, may I? County court case. Solicitor A.K. Butterworth of Butterworth & Co., 8 Knots Buildings, EC4. He sounds a solid enough citizen. Why in the name of justice should he endanger his client's case by entrusting it to the likes of you?
3: As a solicitor, he may have been impressed by my performance last time I was in court.
1: You've only been in court once. And that performance wouldn't impress your own mother. Here, A.K. Butterworth wouldn't be your mother.
3: No, he wouldn't. He's my uncle.
1: Danny Barrister.
3: Are you suggesting that it's only because I'm his nephew?
1: Yes.
3: Yes, yes. Well, it's very decent of him.
1: You'd never have got it from a non-relative. I mean, no stranger would entrust this sort of case to a brand new lawyer. It's a workman claiming for damages against his employers.
3: Oh, no.
1: You mean you haven't even opened it yet? Well, you better listen. Now, look, 2.5 years ago, your client, a Mr. Fred Mulholland, aged 45, fell off a wonky ladder, and he sustained a slip disc and was off work 6 weeks. His firm paid him full wages all the time he was off.
3: Well, whose fault was the wonky ladder?
1: Oh, his firm admitted it was their fault. But sometime later, he left that place and went to another firm. Now, here's where we come to your part in the matter. A couple of months ago, our Fred developed another pain in his poor old back. Again, he's off work, this time 9 weeks. So he goes to his old firm and claims damages.
3: On what grounds?
1: Well, Fred says to them, my slip disc has slipped again. This bad back is a recurrence of the bad back I got falling off your rotten old ladder. But the firm won't have that, you see. Oh, no, it isn't, they say. What you've got wrong with you this time is something entirely different. Nothing to do with us, Fred, so get knotted. So Fred's suing them.
3: Yeah, but doesn't it all resolve into a simple medical matter? I mean, if he's got a slipped disc now, they're liable. If he hasn't, they're not. I mean, doesn't the doctor say something positive?
1: There are 2 doctors, and they both say something positive.
3: Oh, good.
1: Our doctor says he has a slipped disc, their doctor says he hasn't.
3: Isn't it marvellous?
1: That's how it is with doctors, Roger, which is why barristers are able to earn a living. Now, let's see. Their doctor says what Fred went to bed with this time was osteoarthritis. Do you know what that is?
3: I'm not even quite clear what a slip disc is. I mean, look, surely all it amounts to is this. One doctor must be right and the other must be plain wrong.
1: Exactly, and it's up to you to show the judge that our doctor's right.
3: Huh.
1: Well, when you cross-examine their doctor, you'll have to utterly demolish his diagnosis of osteoarthritis.
3: You're joking, I can't even spell osteoarthritis.
1: Let's have a look in the bookcase.
3: What?
1: Well, see if there's something here that'll give us a clue to what osteoarthritis is. Or are...
4: Thursby, my dear sir, what's this Alec Thursby solicitor sent you a brief, eh?
3: Yeah, I'm afraid so, Mr. Grant.
4: Good for you, my dear fellow. You're so much a very gratifying, eh? Only been called to the bar 4 weeks and already been briefed. Splendid, splendid. Had to wait 8 months for my first brief. Only got that because the solicitor was my uncle.
3: So's this one.
4: But it can't be the dear fellow. He died in 1922.
3: No. It's my uncle. He's Butterworth and Co.
4: Oh, well, I don't know him, but it's all grist to the mill. The more solicitors in the family, the happier we shall be, eh?
1: All my relations are clergymen. I'll starve.
3: Look, Grinder, I'd be very grateful for a bit of advice on this, really, I would, if you've got a moment. I'm a workman, and I fell off a wonky ladder.
4: And now you're claiming damages, eh? Well done.
3: Yeah, well, I've got this bad back, which I say is a slip disc, but my employers say it's,
1: osteoarthritis.
4: Yeah. Well, don't you worry, my dear fellow, you've got a medical expert, haven't you?
3: Oh, yes, of course, Dr. Eagler. What worries me is having to cross-examine their doctor.
4: Well, your chap Eagler will be sitting with you. You rely on him to tell you what questions to ask.
3: But I won't know what I'm talking about. I don't honestly think I should take this case on grounds. Honestly, I don't. I mean, they need a barrister with, well, I mean, at least a smattering of medical knowledge. I didn't even do first aid.
4: Nonsense, my dear. Fella, you do your best. You can't do any more. At least this will start you on your way. Every surgeon has to have his first cut.
3: But suppose he kills the patient.
4: Oh, he does. Oh, my dear, he often does. It's all experience. You just tell him a tale. You'll be all right. Good luck to you. No, tell him a tale.
3: Grimes, please.
4: Tell him a tale.
3: He's extraordinary, isn't he? He's so immensely kind and so encouraging without being any actual help. Have you come across any useful books?
5: Well, it doesn't look as though we've got anything on osteoarthritis. I can do you Ostend or ostrich farming. Neither's really spot on, is it?
3: Well, keep your finger in ostrich farming. I might be taking it up after this. Have you got any medical student mates? Or any...
5: Only one, but I don't think she'll ever get a degree. Not in medicine, anyway. Oh, look. I know. Hello, Alec. Would you get Mr. Butterworth of Butterworth & Co.? Ask him if he'd bring his doctor witness up here for a conference with my panicky friend. What? Hang on a sec. What's the doctor's name?
3: Eagler of Harley Street.
5: Right. Alec, it's Eagler of Harley Street. Thanks, Alec. Well, Eagler's the one to fill you in. After all, he's going to advise you in court and testify. You may as well get him up here in advance to explain what osteoarthritis is, where it is, and why Fred hasn't got it. That might be Butterworth.
3: Oh, yes. Henry. How does a barrister address his solicitor client? I mean, over the phone.
5: Well, as far as these chambers are concerned, it just seems to be hello, uncle.
3: But you're a fat one, aren't you? Thank you. Hello, Uncle. What? Sorry, I can't. What? What? Good Lord. What? Yes, of course. Will you? Thank you. Yeah, goodbye, Uncle.
5: Good heavens, you've gone quite white. What about it will say? Is the other side's doctor an awkward cuss or what?
3: Never mind the other side. Our doctor's an awkward cuss.
5: Eagler?
3: Apparently, if they made a film of his life, his part would be played by James Robinson Justice.
5: Well, that's better than Christopher Lee.
3: Anyway, Uncle says, I mean, Mr. Butterworth says, that there is definitely no chance of persuading him to come here.
5: All right, well, that's simple enough. If the mountain won't come to Mohammed, Mohammed must go to the mountain. With Mohammed's uncle.

0: Oh, good morning.
1: Good morning.
0: Mr. Thursby and I have an appointment to see Dr. Eagler. My name's Butterworth.
1: Oh, yes. Do sit down, please.
2: It's very good of him to see us.
1: I beg your pardon?
2: Dr. Eagler, well, he's so busy, it's so good of him to see us.
1: Oh, we
2: do appreciate it.
1: Thank you.
2: We'd like him to know that.
1: Yes, well,
3: Look at these x-rays, Mr. Richmond. I told them, but they wouldn't have it.
1: Yes, Dr. Eagler.
3: But there it is, you see. Posterior subluxation. As plain as the nose on your face.
1: Oh, yes.
3: Yes, bring Sir George and tell him.
1: Yes.
3: Tell him it's a really beautiful subluxation.
1: Well, there's Mr. Thursby.
3: And oh, yes. The lawyer will shoot him in when he arrives. But the moment the Murphy boy gets here, out he goes.
1: He is here, Dr. Eagler.
3: What?
2: Yes, sir. Behind the door. It's perfectly natural for you not to see us, sir. Please don't apologize.
3: What should I apologize for?
2: Nothing. No, that's what I said, sir. Don't apologize.
3: Mm. All right, well, come in.
2: Oh, thank you, sir. Thank you so much. I was just saying to your receptionist, it's very kind of you to see us. You're so busy.
3: Yes, I am.
2: I'll try not to take up too much of your time, sir. But I do need a little enlightenment on one or two minor... Well, it shouldn't take very long.
3: No, it won't. I made it clear to that damn fool solicitor who keeps ringing me up.
2: May I introduce our solicitor? This is Uncle Mr. Butterworth.
3: Sit down.
2: Thank you.
3: I was under the impression that my written report on the patient's condition was clear enough even for the law to understand.
2: Oh, indeed, yes, sir. Very clear. But you see, the other side, the employers, they are disputing your diagnosis.
3: But they're builders and decorators. The devil do they know?
2: When I say they, I...
3: It's a straightforward diagnosis. All the symptoms, the whole history, there's no doubt in my mind.
2: Oh, nor in mine, sir, I assure you. Nor in mine. But you see, it's the judge I must convince.
3: Yes, well, that's your job. And I wish you'd jive it. There's nothing that enrages me more than some of these judges when they get into medical matters. They've no business meddling in fields they don't understand.
2: Quite right, sir, quite right. You sometimes we have to. We can't avoid... Look, sir... Whether we like it or not, our opponents are going to argue that Mr. Mulholland was suffering from osteoarthritis.
3: Well, he wasn't.
2: I know that. Oh, I know that. But you see, so could you please explain to me, in a few simple sentences, all about osteoarthritis?
3: Will I what?
2: So, I mean, treat me as though I know absolutely nothing. You know, I mean, you can tell me everything, in a nutshell, that there is to know about osteoarthritis.
3: Yes, Mr. Thursby, I can. If you're willing to apply for a certificate to be admitted as a medical student, if you are also willing to spend 3 years at Cambridge or Edinburgh studying medicine, if you are able to satisfy examiners as to your competence, if you're willing to walk the wards for a year, studying every evening and devoting yourself to every aspect of human anatomy, physiology and neurology, it is then possible, remotely possible, that I could, given a whole morning, which I haven't got, instill in you a glimpse, a mere glimmering, of what is meant by osteoarthritis.
2: Oh.
3: Does that answer your question, Mr. Thursby?
2: Well, you will be in court, won't you?
3: I have said I will be, so I shall do my very best to be there.
2: Oh, that'll take a great weight off. You mean you might not be there?
3: Well, I waste all day there. It's my consulting day at the hospital, and I find it difficult enough to see all my cases.
0: I think I should mention that the expert witness for the other side is Mr. Rennell.
3: Rennell?
0: Yes.
3: K.R.G. Rennell?
0: Yes.
3: So it's him who's saying it's osteoarthritis. Well, isn't that just typical?
2: You know Mr. Rennell?
3: I know Mr. Rennell. Oh, gentlemen, you need have no fear that I'll not turn up. I'll be there.
2: Thank you very much. Look, before I go, you couldn't lend me a book that might help me in court?
3: Yes, certainly. Here you are.
2: Oh, that's terribly kind of you. Thank you so much. I'm sorry to have been so... Thank you so much.
0: What did he lend you, Roger?
2: Every man's home lawyer.

0: Oh, Lord, now who's that? Sally.
1: How was I?
0: What?
1: Didn't you see me?
0: Well?
1: In the Wednesday play, I had three lines and a scream off camera.
0: It was tonight. Oh, Sally, I'm so sorry. I've been so hard at it with this spinal column business. Just look at all these charts and books.
1: Oh, Roger, you're not still down among the vertebrae. That's every night this week. You look terrible.
0: I feel terrible. Have you ever put in a lot of time with medical textbooks? I keep getting all symptoms. You see this book?
1: Yes.
0: I've read everything in it except the preface. And the words they use, I can't get my tongue round them, let alone remember them. And the case is tomorrow.
1: All I know about osteoarthritis is that it's a pain in the back.
0: You can say that again. After 8 days, it's about all I really know. And tomorrow I've got to cross-examine a bloke who's the country's leading authority on it. Exit Roger Thursby to slow music.
1: But do you really have to go so deep into this hip bone connected to the thigh bone stuff? You said you've got this Dr. Eagler advising you.
0: Sally, Dr. Eagler advises people rather like a stoat advises a rabbit. He looks them in the eye and then destroys them.
1: Oh, well, that's splendid. Compared with him, the other doctor won't seem nearly so frightening. Pretend you're cross-examining him now.
0: Who, Reynolds?
1: Yes. Stand up. Throw your arm out.
0: Why?
1: With you pointing at him and Dr. Eagler glaring at him, he won't have a chance.
0: Really? All right, I'll try it. Mr. Reynolds, would it not be true to say that osteoarthritis would be indicated... How am I doing?
1: Marvellous, but don't ask the judge that.
0: No. That osteoarthritis would be indicated at the posterior intervertebral joints by blast.
1: Oh, never mind. Look it up on the chart.
0: Chart?
1: With the skeleton on it.
0: Oh, yes, with the chart. Yes, yes, posterior intervertebral joints. Now, where are we? Posterior intervertebral joints. He hasn't got any.
1: Of course he has.
0: And I thought I'd learnt them all the way down.
1: Well, have another go. I'll point to them. Come on, from the top.
0: All right, then. 7 cervical vertebrae, 12 dorsal vertebrae, 5 lumbar vertebrae.
1: Each vertebra consisting of?
0: A body and an arch.
1: Joined to each other by?
0: Cartilage and ligaments. Sounds like a firm of solicitors.
1: How much do you get for this case, Roger?
0: 12 guineas.
1: 8 nights' work, a day in court, you'd earn more as a traffic warden.
0: Come on, Sally, it's tomorrow!
1: Oh, the intervertebral discs consist of...
0: I've got this all right. The intervertebral discs consist of... Don't prompt me. Wait a minute. I've got it. Consists of... I've gone. Everything's gone. I've finished. I'm a complete blank. It's no use at all. It's just all whirling around a horrible mass of Latin words and bits of gristle.
1: You want to know what I think?
0: Well?
1: I think you've just learnt sufficient to utterly confuse you.
0: You may be right.
1: Why not do what everybody's telling you to do? Leave it to Dr. Eagler.
0: All right.
1: That's it. Now, come on. Sit down and relax.
0: Mm.
1: Henry said you were getting far too steamed up about this case.
0: Did he? When did you see Henry?
1: I didn't see him. He just happened to phone me.
0: You can't just happen to phone someone. I mean, it's not an accidental process. You have to willfully stick a finger in the dial and deliberately zizz it round.
1: Oh, the keen legal brain. You wouldn't be jealous.
0: I might be. I very well might be. I think I'd better hold you tight, don't you, and never let you go.
1: Roger. Roger?
0: Hmm?
1: What's your hand doing behind my back?
0: Sally. Sally, do you know something?
1: What?
0: There are 12 dorsal vertebrae.

0: in court.
1: Take the book in your right hand, repeat the words on the card.
2: I swear by Almighty God that the evidence I shall give to the court shall be the truth, the whole truth, and nothing but the truth.
3: Dr. Albert Eagler, are you a registered medical practitioner, and are your qualifications...
4: Mr. Thursby, it is Mr. Eagler. The gentleman is a well-known orthopedic surgeon.
2: No, it's Dr. MDFRCP. I'm an orthopedic physician, Your Honor.
3: Doctor, you examined my client...
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2: None, Your Honor. Except that they think their methods are better than mine, and I know my methods are better than theirs.
4: I see. Well, I've learned something at any rate.
2: Good.
4: Say something, Dr. Eadler.
2: I murmured to myself that I was glad to have been, in some small way, of service.
4: You said good, Dr. Eadler.
2: Well, when I talk to myself, Your Honor, I speak in shorthand. I use few words myself because I find other people talk so much.
4: Yes, well, do let's get on, Mr. Thursby.
3: If Your Honor pleases.
4: Right.
3: Doctor, you have examined my client, Mr. Mulholland, and you have heard his evidence that 2.5 years ago, while working for the defendants, he fell off a wonky defective ladder and hurt his back.
2: Yes.
3: And that he recovered after a few weeks and was quite all right until a couple of months ago. Then, without any further accident, he suddenly had a crippling pain in his back.
2: Yes, I know the man's history well.
3: In your opinion, Dr. Eagler, what is he suffering from?
2: A prolapsed lumbar intervertebral disc.
4: Dr. Eagler, I presume you mean a slipped disc.
2: No, I mean a prolapsed lumbar intervertebral disc.
4: Well, do you mind if we call it a slipped disc, Doctor?
2: I don't mind what Your Honor calls it, but what it is a prolapsed lumbar intervertebral disc.
4: Layman, Doctor, and find simple words easier.
2: Your Honor, there are dozens of discs in the body, but this one happens to be an intervertebral disc in the lumbar region. If Your Honor can suggest simpler words for that, I will gladly use them.
3: Perhaps Your Honor could say slipped instead of prolapsed.
4: I'm perfectly capable of saying prolapsed, thank you, Mr. Thursby. And I know it means slipped. This man is suffering from a prolapsed lumbar disc in the intervertebral area.
2: Prolapsed lumbar intervertebral disc.
4: Now, please don't interrupt. I was just writing it down as in prolapsed lumbar intervertebral disc.
2: Well done.
4: Keep your shorthand for your consulting room, Doctor, will you?
5: He's rubbing the jet up the wrong way, Roger. Smooth it down.
3: Your Honor, I'm sure the witness didn't mean...
4: Well, I'm sure he did. Now, let's get on with the case.
3: Now, I'm very grateful to Your Honor. Dr. Eagler, what do you consider is the cause of my client's incapacity?
2: I've no doubt at all of the cause of his incapacity.
4: Well, what is it?
2: It was caused by the injury when he fell off the ladder.
3: Thank you, Doctor.
4: Right. Well, now, Mr. Belkin...
6: Dr. Eagler, I put it to you that the plaintiff is actually suffering from osteoarthritis.
2: He isn't.
6: Let me ask you this. If the plaintiff were suffering from osteoarthritis, isn't it true that that could be caused by something other than falling off the ladder?
2: Yes, that is true. But he isn't suffering from osteoarthritis.
6: If he were, it could be due to quite ordinary causes, such as his age, the heavy manual work he does, even playing a lot of football as you.
2: Yes, these are common causes of osteoarthritis, but he hasn't got osteoarthritis. He's got a prolapsed lumbar intervertebral disc.
6: Dr. Eagler, on what did you base that opinion?
2: My examination of the patient, his previous history of injury, and some 20 years' experience of diagnosing this particular form of ailment.
6: Did you take an X-ray?
2: I did not.
6: Why not?
2: It was not necessary.
6: Mr. K.R.G. Reynolds, the distinguished surgeon who will be giving evidence for the defense, thought an X-ray was necessary. I take it you don't agree with it.
2: I seldom do.
6: I put it to you that you were so confident of your own infallibility that you did not bother to take an X-ray.
2: No one is confident of his own infallibility, at least not in my profession, sir. I did not take an X-ray because in view of the patient's history, there were no medical grounds for taking one. Moreover, X-rays cost money. I don't know how you run your legal aid service, but we try to avoid extravagance.
4: Now, well, don't make speeches, Doctor, please.
2: I thought you wanted my opinion.
3: Dr. Eagler, is there anything I haven't asked you which you'd like to tell us?
2: Yes, there are lots of things. But perhaps I'd better not.
4: You may stand down.
3: That is the plaintiff's case, Your Honor.
4: I see. Now, Mr. Belkin?
6: Mr. Reynolds, please.
3: Thank you, Doctor. That was very, very firmly put.
2: Yeah. Do you want me anymore?
3: No, heavens, yes. From now on is where I really need you.
2: Yeah, well, be quick about it. I've work to do, sitting about here wasting time.
6: Your name is K.R.G. Reynolds, and you're a registered medical practitioner.
2: Yes, sir.
6: Your qualifications are MS-FRCS.
2: Yes.
4: So it's Mr. Reynolds. Your Honor is obviously well acquainted with medical protocol. Well, thank you, Mr. Reynolds. Thank you. Mr. Belkin, would you proceed in your own time?
6: Mr. Randall, you examined Mr. Fred Mulholland on December the 4th.
0: I did.
6: What, in your opinion, was he suffering from?
0: He was suffering from osteoarthritis of the small joint.
6: Did you use anything to confirm your diagnosis?
0: Well, of course. My examination would not have been thorough if I had neglected to take an X-ray.
2: Mr. Thursby, that's getting directly at me. Now do something about it.
7: I can't, not yet.
6: What did the X-ray show?
0: It confirmed quite clearly my diagnosis of osteoarthritis of the small joint.
2: It did nothing of the kind, Thursby. I saw it. Now get up and cut into ribbons.
6: Thank you, Mr. Reynolds.
3: Mr. Reynolds, you are definitely of the opinion that my client has osteoarthritis of the small joint?
0: I am, sir.
3: How can you be sure that he hasn't got a prolapsed lumbar intervertebral disc?
4: I think we might have another try at calling it a slipped disc. Any objection, Mr. Reynolds?
0: Oh, none at all, Your Honor. It's what I should call it myself. I'm afraid some of us think that long words impress the layman. I find simple words save everybody's time.
4: How refreshing. This will make it so much easier for you, Mr. Thursby, won't it?
8: I'm most obliged, Your Honor.
4: You should thank Mr. Reynolds, not me.
8: Thank you, Mr. Reynolds, for making it so much easier.
4: No. Not now. Not now, Mr. Thursby, for heaven's sake. You're cross-examining now.
8: As your lordship pleases. Mr. Reynolds, I was asking you, how can you be sure my client hasn't got a slipped disc?
0: Because the X-rays show osteoarthritis so clearly, no one could make a mistake.
4: Well, I think we'd better see these X-rays.
3: We respect your honor. Dr. Eagler has seen those X-rays.
4: Well, I want to see them myself. Usher. Oh, come on.

0: X-rays.
1: We respect your honor, Dr. Eagler has seen those X-rays.
0: Well, I want to see them myself. Usher. Oh, come on, come on, come on. Thank you. And provide counsel with X-rays, please.
2: Yes, your honor.
0: Well, now, here we have the position where two experts of great experience are saying completely opposing things. And it's for me to decide which of them is correct. They can't both be. So we need some proof. If experts can disagree, who am I to say who is right?
3: Yeah, yeah.
0: Thursday, if you wish to obtain instructions from your medical witness, kindly see that it causes no interruptions, please.
1: I'm sorry, Your Honor.
0: Now, Mr. Reynolds, why do you say that you are right and Dr. Eagler is wrong?
1: Well, Your Honor, if you'll hold the X-ray up to the light, you'll see quite clearly a quarter-inch long line of bones sticking out.
0: Oh, yes. Do we all see that?
1: I can't see a bloody thing.
4: Nothing to see, that's why. That's not bone. It's lipping, second into the disc.
1: It what?
4: Lipping.
1: I don't understand.
4: Then why are you doing the case?
0: Mr. Thursby, please, please, we're trying to concentrate. It's very difficult if there's a continual muttering in court. Where exactly on the X-rays do you mean, Mr. Reynolds?
1: Would Your Honor allow me to come up to the bench?
0: Yes, certainly, certainly. It'd be most helpful.
4: Can I come up too?
0: No, be quiet, sir. Thursby, kindly remind your witness that if he wishes to address me, he must do it through you.
4: Get up there, Thursby. Heaven knows what Reynolds will fool him into believing.
1: Would Your Honor be gracious enough to allow my witness to come up at the same time?
0: And I suppose you and Mr. Belkin will want to come too. I don't want a tea party up here. You know. Now, Mr. Reynolds, if you'll just point, you see, just point to where you mean.
1: Hmm? Just here, Your Honor.
0: Uh-huh.
1: The light of it, here.
0: Oh, I see, yes. Hmm.
1: You see, that is the quarter-inch-long line of bone I referred to. That is osteoarthritic bone formation.
0: Oh, thank you, Mr. Reynolds. Thank you.
4: It's nothing of the kind. It's lipping second into the disc. Come on, now go on, tell him.
1: You are?
0: Mr. Thursby, I must point out that I did see quite clearly what Mr. Reynolds wished me to see. Now, to prove your case, you must demonstrate to me that his interpretation of it is wrong. Now, what have you got to say on that?
1: What have I to say, Doctor?
4: It's lipping.
1: Mr. Reynolds, I put it to you that what you have shown the judge is, in fact, lipping. Do you mean it's an osteophyte formation?
5: Do I?
1: Do I mean it's an osteophyte formation?
4: Yes, but it's secondary to the disc.
1: How do you mean?
4: The lipping.
1: But what about the osteophyte formation?
4: It's the same thing.
1: Same as which?
4: Same as which what?
1: The lipping or the disc?
4: No!
0: If you're going to raise your voice like that, Dr. Eagler...
4: Your Honor, I can't stand much more of this.
0: No one is obliging you to stay, Doctor.
4: Thank you, Your Honor. I accept your invitation.
0: It was not an invitation, Doctor.
4: With all due respect, and as Your Honor pleases, I shall take it as one. Good day.
1: No, Dr. Eagler, you mustn't go to please it.
4: Doctor!
0: Now, Mr. Thursby, we are waiting. Now, you were asked by the witness what you meant by lipping.
1: Lipping, Your Honor?
0: Well, don't sound so surprised, Mr. Thursby. It was you who used the word, no doubt on instructions. But I would prefer to think that you didn't simply repeat it like a parrot merely because it was mentioned to you by the gentleman who seems to have disappeared. I'm sure you wouldn't have the discourtesy to do that.
1: Well, no, of course not, Your Honor, no.
0: Good, good. Well, then, just let me know, will you, in general terms, what lipping means.
1: Lipping. It's not a word one uses in general conversation.
0: Well, if it were, Mr. Thursby, I shouldn't have asked you what it meant. You see, I do understand ordinary English, but you've used what is obviously a technical term.
1: Yes, it's a medical word.
0: In a case like this, where the burden of proof is upon your client, and where there is a most convincing witness for the defendants, do you think you're going to be able to persuade me that his medical opinion is wrong?
1: Well, Your Honor, I don't know.
0: In fact, Mr. Thursby, without the assistance of your expert witness, do you think you can carry the matter any further at all?
1: I suppose not. Thank you, Mr. Reynolds. Just one last question, quite apart from all the technical stuff. I mean, whatever it is my client is suffering from, how do you think he got it?
4: Oh, I suppose when he fell off the ladder.
0: Well, if that's all you wish to ask, Mr. Thursby, if that's all you wish to say, I think we can all... What was that you said, Mr. Reynolds?
1: Your Honor, he said, I suppose when he fell off the ladder.
0: Is that so, Mr. Reynolds?
1: Yes. Well, don't you see, Your Honor? It doesn't matter what he had. He got him falling off the ladder. I submit the employers are clearly liable, and my case is proved.
0: And what do you say to that, Mr. Belkin?
6: Your Honor, in view of this omission from my

0: expert witness. I've no other course but to submit to judgment.
1: Your Honor, I ask for judgment for the agreed damages of £100 and costs.
2: So be it.
1: I won.
3: Well done, my boy.
1: Thank you, Uncle.
4: Thank you, Mr. Thursby. Thank you very much.
1: I beg your pardon?
4: I'm Fred.
1: Fred?
4: It was my back.
1: Oh, Fred! Yes, Fred! Thank you, Fred!
4: Not at all. Any time. Roger,
3: this gentleman is from Marlborough and Prescott, the solicitors for the other side.
1: Oh, how do you do?
5: You had a tough nut with that witness of yours, Mr. Thursby. I liked the way you battled on, regardless.
1: Oh, thank you very much.
5: Do a case for us, do you think?
1: Well, I'd rather.
5: Only a small case, but in your line, I think.
1: I'll be in touch. Well, what do you mean, in my line?
5: Fellow claiming damages for a fractured clavicle.
1: Oh, lovely. I'll do it. What? No.
6: In that episode of Brothers in Law, the parts were played as follows. Roger Thursby, Richard Bryars, Henry Blagrove, Richard Waring, Grimes, John Glyn Jones, Sally, Ann Davis, Eagler, Richard Caldicott, the judge, John LeMessurier, Belkin, John Breslin, Rennell, Robert Dorning. Other parts were played by Malcolm Hayes, Clifford Norgate, and Frederick Treves. The expert witness was written by Frank Muir and Dennis Norden and adapted for radio by Richard Waring. The program was produced by David Hatch.

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2: Claire in the Community by Harry Venning and David Ramsden. Episode 2, Adoption.
3: So, Irene suggests that we change the weekly team meeting to a fortnightly team meeting, but then when the fortnightly team meeting comes around the following Friday, half the team aren't there because they thought that the fortnightly team meetings weren't starting for 2 weeks. You haven't been listening to a word I've said, have you, Brian?
2: Irene suggested that you change the weekly team meeting to a fortnightly team meeting, but when the fortnightly team meeting came round to the following Friday, half the team weren't there because they thought the fortnightly team meetings weren't starting for 2 weeks.
3: That's so typical of you, Brian. You deliberately listened out of spite. Come on, Brian.
4: No.
3: Come on, don't be such a wuss.
2: I'm not about to rifle through the personal belongings of a pair of complete strangers.
3: No, you're not. I am. Your job is to keep guard.
4: I'm not happy about this.
3: Okay, Brian, point taken. Now go and be not happy over by the front door and keep your eyes peeled.
2: Look, couldn't we just wait until they've moved in and then get to know them, please?
3: No. Forewarned is forearmed. I want to know in advance what kind of neighbours we're getting. Besides, they want us to look in their boxes.
2: How do you work that out?
3: It's just, you know, basic psychology. Anyone who leaves personal possessions unattended in a communal space like this hallway subconsciously wants them examined.
2: All right, so why have they taken the boxes up?
3: They blast.
2: You can't rip the tape off!
3: It'll stick back. How else am I going to get in the boxes? Yes. And the early signs are very encouraging. Crockery wrapped in The Guardian! Have you read the strip cartoon? I've never really understood it.
2: Claire, will you just get a move on?
3: Right, books. Let's have a look. A couple of Penguin classics. Otherwise, non-fiction. Atlas, Dictionary, Thesaurus... Several Lonely Planet guides. Ah, what have we here? Tony Benn's diaries, all 3 volumes. And they've been read. Okay, Brian, so I am guessing educated professionals, articulate, limited leisure time. I'm guessing well-travelled. I'm guessing disaffected labour. Oh, come on, Brian. Will you stop pretending you're not interested?
2: I'm not.
3: Oh, look, this box is just full of nothing but old records.
2: Fine, well, let's have a look.
3: Photo albums. Crikey, Brian, they've been to Cuba. Bank statements. Standing order to Amnesty International. I've really been wanting to do that. It's highly commendable. Oh, and what's this? Lurking near the bottom of the box? A packet of fair trade coffee. Brian, I think they can be our friends.
5: It will mean much greater responsibility, Helen.
6: I'm hungry for greater responsibility, Ray.
7: Problems you've never encountered before?
6: I don't regard them as new problems, Irene. I see them as fresh challenges. I am confident that I can provide the dedication, commitment and professionalism such a diverse client group demands. Furthermore, I...
7: Helen, please. You have to be able to spout this crap without giggling. Otherwise, there's no point in even going to the promotion interview.
3: Tim's a psychiatric nurse and Jessie's in publishing. They met at university in Norwich, the student union, and they've been together ever since, which is over 10 years. They've got some lovely ceramics.
8: They sound very nice.
3: Oh, they do, don't they? I can't wait to meet them.
5: Helen, take this seriously.
3: God. What's going on here?
5: We're trying to coach Helen for her promotion interview. She's going for Polly's job.
7: But if Helen moves upstairs to Polly's old job, who are we going to get down here? It might be awful.
3: Well, they might not be. Brian and I, we were very anxious about the people moving in upstairs, and they've turned out to be lovely. Tim and Jessie.
6: Oh, whilst I remember, Claire, someone called Emma rang.
3: Abrupt, condescending, supercilious.
6: That's right.
3: Yes, that'll be my sister. Brian, you sleep.
2: I see. In bed, eyes shut. Yeah, it certainly looks that way.
3: Yeah. I need to talk to you. This is important to me.
2: Oh, I'm crying out loud, Claire. If I want to leave my clothes in a pile at the side of my bed, it's my business. They're my clothes and it's my side of the bed.
3: I'm not talking about that. Since you mention it, why don't you just fold them?
2: Fold them in the morning?
3: No, you won't. You won't. You'll put them on and you'll go to work. No wonder you look like a scarecrow.
2: I'm an English teacher. I'm supposed to look like that.
3: I got a call today from my sister.
2: That's nice, dear. Good night.
3: Emma and Max have recently rewritten their wills, and she has an important question to ask me regarding the twins. But she wouldn't ask me over the phone, so we've arranged to meet for lunch later in the week.
2: That's nice, dear. Good night.
3: Brian, don't you understand what this means? Emma and Max are going to ask me to adopt their children.
2: What?
3: In the event of their deaths. Think about it, Brian. I am next of kin.
2: Well, what about your mother?
3: Come on, that's not likely. We've had first-hand experience of mother's parenting skills. Emma would sooner have her children raised by wolves.
2: Yeah, fine. Whatever. Good night.
3: Not fine, whatever, Brian. This is a serious issue. We could become parents.
2: Yeah, if they die.
3: Of course, if they die.
2: Both of them?
3: Yes, both of them.
2: Well, it's not likely, though, is it?
3: No, I'm not asking you to work the odds out, Brian. I want you to commit to the responsibility.
2: I commit to the responsibility. Good night. What on earth are they doing up there?
3: I think Tim and Jessie are christening their new flat. Good luck to them.
2: She's overdoing it a bit, isn't she?
3: Do you really want me to answer that, Brian?
2: It's just a bit intrusive, inconsiderate.
3: Admit it, Brian. The sound of a woman enjoying sex threatens your masculinity and offends your puritanism.
2: I just want to go to sleep.
3: Ah, don't be such a prude. It's just two people making love. Let them get on with it. It's not so it's going to last all night. Come on, Brian. What are you going to do?
2: I don't know.
3: You've got to do something.
2: All right, just give me a second.
3: You've had ages.
2: Okay, okay. I'll twist.
3: Five of clubs.
2: Six.
3: Dealer holds 20. Faith,
2: 21.
3: Damn.
2: Do you want another hand?
3: No, I do not. I want to go to sleep. I want them to stop. It's unnatural. It's inhuman. It'll be time to get up soon, Brian. Please go up and ask them to stop.
2: Oh, how many times do I have to tell you no? Have I gone deaf or have they stopped?
3: I think they've stopped.
2: Thank you, God.
3: This has got to have been the longest night of my entire life. Good night, Brian.
2: Night, Claire.
3: Fetch the cards, Brian.
2: I got them here.
3: Thank you, Mrs. Benson. I'll see you next week. Did you see what I did then, Megan?
6: You upset the client.
3: No, I did not upset the client. The system upset the client. I ensured that I asked the widest possible range of questions covering age, family, mental health, physical health, alcohol issues, drug issues, the lot.
6: So you can make a fully comprehensive and holistic assessment?
3: So I can dump them on another department. I need another coffee. I'm dead on my feet here.
6: Do you feel better for your nap?
3: Nap?
6: You fell asleep on Mrs. Benson's sofa.
3: Well, why didn't you wake me?
6: Well, Mrs. Benson and I thought you looked like you needed it.
3: Something's got to be done about our neighbours. This can't go on.
6: I know. Brian looks completely shattered.
3: When did you see Brian?
6: Oh, I popped round to see you last night, but you were out. Didn't Brian tell you?
3: No.
6: I think I'll make him one of Auntie Morag's herbal sleeping remedies.
3: Well, what about me?
6: Well, you can if you want, but
8: There's no point in both of us doing it.
2: Pearson. Pearson. Do me a favour, Simon. Shatter that child, would you? I'm too tired.
9: Pearson, get down from that fence now!
2: Thank you.
10: My pleasure. I take it they were at it again last night.
2: Oh, like rabbits. All night, third in a row. Don't know whether to call the Noise Abatement Society or the Guinness Book of Records.
10: It's got to stop. So stop it.
2: How?
10: Quite simple. Just go upstairs, knock on the door and say, excuse me, Mr. Super Stud Sex Machine, can you give it a rest? Quite apart from it keeping me up all night, it's making me feel totally inadequate.
2: Yeah, it's not making me feel totally inadequate. Just think it's a bit weird that people who've been together for 10 years are still...
10: having sex?
2: Yeah, having sex every night. It's not as though they're newlyweds. Me and Claire have been together for 10 years. How come it isn't us keeping them awake all night?
10: It's nothing to be ashamed of.
2: I am not ashamed.
10: People have different sex drives.
2: There's nothing wrong with my sex drive! The point is, since they've moved in upstairs, we've not had a decent night's kip. What's more, it's driving a wedge between me and Claire.
3: Well, I know that you've already filled the forms out, Jenny, but to process the application, we have to go through it one last time.
6: Lee! Lee! I've told you stop running around, Lee! I won't tell you again.
3: Because, some of the information just doesn't tally with what you told Social Security.
6: Put the bin down! Lee! Put that bin down this minute, or I swear! Look what you've done. You are a bad boy.
3: Actually, Jenny... current thinking in child psychology advises... current thinking in child
6: Don't
3: psychology...
6: Don't you dare start telling me how to bring up my child.
3: No, I wouldn't dream of it. I was just saying that...
6: Have you got a child?
3: No.
6: Well, why doesn't that surprise me?
3: I've got twins. They're not my own. They're my sister's. I adopted them after she and her husband were... tragically killed.
6: Really? Oh, that's terrible. How did they die?
3: Trampolining accident.
6: Oh. I'm so sorry.
3: Thank you.
6: Well, twins, huh? Mm. How old?
3: One of them's two. And the other one's two.
6: No wonder you keep yawning. Are they keeping you up, then?
3: I'll say.
6: But it's worth it, isn't it? All the grief, the tears and the heartache, they pay it back in spades, don't they?
3: No, they certainly do.
6: Yeah. What were you saying about child psychology?
3: You called Lee a bad boy, and current thinking in child psychology advises against labelling the child as bad, suggesting instead that they be told that they have done a bad act.
6: Oh, right. Right, I see. Lee, that was a very bad act. Little sod.
3: Are you dead?
2: No.
3: Are you British?
2: No.
3: Are you male?
2: Yes.
3: Are you a fictional character?
2: No. That's 15.
3: Are you George Clooney?
2: No.
3: Why not?
2: Just play the game, Claire.
11: Come here, my pretties, and be crushed.
12: Mummy, Mummy, are we lost?
13: I'm afraid we are, child. How can an honest single mother on the minimum wage survive against the forces of injustice, ignorance and poverty?
11: Nothing can save you now.
14: Not so fast, Lord Injustice.
11: Care, woman, but how...
14: It takes more than red tape to hold me.
11: Ignorance, poverty.
15: Yes, master.

0: So, Lord Injustice, looks like it's just you and me.
1: Claire! Claire!
0: What, sorry. Yes.
1: You do appreciate how important this team meeting is.
0: Of course.
1: So which way are you voting?
0: For?
1: For?
0: Against.
1: Against?
2: There is no vote, Claire. Helen's teasing you.
1: You've been asleep again.
3: Well, you shouldn't take it out on Claire just because you didn't get the promotion, Helen.
0: Didn't I get the promotion?
3: Oh, sorry, Helen. I thought you'd been sold. I thought that was why you were being so spiteful.
1: No, I was just being spiteful. Oh, Helen, bad luck. Oh,
3: you must be gutted.
0: No, actually, I'm not. I didn't want the promotion in the first place. I was merely testing the waters and trying to obtain interview experience for when there's a job I really do want.
2: So you don't mind that they gave it to Penny Bolton?
0: Did Penny get it? Oh, good on her.
4: What did Penny get?
2: Promotion.
4: Oh, you should have gone for that, Helen. You'd have walked it.
2: I think sleep deprivation is severely compromising your efficiency, Claire. Is there any chance of the situation at home improving? Claire? Claire? Claire?
0: Yes, what? Against? Definitely.
2: Oh, for pity's sake.
3: Look, sorry, Claire, you're just going to have to talk to your neighbours.
4: No, I don't know how to broach the subject.
3: Look, it doesn't have to be confrontational. You invite them down for drinks. Create a comfortable, non-judgmental social situation in which to raise the issue. Approach it obliquely. Talk about the nature of community. Discuss the shortcomings of Victorian flat conversions with a lack of adequate soundproofing.
4: Oh, no, I can't. It's too embarrassing. It's too humiliating. It's just degrading.
3: So get Brian to do it.
4: You know, Ray, I think you might be onto something.
1: Penny Bolton. The bitch.
5: I'm sorry, Claire, I still don't understand.
4: Okay, I'll go through it one more time. We create a comfortable, non-judgmental social situation in which to raise the issue.
5: Yes, approach it obliquely, Victorian conversion, community, soundproofing, blah, blah, blah. Yeah, I get all that.
4: So what don't you understand?
5: Why I got to do it.
4: Because I do everything in this relationship. Now, I've always done everything. I asked you out, I seduced you, I asked you to move in with me. I even found the flat. I even found the furniture for the flat. Well, you know, I'm sick of it. I'd like to switch roles, Brian. Brian, are you listening to me? Brian, I'm talking to you, Brian.
5: All right. You win. I'll do it.
4: Good. Because I've dropped a note into Tim and Jessie's, and they're coming around for drinks tomorrow evening. 6 o'clock. Don't be late.
3: Leave me alone. I'm tired.
4: And you're not as tired as me. I'm meeting Emma tomorrow. She's hardly going to hand her kids over to someone looking as rough as I do.
5: Megan says I look like a gilly.
4: What?
5: A gilly. Apparently it's a very tired-looking Highland ghost.
4: Not the gilly. Megan. When did you see her?
5: She popped around to see you earlier tonight. Didn't I tell you?
4: No, you didn't.
5: Do you want to try and play Jenga? Or do you think the bed's too bouncy?
4: For crying out loud, Emma, have you seen the prices in this place?
6: Just relax and enjoy yourself. When was the last time we did lunch? Besides, it's my treat. I think you deserve it. I could never do the job you do. I mean, who was that scary-looking bag lady in your office?
4: Helen. She's a colleague.
6: Well, I think what you do is marvellous. What would you like to drink?
4: Oh, just water. Some of us have to go back to work after lunch.
6: I hope you don't mind me saying this, sis, but you look absolutely awful. But would you mind lifting your head off the table? It's just they know me in here.
4: How's that? Is that better?
6: Almost. Got a bread roll stuck to your face.
4: Sorry, I haven't had any sleep for a week. Noisy neighbours. Hopefully Brian will sort it out this evening.
6: Oh, you poor thing. I know just what that's like. People next to us are forever landing their bloody helicopter. It's all ours. But we'd like to move the twins into the West Wing. Look, before you lapse into unconsciousness, there's something very important I need to discuss with you.
4: Oh, yes, yeah. I'm all ears.
6: Yeah. Now, having children doesn't just change one's lifestyle, Claire. It forces you to reassess your whole life. There are decisions to be made, responsibilities to face up to, harsh realities to confront, including the possibility that Max and I could die. Max and I could die.
4: I'm sorry. No, I'm still here. Carry on.
6: Leaving the children orphaned. Now, obviously, all the money stuff is sorted out. Max has seen to that. However, we have had to consider what will happen to the twins after we've gone, which is where you come in.
4: Of course, yeah. You want me to be the twins' guardian?
6: No! Andy and Abigail will be the twins' guardians. We want you to take the cats.
4: The cats.
6: Yeah, well, the thing is, Andy and Abigail, they're not really cat people. They're worried about their furniture, and then there's the curtains.
4: Well, I'm sorry, can we just get this straight? In the event of your untimely deaths, my nieces go to your husband's golfing partner, and I get your cats.
6: Yeah, that's right. Well, what do you say?
4: Yeah, okay.
5: No, I think Outlaw Josie Wales is a classic, but its narrative is rambling. No, it's number two. Unforgiven has got to be number one. It's Clint's Western masterpiece. Fancy another pint?
7: Look, mate, nobody enjoys an evening of listing Clint Eastwood films according to genre more than I do. But that's not why I'm here. I came along because you needed Dutch courage and a bit of support before your showdown with the shag bandits. Wait, it's 6:20 now, and you told me Claire wanted you there for 6. And for the record, Outlaw Josie Wales' narrative wasn't rambling, they were on a journey.
5: Right, we're only round the corner. We can squeeze a quick one in.
7: Correction, 6:26.
5: I'm not scared of her, you know.
7: Nobody's suggesting you are, but I am.
5: Simon, I promise, she'll never even know you were with me. My mobile's off, you're perfectly safe.
7: Promise?
5: I swear.
7: Go on then, get him in. And some chutney mini popper dogs. Hello? Right. Okay. I see. Yes, I'll do that. Okay.
5: Cheers.
7: Claire just called me. She wants you to come home, you spineless, pathetic excuse for a man. Her words, not mine. Cheers.
5: Well, that's that then. No more prevarication. It's got to be done.
7: It's Gary Cooper in High Noon.
5: Alan Ladd in Shame.
7: William Holden in The Wild Bunch, Peckinpah's greatest film.
5: You think so? I prefer The Getaway. It's leaner and meaner. He doesn't waste a frame.
7: Shall I get you a whiskey chaser?
5: Yes, please. Could you make it a double?
4: Yeah. I've just spoken to Brian. He sends his apologies. Drama club rehearsals went on longer than anticipated. You know, the kids, they love it so much. And Brian, he can't bring himself to disappoint them. More wine, anyone? Twiglet?
5: I'm sorry?
4: Twiglets.
8: you were talking about the lack of adequate soundproofing in Victorian flat conversions.
4: Oh, was I? Oh, no, that's a hobby of Brian's. He'll tell you all about it when he gets here. So how are you finding things since you moved in?
8: Feels like home already.
9: Which is just as well, bearing in mind how much it cost us.
8: We're slaves to the mortgage.
4: You're no more swanning off to places like Cuba.
9: Sorry?
4: Which I hear is very popular.
8: Fortunately, we've done Cuba.
9: It was either a flat or a wedding.
8: And the head ruled the heart.
9: The wedding's on hold till next year.
8: But we're happy.
4: Good for you.
9: If a little exhausted.
4: Yeah. I bet you are. Now, Brian and I, we've always been very happy in this area. There's a vibrant cultural and social mix. What's more, we haven't been burgled for years, not since they closed down the crackdown.
8: Well, I can't wait to see it. Between shifting boxes, humping furniture, assembling flat packs and working nights, I've hardly set eyes on the outside world.
4: Wait, I beg your pardon?
8: Between shifting boxes...
4: No, I heard that. What was the last bit?
8: I've hardly set
4: Before
8: eyes on...
4: that?
8: Working nights?
4: You've been working nights?
8: All week, since we moved in.
4: So who's... Four more Twiglets.
8: In many ways, moving has been tougher on Jessie. can be a very isolating experience.
9: Oh, I've been fine. You just get through these things.
8: I'm just grateful to Noel.
4: Noel?
9: Tim's brother.
8: Noel's been such a star. As soon as he heard I was working nights and Jessie was going to be stuck all on her own, he was over like a shot. Just to keep her company.
9: He's been very nice to me.
8: Nice doesn't even begin to cover it. He's the best brother in the world, and he'll be the best man at our wedding.
4: Will you excuse me? I think I ought to try and get hold of Brian just one more time.
10: Hello?
4: Oh, no.
10: Hello, Tim. Hello, Jesse. I'm Brian. I'm here to tell you...
4: Brian, please, before you go any further, can we just go to the kitchen?
10: No. It can't wait. You two, the noisy shagging has to stop, and it has to stop now.
4: Good morning, everyone.
2: Oh, here she comes. Dead man walking.
4: Ah, bloody ha-ha.
3: So?
4: So what?
11: Did you have the showdown with the noisy neighbours?
4: Oh, yeah.
2: And was there a satisfactory conclusion?
4: If you consider the disintegration of a 10-year relationship amidst a tornado of vitriolic abuse as satisfactory, well, yes, it was.
9: Oh, Claire, I'm so sorry. But you'll be okay. Brian was a nice guy, but a bit of a tit.
11: You split up with Brian, oh, Claire, that's terrible.
4: Not me and Brian. Them upstairs. Turned out she was sleeping with his brother. They both moved out.
2: Well, they've gone already.
4: Oh, yeah, and tonight I will be having the first decent night's sleep in almost a week.
12: So, do you really think you can destroy me, the Dark Lord of Injustice?
4: Yes, I do. And associating darkness with evil offends many black people, so stop it.
12: We are alone at last.
4: I've waited a long time for the opportunity to rid the world of you.
12: And you have every right to do so, I'm sure. But Carewoman, in amongst all your righteous anger towards me, is there not just the tiniest hint of attraction?
4: Attraction?
12: I know I'm very attracted to you. Your full lips, your alabaster skin, that swan-like neck. Oh, it's awfully hot in here. Do you mind if I take off my cloak of doom?
4: Forget it, creep. Do you really think you can seduce me over to the evil side with your oily charm, your silver-tongued flattery, and rock-hard body with perfect muscular definition?
12: There'll be plenty of time to destroy me afterwards. In the meantime, why don't we take the opportunity to indulge in some long, lingering, passionate, consensual sex?
4: Aren't you forgetting something?
12: In my bedside cabinet.
4: Good lad.
12: Oh, God, Carewoman. If you'd only known how long I've waited to hold you in my arms and smother you in kisses.
4: No, the neck, big boy. Oh, work on the neck. Yeah, maybe a bit lower.
12: To press my body against yours.
4: Goodness.
12: Goodness has nothing to do with it.
4: Oh.
5: Claire? Claire, wake up. Oh, you're having a nightmare. You're making a strange groaning noise.
4: Thank you, Brian.
5: You're welcome.
4: Good night.
5: Pleasant dreams. You have been listening to Claire in the Community by Harry Venning and David Ramsden, starring Sally Phillips, Nina Conti, Gemma Craven, Alex Lowe, Richard Lumsden and Ellen Thomas, with Andrew Wincott, Helen Longworth and Nicholas Bolton. The executive producer was Paul Schlesinger, and the producer was Katie Tyrrell.
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4: What are you doing this evening? Is Penny coming around?
5: Yes, we're going to the pictures.
4: Doubt if you'll make it.
5: Why?
4: She'll be too busy listening to Anne. And you to A Life of Bliss. Being the biography of a shy young bachelor with Diana Churchill, Colin Gordon, Petula Clark, Moira Lister, and Percy Edwards. A further episode in the life story of David Alexander Bliss, better known to us as George Cole.
5: Listening to Anne?
4: Well, listening to all her news.
5: About what?
4: Our newly arrived neighbor.
5: Neighbor?
4: You don't mean Anne hasn't told you about it?
5: Not a word.
4: Must be an oversight. I've heard about nothing else. A merry young widow, to wit, Mrs. Blair.
5: Well, I wonder why she's moved here.
4: To woo. Well, that's the rumor, anyway. Yeah, have you seen my slippers anywhere? They should be under this chair.
5: Psyche. Tony's slippers. Come on, come on. Where are they?
4: Oh, it's all right. They were here all the time.
5: For once. Where were we? Oh, yes, the new neighbor. Mm. What day did she arrive?
4: What night was supper late?
5: Night before last.
4: That was the day Mrs. Blair moved her furniture in.
5: Why, did Anne give her a helping hand?
4: No, just kept a watching brief. If brief's the word I want, she's got a complete inventory.
5: Oh, nonsense. Anne's not interested in the neighbours?
4: Oh, my dear chap, I appreciate your loyalty for your sister, but there's no such woman.
5: No?
4: Good gracious, no. There are several different types, of course. You even get the woman who's quite open about it. She sits firmly at the window. There's a self-conscious type who hovers in the background. The furtive type, you know, the one you see peering out from behind the curtains.
5: Why, well, I've never seen Anne.
4: She's the expert type. They've got it down to a fine art. It's perfectly natural.
5: Natural?
4: Women are naturally inquisitive. They like to know about people. All about them. Especially about other women.
5: I wonder why.
4: So they can tell other women all about them. And that's what Anne will be doing tonight.
5: What? Telling Penny all about Mrs. Blair?
4: Well, not quite all, apparently. I gather there's some mystery as to exactly who she's wooing. Still, that's only an added relish.
5: Well, how do you mean?
4: A touch of mystery makes it all the more interesting. So there you are. I doubt if you'll get to the picture.
5: Oh, that'll be Penny now.
6: All right, I'll go.
5: Oh, thank you, Anne. We'll have to hurry. We've only got 10 minutes to get there.
4: You're still not convinced?
5: Why, did you expect me to be? Quite apart from anything else, it was Penny who suggested going.
6: Yeah. Really, Anne? When did you move in?
7: The day before yesterday.
5: Hello, Penny.
6: Oh, hello, darling. Hello, Tony.
5: Hello there. Well, we've got exactly 10 minutes to get there.
6: Yes, I know. What's she like, Anne?
7: She seems charming.
6: Oh. Of course, I haven't told you about... Oh,
7: well, still, I don't want to make you late.
6: Oh, that's all right. We've got hours yet.
7: Well, come into the kitchen with me.
6: I'd love to.
7: She's got some beautiful furniture.
4: Well, now that you're in for the evening, how about a game of cribbage?
5: Well,
4: it's all right. I'm only pulling your leg. I won't say I told you so, but you must admit I was right.
5: Apparently.
4: There's nothing laid like better than a good old gossip.
5: I know. It's even better than the pictures.
7: I only wish Mrs. Blair would hurry up and marry her mystery man.
5: Why? Have you got a personal interest?
7: Definitely. She keeps borrowing Tony to do odd jobs for her.
5: Well, only once.
7: Twice.
5: Well, even so, it could be worse. Neighbors usually borrow the lawnmower.
7: She borrowed both. And I've only got one of them back.
5: Well, how do you mean?
7: Tony's still around there.
5: I see. Still, it must be awfully difficult for a woman living alone.
7: On the contrary, it couldn't have been easier. He volunteered. Not that I mind, only... Well, she puts on the most awful act.
5: What, for Tony's benefit?
7: Mm.
5: What sort of act?
7: Oh. the helpless female. You weren't here the evening she came round, were you?
5: No.
7: She had a wonderful line.
5: Now, what was that?
7: Where would we be without men?
5: Oh, gosh, did you really say that?
7: She really said it.
5: Oh, without the flicker of an eyelid?
7: Well, all the flickering of a silent picture. Her performance wasn't much better either.
5: Well, I say, you have got it in for her.
7: It's not her fault. She's just too old for the part.
5: Oh, come now, Anne.
7: Oh, dear, I don't mean it unkindly, really. I don't, but, well, she must be about...
5: About your age?
7: I'd put her a year or two younger. There, now, you couldn't be nicer than that, could you?
5: Well, actually, I'm surprised at Tony falling for it.
7: You're forgetting she's an attractive woman.
5: Is she?
7: Well, isn't she?
5: Well, I wouldn't have said she was.
7: Tony was pretty guarded, too. He definitely thought she was attractive that night.
5: Now, did he say so?
7: No, but his eyes spoke volumes, all uncensored.
5: Well, you're obviously joking. Tony's only got eyes for you.
7: Don't be so silly. They're positively nomadic.
5: Nomadic?
7: Perpetually wandering.
5: Not seriously?
7: No, just instinctively.
5: And it doesn't worry you?
7: Not a bit. It worries Tony, though. He got quite cross when I teased him about Mrs. Blair.
5: Why? What did you say?
7: Nothing, really. It's an explosive subject.
5: Oh, I say, thanks for the tip.
7: Oh, don't be silly. It's safe enough for you. Men love to compare notes.
5: About women?
7: Yes. And that's something no wife should mind. Well, the comparing notes, they're safe enough.
5: Well, I wouldn't dream of it.
7: You'll never be accepted as one of the chaps unless you do.
5: Perhaps not, but... Well, I wouldn't know how to begin.
7: Pretty girl, old boy, eh?
5: And that's all?
7: That, plus a lot of elbow work.
5: A lot of elbow?
7: You have to keep on digging the other chap in the ribs.
5: Whatever for?
7: Well, I suppose it's based on the principle that actions speak louder than words.
5: Is it essential?
7: Vital, especially in your case.
5: Why?
7: You wouldn't know the words.
5: What words?
7: Oh, see what I mean?
5: How did we get onto this, anyway?
7: Tony and Helen Blair.
5: Helen?
7: Yes, didn't you know?
5: No, I didn't, actually. I can't understand why he should get angry just because you teased him.
7: That's easy. He suffers from a strange delusion that I don't trust him with other women.
5: But you do, really?
7: Well, of course I do. Tony's a typical family man. He likes his home, loves his food, and adores his car. He's secretly proud of his children. And just occasionally, on a particularly good day... When both the car and the children have behaved beautifully, he'll sit back after an unusually good meal in a nice warm room and quite suddenly remember he's got a wife.
5: Well, that's terrible.
7: That's nice. And that's Tony.
5: Well, there you are. You've got nothing to worry about.
7: Oh, for goodness sake, you're as bad as he is. I know there's nothing to worry about, and I'm glad he's helping her out. Well, she is attractive.
5: Well, what difference does that make?
7: All the difference.
5: Oh, gosh, well, I see what you're getting at now. You think that's why...
7: There's Tony now. In here, darling.
8: Will you want to say him?
5: No, I'm sure you're wrong. That isn't why he's helping out.
7: It is, you know. Men can never resist a pretty face. History proves that.
5: For example?
7: Her namesake, Helen of Troy.
5: Well, I can't see Mrs. Blair launching 1,000 ships.
7: You never know. She might go one better. When you first move into a house, there are 1,001 jobs to do.
5: Yes, and that's why Tony's helping out. Not because she's attractive.
7: You wouldn't say that if you've been here at the launching.
5: Launching?
7: Where would we be without men? Only a pretty face could get away with that. Could get away with that.
5: What's the matter?
7: I thought I heard Alexander. I think I'd better go and see. He's reached the stage when he tries to fling everything out of the cot, including himself. Oh, there you are, dear. Back in a second.
9: Hello. Hello, David Owen.
5: Hello, Tony.
9: Oh, back's a bit stiff. I've been putting up a permit for Mrs. Blair. My good deed for the day.
5: Well, I should think she's jolly grateful.
9: Well, she ought to be. I've certainly done my duty as a neighbour.
5: Well, I know. Anne said you'd been launching out.
9: Yeah.
5: Helping out.
9: What else did she say?
5: Nothing.
9: Sure?
5: Positive. Why?
9: I was wondering about the launching.
5: Oh, it's no good asking. No good asking me about that. I wasn't here.
9: Weren't here?
5: You're not for the launching.
9: I can't be concentrating.
5: Where would we be without men?
9: What's wrong with you?
5: Nothing's wrong.
9: It must be me. Now, let's start again. Remember when I came into the room?
5: Distinctly.
9: You said Anne had told you something. Remember?
5: That you were helping out.
9: No.
5: Oh, I see what you mean. You want to know why I said launching out.
9: Yes.
5: Well, that's easy.
9: I'm glad.
5: Well, we've just been talking about the other Helen.
9: The other Helen?
5: Yes, you know, the one that launched 1,000 jobs. He launched 1,000 ships.
9: You may know what you're talking about, but it's Greek to me.
5: Well, that's rather good.
9: What?
5: Well, Helen of Blair was Greek.
9: You, Helen of Troy. I'm beginning to understand.
5: Oh, jolly good.
9: Helen Blair, the pretty face that launched me into 1,000 jobs.
5: Well, you never know. It might be 1,000... Oh, no.
9: Too late now.
5: No, I mean, it wasn't Anne. I'm the one that said that.
9: Said what?
5: That you'd be launched into 1,000 jobs.
9: Oh, did you indeed?
5: Yes, I did. Not that I blame you.
9: Blame me?
5: Pretty woman, old boy, eh?
9: Must you do that?
5: Why, I'm only digging you in the ribs.
9: I know, but is it essential?
5: Well, vital, especially for me.
9: What are you raving about?
5: Why, well, I don't know the words.
9: Well, hum the tune!
5: I haven't the faintest idea what you mean.
9: Stalemate. Oh, I'm going out.
5: Why? What have I said?
9: Enough. Do you know how long Anne and I have been married? 10 years. You'd think that she'd trust me by now. But no.
5: Oh, but yes.
9: Oh, for heaven's sake! I'm going out.
8: Oh, hello, dear. We keep meeting in doorway.
9: I'm taking steps to remedy that.
8: What happened?
5: You were wrong. It's just as explosive for me.
8: Oh, dear.
5: Honestly, it was a bad day for everybody when I let my flat. I'm always causing trouble.
8: Not this time. It takes two to make a row. It'd be ridiculous to quarrel over Mrs. Blair. I don't feel strongly about her.
5: So what will you do?
8: If he says anything, I shall agree with him. That's bound to leave him speechless.

0: I've never been so angry in my life. Never.
1: Why? What's happened?
0: I was struggling home with my shopping. I couldn't get on a bus. When guess who went sailing past in the car?
1: Tony?
0: Yes. And guess who was sitting beside him? A merry widow.
1: Mrs. Blair?
0: In person and in comfort. Where's Tony?
1: Why, I've only just come in myself.
0: Just wait till I see him. Just wait.
1: Oh, hello. Oh, Psyche's come to see what's going on.
0: I'm going on.
1: Oh, no, don't. Just a second, Anne. Remember what you said the other day? It'd be ridiculous to have a row over Mrs. Blair.
0: It's got nothing to do with Mrs. Blair. I feel the same whoever it was. It's...
1: What?
0: Completely unreasonable. Oh, I'm sorry, Poppet. The storm's over.
1: Oh, jolly good. And you won't say anything to Tony?
0: It's going to be awfully difficult.
1: But you'll try.
0: I'll count 10 before I speak.
1: You think 10 will be enough?
0: I'll start counting now. I must go and get on with my ironing. Perhaps I'll feel better when I've scorched his shirt.
1: Probably.
0: Oh, dear. I've just remembered the iron's not working. Tony's been promising to look at it for days. Now, if it had been Mrs. Blair's iron...
1: 1, 2, 3, 4, 5.
0: Thank you.
1: Anytime. Yeah, would you like me to look at it?
0: Could you? I mean, do you know anything about irons?
1: Oh, good gracious, yes. I've mended my own often enough. I'm quite an expert.
0: Then why did you have to mend it so often?
1: Well, that's a good question. No, but seriously.
0: It's all right. I'm only teasing. I'd be more than grateful. Let me see. I saw the screwdriver in here somewhere. Oh, yes, there it is. Look, on the windowsill. I'll go and get the iron.
1: Right, huh? On the windowsill? Where? Oh, yes, that is.
2: Hello, dear boy.
1: Oh, hello, Tony.
2: I suppose you haven't seen that sword. Oh, good gracious.
1: What?
2: That's what I've come in for, the screwdriver. Thanks, old boy. You weren't using it, were you?
1: Well, yes, I...
2: Well, 5 minutes, you can have it back. I gave Mrs. Blair a lift home and landed myself with another job.
1: Oh, good heavens. So that's where you've been?
2: Yes, putting up another permit. Thanks for the screwdriver.
1: Oh, gosh. Just a second, Tony. Tony! Oh, dear. Now we're really in for a storm. Yes, and a thunderstorm at that. Oh, what on earth can we do? Well, don't be silly. I can't creep under a chair.
0: Here you are. Here's the iron. Where's Tony?
1: Tony?
0: Yes, I heard his voice.
1: I was afraid of that. Afraid of that? Waking Alexander.
0: Where is he?
1: Asleep in his cot. Oh, where's Tony? Oh, he just popped out to get some cigarettes.
0: Oh, I see. What's Psyche doing under the chair?
1: No, she's afraid of the thunder. I mean the...
0: Thunder?
1: You know, in the distance.
0: What are you talking about? It's a lovely evening now.
1: Well, that's funny. I could have sworn I heard you rumbling.
0: Did Tony tell you he was going for cigarettes?
1: Yes. Why?
0: There's a packet on the mantelpiece.
1: Oh, gosh, is there?
0: Yes, there is, and he's supposed to be cutting down.
1: Oh, he's obviously forgotten about that.
0: About what? Cutting down?
1: No, about the other pelmet. No, the other package.
0: What's the matter? Is there something I ought to know?
1: Quite the reverse. No, nothing. I'll have a shot at mending the iron.
0: It's awfully sweet of you.
1: Pleasure. Now, let's see. Where's the screwdriver? Yeah, on second thoughts, I think I'll leave it to Tony.
0: Why?
1: Well, he's a handyman.
0: Nonsense. It takes him all his time to mend a few.
1: No, I'd rather not do it, honestly, Anne. It's a tricky job.
0: So?
1: Well, I might make a mess of it.
0: I seem to remember somebody saying he was an expert.
1: Well, there you are. That's the man you want.
0: That's the man. That's the man I've got.
1: Well, that's all right, then. You don't need me.
0: It was you.
1: I said I was an expert.
0: Yes, you did.
1: Oh, gosh. How conceited can you get?
0: Where's Tony really gone?
1: I've told you.
0: All right, we'll leave that and turn to something else.
1: Oh, jolly good.
0: Where's the screwdriver gone?
1: Yeah, that's a turn for the worse. I had it a moment ago. I must have put it down somewhere.
0: Where?
1: Oh, this is ridiculous. It must be here. I actually had it in his hand.
0: Oh, for goodness.
1: In my hand.
0: It's perfectly obvious that Tony's got it.
1: Tony? Well, why should Tony want a screwdriver?
0: To put up the other pelmet.
1: Oh, dear. So you've guessed?
0: About 10 minutes ago.
1: I'm sorry.
0: I don't blame you. I blame Tony. Gone to get some cigarettes, indeed. Such a futile excuse.
1: No, I suppose so.
0: Surely he could do better than that.
1: Well, I'm sure he could. Oh, no, you're wrong. It wasn't Tony's idea. It was mine.
0: Don't be ridiculous.
1: No, it was, really.
0: He's always getting you to make excuses for him.
1: Yes, but not this time. Honestly, it was entirely my idea. There you are. There's Tony. If you don't believe me, ask him.
0: I will. Not directly, though. That'd be too easy.
1: What will you ask him?
0: Whether he's got the cigarette.
1: He won't know what you're talking about.
0: In that case, I'll be the first to admit I was wrong.
3: Ah, hello there.
0: Oh, hello, dear. Did you get them all right?
3: Get what?
0: Your cigarettes.
3: Cigarettes?
0: David said you popped out to get some.
3: Oh, my cigarettes. Oh, yes. So sorry. I forgot for a second. Yes, I got them all right.
1: Well, that's impossible. You can't have done.
3: Meaning what?
0: That you've been found out again. I'm not going to lose my temper in front of David, but I suggest we have an early night.
3: An early night?
0: We must get some.
1: Yes. I'm afraid it's all my fault.
2: That goes without saying. Go on.
1: Well, it's rather a long story.
2: Make it as short as possible. That's a good chap. I must get some sleep.
1: Well, it all started because Anne saw you and Mrs. Blair in the car.
2: Oh, for heaven's sake, what's wrong with that? The poor woman was struggling along with her shopping.
1: So was Anne.
2: Oh. Oh, dear, I see.
1: She was in rather a mood about it.
2: I know exactly the mood you mean, murderous.
1: Well, it's quite understandable.
2: Well, of course it is, bless her heart.
1: Why, I didn't want to, well...
2: Pour oil on troubled water, so you invented the cigarette story, yes, I see. Oh, well, I'd better go make my peace.
1: No, just a second, Tony.
2: What?
1: Did you really get some cigarettes?
2: Well, of course not.
1: Then why on earth say you had?
2: Well, you were obviously covering up for something, so I played along.
1: Yes, but why?
2: Force of habit, I suppose. See you later. Much later.
1: Oh, I should stay under there if I were you. There's another one blowing up. Even bigger.
2: What are you doing this evening? Is Penny coming around?
1: Yes, we're going to the pictures. Yeah, the same picture.
2: Same?
1: Yes, you know, the one we were going to a week or so ago. It's come round to another cinema.
2: Oh, gee. Oh, well, let's hope you make it this time.
1: Oh, don't worry, we will. Oh, by the way, I didn't get a chance to ask you at breakfast. Has it blown over yet?
2: What?
1: The storm.
2: Oh, with Anne, you mean? Mm. Oh, it never amounted to much.
1: Honestly?
2: Oh, good gracious, no. I put a stop to that in three short sentences.
1: Oh, gosh, what were they?
2: I've been taken in by Mrs. Blair, taken my darling wife for granted, and would she like me to mend the iron?
1: Well, I say, that's a pretty strong line.
2: Oh, you've got to put your foot down sometime. That reminds me. Would you do me a favor? I've left a hammer and a pair of pliers round there. Pop round and fetch them.
1: When, huh?
2: Yes, would you?
1: Well, it's a bit difficult for me. I've never really met Mrs. Blair.
2: Well, it's impossible for me.
1: Well, because of Anne?
2: Well, there's an even stronger reason.
1: What's that?
2: Another pilmit.
1: Oh, dear.
2: Mm. I didn't say I'd do it, but she's probably expecting me to. Pop round, there's a good chap.
1: All right, then.
2: Yeah, splendid fella.
1: Oh, if Penny arrives, would you tell her where I've gone?
2: Yes, of course. What time's your film?
1: 7:05.
2: Oh. Oh, well, never mind. It's bound to come round again. You know what you're fetching, don't you?
1: A hammer and a pair of... Come round again.
2: Yeah. Dickens of a job, these permits.
1: That settles it. You'll have to go yourself.
2: I don't be silly. I'm only pulling your leg.
1: Well, I'm not so sure. What happens if you puts on her helpless female act?
2: There's only one answer to that. You're the helpless male. And don't forget you've got the advantage over her.
1: Advantage?
2: It's no act.
1: No, but seriously, what shall I say?
2: Oh, you don't know one end of a hammer from another. You're all fingers and bruised thumbs. That sort of thing, you know. You'll find that's quite a useful tip when you and Penny finally get married. It's a wise husband who lets his wife think he's more of a handicap than a handy man.
1: Well, I can't see what you stand to gain.
2: More of a chance to read your paper. If you don't start as you mean to go on, you'll never stop.
1: Oh, I'm anything but a handyman when it comes to woodwork. It takes me all my time to saw a piece in half.
2: Well, there you are. You've got nothing to fear from pelmet number three. You'll be back before you can say chisel.
1: Well, let's hope so, anyway. Hammer and pliers.
2: Come on, cheer up. It's in a good cause. After all, if you weren't going for me, you know what Anne and I'd be doing.
1: Going for each other?
2: Hammer and tongs.

0: I've rung the bell.
1: Oh, good evening.
0: Oh, good evening. I believe my brother-in-law left some tools here.
1: Ah, now you must be David.
0: Yes.
1: Yes, I've heard all about you from Tony and Anne. Do come in. What were they, do you know?
0: The tools.
1: Yes.
0: Oh, a hammer and tongs. You'll have and a pair of pliers.
1: I adore your little dog. But then I adore all dogs. They're so loyal, aren't they?
0: Oh, man's best friend.
1: Would she like a bone?
0: Oh, no, thank you. She's just had her supper. Yep. I'm having trouble with my friend.
1: Well, I'll see what I can find in a moment. Tony's been absolutely wonderful, you know. In here.
0: Oh, after you.
1: Oh, thank you. As a matter of fact, I was just coming round to throw myself on his mercy yet again.
0: Really?
1: Yes, really. Still, perhaps you will come to my rescue. I hate asking, but I'm used to having a man about the house.
0: Oh, I'm afraid it's no good asking me. I'd be more of a handicap than a husband.
1: I wasn't proposing.
0: Oh, then a handyman. I'm absolutely hopeless.
1: Oh, me too. Ah, here's the hammer.
0: Oh, jolly good.
1: But then you expect women to be hopeless.
0: Well, I'm afraid I'm the same when it comes to woodwork.
1: Woodwork?
0: Oh, good gracious, yes. Takes me all my time to saw a woman in half. Saw a piece in half.
1: Oh, I can't believe that.
0: Well, believe me, it's true.
1: The pliers?
0: Oh, thank you. I don't know one end of a pelmet from another. You're one end of a hammer from another.
1: Well, you're holding it by the right end.
0: Oh, more luck than judgment.
1: I think you're just pretending.
0: Well, I'm not, honestly. I can't cope with the simplest job.
1: Not even mending a fuse?
0: Oh, that's different. I'm quite an expert at things electrical.
1: Well, that's what I want you to do.
0: Why?
1: Mend a fuse.
0: Oh, well, I thought... I walked into that, didn't I? I mean, that is, I'm in rather a hurry.
1: Oh, it'd only take you a second, and I'd be eternally grateful.
0: Well, all right, then.
1: I'm sorry to ask you, but I'd never do it myself. I've got nothing working upstairs.
0: No, I know just how you feel. I mean...
1: The fuses are out here in the hall, up there in that little box thing. Fuse wire and a brand new screwdriver. I'm sorry to be such a nuisance.
0: No, you're not.
1: I'm afraid I am.
0: Nonsense.
1: Well, I won't be from now on. I've had the most wonderful news today. My fiancé is coming back from Scotland. Oh, shall I hold the steps?
0: No, please.
1: Perhaps you know him, Robert Farley.
0: No, I can't say I do.
1: Oh, he's very much the handyman.
0: Oh, gosh, really?
1: Oh, good gracious, yes.
0: Well, I say, that is wonderful news. Go on, in you go.
2: What? Oh, there you are at last. What on earth have you been doing?
0: Mending a fuse.
2: What, for over half an hour?
0: Well, I couldn't find which one.
2: Well, never mind that now. Penny's waiting for you in there.
0: Oh, right.
2: I should throw your hat in first.
0: Has she been waiting long?
2: Practically since you left.
0: Well, I'll throw my coat and gloves in as well.
2: Well, as you keep your coat on, you may be in for an icy reception.
0: Well, I doubt it. She's bound to understand when she knows where I've been.
2: You can't tell her where you've been.
0: I can't?
2: Afraid not. I didn't want Anne to know, so I said you'd taken...

0: Did not. I didn't want Anne to know, so I said you'd taken Psyche for a walk.
1: Oh, dear. That does make it difficult. I haven't got a leg to stand on.
0: That's something you'll have to learn when you're married. How to get by without an excuse.
1: Well, you can only say you're sorry.
0: Well, it's not what you say. It's the way you look that gets them.
1: The way you look?
0: Oh, definitely.
1: Well, you might tell me about it.
0: Oh, now, just a second. You don't need me to tell you how to get round Penny.
1: Well, any help would be gratefully received.
0: Well, it's a bit embarrassing. I'll give you a clue. Women have a strong maternal instinct.
1: Ah, I see. Throw in my hat and put on my rompers.
0: Well, metaphorically speaking, yes.
1: Yeah, I was joking.
0: Ever heard of the little boy look?
1: Yes, but I now know what it meant.
0: Well, it's a sort of visual baby talk.
1: Oh, gosh, is that how you get round, Anne?
0: We'll draw a veil over that.
1: A thick veil.
0: Aren't you going to be late for your film?
1: Oh, good gracious, I was forgetting. Well, we're going to miss the beginning anyway.
0: No, go on, quickly, in you go. And don't forget, you've been taking Psyche for a walk. Sorry about that, but it's the first thing I thought of.
1: Well, I had the same trouble yesterday.
0: Yesterday?
1: Well, I told Anne you popped out the cigarette, remember?
0: Yeah. Good luck.
1: Thanks. Hello, Penny.
2: Ah, hello. And where on earth have you been?
1: Well, I've just been taking Psyche for a smoke. Taking Psyche for a walk. I didn't realize how late it was.
2: And that's your excuse?
1: Well, I'm afraid I haven't got a leg to stand on. I'm sorry.
2: I should jolly well think so.
1: Forgive me?
2: Oh, I'll have to now. I can't resist you when you look like that.
1: Like what?
2: Oh, I don't know. Like a naughty little boy.
1: Oh, gosh, it worked, and I wasn't even trying.
2: What worked?
1: My little boy look.
2: Oh, so it's just a way of getting round me.
1: Yes, and a jolly good way at that.
2: I see. So you're not really sorry at all?
1: Well, of course I am, only I...
2: Only what?
1: Well, it wasn't my fault. She's not the sort of person to take no for an answer.
2: Who?
1: Missing a film, you know.
2: Where have you really been?
1: I've told you, I was out with Mrs. Blair.
2: Oh, David. I'm sick and tired of you being deceitful. Why not say you were round at...
3: Oh, so you're back at last. Where on earth have you been?
2: Round at Mrs. Blair's.
3: I thought you were out with Psyche.
2: That's David's story.
3: Ah. Not only his. Tony?
4: Yes?
3: I want you...
4: Coming.
1: Honestly, it'll be a jolly good thing when she marries her Mr. Farley.
3: Farley?
1: Robert Farley, Mrs. Blair's fiancé.
3: Oh, so he's the mystery man. Oh,
2: you might have told us, David.
3: Who is he, do you know?
1: I'm afraid not.
3: Perhaps Tony does.
4: Is he?
3: Oh, there you are. You know Robert Farley.
0: Bob Farley? Oh, yes, known him for years.
3: Really? What's he like?
0: Oh, not a bad sort of chap.
3: Good looking?
0: Not after me.
3: How old?
0: Oh, 40, 45.
2: Is he rich, Tony?
0: Comfortable. He's got his own business down there, buddy. That's really all I know about him. Except that he's got a mole behind his ear.
3: Which ear?
0: May I go now?
3: Well, yes, of course. I must get on myself.
0: See you two later.
3: Are you going to the pictures?
1: Well, there's not much point. We've missed most of it.
3: Oh, dear. Still, never mind. It's bound to come round again.
2: Oh, David, I'm sorry. It's all my fault for gossiping.
1: And mine for mending the fuse.
2: I'd forgotten about that.
1: He's all forgiven now?
2: Completely.
1: Pity.
2: Why?
1: Well, I was hoping we might kiss and make up.
2: Oh, darling David.
1: Darling. Oh, gosh, I feel just the same about this as you do about gossip.
2: What on earth do you mean?
1: It's even better than the pictures.
5: That was A Life of Bliss, the artist taking part were David Bliss, George Cole, Anne Fellows, Diana Churchill, Tony Fellows, Colin Gordon, Penny Gay, Petula Clark, Helen Blair, Moira Lister, Psyche the Dog, Percy Edwards. This program, which was recorded by the BBC, was written by Godfrey Harrison and produced by Leslie Bridgewater.

0: 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The cough drops.
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Thank you very much for that. Hello, welcome to Chain Reaction. My name is Bill Bailey. Now, this programme is where comedians interview other comedians. My guest, if you can call him that, is a guest. It feels wrong to say that. Like, come round. Hey, I've prepared some water and a comfy chair. No, he's one of this country's finest comic actors. He wrote and starred in the wonderful sitcom Spaced and repeated the trick for film in the brilliant Shaun of the Dead. A few clues there. He will shortly be appearing alongside Tom Cruise in Mission Impossible 3. I wanted to interview him because basically I think that he's one of the most intelligent and perceptive writers of comedy with a great depth of understanding for it, as well as having a rare talent for performing it. And also, because he's an old friend. I haven't seen him for a while. And this is probably the last time I'll get to chat to him before he goes totally Hollywood. So, it is my great pleasure to introduce to you Simon Pegg.

0: Bill, Bill, got to stop.
1: Oh, sorry, sorry. Simon, hey, how are you? All right, good to see you.
2: Yeah, good to see you too.
1: Now, I've planned to conduct this interview in two parts. The first part is where I tell you that the interview will be conducted in two parts.
2: Okay.
1: And the second part is that I haven't worked that bit out yet. So, the brief was, you can interview him in any style that you like.
2: Great.
1: So I thought I might interview in the style of the Salem witch trials.
2: Do you need me in a ducking chair?
1: That's true, yeah. When you were right in space, did Miss Jessica see a demon? Did she?
3: Master,
1: I don't
3: know nothing.
1: No, you don't. No, so we won't do that. You notice there I slipped into a West Country accent.
2: I know.
1: To imply
2: and
1: some
2: I just
1: sort of
2: followed like some feckless sheep.
1: You did. A feckless West Country sheep.
2: Really?
1: Do you find that, actually, that? Because I know you're from the West Country, but...
2: Yeah.
1: But people do sort of assume a certain... I don't know. It's very ruralist.
2: Yeah,
1: people just have a go at you for being from the West Country.
2: Yeah, they assume you're inbred, for starters.
1: Yeah.
2: That your local news has no value. Which it generally doesn't, really. Yeah, they do kind of make assumptions about your sort of... Well, mind you, they do roll a cheese down a hill where I come from. So what can you do? You know what I mean? I never thought this was strange when I was a kid. It was like every May Day, we all went up Cooper's Hill, and we rolled a cheese down the hill, and everyone chased it. And it was like pretty much... Like, very steep, and everyone ran down the hill,
1: yeah.
2: And occasionally people would die. It wasn't until I got here that people said, you come from that place where they roll a cheese down a hill. And I was like, yeah, so what was the book? Oh, yeah.
1: Yeah.
2: It's a bit weird.
1: Yeah, cheese roller.
2: Oh, I've had enough of that.
1: I know, it is. It's, you get fed up with it. And it also, it's not seen as a kind of a cool accent, you know, the West Country. It's always seen as, you know, immediately people
2: yeah.
1: start looking at you askance. You know.
2: Well, it's that kind of, I don't know, I guess every country has its kind of rural accent, and ours is particularly burstsome on both sides, on East and West. But, I'm, you know, there's a great tradition of good comedy coming out of the West Country, on yourself,
1: yeah.
2: and Bath, and...
1: And Portishead.
2: Portishead. Very funny. I've done the album.
1: See, the thing is, you know, accent, you know, in adverts for cars, they're always like French urbanites.
2: Yeah.
1: You know, hey, va-va-voom, va-va-voom, hey, papa, you good, va-va-voom, hey, hey, zoom-zoom-zoom. You know, then they go, here, that Vauxhall Vector goes out, bloody rocket! Some bloke with a pipe. Look at it! Bloody brilliant, look at it!
3: Where did it go?
1: Well,
2: yeah.
1: So, yes, prejudice. We've come through it, though. Good.
2: We are. We've come through it by moving to London.
1: Yeah.
2: We got the hell out of there.
1: We got there. Thrown off the cheese rolling stigma and moved on. So you moved. And now, of course, recently you've just finished Mission Impossible 3.
2: I have, yes.
1: Because a big budget. Thing,
2: it was
1: it's
2: it was
1: a big sort of franchise, isn't it? Yeah. Mission Impossible.
2: $180 million. Was my pay packet? No, it was actually it was extraordinarily low. Actually, I kind of got my flights at a cap that said Paramount, and that was it.
1: Two luncheon vouchers.
2: Yeah, I got one free dinner, and I was allowed to lick Tom Cruise's.
1: Yeah.
2: Day.
1: Did you get to hang out with the Cruise?
2: I did a bit. Yeah, he's a thoroughly kind of preconception busting kind of person. He was not that short, and he didn't talk about Scientology at all. And he was very very funny, and he laughed a lot. Yeah, I think it's because I was English, and the Americans tend to have that kind of thing with the English that was, they're so crazy. So whenever I'd sort of like say a joke to him, he'd go, what's this guy? He's crazy. Which was pleasing for me. And Ving Rhames, who was I did a scene with Ving Rhames and Lawrence Fishburne. Lawrence Fishburne is Morpheus, obviously, in the first Matrix, which is great. And he actually started going into his Matrix lines at one point, just to show off.
1: Yeah.
2: But Ving Rhames wanted to make a Shaun of the Dead, Dawn of the Dead crossover hip-hop zombie movie called... Swear to God, this is true.
1: He was going, you're D. Shaun of the Dead. We should do it. D. Shaun of the Dead.
2: And I'm kind of going, okay, Ving, because he's kind of tall and
1: gangster
2: scared.
1: Zombies.
2: Yeah. Zombies.
1: Zombies, yeah. G-Unit, zombies. All the bling pulls their heads off.
2: Yeah.
1: Yeah, oh, shit. Actually, because it's funny, I should tell you that when I found out about you doing Mission Impossible, I was filming a documentary about otters. That's the sort of thing I do. You get to hang out with Hollywood star. You get to hang out with Northumberland's premium otter specialist. And I was up in near Newcastle, and it was pouring with rain. It was freezing cold, and I just had to do a scene where I had to pick up some otter shit and hold it up to the camera, going, "This is where the the otters have left their thing like that. And I was just holding this thing, and went, cut, we're going to break. And I picked up the paper, and it was like, Simon Beggs, the star in Mission Impossible 3, alongside Tom Cruise, as I was holding this otter turn. And I go, yeah, I've made the wrong choice. It's a bit on the way.
0: Oh.
1: Yeah, so there you go.
2: It's that, you know, it's been greatly overrated. I'm not in it that much. It's a very quick thing.
1: Yeah. But I bet it's a bit of an insight into the whole kind of Hollywood thing and the star.
2: My trailer was bigger than my house. Yeah. And, you know, the food, the catering was amazing. It was like running all day long. And here you get breakfast and you get your lunch and you get your dinner.
1: Yeah.
2: There you just get, you know, there was a little coffee bar that Tom Cruise had provided, like a mini Starbucks kind of thing.
1: Wow.
2: And there's just a buffet all the day. I just sat there drinking smoothies and eating because it was like, this is like, it's just there.
1: Yeah.
2: Can you come to set some? But, yeah, it was remarkable.
1: Yes, I was eating a Twix in the rain.
2: a little bit of coffee.
3: Thank you for the Twix.
2: Yeah, it was kind of long and brown.
1: Yeah, it was like, yeah, they kind of lay them in parallel lines.
2: Very, very neat otters.
1: I want to go back a bit. Let's go a bit of a bit of background. You were born in Gloucester.
2: I was.
1: And you went to school in the West Country.
2: Yes.
1: And I read somewhere that you actually felt that you wanted to do comedy from birth. Is this?
2: Yes.
1: How do you know that?
2: I came out and did a type 5, and I thought it went down well with the nurses. My nan used to take me to this thing called the Home League, and I used to get up and tell a joke, and I'd tell some terrible racist...
1: How old were you at this
2: point? I was seven.
1: Seven?
2: Yeah. And I'd tell something I heard Jim Davison tell on some program that they all loved, because they're all racist, obviously, old people. I mean, they are. But, and that was my sort of first...
1: Yeah, I often see a big burning cross outside an old
2: nursing home. They love it. Their little sheets that they wear. And then I remember I did my first kind of stand-up gig where I wrote my own material at school when I was 12. But I didn't really... I knew what stand-ups did. And I really honestly remember going up and talking about kids' programs. But my material went, do you remember the Clangers? That was funny, wasn't it? And then, what about Mr. Ben? Oh, he was good. And then I set my alarm off on my watch and went, oh, time for me to go. And all the second and third years thought I was an idiot, and all the fourth and fifth years thought I was really cute. So I did gigs for them, man.
1: A good start.
2: Yeah.
1: Yes, because actually, no, it was at seven that you had a bit of an epiphany, a bit of a pivotal moment.
2: Yes,
1: because
2: I did.
1: We're talking here, it's 1977. You're in Gloucester, you're at the ABC cinema.
2: Yes, I was.
1: And,
2: you've done your
1: and
2: research.
1: I was watching. No, I was in a van across the road with high powered specs. No. It's 1977. It's the ABC cinema in Gloucester. It's a little bit drizzly, and your mum takes you to see Star Wars.
2: Yeah.
1: And this was a bit of a moment.
2: It was. I remember it being very sort of, you know, all the kids were talking about it, and there were Christopher Dodman had a transfer set, and I remember not knowing which one was Luke and which one was Han.
1: An idiot.
2: And then, you know, I went along to see it, and I guess, like many kids at that age, not because of what it was as a story even or as a science fiction film, but as what it was as a socially, as an event that changed the structure of cinema and changed things for the better or for the worse in contemporary movies. And that's what I thought when I was seven.
1: Yeah.
2: No, I didn't. It's got lasers! But I remember coming out of the cinema with a poster all rolled up, just running down the street going, doo, doo, doo.
1: In some ways, it was a bit of a pivotal year, 1977. It's kind of, there was punk was happening here. Elvis died.
2: Yeah.
1: Groucho Marx died 3 days later and didn't get in the papers really much.
2: No. You know, I think he did it on purpose, just to sort of be subtle.
1: Hey, a little gag.
2: You didn't see that coming.
1: Yeah. I'll be on the back page with the sports.
2: Yeah.
1: And it seemed to be that it was a kind of a new era of popular culture.
2: I think just in terms of America's psyche at the time, and it just hit all the right buttons. It was post-Vietnam, it was... America was very down on itself. It was very upset, very embarrassed.
1: Hmm.
2: And it needed to be celebrated as a force of good. And this is what Star Wars did.
1: You didn't, at university, didn't you write a thesis?
2: Does it show?
1: On Star Wars.
2: I did. I wrote a thesis called Marxism. What was it?
1: It's the way that you analysed Star Wars from the perspective of Marxist theories on consent.
2: That's exactly what I did, yeah. It was, the whole thing was that if by watching Star Wars and not being critically objective, you inherently adhere to the sort of reactionary ideologies.
1: With lasers.
2: But with lasers! yeah, it was interesting. It was fun. All those things like, films like Raiders, all those films, they dealt a lot of the time with having big weapons, and big weapons being good in the hands of righteous people and bad in the hands of bad people.
1: Right.
2: But this is a time of nuclear proliferation. Everyone's worrying about big weapons, even to the point where Raiders is the best one. If you don't look at it,
0: it's not a problem.
2: Do you know what I mean?
4: It's like, don't look, it's fine, we're dealing with it.
2: But if you look away, you won't get killed. And that was, you know...
1: Because it was a very clear good and evil sort of thing running through all of those.
2: Yeah.
1: The film, the whole... I mean, on the face of it, quite simplistic, whereas I suppose at the time that it came, the end of the 70s, it was quite a potent, galvanising effect on other films.
2: Totally. It's very, because it's very classic. It's very literally black and white, you know. Yeah. You've got Darth Vader in his black costume and Luke in his little white costume. And also, it's quite interesting because it celebrates young white America very much.
1: Yes.
2: And all the older characters, a lot of the older characters are British, and they represent an older order that America's trying to get away from, because that's our fault that they're bad, and they're all new and young and good. And even to the point where their first black character double-crossed them. And then nobody really complained about that. It was like, yeah, we've got this black guy, he's brilliant.
4: He's a liar.
1: I love there's a reference in space, isn't it, when Mike rats you out to the Matrix guys, and you get, you Lando. You Lando.
2: This would be laughing at my own joke.
1: After you left college, you moved up to London.
2: I did.
1: And you started doing stand-up.
2: Yes.
1: Is that right?
2: Well, I started off doing comedy poems with a goldfish, and then the poems got shorter, and the links got longer, and the goldfish died, and eventually I became a stand-up. But, I started off very kind of twee, and I wore a lot of cardigans, and, I traded on my looks, mainly. That's a joke. Because everyone always says, oh, my God, that's the hardest job in the world, or I'd hate to do that. And it's not, is it? It's like the best job in the world.
1: Yeah.
2: Because you get an immediate reaction. As long as you're going down well, you get an immediate reaction. Well, if you're going down badly, you get one as well, but it involves bottles. But it's a real sort of, it's the crack cocaine of performance. You know, it just hits you straight away. Not that I know what that does.
1: It's a snake bite, that performance, isn't it?
2: Yeah, it's a snake bite in black.
4: That's what we drink.
1: That's what we drink. Of course we do. Stereotype number 4.
2: Point to that, exactly. After the cheese.
1: Yeah.
2: So, yeah, it is a weird thing, but I think those student gigs are pretty good for...
1: It's quite a sort of a baptism of fire in some ways.
2: I hate to do when you turn up to a gig and within seconds it'll be evident that the person who was putting it on did not know what they were doing. Yeah. I did a gig in Wet Wang once in Yorkshire. It was a real place that straight away funny, although they didn't seem to think so. And I literally did a gig in the corner of a pub with the mic they used to order the food. So I sort of got there, and your heart just sinks. You see the room, and you see the people, and you just think, they're not going to want to watch me. And then I got past the mic through a kind of like a hatch. Good evening, everyone. It's great to be here.
1: Pointless. You do gigs in the corner of pubs, and just before you went on, they just turned the telly off.
2: Yeah.
1: All right, we got a comic on now.
2: Have you ever turned up to a gig? I did this once and once only. Turned up, walked into the room, looked around, and went, gone, oh, is that comedy on tonight? And then left.
1: Not worth it.
2: just ran.
1: No, for your soul.
2: Yeah, it's too bad.
1: We toured New Zealand together in 96, and that was the first time we really got to know each other. And I remember we had a night in Auckland where we were sitting in an apartment watching zombie movies the entire evening. You probably look back now and you think, God, 10 years ago, I'm sitting watching zombie movies, and then there you are, surrounded by zombies.
2: Well, I credit that night in a way as the time that it kind of reignited my love, because we basically got at the uncensored Dawn of the Dead, didn't we?
1: Yeah.
2: And we watched it, and we were a little bit worse for wear, as you get in New Zealand.
1: Yeah.
2: And we sat watching this
1: ripped.
2: Film. Yeah, we were ripped at night. Anyway, that was the night Shaun of the Dead was kind of born, at least my half of it. But
1: yeah,
2: it was a staggering time, wasn't it?
1: Yeah. Went all around, Australia, and then I met this guy in Australia who was this fantastic, so he was like the proper outback guy who would just talk about these things, you know, where... Yeah. Glenn.
2: Boomers, boomers, woomers.
1: This guy, he was the real deal, and he would talk constantly about survival in the outback in the most ludicrously graphic way. And he goes, yeah, what do you want to get? You want to get yourself a wombat? What do you want to do? Okay, slit it right open, couple of pounds of butter up his guts, stick it on a fire, beautiful. And that was his kind of mantra.
2: But the funny thing was is that Bill had him on video, and Bill showed me this video of him, and he was talking about microwave hamburgers. Yeah. Do you remember? And they said, you can get tumours from them. And he went, I don't know, tumours, boomers, boomers. I remember being so apoplectic with laughter, I had to crawl to the toilet. Bill, we were both in absolute, like, you know when it's painful? And if it's assisted by anything as well, it can get, like, dangerous.
1: Yeah.
2: And I was in the toilet going to the, having a wee, and going, and I could hear Bill laughing in the other room. And it went on for, like, about 5 minutes of just stupid crying, eye-busting about this guy, Glenn. Who you later adapted into
1: yes,
2: a character.
1: Into the thing, yeah. Well, which we'll come to now, because then you got into doing some TV in about 95. You did a sketch show called Six Pairs of Pants.
2: That's right, yeah.
1: Which I actually saw a bit of, and it's great.
2: Yeah, it's all right. It was quite funny. I mean, that's where I met Jessica Stevenson.
1: Right, because I think it was just around... Then you had a time you appeared in Alan Partridge.
2: Yeah.
1: A couple of episodes of that. You went on tour. They did the Steve Coogan's live tour, Man Who Thinks He's It.
2: That's it.
1: Which I actually went to see, and I thought you had a brilliant character, this kind of harassed stage manager character.
2: Yes.
1: Who would just kind of link the whole show together.
2: That's right,
1: It was a brilliant device.
2: It was a mad year, that, because it was a whole year. We toured for the first 6 months of 98, which is just rock and roll beyond belief. And then we did Big Train for 6 weeks, and then we went into the West End for the rest of the year. So it was like a real packed year. Yeah. And it was a very sort of integral show. Everything kind of... Did anyone see it here?
0: Yeah.
2: Did you enjoy it?
0: Yeah.
2: Thank you.
1: Yeah. kind of ringing endorsement you need.
2: Yeah, it's all right. Phil Bailey's live show is amazing.
1: Yeah, that's it. I saw his Otter's thing, so, yeah. he's the Otter Whisperer, they call him. rear up, punt him, and Glenn turned up.
4: Yeah, I've had a batter in his guts.
1: That's right. You're in there.
2: Oh, man.
1: Yeah, yes. Because actually that was the inspiration for a character I did in the show, Is It Bill Bailey, which you appeared in every episode and were excellent in. And that was a time, I think, when you were sort of getting a lot of parts as a comic actor as opposed to a stand-up.
2: Yeah.
1: Was that a conscious thing, or was it just something which you wanted to get into?
2: I guess so. I kind of, you know, I saw stand-up as a kind of performance. It's acting in a way, because you go up and you're playing a kind of a part. You're playing an extension of you or whatever. But, you know, that was a lot of fun. And that was the 2 weeks before I started the Coogan tour. That was the very beginning of 98.
1: Yeah.
2: And that was the first time I ever actually worked with... Oh, no, it was the second time I'd worked with Edgar Wright, who directed the show.
1: Yes.
2: And obviously directed us in space as well.
1: We'll talk about space then, because really this, it's a tremendous achievement. It's what I think probably... the most perfectly realised sitcom, I think, that we've seen in recent years.
2: Okay.
1: It's brilliantly conceived and very richly written. There's wonderful references. And actually, I've been re-watching a lot of the episodes, and there's a kind of depth to the characters which you don't get in sitcoms. And I think it's down to the writing and obviously the performance, but did you set out to write the kind of thing that it ended up as?
2: Basically, there was no show at that time that was really saying anything to us as people, you know. Nobody seemed to be... talking. I think it's wrong to try and throw loads of things out and hope somebody catches something. It's good to single one person out and throw at something directly, and you'll find that there are lots of people out there that feel the same way.
1: Yeah.
2: And so we kind of like decided to write something that was very specific to us and very personal, hoping that what we were going through was a shared experience. And so we wrote based from a very personal point of view. It was, a lot of it's very autobiographical. I was just out of a long-term relationship when it started, and I was still smarting from that. So a lot of Tim's grumpiness was mine. And, you know, Jessica is basically Daisy, you know, but inordinately more talented and motivated. And it was a chance to work with people that we really enjoyed working with. You know, we always wanted you to play Bilbo. We wrote Nick the part of Mike. He wasn't even an actor. So it was kind of, you know, I love space, and I'm so proud of it. And it upsets me that we haven't been able to do more. And I always say...
1: Did you want to do more?
2: Yes, absolutely. It wasn't... Basically, the truth of the matter is we finished the second series. We were so dog tired from... It's an incredibly hard show to make. But it's a soul-destroying experience, and sometimes we had little fallouts occasionally. Jess and me and Edgar had a real amazing relationship that was just, it was really creative, but it was stormy sometimes, and we get tired of each other and get frustrated and take it out on each other, and so we get to the end of the shoot, and we were all knackered, you know. Obviously, still very much in love, but it was like, let's not do that again for a little bit. What I really would love to do, and I hope I can do this, we can do this at some point in the future, is 1 hour... finish it all off, tie up all the loose ends, get everybody where they're going to be, because we know where they all end up, you know. There's a history to all of them, including you. Are you available in 07?
1: You're out, you're on a dual carriageway somewhere.
2: And this massive otter comes along.
1: Bites your head off. But, I mean, it's quite... It was, I mean, yeah, bit of writing I've done, it is a very, very time-consuming, very draining process, writing comedy, and trying to, and particularly sitcom, we've got to write characters and plot and all this kind of thing.
2: The writing was fine. Me and Jessica used to, with the second series, we got in our office together, and for the first 2 weeks, all we did was make faces at each other across the table. and then we'd really laugh, and then there'd be another face at the end of the laugh, and that would go on all day. And then we'd go, should we go to IKEA and get some office stuff? And then we'd drive off, and then I'd take her home and I'd go home. And that part of the writing was fun.
1: Yeah. So that's a great achievement. And then came the film from the, I suppose, the working with Edgar.
2: Yeah. You know, Edgar's obviously destined to be a hugely successful director, and so I just clung to his small coattails and carried along. And we decided to write this zombie film. We'd done a scene in space when I was fighting zombies, had such a great time, thought, wouldn't it be great to make our own zombie film? You know, Peter Jackson did it. Romero did it, really. I mean, he just did it off his own back. Yeah. And we started to formulate this idea about a kind of an underachieving guy who becomes a hero by fighting zombies. And
1: it's just reminded me, actually, just you're saying about zombies. I don't know if you remember, when we were filming a sketch in the series in Glasgow, Barry Manilow was playing at the SECC in Glasgow. And we were dressed as roadies for some reason.
2: That's
1: and
2: right.
1: All my equipment was on a trolley, and we were pushing the trolley into the hotel lobby, and all of Barry Manilow's fans were staying in this hotel. And they were just like...
2: all came over.
1: And they saw us, and they thought, wait a minute, Barry Manilow, roadies? Oh, maybe this is something to do with Barry Manilow. And they started to come towards us like that. And well, you tell me what you did, because hats off for bravery.
2: What did I do?
1: You know, I'll tell you what you did. I'll tell you what you did, and again, I've always had maximum respect for you for this. Barry Manilow fans are big women, big, powerful women with powerful handbags and
2: like, big forearms
1: and a flinty look of hatred in their eyes at anyone that slags off Barry. And we were pushing this huge keyboard, a massive keyboard on a trolley, one of those bellboy trolleys.
2: Yeah.
1: And we're walking through and they go, oh, were you working on the Barry Manilow show? And you said, yeah, this is his nose. And, how we got out of there alive?
2: I have no idea.
1: Oh, Jacob!
2: Ah! Being chased by 100 or so middle-aged women was not a great experience.
1: All banging on the door. Yeah. So the film was a great success, and it went over great in America.
2: It did go well in America. We were just chuffed to bits about how well it went there and how well it was very well received by the kind of film community over there. And you know,
1: a lot of people you worked with were in that. A lot of friends you worked with over the years.
2: You're in the next one.
1: Would it have killed you? You know, a zombie. Oh, I could have done that. Okay. Yes. Now the next one. Let's talk about that.
2: Yeah.
1: Hot Fuzz,
2: starring Bill Baker.
1: Starring Bill. So how did that come about?
2: Well, Edgar was kind of keen to do something, I think, in the West Country. We've been talking about doing, like, an action movie.
1: Oh.
2: Well, that's where Edgar's from as well, is from Wells in Somerset.
1: Oh, and, well, they pull their own heads off there.
2: Yeah, they're bloody mad.
1: Lunatics.
2: Bloody loonies they are. But he kind of, like, had this... He'd done a film, one of his amazing sort of films he did when he was a kid, which was a sort of cop action film, and I think he always wanted to kind of expand that into something with a bit more, when we had a bit more budget, or he had a budget at all. And so he came up with this idea of trying to make what is ostensibly perhaps the first British action film, excluding Bond, because Bond is set everywhere, but this is an action movie kind of set in Chepton Mallet.
1: Chepton Mallet. Yeah. Oh, fantastic. Finally, somebody has the vision to adopt Chepton Mallet. Yeah. You'll have the Chepton Mallet film tourists there, won't you? And that's where they go.
2: That's where that bloke was killed?
1: Yeah.
2: We actually got... We were turned away by Star on the Wold, and then they suddenly changed their minds and said, oh, no, we do want you. Come back. But we kind of... We'd already moved on, but... there's a whole host of kind of very venerable British actors in it, and...
1: Great.
2: You know...
1: Edward Woodward.
2: it's going to be a hoot.
1: So you're busy. Really doing a lot more acting then. Really,
2: and
1: do you think that you sort of see all the kind of things you've written, that the actual comedy, the actual perception of it has changed since you've been performing?
2: Absolutely. I think comedy evolves, certainly. I mean, it kind of... I don't know if the perception changes. I think it just... The style of it changes. We all find the same things funny. We're all amused by similar things. It's always disruption of normality and juxtaposition of categories, all this kind of stuff, you know. Yeah. One of the easiest ways to tell a joke is to get a Trivial Pursuit card, ask a question, then answer it with the wrong answer. Go home and do it. It'll make you piss yourself laughing. It's great. Who invented the steam engine? cheese. It's yeah. absolutely fantastic. That question actually was, what rolls down a hill in Gloucester?
1: But, your dreams.
2: Yeah.
1: Was there anyone that you particularly loved then as a kid? Any great influences which you've seen as a kind of, that keep coming back?
2: I love Morecambe and Wise. I mean, if we're going right back to the kind of the real classics then, Morecambe and Wise and Oliver Hardy and Stan Laurel, obviously. Otherwise known as Laurel and Hardy, I don't know why they called it.
4: Remember Oliver Hardy and Stan Laurel?
1: what are they known as?
2: Catchy name. And then growing up, like, The Young Ones was enormous. You know, that was a real impact on me because it was one of those shows that really spoke and seemed to be against everything old and kind of reactionary and, you know. I hate it when people bemoan, oh, there's no comedy around at the moment. There's always great comedy around. There's always, just because you can't see it on the TV or something, it doesn't mean it's not around.
1: Every year in Edinburgh, somebody writes an article saying the death of stand-up. This year, stand-up's died. Death of stand-up. And next year, it comes back. It died again. It comes back again. It's the Time Lord of comedic presence. It's just something to write about.
2: Yeah.
1: So what do you plan to do then? Do you want to write more stuff, write more comedy? Do you ever think about
2: one thing
1: back
2: I'm not
1: going to
2: do is Mission Impossible 4.
1: Ladies and gentlemen, Simon Pegg.
0: Well, come in, Smithers. What is it? Speak up, boy. Orange juice!
5: No, sir. New Kellogg's Rise and Shine.
0: Hey, finish!
5: And look at this, sir.
0: No peel, no Pepsin, it's got vitamin C. Well, Smithers, I suppose this is it.
5: What are you doing, sir?
0: Thank you, Governor. Wife and three Peps to support. Thank you.
6: New Kellogg's Rise and Shine. Now tastes as good as orange juice.
7: 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They peel them with their metal knives. Boil them for 20 of their minutes. Then they smash them all to bits. They are clearly the most primitive people.
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9: Will you have a polo, dear Liza, dear Liza? Will you have a polo, dear Liza, polo?
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15: Jason Slater is a 21st century English teacher from Cheadlehume who wakes up one morning in 19th century One Street, Macclesfield. Bored witless by the place, Jason suggests a trip to London, to general delight. But a highwayman with an extra strong mint habit ruins the day.
16: "1834" by Jim Poyser. Episode 5, London.
17: What's up with you, sir?
18: Nothing.
17: Oh, come on, sir. Look, I may not be a keen reader of the human psyche, but I've a fairly good idea that when a man spends half an hour banging his head against the wall going, oh no, me life, there's something up.
18: I don't want to talk about it.
17: Would it be that stuff about you coming from the future again, sir?
18: Oh, what's the point? Nobody believes me.
17: Just run it by me again, sir.
18: You won't believe me.
17: Just try me.
18: Okay, I was born in the year 1970, and until the 5th of June 2003, was a perfectly normal 21st century bloke. Then I woke up one morning, and I'd gone back in time to the year 1834. Without explanation, I found myself living in a country estate just outside Macclesfield, and everyone assumed I was the prodigal son of the Lord of the Manor, returned from 5 years military service in India. But in fact, I'm not him at all. There. Do you believe me?
17: Not a single word. Have you told anyone else?
18: No.
17: Well, don't bother. Look, I'm sure in the year 2003 or whatever, they've got all sorts of fancy pills to take away lunatic thoughts. But round here, it's still chain you naked to a wall and drill holes in your head to let the evil spirit escape.
18: How very progressive.
17: It is progressive. In the old days, they used to just murder you.
18: Well, maybe I will keep me gob shut for now. But I can't bear this life.
17: You have it lucky. You're one of the gentry.
18: But it's so meaningless. Day after day, the same routine, the same four walls.
17: The same pampered luxury, day in, day out. You want to try getting a job like the rest of us?
18: Being a valet's not work. You just stand about and occasionally pass me things.
17: There's more to passing things than meets the eye.
18: Well, I've had enough. I'm sick of rotting away in the middle of nowhere.
17: So where would you like to rot away?
18: It is my firm intent this very day to make a trip.
17: Oh, where to?
18: To our capital.
17: Where's that, then?
18: London, Ned.
17: London, sir? What do you want to go there for? When you've got Macclesfield just up the road.
18: I bet you've never even been to London.
17: London? Of course I have.
18: When?
17: When? Last month.
18: And where did you go?
17: London.
18: No, whereabouts in London?
17: What do you mean by that?
18: Did you go to Mayfair?
17: Oh, yeah.
18: And Oxford Street?
17: Yeah, yeah, loved Oxford Street.
18: Regent's Park?
17: Great.
18: How about the Champs-Élysées?
17: Oh, marvellous.
18: The Kremlin?
17: What a sight for sore eyes.
18: And the Great Wall of China?
17: Oh, yes, it really capped off a marvellous day all round that day. Slap in the heart of London it is.
18: Ned?
17: Yeah?
18: Have you been to London?
17: No, I haven't, no.
18: Would you like to go?
17: Oh, yes, please.
12: London? No, we don't want to go there.
17: Why not?
12: Well, for a start, it's bloody miles away, and it's full of southerners, and we'll probably get mugged.
19: No, Henry, don't you think you're being a tad melodramatic?
12: Yeah, you won't call it melodrama when a man in a cloak draws a dagger on you.
17: There's absolutely no chance of getting mugged, not with these new peelers.
19: Oh, good point, Ned. Yes, brilliant they are.
12: Well, what's so brilliant about them?
19: Well, they've taken police work up to the next level.
12: From what level?
19: Well, from the previous level.
12: Which was?
19: Not having any policemen. Oh, but these chaps are top hole.
17: Yeah, that's what I read.
12: You can't read, Ned, can you?
17: That's besides the point.
19: I read about them. Apparently, they've cut recorded crime in real terms.
12: How have they done that?
19: New equipment.
12: Such as?
19: Whistle.
17: Oh, yeah, yeah, great new whistle. They go, toot.
12: Well, I can see how that would slash crime, yes. Is that it, then?
19: New hats, sort of pointy ones, put the fear of God into any criminal they would.
12: Oh, it still sounds risky.
17: Believe me, sir, there really is absolutely no chance of being a victim of a crime down there.
19: Besides, it's the final of the cricket on Saturday.
12: Now.
19: The Old Etonians.
12: And who are they playing?
19: Some more Old Etonians. At Lord's should be a classic.
12: Well, now you're talking. Oh, maybe I will come to London. And maybe you're right about these so-called peelers.
17: Oh, oh, oh, they have notebooks as well, with little pencils.
20: Here we go. Here we go.
21: No, it goes down, not up. Flipping. If you can't get this, how are you going to get?
22: You're going home in a red and white ambulance.
23: Enough of this singing. I'm trying to get some sugar.
19: Don't get into the spirit of it, Hoskins.
23: It's 3 in the morning.
17: It is a bit early. Maybe we should have got one of them new trains.
12: Oh, you wouldn't get me in one of those things. Oh, no. They go far too fast.
21: How fast?
12: Well, some of them get up to 12 miles an hour.
19: Yeah, and it's scientifically proven that at 15 miles per hour, a man's ears start to bleed.
24: Oh, don't worry, trains will never go that fast.
19: Besides, there's something comforting about the coach and four.
12: Yes, the way it smells of horse dung and shakes the bejesus out of you for 12 long hours. I wouldn't have it any other way.
24: Are you all right in the corner there, Millicent?
25: Yes, thank you, Tarquin.
12: Oh, Millicent, my beloved fiancé. I'll warrant it's a rare treat for you being sandwiched into a small carriage with five men.
25: Not that rare.
12: Anyway, how about another song, brother, eh?
24: Okie dokie, how about, I know, the referees about...
1: Streets of London. There's nowhere safer.
2: There's nowhere wetter.
3: What are we doing here, anyway? I thought we'd come to London on a shopping trip. This looks more like, well, like some sort of cricket ground.
12: Ah, yes, Millicent. Did I, did I not mention the cricket?
3: Oh, we're not going to a flaming cricket match.
12: What's wrong with cricket?
3: Well, apart from it being the most boring spectacle on God's earth.
12: Apart from that, yes.
3: They stop the tea.
12: Well, what's wrong with that?
3: Well, it's hardly a serious sport, is it? Oh, it's just getting all competitive. But never mind, let's stop and have a cup of tea.
12: I thought you liked tea.
3: I do. I also like dancing the Spanish quadrille, but you wouldn't do that in the middle of a game, would you?
12: Now, actually, the gentlemen players of Kent do.
3: Why?
12: Trying to put their opponents off. It's a high-risk strategy, obviously, but when it works, oh, it's good night, Maidstone.
3: You see, that's precisely the kind of silly nonsense that puts sane people off cricket.
12: Yes, and the fewer of them we let into the MCC, the better.
24: Yeah, well, looks like it's your lucky day, Millicent.
12: How's that?
24: Because, did you just say how's that?
12: Yes.
24: Well, stop it.
3: Why is it my lucky day?
24: Read that notice.
3: Match abandoned.
12: No, you're joking. The game's been rained off.
1: Well, it is raining, a bit.
3: Well, that's another stupid thing about cricket. Spot of rain and they all run in. Ooh, it'll mess up my hair. Not that I'm complaining.
12: Oh, bloody hell, we come all the way down here. I was really looking forward to that game.
4: Me too.
12: Yes, it was the question on everyone's lips. Could the gentleman formerly of Eton overcome the other gentleman formerly of Eton?
3: Or would they all just run off for tea and cake clutching their hairdos?
12: Oh, well, if the game's off, the game's off. What say we repair to my club instead?
4: Yeah.
12: I didn't know they were repairing your club. What's up with it?
4: No, stupid. I mean, go there.
12: Oh, yes. Splendid idea. Will the Duke of Cranmere be there?
4: Undoubtedly. I think a few hands of canasta might be in order.
12: Yes, or gin rummy.
4: Or three-card brag, deuces of floaters, and a prial three takes all.
12: Oh, yes, yes.
24: Flipping heck, listen to you two.
23: If I might make some balls, is it really a good idea to take on the Duke of Cranmere at brag again?
4: Oh, what do you mean, Hoskins?
23: Well, he took you to the absolute cleaner's last time.
4: Ah, beginner's luck, that's all it was.
23: He did you the time before as well, didn't he?
4: Well, that was beginner's luck too.
12: Go, come on, let's go. The excitement is too much for me.
3: But what about my shopping trip?
12: Oh, don't make me come shopping with you, my dearest. You know how I hate sitting on a kind of catatonic stupor outside the changing room while you try on dress after dress after dress with not the remotest chance of a purchase.
3: Actually, I didn't know how you hated it.
12: Well, I do. I'll only end up having a tantrum. Oh, go on. Please let me go to Papa's club and dissipate half my fortune on a game of cards, please.
3: All right, then.
12: No, goody, goody.
3: So... who will come with me?
24: I'll come with you.
1: Does that mean after coming on?
24: Too right. I need someone to carry my bags.
1: I hate shopping.
12: Oh, do you hate the hanging around, too?
1: Well, it's more the fact that I earn threepence every 6 months. I can't afford a button in them fancy shops.
24: Tell you what, Ned, if I see a button that's you, it's all yours.
3: But where shall we go? The West End? Oxford Street?
1: Oh, yeah. I'd love to have a peep at that Great Wall of China.
24: Oh, let's not go to the West End. It'll be packed. How about the King's Road? You can get a better clobber down there and all.
3: The King's Road? I've not heard of that.
24: Well, I've... read that it's absolutely great down there. Hundreds of shops, lights, people, street life.
3: Mm, sounds like I might like it.
24: Like it? You'll love it.
3: Are you sure there are any shops around here?
24: It does seem to be slightly less developed than I anticipated.
3: I knew we should have gone to Oxford Street. I could have pointlessly tried on half a dozen dresses by now.
1: There seems to be some sort of building over there.
24: There you go, Millie. It might be a fancy department store.
1: Looks more like a shed, and a very small one at that.
24: Oh, all right. I'm sorry. I thought Chelsea had a lot of shops. It's not my fault that hasn't happened yet.
1: What do you want us to do then, sir? Wait till they build some?
3: Is that someone coming towards us?
24: What, from the direction of that shed?
3: Yes. Walking very fast towards us, he is. Do you think he wants something?
24: Who knows?
1: Maybe he's looking for a shop as well.
3: Looks like he could use a new set of clothes. I don't like that cape he's got on. Or the three-cornered hat. Or the mask.
1: Look, what's that sort of gun-shaped object he's got in his hand? Shaped exactly like a gun, it is. Same size and form and... he's holding it just like you would a gun. What do you think it could be?
24: Is it a gun?
1: Gun? Good Lord, looks like it might be.
3: Oh, no, I abhor aggression of any sort. Apart from a good bare-knuckle boxing match. Shall we leg it?
1: No, no, no worries, it'll be fine.
3: Oh, Lox, I feel faint.
1: Just relax.
24: You seem very sure of yourself, Ned. Might it have something to do with your entirely misplaced confidence in the new London police force?
1: They'll be here quick as a flash, sir. As soon as you can say stand and deliver.
0: Stand and... Oh, Lord, I'm out of puff. Right, hang on. Right, stand and...
24: Any sign of them yet, Ned?
1: They'll be here.
0: Stand and deliver!
3: Oh, I'm swooning.
1: Stand back, the lady's fainted.
24: Standing back's not going to bring her round, is
1: well,
24: it?
1: What do you do when somebody faints? Smelling salts. Brilliant. Who's got some smelling salts?
24: Sorry, I'm all out.
1: Oh, come on. Somebody's got to have some.
24: Maybe the police will bring some when they turn up.
1: I don't know what can be keeping them.
0: I got a packet of mints. They smell pretty strong.
24: It's worth a try, I suppose. Hand them over.
0: There you go.
2: Oh, blimey, you're not kidding. They smell strong.
0: Yeah, my aunt sends them up from Hampshire. The recipe's been in the family for years.
2: Oh, make sure it stays in the family. If it fell into the wrong hands, it could be lethal. Come on, Millie, have a smell of this.
3: Oh, what the hell are you trying to do? Poison me? What is that you're waving in front of my face?
2: It's a sweet.
3: Oh, I don't care what it is. Get it away from me. Oh, are we still being robbed?
0: You sure are. Yeah, where was I?
24: Stand and deliver.
0: Well, go on, then. Stand and deliver.
24: We are standing. Look.
0: Well, deliver, then.
24: Deliver what?
0: All your money.
3: Are you a highwayman?
0: What's it look like?
1: Aren't you supposed to have a horse?
0: Yeah, somebody nicked it. I tethered it to a post, popped round the corner. When I got back, it was gone. Unbelievable. Now, where were we?
1: You were robbing us.
0: Yeah, stand and deliver.
24: If you're a highwayman, aren't you supposed to rob coaches? You know, on a highway?
0: You ever try robbing a coach without a horse?
1: Yeah, but isn't robbing people on foot a dangerous game now there's this all-new police force?
0: Yeah, that's right enough, but you never ever see him down here.
24: Oh.
0: If, for example, you'd chosen to come not here, but to, say, Oxford Street, you wouldn't be able to move for coppers.
3: Oh.
0: But down here, it's a peeler-free zone, which is what makes it so attractive to us footpads.
24: Oh.
3: Well, I haven't got any money in any case.
24: I thought you came down here to go shopping.
3: I wasn't going to buy anything.
1: And I haven't got any money either, on account of being exploited over a period of many years by the ruling classes.
0: Which leaves you.
24: Well... Believe it or not, there isn't really a pocket in these trousers, so the money I had I gave to my father, Lord Belport, to keep in his fancy aristocrat's scrip case.
0: You what?
24: Scrip case. It's like a wallet, apparently.
0: No. Your father, Lord Belport?
24: Yes.
0: Must be a very wealthy man.
24: Loaded.
0: Right, all of you, get in the shed.
3: Why?
0: I'm kidnapping you, that's why. I could make a mint out of this, as Auntie likes to say.
24: Did I tell you he was loaded? I meant he was loaded down by a terrible debt.
1: He will be if he plays three-card brag with the Duke of Cranmere.
0: Look, anyone who calls their wallet a scrip case has got to be pretty posh. And the posher you are, the more money you got. It's an iron sociological rule, that.
1: Yeah, yeah.
0: So come on, all of you. In the shed.
1: Is that a copper over there?
24: No, I think it's a bush.
1: Mm.

0: Ah, it's great to be back in the old club. We've been losing money in this place for generations, you know, Hoskins.
1: Yes, I once watched your grandfather piss away an entire duchy in here. Took everything they did.
0: Oh, was that the night he was stripped down to his undergarments?
1: No, that was another night. And a different kind of establishment altogether. Best not go into that.
0: Father, look. It's the Duke of Cranmere. That swindler.
2: Belfort. Good Lord, you've come back. Are you mad?
0: I'm back indeed, Cranmere. I trust you will indulge me in a few hands of brag.
2: Well, I was going to go home, but not now. Mustn't look a gift horse and all that. But have you actually got any money left?
0: My script case is full.
2: It will be empty by the end of the night. And my script case will be full of...
0: Aha! On the contrary, it will be your script case that is the lighter.
2: I had to get a new script case after our last game. My old script case wasn't a beginner.
3: Yes, can we stop talking about script cases now?
0: Indeed, let's. I'm keen to feel the nap of the bays.
2: Yes, and after you've done that, maybe you'll join me at the gaming table.
0: Oh, bally cheek! Just because he's fleeced me like a total patsy two times running, he thinks he can lord it. Oh, I'll show him.
1: But, sir, if I may make so bold, how are you going to show him?
0: Aha! Witness this.
3: Ooh, looks like a piece of water closet roll.
0: Oh, well, that's where you're wrong.
1: What are all those funny shapes on it?
0: Those, Hoskins, are what we call letters. And they make up the things we call words.
1: Yes, I know all that. I can read, you know. I mean, the little drawing things next to them.
0: All will become clear because this, boys, is the system.
3: What's the system?
0: It's a surefire method for winning at three-card brag. 100% foolproof, done and dusted, tried and tested.
3: Tried and tested by who?
0: None other than the legendary illusionist, Mr. Merlin O'Houdini.
1: What do you mean, legendary? I've never heard of him.
0: It said legendary on the side of his van, so that's good enough for me.
3: What, so you went up to him and said, have you got a surefire method for winning a three-card brag? And he said, yes, as a matter of fact, I have. Here it is, and that'll be 5 guineas, please.
0: It was 10 guineas, actually.
3: No.
0: It doesn't come cheap, this kind of technology.
3: Well, let's have a look at it, then. Right, here we are. 4 dozen eggs, hunk of bread, milk, pack of biscuits, bracket, if they've got them. This is a shopping list.
0: The other side.
3: Yes. If a 3 be on the table, use this symbol if ye are able. What? This symbol here?
0: Let's have a look.
3: Ah, interesting. It's a sort of L shape.
0: Yes, it's an L shape. But look at the horizontal line at the bottom.
3: Uh-huh.
0: There's another shorter line intersecting.
3: So there is. How very mysterious. What can it mean?
1: Is it a 4, sir?
3: You what?
1: Is it the number 4?
0: Good Lord, he's right. If a 3 be on the table, then you play a 4 and you win.
3: Yes, but you don't win. 3 is the most valuable card in brag.
0: Is it?
1: Even your granddad knew that.
0: Yeah, well, don't knock the system till you've seen it in action. You don't give a man like Merlin O'Houdini 10 guineas and get nothing in return.
3: No. Or do you?
4: So is this like where you live then?
5: Yeah, home sweet home.
6: But it's a shed.
5: Ah, well, it may just be a shed to you, but to me...
7: To you it's what?
5: To me, it's also a shed, but it's my shed.
7: Is it?
5: Well, no, actually, it's not. Look, can we change the subject?
6: So, what do we do now?
5: Well, I'm not really sure. This is my first kidnap, to tell you the truth.
4: You could bind and gag us and tie us to the wall.
7: Yeah, nice one, Ned. Why don't you ask him to beat us up while he's at it?
4: Yeah, well, if you're sure. Mr. Highwayman, why don't you beat us up?
5: Oh, it's a nice thought, but I'm not a violent man.
7: Isn't robbing people at gunpoint violent?
5: Depends how you look at it.
6: Can we get on with this, please? I don't want to be stuck in this shed all day. How much ransom are you asking?
5: What do you mean, how much? Isn't there sort of a fixed amount?
6: No, silly. You have to decide.
5: Oh, well, all I really want's enough to buy a new horse. Which is, say, £50, and then maybe a few spends on top, you know, give the shed a lick of paint. Let's say, £1,050.
8: Who are you going to get to paint your shed, Sir Thomas Gainsborough? Me old fellow won't have that kind of money in his script case.
5: Well, we'll see about that. Hey, you.
4: Who, me?
5: Yeah, you. Go and fetch the ransom. Tell his lordship he either coughs up the loot, or these two won't see the marrow.
7: I think you mean morrow. Won't see the morrow.
5: What did I say?
7: Marrow.
5: Did I?
7: You did, yeah.
9: Okay, you're 10 guineas, and I'll raise you 10 guineas.
10: Yes, are you sure you want to raise him, Father?
1: Oh, go on. Please let him raise me.
9: I'm raising you, and that's that. What does raising you mean again?
10: Well, it's kind of like giving him free money.
1: How's the system holding up, your lordship?
10: Oh, that's a point I've forgotten about, the system. Mm. Hey, give us that piece of paper.
1: Here you go, sir.
10: Right, so he's got 2 aces that I know about, and I've got 4 and 7. What does that mean?
11: It means you've lost, Dad.
10: Not according to Merlin O'Houdini. Let's see. A pint of milk and some butter. Hoskins, go up to the restaurant on the top floor and see what they've got in the way of dairy products, would you?
1: Sir, that's the shopping list again.
10: Dash it, so it is. Right, let's see. If your opponent 2 aces have played, there is probably sod all money to be made. I suppose it depends on what his third card is. Come on then, Cranmere, let's see it.
1: Voila!
10: Oh, another ace. That's 3 aces. That's pretty good, isn't it?
1: And you have?
10: Well, 4, 7, and, let's see, 2. Does that beat 3 aces?
1: Hand over the cash, Belport. God, I've enjoyed myself.
10: Well, boys, looks like the system's not really working for me. Anyone got any bright ideas?
1: Well, sir, I'm no mathematician.
10: Oh, you can say that again.
1: But I couldn't help observing that if you'd taken the square root of the sum of the last 20 cards in play and multiplied by the differential mean of 52 factorial over the product of the remaining cards, then taken dy by dx, where X is an integer, you'd have realized that not only was he going to get 3 aces, but that you had a 95% probability of drawing a 7, a 4, and a 2.
10: Oh, 95%? What good's that to me? I need the cast iron certainty of O'Houdini.
12: Well, maybe it's worth a try, Papa. I say, I'm impressed, Hoskins. Where did you acquire such learning?
1: Oh, just picked it up, really. You know, me and the scullery maids get to talking.
12: Yeah, and I thought you just nattered about laundry and illicit pregnancies.
1: And differential calculus.
12: So, what do you think we should do now?
1: Well, if my son's alive, you're going to get dealt a one-eyed jack and a joker next. So I go nads out for the King of Spades, which is, let me just work it out, 5 cards down the back.
2: You come along, you lot. I want to clean you out by tea time.
9: Not so fast, Cranmere, not so fast. Deal. My giddy aunt, the joker and the one-eyed jack.
1: The other thing to probably bear in mind, sir, is not announcing to your opponent what cards you've got.
10: Oh, dash it. Is that what I just did?
1: Yes, sir, but never mind. I know what your next stand's going to be as well.
7: I hate this shed.
5: What are you saying about my shed?
7: I'm saying I hate it.
5: Shut it!

0: hate this shed.
1: What are you saying about my shed?
0: I'm saying I hate it.
1: Shut it! Or I'll shoot you.
0: Have you ever shot anyone?
1: Well, I've missed quite a few people, but that was on horseback. Not sure I'd miss you from this sort of range. You what?
2: I said you think you could take your gun out of my mouth.
0: I'm starving. You got any food?
1: No.
0: How about one of those mints?
2: Is it safe to have one of those in an enclosed space like this? The fumes might choke us to death.
1: Well, that's why I keep them out back. I got a £10 parcel of them sent from Artie this very morn, as it happens. Shall I just nip out and open it up?
2: Can't you nip out and shoot yourself instead?
1: Look, do you want one of these mints or not?
2: Not really.
1: I was going to leave the door open as well, but I'm probably well going to lock it now.
0: This is the most boring afternoon of my life.
2: It's still better than cricket.
3: Hoskins, you're a goddamn genius!
4: Yes, who would have thought that 50 years of totting up the grocery ledger would strangely imbue you with a master of applied probability theory?
5: Yes, it is a bit odd, isn't it?
3: Still, if you've got it, flaunt it, I say. How much did we make?
4: No, an absolute packet, Papa. Hoskins is just totting it up.
5: Give me a moment.
3: Oh, look, there's Cranmere now. Remember, boys, in victory, magnanimity.
6: Hey, Cranmere!
7: What do you want?
8: Na na na na na.
6: What's going on here?
4: Oh, hello, Ned. What's up with you? You were in the call out of power.
6: I've been scouring the entire West End looking for a copper. And could I find one?
4: Well, all busy solving crimes, I dare say.
6: Hardly. Your brother and fiancé have been kidnapped.
3: Kidnapped?
6: Yes, sir. And the kidnapper's demanding a ransom this very day.
3: Of all the cheek! How much does he want?
6: £1,050.
3: Hoskins, have you worked out how much we won yet?
5: Hang on. I'm just dividing by the cube root of pi.
3: Don't bother with that, man. Just add it up.
5: Oh, okay. £1,050.
3: Bugger.
0: I don't understand what can have happened to him. He's been gone ages.
9: Yoo-hoo! Mr. Highwayman! Let us out!
10: Citizen, is that you?
0: We're in the shed! Break the door down!
9: Glad to see you!
10: Oh, my darling. Where is the swine who has incarcerated you thus?
9: We're not sure.
5: Hey, everyone! Come and check this out!
0: What is it, Hoskins?
5: I think I've found a kidnapper. He's out back. Slumped over a parcel of mints.
0: Don't get too close, Hoskins. The overpowering aroma has taken one life today as it is.
3: Ooh, what's going on here?
4: I don't know, Father, but it appears your £1,050 is safe.
3: Is it really? Well, hurrah and huzzah. Oh, and look, the weather's brightened up. If we hurry, we might get to Lord's for the second innings.
11: Hurrah!
4: Huzzah!
2: I think I might go and stick my head in that bag of mints.
3: Oh, don't be a silly billy-milly. Come on, everyone. How did that song go again? Here.

0: In 1834, Jason was played by Michael Begley, Ned by Joe Caffrey, and Lord Belport by Mark Chatterton. Henry was played by James Nicholson, Millicent by Julia Rountwaite, and the Highwayman by Toby Haydock. Hoskins was played by Kenneth Allen Taylor, and the Duke of Cranmere by John Craig. 1834 was written by Jim Poyser and directed in Manchester by Polly Thomas.
1: Well, next week, the young Queen Victoria is coming to Wolseley House for a visit. And when Jason invents the electric guitar, he unwittingly changes the course of history.
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6: Red 5, this is Gold Leader. Making final attack run on the Death Star. 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
8: It's the 99P Challenge! Hello, I'm literally Sue Perkins, and welcome to the 99P Challenge, a wireless quiz descended directly from dinosaurs. In fact, archaeologists digging in Tony Robinson recently found the fossilized remains of an ancestor of the 99P Challenge and were surprised to see it was a biped with a rudimentary beak. Clutched in its tiny claws were the half-eaten bits of tonight's guests, who are Armando Iannucci, Simon Pegg, Peter Serafinowicz, and John Holmes. Lovely, and now, by the pricking of my thumbs, a panel game this way comes. We've all seen films. I've seen two, but as one of them had Adam Sandler in it, it doesn't really count, does it? What are the film's prequels? Who can forget the classic Disney prequel, One of Our Dinosaurs is Over There? Martin Scorsese's prequel to Taxi Driver, Bloke Doing the Knowledge on a Moped. So I'd be very grateful if the panellists could bless us with the gift of film prequels. John, you're a newcomer to 99P Challenge, so I'm going to treat you real bad. There you go, rules is rules, and you go first.
9: Okay, well, I was in Blockbuster last night, and you know that section of Blockbuster that no one really goes in where all of the sleeves are sort of faded and yellowed? I managed to pick up a copy of Capricorn Nil. And conceived on the 4th of October.
8: That one certainly sounds like multiplex heaven. Peter, what prequel news do you bring?
10: Gums.
11: You had to say that twice.
10: Gums. There you go. Malcolm W. was good. Really works. Apocalypse Soon. Schindler's to-do list. Number one, make list.
8: Yeah, you can put me in for that one, certainly. Simon, how about you?
12: Herbie discovers his wife is pregnant by another car, which is the prequel to Herbie Goes Bananas. Beauty and the Bee. That just made me laugh. No. How the hell are we going to get across the River Kwai?
8: I'm still dealing with Beauty and the Bee. I don't know.
12: Lawrence of Heathrow.
8: Armando, give us some prequels.
13: Pubic Cassidy and the Sundance Boy. And I just watched 3.13, which is the very dull prequel to Pi. Danny, the semi-finalist of the world.
8: Any more?
10: Yeah, I've got loads. I've got about 100.
13: Oh, go on. Yeah.
8: All right, point your pun gun and let it fly.
10: Okay, honey, the kids are their normal sizes.
9: You sure you've still got hundreds there?
10: The second in line to the throne and I?
9: I went to get a musical. I got Fiddler in the Lift.
10: What about four engagements and a christening? I
13: mean, all right, because I've got four engagement parties and a doctor's appointment.
9: The Italian application form.
12: The Fifth Sense. This is a film about a boy that can see.
8: All the time.
9: And of course, Premenstrual, which is the prequel to The Blob.
8: I love it when people go, and clap at the same time.
13: Still here with the wind.
10: Attracting Private Ryan with a range of over 50 army careers.
8: That was alarming, outrageous, courageous and charming in almost equal measure, although you did miss out when will those lambs quieten down a bit. They do say money corrupts, so let's turn them to darkness with this shower of pence. I shall award Peter 7 pence, Simon 6 pence, Armando 11 pence, and John, I thought, had a stormer of that ram, but he's near 1 pence. Ground floor perfumery, stationery and leather goods, wigs and haberdashery, kitchenware and food going up, dum, dum, da, dum, dum. And of course is the theme tune to popular olden days department store hilarity, Dad's Army. But imagine I were in a department store right now, stuffing my coat with lingerie and delicatessen offcuts. I tell you, if that were true, I'd be keeping a sharp ear out for those department store announcements that you get. So speak them to me, starting with you, Captain Petercock.
0: Customers are reminded that Mr. Decker of Black & Decker is signing drills and workmates.
8: And now you, young Mr. Pegg.
11: Will Mr. Bomb please report to the control room? That's Mr. Bomb. It's a code.
8: And are you free, Mr. Iannucci?
14: Could Miss Anthrax report?
8: And now you, Mr. Holmes, otherwise known as the supposedly young cheeky virile one.
15: Due to strict Sunday trading laws, the store will be closing in 10 minutes when Deputy Manager Mr. Christ will be turning all the tables over.
16: Be sure to visit the food hall for our dazzling new range of racist cakes.
15: If I could have your attention, there's a little Jamie Wildermere who's lost his mum. Tragically, it was 4 years ago when she was hit by a van.
17: The store will be closing in 5 hours. Could any snails that are shopping make their way to the doors? Thank you.
0: Customers are reminded that the seatbelt sign has now been turned off.
18: Well, if we're going to go down that route.
19: You know the HSSB building in Cromer? Well, I do the voice for the lifts in that one.
0: Cashier number 4, please.
20: It really is that
8: you
20: easy.
8: Beautiful little that's horse.
20: It. I think it actually does that.
8: You know, there's that laurel over there. Just sit on that. Sit on it. That was good. And with that, let the shop stop. Okay, Peter, I'm afraid I'm going to need you to go on the tills. John, can you go to haberdashery? Amanda, I'm afraid, can you clean up some sick that a child has done? And I'm afraid to say that, Simon, you're fired. Let me all give you your change. Take that and party. Okay, this is the song lyric round. If music is the food of love, then the melody must be the potatoes of love, and the lyrics must be the minimum 15% kidney parts of love. So I'm going to play you some song lyrics, and you have to help me work out what in the name of heck they're going on about. So, panel, here's your first snatch of song.

0: 7 Days, of course, by Craig David there. What a week he had. Incidentally, I bought that record on a Monday, and by Tuesday I wanted to commit harakiri. My question is, of course, what might Craig have done in week two, John?
1: I think in week two he decided he didn't really like her very much on the Monday, and I thought about calling it a chucker on Tuesday. Wednesday thought, well, I might text her. And then he couldn't really think of how to let her down gently on Thursday, Friday and Saturday, so he moved house on Sunday.
0: Okay, any more answers on that one?
2: I think week two he probably would have just lied on his bed with his trousers off thinking about week one.
3: I know I would.
4: Or doing his receipts.
0: It is taxation time again, and even little solster Craig David must pay tax. Okay, let's play the second tune now.
5: Tell her about it. Tell her all your crazy dreams. Let her know you need her. Let her know how much you mean.
0: What a feel-good tune that isn't. Wise words of advice from the marvellous pint-sized keyboard wizard, Mr. Joel there. Tell her about it, comma, tell her all your crazy dreams. So what dreams would you tell her, Armando?
4: It's a crazy dream of mine, that a dream that one day, just one day, all of God's children, black men and white men, Protestants and Catholics, Jews and Gentiles, are in a vest talking to my uncle.
0: John, do you have a crazy dream?
1: I do have a crazy dream, Sue. I actually had a dream that Billy Joel himself became piano man when he was bitten by a radioactive piano. And he inherited all the abilities and characteristics of a piano, so he was able to fight crime with bar jazz. But the main drawback was when he couldn't get downstairs without the help of Laurel and Hardy.
0: Peter, do you have a crazy dream that you tell her?
6: I've never had a dream because I've never been to sleep.
2: Could you sound a bit more like Neil Morrissey when you speak?
6: I've never had a dream because I've never been to sleep.
0: Okay, hey, Mr. DJ, put another record on. Let's see what this is.

0: do you do what you do to me by Jerry and his pacemakers. So what exactly do you think she is doing to Mr. Jerry? Which I knew. Do you, Peter?
1: Is it something to do with Jerry's 7 faulty hearts?
2: Well, I can't elaborate any further.
0: You don't need to. We're still dining out over cashier number 4, please. You're safe. No one can take that away from you. What do you think, Armando? What's she doing?
3: She managed to take him up the Mersey. She also got him to order one of the pacemakers to walk alone. Something he once swore he'd never do.
0: Okay, moving on, let's play the last track, which is this.

0: Why Can't We Live Together by Timmy Thomas, and a man who obviously is very new to percussion playing. Now, if everybody does want to live together, we ask, what if they did? Would there be practical problems caused by everyone? That really is everyone, the entire population of the known world living in the same house. Simon, what could be the problems?
1: How many bathrooms?
0: I'm afraid there's only one.
1: That's going to be a problem.
0: Okay.
1: There'll be queues in the morning.
0: Would two do you?
2: Two would be great, yeah.
3: Would they all be on different time zones, everyone? Has this been thought through?
1: That's true. There'll be an alarm clock going constantly for the whole day.
0: And everybody saying good morning all through the day and night.
3: But no one would be able to get to sleep anyway, knowing there's at least 100,000 psychopathic doctors in the home.
4: You'd definitely have to write your name on your milk in the fridge.
1: But you'd have to write your name and some other thing that distinguished you from the million other Peter Serafinowicz. What about TV? What about watching, you know, I want to watch Buffy?
3: Yeah, but all the cast of Buffy would be there anyway.
4: So they could act it.
3: Yeah.
4: Just live Buffy.
3: Once you get past the 10,000 corpses a second.
5: Although, even if everybody in the world lived in the house, when something was going to be delivered, no one would be in.
4: I don't know, it'd be weird not having any neighbours, though, wouldn't it?
1: You'd be lonely, wouldn't you?
5: What would the itemised phone bill be like?
1: Difficult.
3: Yeah, but who would you be phoning?
5: If the So Solid crew had moved into the house first, the rest of us would all be in the garden.
4: You know, the So Solid crew. Who is the Cox of the So Solid crew?
5: Romeo, yeah, and the Romeo. One who got shot.
4: Oh, right.
5: They're the Cox, anyway.
3: I was going to say, the one that's got shot is not so solid now.
0: So fragmented crew. Yeah. Okay, for you, this round is over. Let me add up the musical pennies. And at the end of that round, I'm delighted to say that Peter has 7 pence, Simon has 5 pence, Amanda has 11 pence, and John has 8 pence. Jennifer Lopez's bum is hollow. Like the hump of a camel. Instead of filling it with water, she uses it to store toilet duck. That's a fact. An all-true 99p challenge fact, and so I beg the panel to astound me with equally amazing truths, feats, or even world records. Armando, you're first.
3: Evel Knievel has at some point broken every bone in his brother's body.
0: Is that his brother Pleasant Knievel?
3: Dead Knievel.
0: John, tell me your feat or your fact.
5: Fact. Tom Jones sweats gravy.
0: You learn something new, don't you? Simon, amaze me with your fact.
1: Some cats can type.
0: Okay, Peter, have a go at a fact.
4: Fact. Originally, Watership Down was all about robots.
0: But no one felt sorry for Pfeiffer the mechanised rabbit when it got chewed up by a combine harvester.
4: His long red eyes.
5: I'd forgotten this one. Eskimos have loads of words for cliché.
3: Evel Knievel once managed to ride a bike over all of his brother's bones laid out there.
0: Peter, do you have one?
4: Yeah. Dreadlocks are so called because they're frightened of keys.
1: If all of So Solid crew jumped into the air at once, the moon would collide with the earth.
3: It is impossible to spell the word arm with the bones in your leg. Though it is possible to spell the word leg with the bones in your arm. The world's oldest maths prodigy is 39.
5: You've Been Framed is only enjoyed by the mentally ill.
0: And Lisa Riley. And that's enough of that. Let's give John 3 pence. I'm going to give Armando 4 pence. I'm giving Peter 5 pence. But the winner of that round is Simon Pegg with 14 pence. Oh. And that noise tells me that it's time to turn the contestants on each other. You all have one vote each. You must vote for who you think should lose 10 pence. Simon, who do you think should lose 10 pence?
4: Sue, I'd like to nominate Pete.
0: Are you sure about that?
4: Yeah.
0: Okay. John, who would you like to see lose 10 pence?
5: Peter.
0: Armando, it's getting very difficult now.
3: So difficult.
0: I know. It's not that difficult, I've been there.
3: Did you find you were less famous when you came out than when you went in? It's got to be Pete. You're going to be Pete.
0: Okay. Peter, who would you like to see lose 10 pence?
4: Well, I think I'm going to have to say me. That's really difficult because... I really like me.
0: Well, Peter, you know that this is a democracy. You're aware of that. Mm-hmm. John, you've lost 10 pence. Okay, the next round's about zoos. We've all been to them. Some, like Peter, have escaped from them only recently. Luckily, I've tracked him down and later we'll be stunning him in the buttocks with a tranquilizer. I went to one once and the creatures on show were treated no better than animals. So my question to each of you is this. How would you make zoos more humane? John.
5: Access to a heavy petting zoo.
0: Now that I am a fan of, yeah. Armando?
3: Two things. Never put elephants in with puffins. And cheer all the animals up by broadcasting into each cage a speeded-up film of Peter Greenaway rotting.
1: Selected.
3: One for the art house listeners.
0: Yep. Okay, Simon, how would you make animals' lives better?
1: If they bring 50p and they can wear their own clothes.
0: Do they get to play hangman on a Friday?
1: Yeah. Okay, yeah, sure.
0: Peter, it's your go. What would you do?
4: I think the rhinos should be fed their own ground horns so they can enjoy the aphrodisiac properties.
1: I think all the animals should have days out, you know, and they all go out as a group to Alton Towers, perhaps the V&A. But yeah. Not a zoo. No. Not a zoo, which is also having a day out.
5: I think in zoos, animals should be given internet access... Particularly locusts, because then they could log on to Locusts Reunited, which has the most members of anything ever. And it's like locusts going, were you involved in the plague of biblical times?
0: The swarm of 96, that was a cracker.
5: All that.
3: I've read the internet, it's rubbish.
1: They should let the lions sit on big giant eggs.
0: For why?
1: For fun.
0: Yeah.
5: Camels should be allowed to store Tia Maria in their humps.
1: I think they should finally feed the tigers Frosties because they obviously...
4: Hey, nice.
1: We've all seen it, do you know what I mean? You chuck a bit of raw meat in.
5: And they are great.
1: Yeah. No, grrr.
0: Okay, the ark is full. Now, I've got some money to give out, but you have to beg for it. And literally beg for it. Beg for your pence. Come on, beg.
1: Oh, come on, you.
0: No, that was poor. That was poor. No pence for that round. Some applause, please. Now, hypnotism puts people in a highly suggestible state with potentially far-reaching consequences. For example, Mick Jagger is not actually Mick Jagger. He's a man who went to a hypnotist show in 1961 and was just told to act like Mick Jagger. Tragically, the hypnotist died of a heart attack before he could clap his hands. In this round, I want the panellists to be the calm, authoritative voice of a self-hypnotist tape. Simon, make us do your bidding.
1: When this tape ends, you will no longer want to smoke alcohol. In just a few minutes, your fear of touching electronic recording devices will be gone forever. Please turn over the tape now.
2: You are slowly falling backwards into a big tramp. When I bark once, you will wake up and confuse being groovy with being gravy. And go to a party where there is dancing with hilarious consequences.
4: Okay, Snow White, just relax.
6: And in a moment, you'll be completely free of your fear of touching dwarves. You are feeling sleepy. Oh.
7: You are confident, secure in yourself. You're going to stand as leader of the Conservative Party.
3: When I clap my legs, you will think I've hypnotized you into thinking you've hypnotized me into thinking I can clap my legs. But unbeknownst to you, you will be right. When you wake up, you will no longer be impressed by Will's self.
0: Well, what do you know? I'm cured. You'll all get 7 pence, so when the audience clap their hands, this round is over. Nostalgia takes you back, doesn't it? What do we remember, though? The 5th of November? The Alamo? That you're a womble? Whatever. This round is about the olden, golden days when spangles were called marathons and we rode around on Rubik's Cubes. Simon, what do you remember?
1: Do you remember when video cassettes were the size of mattresses?
0: Yeah. That was the era.
1: Crazy times.
5: Your video recorder had to be the size of a bed to fit. Yeah.
3: Do you ever have one of those beta mattresses?
1: Yeah. You win. Do you remember every Sunday we had to stay in and sleep, and apart from vicars who patrolled the streets on giant spiders?
0: John, any memories flooding back?
5: Well, you know, kids' games. You know that one where you had a donkey and you had to pile sort of mining equipment on it till it collapsed? We played that as a kid. It was called Animal Cruelty.
3: Remember those priests used to come around and write the Ten Commandments on your bottom?
5: That programme on Sunday mornings, Les Dawson's Creek.
1: Oh,
8: do you remember when they took Ready Breck off the market because it contained dangerous levels of uranium?
3: Remember those days you could buy 2 Gobstoppers, 3 packets of crisps and a Bentley and still have change from £100,000?
5: Do you remember wisps? They were like sharper wasps. There was a summer when there was sort of an infestation of them, but it was doubly bad because it was the same summer as the vicar's strike, and they refused to believe in Jesus until their demands were met.
1: Do you remember when only some people had been on TV?
3: Oh, yeah. Yeah.
0: Was there a time when it was selective?
1: Yeah.
8: Can you remember when Dracula had that airline?
0: Stop now. Stop now. And, of course, you missed, obviously, bell-bottom hovercraft. Who can forget those? It's money time at the end of that. I'm going to award Armando 11 pence, John 12 pence. I'm giving Peter 13 pence, and Simon gets 20 pence.
1: Thanks very much.
0: Crikey me, that means that was the last round. So let's total up the pennies and see who won. In fourth place, with a very minimal 15 pence, it's Peter Serafinovich. Third place with 31 pence is Armando Iannucci. In also close second place with 44 pence, it's John Holmes. But this week's winner with a magnificent 52 pence, it's Simon Begg! Simon and Peter exchanging shirts and a more than loving embrace. Which, if you're lucky enough to possess a webcam, then you can see later. You are the champion, Simon, my friend. Now you may retire quietly to run an antique shop in Oxfordshire. A bit like Ronnie Barker. Or you can gamble what you've won. For a top prize of 99 pence. What will it be, Simon?
1: So I'm going to gamble.
0: No antiques for you. It's hard and fast as we play Name as Many British Motorways as You Can.
9: Name as many British motorways as you can. Can you do it? Can you go?
0: This game is called Name as Many British Motorways as You Can. In some seconds, I want you to name as many British motorways as you can. I'll need at least 5 or you go home with nothing. Starting now.
1: Okay, M1.
0: Think, Simon.
1: I...
0: It follows logically. Think.
1: M4. M4. M1.
5: Simon, there's one in Scotland.
1: M90.
8: Listen, one that rhymes with N25.
1: Ben 25? No! M4, M5! No. What's the one that...
3: One round Birmingham.
5: 80 meet
0: Manchester,
5: in Birmingham.
0: Manchester.
1: M56! That's fine. Well, it was rough, but I got there.
0: Yeah. On a technicality, there isn't the Ben 25, but the seconds are up. I'll give it you. Congratulations, you did get 5 motorways. Simon, you're going to go home to your bed, sit tonight and kick yourself because you forgot the M42 and the A1 open bracket, M close bracket. And as far as up to Peterborough, because sections of it are motorway classified. So no matter though, you've won 99 pence. And as the pee showers down from the roof.
1: Ow!
0: It's time to say goodnight now!
10: That was the 99p Challenge, presented by Sue Perkins, with Armando Iannucci, Peter Serafinowicz, John Holmes, and Simon Peck. It was written by Andy Riley, Kevin Cecil, and John Holmes, and produced by David Tyler. This was a positive production for the BBC.

0: down.
1: Yes, there's coffee pot freshness in every cup of Maxwell House.
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11: This is Down the Line. I'm Gary Bellamy. We're live on Radio 4. Give us a ring, 08000 155 947. Or you can get us on Twitter at Gary Bellamy DTL. Or you can email us on the email, which is downtheline@bbc.co.uk. What is going on in North Africa? Are there sinister forces at work behind the scenes? Are these really popular uprisings, or is someone else behind it? The CIA, Al-Qaeda, or, I don't know, SMERSH? We'll probably never know. That's the thing with conspiracy theories. Last year's inquest into Princess Diana's death proved conclusively that nothing sinister was going on. It was simply a tragic accident. Or was it? If there was a conspiracy, then surely they would just keep covering things up. That's the nature of conspiracies. If you conclusively prove there wasn't one, it simply means that there was one, or something. And what with the internet, there are more conspiracies going around today than there ever have been. Did a plane really fly into the Pentagon on September the 11th? Did the Americans really put a man on the moon? Are David Cameron and Nick Clegg the same person? You never see them together, do you? Well, you do, but sometimes. And what's happened to Vince Cable? Where's he gone? No one's seen him for months. Who knows? Who cares? Maybe you've got some conspiracy theories of your own. Give us a ring if you have. 08000 155 947 or tweet me at Gary Bellamy DTL. And should we ban deep ends from swimming pools? Apparently the Labour Council in Carthorpe have done just that. But what do you think? Are we overprotective of our children? Are we actually doing them more damage by not exposing them to more risk? Come on, what's wrong with the odd grazed knee? The kids out there should be doing all the things kids should out there be doing. The kids should be out there doing all the things kids should be out there doing. The kids should be out there doing all the things kids should be out there doing. Tree climbing, canoeing, conkers, boxing. Do we really need the nanny state telling us what to do? Or should we be exposing our children to higher levels of terror and violence? I mean, I haven't got any kids, so I don't really care, but I'd like to know what you think. So give us a ring, 08000 155 947, or tweet us at Gary Bellamy DTL. Okay, let's take our first call. Hello, you're down the line.
12: Hiya.
11: Hi.
12: Yeah, I wanted to talk to you a little bit about conspiracy theories, really.
11: Yeah.
12: And I've had some thoughts recently about pigeons.
11: Pigeons.
12: We actually feel that pigeons are possibly aliens. Because you never actually see baby pigeons, do you? You only see fully grown ones.
11: Yeah.
12: And why is that?
11: I never see pigeon nests, do you?
12: No, never.
11: They don't really nest.
12: I've just seen them wandering around London, you know, bold as you like. Jesus said, you know, the meek shall inherit the earth. And I know pigeons aren't exactly meek per se, they're quite pushy. But I think they've got a lot to teach us.
11: So they've come from another planet. What can we learn from these pigeons?
12: If you look into their eyes, which are quite creepy, you will find a message coming to you if you allow yourself to hear it.
11: What do you think that message is?
12: God loves you and wants you to just relax.
11: Right. That's a very interesting call. Thank you very much for that.
12: Thank you.
11: Thank you. I've never seen a baby pigeon. Why not give us a ring if you out there have ever seen a baby pigeon? Hello, you're down the line. Who's there?
0: Yeah, I'm ringing about the kids.
11: Oh, yeah, the kids.
0: Kids today, they have it too easy. They're treated like rare birds. Or unless I'm some endangered species. I mean, they're kids, for God's sake. When we was young, well, as soon as we was out the back door, we was eating earth. Mm. We were in a stomachache in our lives.
11: Yeah.
0: One day I ate a dead sparrow. Then I fell off a garage roof onto another boy, cut his head open.
11: Right.
0: We got his head patched up by mum. We're back out immediately, got off a glass of milk. And then we went there and played fireworks. We had a three-way fight. Fireworks, air guns, and stone fight.
11: But this sounds to me quite dangerous. Why can't children just have a nice, safe childhood?
0: I mean, I felt brave afterwards. I felt strong. After the fight was over, we went back to our den, which was just a hole, muddy hole, covered with saplings, and we had that place packed full of cigarettes and dirty magazines.
11: Thanks very much for your call.
0: Embassy, Penthouse, Razzle, Senior Service, Melody.
11: Let's go to another call now. I've got Gordon Bison on the phone. I wonder if he's any relation to Anthony Bison, Professor Anthony Bison, one of our regular callers. Hello, Gordon.
10: Apropos of your thread or strand regarding swimming pools, I'd just like to point out that my son-in-law has a lovely swimming pool in Berkshire. It's kidney-shaped, but what is generally intriguing about it is that it has no deep end whatsoever, and it is, in fact, shallow all the way around the perimeter, and it deepens into the middle.
11: Right.
10: Thus, there is no shallow end whatsoever. As a result, there is no sense of shame for any of the children who cannot venture beyond the shallow water, as they are all destined to remain in the shallow end, as it were.
11: Actually, Gordon, I would like to open up the discussion slightly and not just focus on swimming pools.
10: That's absolutely fine with me, Mr. I certainly remember from my childhood that we weren't as mollycoddle as the children seem to be today. Not for one moment of criticism of today's parenting, but I well remember my father taking me on many holidays into the Cairngorms and other remote Scottish peaks, and on one occasion, during my seventh year, he left me atop Ben Nevis for 2 weeks, but I survived on a diet of goats.
11: Thanks very much for your call, Gordon.
10: Thank you very much.
11: Thank you.
10: Good day to you.
11: Bye-bye.
10: Bye-bye.
11: Right, my next caller is Simon from Mill Hill. Hello, Simon.
13: Oh, hello. I phoned before, actually, but under a different name.
11: Oh, good. So, what are you ringing about?
13: Well, I'm phoning, obviously, about the subject with Tony Blair.
11: Tony Blair?
13: In 1936, on June the 9th,
11: yeah,
13: a plane left London Airport, it was known then.
11: Right.
13: With one briefcase on board, bound for Cairo.
11: Cairo?
13: It was a minimal crew. Although there were two officers from MI5.
11: Right.
13: Skip forward 20 years to 1946.
11: Hang on, you said 1936. You've gone forward 10 years.
13: Yes, 1956, yes.
11: 56.
13: That's what I said. September the 4th, another plane leaves from London Airport to Cairo. On board, another briefcase, two members of MI6. Right? Now it's 1957.
11: So it's a year later.
13: A year later, another plane leaves from London to Cairo. Again, another briefcase.
11: Okay.
13: A leather briefcase. But I forgot to say, it was locked. You couldn't get into it.
11: All briefcases were locked, were they?
13: Yes, they were all locked. Then, finally, in 1984, two planes, one of them is obviously a decoy, takes off from London to Cairo. Right? Now, they found on the planes, when the briefcases were opened, they all contained envelopes. And in the envelopes was a series of numbers. And when they added the numbers up, it came to Tony Blair.
11: Hang on. What do you mean numbers spelt letters?
13: It was numbers, but when you added them up, it spelt Tony Blair.
11: How does that work?
13: When they added the numbers
11: up... So if you add one and five, how does
13: that wouldn't spell Tony. They added the numbers up, and it spelt Tony Blair. 13 years later, 1997, he comes in power, 13, and there's a war.
11: I don't understand how this works. How do you know that it's spelled Tony Blair? These figures, they could spell any name.
13: Because the person who told me had access to code systems. Well, in fact, he was actually a code system analyst. So
11: right.
13: You don't get better than that, do you?
11: Let me just ask a question. Who sent these briefcases in the first place?
13: Well, it couldn't have been Tony Blair in 1936 because he wasn't around.
11: No.
13: But he could have done it in 1984, but why would he do it? That's what we want, the MOD, and people like Sir Brian Taylor, to look into the matter, right. Because the British public need to know.
11: And has this got anything to do with what's going on in Cairo now? Has Tony Blair got anything to do with that as a Middle East peace convoy?
13: I'm sorry, carry on.
11: Right. You're saying that it was almost foretold that Tony Blair, in these numbers, was going to go to war.
13: I mean, it's something that has been going around for a bit.
11: Yeah, well,
13: I've
11: not heard of it, but it's certainly
13: people are aware of
11: a worry.
13: It, though. Yes.
11: Thanks very much for your call. Bye, Simon.
13: All the best.
11: Bye. Okay, I've got Julia Fitzgerald on the line. Hello.
14: Hello.
11: Hello, what do you want to talk about today?
14: You've been taking calls on whether we mollycoddle our children.
11: Yeah.
14: I want to say, never mind the children, I think we mollycoddle older people these days. I think there's a lot of sort of fuss and nonsense about, are they capable of this, and are they too cold, and...
11: Yeah.
14: Now, in my day, there were no such phrases as senile dementia and Alzheimer's and all that. What are they? I mean, they're just made-up diseases for forgetfulness, aren't they?
11: Well, you'd call it dotty, I suppose.
14: Yes, dotty, that's exactly it. And you see, the less you're tested, the less likely you are to stay mentally agile. You see, what I do with my mother, completely dotty, sometimes I just take her to unfamiliar places, sometimes a high street in a completely unfamiliar area, or perhaps a wood if we're feeling a little bit more adventurous, and I just leave her there.
11: So, hang on, you're saying you take your elderly mother...
14: Well, 86, I don't call that elderly.
11: To a strange place, and you leave them there to get home by themselves.
14: She's been allowed to go soft, that's my point.
11: Yeah, but there's a difference...
14: in a home, somebody provides her meals, somebody cuts it up for her, there's nothing she has to do for herself.
11: There's a difference between
14: anymore.
11: Being cruel and helping somebody.
14: Ah, no, you see, that's exactly where society's gone wrong. That's not cruel at all, that is teaching somebody independence.
11: Hang on.
14: In fact,
11: yes, but you could just say to her...
14: people are being patronised these days and told they can't do this.
11: Well, what else do you do with your mother?
14: Well, not that close to our home, but close to the home she's in. There's a quite dangerous estate. I mean, it's notorious. It's in the papers a lot. I make her walk through that just as it's turning dark. Not fully dark. I think that would be unkind. I make my mother walk through there. It takes her a while, I'll admit, but do you know what? She's all the much better for it when she comes out the other side, because she doesn't get any exercise where she's living. And it just keeps her streetwise, shall we say, alert. She plays football every Saturday morning.
11: And well, hang on, does she play on a team of over 80s or with young... Well, who does she play football with?
14: Local boys.
11: Local boys?
14: Just from the estate, socially mixed group.
11: Oh. Oh, well, that's not a bad idea. Keeps you fit. Thanks very much for your call.
14: My pleasure.
11: We've now got Julian Hempsmith on the phone. I wonder if he's any relation to Professor Lucian Hempsmith, one of our regular callers. Hello, Julian.
15: Yes. I'm ringing in response to a call you took earlier from Gordon Bison regarding his son-in-law's kidney-shaped swimming pool.
11: Yep.
15: Well, I'd just like to say that I've seen the pool. I went round one night for a rather dreary drinks party at the house. You would think that one of our leading scientists would have worked out how to chill his wine properly, but that's another issue. Yes, I've seen the pool, and it is by no means kidney-shaped.
11: Well, what shape was it?
15: It was more liver-shaped, I would say. And this is just typical of Bison. He regards himself as one of our leading renal surgeons. And the man can't tell the difference between a kidney and a liver. He can't tell his ass from his elbows, tell you the truth. So, whatever I saw you, just give him a wide berth if you're considering any form of internal surgery.
11: Right.
15: Goodness sake, don't consider rectal surgery with him.
11: Okay. Hello, you're down the line. Who's calling?
16: It's Nicodemus calling.
11: Hello, Nicodemus.
16: No, I don't know if you are aware of the conspiracy that is going on all over the world. You know what happened at the Annunciation. At the Annunciation, Gabriel the Archangel come, and he appeared unto Mary and said to her, "You have a child by the Lord, and you can burn him soon. I should come out of there and gone and give birth to the child, the Lord Jesus, right?
11: Right?
16: But from that moment on, everybody on the earth tried to destroy the word of the Lord. The fact that they enunciate them make the girl pregnant, and Gabriel tell her she know from fuck that the Lord don't breed her and make her pregnant.
11: Now
16: you have today wolf in sheep clothing, politician, pope, celebrity, Vladimir Putin, all of them. Even the next man, I can't even call out his name, Brian Taylor. He involved in it as well. They're trying to destroy the word and enunciate.
11: Sorry, who's Brian Taylor?
16: I can't talk that. I have connection deep inside the Maccabees. And the Maccabees have had his name right down in the book.
11: Who?
16: Quick, the Maccabee from Ethiopia. Them know about that man. We are talk about. Everybody know that man's name. But don't call it out no more.
11: I've never heard of him.
16: Listen to me now. Mm. The soul of the Lord was taken from the tomb in Cairo and flown to Atlantis. And in that place, the whole, all of the perjurers and condemners of the truth. And let me tell you something. What? When that moment comes, it will be the sword of vengeance. And in they shall come the archangels, and they shall just mash up everyone and the sinners. And the Lord shall stand right up on the throne in the flame in his glory. And he shall say, come in,
11: calm down,
16: them who can enter here. Blood, fire, and brimstone shall destroy them in the furnace of righteousness.
11: Thank you.
16: And all of them shall suffer for their sinners.
11: I'll have a pint of what he's having. Please don't be frightened by these people. They've got absolute nut jobs on this today. Mind you, that's what happens when you talk about conspiracies. Let's go to the... Who's Brian Taylor? Hello, Cindy.
17: Hi. Yes, I wanted to talk today about the banning of deep ends in the swimming pool.
11: Mm.
17: Yes. I think that would be a very, very good idea.
11: Why is that, then?
17: One can drown in 2 inches of bath water.
11: Yeah.
17: So, obviously, the deeper the pool, the bigger the problem. I don't understand why people need to dive anyway.
11: Right. So, if we close down swimming pools...
17: Well, I'm talking about the deep end. I think a smaller pool is lovely.
11: You say that people can drown in 2 inches of water. How deep is this pool of yours?
17: Well, I think you could just have a very thin film of water across the base of the pool, and then you can slide around and enjoy yourself very, very well.
11: Thanks very much for your call.
17: Bye.
11: It's absolutely ridiculous.
18: Hello?
11: Hello.
18: Hello there. Right, I have 2 pools at my disposal. I am an Olympic-sized swimmer on the grounds of my property. It is 2 metres deep, and the main pool floor is hand-tiled in marble. Each tile depicts a gold medal-winning athlete, and the detail is incredible, right down to marks, pictures, and moustache. And on the roof of my property, I have a giant freestanding replica of the Cherry Fountain, and my stunning wife frequently reimagines the famous scene from the Dolce Vita featuring Anita Ekberg. Beat that.
11: Okay, our discussion about mollycoddling kids has been somewhat hijacked by people ringing in about swimming pools. So please, no more calls on that. Let's take a look at some of your tweets. And there's one here from Muhammad Hussein, who says, God is great, God is great. I don't like your show. God is great. Thanks, Muhammad. Okay, I've got Humphrey Milner on the line. Hello, Humphrey.
19: Yes, hello there.
11: Hello.
19: Gary, I've been listening to you. Well, actually, to tell you the truth, I was only half listening to the show. Normally, I listen quite closely, but I was preparing a sofrito, and I wasn't really listening, so I'm not sure of the exact context, but I overheard the name Sir Brian Taylor mentioned.
11: Yes.
19: I was at school with Sir Brian Taylor.
11: Oh, were you?
19: He wasn't Sir Brian Taylor.
11: No.
19: I was at school with him.
11: Well, who was he?
19: He was just plain...
11: Brian.
19: Derek Taylor.
11: Ah, so you're talking about Derek Taylor?
19: Well, no, he changed his name afterwards to Brian Taylor, and now, of course, he's Sir Brian Taylor.
11: Right.
19: But no, I remember, even at school, Brian was a very secretive boy. And so it was no surprise to me when he went on to work for Senex and Medwin.
11: What's that? What's Senex and Medwin?
19: Senex and Medwin is where Sir Brian Taylor worked for many years.
11: Right.
19: I wasn't listening to the context of the call.
11: Right.
19: What context did his name crop up?
11: Conspiracies.
19: Oh, he's involved in a conspiracy, is he?
11: Humphrey, sorry, can you just explain to me exactly who Sir Brian Taylor is and what he does?
19: Well, of course, now he's the head of Netherbridge.
11: So what's Netherbridge then?
19: Well, it's what we call the Netherbridge Institute.
11: Yeah, but what does it do?
19: Well, many people have been asking that question for a number of years.
11: Well, if there's anyone out there, any callers who knows what the Netherbridge Institute is, give us a ring and...
19: Steady on there, Gary.
11: What?
19: You can't be throwing this open to the general public.
11: Well, what is it? What's the big deal?
19: It's best just to keep quiet about it.
11: No, I want to know what it is now.
19: You don't want your callers calling and they give themselves some terrible hot water.
11: Humphrey.
19: Well, I really shouldn't have brought up the Netherbridge Institute. It was a slightly risky, of course, talking about Senex and Medwin. And I think if we carry on down this road before long, we'll be talking about shade water and we really don't want to get into that, do we?
11: What? All right. Thanks very much for your call. Okay, we're talking about conspiracy theories, I think, and I've got a caller on the line, and, oh, I don't know who it is. Who is it?
20: Look, good evening. My name is Benjamin Alivilia.
11: Hello, Benjamin Amuele.
16: I have some strong evidence, because I have some involvement in the high echelons of the Zimbabwe government.
11: Wow.
16: That there's a plot afoot to do some very serious damage to the Zimbabwean leader, Mr. Robert Mugabe.
11: Yeah.
16: And I have some good evidence, because I've seen the documentation on this, that they were intending to not just assassinate the man, the great leader of our country, but remove his heart and take it back to Downing Street and display right. it in a glass case.
11: I don't think
16: so. As a way
11: so.
16: Of humiliating the Zimbabwean people.
11: Hang on. That's the sort of thing some people may accuse Mugabe of doing, but not our British government.
16: You see, this is what we're up against, propaganda on the airwaves.
11: I don't think we wouldn't take the heart of Robert Mugabe and display it in a cabinet.
16: No. What's the matter with you? No, I mean his hat, his H-A-T on his head.
11: His hat?
16: They want to take his hat.
11: Why would they want to take his hat? I can understand why they take his heart, but not his hat.
16: They believe that his heart contains the power which has allowed
11: Hang
16: him
11: on, his
16: over...
11: Hang on, his hat.
16: His heart, that's right. They believe his heart has the power which has been controlling the nation for the past 20 years, allow him to be the leader. And therefore, no one can come and to get rid of him or remove him from power by political means, fair or foul.
11: So you're saying if they remove his hat, then he'll lose all of his power?
16: No, that's not the case. That's not the case, my friend. But they are believing in that. In fact, I also heard that they are trying to get his jacket as well. No, it's not a laughing matter. It's true. They are completely...
11: What a load of old claptrap.
16: They want to leave the man standing naked in the palace in the hope that that will make him a laughing stock.
11: Well, if any of that's true, I'll eat my heart. Thanks for your call.
16: Thank you, okay.
11: I should never have suggested this conspiracy theory topic. If anyone's got any calls on swimming pools, let's go back to that. Who have we got next? Hello.
20: Dorothy Payton.
11: Hello, Dorothy. You're down the line.
20: When I was 18, I got a holiday job.
11: Yeah?
20: At Netherbridge.
11: Actually, I'm not really sure I want to talk about this anymore.
20: What people don't realise is it goes for miles underground.
11: Where did you work? What department?
20: Well, we worked in Unit B.
11: What exactly was Unit B?
20: Unit B dealt with anything that couldn't be processed by Unit A. And, of course, if we couldn't deal with it, it would go on to Unit C.
11: Right.
20: And in many ways, it was a happy time. Mm. But we were kept very much to ourselves. And I still see some of the girls. Mm. I'll say one thing, which we didn't realise at the time. None of us can be exposed to sunlight comfortably anymore.
11: You can't be exposed to sunlight? All right, thanks for your call.
20: Gary, someone's at the door.
11: Okay, we seem to have lost her there. Thank God we've got the voice of reason now. It's regular caller Early D. Hello, Early, and I gather you want to talk about being soft on the kids.
21: All right, listen to me. I'm not too good at the moment, you know, because I've got like a little flu things, you know what I mean?
11: Yeah.
21: I've got like a little cold business, right?
11: Yeah, you know, I've got, it's going around at the moment. It's always going around.
21: Hold on a minute, man. Just let me blow my nose, eh?
11: All right.
21: Nice. All right?
11: Yeah, you better now.
21: Boy, I tell you, them cold germs, they're fierce, innit? You know what I mean?
11: Yeah.
21: It's not bothering me, man. It does not bothering me, you know, because I'm a warrior, innit? You know what I mean?
11: Yeah.
21: Soon as any, like, little germs come near me, I just, like, tell them to just move out, you know?
11: Yeah.
21: I fling them down, you know? Give them some...
11: When you run down, what do you... So you get flu when you run down?
21: And
11: I get...
21: Now, the point I'm making, right, is that, like, when I was a youth, right, and I had a little cold or cough or anything like that, my mother, right, used to strip me off naked, right, and put me out in the yard, right, just to make me strong.
11: That is almost abuse.
21: No, man, don't bother with them Esther Ransom business, man. We don't need them things, man. I'm telling you, that's what's made me into a lion, innit?
11: But lions have fur, and they live in quite hot countries.
21: I'm a lion in Alsden, right, and the reason I'm a lion, right, is because my mother...
11: How old were you when she put you out in the garden?
21: Three weeks old, she put me out there.
11: 3 weeks.
21: I'm telling you, I was like, cool. She had to bang me against the sink to tear me out. But that was what has made me strong. It's made me into a lion.
11: You're a lion with the flu.
21: Nice.
11: Thanks very much for your call. Cheers. Okay, next I've got Magda on the line. Hello, Magda. What do you want to talk about?
22: Oh, do I have to have something to talk about?
11: Yeah.
22: Oh, I just calling in.
11: Okay, that's a little bit vague. Well, we're talking about whether or not we are overprotective of our children. Any views on that?
22: No.
11: We're also talking about conspiracy theories. Do you have any conspiracy theories?
22: What is that?
11: Right. So you haven't got anything to say on any of those?
22: I don't know any of those things.
11: So what do you want to talk about then?
22: I have dog.
11: Well, dog isn't exactly a topic, but it's something to talk about. So, yeah, what's your problem with your dog?
22: Dog drives me so mad.
11: Right.
22: This dog we have, I don't even like it.
11: Oh.
22: And it's always going away, running.
11: Well, thanks, Magda. It's been great to talk to you.
22: Bye.
11: And I hope you get everything sorted out with your dog. Who's there? Hello?
1: Hey, Barney! What's all this conspiracy stuff, man? You anti-CIA!
11: Yeah.
1: You goddamn commie! You goddamn pinko! Coming down there, gonna break your face with my great big American hand, face, break. Hey!
11: Okay, we've just got time for a couple more calls. Who have we got next? Matt, I'm not getting anything on my screen here. Matt? Matt!
2: Hello, Gary.
11: Hello.
2: Hello, this is Caroline Taylor. I'm Sir Brian Taylor's wife. I've got to be quick, he's just in the next room. But I need to set the record straight about Sir Brian and let him know.
3: Hello, I'm missing my glasses anywhere.
2: I've got to go.
11: I'm having a lot of people hang up on me tonight. Matt, still haven't got anything on my screen. Who's next? Hello.
23: Hello, Gary. Hello there.
11: Hello, Graham.
23: Hello, how are you?
11: Oh, you know what? I'm tip-tops.
23: Well, we've got a bit of joy today's show. It's really quite hard-hitting.
11: It's a good one, though. It's a good one. That's what it's all about, isn't it?
23: It is, and it's actually struck a chord with me, Gary.
11: Has it?
23: Because

0: isn't it?
1: It is, and it's actually struck a chord with me, Gavin.
0: Has it?
1: Because, yeah, well, you know what I'm saying about the kids today? You know, a lot of them are stuck inside with their computers, aren't they? They never get outside, and it's leading to a lot of, well, health and social problems. And that reminds me of me, because, as you know, I don't get out a lot because of my size.
0: Happy don't mind me asking, Graham, but have you always been big?
1: Well, you see, Gavin, when my mum was pregnant with me, she took these painkillers. They were on trial, actually, Gavin.
0: Right.
1: And I do believe that they had a direct effect on my condition now.
0: Oh.
1: You know, even from birth, I had very big weight fluctuations, and it, of course, it had an adenoidal problem with me, you know.
0: That's awful.
1: I know. And we are currently involved in a litigation with, a firm that is a British subsidiary of an American multinational pharmaceutical company. I can't mention the name, although you have alluded to them. I can't mention their name because we're sub judice at the moment.
0: Well, hang on, so it's one of the companies we've been talking about tonight on the show.
1: We haven't proved anything at the moment, but we have contacted the solicitor and we're instigating proceedings, but it is quite tricky, Gavin, because my mum's memory is not what it was, and I don't know whether that's a direct effect of the pills or whether it's just old age and it's starting to kick in, you know.
0: This is awful.
1: I mean, for instance, not 20 minutes ago, I asked her for, you know, some sugar puffs, and she's come upstairs and she's bought me a bacon butty, Gary. I mean, obviously I ate it anyway, and it was very nice, but I wasn't in a bacon butty mood. I was more in a sugar puff mood, you know. Oh, hang about, there's someone coming up the stairs now, actually. Mum, is that you, Mum? Mum?
2: Graham? Are you all right?
1: Oh, hello, Mum. You've remembered the sugar puffs now. Thank you. That was just my mum, Gary, and she's remembered the sugar puffs this time. Gary? Gary, are you there? So I'm very quiet.
3: I'm here.
1: Oh, not your usual chatty self, Gary.
3: The thing is, Graham, we have a lot of people trying to blame other people. That's the whole point of conspiracy theories. But actually, the person to blame is probably yourself. It's your own responsibility.
4: You probably just eat too much, don't you?
1: You sound very different, Gary. I mean, not just your attitude, although it is a little bit harsh, and your whole voice sounds slightly different.
3: No, it's exactly the same. It's just it's a new studio, and it's all digital now, so it's not like it used to be.
4: It's a much harsher tone on the microphone.
1: Well, maybe that is it, the digital sound fluctuation then, Gavin, is making your voice up. I take your point that I don't, of course, that I bear a personal responsibility, but it would seem to me, Gary, very foolish to deny that there are strong forces at work in this world.
3: I don't know, it's all too easy
4: to say nothing's our fault, our lives are controlled by some faceless international corporation. I mean, conspiracies, they're a bit of fun, but we all know it's a lot of old nonsense, really, don't we? Thanks for calling, Graham, and thanks for all your calls. That's the end of this show and the end of this series, and I'm just off on a very long round-the-world trip. So, good night. Sleep safe.
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1: Ladies and gentlemen, this is your captain speaking. Apologies to those of you who have been watching the in-flight entertainment this evening. Unfortunately, a mechanical fault seems to have developed, and I'm afraid we will not be able to bring you the last half hour of our feature presentation. However, as luck would have it, I happened to see this film a couple of days ago, and I'm happy to tell you that the bald guy was in the pay of the mob all along, and that woman from the West Wing shot Bill Paxton, but they caught her in the end. I hope that helps.
2: Cabin Pressure by John Finnemore, starring Stephanie Cole as Carolyn, Roger Allam as Douglas, Benedict Cumberbatch as Martin, and John Finnemore as Arthur. This week, Edinburgh.
3: And lastly, your roster for the next 2 weeks. On the 18th, you're going to Oslo to pick up a CFO.
4: Wow! What, for government scientists to study?
3: CFO, Arthur, not UFO. Then nothing till the 24th, when I'm afraid you're taking a stag do to Rome.
4: Oh.
3: Yes, I know, I know. They bring us 3 millennia of art, culture and architecture. We bring them 13 city boys to throw up on it. It is heartbreaking.
4: Where did you go for your stag night, Douglas?
5: Which one?
6: Any of them.
5: Oh, the first one was the best. Soho 1977 with my brother, Geoffrey Bernard, Peter Cook, and a kink.
3: What's a kink?
5: One of the kinks.
6: Which one?
5: Oh, I know nothing about pop music. Whichever one it is that can fit 3 golf balls in his mouth.
3: After Rome, a little treat, because guess what's happening on the 28th?
5: Ah, the Six Nations final.
4: Birling Day.
3: Indeed it is.
5: Yes.
6: What?
3: Ah, of course. You hadn't joined us by last Birling Day, had you?
6: What's Birling Day?
5: Mr. Birling is a retired gentleman who lives in an enormous house in Sussex with his enormous pile of money and his enormous wife. And his big treat is that once a year, he hires us to take him to the Six Nations rugby final, wherever it is. Where is it this year, Carolyn?
3: Edinburgh.
5: Where he proceeds to get heroically sloshed and spends the rest of the year sleeving it off.
6: Right. So what's so special about that?
5: Oh, no reason. It's just fun after a year of CFOs and stag do's to take a nice old boy out on a spree. All right, Arthur, nearly there.
6: Why do we all have to pick him up anyway?
5: It's just a little courtesy Mr. Birling likes, that's all.
6: I've never seen you like this with a client, Douglas.
5: Ah, well, Mr. B is something special.
7: My dear boys, cometh the hour, cometh the magnificent men in their flying machines, no less.
8: Hello, Mr. Birling.
7: Arthur, my dear boy, how are you? Now, hope you've been brushing up on your rugby since we last met.
8: Oh, yes, ask me anything.
7: Who won the last Grand Slam?
8: France.
7: What colour do Italy play in?
8: Red.
7: How many points for the conversion?
8: 3.
7: Excellent, very good.
8: How many did I get right?
7: Not a single one, but weren't you quick?
8: Was quick.
7: Like lightning, dear boy. Absolute lightning and a new face, I see.
5: Mr. Birling, may I introduce Martin Creef?
7: Hello there, my little man. Ah, Creef. Any relation to Jolyon Creef?
6: I doubt it.
7: Ah, but one never knows. One never knows.
6: One never does, but one can have a fairly strong hunch that no one in one's family has ever been called Jolyon.
7: Well, you're quite right. Of course, my chap was a Moncrief, like Algernon. In earnest. You know, you're wild, my boy.
6: I'm wild? In what sense?
7: No, Oscar Wilde. Dear me, Douglas, you seem to have landed yourself a bit of a chump.
6: I beg your pardon?
7: Oh, granted, my little man, granted. No doubt you're a valued alumnus of the University of Life. Or possibly Exeter. What? Douglas, oh man, I take it congratulations are in order. Final return to the captain's seat, of which you are such an ornament for so long.
5: No, still in the co-pilot's seat. But, still, terribly ornamental.
7: You don't mean that this young man's the captain?
6: Yes, that's right. Does that concern you?
7: Oh, not in the least. I'm all for youth opportunities. I was just thinking what an awful slap in the face it must be for Dougie here.
5: Oh, no, not really.
7: Oh, but yes, really. I mean, do you have to do everything he says?
5: Well...
7: Arthur, my boy, are you still going around with that delightful girl with a squint?
8: No.
7: Did she say she couldn't see you anymore?
8: Yes, she did.
7: Yes. I have to admit I prepared that one in advance. I was dreading that you might still be together, so I couldn't use it.
8: Well, we're not.
7: Well, it wasn't a big risk, I'll admit. Just look at you. Right, that's enough pleasantries, I think. Shall we go?
8: But now I've got a new way of remembering, because Ireland wear green, because shamrocks are green, Scotland wear blue, because it's cold in Scotland, England wear red, because the flag's red, white and blue.
5: England wear white.
8: Oh, yeah, England wear white, because the flag's red, white and blue. France...
4: Yes.
5: Jolly good. Martin, Mr. B's all settled, and I've got the weather for you.
6: Never mind the weather. What was all that?
5: Or what?
6: That astonishing display of synchronized sycophancy.
5: Oh, very good. Have you been working on that for a while?
6: You said he was a nice old boy. He's a horrible old boy.
8: What, Mr. B? No.
5: It's just his way, Martin. A little harmless joshing.
6: He called you a failed criminal and Arthur a repulsive halfwit.
8: And you?
6: I know what he called me. Now, how is that harmless joshing?
5: Well, I think for someone from his background...
6: Oh, I see. I know what this is. It doesn't matter how nasty he is, so long as he went to a jolly good public school like you two.
5: Oh, now, that's not fair at all. Arthur went to a ghastly public school.
8: It's true, I did. I mean, once I was topping my ear. Me.
6: Well, for the duration of the trip, can we all please try to have a little professional dignity and not go all gooey just because a man in an embroidered waistcoat calls us dear boys?
5: He didn't call you a dear boy, he called you a little man.
8: Martin, you don't understand that.
5: He understands perfectly, Arthur.
6: Hang on. I know that tone of voice. What are you trying to stop Arthur from telling me?
5: I wouldn't dream of
6: Arthur.
5: Trying to...
8: Well, I was just going to say, what about the tips?
6: Oh, I see.
5: Now, look.
6: Now it begins to make sense. Big tipper, is he? How nice. So he can treat you how he likes, so long as he pays you off at the end of it. How very dignified.
5: It's not like that.
6: How much does he give you, then? Go on.
5: It's not
6: Come
5: a question
6: on.
5: Of how much. Well, if you must know, last year he gave us £500 each.
6: Oh, very nice.
8: Yeah, but that was unusual.
5: True. That was because England won. We can't expect that to happen this year.
8: Oh, aren't England good anymore?
5: Not good enough to win a match between Wales and France, certainly.
6: All right, let's get... Oh, hello.
5: Carolyn, a flight deck visit. What a nice surprise.
3: Really? Is it really such a surprise to see me on Burling Day?
5: Perhaps not.
3: Perhaps indeed not. Open your flight bag.
5: If you insist.
6: What's going on?
5: It's a Burling Day tradition. A little contest Carolyn and I have, and that I win.
3: It's not a tradition or a contest. It is systematic theft. You see, Martin, Mr. Burling is partial to 25-year-old Talisker single malt whiskey.
5: As am I.
3: As is Douglas, the difference being, of course, that Mr. Burling is a paying and valued customer, whilst Douglas is merely a sneaky, thieving pilot.
6: You drink his whiskey on the trip?
5: No, of course not. I steal his whiskey on the trip and drink it later.
3: Not this time. Philip, Arthur, come in here. You know Philip from the fire crew, don't you?
5: Of course. Good morning, Philip.
9: Hello, Mr. Richardson.
3: Good. Philip, frisk him properly.
9: Sorry about this, Douglas.
5: Quite all right.
9: What am I looking for?
3: Tubes, reservoirs, bottles strapped to his legs, anything that can hold liquid. Now, let's see what we have in your flight bag. Hip flask, an obvious decoy. Still. Ah, water. Thought so. A shampoo bottle for coloured hair. Surely you're not tinting, Douglas.
5: Oh, does coloured mean dyed? I thought it just meant full of colour.
3: Yes, of course it is. Well, that seems to be shampoo. And what's this? Nail varnish?
6: Nail varnish?
5: Well, go on, sniff it. It is nail varnish.
3: Yes it is. What do you want nail varnish for?
5: If you must know, I find it prevents cracking and splitting.
6: Well, I had no idea you were such a pretty pilot, Douglas.
5: Anyway, are you satisfied, Carolyn?
3: For now, yes. But let me tell you this, Fingers. On your return, Philip here will be once more frisking you with digits dexterous with practice. And I shall be going through your flight bag with the very finest of tooth combs. And if any of these things have magically transformed from water, shampoo and nail varnish into 25-year-old scotch, I shall know about it. Now then, Arthur.
8: Yes, ma'am.
3: I have here 13 little miniature bottles of Talisker. Guard them with your life. When it's time to give Mr. Burling another whiskey, you take one of these and a fresh glass. You open it in front of him, listening for the crack of the seal breaking, like so. And you pour it out for him with one hand.
8: Why only one hand?
3: Because with the other hand, you will be most likely fighting off the Yogi Bear of the drinks trolley. First Officer Richardson. Here they are. Oh, except you can't give him this one. The seal's been broken. Would anybody like to try it? Oh, what am I thinking? You're all about to go on duty. What a terrible shame. Oh, well, cheers. Oh, that is terribly good.
10: Hello, ladies and gentlemen, and welcome to... Well, gentlemen. Well, gentleman. Well, Mr. Burling. Hello, Mr. Burling.
11: Hello, Arthur.
10: Oh, hello. Anyway, welcome aboard. The captain has now, at this time, disilluminated the seatbelt sign.
11: Yes, I saw.
10: Right, so you can, if you wish, avail yourself of the opportunity to disengage your seatbelt at this moment in time.
11: Never did it up in the first place. I'm not a girl.
10: Right. Actually, I like doing it like this. It's more like a chat, isn't it?
11: It is. The snack being, of course, that the last thing I want from you is a chat. Whereas the first thing I want is another whiskey.
10: Ah, righto.
11: Mmm, yum yum.
8: Mr. B, what did you mean before when you said you weren't surprised about Fliss and me breaking up?
11: Well, she was from a good family, wasn't she?
8: I like them.
11: There you are, then. Even if she didn't get fed up with you, which frankly she surely did, doubtless her people put their foot down.
8: Why?
11: Well, for a start, you're 28, you have a ridiculous job, and you still live with your mother.
8: Well, yeah, but not in the... Ooh, still lives with his mother way. People are thinking when they laugh about it. I just live with her because we get on really well, like friends, so why pay rent?
11: That is precisely what people are thinking when they laugh about it.
8: So you don't think anyone will want to be with me?
11: Well, Arthur, what it really boils down to is I'm bored of talking about this now. When do I get to visit the flight deck?
8: I'll go and see.
6: London, good afternoon. This is Golf Echo, Romeo Tango India, maintaining flight level 250, direct Pole Hill.
12: Roger, Golf Tango India, maintain 250.
8: Hello. Direct Edinburgh. Would you like your coffee yet?
6: Arthur, what's the matter?
8: Nothing. I just wondered if you wanted your coffee.
5: And the thought reminded you of your cousin Vladimir, who died in a coffee mine?
8: No, I'm fine. I'll go and get it. Oh, and Mr. Burling was wondering if he can come up to the flight deck yet.
5: Of course, send the old boy up.
6: What? No, of course not. What's got into you both? You know the law.
8: Yeah, but it's Mr. Burling. He always visits.
6: Oh, I see. I wasn't aware that the air navigation order finished, quote, unless, of course, he went to the right school and is liable to tip you half a grand at the end of the flight, unquote.
8: Ah, but that was only because England won.
6: Fine, £100. So much the more reason not to disregard... What the...
11: Hello? I got bored waiting, so I thought what I'd do is just assume it would be fine.
6: Well, I'm sorry, sir, but it's not. CAA regulations and the UK law forbid any non-crew member on the flight deck during the flight.
11: Oh, nonsense. Sort this out, Douglas.
5: I'm very sorry, Mr. Burling. If the captain insists, there's nothing I can do.
11: Oh, dear. I was right. It is humiliating. You must feel totally emasculated.
5: So will you please return to your seat?
11: All right, all right. You mustn't expect much of a tip from me, though, I'm afraid.
5: Can I just emphasize this is entirely the captain's decision?
11: Yes, yes, I get the point that the fact remains, Dougie. I'm not enjoying myself. What should we do about that?
5: Well, now, how about if I came back with you, show you the flight plan, the charts, the weather maps?
11: Ah, yes, that might help.
6: Or just get on your hands and knees and let him use you as a footstool.
11: Oh, and bring your hat. I like wearing your hat. Though it's not as good as your captain's hat. Well, I need hardly tell you that.
6: All right, thank you. I do apologise, sir, but they assure me the limo is on its way and will be with us momentarily.
11: Well, I don't suppose it will be here momentarily.
6: I'm sure it will, sir.
11: No, I mean, it's not going to wink into existence beside us for a moment and then disappear, is it?
6: No. No, it's not.
11: And yet, curiously, if it did, we would still be one up on our current situation.
6: As I say, sir, I apologise.
11: Is that it?
6: Yes.
11: Captain, the other two have explained to you, I hope, that I'm rather a generous tipper.
6: They did mention it, yes.
11: But that the level of my tips depends entirely on the quality of the... well, I was going to say customer service, but let's be straight with one another. The toadying I receive.
6: I gathered that, but I'm afraid, sir, that I like to think of myself as not quite so easily bought.
11: Ah, well, I see. I see. Then I shall see you after the match. Oh, and for the avoidance of doubt, it occurs to me that in a fairy tale, I would be so impressed by your failure to be bought, I would, at the end of the trip, give you an even bigger tip than anyone else. What you should know about me, though, is that I like being toadied to, and I pay people to do it, so you won't be getting a sausage. Cheers!
8: Hello, Arthur Shappy.
13: Hello, Whitless, it's your mother.
8: Oh, hello, Mum. How are you?
13: Too busy to tell you. How is it going? Did you get there on time? Is Mr. Burling happy?
8: Yeah, it's all fine. Martin's showing Mr. B to his limo. Douglas and I are going to watch the match in the plane. Mr. Burling says I'll never find another girlfriend.
13: Oh. Well, Mr. Burling, the 70-something retiree from Sussex, is, of course, one of the country's foremost relationship experts.
8: Oh, no, is he? I didn't even know that.
13: But what he doesn't know that we know is the peculiar and unaccountable pull you have over bossy pony club types with Alice bands and stupid names.
8: Yeah, I do have that, don't I? Like Minty and Libbit and Pogs.
13: Oh, no, please don't listen. Sounds like you're brainstorming names for a Labrador puppy. Look, where are you anyway? You sound as if you're in a wind tunnel.
8: Oh, I just popped onto the roof of the plane.
13: The roof? What the hell are you doing up there?
8: Well, the picture on the rugby went all funny, so Douglas said I should shin up onto the roof and twiddle the aerial. Only now I'm here, I can't seem to find it.
13: Oh, you idiot boy. This is go and water the window boxes all over again, isn't it? Yes, oh. Douglas is just trying to make a fool of you. Though one would have thought all the fish in that particular barrel had been shot long ago. Get down immediately and make sure you don't break any of those miniatures.
8: The miniatures?
13: What? Arthur, do not tell me that you left Douglas with the miniatures.
8: No, I've got them here with me. It's all fine.
13: Then why did you start to say the miniatures then?
8: I didn't.
13: You did? I heard you.
8: No, I was just singing to myself.
13: Singing? What were you singing?
8: The miniature walked through the door.
5: Oh, well done, Arthur. You did the trick. Look.
8: I didn't find the aerial.
5: Oh? Well, he must have knocked it by accident or something.
8: I don't even think there is an aerial up there.
5: All right, you got me. It was a bit of a joke. Still nice to get some fresh air and exercise, eh?
8: Douglas, Mum was just wondering. While I was up there, you didn't steal the posh whiskey, did you?
5: Arthur, would I do a thing like that?
8: You've done it on every single Burling day so far.
5: Well, not this one. Your mother's been too clever for me. Go and check.
8: Well, they're all still here.
5: Exactly.
8: And they're full. But maybe you swapped them for tea or something.
5: Well, even if I did, how would I get it off the plane? But if you're worried, see if the seal's broken.
8: How?
5: Pick one at random.
8: Right.
5: And open it up. There you are. Still Virgo intacta. Well, not anymore, of course. You can't save him that one. Shall I take it off your hand?
8: No.
5: Fine, be like that. Now, come on. Wales up, 5 points up.
14: Great. He's gone.
5: God, he is insufferable.
15: What, old Mr. B? No, he's a nice old boy, really.
16: Douglas, I'm really surprised at you. I didn't think it was your style to roll over and grovel just for a big tip.
5: We can't all have your high moral standards, Martin. Yes! Nice kicking, Cymru!
16: Why are you cheering for Wales? You hate Wales.
5: Oh, no, I wouldn't say that.
16: You say that every time you fly to Cardiff, often to the handling staff. Dread to think what they do to our cases.
5: No, no. All one union, aren't we? Got to support anyone against the French.
8: That's not why I'm supporting them.
5: Martin doesn't want to hear
16: yes,
5: why...
16: Yes, I do. Why, Arthur?
8: Well, imagine the size of a tip Mr. Burling will give us if his side win.
16: But England aren't playing.
8: No, but Mr. Burling's Welsh.
16: He's not Welsh. How can he be Welsh? He's English. He sounds more English than the Queen.
8: Posh Welsh. They sound like us. Still Welsh, though. He hates England. That's why he gave us such measly tips last year.
16: Measly?
8: Yeah, I told you. Last time we only got 500 quid because England beat Wales. The time before that we got £6,000. And Wales weren't even playing that time.
16: Why didn't you tell me?
5: You made it clear where you stood on the matter, Captain. To be honest, I was shamed into silence by your rectitude. His dignity is beyond price, I thought to myself, and far be it from me.
8: Yes, all right. And imagine what we'll get if Wales actually win.
5: Oh, here we go.
14: The whistle blows, and Wales are triple crown champions.
5: Yes.
14: Two tries in the second.
17: Bread of heaven, bread of heaven, yum. Yum, yum, yum, yum, yum, yum. Bread of heaven, here I come.
18: Congratulations, sir. Marvellously played.
17: If it isn't little Captain, no tips, please. We're British.
16: Well, yes, since you mentioned that,
17: You know, there's a little
7: very little tiny, really, part of me that admires you, my boy. I mean, obviously, I don't admire your manner or your job or your appearance or anything about you at all. And I seem to have lost the thread of my remarks.
6: You're just saying you admire me, sir.
7: I very much doubt that.
6: No, you were. About the tips, but the thing is...
7: Ah, yes, that's right, you don't want a tip. The land of my fathers has won the Triple Crown. I'm all set to give off money like a money geezer. And yet you want toady. That's almost enough to make me admire you if you weren't so obviously an odious little tick.
6: Thank you, sir. But about the toadying, I've had a slight change of heart.
7: Oh, I see. You want in on the tips, after all.
6: Yes, please.
7: Well, then, you, my boy, have much ground to make up.
15: Oh, hello, Mr. Burling. This is a pleasant surprise.
7: What ho, Dougie. Little Captain Thing here invited me up to the flight deck for takeoff.
15: Did he now? Good for Captain Thing.
6: So, if you'd like to take a seat here, sir, I'll get you some headphones.
7: I'd rather sit here.
6: Much as I'd like to help you, Mr. Burling, you probably can't sit in the captain's seat.
7: Oh, dear.
6: But if there's anything else I can...
7: You can let me make the man say, pull up, pull up.
6: What?
15: Mr. Burling has a particular fondness for the ground proximity warning.
6: Oh! Right. Well, yes, if you'd like to press this...
19: Pull up, pull up.
7: Ha-ha! Splendid!
15: Post-takeoff checks complete, Captain.
7: You see the match, Dougie boy?
15: I did indeed, sir. A famous victory. Jenkins did you proud.
7: Didn't he just? I support Wales, Marty, did I tell you?
6: No, as it happens, you didn't.
7: Who do you support?
6: Wales.
7: Really? Where were you born?
6: Wokingham.
7: Well, then, where's your national pride, you reptile?
6: Of course, you're right. Should support England.
7: No! Trick question. 10 out of 10 for toadying effort... 9 out of 10 for toadying technique. I detest anyone who supports England. Your people have oppressed my people for centuries.
6: Yes, I'm so sorry about that.
7: All right, I'm bored now. Take me back to my seat.
15: Oh, I'll do that, Mr. Burling.
6: No, I'll do that. Thank you, Douglas. And if there's anything else I can do for you...
7: Ah, well, funny you should say that while we're in the galley. I think you should know that the more I drink, the more generous I get.
6: I'll send Arthur to bring you a miniature straight away.
7: Yes, the thing about those miniatures is they're rather miniature, wouldn't you say? When you're celebrating a great big win, you rather want a great big whiskey.
6: Ah, well, let's see what we have in the cupboard. Well, this is what we give the stag parties. McHamish's Special Tartan Reserve. I'm not sure it's quite the quality you're used to.
7: That will do nicely, my boy. The time for quality has passed. Quantity is the watchword now. And excellent toadying work, incidentally. You're a natural. Oh, and give me that as well.
6: Of course, sir.
15: Post-landing checks complete.
6: Thank you, Douglas.
15: Incidentally, Martin, where's your hat?
6: It's in the cabin.
15: What's it doing there?
6: It's not doing anything. It's a hat.
15: You see, I think it is doing something. I think it is adorning the head and loosening the pockets of a man who...
6: Yes, oh. All right.
15: Ah, Arthur, how is the pride of Carmarthen?
8: Sleepy. If I had to describe him in one word, that is the one I'd choose. Really very sleepy. He didn't even wake up for my pre-landing safety announcement, and that's impressive because I did the version with the screams.
7: Ten green bottles, hey-o, wall. 10 green bottles, hey-o, wall. And if 10 green bottles, hey-o, wall. And there are 10 green bottles, hey-o, wall.
8: Hello, Mr. B. We've landed.
7: You like my song?
15: Indeed we do, but...
7: It concerns... bottles. I don't seem to be making much headway with it.
15: Well, don't you worry about that. The important thing is we've arrived.
6: Mm. Yes, the journey's over.
8: Mum will be here any moment to pick you up.
15: So, if there was any last little thing...
7: I might have a little sleep.
15: No.
7: Relax.
15: Oh, no. Ah! How on earth did he get hold of this?
8: I don't know, Douglas. Honest, I didn't give it to him. And I swear I kept the cupboard locked.
6: What's the matter?
15: Well, use your eyes, Martin. He's got hold of a half-litre bottle. Arthur, what were you thinking
8: of? It really, really wasn't me. I'm not completely stupid.
6: Well, it wouldn't be that stupid, would it? I mean, if... We wanted him drunk, didn't we?
5: Oh, Martin. You didn't.
8: Oh, Skip.
6: He asked me to. He said the drunker he got, the more generous he tipped.
5: Yes, up to a point, after which the drunker he gets, the more catatonic he gets.
8: That's why he's on the miniature, Skip. So we can, you know, regulate the flow.
13: Hello? Are you ready to go?
8: Mr. Burling,
5: wake up!
8: Please, wake up.
6: Come on, Mr. B, rise and shine.
13: Good evening, Mr. Burling. I trust you had a pleasant... Oh, good Lord. He's outdone himself this time.
5: Yes, with a little help from his friends.
13: All right. Well, Philip, do you think you can carry him?
9: Reckon so.
13: Good. Then you escort Mr. Burling to his limo and then return straight here for a lively game of search the first officer for stolen whiskey.
9: Okay.
5: Bye then, Mr. Burling. Any last thing you want to say to us before you go?
8: Nothing at all.
17: Hey, on a wall.
16: Thanks. Thanks.
8: Hey, maybe when he sobers up, he'll remember he hasn't tipped us and send us something in the post.
5: Yes, maybe. Or maybe he'll just get the tooth fairy to pop it under our pillows for him on her rounds.
8: I know what will cheer us up. You didn't manage to get any of that Talisker off the plane, did you, Douglas?
5: No, as it happens, I didn't.
8: No. Well, I did.
5: What?
8: Yeah. I mean, not lots or anything, just... You remember that miniature you made me open, Douglas? That I couldn't serve to Mr. Burling? Well, I've still got it.
16: Oh, good work, Arthur. Well played.
8: Who wants a swig?
16: Oh, yes, please.
6: That's horrible.
8: What?
5: Well, it would be. I stole all the Talisker while you were on the roof.
8: But you can't have done. They were all still sealed when I came down. I opened one at random.
5: No, they weren't all still sealed. They all still made a noise. But you see, Arthur, there are two ways of making a whiskey miniature make a noise. One certainly is to get an unopened one straight from the factory, but another is to take an open one and to dab the side of the cap with two spots of clear nail varnish. Yeah. So while Arthur was bravely searching for the TV aerial, I opened them all up and switched them for McHamish Tartan Terror, Mr. B being in no state to tell the difference. And then I hid the Talisker on the plane to reclaim at my leisure.
16: Oh, so at least we...
5: I hid it somewhere no one would think to look for it or recognize it for what it was. Somewhere no one would touch it. I hid it in the McHamish Tartan bottle. Yes. Mr. Burling got his Talisker after all. Let's hope he appreciated it.
8: I don't think he did.
5: No, I don't think he did either.
16: So, we don't have any good whiskey, or bad whiskey, or a tip.
5: No. Anyone care for a shot of nail varnish?
2: That was Cabin Pressure by John Finnemore. It starred Stephanie Cole as Carolyn, Roger Allam as Douglas, Benedict Cumberbatch as Martin, and John Finnemore as Arthur. It also featured Jeffrey Whitehead as Mr. Burling, Adam G. Goodwin as Philip. The producer was David Tyler, and the programme was a positive production for the BBC.

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9: Revolting People by Andy Hamilton and Jay Tarsis. With Jay Tarsis, James Fleet, Hugh Dennis, Tony Maudsley, Jan Ravens, Penelope Nice, and Andy Hamilton.
10: Good afternoon, ladies and gentlemen. My name is Julian, and I am your tour guide. Welcome to what was rated Britain's top tourist attraction of 2004, the magnificent McGurk Palace, built by Lord Roy McGurk in 1778 when he returned from the American colonies, having made his fortune selling false identities to deserting soldiers. This is the main hall of McGurk Palace, dominated by that 40-foot-high painting of Lord McGurk himself, pictured astride his white stallion. Notice the nymphs clustered around his solid gold force leg. In 1780, of course, King George III asked, or rather begged, Lord McGurk to take on the role of Prime Minister, and as PM, Lord McGurk introduced many progressive reforms, such as his famous limb tax, where people were taxed according to how many arms and legs they possessed. Now, this is the main hall, which leads to the private chambers, where Lord McGurk used to spend much of his time with his 62 mistresses until he died aged 112 from sexual exhaustion. If we move along...
11: Excuse me, I'm sorry to interrupt, but is it true that Lord McGurk left America owing a large amount of money to a shopkeeper named Samuel Oliphant, who had lodged and fed McGurk for a long time when he was a sergeant?
10: Moving along...
11: It's just that I'm an Oliphant. I'm a descendant of Samuel Oliphant.
10: Really? How very exciting for you. Now, moving along...
11: I've been talking to my attorney, and he says that we Oliphants are entitled to make a claim from the McGurk estate.
10: Is that right?
11: Yes. Is there someone I can talk to about that?
10: Yes, of course. You can talk to these two large men about it as they throw you violently down the front steps. Now, moving on to the banquet table.
11: We want our money from Lord McGurk. McGurk. McGurk. McGurk. McGurk.
12: Hmm? Hey? Oh, I was having this lovely dream.
11: Was I in it?
12: Temporarily. What did you go and wake me up for?
13: He woke you because I'm having my weekly meeting of radical free thinkers in the back room, and we can't hear ourselves radically free think because of the terrible noises coming through the wall.
12: Well, most people snore.
13: Not like you. It sounds like a dying bullock being sawn in half by a whistling madman.
12: Oh, a terrible sound if you've ever heard it for real, miss.
13: You mean you've witnessed a dying bullock being sawn in half by a whistling madman?
12: Calcutta, 1763. Some whirling dervishes were having a stag night.
13: Please don't start any of your lurid anecdotes, McGurk. I'm placing you on notice. If you disrupt our meeting again, I shall come out and personally set fire to your leg.
12: What, again?
13: Yes, again.
12: Yeah, she's a spitfire, isn't she, that girl of yours? And so's that other one. We don't see so much of her these days with her sparkling eyes and radiant breasts.
11: Yeah, well, there's not much sparkle in Cora's eyes since she married that prig Ezekiel. Though I think they're now man and wife in name only, if you know what I mean.
12: Yes, I do. You mean he's had to put his wedding tackle back in its box?
11: Yeah.
12: And close the lid firmly on the box and then put it up in the attic where it'll just gather dust. And next time he needs it, it'll be all rusted and moldy. And he probably won't even be able to remember where he left it for, so.
11: Boy, when you find a metaphor, you really like to run with it, don't you?
12: Yeah, it was always going to be a difficult marriage, wasn't it, between Cora and Ezekiel?
11: Well, that's right. There was always going to be a problem of compatibility. And I don't think her having a bunch of children by other men helped.
12: No, that sort of thing doesn't help a marriage, no.
11: Mind you, the whole institution of marriage is in big trouble these days. Yeah. Did you know that almost 1% of marriages now end in divorce?
12: Yeah, I blame Pitt the Elder.
11: Yeah. Why do you call him Pitt the Elder?
12: Well, in case the younger one comes along.
14: Cora! Cora, I have decided. I must be bold as noble Achilles as he beheld the shores of dusty Ilium. You are my wife. You must subjugate yourself to your husband's will.
15: Oh, all right, but make it quick. And try not to create any more laundry.
14: I'm not referring to fleshy matters, although that would be a start. No, I am referring to your general aloofness and hauteur towards me. You shut yourself away in here, writing, always writing, page after page. What is it you are writing?
15: Oh, just shopping lists, personal reminders, Billy Do's. I'll put them away.
14: Let me see what you're writing. But this is a manuscript.
15: Oh, that? Yes, that's just a small novella.
14: A novella? Novellas are the devil's sweetmeats. What is this novella about?
15: Oh, it wouldn't interest a heavyweight manly mind like yours, husband. It's a woman's story.
14: I'm reading. What is that word there?
15: Thighs.
14: And that one?
15: Moist.
14: And that?
15: Throbbing.
14: What?
15: Throbbing.
14: Throbbing?
15: Oh, look, give it to me, husband. It's just girlish nonsense.
14: No, wait, I haven't finished yet. I'm so disgusted. I can barely read on. What does that say?
15: Thrusting frenzy.
14: Oh, right. The handwriting seems to have turned a bit wobbly. Well, Cora, this is... Well, for a start, those two paragraphs there, they are profane. That one is obscene, and that one... It's physically impossible. For a respectable woman to have written such indecency puts you beyond the pale. You'll be ostracized, banished from society, once the respectable folk know that you write these satanic stories about licentious women and lewd stable boys.
15: Oh, I didn't write them.
14: You didn't?
15: Oh, precious, no. This was written by Mary. She gave them to me to read, for an opinion.
14: But the handwriting is identical to your own.
15: Yes, hers is identical to mine. See, she's got the same downward stroke on the letter Y. See, you can see it there, in the word yes.
14: Written 9 times in succession. So this is Mary's. I must inform her father of this gross impropriety forthwith.
15: Is that necessary? It's...
14: Oh, yes. He must know that she has accepted this commission from Beelzebub.
15: Well, they give me the manuscript for safekeeping, so that
14: no,
15: I
14: it's can... all right. It's probably best if I hang on to these.
11: My trouble is, Roy, that every time my kids have problems with their relationships, well, somehow I feel like it's my fault.
12: Oh, well, on account of your own marriage being such a failure that your wife was driven into the arms of a woman with whom she now experiences an emotional and sexual fulfillment that you're incapable of giving her.
11: In a nutshell, yeah. I don't know, I feel like I'm a failure. A total failure. A failure as a father. A failure as a provider. Failure as a man. Just feel free to jump in at any point here. I mean, maybe you want to reassure me. Tell me I'm not being too hard on myself.
12: But you're not. You're a failure.
11: Oh.
12: You're a big flop, El Flopperino, that's you.
11: Oh, yeah. Well, look at you. I mean, losing one arm, one leg, one eye, one ear, and one nostril. That's not exactly a success story, is it?
12: Yeah, I've known failure. Yeah, but it doesn't bother me because, as I always say, failure is just the foreplay that leads to the orgasm of success.
11: When do you say that? I've never heard you say that.
12: Yeah, well, I don't get the opportunity to say it very often, do I? not an easy thing to drop into conversation, no. But it is true nonetheless. I know that everything is built into the one golden idea that will bring me fortune, fame and a palace. Well, like this log-chopping contest I've organised for Saturday, I'm expecting quite a crowd for that.
11: That's your contest?
12: Yeah.
11: Yeah, I've seen the handbills everywhere. How could you afford to get so many printed?
12: Oh, I know this printer, you know. He gives me 100% discount in return for not having his premises burnt down. Your boy Joshua's competing.
11: Oh, nobody chops logs as fast as Joshua. He'll win it.
12: You think so?
11: Oh, absolutely. Why have you got that crooked smile?
12: Well, I was just thinking, if everybody thinks Joshua is going to win, perhaps that's the time to bet on somebody else. Like Malachi Skelp, for example.
11: What? Well, Malachi's a fine woodsman, but he'd come off second best to my Joshua any day.
12: Any day, except perhaps next Saturday, if you get my drift.
11: Oh, I see. You want to fix it.
12: You'd be on the inside, Sam. You could make a fortune, too.
11: I don't know.
12: It can't fail.
11: I got a bad feeling.
12: It's foolproof.
11: It involves Joshua.
12: Well, all right, nearly foolproof.
16: Halloo, halay.
11: Halloo, halay.
16: Oh, that's my new chopping cry. With every chop, I shout, halloo, halay. And the crowd in the town square, they loved it. They started shouting and joining in, halloo, halay. Mm.
11: What crowd in the town square?
16: Oh, Sergeant McGurk organized a practice in the square because he felt the townsfolk might appreciate the chance to see my log chopping technique. I'm going to win the log chopping contest, Father. Won't you be proud of me?
12: Yeah, you're bound to win, Joshua. Your only possible rival is Malachi Skelp, and he's unlikely to perform very well, poor fella.
16: Why's that?
12: Oh, his hamster has just died.
16: Oh, no.
12: Yeah, last week, but he hasn't got over it. I'm not sure he ever will. He loved that hamster so much, didn't he, Samuel?
11: Oh, yes, he loved it like a brother, hamster.
16: Oh, dear. Poor Malachi.
12: Yeah, and now he's grief-stricken, isn't he?
11: Oh, yeah, he's in pieces.
12: Yeah, I just can't think of anything that would cheer him up and stop him committing suicide. Can you think of anything that might cheer up poor Malachi's scalp and stop him committing suicide, Sam?
11: No, and I've been racking my brains ever since I heard the sad news.
16: Mm-hmm. I've thought of something. What if I let Malachi win the log chopping contest? I don't mind. A dead hamster is more important than a log chopping contest.
11: You know, I think that's the most profound thing I've ever heard.
12: Yeah.
16: Really? Golly, I never said profound stuff before.
12: Yeah, it's got to be a secret, though. Malachi mustn't know you're letting him win.
11: Yeah, and don't mention the hamster, son. It'd probably just set him off. I'm so proud of you.
16: Really, Father?
11: Yeah, you have a lovely nature that people can rely on.
16: And when you can rely on that, that's because it's reliable. Was that profound?
11: No.
16: Damn.
12: Don't mention the hamster.
16: I won't.
11: Oh, dear.
12: What?
11: Well, it doesn't seem right exploiting Joshua's good nature like this.
12: Doesn't it?
11: Of course it doesn't. Although, I suppose God wouldn't have given Joshua such a lovely nature if he didn't want it to be taken advantage of. So, in a way, what we're doing is just celebrating the good Lord's largesse.
12: I do so envy you, your religious faith.
11: Yep, it's effective, man. So, who else is competing in the log chopping?
12: Oh, only one other, some old Norwegian woman. Here, Malachi Skelp is priced 150 to 1.
11: 150 to 1? Yeah. Ooh, I just went all goosey.
12: What do you spend your obscenely huge winnings on?
11: Oh, I'm going to buy Obadiah's, the huge grocery on the main square that's taking all my business. And then I'm going to offer that smug Obadiah Jones a job sweeping my floor. Yeah, with the broom sticking out of his ass.
17: Doesn't sound very jolly.
12: Oh, we're just laughing at the thought of a man with a broom sticking out of his ass.
17: Right. Is that satire?
12: Only in Millwall. So, how was your top-level military briefing, Captain? Were you able to make a valuable contribution?
17: It was all about intelligence.
12: Oh, right, well, never mind.
17: Apparently, our spies are saying that there are French insurgents here trying to stir the colonists into rebellion. And apparently, the rebels have got a huge death cannon that they can fire inside 45 seconds.
12: Ooh, that sounds alarming, sir.
17: Yes. Although, the general didn't seem to want to dwell on the details for some reason. Where's my darling Mary?
11: Oh, she's in the back room holding one of her radical free thinkers meetings.
17: Oh.
11: You can go in if you want.
17: No, it's all right. I...
11: What?
17: Well, it's just, at their last meeting, I walked in and Well, I tried to join in, and they started discussing philosophy, and I felt out of my depth, and Mary looked embarrassed, and...
12: Oh, don't be embarrassed by your ignorance, sir. I never have been.
17: Yes, but at least you've attended the University of Life, McGurk. You've travelled. You've seen the great wonders of the world.
12: Oh, greatly overrated, Captain. Once you've seen one wonder, you've seen them all.
17: Oh, but I'd love to see the marvels of, oh, say, the Sistine Chapel.
12: No, you wouldn't.
17: I wouldn't?
12: Yeah, too arty.
11: Sistine Chapel is too arty?
12: Yeah, you know, fussy. I wasn't impressed.
17: All right, then. What about the Leaning Tower of Pisa?
12: Nah, too diagonal.
17: The Colosseum?
12: Too round.
17: The Pyramids?
12: Too pointy.
17: The Taj Mahal?
12: Too frilly.
17: The Parthenon?
12: Too Greek.
17: Venice?
12: Too watery.
17: Jerusalem?
12: Too wally.
17: Mecca?
12: Too whaley.
11: So, in all your travels through the great countries and cities of the world, you've never seen anything that's impressed you?
12: There's a nice beach at Lowestoft.
17: And I haven't even seen that. And I haven't read any of the great books or... Oh, let's face it, I'm no intellectual. And I don't want to embarrass Mary.
11: Oh, don't be ridiculous, Brimshaw. Just go on in there and just...
17: No, it's all right, Sam. I don't want to interrupt them. They'll probably be discussing high-minded philosophical questions.
18: Okay, now, here is the big question. Yeah. Do we kill the redcoats in our sleep or ambush them in the woods?
19: Both.
15: Oh, right, no, I agree. No. I think we just need to step back for a second here. I mean, perhaps we should be a little more measured. Perhaps when we're doing our killing, we should discriminate between the bad redcoats and the good redcoats.
19: The only good redcoat is a dead redcoat.
18: Yeah. Hey, that has the makings of a great slogan. Write that down.
15: No, but indiscriminate violence is not the only way for us to secure power, surely.
19: Power comes from the barrel of a gun.
18: Ooh, that's another one. Write that one down, too.
15: We need to win the moral arguments as well about representation and taxation.
19: Dear, read my lips. No more taxes.
18: And another one. You are on fire tonight.
15: It's just, you know, killing all redcoats seems...
18: It's what must be done to escape the vicious cruelty of the brutal English tyrants.
17: Excuse me. Would anyone like tea and biscuits?
15: Oh, no, thank you, Walter.
17: Are you sure? Yeah. I'm making a pot anyway.
15: No, really, I'm
18: a coffee man.
17: How's your meeting coming along?
20: Oh,
21: very well.
20: Super.
21: Very good.
20: Yeah. Yeah. Thanks. Yep.
17: Yeah. What are you discussing?
20: Adam Smith's Wealth of Nations.
17: Mm-hmm. Oh, yes. What's that about?
19: It's the economy, stupid.
18: And another one. Write it down. Do you know you have a real gift? You know that.
17: Bye, then.
20: Bye.
17: Oh, before I forget. Apparently, there are some French insurgents in the area promoting insurrection and rebellion amongst the colonists. So, keep an eye out for them, won't you?
18: Of course.
19: You bet.
18: Absolutely.
22: Mais oui.
17: Sorry?
22: May we take you up on the offer of the tea and biscuits?
17: Oh, right, of course. No problem. You're new, aren't you?
22: I am from South Carolina, just passing through.
17: But your voice...
22: I have a cold.
17: All right.
11: So the Mona Lisa's a disappointment as well.
12: Yeah, there's nothing enigmatic about that smile, if you ask me. It's just wind.
23: Samuel, I bring you grim tidings. As grim as the prophetic crone Cassandra when she stood on the ramparts of Troy and foretold its fateful blood-soaked doom.
11: Sorry, I stopped listening once I realized who was talking.
23: Your daughter Mary is writing an obscene and vile novella all about... Well, here, you read it, written in her own hand, there.
11: Hmm. Mm-hmm. Yeah, what's that word say?
23: Tingling.
11: Right. Now, and that one?
23: Quivering.
11: Quivering. And that one's nipples?
23: Nipples, yes, yeah. That's right.
12: Oh, I wish I could read.
23: All that is but the tame prologue to the depravities that follow. Read that paragraph there.
11: Whew, the stable boy really knows his way around, doesn't he?
23: It's depraved, isn't it? Even McGurk would think it depraved.
12: Yeah, but I'm in no position to judge it, really, am I? I tell you what, why don't you read it out to me, Sam, nice and slow, eh?
23: It'll bring shame on this family, and if anyone saw these profane scribblings, he'd be denounced as a strumpet.
12: Strumpet, one of my favorite words.
11: Where did you find this?
23: Cora had it.
11: Cora had it?
23: Yes, Mary gave it to her to read, the mischievous hussy.
11: Mary's handwriting looks very like Cora's. even down to the backward sloping F. And there are quite a few backward sloping F things happening here.
23: I hope you're not suggesting this is Cora's creation.
11: Oh, no, of course not.
23: The very idea is absurd. Why would my wife's head be full of naked, writhing bodies?
11: Think it'll snow later?
12: Yeah, I think it'll snow.
23: Mrs. Mary's doing Sam, and you must do your duty as a loving father and beat her till she bleeds.
11: Well, I'll deal with my errant daughter in my own way, thank you. Now, if you'll excuse me, I'm afraid I have to slam the door in your face.
12: Oh, nice slam.
11: Thank you.
12: So, Mary wrote this stuff, eh? The saucy wench.
11: It wasn't Mary. This is Cora's work, and it'll bring her nothing but trouble. It's my duty to visit her and make her understand that she mustn't be so wild and reckless. And then I'm going to bet the house on a log chopping contest. Cora, it's me, your father.
23: Oh, Samuel. Greetings.
11: Don't talk. I haven't walked all these miles to listen to your windbaggery. Where's Cora?
23: Down by the stream, thrashing the laundry dry against the rocks. She's been doing that for several hours now.
11: Right. Captain Brimshaw, I didn't see you. What are you doing here?
17: I'm paying Ezekiel to teach me in the works of intellectuals and philosophers, so I can spar more comfortably with Mary and her friends.
11: I see.
17: So far, we've done the philosophical theories of Aristotle, Plato, and Humphrey Butterwick.
11: Humphrey Butterwick?
23: The philosopher who will stand the test of time.
17: Yes, and now we're on to more modern philosophers like Descartes. It's really interesting, Sam. He argues that everything is dictated by consciousness, that nothing is real unless it is perceived. Isn't that interesting?
11: Riveting. Cora's by the stream, you say?
23: Indeed.
17: Or at least, we perceive her as being by the stream. But if we weren't here, would she still be by the stream? It's an intriguing philosophical question, isn't it?
11: Yeah, and I'll leave you with another. If a monkey learns to dance, does it stop being a monkey? Ta-ta.
17: I don't understand that. Did you understand that?
23: I understood. Ta-ta.
20: Dry, you damned laundry dry!
11: Cora!
20: Oh, hello, Father. I'm just threshing this laundry dry.
11: Yes, I wonder if you should stop now.
20: Well, why do you say that?
11: Well, because those shirts are thrashed to shreds.
20: Oh, yes.
11: Perhaps you've been beating it with the energy that you'd normally channel into writing your novella.
20: I've not been writing a novella. That's Mary. It's her novella. It's not my novella. It's her novella.
11: You're lying.
20: No, I'm not. I'm just overusing the word novella.
11: Cora, I know you wrote it, and I'm just so worried that you'll be ostracized. And I mean, why can't you write about something else, like a cute school for wizards or something with lots of elves and dragons or a nice book about punctuation?
20: I can't help myself, Father. It's such a release to write as I do. It sets free the woman in me.
11: Yeah, I know, but...
20: And it's well-written prose, isn't it, Father? Sergeant McGurk says it's well-written.
11: Yeah, but Sergeant McGurk says it's well-written?
20: Yes.
11: Sergeant McGurk can't read.
20: I know. He came around and asked me to read the chapters to him out loud. He seemed to really enjoy them. He kept making these little squealing noises.
11: Did he now? Wait a second. Ezekiel gave me all the pages, so... Cora, are there more pages of this novella?
20: 311.
11: 311?
20: What Ezekiel took was one chapter.
11: Cora, for your own protection, you must dispose of these pages. Is that clear?
20: Oh, it's all right, Father. I've already disposed of them.
11: Good girl. Now, are you all right for money?
20: I have a little put by.
11: Can I borrow it to bet on Malachi's scalp?
18: All right, then. Clearly we're agreed that the big philosophical question is whether it is morally acceptable to tar and feather.
0: No, you can't tar people and then not do the feathers. That way anarchy lies.
18: Anarchy?
0: Yeah, and anarchy is the banana in the fruit salad of failure. The slogans just aren't coming today. I don't know.
1: I wonder if we could perhaps move on to loftier subjects.
3: Mm-hmm. Oui, such as America's right for self-determination and liberté.
0: Liberty! Give me liberty or give me chocolates. You see, I've lost it. It's no good.
17: Hello there. Do you mind if I join in your discussion?
1: Oh, Walter, I...
17: What's today's topic?
18: Politics.
17: Ah, yes. Was it Aristotle who said man is by nature a political animal? Do you know, I think it was. And of course, it was the Aristotelian social model that was to so influence the philosophical prognostications of Plato, Thomas Paine, and the timeless Humphrey Butterwick.
18: Well, what do you know? Someone taught the monkey to dance.
17: Oh, now I get it.
20: Walter?
17: Yes, my sweet?
20: What are you doing?
17: I'm being intellectual so that I'll be less of an embarrassment to you.
20: You're doing this to be less of an embarrassment to me?
17: Yes.
20: I like you just the way you are.
17: Really?
20: Yes.
17: But I mean, you like big ideas and intellectual acuteness.
20: Yes, but not my man. I like my men basic. And they don't come more basic than you.
17: Oh, right. I'll just get the tea and biscuits then, shall I?
20: Correct.
17: Right. Won't be a mo.
2: And he is a British officer.
20: Yes.
2: Yeah. I think you will win this war.
11: Well, congratulations, McGurk. You called that one correctly. Everyone who bet on Joshua to win the log chopping contest lost their shirt as he went down to the rank outsider, just as you'd predicted.
12: Will you stop looking at me like that? It was not my fault.
11: Not your fault.
12: Well, how was I to know that Malachi Skelp did have a hamster who just died?
11: Well, when you're making up a lie, you should first check it isn't true. That's page one in the liar's handbook.
12: Yeah, well, and how was I to know Malachi would go to pieces the moment anyone mentioned it? A big pansy, weeping and wailing like that, trying to saw his own head off. And anyway, I blame your boy.
11: What?
12: What? We specifically told Joshua not to mention the hamster. What's the first thing he says? Sorry to hear about your hamster.
11: Well, he's just big-hearted. That's why he spent all his time...

0: Well, he's just big-hearted. That's why he spent all his time consoling Malachi.
1: Yeah, and that's why the old Norwegian woman won it, 300-1. How much did you lose?
0: Everything I own, and a lot of stuff I didn't.
1: I was a bit reckless.
0: You said it couldn't fail.
1: Yeah. God. If I had a penny for every time I said that.
0: How much did you lose?
1: Oh, a bit, you know. Still, hey-ho.
0: Seem very relaxed about it.
1: Well, you know me, Sam. I'm not a money-minded person. You know, I mean, all right.
2: Oh. Disgrace! Disgrace is engulfing this family. Mary's vile novella is in the shops. Townsfolk are buying it in droves. She's published it under a nom de plume, of course. Officially, the author's name is Gurkham Roy. But I don't know where she got that from.
0: Gurkham Roy, yeah. Where did she get that from?
2: And how did the saucy minx get it published so quickly in under a week?
0: Well, I don't know. Someone must have known a printer with premises that hadn't burnt down yet.
2: Well, this outrage cannot be allowed to stand. I shall inform the town elders that the author of this filth is a woman, and they will act to protect public decency by banning the sale of this book forever.
1: I wouldn't do that if I was you.
2: That's a shiny bayonet.
1: Yeah. Let's hope I don't get any nasty sticky blood over it.
2: No, that would be a shame. Art.
1: Problem?
2: No. Blade's a little cold against my throat like that.
1: So, Ezekiel, what are you going to say about the authorship of this book?
2: What book?
0: You know what happens now, don't you?
2: You slam the door in my face.
0: Right.
2: No, please let me. I'll slam it in my own face as I leave.
0: Cora told me she disposed of her scribblings.
1: Well, she did. Into my knapsack.
0: I hope she's not planning to write any more of these novellas.
1: Well, she might be.
0: I can't allow that.
1: Oh, come on, Sam. We're sucking on a huge money tit here.
0: But if Cora's secret were to come out, she'd face ruin.
1: It won't come out. Besides, she's doing all right. I'm cutting her in for 20%, and I'll cut you in for 20% as well.
0: No, I couldn't agree to it, not even for the 30%.
1: I said 20.
0: Oh, did you? I thought you said 30.
1: No, you're right. It was 30. I remember now.
0: No. Look, I still can't agree to it. It's improper. Although, I suppose the Almighty wouldn't have blessed Cora with the talent for writing pornography if he hadn't intended it to be used.
1: Thank you, Lord.
0: Hallelujah.
3: Revolting People featured Jay Tarsis as Samuel, Andy Hamilton as Sergeant McGurk, Jan Ravens as Mary, and James Fleet as Captain Brimshaw. Ezekiel was played by Hugh Dennis, Cora by Penelope Nice, and Joshua by Tony Maudsley, with Philip Pope and Michael Fenton Stevens. Revolting People was written by Jay Tarsis and Andy Hamilton and produced by Paul Mayhew Archer.
4: When you want a drink to cool your thirst, 7-Up's the one.

0: down.
1: Yes, there's coffee pot freshness in every cup of Maxwell House.
2: Hold it. 15 seconds from now, you'll see the picture he just took. See? With the Polaroid Land camera, you get bright, sharp pictures in 15 seconds. Snap, pull, peel. It's that easy. Is there any better way to get pictures of the family?

0: Mr. Prentice, life in the private sector is tough.
1: Yes, yes, of course.
0: I understand that you spent 20 years working for the BBC.
1: Exactly.
0: Oh, dear. Oh, dear, oh, dear. And then you were sacked.
1: Oh, I wouldn't say sacked.
0: You wouldn't?
1: No. We were simply told that we had a distinctive contribution to make to the wealth-creating sector.
0: By someone who is both sober and serious. Mr. Prentice, the private sector is both sober and serious.
1: And so are we.
0: Prentice McCabe, Government Media Relations. What is Government Media Relations?
1: I think it's what are Government Media Relations, actually. But one makes allowances. You are, after all, a bank manager.
0: Mr. Prentice, I'm a most busy woman.
1: Oh, most. Yes, most.
0: I have little time for flippancy.
1: About a business that has gone floppancy. No, I quite see your point. I promised you a distinguished list of blue-chip clients.
0: How many clients does your Government Media Relations Agency actually have?
1: Well, let me put it this way. You and I have always had an excellent working relationship.
0: When you were on a generous and regular BBC salary.
1: Which now, sadly, I am not. Let's talk business.
0: Oh, let us do so.
1: How far will you extend my overdraft for the exclusive, unrestrained, or possibly restrained, use of my body? But you can't take that. That's my executive desk.
2: But it hasn't been paid for, has it? No, that's my drinks cabinet.
3: Yeah, not anymore, it's not.
1: Oh, the sheer vulgarity of it. Look, this is Prentice McCabe. We are one of the fastest growing agencies in London.
2: Well, you'll have more space for it now, won't you?
1: Prentice McCabe is at the cutting edge.
4: Phone's been cut off.
2: Not now, Sandy.
1: Oh, look, a couple more weeks and there will be people beating that door down, begging to pay us a fortune for our services.
2: Yeah, sorry, mate, that's how it goes. Excuse us.
5: Yes, of course. But have I come at a bad moment?
1: And who might you be, a solicitor, a bailiff, a debt collector?
5: I am chairman of the Conservative Party.
1: Yes. Yes, of course you are. And I am Lorenzo the Magnificent. This is my friend Martin, Empress of all the Russias.
5: No, I really am the chairman of the Conservative Party.
2: Whatever you just come for, just take it. Have a chair, have several, have a couple of filing cabinets.
5: I am, honestly. I've come to talk to you about my party's recognition problem.
1: Are you saying you're a client?
2: With money?
5: Well, of course.
1: Sandy, some tea.
4: We're out of tea bags.
2: Well, sir, take some money out of petty cash.
4: There isn't any money in the petty cash.
1: Sandy, not now. Hmm?
4: I'm only the office trainee. It's not my job to pay for the tea bags. Oh, right.
1: Mm-hmm. Well now, Mr. Money.
5: Sir Archibald Sullivan.
2: Sir Archibald Sullivan Money, Martin McCabe.
1: We here at Prentice McCabe offer a unique range of services to a select group of blue-chip clients. Do turn that bin upside down and sit down on it. Now, what particular service are you seeking?
5: Gentlemen, I've come to you for one reason.
2: Because Prentice McCabe is hot, hot, hot.
5: Because nobody else will touch us with a barge pole. People say we don't want the Conservative Party's account. It doesn't look good on our client list.
1: Sad, Martin.
2: Positively poignant. What exactly are you looking for?
5: But I want you to think of the Conservative Party as a business that's underperforming.
1: Yes, I think we can manage that.
5: I want you to think of us as a once great name that has fallen on hard times.
2: The Wolverhampton Wanderers of the opinion polls.
5: Quite so. And what I want is a media relations strategy that will revitalize our election prospects.
2: My dear chap, you don't want Prentice McCabe. You want the Church of the Latter-day Miracle.
5: The party is willing to spend a substantial sum.
1: In that case, consider yourself revitalized.
4: The bloke at the shop says you can't have the tea bags because you're still home for two sausage rolls.
1: Obviously, some misunderstanding there.
4: I asked him it was for the chairman of the Conservative Party, and he said, in that case, let's see the hackers up front.
1: I'm so sorry, she's a trainee.
2: Charles, this is the Conservative Party, after all. Let's see the hackers up front.
6: Look on your face, sir.
2: This is more like it. It's a terrible effort, this private sector lark, isn't it? Relentless racing and chasing.
1: Yes, that's what it takes to succeed, Martin. Prentice McCabe will do it.
2: It's an awful shock to a man who spent all his working life at the BBC, though, isn't it?
1: And who was it who said, we'll never work again?
2: But I liked the idea of never working again. I had every intention of never working again.
1: You were going to spend your redundancy money on a pub.
2: No. I was going to spend my redundancy money in a pub. Get up late, amble through the village, wander in, sit at my favourite table, the Times, a nice warm fire, and a glass of Guinness and Advocar.
1: God.
2: Still, here we are.
1: With our first major client to serve.
2: Yes, well, listen, how about this? The Conservative Party conference, music.
1: Ah, yes, now that is an important point. We can't relaunch the Conservative Party as a new modern party if they still insist on Land of Hope and Glory.
2: What about Send in the Clowns? And a banner across the front of the stage saying, if you think this is bad, wait till Ann Widdecombe gets here.
1: Pleasing concept, but can we sell it to the client?
2: Now, the other thing they need is a symbol.
1: Yes, it's yes, a logo, like New Labour's Red Rose.
2: Yes, or that bird thing the Liberals have got.
1: Yes, Martin, that's brilliant.
2: What, that bird thing?
1: No, a symbol, a logo. Something people will see and automatically think Conservative Party. Martin, what one thing makes you think Conservative Party?
2: Fruitcake.
1: Fruitcake? So I go back to the client and propose a nationwide poster campaign saying vote Conservative with a picture of a fruitcake.
2: Well, a positive, happy fruitcake.
1: A happy fruitcake.
2: Well, all right. A miserable fruitcake.
1: Martin, this business is not going to make a profit by selling miserable fruitcake to the Conservative Party.
2: I'm being serious.
1: Your appearance is deceptive in the extreme.
2: Do not discount the miserable fruitcake vote. All over Britain there are millions of miserable fruitcakes just waiting for a lead.
1: Martin, could we once and for all get off fruitcake? As regards the fruitcake motif, the germ of an idea has just met the domestos of harsh reality.
2: Listen. What is the point of New Labour?
1: Oh, can I phone a friend or go 50-50 on that one?
2: The point is that it's new. Oh, God, it's new and modern and dynamic. Well, I don't want to be new and modern. I want to put on old slippers, sit in an old armchair, watch old Morgan Wise videos. I suppose I may have to put up with all this newness, but I don't have to like it. You see, I'm a miserable fruitcake.
1: Do you know, I think you're on to something. Let's research it.
2: Oh, no. Let's not. Let's pretend to research it. So much less effort. I do see what you mean about your recognition factor.
5: Is it that bad?
1: It is quite bad, yes. Prentice McCabe did some research on your behalf, didn't we, Martin?
2: Yeah, some extensive, expensive research.
1: Which shows that the leader of the Conservative Party is slightly less well-known than the manager of Plymouth Argyle.
2: And only 2 points above the all-night weatherman on Channel 5.
5: Of course, it does take a party a long time to recover.
2: You mean from electing a leader like yours?
4: I've finished the questionnaires. I filled them all in different ink, like you said.
1: not just at the moment, Sandy. Thank you.
4: Do I get the 20 quid out of the petty cash, like you said?
1: For the tea bags, yes, certainly, later.
4: Mr. Prentice, what has making up questionnaires got to do with a national vocational qualification in business administration level 2?
2: Yes, Sir Archibald, may I introduce our questionnaire design executive?
1: Vital member of our team.
3: Oh, pleased to meet you.
4: Can you sign that?
1: Sandy, not now.
4: It's to say that I've greeted a client in a professional manner, according to Unit 7 of the national vocational qualification.
1: Oh, all right.
4: Thank you, Tory bastard.
1: Sir Archibald, I think it would be fair to say that we have the glimmerings of a strategy here, but I think we'd like to do some research.
6: Would we?
1: Mm-hmm. Yes, Martin, we would. We'd like to spend an afternoon in the House of Commons.
5: Oh, I can certainly arrange that for you.
2: Well, couldn't we just admit defeat and file for bankruptcy?
7: Madam Speaker, when the Prime Minister looks at the latest unemployment figures, does he not agree that his government inherited a strong economy from the Tories and ruined it?
8: I'm very glad he mentioned figures, Madam Speaker. This morning, there was an opinion poll published in the Telegraph. His party is now further behind Labour than it was at the general election. He has taken a massacre and made it worse.
1: Absolutely true, I think.
2: You don't think this fellow's a hopeless case, do you, Charles?
7: Does he not recognise the mistakes his government is making?
8: I I hate to go on about opinion polls, but does he not recognise that a clear majority of the British people don't recognise him? They wouldn't recognise him if he walked up to them and said, I am the leader of the Conservative Party.
2: John, do you really think this is worth the effort?
1: Think what this will do for the profile of Prentice McKay.
2: Sink it without trace by the sound of it.
1: Come on, let's go and mingle.
3: So you're going to develop a media relations strategy?
6: Raise our profile. How are you going to set about it?
1: Well, that's why my colleague Martin here and I are so fascinated to meet you.
2: Fascinated? Oh, gosh, yes.
1: We are fascinated to meet a representative sample of Conservative backbenchers.
2: I'm tumescent.
1: Yes. And what we were rather hoping is that you could give us some idea of the themes we should be stressing in our media campaign.
6: We need to listen to the British people.
2: But they're telling you to sod off.
3: The time has come for compassionate conservatism.
0: The Birch.
1: Hello?
0: I've been in conservative politics 40 years. And believe me, there is nothing the British people like better than the lash of the Birch on firm young buttocks.
1: Compassionate birching.
2: Yes. Sensitive hanging. There could be a headline or two in sensitive hanging.
3: You see, the real problem is the leader. He's too young somehow.
6: Or too old.
1: So, in sum, we want compassion and birching, and the leader is too young and too old. Well, that's been most illuminating. I think we can work with that. Wouldn't you say so, Martin?
2: Is there any way around here you can get some fruitcake?
1: His speech was the most thoughtful, intelligent and appealing he has made since becoming leader. The Times. Martin, this is extraordinary. Well done.
2: Thank you, Charles.
1: I never knew you had a talent for political speechwriting.
2: No, neither did I.
1: This could mean a great deal of work.
2: Yes. Oh, gosh, yes.
1: No. What was it the Telegraph said? There must be millions of ordinary citizens who will warm to his message and who respond instinctively to calls for compassion with discipline, flogging with fruitcake. If the Tory leader keeps this up, the next election is not such a foregone conclusion as some would like to think. Well done, Martin.
2: Well done. I don't even like Conservatives. I mean, if it wasn't for them, we might still be in the public sector, wasting our time and other people's money. I was put on this earth to waste my time and other people's money. That's what I'm for.
1: Yeah, but before we can waste it, Martin, we have to earn it. We're going to turn the Conservative Party into the success story of the new millennium, and we're going to charge a great deal of money for doing so.
4: Mr. Prentice, there's a call for you. He says it's urgent.
9: Mr. Prentice, over here.
1: Ah, over there.
9: Shh. Mr. Prentice, I represent the sources close to.
1: The sources close to what?
9: I come from a department which does not exist.
1: Customer relations at Marks and Spencer? let there be light.
9: Shh. Mr. Prentice, I am here on the express orders of Downing Street, and that is why I am not here.
1: I understand completely. I am one of Richard Branson's trains, and that is why I am not here. In fact, there really is nobody here. There's no need to whisper. This meeting's really that secret. We could go to the Millennium Dome. That way we'll be really private.
9: We at Downing Street have followed your work for the Conservative Party with great interest. It has been excellent. Downing Street is very disappointed.
1: Well, we're merely doing our job, you know. The Conservative Party is a client like any other.
9: You have a new client now. You're preparing for a special Conservative conference to relaunch the party and boost its credibility. Is it going well?
1: It's going very well.
9: It's going to be a disaster. An unmitigated catastrophe. It will destroy any possibility of a Conservative recovery this side of an election.
1: Can I just here raise a vitally important ethical question? How much?
9: In the event that you perform this service, Downing Street would be conspicuously grateful. There would be every possibility of future work which would be highly remunerated. Naturally, we are not in the habit of handing people cash in brown envelopes.
1: A designer jiffy bag.
2: Sandy, it's perfectly simple. You come here, get trained in all aspects of office work, and we don't pay you anything. It's called the government's New Deal.
4: But it's not training, it's work. I'm running this office.
2: And what could be better training than that?
4: And you promised to review the question of pay in May.
2: And we shall. We shall set up a review which will conduct an inquiry and then produce a report. Then we might do something. The truth is, Sandy, at the moment we can't afford it. Oh, put that in petty cash, will you?
4: Oh, yeah, right.
3: Martin, a word.
2: Yeah, can I just finish this? It's the leader's speech for this blessed conference.
3: Yes, yes, never mind that. Get your coat.
2: Oh, very well.
4: Prentice McCabe, one moment, please. It's Sir Archibald.
3: Ah, yes. No, not just now.
4: Putting you on hold, caller.
2: But Charles, I think he's going to like the speech.
4: La la la la la la la.
3: Martin, we must speak.
4: La la la la la la. Still trying to connect you. Oh, he's hung up.
10: The Peking Lacquers.
2: Splendid, yes, in a broad sense of that term.
10: The Cohen and Wong Chinese culture surprise.
3: Yes, yes, that is a surprise.
2: But, Charles, you told me to exert myself to write a speech that would reshape the political landscape.
3: Yes, yes, I did, and so it will.
2: Charles, I've done it. We set the whole thing up, the special conference to relaunch the party. The press is squared, the middle class is prepared.
10: May I bring you anything else?
2: No, I think the bar mitzvah with black bean sauce will wait until another day.
10: Bon appetit on behalf of Cohen and Wong.
2: Look, whatever might be said about Conservatives, I've said it. But we've accepted their money, and now you're proposing to turn us into a sort of New Labour dirty tricks department.
3: Yes, but it's such a challenge, Martin. Quite apart from what it'll do to our bank balance.
2: Yes, yes, there's always that, isn't there?
3: Look, here we are, for better, for worse, and we're being offered a retainer, a permanent source of income.
2: To become a part of New Labour's control freak, one-party state, to sell our soul.
3: Oh, but the sheer challenge of it. You're so right. The press will be watching. Television will be watching. To contrive an unforgettable, unmissable cock-up. This calls for a wheeze on a scale that we have never wheezed before. We must work all night, the long, dark night of our soul.
2: Charles, in front of all that media attention, it can't be done.
10: May I offer you a little gefilte fish foo young? It's a Cohen and Wong first.
3: Six minutes. And that was for John Major.
2: Yes, wouldn't it be nice to be guaranteed a standing ovation for talking absolute tripe? I mean, the leader can say anything he likes and they get up on their hind legs.
3: Yes. My friends and I have converted to communism.
2: You're all a bunch of spotty fascists.
3: Let's all take our clothes off and have some caring conservatism.
2: See, but that is your problem, Charles, how to contrive a disaster. This lot applauded Virginia Bottomley doing Gilbert and Sullivan. Not even your devious brain is going to come up with anything worse than that. Face it, Charles, this is a wheeze too far, even for the Wheezemaster General.
3: Well, there's no need to sound so pleased about it. We're supposed to be a partnership, Martin. If one fails, we both fail.
2: Yes, but anyway, I was rather looking forward to bankruptcy. I was getting myself into bankruptcy mode. As a matter of fact, I think I might nip off round the off-licence, get some Guinness and Advocar. Anyway, Charles, the Conservatives will pay us even if it's not a disaster.
3: Yes, but they will pay us once. A retainer from New Labour will be regular money and regular fun. Oh, no, Martin. I'm not giving up just yet.
2: Charles, you did give me the petty cash, didn't you?
3: Yes.
2: I gave it to Sandy to put in the petty cash tin. It's empty.
3: Martin, I'm sure there's a perfectly reasonable explanation.
4: Tea bags. You owe me 70 pence.
3: Sandy?
2: Sandy, can we have a word with you?
4: Yeah. Oh, the petty cash.
3: Yes.
4: How much are you giving me?
2: Sandy, when you came to us, it was in many ways a leap in the dark.
4: Yeah, it was. It's all right. I've got used to you now.
3: We are aware that you're from a difficult background.
4: What? My dad?
2: Yes, quite.
4: Cost a fortune going up to strange ways every month.
3: Yes, yes, indeed. And perhaps we haven't been as generous in rewarding your efforts as we might have been.
4: Yeah. So what's the deal? How much?
2: The thing is, there's a bit of a problem.
4: You've spilt claret in the photocopier again.
3: I'm sure we can get this sorted out and keep it private between ourselves.
4: Well, I won't tell anybody what you've been looking up on the internet. Mind you, it was a bit of a surprise. I tried to log into Sir Archibald and I got women's mad for sleep.
3: Sandy. Oh, Martin, you do it.
2: Sandy.
4: Yes?
2: Sandy.
4: Yeah?
2: Did you steal £200 from petty cash?
4: What?
1: Unfortunately, Sandy, a sum of money appears to have gone missing.
4: Are you taking the piss? I even bought the tea bags out of my own money. Are you serious?
11: We are aware of your financial position.
4: And whose fault is that? I'm only the bloody trainee. I do more work than the pair of you put together. I get 20 quid once a fortnight, if I'm lucky. I spend half my time covering for you. Oh, I'm sorry, he's in a meeting. When what I ought to be saying is he's so brain dead, I don't know if he's got a name or just a tag at the end of his foot.
1: Sandy, it may well have been our fault for creating temptation.
4: I haven't touched your sodden money, you pompous tart. All I want to do is finish my national vocational qualification.
1: Level two.
4: And get the hell out of this dump. I'm supposed to be doing business letters, photocopying and basic invoicing. I come in here and I end up making tea for some bulberk who thinks he's chairman of the Conservative Party.
11: Sandy...
4: Stuff your office training, stuff your stupid agency and stuff you!
11: Well, I thought I handled that pretty well.
1: Well, it's only a couple of hundred quid.
11: Which represents our entire advance from Sir Archibald.
1: Then we must simply earn some more. It's going to be a long night, Martin.
11: Staring at videos of old conferences won't help. Face it, Charles, we're beaten.
1: We are not beaten. Well, we're nearly beaten.
11: We can't nobble the speech. I mean, they rehearse and re-rehearse these things nowadays. If we substituted a really bad speech, he'd spot it in an instant.
1: And the security for party conferences is watertight. I did think of trying to pack the audience with tattooed skinheads singing, we are Tories, no one likes us, we don't care. Can't be done.
11: Well, what else is there? Look at it. The leader, a platform full of worthies, an adoring audience, a sign language interpreter for the deaf.
1: Yes. What did you say?
11: A platform full of worthies.
1: No, never mind that. An interpreter. Translating what the party leader is saying into sign language. That's it! Martin, do you remember President Carter?
11: Vaguely.
1: He paid a state visit to Poland, and he took the world's most incompetent Polish translator. He thought he was saying, I am full of admiration for your achievements.
11: Yes, so what?
1: Well, what he actually said was, I come amongst the Polish people full of lust for your children. It was a disaster, Martin.
11: But Charles, the leader of the Conservative Party isn't being translated into Polish.
1: But he is being translated into sign language. Disastrously. Do trains run all night to Brighton?
11: Oh, dear. Yes, they do.
1: Then ho for the Tory conference, and more ho, and an extra side order of ho, and don't hold back the ho. Now, when he gets back to the bit, I am delighted that Michael Portillo is back. Welcome back, Michael. Yep. That's it. The two fingers fully extended, that's right. But try to imagine you're throwing a discus. That's it.
12: Like this.
1: Exactly. And then it's, welcome back, Michael. Splendid. Now, when he says, the Conservative Party will come again and again and again. I like that. But I think you could afford to do it a bit more. We're not paying you to hold back, darling.
11: In fact, at that point, you could even fall off the rostrum in a sort of sweaty mess.
1: Now, Martin, you haven't seen this one. Have a look at this. Would you give us your My Colleagues in the Parliamentary Conservative Party?
12: Certainly.
1: Do you think it might be going a tad too far?
11: I don't think so. In fact, I think you can afford to turn round so that people can actually see where you're pointing.
1: Now, this rather weak passage in the speech, frankly, Martin, you know, this bit about the common sense revolution, I think that requires something particularly scatological.
7: The Prime Minister demands a fraud. And let me say this to the voters of Kensington.
11: I don't think he meant to say that to the voters.
7: Thank you, and welcome back, Michael. My colleagues in the Parliamentary Conservative Party know, as I do, that the Conservative Party will come again and again. We will come again.
11: Oh, dear.
1: Oh, joy. Martin, I think it would be unwise to outstay our welcome. The station now.
7: And that is what I mean by the common sense revolution.